0: In the Scottish Premiership, Dundee got their first win, beating Aberdeen 2-0. That's the latest. I'm AJ Walsh.
1: Talk Sport. With your sports headlines, I'm Charlie Pritchard. Good morning. FIFA has strongly criticised what it calls a concerted and ongoing effort to undermine the organisation and its president Gianni Infantino. The statement follows a Daily Telegraph report which claimed Infantino's alleged lover was given a severance payment by UEFA after he had an affair while he was its general secretary. FIFA has now itself hit out at unsubstantiated assertions and demonstrably false claims, adding that speculation and insinuation should not be presented as fact. Now, after Callum Simpson avenged his only loss on his record, beating Troy Simpson unanimously on points in Leeds, promoter Ben Shalom told TalkSport how far Simpson can go.
2: He will get to world level, and I hope he'll fight for a world title in the next 12 months. He's done every single other level. He's done it every single time, and he'll keep getting better based on the opposition. But make no mistake, all I would say is don't underestimate how good Troy Williamson was tonight. Really, really top fighter.
1: Elsewhere in the FL Cup, it wasn't plain sailing for West Ham after they went a goal down to Portsmouth, but a quick double in reply from the Hammers left Nuno beaming.
3: The second goal is beautiful, the combination. The beginning of the second half is really good on offensive part, and it was about understanding what the game was asking, and we controlled the game till the end. It's, I think, a good victory for us.
1: And in the 100, Trent Rockets have progressed to the knockout stage of the men's and women's competitions. The men beat My London by 6 wickets, while the women's side eased past the same opponents by 9 wickets at the Oval. Manchester Supergiants also did the double over Southern Brave. The men's lineup won by 10 runs, and the women's team claimed a 27-run victory. Get all the latest at TalkSport.com.
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6: Very good morning to you, Progressive Milkman. It's a delight to be with you. It's Martin Kelly. It went so well last night. Doing it again tonight with Mark Randall and Johnny Hearn there. And you're all primed and ready to go, are you not?
7: Oh, I'm... is it chomping or champing at the bit?
6: Yeah, chomping.
7: I'm chomping.
6: Or you can champ if you want. I mean,
7: okay.
6: It's entirely up to you. You just do what you feel comfortable with. I'm fine. I've been drinking Guinness Zero.
7: Oh,
6: you won't have heard my conspiracy theory about Guinness Zero.
7: No.
6: Well, I had a couple of Guinness Zeros, which bizarrely cost the same, and maybe even a little bit more, in pubs in London. £6.30 for a Guinness Zero.
7: With no alcohol.
6: £6.30. You think, well, it depends where you drink it. But, you think to yourself, there's no alcohol in it. I'm paying £6.30 for this.
7: Yeah.
6: No alcohol. It's like kissing your sister. What is the point? You might say. But the point is, if you have two or three of those, you start to feel quite, you know, lightheaded.
7: Oh.
6: Yeah. So my conspiracy theory is that when they were creating Guinness Zero and taking it to, you know, health and safety and trading standards and all that, they took all the alcohol out. Soon as it got the okay that they could sell it as Guinness Zero, they put all the alcohol back in it. So my view is it's just Guinness.
7: Well,
6: I wouldn't say that.
7: No, no.
6: No, that's just a conspiracy theory.
7: Don't you think it might be like a kind of a psychological thing? Because I remember this friend we had at school, and we played a little joke on him said he had... some cannabis, basically, and we told him there's some cannabis. No, well, I think it was Old Holborn or something like that. Yeah. But he had this roll up, and all of a sudden he started swaying around, going, "Wow, I love this, man! It's really amazing."
6: Yeah, it could be the same thing. Could be.
7: Yeah, I think so. Yeah. I think so.
6: Now, I discovered that in the hotel I'm staying at, they have a late night menu available 24 hours, so I could go back and have something to eat, to soak up the Guinness Zero. But the soup is soup of the day. That's my favourite one of the day.
7: Oh, yeah.
6: I love that soup. Soup of the day, toasted croutons. Are there any other sort of croutons? Can you have croutons untoasted? No, you can't.
7: Ah.
6: They're all toasted. That's how croutons work.
7: Yes.
6: That's my message to the hotel. I might ring them up at 3 a.m. and say, hey, look. But I, if

0: grassroots, 20% thought that, and read maps. But yeah, the thing is, they can't refold them. They can really, there's one for the teenagers. Nobody uses maps these days. No. There's Google.
1: Yeah, not Google. Paper ones.
0: Refolding maps, do you remember that?
1: I do. The A to Z and the old OS survey maps. And
0: lovely.
1: I know. I think my dog, if they were guide dogs, would probably find the cheese counter in the supermarket. That's probably as far as they go, I think.
0: Yeah, they know it's cheese, don't they? Mm. Yeah. So let me tell you, on the show today, we're going to be, you can call us. You can call us now, 03717223344. You can text us, 81089, if you want to text. You can tweet me, at Martin. Twitter's still a bit dodgy. Somebody's sort of opened up an account in my name, I think.
1: They've cloned you.
0: Somebody's cloned me, so I'm not getting all the tweets, I don't think. I'm getting some of them. Mm. But you can tweet me at Martin Kellner at TalkSport if you want to get in touch with us like that. We'll be touring. It's the Edinburgh Festival that started, yesterday, but today's the day lots of people start turning up in Edinburgh, including a comedian called Silky from Leeds, very, very big in Leeds.
1: Yeah.
0: And he is, he's going to be there, and he'll be talking to us about the strictures, really, of the Edinburgh Festival, the fact that everything costs such a fortune in terms of accommodation. You know, you really, it's a sort of double pressure, because the pressure is you need to be there for the profile and all that, but you're going to lose money on it almost certainly, unless you're Jack D or you're one of the big people who can fill the whole thing.
1: Take a hike tent.
0: Sorry?
1: Take a hike tent.
0: Well,
1: plenty of parks.
0: There are.
1: I've camped as a child. I could cope with that. I could knock up a breakfast.
0: Yeah, but you couldn't do the comedy.
1: No, so I couldn't do the comedy.
0: It's pointless.
1: Couldn't do that.
0: It's pointless going out there and camping. We'll do our quiz as well. We'll be talking Premier League. Chelsea, they won 3-0 in Jakarta. Simon Johnson, who follows Chelsea, wasn't there in Jakarta. He was there in New York. The play last time I was on a couple of weeks ago, he was there in New York, but didn't go to Jakarta, but I'm sure he watched the match. So we'll talk a bit of Chelsea. We'll also talk a bit of West Ham. Triumph beating Portsmouth 3-1. I wasn't madly impressed. But anyway, we'll talk to Simon about that and some of the transfer business as well. And the latest FIFA thing. You were just telling me that it's all gone gangbusters.
1: Yeah.
0: The FIFA thing. There's this thing in the Telegraph that he paid off one of his lovers with a whatever it was about his time as, you've put it very gently here.
1: Yes.
0: You said about Infantino's time as UEFA General Secretary. But apparently, according to the Telegraph, and we assume they've legaled it all up, he did have an affair with someone and then she got a large payoff. He says completely untrue.
1: Mm.
0: But we'll find out what Simon Johnson thinks about all that, amongst other football matters. We'll also be talking about this solar eclipse, which you're getting very excited about.
1: Yeah.
0: I'd heard it was, if you were in Spain, you'd see a 97% solar eclipse.
1: Oh, okay.
0: Here, I think slightly less, but still
1: 93, I think, 93. In certain parts. I saw the last one in 99, went to Devon to see that.
0: Oh, right.
1: Which was amazing, but it was cloudy at the moment. Yeah. But we were right next to the sea. It was lovely location. You could see this darkness just coming towards us really quickly, and it was a magical moment. So I'm looking forward to this Wednesday. Only 93%, but I reckon it'd be pretty spectacular.
0: Excellent. Well, Andy Lound, who's the man who knows all about space and planets, et cetera, will join us to talk about that. I don't know whether you'll see it where you are in France, Johnny. Have you got fires there at the moment, or are you managing to? I know you're not in the area that's particularly affected by the fires, but I'm just wondering if you're if there's, France is aflame.
2: The south sort of west area, Bordeaux, is. We're not, but though our village is inside a forest, so it's a little bit nervy.
0: Yeah, it must be. You must look out every morning and wonder if
2: the rest of the village is still there.
0: Yes, absolutely. Anyway, so Johnny is with us. Johnny Hearn, Mark Randall is with us, and next we'll talk to Simon Johnson.
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9: Derby 1, Lincoln 2. So Derby have got themselves a foothold in this game. It's been scored by Sammy Smodic.
10: Swansea 0, Birmingham City 1. It was a low cross into the box by Carlos Vicente, finding August Prist. He backheeled the ball into the opposite corner of the keeper's net.
11: Right edge of the penalty area, early cross, and the header is put away by Tati Castellanos.
12: Cardiff 3, Swindon 2, Cardiff back in front, and it is the big new signing, Jack Moylan.
13: It's Sheffield Wednesday 1, Bolton Wanderers 0. Bolton down to 10 men and have been punished by Jamal Lowe's goal.
14: Burton 1, Blackburn Rovers 2, and it's Jaden Fevrier off the bench on debut for Blackburn Rovers.
15: Preston 1, Huddersfield 1 in 90 minutes, and Preston win 4-3 on penalties. And it's Bergzorg who's also scored Preston's decisive goal in the penalty shootout.
16: 8 minutes to go, it's Stoke 2, Alden 0. Two substitutes combining. Robert Bosenic played through by Bae Jun Ho.
17: Watford 1, Crawley 0. One absolute screamer by Mark Boller.
18: Right footed, Belshaw went the right way but couldn't quite get there. And Walker celebrates in front of the Burnley fans over in that left corner.
19: Kachukwu is into the area, checks onto his left foot and scores! A brilliant moment for the young man. And that sends Southampton through to round two without any question at all.
20: So there you are, round one of the Carabao Cup. And while all that was going on, Chelsea were playing in Jakarta. Simon Johnson wasn't there for once, but he's here to join us now. Simon, a very good morning to you.
21: Good morning, Martin. How are you? It's nice to talk to you at the same time as
20: yes.
21: Now.
20: It's lovely. Last time we had a big delay on the line. So 3-0 for Chelsea, a good strong win, and presumably you watched it.
21: Yes, of course, yes. Obviously their best result and best performance pre-season. Not that that is particularly results is the most important thing during pre-season. It's not a bad thing, obviously, to win a game.
20: Yeah.
21: But it's not a disaster if you lose it. But at the same time, you don't want to, ideally, you want to get a win or two there just to sort of get some sort of evidence that things are working. And you know, they look pretty good. One of the new signings, Marco Palestra, this sort of marauding sort of wing back that they bought for $47 million, that sort of the first signing of the summer, he looks like he's going to be quite fun to watch. He certainly, I actually sat down, did an interview with him whilst away on tour, and he spoke about how he used to be the slowest on the team, in his youth when he was coming through the Atalanta Academy, and then basically woke up and suddenly could run like the wind, and he's certainly showing that. But Joao Pedro scored a couple of goals, yes. and he's clearly started where he's left off. And I think encouraging sort of start, but there's still some big. The funny thing is, there's still some key names that haven't even got going yet. The likes of Morgan Rogers, and Reece James, they begin pre-season training in a few days' time, having had an extended time post World Cup.
20: Yeah, I mean, and there'll be more movements as well, won't there? Because
21: it needs to be.
20: A squad of 46. It's a massive squad, and a spend of 300 million so far in the summer window. So players, I suspect, will be leaving, and of course there's other players there who will need to prove themselves. I mean, it's going to be a very important season for Cole Palmer, isn't it? I mean, he would have hoped to obviously be at the World Cup. He wasn't at the World Cup, so he's got something to prove, hasn't he?
21: Yeah, and he unusually for him did a pre-match press conference whilst out on tour, and one I was able to attend, and he seems in really good spirits actually, and although he sort of said it's sort of like the most time he's had off in his pro career, and he sort of went, after a while I got bored, didn't know what to do. Yeah. But which you can almost understand, you know, you get so used to being sort of your calendar full up that when you've got too much time off, you're like, oh, after a few weeks, the novelty wears off. But I think it was, talk about blessing in disguise, I think a classic example of playing too much football. Clearly, the way the injury was managed, he himself conceded that he came back from his groin injury too soon last season. And he never really looked like himself. And whilst there was a lot of talk about him not going to the World Cup, you can understand why he wasn't taken, because his form didn't really justify it. And he did say, look, you know, I think the quote was along the lines of, when someone tells you you're not good enough, then it does give you a sort of motivation to prove them wrong. And look, I don't think it was a case of Tuchel telling him in a blunt fashion as that, but when you're left out of a major tournament, then that's all the sort of language you need to hear that someone doesn't rate you. So, it's going to be, I hope for his sake that he's fully over the injury, not just from a Chelsea perspective, but also from a Premier League entertainment perspective, because we want to see flair players doing their thing. It's why we pay the fee. Certainly not me, luckily, but the vast majority, you know, pay a fee for the match ticket, because you want to be entertained. You want to see someone do something special, and that certainly is Cole Palmer at his best.
20: Yeah, absolutely. I was just looking at the betting for winning the Premier League. Like I said, it starts in a couple of weeks' time. Arsenal 6-4 favourites, Manchester City 11-4 second favourites, and Chelsea third favourites at 8-1. Does that seem about right to you?
21: Third favourite seems quite strong. It sort of feels like there's a bit of a sort of leaning towards, oh, they're not in Europe, so that gives them an advantage, and it clearly does. You know, Xabi Alonso would be able to sort of work on things in training. I still think, you know, the fact they finished so far off the pace and have not challenged for a title really for a decade. Yeah. So I think making third favourites is a little strong.
20: And Arsenal favourites, you see them favourites?
21: Well, it does seem like the top two, you know, there's not that a huge amount of imagination going on there.
20: No.
21: You know, the defending champions and the runners-up, the top two. But I think that's fair enough. I mean, Arsenal, from a position of strength, they've started to of course, they've just had Bruno Guimaraes.
20: Yeah.
21: Defensively, they're very strong, although, of course, Saliba already out for 4 or 5 months. That's a blow, but yeah, they have to be favourites. And Man City, there's a question mark, of course, because Guardiola's gone. And whilst Enzo Maresca knows Man City well, his experience as a coach at the very highest level is minimal compared to, well, like the man he certainly succeeded.
20: Yeah, absolutely. The whole thing kicks off at Arsenal versus Coventry. Now, Coventry are interesting. They're 1,000-1 to win the Premier League.
21: Leicester City. Yeah, never know.
20: Yeah, absolutely. Remember Leicester City. So, 1,000-1 to win the league. I'm just wondering, I mean, Lampard, brilliant in the Championship. I suppose this is a second chance, isn't it, really, to prove himself as a Premier League manager. I mean, you obviously had dealings with Lampard when he was Chelsea manager, and he got a lot of criticism for his tactics, really. You know, tactically, he wasn't thought to be the wisest of coaches. But I think a lot of us would like him to do well. How do you think... the key thing is going to be avoiding relegation, isn't it, for Coventry? What's your feeling about Frank as the manager there?
21: Well, he's already sort of course, earned his reputation back, as it were, as a coach for the job he's done at Coventry. But, you know, as we've seen with a lot of teams that have been promoted, it's one thing getting promoted to... The real challenge is staying there, and I think the concern, and also the not just a Coventry thing, but a Frank Lampard thing, is getting the balance right between attack and defence. Because the one sort of issue that certainly whilst covering Frank's team as tenure as Chelsea coach is that they would be quite vulnerable defensively, and this is a sort of Coventry side that aren't going to have the same riches and same resources as that Chelsea team had. So I do worry about the amount of goals that Coventry might concede, but I think they'll play entertaining football, which is what you want for a new addition to the Premier League. And you know, good luck to him, because there was a period there where he was sort of a figure of mirth in many ways. The way it sort of ended for him at Chelsea, his tenure at Everton, of course, praise for keeping them up, but then of course it didn't last much longer than that. But Coventry, you know, to lead them back at the Premier League was an outstanding achievement, and you know, he needs backing, obviously, in the transfer window. There's talk that certainly at Chelsea and among Chelsea fans that surely at least one Chelsea player has got to go on loan, given his connection with the club, and perhaps someone is signed. Mudryk has suddenly been talked about as a possible. What a story that is, by the way.
20: Yes.
21: I think there'll be a lot of people rooting for Coventry to do well.
20: Yeah, and no, I think you're right there. Just a word on FIFA. They've hit back after what they're calling a campaign to undermine the president of FIFA, Gianni Infantino. And this is the story the Daily Telegraph had about his time as UEFA General Secretary and what happened behind the scenes. And, he's already facing growing opposition from European football over those controversial plans, which he's now said is a mistake, to sell part of FIFA's commercial operation to private investors. Do you think he's got... I mean, there seems to be a difference of opinions whether he's going to tough it out or this is the end for him.
21: Yeah, I mean, unfortunately, he doesn't seem to be going anywhere just yet. I mean, I sort of ranted on this show last week, sort of going, oh, good, this might be the end. I mean, I am quite amused by this statement where at the line... it is increasingly evident there's a concerted and ongoing effort by some to undermine FIFA and its president. He's done it himself. Yeah, I mean, I know there's this story that you referred to in the Telegraph that he sort of says is untrue, but I don't think that's the reason why he's under so much criticism. Yeah. It's his own actions in terms of what he's trying to do to the game, what he's done at the World Cup, and this bonkers idea of looking for private investment, where the suspicion is like, well, is it really knocked on the head or sort of parked somewhere whilst he sort of tries to win the political battle to stay in the post? So I'm sort of the opinion that the sooner he goes, the better. So if you want to send a statement out that I'm part of this campaign, then I'm more than willing to take that one on the chins, because I just find him a very disappointing, is the polite word, leader of the sport.
20: Yeah, on the chins, I like that. So, I mean, who thought we'd be looking back at Sepp Blatter as a sort of golden era of...
21: Walt Disney era, yes.
20: Yeah, unbelievable. Simon, as always, thank you ever so much. Do appreciate it and hope to talk again soon.
21: Cheers, Martin.
20: There we go, Simon Johnson of The Athletic. If you've got a view on any of that, by all means, get in touch with us. 03717223344. 03717223344. We'll launch the film club after the break.
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20: You're listening to Extra Time with Acorn Insurance, supporting British taxi drivers since 1982. Time for the film club, and we're doing that. Well, I'll tell you what the story is. According to a group of leading travel writers, cruise ships are indefensible and perpetuated by a ruthless industry.
28: Oh.
20: Have you been on a cruise?
28: No, I really want to, though.
20: Do you?
28: Yeah, one of these kind of Norwegian Northern Lights type things.
20: One of those, not the Mediterranean sunbathing.
28: Well, I could be tempted.
20: Yeah.
28: There's one going free.
20: Yeah, well, they may very, you know, well, after we've done the film club, maybe they'll offer us one, but I doubt it.
28: No.
20: I doubt it. It's said to be a ruthless industry responsible for great social and environmental harm. And I'm with them there.
28: Mm.
20: We went to Madeira, myself and the extended family, and they just, the cruise ships, they come one after the other, after the other, after the other. And the whole place, the whole, I forgot the name of the capital there. Not Valletta, that's Malta. But anyway, whatever the capital is, they just come, the cruise ships come in one after the other, and the whole place is built around the cruise ship. And they all do the same thing. There's a statue of the footballer, Ronaldo. And they will go and have their picture taken with the statue of
28: Ronaldo.
20: Wouldn't
28: you? Yeah.
20: I did. Well, I was there,
28: of course you did.
20: I was on a cruise ship. Anyway, they, according to these writers, they promote the sense of travelling, but they only offer people glimpses of a country rather than getting to know it. And, that, you know, the Caribbean island, people, I guarantee you, 3 weeks after people come back, they will forget which particular Caribbean island, because they're all the same in terms of you go out and you see, you know, you go and see the church or whatever. Oh, we'll take you on a trip up the hill to see the old church or the monastery.
28: I quite like the idea of that, though. Little snippets of different places. I'm up for that.
20: It's a nonsense. And when you think that, you know, of the things that can happen on, you know, you could, all sorts of terrible things happen on a cruise ship, Legionnaire's disease, hantavirus, Jay McDonald doing the cabaret. It could be anything.
28: Yes.
20: So we're doing the cruise ship film club. And these are the ones that I've come up with. P&O, Brother, Where Art Thou? P&O, What a Lovely War. Full Metal life jacket.
28: Oh, that's good.
20: Yep, thank you. Fun with Dick and Jane McDonald. Vampire the All Day Buffet Slayer. A Cunard Day's Night. Rita Sue and QE2. Now, if you want to contribute, you can text us at 81089, or you can send us WhatsApp thing.
28: WhatsApp.
20: Do that. Yeah, yeah.
28: Yep, yep.
20: 03717223344, or you can tweet me at Martin Kellner at Talk Sport. We've got ones who've got. These are a few that have got through the chaos that is Twitter at the moment, because, like, say, somebody's opened another account in my name, or at least I think so. Yeah. But some of you are getting through. What's up, Doc? D-O-C-K.
28: Oh, good.
20: Says Dallying Llama. Disembarking at Trees. what else we got here? On the Town, Zen Thorson, says Mr. Disco Dale.
28: Old school, yeah.
20: Old school, yes, yeah. Thorson. Seasick in Seattle. Norovirus. What else we got here? Botulism, Where Art Thou?
28: Oh.
20: Attila the Hun. Drop Dead Fred Olsen. It's from David France. Well done, David. Brian Moore, It's a Wonderful Life, Boat. And There's Something About Queen Mary. Mr. Disco Dale has come up with Any Which Way But Lusitania. Oh, yeah, it's Lucy. Yeah, that's not really a cruise ship, is it?
28: No.
20: That was a warship, wasn't it? This, and it sank.
28: Yeah, yeah, I think it was.
20: Yeah, I think it was during the First World War.
28: Yeah.
20: So anyway, if you... those are the ones that have got through. I think there's... On the other Kellner account, I think there may be some more, but I can't be bothered going through them all. We've got some on text here. Lock Dock and Two Smoking Barrels. That's Stacky the Blue Nose. My friend Nick Dudzak, who lives in Los Angeles, he's been writing to me for 100 years. He used to write to me. He supports Leeds United, but lives in Los Angeles.
28: Wow.
20: So, God bless you, Nick, for listening. Hunter Virus Ahoy. A White Star is Born. White Star, of course, the Titanic.
28: Yeah.
20: Spring and Porthole Wine is from John Armstrong in Norwich. I can't read the rest of them. Well, every time I bend my head down to look at them, I bang it into the microphone. Well, so it's not ideal.
28: Noodles has been in touch about a boy.
20: A boy, B-U-O-Y.
28: A buoy, as he might. I hate the way they say buoy. What's that all about? I did hear one thing about cruise ships. Apparently, if they start serving loads and loads of ice cream, it means a few more people than usual have died.
20: Really? What?
28: Apparently.
20: Who told you that? That's worse than my Guinness.
28: That's what I've heard. That's what I've heard. Conspiracy theory. If they have a lot.
20: What's the logic behind that?
28: They can shove them in, they free up the freezer space. Apparently, this is true.
20: Had you heard that, Johnny?
0: I have heard that, yeah.
20: Have you? That's just a new one on me.
28: Have you not heard that?
20: Never heard that.
28: All right, yeah. Amazing. Apparently, it's a thing, yeah.
20: Yeah. Oh, so, there you go.
28: Watch out, free ice cream, though.
0: Not so good if you're on an Arctic cruise.
20: Hey.
28: Yeah, that's true.
20: Yeah, the old Arctic roll. Anyway, so if you want to get into it, we plug our thing, we're doing the 1 second wonder, aren't we?
28: We are.
20: Is that just after 2 o'clock?
28: Sort of quarter past two, yeah.
20: About quarter past two.
28: Yeah, we'll get your calls in now if you can.
20: Yeah, if you want to book your call. Great fun. We had real fun. Do we have two people on that or three?
28: It's two.
20: It's a penalty shootout.
28: Yeah,
20: isn't it? Yeah. Because there were a lot of those in the Carabao Cup today. Northampton? What did you think? Were you there at the ground?
28: I couldn't make this one, Martin. No.
20: Was that because it was in Leicester?
28: Yes. It was a protest, really.
20: Yeah, you didn't go to Leicester.
28: Leicester. There's a bit of a Leicester...
20: East Midlands Railway.
28: Exactly, yeah. But boys did good.
20: No, they didn't. They did bad. They got beat. They're knocked out.
28: Leicester. The Leicester boys did good.
20: Leicester boys did good, but your Cobblers, they got knocked out.
28: Live to fight another day.
20: Yeah, they do. West Ham got through, but I wasn't madly impressed. There was, and I don't think Nuno Espirito Santo, who's, as you know, our manager, was madly impressed. They said there's a lot of work to do.
28: Mm.
20: There is, but it's early days, isn't it? Early days. And we are through to the second round, so not going to complain about that.
28: No, definitely.
20: Yeah, that's good.
28: Yeah, better than us lot.
20: Yeah. Then you're out. 03717 22. What's the ground called at Leicester?
28: Oh, what is it now?
20: It's not Filbert Street anymore.
28: That's no. What I was going to say. No, yeah, it's I'm so old school.
20: Yeah, Filbert Street.
28: Yeah, that's a great ground.
20: Yeah. So what else have we got here? I mean, we've got a few of those. I can't read them all, but there are some. We'll have a look at. We'll have a look later. 03717 22 3344 if you want to phone us, 81089 if you want to send us a text. And after the break, we're going to be talking the Edinburgh Festival, because it's a big August is the Edinburgh Festival. Yeah. I'll be talking to comedian Silky. He's on at the Stand Club, which is a great comedy club. It's one of the best in Edinburgh, and he's doing the whole month there. Wow. So we'll talk to him about what it's like doing a month in Edinburgh after the break.
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0: see what you're doing there. You're listening to Extra Time with Acorn Insurance, the UK's largest taxi insurance specialist. I'm a joker, and there's lots of jokers up in Edinburgh. The Edinburgh Festival is underway, as it is every August. The comedy community, if it is one, decamps to north, or decamps for the month, to Edinburgh. And I spoke to Leeds's Mr. Comedy, runs a fantastic comedy night at a place called Seven Arts in Leeds. Brilliant. He's up there for a whole month at the Stand Club in Edinburgh. So, Silky, join me. Silky, welcome to Talk Sport.
1: A pleasure, a proper pleasure. You know my love of sport. You know my love of talking.
0: Well, what's it like? You're doing it for a whole month, yes. And you've got a month away from home. It's a marathon, isn't it, really?
1: Yes, it is. Yes, it is. I look forward to getting back home at the kind of the end of the month, start of September. But I know that my girlfriend will have spent, you know, the thick end of 4 weeks sleeping in a broad starfish position, making full use of the bed. As I've been camping out under a hedge near Linlithgow.
0: Where are you staying, actually? I mean, I've heard lots of comedians in the past complain about, A, the price of finding unless you're doing the big theatre. You're doing The Stand, aren't you? Which is a fantastic comedy place.
1: It's great. Yeah, Edinburgh's longest running year-round comedy venue. It's a pleasure to be there. I'm very fortunate in that an old friend of mine, she's welcomed me into the bosom of her family. So I'm part-time au pair, part-time top comedian and modest mouse. So, I've got a room to myself and a bathroom to myself. And periodically, I think I'm cooking on Thursdays and Mondays.
0: That makes it a little more economical, doesn't it? But it's still, it's a sort of lost leader in a way, Edinburgh, isn't it? You do it and you don't make a fortune, or that's what I've heard from other comedians, you don't make a fortune, but it's useful to be there.
1: My ambitions for it are modest, but I will go into the kind of the second half of the year very much fit. I'll have an hour show which has been run out every day. I'll be doing lots of other gigs as well, from Comedy Club for Kids to Nerdex Talks and Pick of the Fringe, Chortle Fast Fringe. So it's, for making a geographically very diluted audience, it can be an expensive way to do that. But also, I know that the people who've bought tickets already, some of them have been in touch and they've seen me over the past 30 years, and I look forward to meeting up again. There's a couple who came to my shows 9 years in a row because it was around about the time of their wedding anniversary, so I'm their anniversary present to each other.
0: How sweet. Yeah. And, you're famous for your crowd work. You do a lot of stuff with, I know you've got your own jokes, but you...
1: One or two.
0: Yeah. I wish you built them over 30 years, but you sort of speak to people in the crowd and then do a song based on what they've said to you.
1: Yeah, I like to kind of breathe in the room and know that those ingredients will never be gathered together again. So you can do something in every room which is completely unique. And I don't assume anything. I love to entertain people. I'm not there to abuse anyone. You can pay a lot more for people to abuse you. Yes. Whereas you've made the choice to come and see me, so I'll do my damnedest to make you laugh.
0: Yes, you do, and people sort of love you at the end of it. I mean, and you're a Scouser, self-confident. You've never denied that, have you?
1: I'm not the Scousest Scouser you'll ever meet in your lives, because I was born in Ormskirk in Lancashire, but only because it was the nearest hospital.
0: Right.
1: So I was ferried over the border under cover of night and a blanket in the arms of my mum. Yeah, smuggled in.
0: Yeah. Ormskirk, famous for potatoes.
1: Surrounded on all sides by brassicas.
0: Yeah.
1: Yeah, so,
0: and potatoes as well. Brassica is cabbage, isn't it?
1: Yeah, cabbage, broccoli, the farinaceous vegetables. I never went to Ormskirk just for the potatoes. I know you used to be a kind of market gardener and you've travelled the country in search of tubers.
0: Yes.
1: I know
0: yes.
1: How much you love a globe artichoke as well.
0: Absolutely love it. And Ormskirk is the place. It's fairly close to Southport as well, isn't it?
1: Yes. Yeah, Southport is on the coast. So basically Ormskirk is between Liverpool and Southport, but inland a bit. Yeah. So if you imagine a saltire, a Scottish flag, the corners being described by Southport, Liverpool, Preston and Manchester, Ormskirk is around about the centre of that.
0: Yeah. It's a shame you're not a football fan, because you've got a choice, Everton, Liverpool, Tranmere Rovers.
1: Well, the nearest club where I grew up was Marine AFC. That was just around the corner from where I grew up.
0: And they're a very good non-league side, aren't they?
1: I'm going to say yes. The other people got love of football. I'm happy for them. I got music instead.
0: Yeah.
1: So you kick your pig's blood around your lawn, have all the fun you want to. you'll not see me in the dugout. I tell you what, I watched Ted Lasso. Really enjoyed that. That's the nearest I've come to enjoying football.
0: Yeah.
1: I think I've been to maybe two football matches. I went to see Everton Oxford United when I was a kid with a friend of my dad's, and then I went to see Heaton Stannington versus Whitby with a comedian friend of mine, Anvil Springsteen, and that was a great day out.
0: So, as we say, you've been doing it for all this time.
1: I'm still so young.
0: Yeah,
1: not a wrinkle.
0: And still so. Well, you haven't got a wrinkle. It's remarkable. And as well as the
1: good skin. That's it. Yeah, good skin. You can moisturise. Yeah. Just drink lots of water. Have a pint of water with every pint of beer.
0: Yep.
1: And wake up in the middle of the night.
0: There you are, kiddies.
1: Like a broken cappuccino machine.
0: Yeah. There you are, kiddies. Pint of water.
1: It's 3 in the morning.
0: It's a pint, a pint of water with every pint of beer. So, as well as doing Edinburgh, you run a course for, not so much budding comedians, people who want to have a try at stand-up.
1: Yeah, it's called Laugh at Leeds. It's been running since 2014. And it's not necessarily for people to, come out of it as a fully-fledged comedian, but it means that you've got an arsenal of tools for writing, for performing, but also you come out of it with a gang of new mates.
0: Yeah.
1: Not necessarily cranking out identical comedians. It's more about people finding a new outlet for themselves, for their expression, for their sense of fun and play and joy.
0: It's brilliant. I know a few people who've been on it and very much enjoyed it. My friend Edouard Lapaglier, he did it. I mean, he was quite funny to start with.
1: Yes.
0: But you taught him new skills. And I always remember you taught me, I think you were at the gig, to pick up the microphone and walk. Because I was so used to doing radio, I walked on stage when I did a tryout for a book I was doing.
1: Yeah.
0: Walked on stage, stood behind the microphone, and just stood there and delivered it as if it was a radio show.
1: And I'd been nailed to the floor.
0: Yeah, and I didn't realise why what I thought was fairly serviceable stuff was just not going down at all.
1: You're allowed to express more physically when you're there in the room.
0: And you teach people that, don't you?
1: Yeah.
0: You
1: teach people that. One of the things that I think freaked out Edward the most was the fact that he had been at nursery in the same room some 60 years previously. Like, they have not changed the carpet.
0: But he was good. He was good, I think. He was good. And I've seen quite a few your other people who you call graduates. I mean, it's not... Well, I mean, they are graduates. They're graduates of your comedy course.
1: Call them Corsairs. They've done the course. They're Corsairs.
0: Corsairs. What a car that was. But you...
1: keeping it accessible.
0: It's one for the teenagers there. So, some of whom may have owned Ford Corsairs.
1: Getting soggy with nostalgia.
0: Yes. Well, we do. I love nostalgia. I love it. I mean, there are a few places where you can do it acceptably, but, between 1 and 6 in the morning on TalkSport is one of the places where people love it.
1: Nostalgia, it's not what it used to be.
0: Not what it used to be. We were talking about, well, I was saying earlier on to you about, some of these comedians, will be quite difficult to you can't teach, but you can guide. Comparing it to Glenn Hoddle taking over as knowing how much you love football. Glenn Hoddle taking over at Swindon Town, he would say, you should be doing this, but obviously beyond their skills. But you guide them carefully, don't you?
1: Yeah, you have to make each kind of step accessible. You have to have an approachable way of moving onto the next thing and onto the next thing as you increase people's capacities, as you increase people's experience. But I remember some years ago I went on a holiday down to Cornwall, and myself and my girlfriend, there was a surf instructor who was kind of like a third of my age, looked like a Greek god, and basically lying on a surfboard on the beach, he kind of sprang into the air. might as well have done a backflip and gone, ta-da. We could have, from lying on the board, sprang into the air, so we were standing on the board. And he said, you just got to do that, you just got to pop up. You're missing out some interim stages there, like kind of physical fitness and upper body strength and cardio. Yeah. And, you know, being able to land on a surfboard that's moving across the sea. So I had no sympathy for him as a teacher. It's like, if I hear about a surfer who's been mauled by a shark, well, all you need to do is simply not be in a shark's mouth.
0: No. Very true. How's the surfing going?
1: I've stood up on a surfboard a few times when it's at sea, and I'm proud of that achievement. But no one needs to visualise me in a wetsuit.
0: No.
1: No one.
0: Indeed not. Well, we wish you all the best with your month in Edinburgh. Oh, thank you. With your month in Edinburgh, which is a bit of a decathlon, isn't it?
1: But it was a marathon before decathlons.
0: It's a marathon and a decathlon.
1: And a sprint and a Snickers.
0: A sprint and a Snickers. And it's not surfing. You know, you will be...
1: No, you aim to resemble the swan in that you glide serenely across the still surface of the mill pond, but no one can see you. Beneath the water's surface, paddling away like fuckery with massive blue feet.
0: Yeah, well, we wish you all the very best with it, Silky. It's been an absolute pleasure and a delight.
1: Martin.
0: Have a great time in Edinburgh.
1: Enjoy your talking and enjoy your sport.
0: Yes, there was Silky. He's you can see him now in the Stand Club in Edinburgh. I think he's doing various other gigs there as well. Because when the comedians go up to Edinburgh, they do, you know, they have to do everything that they can, you know, to plug whatever show they're in. They'll go in other shows to plug the show that they're in. But it's great fun. Okay.
2: Yeah. You've been a few times.
0: I've been a few times, yeah.
2: You're not going this year?
0: No, not going this year, because I've been when other people I know are doing... Well, I did my own thing with Mr. Methane, the legendary gig that they're still talking about in Old Reiki.
2: I bet they are.
0: Yeah, and it's called, you know, it's advisably called Old Reiki. But yeah, well, I did my own thing that year, but other years I've been up with other people and, you know, slept on their couches or, you know. Nice. But I've sort of beyond that now.
2: Yeah, yeah.
0: You know what I mean? You get to a certain age where, you know, sofa surfing.
2: Yeah.
0: Not for you, really.
2: No. It's a pastime for the youngers.
0: It's for you.
2: I can do it, I don't think. Might meet me back. Me
0: Here's
2: back.
0: Exciting news. Here's exciting news. Oprah Winfrey. It's not her real name.
2: Isn't it?
0: No. Oh. She found out this was... Her real name is O-R-P-A-H. So it's not O-P-R-A-H. You know, because she's got her own production company, Harpo, which is opera backwards.
2: Oh, I never
0: but
2: knew
0: her real
2: that.
0: Name is Orpah, O-R-P-H-P-A-H, which is in the Bible, apparently.
2: Yeah.
0: And it's a shock. I mean, it's like finding out that Elvis is really called Evlis.
2: Yeah.
0: Bizarre, but it's not a real name. A couple of seaweed stories.
2: Oh.
0: Isn't that amazing? You have two stories about seaweed in the same week.
2: Yeah.
0: But a schoolboy angler spent almost 2 hours hauling in a huge fish. This would have been ideal for you know, when you were producing Fisherman's Blues.
2: Oh, yes.
0: With
2: Nigel.
0: Nigel.
2: And Tom,
0: Nigel and Tom, yeah. They'd love this story. A schoolboy angler spent almost 2 hours hauling in a huge fish, nearly twice his size.
2: Oh, wow.
0: Henry Ralph, 14, first thought the skate, it's a skate, weighing an estimated 13 stone.
2: Wow.
0: A lot of
2: That's
0: fish.
2: That's almost as much as me.
0: Yeah, a lot of fish. Anyway, he thought it was just a mass of seaweed until it began fighting back. And seaweed, of course, we know, doesn't fight back. But this did. This was near Oban, Argyll and Bute.
2: Oh, lovely. Yeah, I've been up that way. It's lovely
0: nice.
2: Around there.
0: It's beautiful.
2: Yeah.
0: And another seaweed story. A newly identified seaweed species with pink zebra-style stripes has been found just off the Cornish coast. It's known as Ceranium ruinesalium, and it was discovered by Professor Christine Maggs, whose findings were published in the journal Phycologia, Phycologia,
2: Oh, which what are you doing getting that?
0: Well, I get it mainly for the free cockle that's stapled to the front. But it's a great crossword in there as well. We've got, I think it is a great crossword, but I can't read it. Yes, yeah, many answers say for the free cockle. However, six down. Oh, it's all pink and pretty. 14 across. Yes, but it now feels slimy on your feet. So, yeah.
2: Oh, and I only found out recently that the seaweed you get in Chinese takeaways isn't actually seaweed.
0: No, it's not seaweed, it's cabbage.
2: Oh, no.
0: It's cabbage.
2: I hate cabbage usually, but I love that.
0: It is. Salt, I'm not sure they do it that much anymore. In fact, I don't think they do.
2: Well, mine does.
0: Are you sure?
2: Yeah. You want any faux seaweed? Come and see me.
0: Really?
2: Yeah.
0: I thought, I mean, they always used to. It was something that I used to order in Chinese restaurants.
2: Yeah. Nice.
0: But I thought they'd stop doing it in favour of gyozas.
2: What are gyozas?
0: They're like little Cornish pasties.
2: Oh,
0: and
2: you get
0: there's a dipping sauce. And I did notice that out in our green room area, there's a little sachet of dipping sauce. Somebody's obviously had a takeaway and forgotten to dip the gyoza in the dipping sauce.
2: They didn't leave any gyozas, though.
0: No, just the dipping sauce.
2: It's the way, isn't it? Working nights, you get the dregs.
0: You get
2: a couple of half-eaten slices of pizza, a half-empty bottle of beer, and, you know, we're meant to be thankful for that.
0: Well, you should, and so you should, because you can dip your finger in the dipping sauce and then just lick it.
2: I might do that later.
0: Yeah, do it. It's like adult sherbet. Wonderful.
2: Yeah.
0: Now, if you wanted to play our quiz, where we play you sort of one note, and we do it like a sort of penalty shootout, you can do that by phoning us, 03717223344. Or you could also book your call for How Old Cary Grant. The prize. I've got a great prize. This is a very interesting one. It's a book called A Little Bird Told Me.
2: Oh.
0: And basically, it's sort of like a coffee table picture book, but it goes through all the phrases that are associated with birds, like don't count your chickens.
2: Oh.
0: Or what else we've got? Night owl. What do you call someone a night owl? Or in one fell swoop.
2: Oh.
0: So they're all, and it just gives you a little explanation of what, but it's a very pretty little book.
2: Yeah.
0: One swallow does not make a summer. But I'm not going to do the joke, but it's, it's there in the book with everything else. Anyway, all that's to come. Stay with us right here on TalkSport.
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12: From the Sky News Centre at 2. Andy Burnham will kick off a national tour next week to ask the public about their lives. The Prime Minister will then spend the rest of August travelling the country as he unveils his 10-year plan. It's expected that he will announce a series of measures intended to help with bills. Broadcaster Lucy Beresford says it's unnecessary.
17: A £2 cap on bus fares is going to be extremely important for rural communities, but the majority of people live in urban conurbations and they want to know that their energy bills are going to come down. So I'm surprised that he thinks he's got to go out to the country to listen to all of this, because we can tell him this for free.
12: Temperatures are expected to hit the low 30s today as the UK enters the fifth expected heat wave of the year. Yellow heat health alerts have been issued for most of England until Tuesday. Graham Matthews, chair of the Hereford and District Anglers Association, says he's had to stop people fishing on the River Wye.
18: We've got a duty of care of our fish welfare. And if these waters are that low, they're ultimately going to go to the fast part of the river. If we open this up to the anglers, once they've caught the fish and released it again, it will probably die because it's already stressed out. That's why we shut this river down.
12: Police are appealing for more victims of sex offender Simon Levy to come forward. The 40-year-old faces a life in prison after he murdered two women and raped another while on bail for other sexual offences. A murder investigation has been launched after the death of 56-year-old Tony Jones during a fight in Gwent. Seven men aged between 31 and 73 have been arrested. Bristol Airport says it's sorry for any inconvenience caused to passengers. The terminal's seen flight cancellations and delays since runway repairs were carried out on Friday night. Travellers are being urged to check before they travel. And Kelly Bright has announced she's leaving EastEnders after 13 years playing Linda Carter, saying it's the right time to go. Executive producer Ben Wadies promised an unmissable exit for Linda, calling her a classic EastEnders icon. That's the latest from the Sky News Centre. I'm AJ Walsh.
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19: With your sports headlines, I'm Charlie Pritchard. Good morning. FIFA has strongly criticised what it calls a concerted and ongoing effort to undermine the organisation and its president Gianni Infantino. The statement follows a Daily Telegraph report which claimed Infantino's alleged lover was given a severance payment by UEFA after he had an affair while he was its general secretary. FIFA has now itself hit out at unsubstantiated assertions and demonstrably false claims, adding that speculation and insinuation should not be presented as fact. Now, after Callum Simpson avenged his only loss on his record, beating Troy Simpson unanimously on points in Leeds, promoter Ben Shalom told TalkSport how far Simpson can go.
20: He will get to world level, and I hope he'll fight for a world title in the next 12 months. He's done every single other level. He's done it every single time, and he'll keep getting better based on the opposition. But make no mistake, all I would say is don't underestimate how good Troy Williamson was tonight. Really, really top fighter.
19: Elsewhere in the FL Cup, it wasn't plain sailing for West Ham after they went a goal down to Portsmouth, but a quick double in reply from the Hammers left Nuno beaming.
21: The second goal is beautiful, the combination. The beginning of the second half is really good on offensive part, and it was about understanding what the game was asking, and we controlled the game till the end. It's, I think, a good victory for us.
19: And in the 100, Trent Rockets have progressed to the knockout stage of the men's and women's competitions. The men beat My London by 6 wickets, while the women's side eased past the same opponents by 9 wickets at the Oval. Manchester Supergiants also did the double over Southern Brave. The men's lineup won by 10 runs, and the women's team claimed a 27-run victory. Get all the latest at TalkSport.com.
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0: Yeah, very good morning. If you've just joined us, it's Martin Kellner here with Johnny Hearn and Mark Randall. It's a thrill as always to be with you. You're listening to Extra Time with Acorn Insurance, supporting British taxi drivers since 1982. Now, we have our One Second Wonder coming up. So there were some good ones here, and I think fairly difficult. But we'll see. We'll see what you come up with. And it's a lovely, lovely book that you can win. A Little Bird Told Me, the book's called called. It's an illustrated compendium of bird phrases. It's a sort of talking point. You put this on your coffee table, people will pick it up. And there are all sorts of things like budgie smuggler. And it tells you sort of where the phrases came from. Cuckold. Do you know what cuckold comes from?
1: I do, yeah.
0: Well, you know what it is. But yeah, well, it tells you what it comes from. Yeah. A cuckold is the powerless husband of a cheating wife. Emasculating and shameful, two of the Spice Girls who never made the band. This is a term that goes back to medieval times and alludes to the parasitical nature of the female cuckoo, who will lay eggs in other birds' nests. Oh. So that's what it's all to do with the cuckoo.
1: Oh, okay.
0: In recent years, the meaning of the phrase has morphed, instead describing a man who is bootlicking and submissive. Two more of the Spice Girls who just didn't make the band. Expressing opposing negative beliefs can also get you labelled a cuck.
1: Yes.
0: A cuck. You ever heard that?
1: Well, particularly in recent times in the States. They love that phrase, don't they?
0: Thing. Yeah. Cook, yeah. So, you can win the book. It's full of things that you can quote to people, and the pictures are really, really nice.
1: Yeah.
0: Ghetto bird. Have you ever heard of ghetto bird?
1: No.
0: Well, we've all seen enough Hollywood movies, it says here, to know how powerful and intimidating US police helicopters appear. During the 1990s, they were seen so frequently in certain neighbourhoods that they became known as ghetto birds.
1: Oh.
0: So there's another American one that, unfortunately, it was also seen as a bullying and aggressive tactic that was a violation of people's privacy.
1: Well, it's just a helicopter.
0: It's just a helicopter, but there's loads of them. That's why they're called ghetto birds.
1: Yeah.
0: So you can win it. You can win it. Phone now. Phone now, because we'll take you on air about 2:15, yeah?
1: Yeah. Seems good.
0: So, at the moment, we aren't going to be queuing up to play. 03-717-223-344. Phone as soon as you like. 03-717-223-344. If you want to win this book, A Little Bird Told Me. I've explained it to you. It's no good me explaining it. You probably know about it better than I do. But we've got 10 little snippets of songs, 1 second wonders, and you have to identify the songs, and you could win that book. 03-717-223-344, later on we'll do How Old Cary Grant as well. You can ring that number for that. 81089 for the film club. You can also tweet me with that at Martin Kellner at Talk Sport. Glenn Hoddle on the side. I raised the subject of Glenn Hoddle when he was Swindon manager.

0: all four for that. Are you on OnlyFans?
1: Not yet.
0: You don't have an account on OnlyFans?
1: No, huge demand, obviously.
0: I would have thought you'd be there by now.
1: Yeah, nearly.
0: Well, I've got news of a new OnlyFans page. This is Professor Daniel Bloomstein, who's a biologist in Colorado. He's found an unusual way to support his wildlife research.
1: Oh.
0: So he does research into wildlife by offering uncensored marmot content.
1: Oh.
0: Do you know what a marmot is?
1: Yeah, isn't it a little mammal?
0: Yeah, it is exactly what it is.
1: Yeah.
0: But if you like to look at marmots, and apparently very popular, he's got an OnlyFans website featured. Normally, it's porn stars on there.
1: Yes.
0: But it's called Only Marms. He calls it Only Marms. And it features the large squirrel-like rodents in their natural habitat, if you know what I'm saying.
1: I quite like the sound of that.
0: Yeah, it's a good one.
1: No, David Attenborough to voice it for us.
0: Don't need it. Apparently people love it. And I think OnlyFans, I can't remember who it was, but there was an actress who just put her feet on OnlyFans.
1: I know.
0: People who like looking at feet.
1: I know. But you can't call them porn stars anymore. They're digital creators now, aren't they?
0: They're creating content.
1: Yeah, of course they are.
0: Just like what we are. Have you ever been to a restaurant called Yinshir?
1: No.
0: It's Y-N-Y-S-H-I-R. It's Welsh, obviously. They're allergic to vowels. But it's Y-N-Y-S-H-I-R. Celebrated two Michelin star restaurant in West Wales. Now, they got into trouble. Their hygiene rating was downgraded to one because that's one out of five. It was because of they didn't have the conditions right for live lobsters and things.
1: Yeah.
0: But it's now been upgraded back to five. And if you want to go there, it's near Machynlleth in West Wales.
1: Oh, don't tell Noel Edmonds. He'd be out, breaking them out and chucking them in the sea.
0: Is that what he does?
1: I think he did that recently, yeah.
0: Is he still in New Zealand, isn't he?
1: I think so, yeah. But I think
0: Doesn't he own the whole thing of New... Well, not the whole of New Zealand, but he owns quite a bit of it and flies a helicopter around it.
1: Yes.
0: Or a ghetto bird, as we like to call it.
1: Yeah. Because he did that show, didn't he, recently? But I like Noel Edmonds, We were talking about Tiswas and Swap Shop last night. He's definitely... Do you ever work with him at all, or...?
0: Never met him or anything.
1: No
0: Noel Edmonds stories. I wish I did.
1: I'd share them with you. I remember seeing him.
0: Isn't he a bit sort of mad now?
1: I don't think so.
0: You know, when he was doing Deal or No Deal? It's a bit of a mad show, isn't it?
1: He kind of made that game, because the first time I saw it, I thought, what's the point of this? It's just like random box game. Who cares, kind of thing. Yeah. But he was so good.
0: He brought a certain,
1: like an edge to it all.
0: He brought an edge, He was sort of edging it right through.
1: He was.
0: Yes.
1: A bit like the lobsters.
0: Anyway, this restaurant, which is near Machynlleth, it treats diners, we didn't actually treat because you have to pay quite a lot of money for it, to a 30-course tasting menu. 30-course tasting menu.
1: Wow.
0: Served over 5 hours to the custom soundtrack of an in-house vinyl DJ for £450 per person plus VAT.
1: Very reasonable.
0: £450. That's if you're a high-end diner.
1: Yes.
0: The Michelin guys describe it as a truly unique experience. We'll take a short break. After that, we'll be talking to a fantastic writer, a guy called Nige Tassel, who is prolific. He comes out with...
1: Well, we'll be doing him at 30 past, but we've got the big quiz next.
0: Oh, the big quiz next.
1: How could you forget, Martin? Past. It's exciting.
0: I lost track. Right, so we're going to take a short break, after which we've got a couple of callers for this, have we, for the 1 second?
1: We have.
0: Brilliant. Okay, so we'll take a short break, and after that, of course, it's the One Beat Wonder.
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0: So we have Chris and we have John queuing up to play our one second wonder. Let's talk to Chris, Tottenham fan, first of all. Chris, very good morning to you.
1: Oh, it's actually Lawrence Martin.
0: It's Lawrence, it's not Chris. Right.
1: No.
0: Okay, fair enough. All I can hear is a lot of squeaking at the moment. Lawrence, good morning to you.
2: Hello, how are you?
0: I'm absolutely fine. How are you?
2: Very good, thank you. I think you said I was a Tottenham fan. I'm actually a Fulham fan.
0: You're actually a Fulham fan. Well, we sort of upgraded you to it. I say that.
2: Yeah, I'm not sure about that.
0: No, I'm not sure about that either. Although they have spent a lot of money and they're clearly hoping to avoid a relegation struggle this time around. But, yeah, Fulham fan, you've got Chelsea first up, haven't you, I think, at the start of the season.
2: Indeed. Hopefully those Madrid boys who just signed are firing hot from the off.
0: Yeah. Well, there you go. And what are you doing up this time of the morning? I mean, clearly you're listening to this, but what, are you just can't sleep or working?
2: Yeah, just naturally up. I was just watching a bit of Twin Peaks, actually, on telly. And,
0: Twin Peaks. And then just
2: about to nod off. I thought, you know what, I fancy a go at the quiz.
0: Bless you. Have you had a damn fine cup of coffee to keep you awake?
2: Just got some water on the go.
0: Okay, well, Lawrence, stand by. You'll be first in line. Is it John, the next one?
1: It is indeed.
0: Yeah. John, good morning to you.
3: Good morning, sir.
0: No need to call me sir. We're very informal here. Where are you, John?
3: I'm in Radcliffe, Greater Manchester, near Bury.
0: I know where Radcliffe is. I went to Stand Grammar School. Lots of...
3: So did I.
0: Oh, isn't that amazing? What sort of era were you there?
3: I was there from 74 till 79.
0: Yeah, well, I was there from 64 or 63, I think, to about 69. Yeah, 63 to 69. No, 60 to 68. So, do they still talk about me? Do they... Well, is there a plaque up there or anything, a statue?
3: Yeah, I was in Whitefield the other week, and they're still talking about you. Legend.
0: Legend.
3: In fact, I think they've named one of the block of flats where the school was out after you.
0: Have they? I was hoping. Yeah, because, of course, it became a sort of comprehensive, didn't it? It all moved to the girls' school.
3: Well, the girls' school is Phillips High School, so that's a mix now. But where we went with the boys, is a block of flats. And as I said, there's one block named after you.
0: Yeah, that's excellent. but no statue. That's disappointing.
3: No, we couldn't afford the statue. No. There's a plaque.
0: So, are you a Bury FC fan or
3: I did work for Bury for quite a number of years before they went bust. I was coaching on the Centre of Excellence there.
0: Yeah.
3: But today I haven't watched any football. I've umpired at cricket.
0: Oh, that's lovely. Dickie Bird left £3 million in his will. I don't know whether you saw it. It was in the paper the other day. He left £3,900,000, Dickie Bird. So I don't know whether you obviously maybe not made that much so far.
3: Unfortunately not, no. Yeah. £65 was our fee, my fee today.
0: Ah, great. But it's fun, isn't it?
3: I'll have to do a lot of games to earn £3 million.
0: Yeah, well, that's what Dickie... But Dickie Bird never married, never had any children, which I think is the key to the fact that he left £3,900,000.
3: My first wife took half of my fees, not sure.
0: Right, well, John, we'll be with you in a second. Lawrence goes first. Lawrence... Here's your first bit, your first one-second wonder.
2: That's This Charming Man by The Smiths.
0: Absolutely it is. Well done. Yep, spot on. Smiths, This Charming Man. John, this is yours.
3: It's Eurythmics, and it's Sweet Dreams Are Made of This.
0: Absolutely it is.
1: Nice. This is such a tune. I love it.
0: So that's one all so far. Right, Lawrence, this is your second tune.
2: That's James, Sit Down.
0: Oh, it's so
1: Wow.
0: It's a class contest, this. I think that might get a little bit harder. Let's, John, this is your second tune. What do you reckon? Do you want to hear it again?
3: You can do. Probably kicking myself when you.
0: No.
3: Yeah, it's coming.
0: Don't Shazam it. You won't be able to fire up Shazam on one note.
3: Yeah, it's David Bowie.
0: Yes, it is.
3: Little China Girl.
0: China Girl. Wow. Yep, so it's 2-2 so far. Let's go to Lawrence for your... I'm worrying that it's going to have to be a tiebreaker here. This is your third tune, Lawrence.
2: I'll have to pass on that one.
0: You don't know that?
2: No, I don't. Well, can we play it one more time?
0: We'll play it once more.
2: No, I'm not getting that, I'm afraid.
0: No. Would you have been able to get that, John, do you think?
3: I'm not sure of that one, no. No, I wouldn't.
0: Well, it's Viva Las Vegas.
4: Bright light city, gonna set my soul, gonna set my soul on fire.
0: So it's 2-2 at the moment, but it's time for John's third tune. And John, you've got a chance to take a lead now. This is your third tune. What do you reckon?
3: Let's play it one more time for me, please.
0: Yeah, go on.
3: No, I'm not getting it.
0: No.
3: I know it, but I'm not getting it.
0: Would you have got that one, Lawrence?
2: Is it Hot Chocolate, You Sexy Thing?
0: I believe it is. You don't get any points for it, though, because it was John's. So it's still 2-2 after the 3-3. So next one is for you, Lawrence. What do you think this is?
2: Oh, it's not the vapors, is it?
0: No.
2: Japanese? No.
0: No. Would you have got that one, John, do you think?
2: No.
0: I thought that was difficult. I really did. So it remains 2-2.
5: That's great. It starts with an earthquake. Birds and snakes.
6: It's a bit of R.E.M.
0: Yes, it is R.E.M. And it's the end of the world as we know it. So we're now down to... It's 2-2. John's had 4 and Lawrence has had 4. I'm right in that, aren't I? So
3: no, I've only had 3.
0: You've only had 3, of
3: Lawrence
0: course.
3: Lawrence went first. Yeah.
0: Yes, he did. So this is your 4th one then, John.
3: Yeah, yeah.
0: Let's have a listen to this one then. What do you reckon?
3: No, I'm not getting it. No, I'm sorry.
0: Would you have got that one, Lawrence?
2: I can't tip my tongue. The title sticks in it sometimes. Is it Yellow or Yellow?
0: It is. The Race.
2: Yeah, The Race. That's it. Mm. Craig Charles likes that one.
0: Yeah. So I think I'm right in saying now it's 2-2 after 4-3. So we come to the last one for Lawrence. This is yours, Lawrence. What do you think?
2: Oh, my dad would get it in a second. I know he would. Definitely 80s, isn't it? It's not Everybody Wants the Real World, is it?
0: No, it's not. Ooh. Same sort of era, but it's not that.
3: I think it's Eddie Grant, is it? I Don't Want to Dance.
0: It certainly is, John. But it wasn't your tune. So, that's... Lawrence's final score is 2. John, if you can get this one, you'll have a 3-2 victory. This is the final one for John. What do you think?
3: I'm a model. Is it Kraftwerk?
0: It certainly is. Well done.
1: Wow.
0: You saved me having to think of a tiebreaker. No, we don't have a tiebreaker, so thank goodness for that. So, John, apologies, Lawrence, you know. You've suffered enough. You're a Fulham fan. John, you've won it 3-2. It's a lovely book, and it's going to one of an old alumni of my old school.
1: Oh, that's
0: from
1: nice.
0: All those years ago. I didn't realise they knocked the whole thing down.
3: Well, as I said, what I'll do is I'll photograph the plaque and I'll send you a copy.
0: Yeah, do. Anyway, stay on the line, give Johnny your details, and we'll get this book out. It's a really interesting book, and we'll get the book off to you. Thank you ever so much for taking part. Thanks, Lawrence. Thank you, John. And we'll do more quizzing in about an hour's time when we do How Old Cary Grant. And next on the show, we speak to the writer Nige Tassel.
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0: Well, that's the King of Rock and Roll by Prefab Sprout, probably the tune they're best known for. Well, there's a new book out about Prefab Sprout. It's called Truly Gifted Kids. The writer is the brilliant writer Nige Tassel, and I'm delighted to say Nige joins me now. Nige, thanks ever so much for joining me.
1: Oh, it's always a pleasure, Martin. Always a pleasure.
0: Now, as a former commercial radio disc jockey, I've played that song hundreds of times because it's such a great radio record. However, you know, as a Prefab Sprout expert, that's not going to be your favourite track because it's just the best known one.
1: It's not typical of Prefab Sprout, but then what is a typical Prefab Sprout song? Every album, they did 10 albums and they're all so very different stylistically. But the King of Rock and Roll was you know, one of their big attempts to have a chart-topping single, you know, and it's the highest, it's their only top 10 hit. Mm. And they had the requisite cheesy video with them hanging out by the pool and with with jumping frogs as waiters and dancing hot dogs and everything, you know, which the Prefab Sprout from two albums earlier, their first album, Swoon, you know, where they're all quite awkward, very wordy, lots of literary allusions, lots and lots of chords, quite difficult, not difficult music, but not obvious pop music. Whereas, as you say, the King of Rock and Roll, I mean, it's probably being played on the radio somewhere around the world right now because it punches through on the radio. It's such a big summer song. It really is. And you know, we're talking, what, almost 40 years on, and it's still... It hasn't lost its allure.
0: Now, you talked about this book in great detail with Paul Ross recently, and he's a real expert, and he's a real, what do you call him, a sprouter? But he's a real sprouter. You know, Paddy McAloon, would it be right to describe him as a reclusive genius?
1: Yeah, it's kind of, he's a man of contradictions, certainly. Is he a recluse? Well, you can go to Newcastle City Centre and see him in a cafe having a cup of coffee in the corner, mulling over some lyrics. But he's got the big beard, he looks like a recluse, and he still lives in the family home where he lived when he was a young man, you know, has never needed to move to LA, New York, even London. And just loves writing songs. He was never fussed about touring too much. So at the height of their fame, in the late 80s, they didn't play live between 85 and 1990. Not fussed by that. He just saw that as time being taken up when he could be sat at home working out, working on a new little couplet or a chord progression that he hadn't come across before. As they say, with the King of Rock and Roll, he embraced going mainstream and being a pop star. But at the same time, he likes nothing better than just getting up, going into his little studio and his little outbuilding and still just writing songs all day. He feels that's what his worth is and doesn't seek fame, doesn't seek tabloid notoriety or anything like that. Just loves the craft of writing songs.
0: Yeah, and he's written for Madonna, Frank Sinatra, Barbara Streisand, all sorts of people like that. So a great lyricist, as you covered when you did the interview with Paul Ross about that. It's your 12th book, is it not? A dozen books. You're prolific. I mean, we've interviewed a couple of times about some of your football books. You did Field of Dreams. That was about 100 years of Wembley. The Hard Yards, about the Championship, which interests me because my team is now in the Championship. But what do you prefer to write about, football or music?
1: I write about different subjects, you know, and I've also written about the Tour de France. I've also did my last book was a travel book as well, train travel. Mm. I like the variety. I like, you know, moving on to a different subject. But it's also out of necessity because I write a book a year. You say I've written 12 books. That's in 13 years. I was a very slow starter. You know, I was a magazine journalist for years. And it's only once I did the first book going, oh, I quite enjoy this, you know, that I've done sort of one a year since then. You can't do a football book one year and then a football book the next year, just for boring reasons of it comes out in hardback, the paperback's out the following year. So if you've got another football book coming out, it's a rival to it, you know. So it's out of necessity that I kind of skip between subjects. I love doing the football ones because I get out and, you know, I did non-league one, the bottom corner, which was probably my most successful one. But that was just great, just travelling around the country, meeting people, really easy one to do, quite straightforward, just a season in non-league. And I love meeting people and hearing their stories and then being, you know, being the conduit for to tell their stories, and getting out and about, and same with the Sprouts book. Even though it's a music book, I could have just sat home pontificating about their music and songs, done a song by song analysis or something like that. But I like to get out. You know, it's otherwise I'm just sat in the corner in my house, in between dog walks, just on the laptop. So I like to get out, and so I do certain quests. So in the Sprouts book, the cover of Steve McQueen, their second album, has them draped across a motorbike, a classic Triumph motorbike. So one of the things I set myself for this book is to get out and try and find that motorbike and go on a bit of a hunt, stick on the detective's Deerstalker and see if I can track it down. Fortunately, it still exists. It's not gone to the knacker's yard. It's taxed and MOT'd, according to the DVLA website. And that's your first port of call. And then from then on, it was a case of trying to get in touch with motorbike clubs, dealers, enthusiasts, motorcycle press, just trying to find out where this bike was now and try and reunite it with the band. Brilliant. But I won't tell you whether I succeeded or not.
0: No, well, people have to get the book.
1: Exactly.
0: And at the weekend, you relax by watching Clevedon Town in the Western League Premier Division. How's that going?
1: Interesting times at Clevedon Town, I have to say. I started going regularly. I used to, me and my friend would kind of go and see lots of different clubs around the West Country without one particular. Then he moved to Clevedon. He moved out of Bristol to Clevedon on the coast. And then we started going to Clevedon a lot more. And then you start to get to know the players and you say hello to a few people around the ground and stuff that you recognise. So I'm now a season ticket holder. Back then, we were, a team that would pay, sort of 50 quid a match to the players. And it was a little bit wonky, but we're still good, making the playoffs every year. Still not getting back into the Southern League. They've now been bought out by someone who's got a little bit of cash. And so the players they brought in are players from who've played at much higher level. Our captain used to play for Southampton in the Championship, right. And we're down in the ninth tier. So, of these players can make a real difference. So it's a different kind of experience, and they've changed the team colours and everything like that. Lots of changes, which I'll hold my tongue on, some of them. apparently the tea bar has been demolished last week. But it's interesting time. So from just going to see a kind of, normal kind of traditional non-league club, we're now kind of aiming for the stars, so it's a slightly different experience. But there's a little gang of us who go sort of every week, talk all the way through the game and miss the goals or pop to the loo and the only goal's been scored, that usual thing.
0: And you're in the Western League Premier Division. Has the league started yet?
1: Oh yeah. We're four games in already. Won the first three, so looking good. All that investment is paying off. We got the FA Cup as well this weekend, and then the FA Bars next weekend. So we could be out of two major cups before most teams have even started their league season. But yeah, the Western League does start early.
0: The fact you've got a bit of a sugar daddy, that makes a big difference, doesn't it, at that level?
1: It does. Oh, totally. And the sums that have been talked about are, eye-poppingly big in comparison. So there's a lot of expectation because they'll expect the team to kind of absolutely storm the league. And it should do with the quality of players. So a lot of players who played sort of National League South of Bath City or Southern League Premier. So at least two or three divisions above.
0: And we mentioned that it's your 12th book. You write a book a year, so you're clearly working on something at the moment. Are you one of these authors that likes to keep quiet and not say what you're doing till it's done?
1: I try to be, just because the frequency of books means if I'm writing one at the moment and I've got, it's due in sort of about a month's time at the publisher. So we're coming into those kind of end stages now. But if I started talking about it now, it gets in the way of the one that's just coming out.
0: Yes.
1: So, I've always got kind of three on the go in different stages.
0: Because you've written 12 books now and you are a career writer, if you like, do you come up with an idea and they say, well, yeah, Nigel deliver, he's delivered in the past. Or do they say, that's a crap idea? Do you ever get that?
1: Oh, you should see the piles of notebooks I've got with ideas. I walk my dog twice a day and, sometimes I go, right, I need to nail this next idea. I can't finish this walk until I'm back with an idea. And the ideas are And for a day, I think, this is really good, and I'll research around it. Yeah, no one's written this book. This is the one, this is the one. And then I'll always run it by my agent first, going, what do you think to this? Because he's got an idea of what the various publishers are after, various editors, what they're looking at. Sometimes you go, yeah, there are occasions where it's a bit of a slam dunk. I did a book on the 1989 Tour de France, which is the closest one in history. 8 seconds was the difference. Greg LeMond, amazing comeback on his last day, on the last day of the race. And this is when cycling publishing was really high. You know, the cotton was really high. And I thought, but hold on, everyone's written about everything but this race. I mean, publishing is increasingly timid. You know, were I writing in maybe in the 1990s, people were willing to make much more of a gamble. There's much more at the moment. They want the celebrity connection. They want, you know, the direct connection with the famous person. Hence, The World and His Wife, all writing crime novels at the moment. You know, anyone who's ever been anybody seems to have a crime novel on the go.
0: Yes.
1: And they love that. And so if you were a crime novelist, going through your trade at a low level, just trying to make, you know, that breakthrough book, and then someone comes along and just because they've been a stand-up comic or presented a gardening programme on telly, they've got the part. And straight away, they're the ones who are going to get the performances at the festival bookings, who are going to get the radio interviews, going to get the TV interviews. Suddenly they leapfrogged you. Their book almost certainly won't be as good as a career writer. Some may even have had some help from career writers in order to get there.
0: Yes.
1: So that's a little bit dispiriting. So you do have to come up with ideas that are commercial.
0: Well, the Prefab Sprout story is a brilliant story. Truly gifted kids. And I believe it's already won an Oscar.
1: It has. There was a tweet the other day, someone sent a picture of it, and with, so excited for this. And I thought, who's this guy? And it turns out he's the CEO of the Academy Awards.
0: Wow.
1: How he's, I mean, an unlikely Prefab Sprout fan anyway, but how he's found out about this book. So yes, I'm taking that as read, that if the CEO of the Academy Awards likes the sound of your book, that's at least, you know, that's a golden trophy on the mantel, surely.
0: Well, we're going to finish with one of the unusual things that Prefab Sprout did. I Trawl the Megahertz. Tell me about this.
1: This was an extraordinary record that, if you think you've got any idea what Prefab Sprout are, it's not this record. And it originally came out as a solo record, as under Paddy's name. Paddy's had health issues over the years, and in the late 90s, he had detached retinas. Once one eye, then the other eye, and then the first eye again. It meant he had to lie in a darkened room for a long, long time, not even be able to sit up, no lights. And so he listened to a lot of late-night radio, and I'm sure he was a fan of yours, Martin.
0: He was
1: kind of recording and sampling, like, phone-ins and stuff like this. And then he patched it together in this extraordinary record with... The title track is a 22-minute long thing, spoken word thing, with a woman from Vancouver who does the voiceover. It's not Paddy himself, but an orchestral thing. And it is so poetic. It's so wonderful. And it's kind of bittersweet because he had to go through this in order to make this record.
0: Nice. Thanks ever so much.
1: Cheers. Thanks, Martin.

0: I am telling myself the story of my life, Stranger and Song of Fiction. We start with the joyful mysteries before the appearance of ether, trying to capture the elusive. The farm where the crippled horses heal, the woods where autumn is reversed, and the longing for bliss in the arms of some beloved from the past. I said, your daddy loves you. I said, your daddy loves you very much. He just doesn't want to live with us anymore.
1: Brilliant. So that's Paddy McAloon and Prefab Sprout and I Trawl the Megahertz. Fantastic. Next, we're going to get a preview of the Talk Sport Daily podcast coming out very, very shortly. We'll tell you all about that after a quick break.
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1: 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The main man, Alan Brazil, is back. Max Scott brings you a packed episode with Gabby Agbonlahor to give Alan a proper welcome back. Also including football heavyweights Glenn Hoddle, Neil Warnock, and the one and only Ali McCoist. We discuss Newcastle, Manchester City, Mo Salah, Tottenham, plus the full breakdown of Ali's latest fishing trip.
11: Hello and welcome to the TalkSport Daily Podcast. I'm Max Scott and in today's episode, we celebrate the return of the main man, Alan Brazil. God, it's been a long time. So good to have him back. Giving him a welcome return alongside Gabby, though, were Glenn Hoddle, Neil Warnock, and of course, his busy mate, Ali McCoy. Sit back and enjoy the return of the radio legend that is Alan Brazil as we cover the latest on Newcastle, Manchester City, Mo Salah, Tottenham, and of course, Ali's fishing trip.
12: Bad boy Brazil here. We're back to the 70s.
13: Brazil's in there. Oh, that's a fine goal. Alan Brazil. A superb individual effort.
14: I love Pep to bits, right? And I hate even thinking about, you know, maybe disagreeing with him. But I think City, even when they go one down or behind, still very casual the way they knock the ball about.
12: Sound surprised, your tube.
11: Oh my god, bang, bang, bang.
15: You raise me up.
14: If I'm being honest, Brian, I'd rather watch you chase. a rewind of the chase, the quiz programme. I've been called a dinosaur before, but, you know, I'm a smart dinosaur.
3: Do you think you might be the dinosaur that survives it?
14: Yes. Yes, I do. It'd have to hit me right in the napper or I'd be fine. I know I keep you Well, Gav, how are we?
15: Well, Alan, where have you been?
14: Me? I've been lying down for a bit.
15: You've been relaxing.
14: Oh, yeah.
15: Talk to me, Al. Talk to me, mate. Everywhere I've been for the last 7-8 months, holiday, everywhere, don't matter what part of the world I've been in. Where's Al? How's Al? Where's Al? How's Al? People are tuned in now, millions, wondering what happened to Al.
14: Well, it'll take...
15: explanation.
14: I'm not going to bore everyone, but... Yeah. It was remarkable, really, what happened. You know, 1 minute I'm doing this, I finish at 9:45. There's a car outside. I'm like, what's going on? Straight down to Addenbrooke's, Cambridge. Okay. And a few hours later, wallop, they open me up and stick a new liver in there. So I did have cancer on my liver.
15: Did you?
14: And we suspected that for months, to be honest. Yeah. But they didn't want to go in and touch it and shake it up in case you could make it spread, you know. Yeah. But anyway, they decided that, first of all, they said the perfect match came in, or else I might still be waiting.
15: Yes.
14: And people who know what I'm talking about who are on the list, you can wait 18 months. You can go down there, get ready to have the op, and they say, it's not quite right, go away, come back, we'll phone you later. Maybe in a few weeks, and it can be murder, it can be terrible. But I was so lucky. I went down there and they said, we've got one and it looks perfect. So we're going to do it now. I'm like, what? You know what I mean? So they eject you all over and you think you have to sign a few forms.
15: Of course, yeah, of course.
14: And you get carried in there and it's like, goodbye, everyone.
15: Yeah.
14: That's how bad it was.
15: I thought,
14: see you later.
15: Yeah. Just it's a massive operation.
14: Mice and tears and, it's horrible.
15: But you knew, though, didn't you, Al, before that? You knew, you know, when you were on air here and you felt dizzy and you had to come off, you knew something was...
14: Well, that was the stage where I had to get it done or it was see you later.
15: Yeah.
14: And I didn't realise it was that extreme, but it was. They told me, said, another couple of weeks you were gone.
15: Really?
14: I went, really? I said, yeah, another couple of weeks. So anyway, I had 7-8 hours on there and it was a fluid build-up I had. It was horrendous.
15: Yes.
14: I mean, horrendous. You know, I don't want to put people off the breakfast, but they cut me open and there was a flood. You know what I mean? It was that bad everywhere I had it. But anyway, 7-8 hours later, it wasn't as easy as that because I did have a few complications during. My heart stopped for 40 seconds.
15: It did.
14: I said, did you get the old, you know, jump leagues on? He says, no, it came back. We were about to take action, but it came back. I went, whoa. So I've had loads of tests now on that, but that's fine.
15: Yes.
14: So pray God, you know, 7-8 hours later, I came out. I was in intensive care for a few days. And then on the main ward, and amazingly, when I came round, I started thinking, whew, I feel a different person.
15: Better straight away.
14: Oh, right away.
15: You never know, though.
14: The latest is bingo. You might be back working.
15: Playing five-a-side, you've had a bit of voice in Glasgow.
14: I think I can get a bit of golf in soon.
15: Lovely, yes.
14: Yeah, I still get a bit of fluid.
15: Positive news, mate.
14: Well, we're trying to get, I'm not out of the woods yet. I'm trying to get rid of the fluid. And talking about fluid, there was a bit of fluid being drunk last night in a video I was sent from a packed bar in Iceland or at the airport, and he reckons he's going fishing. My arse, he's off to Magaluf, I think. Hey, Viv, never mind the fishing rod, the tackle and all that. He's gone to the sun. Don't worry about that. McCoist, good morning.
15: Morning, Coisty.
16: Ah, boys, great to listen to the pair of you. How are you this morning?
14: Good. Where are you now?
16: I'll tell you, I'm outside the hotel in Reykjavik, Alan, and you're right, there was a bit of action last night, but the boys wanted to send you a message. We had a lovely dinner, Gabby, with a wonderful dinner.
15: Lovely, mate.
16: And a wee glass of red, and then we toasted Big Al being back this morning, tomorrow morning, as it was then. And it's great to have you back, big man. I've been listening to you and Gabby this morning.
14: I thought I might be struggling a wee bit now, just after 9 o'clock, 8:30. I thought I might be toiling a bit. Absolutely not.
15: You're going to carry on?
14: I feel brand new, honestly.
16: That's fantastic. That's brilliant news. Well, I'm sure the boys have told you, Al, it's just fantastic to have you back, pal. You're looking great. And I know I've been speaking to you, and you know, I heard you saying you're not 100% yet.
14: No.
16: But that'll come. You just take your time, keep on the road you're going. But the main thing is, you're on the road to recovery, and the boys and the girls, and everybody's delighted to see you back, pal.
14: I must say, Ali, I was saying to Gabby, you come down to see me, Ali, which was great in Cambridge, whereas Gabby didn't. But
15: What a train got cancelled.
14: Ali got the shock of his life. He said, God, what's happened to you? Look, how much weight you lost? And I told him, he said, what'd you weigh? And I told him, that's only £7 more than I am. So he's having a panic. No, I lost loads.
16: Al, I've got to say, mate, I'll never forget it. I walked into that room, right? I swear to God, Gabby, he was looking tremendous, absolutely tremendous. I said, how much weight you lost? He said, whatever it was. I said, you've lost wee Frankie de Tory.
14: Yeah. I was like 7-8 stone or something, fluid. Oh, horrendous, horrendous. Ali, just a quickie, because I know you're moving on in the fishing. What are you actually fishing for before we talk Rangers? What are you
16: Atlantic salmon, pal.
14: Oh, yeah.
16: Oh, it's the best place.
14: Do you not get seasick?
16: No, we don't get in the boat. We're on the river, mate. We're not out in the boat.
14: Right.
16: It's on the river. It's a place called East Ranger River. It's an absolutely stunning river, mate. We did it last year, and I thought we've got to get back here as soon as possible. Some beautiful salmon. So this year, as you saw last night, Gab, Al, there's three of my boys out, Big Alexander, Harris and Arner here, Jeff and Pete, my mates, and Big Keeney and Jacob and Marco and Dario and Tony, and we're all here, and there's about 12 of us. We're going to take over the lodge. We fish.
14: Not another lodge. God, he can't get away from the lodges, can he?
16: Ah, brilliant, mate. So we're on the river. I'm not kidding you on, lads. We're on the river about eight hours a day. We're on the river from about 8 till 12, and then we go back on from about 2 to 6, half 2 to half past 6. So it's brilliant. It's fantastic. Middle of nowhere, guys. Middle of nowhere. Lovely. Peace and quiet, and just a bit of fishing on the river. It's fantastic.
15: Deserved, Ali.
14: So what about the chairs then, Ali? Like you, I watched the first game in there. I thought they were poor at the back. I know it's only one game, crikey, but...
16: No,
14: you know,
16: but you're right.
14: I thought they were wide open at the back.
16: That's exactly what I thought. And to be honest, the young lad should have scored late on when there's a great ball played through to him outside the right foot, and they should have finished it, tried to chip the goalkeeper. And they were better second half. Do you know something? I was a wee bit disappointed in everything I saw over the weekend, because I watched most of it. There was a couple of great results. You know, St Johnstone coming back, winning 4-3. St Mirren had a great result, 2-0 away. And by the way, I know we kept saying it last year, Motherwell again had another terrific result, you know, away, having lost a few players. Yes, and their manager. And then I watched Rangers. I was disappointed first half. They got a bit better second half. Al, you're right, it's very early. Really early in the season to mark, you know, start making predictions and statements and things like that. But they will improve. They've got a big game on Thursday night also. And I think it's in Poland and Europe. So that's another big game. And then I watched Celtic Dundee on the Monday night as well. So I wasn't overly impressed with a lot that I saw, to be honest.
14: There's no urgency, was there?
16: No. No, that's the problem. And I also thought from Rangers' point of view, I did think there was a kind of distinct lack of creativity. I thought Asgard scored a brilliant goal, his left foot. I thought it was a terrific finish. But I thought there was a lack of creativity in the side. And they looked as though they needed a bit of strengthening, particularly, I thought, in wide areas. But you're right, defensively was a concern as well, particularly at centre-back.
17: Why do I find it hard to write the next line? Oh, I want the truth to be said. Here we go. I know this much is true. I know this much is
14: Madder.
16: True. Oh, it's so
14: the things we do. But back with Ali in a moment. But before we go any further, another icon of the sport has been touched with the show. This is the top guy, Tony.
18: Morning, Al. It's AP McCoy here. I'm so glad to hear you back on the radio. Much and all, as I love all the others, Coisty is brilliant, but I've said it for many, many times. He's just a wannabe Alan Brazil. There's nothing like the real thing. Glad to see you're well and back again, buddy. Look forward to seeing you soon. Have a great morning.
14: Love. Ah, the champ. Top man, Tony. Thank you. Thank you for your kind words. A bit strong, that, Alan.
19: I know. That's a dig there.
14: Wannabe, that's unbelievable.
16: Hey, Gabby, he's factually correct, though, isn't he? Let's be honest with
14: him. What about that picture I sent you the other day, yesterday? Remember that? So I was flicking through my phone, Gab, I tell you.
15: You sent it me?
14: And there's a picture of me on the deck at Portman Road, and there's a wee sub coming on, a young boy with 12 in his back for Sunderland. It's only Ali.
15: You don't talk about that.
14: He's captioning it. He's looking down at me. Get up, you tube.
16: Honestly, Alan, what a picture. Gabby, did you see it?
15: Yeah, he sent it to me, yeah.
16: Oh, mate, he sent me it yesterday, and I must be, I don't know if I'm 17 or 18, and I was lying in the deck, and it ended up a great game, if I remember.
14: Three.
16: The game of the season.
14: It was first game, it was boiling hot, Portman Road, 3-3.
16: Absolutely, but what a picture it is. I mean, we worked it out, Al. Now, it was the best part, you ready for this?
14: Go on.
16: It was the best part of 45 years ago, mate.
14: Oh, wow.
16: Yep.
14: Is that right?
16: I came off the bench for Sunderland as a 9-year-old.
14: No, I remember that. I do remember it. You keep it
16: as
14: a
16: it was a brilliant picture. It certainly took me back. It took me back, mate. It was a brilliant picture.
1: Well, that was a sneak preview of the TalkSport Daily podcast. You can hear the full episode from 5 a.m. from wherever you get your podcasts. Now, if you want to take part in How Old Cary Grant, ring right now. 03 717 223 344. We'll do it in the next hour of the show. 03 717 223 344. Book we're giving away. Brilliant. It's called The Accidental Manager, The Uncomfortable Truth About Junior Football. And of those of us who've had kids and had to go to the football with them will know there is an uncomfortable truth there. It's all in this book. I'll tell you more details after 3 o'clock. But you can ring now if you want to try and win the book, The Accidental Manager, 03 717 223 344.
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26: From the Sky News Centre at 3, Andy Burnham's team say he'll kick off a national tour this coming week to hear people's cost of living concerns. Officials say the Prime Minister will be in listening mode as he spends time getting out of Westminster. Political opponents have criticised the plan as breathtaking hypocrisy, but journalist Matthew Stadlin thinks it's exactly what he should be doing.
27: It is absolutely right that Andy Burnham does what he's good at, which is connecting with people, showing people that he gets it, something that Keir Starmer wasn't as good at.
26: We could see temperatures hit more than 30 degrees Celsius again today in parts of the UK. Yellow heat health alerts have been issued for most of England until Tuesday evening, with the fifth heat wave of the year in prospect. Detectives want more victims of serial sex offender Simon Levy to come forward. The 40-year-old murdered two women and raped a third while on bail for a series of crimes carried out on trains in London. Police and the Crown Prosecution Service have admitted failings. Hira Hussain's the founder and CEO of Chain, which creates resources to address gender-based violence.
28: It makes me very angry when I think about the fact that he did multiple sexual assaults on the tubes as well. He was able to build a whole career of sexual assault without any of the institutions really holding him to account.
26: FIFA is accusing critics of a concerted and ongoing effort to undermine its president, Gianni Infantino. It follows claims UEFA paid off an alleged mistress while he was general secretary there. He's strongly denied that. A UK-based aid organisation is being investigated for alleged links to Hamas. The Al Care Foundation is at the centre of a probe by counter-terror police and the Charity Commission. And in sport, West Ham are into the second round of the EFL Cup after coming from behind to win 3-1 against Portsmouth. Southampton were 2-0 winners at Colchester. In the Scottish Premiership, Dundee got their first win, beating Aberdeen 2-0. That's the latest.
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4: With your sports headlines, I'm Charlie Pritchard. Good morning. FIFA has strongly criticised what it calls a concerted and ongoing effort to undermine the organisation and its president, Gianni Infantino. The statement follows a Daily Telegraph report which claimed Infantino's alleged lover was given a severance payment by UEFA after he had an affair while he was its general secretary. Now, Callum Simpson got his revenge after he outpointed Troy Williamson in Leeds earlier. He gave his thanks to a raucous crowd after avenging his only loss.
5: Everyone, I've said before, everyone says that fans are fickle, but not you lot. I lost here 8 months ago, and you've come back, spent your hard-earned money, and you've come back to support me. You're coming back for bigger and better once again. Thank you.
4: Elsewhere, in his first competitive outing since being dumped out of the Championship playoffs over Spygate, Southampton managed a comfortable 2-0 win over Colchester in the EFL Cup. Tonda Eckert told TalkSport how he's managing the off-the-pitch distractions.
6: I'm focused on preparing games. In the end, once you step on the pitch, there's not much thoughts going left and right. We just need to make sure that we prepare well for the games and for the season. And that takes more than enough of my brain.
4: In some international rugby union action, South Africa handled an early scare but managed to hold on to beat Argentina 17-10 in Buenos Aires. The Springboks now head home with 2 weeks to prepare for a four-game series against the All Blacks. And Wigan are up to second in Rugby League Super League thanks to a 48-18 victory over Toulouse. They're just a couple of points behind leaders Leeds. Fourth place Warrington thrashed Bradford 42-4, while Huddersfield remain bottom despite making it three wins in a row by beating Catalan Dragons 42-20. Get all the latest at TalkSport.com.
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0: Yes, it sure as hell is the Star Prize. This is what you can win on How Old Cary Grant. It's a book called The Accidental Manager, The Uncomfortable Truth About Junior Football. There is a layer beneath the surface of the junior football experience. What really happens at junior football, away from the nice positive messages and sound bites from the clubs and leagues about equality, respect and fair play? What is the harsh reality of managing a junior football team, and what actually happens each Sunday around the football pitches up and down the country whilst the children play? This book delves into real life, first-hand accounts looking into the reality for the coaches, the officials, the parents and the children playing. The violence, intimidation, cheating, players being tapped up, politics and corruption. It's all in this book, The Accidental Manager, and anybody who's taken on a junior football team will know that usually you get to become coach because you're prepared to take the shirts home and your wife will put them in the washing machine.
1: Yeah, yeah.
0: If you wash the shirts and the kit and everything.
1: Who does the oranges?
0: Become the manager. So, the oranges... That's old school.
1: Is it? They don't do that anymore.
0: No, do they not? Do they hand out oranges at the cobblers?
1: Well, every now and again.
0: Yes. So anyway, you can win the book, The Accidental Manager, The Uncomfortable Truth About Junior Football, and call us now, 03717223344. 03717223344, and we'll play How Old Cary Grant in about a quarter of an hour's time. No, not a quarter of an hour's time, about half an hour's, about 25 minutes now. Right, we'll do the back page of the papers, that's to come as well, with Stuart Weir, and we'll also very shortly be talking about this partial solar eclipse that people are getting very excited about at the moment. Just looking at one or two of the front pages of this morning's papers. Sunday Telegraph, they've really got their teeth stuck into Gianni Infantino. UEFA set for full Infantino inquiry is their lead story. Entire 16-year tenure under scrutiny after Telegraph revelations of payments to Lover. UEFA is considering launching an investigation into Gianni Infantino's conduct throughout the entirety of his 16 years at the organisation, says the Sunday Telegraph this morning. Looking at the Daily Star, cone artists whip off Britain. This is a parents. Parents blast £7 cost of classic 99 ice cream. A classic 99 is costing hard-up Brits almost £7 as furious families accuse ice cream sellers of cashing in on the heat waves this summer. What you want to do is go on a cruise ship and you'll get them for free.
1: Yeah.
0: That's what we call a callback.
1: Ah.
0: It's a callback.
1: That's very good.
0: Yes.
1: Very good.
0: And the Mirror, the Sunday Mirror this morning, Loose Women Nadia exclusive. I fear I'll never work on TV again. Loose Women star Nadia Sawala fears she will never work in television again over her bullying claims against ITV. The 61-year-old said she's not seen any allegations against her, but believes she has been dropped from the daytime show for speaking out in support of Palestinian rights. Nadia has threatened legal action against ITV, says the Mirror this morning. And that's their exclusive on the front page, Nadia Swala. Swalha.
1: It's like a voila.
0: Yeah, well, she was in Absolutely Fabulous, wasn't she, some years ago?
1: That was her sister, I think.
0: Oh, was it?
1: Yeah.
0: Oh, yeah. I'm sorry, I've got that wrong. Yeah. But anyway, she's in Loose Women and thinks she'll never be on it again. But, I'll cope somehow with that. what else have we got here?

0: long as I can remember. He Likey. This is a story about Paddy McGuinness, who used to do a show called Take Me Out, in which his catchphrase was, no likey, no likey, or something like that.
1: I used to love that show. That was brilliant.
0: Yeah, it was great. Yeah. What was the phrase? No likey, no something else.
1: No, oh, gosh. I can't remember now. Yeah. It's like one of those things that was on in the background, but I did quite like it. It was very good.
0: Yeah, like the girls. TV Paddy out on dates with BBC's Emma is there. A lead story. TV's Paddy McGuinness is dating a BBC Radio 2 publicist following his marriage split. The Take Me Out host and DJ 52 dined with Emma Carey at a five-star hotel in central London this week. Mm. Paddy, famous for his no likey, no lighty catchphrase, split from his model wife Christine Wright in 1920. In 2022.
1: He's looking good for his age.
0: 1922. I'm just looking to see. Let's guess the age of his new girlfriend.
1: Oh.
0: What age are we saying?
1: I'm going to go for 30.
0: Yeah, he's 52.
1: Yeah.
0: Sure, it doesn't say here.
1: Oh. How much is her house worth?
0: Do you know, I can't find it.
1: You're joking.
0: It'll be on here.
1: Of course it will.
0: Somewhere. Also, how much was the meal in the five-star West End restaurant? We normally get all that as well. But no age of the girlfriend.
1: Oh.
0: No, can't see it there.
1: Oh.
0: Apologies for that. We'll try and bring you, you know, we'll get on to our top news hounds and try and bring you that later on. And the Sunday Times, top universities cut entry grades as fuel for student supply. So those are the front pages. We'll do the back pages with the one and only Stuart Weir in about an hour's time. How old Cary Grant in about a quarter of an hour or so. But before that, we're going to be talking to Andy Lowndes, space and planets expert, about this, which is going to be pretty spectacular. Partial eclipse next week, Thursday, isn't it? I think. Is it Thursday?
1: Oh, I think it's Wednesday.
0: Wednesday.
1: This
0: Wednesday.
1: Week. Yeah. Andy will tell us.
0: Andy will tell us all about that. That's what we'll do next after the break.
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You're listening to Extra Time with Acorn Insurance, the UK's largest taxi insurance specialist. Now, something rather spectacular is happening in the skies this week. On Wednesday, the moon will pass in front of the sun, creating a major solar eclipse. And here in the UK, more than 90% of the sun will

0: be covered in some places. So what will we actually see and how unusual is this eclipse? Let's talk to our resident space expert, Andy Lound. Andy, very good morning and thanks ever so much for joining us.
1: Good morning, thank you for having me.
0: Now, where are we going to, or what are we going to see from the UK?
1: Yeah, there's going to be a total eclipse of the sun. Totality will be in Spain and Portugal and across the North Atlantic into Iceland. So we will see a partial eclipse because we don't get the full shadow. So what we'll see is the disk of the moon partially covering the sun and up to 93%, which is quite a lot, really, which is the largest type of eclipse we've had since 1999 when we had a total eclipse. So we should actually see quite a lot of that, and we should see a dimming of the sky at the same time. So it'll be quite a spectacular event. It'll be visible throughout the UK. Certain areas will be slightly better than others, and that's purely due to weather situations and things like that. And people should start taking a look just after six o'clock in the evening, and they should start to see something happening about 13 minutes past six. And then the maximum eclipse we will have will be just before 7:15 in the evening. And then the whole thing should have ended by 8:20. But bear in mind, the sun will be getting lower in the sky. So you need to get yourself into a position where you're away from big, tall buildings so you can actually see it. Now, this is the important bit that everybody needs to know. You can't look at the sun directly with your eyes, unaided eyes. Extremely dangerous, even in this situation. So I suggest people should either project the image through a telescope onto a white card. You can do that. Use binoculars to project onto a white card. Or one of the big things that people will be doing, they'll be getting a colander out and they'll be holding it up to the sun and allowing sunlight to project through the holes of the colander onto the ground or into a white card, and that'll act as a pinhole camera, and you should therefore be able to see the eclipse using that. Again, don't look at the sun. Alternatively, if you're really smart and know what you're doing, you can get eclipse glasses, and if you're going to buy these online, only go to a reputable telescope dealer to buy them. Don't go just anywhere, because you've got to get really safe glasses. You could also use a welding helmet and put that on. You get a bit of a green effect with it, but it doesn't matter. Welding helmets are very good protecting you from ultraviolet and infrared radiation. So that's another good way of doing it. But never, never, never look directly at the sun with your eyes, even during especially during a partial eclipse, because once it's even 93% covered, there's enough 7% light there to blind you. So do not do that.
0: Blimey. Well, that's good advice. Nice. Thank you ever so much for that, Andy. And I've got my welding helmet handy. I think we've all got a welding helmet in one of the drawers at home. So that's useful. How dark will it actually get?
1: That's going to be an interesting point, because even 7% of sunlight coming through it is actually quite bright. So it'll be interesting to monitor it as we're doing it. I mean, some of us are going to get light meters out and monitor it to see how dark it actually gets and how dim it slowly becomes. Of course, it'll be dimming by getting lower in the sky anyway. But you should see quite a substantial effect with it, which will be quite exciting. Yeah. And as a bit of an interesting extra thing, people should monitor the temperature, how much the temperature should drop, whether that temperature recovers or not. It probably won't, because the sun's getting low anyway, and see how animals behave, because, yeah, the drop in light could be enough to trigger birds starting to roost and things like that, which would be quite exciting. Plus, of course, once you actually observe that, go in, have something to eat, then go back out again, because it'll be start of the Perseid meteor shower on the 12th of August. I say the start, it's already begun, but the peak starts to happen over the 12th and 13th and the 14th. So there's a good chance to have a shooting star party as well after you've seen the eclipse.
0: Right. I mean, if you wanted to photograph it on a phone, could you do that?
1: Yes, you could. But again, don't use your eyes towards it. You've got to be careful depending on the phone. Sensors now are usually quite good. With photographic equipment that I'll be using, and I'll be using a telescope, we'll have special filters put on it to protect the chip within the system, the photographic system. So I would ask people to be very careful. Don't look directly at the eclipse, and don't zoom in on the sun using your phone. Sort of look at an angle at the screen of your phone. So just to make sure you don't get any light coming into you. It's always best to wear a peak cap to cover your eyes slightly as well if you're going to do those games.
2: Andy, I went to Devon for the 1999 eclipse, so which was amazing. I mean, unfortunately, we had sort of complete cloud cover, which put a bit of a damper on it. But I was in a place called Burr Island, right on the coast in Devon, and one thing that struck me was the kind of darkness, like the shadow coming in.
1: Yes.
2: It seemed like thousands of miles an hour towards us. And like you were saying, the birds stopped singing, the temperature dropped, obviously. And there's something just quite magical about it, isn't there?
1: There is. I was at Truro for the 1999 eclipse. Again, it was cloudy, so we felt the darkness and we saw the shadow come through.
2: Mm.
1: I was in the Libyan desert in 2006 working on a project with the British Council, the Libyan government and the Planetary Society, making observations there. And because we're in the middle of the desert and it was actually bang on high in the sky, we had a 6-minute total eclipse.
2: Wow.
1: Yeah, we saw the shadow come flying in, like just not to our ripple effects across the sand, various colours all over the place, and the horizon looked really weird. And it is a magical moment. It's one of those very strange things that although we're scientists and enjoying it and doing the measurements, it does have a strong emotional effect on you when you actually observe it. And there's a lot of people that who were there, some wives had gone with their husbands, who were sort of dragged there by the husbands, you know, to doing it. And then the wives were saying, when can we go to the next one?
2: Yeah.
1: That much of an effect. Yeah, it was a really, really powerful. So you're right. It is quite a magical moment, even though it is just simply a line of sight effect. It is quite amazing.
2: Yeah, and I know the next one's not going to be. I think it's something like 2090. The next.
1: Yeah, it's a long way away before Britain gets another cracker.
2: Yeah,
1: really, unfortunately.
2: Yeah, on my birthday, which is very exciting. Okay. I'm not going to be around to see it though.
1: We do have a partial lunar eclipse on August the 28th, though, so we have something else to do where the moon goes blood reddish. So we've got that one on the 28th of August. So we've got another little astronomy event coming up. The thing I think is quite interesting, we've had beautiful clear skies for weeks and weeks and weeks, and now we're coming up to an astronomical event and the clouds have started to roll in. Have you noticed?
2: Yeah.
1: That's a bit naughty.
2: And one thing that amazes me is that we're in kind of in the timeline of history. We're in a kind of very special time, aren't we? Because you know, the sun and the moon appear exactly the same size to us. I know in the future, because the moon's going away a few inches a year, isn't it? So in millions of years, it'll be like a black circle in front of the sun with the sun around it, won't it?
1: Yeah, I mean, it is quite a fluke that we have at the moment with the position, because the moon doesn't orbit the Earth in a perfect circle, so therefore we don't get an eclipse every month. But every so often it is fit perfectly over the sun, and it is just a pure blind of sight fluke. And we are lucky to be in that for a few thousands of years that this system's going to happen. In the future, it will never happen this way, unfortunately. We won't get this perfect fit. But we do get annular eclipses where it doesn't quite cover it, where we have this ring all the way around the moon, which looks really peculiar. Mm. We had an observation of that in Scotland a few years ago, which was kind of an interesting annular eclipse right at the top of Scotland. So the rest of the UK didn't actually get it. And that was quite an interesting one. But again, cloud interfered with that, unfortunately. But yes, the moon is moving further away from us. So sooner or later, we won't see it, obviously, but many thousands of years into the future, this type of event just will not happen. And it's actually been an important event in the history of humanity because it has caused great ructions in communities terrified to see what was happening.
2: Yeah.
1: China, for instance, in the past, they thought a dragon was attacking the sun and people would go out, bang drums and blow hooters to scare the dragon away. Of course, it worked because the dragon disappeared and the sun came back.
2: Yeah.
1: It did work. But you have all these strange things going on. Columbus, for instance, when he went to the when he discovered into the Americas, knew there was an eclipse coming and was actually able to tell the locals that their god was more powerful, his god was more powerful than their god. And to prove it, his god will block out the sun at a certain moment in time. Of course, it did. The eclipse happened. Everyone was terrified. Mm. He said, that's okay. It'll return the sun to you now. And it does. So everybody believed what Columbus was saying. So it was a bit naughty, that was, to actually do that. But many cultures have been frightened and upset by it. But of course, the ancient Greeks understood what was happening. They understood the movements of it. And that passed down into Islamic astronomy, where they understood what was happening. And if you like civilized countries who studied astronomy directly understood the nature of what was happening. Mm. It was simply a line of sight effect.
0: Yeah, well, that thing about banging drums and, you know, the dragon and everything, I think they do that in Huddersfield, but they do point at aeroplanes as well. Thank you ever so much, Andy. Do appreciate it. And
1: very much.
0: Yeah, something, get me the welding helmet out, ready for next week. That sounds it's going to be spectacular, isn't it?
2: I think so. I'm really looking forward to it. I'm going somewhere really nice. I'm not going to say where I'm going because there'll be crowds of people, not because of me, but because it's a really good place to see it. But we're going to see it somewhere in Buckinghamshire, and I'm really looking forward to it. Yeah,
0: lovely. Still to come, we're going to look at the back pages of the newspapers with Stuart Weir, and we'll also be talking to author and broadcaster Peg Alexander, who's a bit of a mate of mine. Peg, her marriage was on the rocks. And in their 40s, they were about to split up. And this to me is absolute madness, because they went on a gap year to try and repair, you know, to me, like a 2-week holiday is sort of with your wife. That could lead to divorce, let alone going around the world. But they did. And she's written a book about it, but she's also a massive Leeds United fan. So we'll talk a bit of Leeds and a bit of, and she tells us about her book a little bit later on as well. So all that stuff coming next. It's How Old Cary Grant.
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14: And now, live from Talk Towers, it's the Quiz of the Week. Here's your host, Martin Kellner.
0: Okay, there we've got Philip in Georgia. Which Georgia, I'm not sure. We'll find out in a sec. We've got Mark in the Shed. Where the Shed is, again, we're going to find that out shortly. And Earl, who's a West Brom fan. So that's who we've got. Philip, first of all. Philip, very good morning to you.
15: Morning to you, Martin.
0: Yeah, are you in Georgia in the United States?
15: That is correct.
0: Whereabouts in Georgia?
15: By Brunswick, St. Simon's Island, Jekyll Island.
0: Right. Is that anywhere near Athens, Georgia?
15: No, that's inland.
0: That's inland,
15: we're on
0: right.
15: the coast.
0: You're on the coast, brilliant.
2: Ooh, very nice.
0: Yeah, nice. So, but you're a Manchester City fan, so I presume you're an expat then, Philip?
15: Yes, I am. I'm from Doncaster. I spoke with you many years ago, and you're from Wakefield.
0: Yeah, well, I'm not from Wakefield.
15: How people don't... You made a joke about how people, when the trains get into Doncaster, they only get on them, they never get off them.
0: Did I say that?
15: Yes, you did.
0: I did. Well, I live in Wakefield, but I'm actually from Manchester originally. In fact, I'm from where our winner of the other competition was from earlier on, in the sort of Prestwich, North Manchester area. But you're from Doncaster. What took you out to Georgia?
15: I've been in the States since 98. I used to sell Alexander London suits on the bases.
0: Wow. That's, when you say on the bases, that's sort of the soldiers and things.
15: Yeah. In Germany, Italy, and then came over in 90.
0: Yeah, are you happy? I was going to say...
15: Very happy.
0: You were happy over there. Right, Philip, we'll come back to you for your numbers shortly. Mark's in the shed. Mark, good morning to you.
9: Good morning, Martin.
0: Where's the shed?
9: It's in sunny Sholing in Southampton.
0: Excellent, lovely down there. And, of course, you'll be one of our rivals in the Championship this season. You had a win today against Colchester. I saw a bit of that. So, not a bad start. Are you a Southampton fan?
9: Yes, I'm a Southampton season ticket holder for my sins.
0: Right. Well, you know, we don't know what's going to happen with that charge that you're facing for Spygate. But he seemed chirpy enough, your manager, when I saw him interviewed after the match. Mark, what are you doing up this time of the morning? Are you working or can't sleep?
9: I am at the moment painting a slight stroke drawing a dragon cannon at the moment, Martin.
0: Right, drawing a dragon cannon. What do you know about this?
2: Yeah, I've just seen a picture of it, Mark. Anyone who doesn't know, Mark's a very talented artist, and I very cheekily kind of hinted at getting one of his pieces the other week, and he's doing it now. You sent us a picture, Mark. It looks outstanding. It's amazing.
9: Yeah, well, thank you very much for that, Mark.
2: Oh, well, no, thank you. I mean, I can't wait. It's going to take pride of place on my mantelpiece, that is.
0: Lovely, lovely. All right, Mark, we'll be back to you for your numbers shortly. And we've got Earl, who's a West Brom fan, a dedicated baggie. Earl, good morning to you.
16: Good morning. How are you?
0: I'm fine. 4-1 win for you today at Rotherham, so you must be happy with that.
16: Very chipper. I was on the other week. I was the one who gave you the Stradivarius joke over the Titanic.
0: Did you? And, I've been telling everybody that joke.
16: It was a fiddle.
0: It was a fiddle, of course it was.
16: And Martin, I completely agree with you about the Guinness, because I went to a party with a lady and she said, do you want to try this? And when I came back home, well, to her place, and I said, I'm sure there's something in there. So I said to your backing crew, maybe they should call it placebo Guinness.
0: Well, maybe they should, but you know, that could be the move forward. But as I say, because I don't want to be sued by J. Arthur Guinness,
16: trust me, they can sue me, okay? And also, I go back to the days of John Peel and Annie Nightingale.
0: Blimey. Yes, well, I can go back before that. So, Earl, we'll come back to get your numbers shortly, but we'll start with Philip in Georgia. Philip, give me a number from 1 to 30.
15: 27.
0: 27 is Dame Kelly Holmes. How old do you think Dame Kelly Holmes is?
15: 73.
0: Whoa, you're way out. She's 55.
2: Ooh.
0: So you're 18 out. But she appeared. You wouldn't.
15: That's close.
0: Yeah, not that close. So we're gonna Mark, see what he can do. Mark in the shed down Southampton way. Mark, give us a number from 1 to 30.
9: 16, please, Martin.
0: 16 is Judy Finnegan. From Richard and Judy fame.
9: Yeah, I think she's maybe 15 years old. 68.
0: 78.
2: Oh, wow.
0: 78, 10 out. Unless I've done the maths wrong. No, I think she's 78. Hmm. 78. So, because she is quite a bit older than him.
2: Yeah, a little bit. Yeah.
0: I think he's about 69. She's 78.
2: Oh, yeah.
0: Yeah. So you're 10 out, Mark. Let's go to Earl, the West Brom fan. Earl, give me a number from 1 to 30.
16: Number 7, please.
0: Number 7 is... you'll be a big fan of this lady. Charlie XCX. How old do you reckon Charlie XCX is?
16: Yeah, I think
0: trip hop or hip hop, one of those things.
16: I'll go 25.
0: 34. Ooh. So you're 9 out. It keeps it all very close. So far, Philip's 18 out, Mark's 10 out, and Earl's 9 out. So looking okay. I mean, for the contest. So we'll go to Philip next. Philip, give me another number 1 to 30.
17: 17.
0: 17 is Robert Fripp. Robert Fripp from Yes, isn't it? Is it Yes? So the,
2: yeah.
0: I think keyboard?
17: 73 again.
0: Guitarist. Robert Fripp, 73, you're saying. Not bad. He's 80, so you're 7 out. So a little bit better than last time. Progressive rock's not my thing.
2: Yeah.
0: But I've seen him on the TV.
2: Yeah.
0: I think he's got mobility problems, hasn't he? Because whenever he's interviewed on TV, he's in a chair.
2: Yeah, yeah. I think he's married to Toya, isn't he?
0: Is he?
2: Toya Wilcox. I think.
0: Yes,
2: I think
0: you're right.
2: Social
0: right.
2: Stuff.
0: He
2: yeah,
0: is married
2: yeah,
0: to
2: yeah.
0: Toya. You're absolutely right. So anyway, 7 out on that one, Philip. Mark, give me a number from 1 to 30.
18: Number 6, please, Martin.
0: Number 6 is Sammy McElroy, former Manchester United midfielder.
18: Yeah. 84?
0: 72.
18: Ooh.
0: So you're 12.
18: Sorry, Sammy.
0: Yeah, you're 12 out.
2: Oh, King Crimson. That's it.
0: King
2: That's
0: Crimson. Robert King Crimson. Robert.
2: Thanks, Max.
0: Totally. Yeah, we've got a King... We gave away a King Crimson book. I should have read it instead of just giving it away. So, we go to Earl, the West Brom fan. Are you actually in the Midlands, Earl?
19: Well, I've lived most of my life in Norfolk, to be honest, Martin, in Norwich, but I'm just visiting family at the moment.
0: Right. How come you support West Brom?
19: Well, I grew up right next to the ground. I knew when I was young back in the day.
0: Yeah. Okay. Well, give us a number, Earl, from 1 to 30.
19: Let's go for number 1. Keep it simple.
0: Number 1 is Laurie Taylor. He does a program on Radio 4 called Thinking Aloud, which is a very sort of intellectual program. He's a professor at York University.
19: Let's go 60.
0: I'm afraid he's 91.
2: Oh my goodness.
0: 31 out. You were in the lead, actually. So we come to the final reckoning. Earl at the moment is 40 out. Philip is 25 out. And Mark is 22 out. So, Earl, we start with you. Give us another number from 1 to 30, sorry.
19: Well, I want to go 0 at the moment, but let's go 29.
0: 29 is Francis Ford Coppola, directed The Godfather.
19: And, right. So we got 26, 50, 70, 80. Let's go 90.
0: Not bad, 86. You're just 4 out there. Ooh. Which gives you a final. If it wasn't for Laurie Taylor, who I admit a lot of people wouldn't know, you're a sort of Radio 4 listener to know him. Your 44 is your final score. Needn't be fatal because a lot of obscure people in here. So, 44 is what you've got. We'll go next to Philip, who's 25 out at the moment. Philip, give me a number from 1 to 30.
17: I don't need another Dame. But let's go for number 12.
0: Number 12 is Michael Portillo, former Tory MP, does travel shows on the BBC, on trains.
2: Yeah, a bit of Times radio every now and again.
0: Yeah, does a bit of Times radio.
2: Great trousers. Corduroys.
0: Yeah, he likes corduroy trousers.
2: Yeah, yeah.
0: What are we saying?
17: Well, I love corduroys.
0: Right.
2: What's not to love?
17: 68.
0: Not bad, 73. So you're just 5 out there. Gives you. So you're in the lead on 30. But Mark in the shed is on 22. If he can get a little bit closer, he could be the winner. So, Mark, give me a number from 1 to 30.
18: 13, please, Martin.
0: 13 is Fabio Capello, former England manager. Very visible during the World Cup. I could see him in the crowd at quite a few matches. Fabio Capello, what do you reckon?
18: I think Fabio Capello is 80.
0: 80 is spot on.
2: Wow.
0: 80 is absolutely spot on. Well done. So, Mark, with a late run there, you're the winner, 22. So we'll send you this book about the secrets of managing junior teams and the scandal of it all. And well done. Thank you ever so much. And you've saved us sending a book out to the United States, to Georgia. So congratulations, Mark. Thanks ever so much to you, Earl, as well, and to Philip in Georgia. Thanks to all of you for taking part. We'll take a short break, and then after the break, we'll have Harold carrying out the professionals.
2: Yeah.
0: It's a long time, you know. I don't know, every week now.
2: I'm going to do battle with John.
0: You're going to do... John's very good.
2: I know he is. I know. Yeah. I'm worried about
0: it. He's beaten you in the past.
2: Yeah.
0: So it's Harold carrying out the professionals after the break.
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0: So you're listening to Extra Time with Acorn Insurance, the UK's largest taxi insurance specialist. And it's time for How Old Cary Grant, the professionals. So we'll start with you, Mark. Give us a number from 1 to 30.
2: Oh, I'm going to go for 18, please, Martin.
0: 18 is Kevin MacLeod.
2: Kevin MacLeod. that rings a bell.
0: Yes, well, it should do.
2: Yes.
0: Kevin MacLeod. People at home will be shouting at the radio. he's nothing to do with sport.
2: Isn't he?
0: No, nothing to do
2: with
0: sport.
2: Oh, it's not that Kevin MacLeod, then.
0: No.
2: Oh.
0: It's not Kevin MacLeod, the Dunfermline midfield. Kevin MacLeod, what do you reckon?
2: Well, who is he? What does he do?
0: He's a property expert.
2: He's a property expert? Oh, what, like a TV one?
0: A TV one.
2: Oh, okay.
0: People will know. He's... I can think of the name of his programme. His programme is called... I don't know, I can picture him now.
2: Yeah.
0: So, unfortunately, you can't picture him at all, can you? I can picture him now wandering around somebody's property saying... whatever he says. I can't remember. It's one of those. How many property shows are there on TV?
2: Too many.
0: Too many.
2: Yeah.
0: He's one of those guys, though.
2: Okay.
0: Who... I'll find the title of his show for you, because it's... you know, help you out.
2: Well, I need it against John.
0: Yeah.
2: He's...
0: I bet John knows who Kevin MacLeod is.
32: I have no idea who Kevin MacLeod is.
0: Right. I thought he was more famous.
2: Yeah. Not the location one, is it?
0: Kevin MacLeod, British designer, writer, and television presenter, Grand Design.
2: Oh, that one. I know. Okay. I'm going to go for 48.
0: 67. So you're 19 out there. Yeah, 67. You're 19 out.
2: Good start.
0: John.
32: Yes.
0: Give us a number from 1 to 30.
32: Today's date, number 9.
0: Number nine. Oh, you've got an easy one here. Oh. Sir Paul McCartney.
32: Oh, Macca. I think I heard this the other day. I think he's 83.
0: 84 now. Oh. He did have his birthday quite recently. So just one out. So an early lead there. Mind you, you would have probably got quite close to Sir Paul McCartney's birthday. Yeah. Greatest living Englishman, as we know. So, Mark, give us another number from 1 to 30.
2: I'm going to go for 30, please.
0: 30 is Denise Van Outen.
2: Oh, OK. Big Breakfast, wasn't it, back in the day?
0: Big Breakfast, Johnny Board. Theatre, West End Theatre.
2: Has she?
0: Oh, sure. She's a big star. No. That's what she does now, mostly.
2: Oh, okay. Yeah. Oh, very, very
0: And,
2: cool.
0: You know, obviously the normal round of celebrity shows, et cetera, et cetera.
2: Yeah, yeah. Let me think. I would say 55.
0: Not bad. 51. You're 4 hours.
2: Sorry, Denise. That's
0: reasonable. John, give us a number from 1 to 30.
1: 23.
0: 23 is Colin Baker.
1: Oh, Colin Baker. Doctor Who.
0: Correct.
1: Son of Tom Baker.
0: Yep.
1: Now, I met Tom Baker once. He was very funny.
2: Oh, amazing. Like,
1: typical old lovey actor. Yeah. Very funny.
2: My favourite doctor, definitely, by a long way.
1: It was exactly as you imagined Tom Baker would be. I've never met Colin Baker, but Tom Baker must be in his 90s, I think. So I'm going to go for 62.
0: He's actually 83, what? Unless I've got the... Have I got that wrong?
2: No, well, you might...
1: Colin Baker's 83.
2: He's not really his son, is he?
1: Yeah.
2: Is
1: sure
2: he?
1: It is.
2: No.
1: Yeah, because they were father and son who played Doctor Who.
0: I'm going to check that I've got it right.
2: Really?
0: Because, you know, I have got things wrong in the past.
2: Well...
0: I'm not...
1: Tom Baker's quite old. I always thought he was sort of 90-something.
0: Colin Charles Baker is an English actor. He's known for playing the sixth incarnation of the Doctor in the BBC science fiction series Doctor Who and Paul Maroney in the BBC drama series The Brothers. That was an old series, wasn't it? Hey, I'll tell you what, he looks as though he could be in his 80s. born 8th of June 1943, would make him... As I say, 83.
1: Maybe he's not Tom Baker.
2: I was going to say, how old?
1: Otherwise, Tom Baker.
0: Yeah, you've got that wrong, haven't you?
1: I've got that very wrong.
0: Let's look at what it says about personal life here. He was married to Lisa Goddard.
2: Oh, yeah.
0: You know, from Give Us a Clue, or whatever it's called.
2: Mm.
0: And it doesn't mention that he's... born in London, raised in Rochdale. Baker began training as an actor... who knew he was raised in Rochdale? Nowhere does it... personal life.
2: Ah.
0: Personal life, Colin Baker. Baker married actress Lisa Goddard, bloody, bloody, blah. Baker is a friend of American writer Stephen R. Donaldson. He's got an honorary doctorate from Buckinghamshire New University. And he's... No, there's no mention of Tom Baker.
1: No,
2: maybe they're estranged.
1: I've looked up Tom Baker. He's 92, so I was good on that one.
0: Yeah.
1: I just got the wrong Baker.
0: The wrong Baker there. And you're 21 out on that because he says 62.
2: Nice.
0: So it makes the quiz interesting because what it means now is, Mark, you're 23 out.
2: Yeah.
0: And Johnny, you're 22 out.
2: Ooh.
0: So Mark will give us another number.
2: I'm going to go for 25, please.
0: 25 is Fern Britton.
2: Oh, yeah. She's brilliant, actually.
0: If she's not been on Manjaro or Wegovy, I'm a Dutchman.
2: I'm sure she hasn't.
0: Hertz van Rentel. Yes.
2: No,
0: we're
2: she's
0: all on it.
2: No, she's brilliant. Tony Britton's daughter, the actor as
0: That's
2: well,
0: right.
2: I believe. Yeah, yeah.
0: Yeah, you're absolutely right. No relation to Tom Baker.
2: No. I am going to guess at... it's a tough one. I'm going to go for 68.
0: Very good. 69.
2: Oh,
0: one out.
2: Good.
0: Right. That means your final score is now 24. Johnny, you're on 22.
1: Oh.
0: If you can get within two,
1: okay,
0: you're the winner.
1: I need to pick a number, don't I? Let's have the answer to life, universe and everything, 42.
0: I'm only doing it up to 30 now.
1: Are you?
0: Yes, I've cut it down.
1: Oh, you didn't tell me that.
0: Well, because I only do the show occasionally.
2: Is that a 5-point penalty?
1: No, because I corrected myself. No, 28.
0: 28 is Daniel Levy. I've written down the name Daniel Levy, and I don't know who he is.
1: Isn't he the guy who used to own Spurs?
0: I think you're right. Let me have a look again.
1: I'm sure I've heard people curse that name in the office.
0: They have.
1: Many
0: they have
1: times.
0: A lot.
1: Yeah, many Spurs you're fans
0: absolutely is. Right. Daniel Levy.
1: That doesn't,
0: I'm just,
1: doesn't help me guess his age, though.
0: Daniel Philip Levy is an English businessman who served as the executive chairman of Premier League club Tottenham Hotspur from February 2001 to September 2025.
1: Yeah.
0: So he was there for quite a long time as Spurs chairman. How old do you reckon Daniel Levy is?
1: Before I guess, well done, Mark. Good game.
0: Well, who knows? He's not going to be 26.
1: He's
0: is
1: not.
0: He?
1: I mean, he's like 60s or 70s. But it's if I'd had Tom Baker instead of Colin, I'd be fine. I'm gonna say 67.
0: Ooh, close. But no cigar, I'm afraid. 63.
1: Oh.
0: So you're 4 out, which means you're 26. And Mark, you're 24.
1: Oh,
0: so,
1: yes.
0: There you are.
1: I'm never going to forgive Colin Baker for being so old.
0: No. I'd have had trouble with that one. Well, as we've got a little bit of time left before the news at 4 o'clock, because this show is so fast, this particular feature is so fascinating. Mark, give us another number. This is just for fun.
2: Okay.
0: Another number from 1 to 30.
2: I'm going to go for 26.
0: 26 is Cillian Murphy.
2: Oh, okay. I would say he is 44?
0: 50. Not bad.
2: Is he really?
0: Yeah, you're in the right area of the ballpark.
2: Yeah.
0: Johnny, give me another number from 1 to 30.
1: 16.
0: 16. We had that as Judy Finnegan.
1: Oh, really? Oh, okay. Yeah. Right.
0: At this stage, we're not giving out penalties
1: now.
0: No,
1: okay. In that case, it's only got 30 now.
0: It's hard because we're running out of numbers.
1: 19.
0: 19 is Janet Jackson.
1: Janet Jackson. Oh, crikey.
0: Singer.
1: So she must be, they were 80s, weren't they? So I think she's got to be 62.
0: 60. Not bad. Just 2 out there. Right. Give me another number, Mark.
2: Okay. I'm going to go for 15.
0: 15 is Pierce Brosnan.
2: Ah, Pierce Brosnan. I would say he is... I'm going to go for 78.
0: Not bad, 73.
2: Oh.
0: 5 out there.
2: Sorry, Pierce.
0: As I've raised the subject of Pierce Brosnan, who's your favourite Bond? We had Paul Dunphy on yesterday.
2: Yeah.
0: And he is an absolute Bond fanatic. Yeah, I mean, he really is a fanatic. To the exclusion of almost everything else. And he says Timothy Dalton is the best Bond, and License to Kill is a highly underrated Bond movie. Do you have a favourite? See, for some people, it's the Bond that they grew up with.
2: Yeah, I think so.
0: See, for me, it's Sean Connery, because that was the first Bond that I knew.
2: Yeah. I mean, I think they're all great in different ways. I haven't seen all of the films. I'm not a completist.
0: Well, he doesn't like the later Daniel Craig film, Spectre.
2: I kind of get that. I'd say for me, Roger Moore, because of the humour. I mean,
0: quips.
2: I just really like Roger Moore. Roger Moore. I think he's fantastic in that role. Timothy Dalton, I loved in Hot Fuzz, playing supermarket manager. So I think I might have to watch a couple of those. So I've never seen any of those films with him in.
0: No, because he's a bit young.
2: A bit kind of... I was into going out and meeting girls, Martin, not sitting watching Bond films.
0: Did you meet any?
2: No, not really.
0: No. Johnny, your favourite Bond?
1: I've actually just watched all the Bond movies
0: really?
1: In sequence this year. Yeah.
2: Blimey. So, who are you, Alan Partridge?
1: I really like Sean Connery.
0: Me too. But, see, you wouldn't have grown up with Sean Connery.
1: No, I grew up with the Roger Moore ones, but I always like the Sean Connery ones. From Russia with Love is my favourite
32: Bond movie.
0: No, I'm with you on that. Absolutely. Right, still to come, we're going to be looking at the newspapers and the back pages of the newspapers. We did the front pages. We look at the back pages with Stuart Weir. Always a pleasure and a delight to talk to Stuart. And we'll also be meeting Peg Alexander, who tried to save her marriage, well, did save her marriage, actually, by going on a gap year round the world with the with her what was then becoming her estranged husband. You know, I think they were actually even living separately. And you would think, you know, I always think that that's always like to take a, if I go on holiday, I like to have a 1 week holiday. Sometimes I go for 2 weeks, but I think 1 week is about as much as, you know, when it's, you're constantly together all the time.
2: Good morning, Mrs. Kilner. Yes. Oh, I wasn't expecting that.
0: Well, no, I think it's wise. I think you need your, you know, separate time.
2: Yeah.
0: You know.
2: Less is more.
0: Less is more, absolutely. But, you know, a whole year. Anyway, Peg's going to tell us how they... she's written a whole book about it called Matching Rucksacks.
2: you can, I can just imagine it. Because you go away on holiday, don't you? You see these people with matching everything sometimes. It's quite funny watching them.
0: Yeah, so we'll talk to her as well a little bit later on. And West Ham... they're through, as you know, in the Carabao Cup into the next round. I know you're a big lover of the Carabao Cup, aren't you?
2: Oh, I love it. Yeah,
0: I thought you did.
2: Yeah, now I've learned how to spell it.
0: Why is Carabao? It's
2: I think it's a drink.
0: Soft drink,
2: isn't it?
0: Isn't it?
2: I think
0: soft
2: so.
0: Drink.
2: Yeah.
0: It's not one of those energy drinks, is it? Which they ban. You know, kids.
2: I'm not sure actually.
0: In our little quickie mart, they have a thing up saying they're not allowed to sell certain drinks to kids.
2: It's the
0: little quickie mart that we go to, it's near a school, or it's two schools, so it's always full of school kids. You know, watch your chocolate bars, they'll be. So it's usually about, it's a sort of family run thing. So it's usually about three or four members of the family when the kids are coming out of school. They're stationed at various points
2: so
0: in the...
2: Two at a time in the shop, is it?
0: They're lovely people and they let everybody in, but they make sure that you know, mum is sort of comes into the shop as well, and maybe one of the kids and maybe a grandchild or whatever. So, but they're very good, and they will. And during COVID, they delivered stuff to us, which was nice from the quickie mart. You forget about COVID, and all the different. You know, my daughter, the one who's not the one that I like, one of the others, who's in Los Angeles now. Couldn't come and see us. We said, forget it. You know, we were very relaxed about COVID, but she took it all very seriously. And, you know, there was Boris on screen saying, "Ooh, Christmas is cancelled." Do you remember that one?
2: Oh, I do.
0: And
2: I do.
0: She didn't come round to see us for Christmas. It was, I mean, she was in England, but she was in London and wasn't able to come. I said, get in your car, can I, you know, come over and be honest.
2: But, I mean, it's such a strange time. People I feel really sorry for are the people who lost loved ones in that time and couldn't go to the funeral, you know.
0: It was
2: dreadful, wasn't
0: absolutely
2: it?
0: Shocking. And the people I feel sorry for are the whole nation who got bilked out of all that money for protective experience, which protective equipment, which turned out to be basically bin bags.
2: Yeah, exactly.
0: Absolutely, you know.
2: We're still paying for it now.
0: Yeah. Absolutely, we are. So anyway, all that still to come. That's Peg Alexander's going to be talking to us, and Stuart Weir with the papers. Not just, but as I say, West Ham are through, and lots of headlines on the back page about David Sullivan, who was advised not to turn up, you know, because they thought there'd be protests and things. Well, he did turn up. All went over quietly because we won. Anyway, all that to come.
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12: From the Sky News Centre at 4. The Prime Minister is launching a national tour to listen to concerns about the cost of living. Having promised to give the public breathing space, Andy Burnham's expected to focus on helping with bills, improving high streets and delivering pro-consumer initiatives. Our political correspondent Rob Powell says there'll be some awkward questions.
13: When are we going to hear detail about how to tackle the root causes of the cost of living crisis? In its clever politics of coming in and striking a more hopeful tone, but at some point he will have to turn his eye to these huge difficult trade-offs, and that's maybe what we haven't had so far.
12: The opposition's accusing the PM of breathtaking hypocrisy. We could see temperatures hit more than 30 degrees Celsius again today in parts of the UK. Yellow heat health alerts have been issued for most of England until Tuesday evening, with the fifth heatwave of the year in prospect. Dr. Chloe Brimacombe is a climate scientist at the University of Oxford.
14: We know that this is likely to continue if we do not reduce the amount of emissions from things like carbon dioxide, but also other greenhouse gases such as methane.
12: A murder investigation's been launched after the death of a 56-year-old man during a fight in Gwent. Seven men, aged between 31 and 73, have been arrested. The Royal Navy's warning of increasing Russian activity around the UK's waters. It spent 21 days in July monitoring ships, and it's up 25% on the same month last year. Moscow uses its shadow fleet of aging vessels to evade international sanctions on its oil. FIFA's accusing critics of a concerted and ongoing effort to undermine its president, Gianni Infantino. It follows claims UEFA paid off an alleged mistress while he was general secretary there, something which he denies. And Perez Hilton is said to be in a serious but stable condition in hospital. The celebrity blogger was admitted on Tuesday after he was reported for self-harming on a TikTok live stream. That's the latest. I'm AJ Walsh.
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15: With your sports headlines, I'm Charlie Pritchard. Good morning. FIFA has strongly criticised what it calls a concerted and ongoing effort to undermine the organisation and its president, Gianni Infantino. The statement follows a Daily Telegraph report which claimed Infantino's alleged lover was given a severance payment by UEFA after he had an affair while he was its general secretary. Now, Callum Simpson got his revenge after he outpointed Troy Williamson in Leeds earlier. He gave his thanks to a raucous crowd after avenging his only loss.
16: Everyone, I've said before, everyone says that fans are fickle, but not you lot. I lost here 8 months ago, and you've come back, spent your hard-earned money, and you've come back to support me. You're coming back for bigger and better once again. Thank you.
15: Elsewhere, in his first competitive outing since being dumped out of the Championship playoffs over Spygate, Southampton managed a comfortable 2-0 win over Colchester in the EFL Cup. Tonda Eckert told TalkSport how he's managing the off-the-pitch distractions.
19: I'm focused on preparing games. In the end, once you step on the pitch, there's not much thoughts going left and right. We just need to make sure that we prepare well for the games and for the season. And that takes more than enough of my brain.
15: In some international rugby union action, South Africa handled an early scare but managed to hold on to beat Argentina 17-10 in Buenos Aires. The Springboks now head home with 2 weeks to prepare for a four-game series against the All Blacks. And Wigan are up to second in Rugby League's Super League thanks to a 48-18 victory over Toulouse. They're just a couple of points behind leaders Leeds. Fourth place Warrington thrashed Bradford 42-4, while Huddersfield remain bottom despite making it three wins in a row by beating Catalan Dragons 42-20. Get all the latest at TalkSport.com.
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17: and on DAB. Radical Cool, Kerouac and Beatnik, laced with gonzo journalism and jokes. High-thinking nocturnal emissions from the undisputed lord of the lightlessness. Extra value, extra loud, extra time on Talk Sport.
0: Yeah, very good morning to you. Welcome to our nocturnal emissions. Another hour of those to come. This is probably the most pointless thing I've ever read. A man, the headline is Assault by Lobster, right? Yeah. A man in his 20s was punched unconscious by someone dressed as a lobster outside the World Darts Championship at Alexandra Palace. That was at Christmas. You know, they have the darts every Christmas.
2: Yeah.
0: So this man was punched by somebody dressed as a lobster. The Metropolitan... Well, wait for this. The Metropolitan Police has released a CCTV image of the person they're keen to question. He's in a flipping lobster suit. So what, we're going to have an identity parade and they get all six of them.
2: Frustrations.
0: Can you dress up in lobster suits? You know, try and avoid Noel Edmonds. He'll throw you in the sea. But yeah, another callback that, you see.
2: Very good.
0: Callback. Yeah. So, six of them in lobster suits, which is, you know, when you consider some of the stories you read about the police, which the, you know, the sum of it isn't that great. They're looking for a man and they've got a picture of him in a lobster suit. What else we got? EasyJet ups its leg room from 2028. EasyJet will install what they're describing as next generation seats on their new aircraft, providing an extra 2 inches of improved knee and shin clearance. But they can't stop the kid in the seat behind you kicking the back of your seat.
2: Oh, no.
0: I can't stop that. But, oh, yeah, this comedian I saw was very good. He was called John Luke Roberts, came up with his gag. He said, because he is a surreal comedian rather than one of these opinionated comedians. So he said, don't mistake, I don't do a lot of stuff, he says, but I do have strong opinions about some stuff. I do have strong opinions about babies screaming on aeroplanes. I'm for it because they're just saying what everybody else is thinking.
2: Yeah, that's
0: you
2: true.
0: Know, there's somebody kinking the back of the seat. You've got no room for your leg. You're up in an aeroplane. You're breathing recycled air.
2: Yeah.
0: They're trying to sell you lottery tickets.
2: I feel so sorry for the parents in those situations. You know, obviously some of them just couldn't care less and let the kids run wild, which is obviously the wrong thing to do.
0: Yeah, we used to do that.
2: Yeah. but you know, I do feel sorry for some of the parents in those situations. It's so hard, isn't it? If you've got like a baby or a small child, you know, just... I did hear a rumour. I'm sure it's not true, but back in the day of air stewardesses... this was probably back in the 60s or 70s. They'd dip a dummy in some gin and sort of use it to pacify the child.
0: Night nurse works, I find.
2: Always consult your doctor.
0: Yeah, of course. What else did I have? Oh, yeah, this was an exciting bit of news. In Italy, this is sort of like a return to the wine lake thing. Do you remember the EU?
2: Butter Mountains.
0: We had the wine lake as well. Mm. So there was, you know, they were just throwing it away, weren't they? Had loads and loads of... Because the farmers were being paid by the EU or the EEC before it was the EU, probably, to produce loads of wine. Well, the same thing is happening in Italy. They're being... there's some wine that can't be sold anymore. They're turning some of their finest wines into vinegar.
2: Oh, great.
0: Apparently I've had some of that wine. This, you know, going with student parties.
2: Yeah.
0: The amount of unsold wine languishing in the sun is because people are drinking less for health reasons.
2: Yeah, yeah.
0: This year, the amount of unsold wine, a lot of people drinking Guinness Zero. this year, the amount of unsold wine languishing in the cellar of Italian producers has soared to 5.3 billion litres.
2: Oh, my goodness.
0: Yeah.
2: That's a party and a half, isn't it?
0: Certainly is, and that's what you want to do with the European wine lake, with the wine that's no good anymore and tastes like vinegar. Take take you to a party.
2: Yeah.
0: You know, if Europe held a party, they could take all that wine there.
2: Yeah. Well, doesn't King Charles have an Aston Martin? It's been converted to run on wine and cheese or something. I don't know.
0: Wine and cheese, wine.
2: Oh, I think it's wine, isn't it?
0: I didn't know that.
2: I think so. Something like that.
0: Wouldn't surprise me.
2: Yeah.
0: That's him being ecologically sound, isn't
2: it? Run it on wine.
0: Yeah. Marvellous.
2: And we get some of the exhaust fumes as well.
0: Yeah, fantastic.
2: Or aim for the car behind.
0: Yeah. Are you a procrastinator?
2: Oh.

0: nation. You can sometimes choose what feels good over what needs to be done, which is definitely what I do.
1: Yeah, me too.
0: It's a natural reaction. But if it's holding you back, you need to remove yourself from temptation. Anyway, he's written this book called Solving Procrastination, The Science of Why We Put Things Off and How to Stop. And he was asked, when's the book out? He says, I don't know, really, sometime. well, I've got other stuff to do. Oh, well, there's a thing I need to watch on the telly.
1: I've always been bad. At school, I was particularly bad. You know, the homework would always be done right at the last minute. You know, yeah. If I could get away with it by saying I lost the book, even better.
0: Or a dog.
1: Yeah, dog ate it. Yeah, yeah. I'm just terrible like that. I need to improve.
0: I think we all do. We'll take a short break. After that, we'll be talking to Peg Alexander, who went on a year-long, basically a gap year, to try and mend her marriage. But Zorta written a book about that. But she's also a huge Leeds fan, so we'll talk a bit of Leeds United with her as well. And that's after a short break.
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0: Yep, this is Extra Time with Acorn Insurance, supporting British taxi drivers since 1982. Let's talk now to author and broadcaster Peg Alexander. Peg decided to go on a gap year in her mid-40s. She went with her husband, with whom she was in the process of

0: splitting up, to sort of save their marriage. Well, Peg tells a story in a new book, which is called Matching Rucksacks. She's also a massive Leeds United fan, so we'll talk not just about the book, but also a little bit about Leeds as well. Peg, thanks ever so much for joining us.
1: Oh, well, it's always a pleasure to talk to you, Martin.
0: Well, tell me about the book, first of all. It starts from an odd point in that you're a married couple and, you know, you've been through lots of things together and you decide to go on a gap year, you know, a very student-y type gap year in the Far East, etc., etc. What made you decide to, you know, to do that?
1: Yeah, well, we were in our early 40s. And to that point, had what I would call a pretty normal life. I mean, actually, well, you know, to be fair, I was pretty successful in my career and everything. I'd worked running charities and in the public sector. And we'd had quite a normal life. And there is a backstory as to why we literally gave everything up. I gave away the car. We gave up our house. We gave up most of our stuff. It went up in the loft of the house. And we went off with two rucksacks on our back, literally for a year in our early to mid 40s.
0: Yeah.
1: And there's a backstory about that, which is a lot of it's around kids and not being able to have kids. And so we went off around the world for a year and it was fantastic and it was amazing and it was brilliant. And when we came back, we created completely new lives.
0: When you say you created completely new lives, does that mean you went off as a married couple and then when you came back, you split up?
1: Do you know what? One of my brothers said to me before we set off, he went, well, he said, I suppose if the worst happens and you split up while you're off travelling, because we didn't actually like each other when we went travelling, then the worst that happens is you just can't get divorced and come home. But actually what happened was we discovered each other again through the travelling. So we'd been through this really horrendous adoption process and miscarriages and a house fire. And this was in the run-up to austerity and everything was, you know, job stuff was really difficult. So there'd been a lot going on. So when we set off, I'm not kidding, we didn't like each other. But we learned to like each other really quickly, actually, again, when we're travelling, because we had no money, Martin. You know, we were literally kind of, every cup of coffee was a big major decision. And we had to pull together and we had the most fantastic year. And as I say, when we came back, I mean, I wasn't sure that we'd ever come back when we set off in the way I think I hoped we wouldn't. But we did, we came back. And then all sorts happened, creating this new life. We've never gone back to the house. We lived in other people's houses for quite a long time, because after a year living in hostels and bunk beds and things, that didn't seem too weird to live in one room in other people's houses. And then I was able to create the career that I think I'd always wanted, which was as a broadcaster and a presenter.
0: People will have seen you on Jeremy Vine. You've done that quite a few times. They bring you on there for balance, don't they? You were balance, really, weren't you? Because it's fair to say you've been involved in politics for a while. Were you the first Green Party spokesman? I mean, you were in the Green Party,
1: When I was about 20, I don't even know, I was 24, 25, something like that. I was elected what was called Principal Speaker of the Green Party. Now, that's the post that's now called Leader. So they changed its name, but it's the same post. So there it was. And as I understand it at the time, it may be the youngest person to hold national political office since William Pitt the Younger. So that was kind of quite an achievement. Yeah. And in those days, you know, nobody understood what Greens were about, a lot less than they do even now. And two, the idea that this young woman from the north who wasn't kind of part of that world would be a serious politician was a bit of an anathema to people. And, you know, I mean, I remember being on Question Time and shows like that where I'd talk about things. And literally sometimes other politicians would not quite be sniggering, but you could see they were thinking, you are just so naive. And these are things that now are everyday people are talking about. The things around climate change. I mean, the climate is happening. We're living through it now, the absolute destruction of climate and nature. So, you know, so it was quite a hard gig back in those days. The thing that was different was that the only time the media ever wanted to talk to us was to come and talk to us about what they would call environmental issues.
0: Right.
1: And, I mean, we can get into a long discussion if you want. And, in fact, I remember you interviewing me, Martin, in that time. Yeah, I came on your radio show at the BBC. So I would have been 24, 25 to talk about my favourite records. to talk about my favourite records. And I think we had this same conversation.
0: Right. Well, back then. The conversation you had about travelling with your husband, you know, when you said it was either a case of you either split up or you go travelling with all the hardships that involved. I'm reading some of your notes that you wrote on your website here. There were, you know, the usual things that people see travelling, temples, and then you'd travel on tuk-tuks. And you say the kind of food poisoning you wouldn't wish on your worst enemy. Well, you know, I know a little bit about it. Tell us about the food poisoning. I mean, how bad was it?
1: Food poisoning was quite bad. So there was involved in the book, there's actually two trips, right? So there's the first trip, which was the Gonut Gap Year. And then we went back and recreated part of that Gonut Gap Year a couple of years ago, just the Southeast Asia part. So we didn't, I don't think we had any food poisoning on the second one, but on the first one, I got food poisoning in India. And it was really bad. I ended up actually in a hospital in Chandigarh, and I was really quite poorly. And we were coming back from Shimla, you know, which was one of the hill stations where the British used to go. And we went in the car, and we got the train. Well, me and my husband, we love a train ride, and we got this train. It's one of the world's great trains. It's called the Kalka Railway. And I just remember being so ill all the way down on that. And we eventually ended up in hospital in Chandigarh, which was a bit stressful. But I also fainted during that time and smashed my head, and that created problems, which then stayed with me through most of the trip, actually, because it created a number of, it dislodged some crystals in my ear that created some other problems. I did have another problem later on, which we can go into if you want, which didn't get sorted out until we actually got to Canada on the world trip. Now, Canada's not in this book. That's going to be a number two. But I got something called a subcutaneous migrant larvae, which wasn't very pleasant. And it was a bug that was moving around under the skin on my bum.
0: Blimey. Moving around under the skin on your bum. That sounds terrible.
1: It was awful.
0: Subcutaneous, that's what it means, isn't it, really?
1: Yeah,
0: well, don't get into any more detail on that.
1: No.
0: I think it's, you know, there'll be people having the late-night snacks while you're talking. Now, you're very much the voice of Leeds. You know, you've been on the local radio in Leeds and everything. And you mentioned, I think, there was a Channel 4 thing. They moved to Leeds briefly, didn't they, which you used to be on? What was the Channel
1: 4? Oh, yeah, well, that was Steph's Pat Lunch. So that's Channel 4 Steph's headquarters is still in Leeds. As part of the deal, they had Steph's Pat Lunch. I used to go and be a lunch mate occasionally. Yeah, that was really good. I mean, it was really good, again, to have a daytime show that wasn't just coming from the big, you know, coming from London or from Salford.
0: On that subject, Peg, obviously, Andy Burnham is promising that things will be devolved. Do you, as a Leeds person, do you worry that everything will get devolved, you know, in when there is devolution, the growth will be in Manchester rather than on this side of the Pennines?
1: Yeah, well, I mean, I do have that worry that lots of people, especially after the BBC and stuff moved up, that people think the North is Manchester, and it's not. I do sort of have that worry. And obviously there's a bit of me that's like, why aren't you in Leeds? Because obviously it's a much better place. I shouldn't say that because that'll stop any book sales from across the country.
0: Yes, you won't be selling books in Manchester.
1: But, you know, so there is my part of that. But actually, the truth of the matter is that I am really excited about Number 10 North. So many years ago, you know, before I threw everything up in the air and I went off travelling around the world and became a broadcaster, I was very senior in a government agency, and we were based in Leeds, actually. The agency from start was based in Leeds, and we were national, doing really, really important stuff, you know, effectively trying to stop children being killed again. We were trying to keep children safe, which then and improve the skills of people working with children, the young people, of which there's nothing more important. And you know what I saw there, and what I know from my political background, is that and I think we know it from journalism as well. We know it, Martin, that when people are based outside of London and the South East, when they live up here, when their friends are up here, when their families, where their lives are around here, we have a different approach to things. And what I saw in the government agency I worked in was we weren't schooled in that way of, this is how it happens in Westminster, this is what we must do, this is, you know, we can't, it's got to be business as usual. We were going, how do we do this? Mm. We were really innovative. And I hope for number 10 North that if it's got enough people who genuinely live up here, who are from round here, whether that's Manchester, Leeds, Newcastle, Liverpool, Sheffield, do you know what I mean? Where, yeah. Wherever it, or the towns in between, whoever it is, that they'll bring a different energy, they'll bring an innovation, and they'll bring a real understanding. Because I genuinely believe big part of politics, why people are so fed up with politics, is that is very little understanding of the importance of place. And I say that having worked in local government in a lot of areas where you're really, really embedded in place. But my concern is that what will happen is that a load of civil servants from down south will
0: move to Manchester,
1: maybe relocate for, well, yeah.
0: Can I just say, I mean, well said, Peg, but can I just say that I did notice the places you mentioned were Manchester, Sheffield, Leeds, Liverpool, Newcastle, all places that have branches of Waterstones. So that's very smart for your book.
1: Well, I didn't mention there Bradford, did I? Which, of course, I absolutely love. I live half my life in Leeds, half in Bradford. I love Bradford. And, of course, Bradford has got the best
0: lovely
1: bookshop in the country. And the Waterstones there, if you haven't been to it, is just a fantastic building.
0: It really is. Now, let's just talk a little bit of Leeds United, because as well as loving Leeds and loving the North, Peg, you're a big fan of Leeds United. Few new signings. They've been Harry Wilson from Fulham. They're talking to a lot of other people, but they got the defender, and you've said I've got to pronounce this rather than you.
1: Yeah, you've got to say his name.
0: Tahik Muharemovic. That's it, yeah, Tahik Muharemovic, who played for Bosnia and Herzegovina in the World Cup and looked like quite a handy defender. And they're talking to James Trafford, Manchester City goalkeeper. So how do you feel about this? I mean, you must have gone into last season thinking there's a chance we'll be relegated, you know, because often teams come up straight down again. And you must have been thrilled and surprised by what a good season Leeds United had. And how good Daniel Farke was. I mean, for somebody who was under threat early in the season, you know, he's had a fantastic season.
1: Yeah, he turned
0: season.
1: It round after
0: he
1: that
0: did.
1: Man City game, yeah. didn't he? You know, that was the defining game, wasn't it? I've always had a lot of trust in Farke, and I know, look, we say in Farke we trust. That's one of our things. And when he was appointed, I was really happy. I mean, if anyone gets the book, Martin, there is a lot in the book about the fact that I've spent much of my time travelling abroad trying to find places to watch Leeds United on television. Yes. There's quite a few Leeds United stories in there.
0: Well, the Far East Far East is full of places where you can watch Premier League football, isn't it? Often.
1: Well, there is, but it's not so easy when you're in the Championship.
0: No. Well, I'll find that as West Ham.
1: Yeah, but you will.
0: Thank you for reminding me. But the good thing is that with West Ham being in the Championship, I can now make Leeds United my Premier League team, because I married into Leeds United. So I can now concentrate on that for the Premier League. And
1: I think we'll do all right. I mean, I'm glad about the defender, Tahik. I'm really pleased about him. Because I think we need, you know, we just keep giving away sloppy goals, don't we? And obviously we need a new goalie, because we've sold our goalie to Man United, which is a bit of a strange idea. But, I mean, I always start the season feeling positive. My husband, he always starts every game with, oh, I've got bad feeling about this game.
0: Of course.
1: And in fact, you say that every single game.
0: We all do.
1: You know?
0: We all do.
1: Can I just tell a little story that's in the book, right, early on? So when me and my husband went off, just before, I was saying, you know, that we went through an adoption process and it was really difficult. And one of the first things we had to do on this adoption process was go on this training course. And they gave us a teddy bear, and the teddy bear had it was a paper teddy bear, right? Mm. And it had a head and a stomach, two arms, two legs, right? And on it, we had to write six things that define us as people, okay, on this. And this was all about understanding how, you know, kids come with previous lives and are defined, right? And so my husband, he wrote Leeds United on one, and then he whispers to me, can I just write Leeds United on all five? I was like, no, we actually want to be approved here. No.
0: Brilliant. Anyway, the book's called Matching Rucksacks.
1: And be prepared, I think, prepared for laughter and probably tears as well, because there's a lot in it about surviving through a serious mental health crisis.
0: Peg, thank you ever so much for joining us. Do appreciate it. And best of luck to you.
1: Thanks, Martin.
0: There we go. We're going to be looking at the back pages of the newspapers very shortly with Stuart Weir, who'll join us after this break.
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0: Well, time to look at the back pages of this morning's papers, and in the case of the Telegraph, the front page as well. And I'm delighted to say, to do all that, we're joined by the one and only Stuart Weir. Stuart, very good morning to you.
11: Good morning, Martin. I know that the paper boy or girl or whoever it was that delivered your papers this morning, you would have picked them up and looked for the West Ham score or West Ham result or at least an 8-page pullout on West Ham and how they're coping with life in the League Cup.
0: Yes, it's always a big day, the first round of the Carabao Cup. We've been looking for years, you know, waiting for that opportunity to play in the first round of the Carabao Cup. No one more so than David Sullivan, who shares the back pages, more or less, with Bruno Guimarães, Brazilian who's joined Arsenal. So, but he turned up at West Ham, and I suppose if West Ham had been beaten by Portsmouth, there might have been a little bit of, well, if not trouble with protests and that sort of thing, but he turned up despite having been asked not to, and that's in a few of the papers, isn't it?
11: It is. The Sunday Times go with a big photo there. Sports newspaper of the year, as they're quick to let us know. Sullivan refuses to stay away. West Ham's controversial co-owner defies advice not to attend London Stadium. And there's a picture there, like some Asian dictator sitting there looking out at the pitch. The same photograph used a number of places, back page of the Star. They use it with the headline, David's Defiance. Which is interesting. I think actually they've said David's Defiance. A bit of alliteration there, but also the fact that the sort of, you know, space is not to the fore on this one. So if they put Sullivan in, it would have taken up more space and they couldn't get the West Ham badge in. And Sullivan defies West Ham plea. Another picture on the front page of the Telegraph Sport. And all in all, it's almost like, remember who I am and remember my part in this football club. Whether you want me or not, I'm going to turn up. I have to say, the cameras were obviously trained on him to see what his reaction would be or what the fans' response would be. But the whole thing was, West Ham won, they beat Portsmouth, they start the season with a home victory, I don't think after seeing our team win, many people were paying attention to what David Sullivan was doing. It's, you know, further on the Telegraph article, it says there that a crowd of 53,369 turned up. Sullivan, 77, doesn't say what height or weight he is, but he's 77 now. Basically, all this came around from a BBC Panorama investigation. And again, owners, or dare I say dictators, don't really watch Panorama or care what Panorama says. They care about what people around about them say. And the West Ham fans would be more vociferous in a protest had it been a poor performance.
0: Yeah. Well, we ought to say that David Sullivan has denied all the details that were in that Panorama programme. I yes. think the first half hour, or the first 40 minutes, really, of the match was the same rubbish that we were watching last season. You know, it was the witless, mindless football. And then, you know, a couple of goals, it all changes. But I think Nuno himself did say that you know, we've beaten Portsmouth in the Carabao Cup. There's a long, long way to go. Yeah. But, you know, when you see, I mean, they're hot favourites to, you know, to immediately, well, to win the championship. As my dad used to say, I wouldn't back them with bad money because the championship's a very, very tough league to get out of. So
11: the whole thing you said there about a long, long way to go, I mean, the championship is a marathon. It really is.
0: Yeah.
11: And not just a marathon physically. You're also mentally having to jump through burning hoops as well because you're watching what the opposition are doing and everything is gauged on those top two places, and you can have an outstanding season and be fourth or fifth or sixth or just outside the top six, and it means or matters nothing to you because you have not reached automatic promotion. And we saw last season, you know, even when you get into the playoffs, it's not all, you know, not always a clear pathway even to Wembley.
0: No, absolutely not. And moving from the troubles at West Ham, and as we were yesterday morning, we saw a big boardroom struggle there, to the sunlit uplands of the Premier League. Bruno Guimaraes has been giving a press conference, which is in most of the papers, isn't it?
11: What is in most of the papers, I have to say, and it'd be worthwhile popping into your local newsagents in the morning or your local supermarket and basically turning all the back pages over, because there are a series of photographs from Bruno Guimaraes where he strikes every single pose available. There's one in the back page of The Express, they use them with, you know, singing a love heart. One in the back page of The People have him cupping his hands to his ears, but in the away kit. The Warrior one with his fists clenched on the back page of the Mirror. He's changed kit for the back page of The Star, and the Telegraph, they go as well with a big picture of him cupping his hands to his ears. And, you know, it's a fantastic opportunity. I used to listen to photographers when they covered these kind of press conferences, and it was always, just another one, please. Oh, could you slip on this kit? And he's obviously been in a good mood. He's had his summer holidays. He's got a big, huge move. His bank balance is looking extremely good. His agent is smiling there, sipping on his cup of tea or champagne midway through the press conference. So Guimaraes is in a good place. And it'll just, Guimaraes, I mean, the whole thing is Arsenal have got a man, one of their men, one of their targets. He's delighted to bail out of Newcastle, regardless of what anybody said. It's not as if he's sitting there at a press conference, still sitting in his NUFC tracky top, saying, I'm only here under protest. He wanted the move. He sees what's happening at Newcastle, and he's joined the champions. And who wouldn't smile?
0: No, absolutely not. And a lot of the papers, they focus on the fact that he did have a bit of a punch up. Well, not really a punch up. It's what we would call handbags with Declan Rice when he was a Newcastle player. And now they're best chum. Well, of course they are. They're on the same team.
11: Listen, you said People set their bar. It's an age thing. It's an experience thing. It's a whole thing about knowledge. People set their bar very, very low when they say punch up. I set my bar sort of Sergei Bubka height, okay? unless it's Norman Hunter versus Francis Lee, where the two of them set about each other and then get sent off and then set about each other again before they got the tunnel. That is a punch-up. Unless you come anywhere close to that, forget it. You're absolutely right in categorising it as handbags, Martin. It's a bit of a scuffle. I'm sure the two of them will be hugging and kissing. The first goal that Arsenal scored, the two of them play a part in the new season. So let's not kid ourselves here. These guys are earning a whole load of money. They're not going to suddenly turn into, you know, the late great Kevin Keegan and the equally late great Billy Bremner, and basically rope everybody else into a stand up punch up as well. So I set my bar quite high, and everything else is just paper talk.
0: Yeah. No, I love that scene. I mean, obviously, I remember it at the time, but I love the scene in the Damned United where Michael Sheen, brilliant as Brian Clough, is talking to the FA about the suspension for Billy Bremner.
11: Yeah.
0: But he's our best player. You can't do that. Michael Sheen does it properly, but...
11: Now they've been... seriously, nowadays they've been checking their family history to see if there's any cause for deportation. Bremner would have been stuck back on a train out of Leeds Station headed for Edinburgh, you know, pretty damn quick if that had happened now in a showpiece game. I mean, remember as well, I always found it quite funny, and I still do. That was a curtain raiser to the new season.
0: Yes, it was.
11: All eyes were on that game. And the thing is, there was nothing happened in the game. Nothing at all happened in the game other than that punch-up. And the men went to penalties. There's a fiver, a virtual fiver on its way to anybody out there who can tell us who missed the crucial penalty. But the fact of the matter is that things were dealt with differently then. Even if you see the old clips, if you watch the big match revisited, you see tackles going in from Tommy Smith and Billy Bonds and all sorts of people. They would honestly earn you a suspended sentence now. So I'm wary of anything to do with punch-ups with now new teammates. No, listen, if you want to see a punch-up, hold my beer and I will show you one.
0: Yes, absolutely. Well, we're going to take a short break. Stuart Weir is with us looking at the back pages of this morning's papers and more from Stuart after this break.
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0: Never quite work out what he's saying on that little trailer, little bumper there. Is it Machiavelli or Matthew Kelly? Matthew Kelly's no longer with us. I don't think, is he?
17: I think he is.
0: Is he?
17: Don't kill off Matthew Kelly.
0: Oh, it's Henry Kelly that's no longer with us.
17: Oh, dear.
0: There you are. Right, this is Dead or Alive on Talk Sport. 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
11: sorry, Martin. They mentioned there of Henry Kelly. I remember I was regularly night shift at one point in time in my life, and I used to wake up around time when Going for Gold was on TV.
0: Oh, yes.
11: And I woke up thinking to myself, how thick are Europeans? Really?
0: Well, I used to like the fact they'd have some Norwegian on and they'd say, in Coronation Street, what? he's supposed to...
11: Listen, funny enough, there's another Irish and English winner. How's that? How does that happen?
0: It's amazing. Okay. Amazing.
11: Okay. Here's our guest from Hungary. What year did England win the World Cup?
0: So, just looking at the front pages now, have you checked on Matthew Kelly, Mark?
17: Oh, he's absolutely fine. I'm glad to report. I'm pretty sure of that myself. I'm just putting it to Google. Yes, he's absolutely fine, and 76 years young.
0: Oh, bless him.
11: He said that there as if he was a night nurse going in there and giving him a quick tap on the shoulder. He's still breathing. Still breathing, mad it could.
0: I've just phoned the hospital up to get a condition check on Matthew Kelly. So the front page of the Sunday Telegraph, they've really got their talons into Infantino, and they're not going to let him go. Are they? It's the lead story in the Sunday Telegraph this morning. UEFA set for full Infantino inquiry, and rather like David Sullivan, he has denied all the stories, the revelations that have been in the Telegraph, but it's still the front page story there. Do you think he's going to tough it out? It seems he wants to, and then he's got support in Africa and Asia, hasn't he?
11: Yeah, and it's all about small victories for him just now. The world is against you. Johnny, you'll have to go. No. Look. North Korea have come out and supported me. All the rogue states in the world have come out. Argentina, the most sporting football nation in the world. Just look, they actually give their population holidays just for winning one match. Mm. That's how much they love football. Listen, he'll use any excuse under the sun just now to get away with this one. And I have to say, I said it yesterday, I think the heat is off simply because football fans and supporters and a great many other people are back at their day job now, and that's concentrating on your domestic football tournaments, your domestic football clubs, and the transfer market. And Infantino, if he has any sense whatsoever, he will basically just pull up the drawbridge, climb back into his castle and say nothing for the next 6 to 8 weeks. Don't come out, don't engage with anybody. Just say, no, I've had my say, I'm not saying any more, and see if anybody actually manages to come up with anything new. I mean, even the story yesterday about his supposed lover being paid off. I mean, it basically said nothing to do with me. A big boy did it and ran away. And it was somebody getting their severance pay, nothing in it at all. Next. And again, as I said yesterday, these things hinge sometimes on the smallest minute detail. It's dead easy to flat back or swipe the big stories for six, because all you do is say, that's, imagine that happening. Imagine getting away with that. That just wouldn't happen. Nothing in it. Mm-hmm. It's the small things that basically just start eating away at your defence. And hence why there's so many fantastic prosecution lawyers in the world. But he will come a cropper on something that he doesn't see just now. In fact, nobody sees just now. There will be somebody that he cheeses off, and I use my words wisely there. He will cheese off somebody, like, say, for instance, Spain. Oh, you're not getting a World Cup final now. Morocco's going to get it. You might be the holders, you might be the best team in the world, and they'll come up with some facts or bit of paper with something written on it and say, what about this? Yeah. And that will start the domino effect. I still don't think he's safe or out of the water, but just now, I don't see any resignation being imminent.
0: No. As you say, just now, he's sitting there in his castle, stroking his white cat. The other story, apart from the Bruno Guimaraes pictures on the back pages, I suppose the other story is Rodri, Barcelona now confident of signing the Manchester City star.
11: Yeah, there's a bit about these stories. I think if you broke down the detail, it's a bit like the old one with Tom Sawyer and Huckleberry Finn and the likes, when he's painting the fence. And no, you can't paint the fence, but look, I've got an eyeball of a sheep here, and I've got an old tin can and a glass bottle and all the rest of it. Yeah. And they just keep adding bits to these transfer fees. Oh, we'll put you in this apartment, we'll put you in this house. Yeah, we'll pay for your kid's schooling. It's amazing, the breakdown of these deals. Everybody just sees the headline. 38.5 million was knocked back. City wants 60 million. Trust me, somewhere in between, there's a point that both clubs will agree the fee. And then what's agreed is what Rodri's getting out of this for all the things he doesn't want to pay for. And that is usually the thing. That is usually the sticking point. If you remember way back when Gascoigne was going from Newcastle to Tottenham, you know, he got a house out of it for his old man and a fancy car when Alex Ferguson was promising him the world. So there's a lot. There's a long distance to go before this deal's concluded. But again, it's what Rodri wants out of it now rather than what the two clubs do.
0: Yeah, a little bit of cricket on the back of the Sunday Express. They have an Ollie Pope exclusive. He says, I still have lots to prove. I'm desperate to face the Aussies again. And they have a cricket pullout, which is it's unusual to have that much cricket in the papers now that the football has sort of started, you know, friendlies and the Carabao Cup and everything. What's your view on this? Is that fair enough? He has lots to prove and he could face the Aussies again. What do you feel?
11: Again, I set my bar very high. He'd have a lot to prove if he was now ending the cricket season and then playing in the wing for Arsenal. You know what I mean? He's not exactly Dennis Compton, is he? So yeah. I'll spare my judgment. The whole thing about cricket these days is Test match players are no longer Test match players. Exhibit A, Your Honour, Chris Tavery, who could bat for 5 days and score 18 runs. You know, people are still being asked to perform 2020 cricket in the Test match arena. And you saw that if you come up against better and bigger players, namely England against Australia in the last Ashes series, the better players are going to win if you play that game. They're not going to bother about how many cross-handed backward flicks you play. They're just going to bowl at your stumps and get you out. And I do think that the whole thing about England now, and maybe it's just me, but the whole thing about England and cricket, it's getting more and more defined by the Ashes series and nothing else. The Ashes series is the be-all and end-all, and I suppose it is the only major Test match trophy in the world. If you want to play for that small urn, not the one that used to appear with Eric Morecambe, I have to say, but if you want to achieve anything in cricket at Test match level as an Englishman, you have to do it in the Ashes, and very few players have done that over recent years.
0: Yep. Absolutely. Stuart, as always, thank you ever so much. Do appreciate it. And hopefully we'll talk again in the future sometime.
11: Well, here's hoping the next time you step from your deep freeze, you're well thawed out. I look forward to it, Mark.
0: Bless you. There we go. Stuart, we're looking at this morning's papers for us. We've got the best of Talk Sport to come. That's after we round off in a couple of minutes' time. And then 6 o'clock this morning, it's Siobhan Ahern and Tony Cascarino on Talk Sport. 6 o'clock in the morning on Talk, it's Mark Dolan from Six on that. Just a couple of things that we've not picked up on from the papers this morning. These are things that are on the front page rather than the on the sports pages. Lovely picture on the front of the Sunday Times. These are people in dinghies, very colourful dinghies.
17: Oh, yeah.
0: These hundreds of people kept cool on the River Stour. So that would be in the Midlands, Stourbridge.
17: Oh.
0: I think it's near Worcester.
17: Yeah.
0: The River Stour, anyway. Oh, no, it's not. It's in Christchurch.
17: Oh.
0: It's Stour is in Sturmins. No, I'm trying to think where the place. Anyway, the River Stour. It's the Dorset Dinghy Day.
17: Oh, I like that.
0: Dorset Dinghy Day in Christchurch, which is in Hampshire.
17: Yeah. Yeah, very nice.
0: It's called the Dorset Dinghy Day in Hampshire. What else have we got in the papers here? Oh, then they've paid tribute to Rod Liddell. They've got a two-page tribute, Rod Liddell Remembered.
17: Yeah.
0: I've worked Rod Liddell a bit. I always got on very well with him, actually. And I think a lot of his sort of extreme views were it was performative. That's what this is. It's more performative than anything else. But it was always a great column in the Sunday Times. And the funny thing is, I did say to my wife a couple of weeks ago, I said, I've not seen Rod Liddell's column lately. And I thought he'd maybe... maybe got the boot or gone off somewhere else. Sadly, he must have been poorly and has left us. But he was one of these guys who did appear on various talk shows. I've seen him on GB News. Mm. I've seen he's probably been on Talk as well, I suspect.
17: Yeah, and Times Radio, of course.
0: And Times Radio.
17: On there, yeah.
0: Yeah, well, he had his own show, didn't he?
17: He did.
0: Saturday morning.
17: Yeah, yeah.
0: On Times Radio.
17: Very sad.
0: And and I was with him on Fighting Talk. I can mention the show. On another inferior sports station. That cover it for you?
17: Yeah. Oh, 100%. Yeah, no. 100%. Really sad loss, though. Great journalist.
0: Yeah. Yeah, he was. So that's the Sunday Times for you, and they also have a guide to. But we talk with when we have Phil Kaplan on, we talk about books you can read. They've done a guide. Look, people don't like to read these days.
17: Yeah.
0: They've done a guide to books you can listen to.
17: Oh,
0: so
17: okay.
0: There's an audio book guide in the. But to listen to a whole book, you have to have a pretty long drive, don't you?
17: Yeah, yeah.
0: And I don't like I feel I'm missing something. I listen to an abridged book. You know, you do get that from
17: What's the point in that? Are you going to do your book, audio book it?
0: I did an audio book.
17: Oh, have you?
0: So, yeah, I went and recorded it for... I recorded it at the BBC studio in Bath.
17: Oh,
0: wow. But it's my second book, which is called Sit Down and Cheer. Don't bother buying it. I don't get any royalties for it now. I got the royalties in the form of advance, so it's been spent already.
17: Oh.
0: But yeah, Sit Down and Cheer. But there is an audio book version of it. I've got the audio book version.
17: Ages.
0: It took 4 days to record the whole thing.
17: Blimey.
0: But it's very nice. They used to come in the morning. They used to come and ask us what sandwiches we wanted at lunchtime. It's great. Mm. It was in a BBC studio. Anyway, that's it for now. Fletch will be back with you next week. I'm on Substack. If you want to catch me on that, martincalder.substack.com. That was the only plug I've done tonight.
17: I know.
0: Restraint.
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24: The Prime Minister is planning to tour the nation to find out how the government can improve people's lives. Officials say Andy Burnham will be in listening mode as he spends the rest of August travelling the country. Temperatures are expected to hit the low 30s today in parts of the country as the UK enters the fifth expected heat wave of the year. Yellow heat health alerts have been issued for most of England until Tuesday. Detectives want any more victims of serial sex offender Simon Levy to come forward. The 40-year-old murdered two women and raped a third while on bail for a series of crimes carried out on trains in London. Police and the Crown Prosecution Service have admitted failings. Hira Hussain's the founder and CEO of Chain, which creates resources to address gender-based violence.
25: It makes me very angry when I think about the fact that he did multiple sexual assaults on the tubes as well. He was able to build a whole career of sexual assault without any of the institutions really holding him to account.
24: Italians arriving at Spanish airports are facing random police checks. It's after Madrid announced a month's worth of border controls on travellers in a tit-for-tat move. These passengers in Barcelona are confident the measures won't last.
26: Within the European Union, there is freedom of movement. Once the situation eases a little, things should improve.
27: I can also understand why people like Meloni decide to tighten border controls. And what we have is a completely unified system where decisions are made collectively.
24: In sport, Southampton avoided an upset at League Two side Colchester with a 2-0 win in the first round of the EFL Cup. West Ham came back from a goal down to beat Portsmouth 3-1, while Burnley edged past Notts County 4-3 on penalties after a 1-1 draw. And Kelly Bright's announced she's leaving EastEnders after 13 years playing Linda Carter. Producers have promised an unmissable exit for Linda. That's the latest. I'm AJ Walsh.
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28: With your sports headlines, I'm Charlie Pritchard. Good morning. FIFA has strongly criticised what it calls a concerted and ongoing effort to undermine the organisation and its president, Gianni Infantino. The statement follows a Daily Telegraph report which claimed Infantino's alleged lover was given a severance payment by UEFA after he had an affair while he was its general secretary. Now, Callum Simpson got his revenge after he outpointed Troy Williamson in Leeds earlier. He gave his thanks to a raucous crowd after avenging his only loss.
29: Everyone, I've said before, everyone says that fans are fickle, but not you lot. I lost here 8 months ago, and you've come back, spent your hard-earned money, and you've come back to support me. You know, you're not going down. You're coming back for bigger and better once again. Thank you, thank you.
28: Elsewhere, in his first competitive outing since being dumped out of the Championship playoffs over Spygate, Southampton managed a comfortable 2-0 win over Colchester in the EFL Cup. Tonder Eckert told TalkSport how he's managing the off-the-pitch distractions.
30: I'm focused on preparing games. In the end, once you step on the pitch, there's not much thoughts going left and right. We just need to make sure that we prepare well for the games and for the season. And that takes more than enough of my brain.
28: In some international rugby union action, South Africa handled an early scare but managed to hold on to beat Argentina 17-10 in Buenos Aires. The Springboks now head home with 2 weeks to prepare for a four-game series against the All Blacks. And Wigan are up to second in Rugby League Super League thanks to a 48-18 victory over Toulouse. They're just a couple of points behind leaders Leeds. Fourth place Warrington thrashed Bradford 42-4, while Huddersfield remain bottom despite making it three wins in a row by beating Catalan Dragons 42-20. Get all the latest at TalkSport.com.
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2: Well, Gab, how
17: well,
2: are we?
17: Well, Alan, where have you been?
2: Me?
17: Well, I've been lying down for a bit.
2: You've been relaxing.
17: Oh, yeah. Talk to me, mate. Everywhere I've been for the last 7-8 months, holiday, everywhere, don't matter what part of the world I've been in. Where's Al? People are tuned in now, millions, wondering what happened to Al.
2: Well, it'll take
17: explanation.
2: I'm not going to bore everyone, but... Yeah. It was remarkable, really, what happened. You know, 1 minute I'm doing this, I finish at 9:45. There's a car outside. I'm like, what's going on? Straight down to Addenbrookes, Cambridge. Okay. And a few hours later, wallop, they open me up and stick a new liver in there. So I did have cancer on my liver.
0: Did you?
2: And we suspected that for months, to be honest. Yeah. But they didn't want to go in and touch it and shake it up.
0: Yeah.
2: In case you could make it spread, you know. Yeah. But anyway, they decided that, first of all, they said the perfect match came in, or else I might still be waiting.
0: Yes.
2: And people who know what I'm talking about who are on the list,
0: yeah,
2: you can wait 18 months. You can go down there, get ready to have the op, and they say it's not quite right, go away, come back, we'll phone you later, maybe in a few weeks, and it can be murder, it can be terrible. But I was so lucky. I went down there and they said, we've got one and it looks perfect, so we're going to do it now. I'm like, what? You know what I mean? So they eject you all over and you think you have to sign a few forms.
0: Of course, yeah, of course.
2: And you get carried in there and it's like, goodbye, everyone.
0: Yeah.
2: That's how bad it was.
0: Yeah, I thought.
2: See you later.
0: Yeah. Just it's a massive operation.
2: Wife's in tears and, oh, it's horrible.
0: But you knew, though, didn't you, Al, before that? You knew, you know, when you were on air here and you felt dizzy and you had to come off, you knew something was...
2: Well, that was the stage where I had to get it done or it was see you later.
0: Yeah.
2: And I didn't realise it was that extreme, but it was. They told me, said, another couple of weeks you were gone.
0: Really?
2: I went, really? I said, yeah, another couple of weeks. So anyway, I had 7-8 hours on there and it was a fluid build-up I had. It was horrendous.
0: Yeah.
2: I mean, horrendous. You know, I don't want to put people off their breakfast, but they cut me open and there was a flood. You know what I mean? It was that bad that everywhere I had it. But anyway, 7-8 hours later, it wasn't as easy as that because I did have a few complications during my heart stopped for 40 seconds.
0: Yeah.
2: I said, you get the old, you know, jump leagues on? He says, no, it came back. We were about to take action, but it came back. I went, whoa. So I've had loads of tests now on that, but that's fine.
0: Yes.
2: So pray God, you know, 7-8 hours later, I came out. I was in intensive care for a few days. And then on the main ward, and amazingly, when I came round, I started thinking, whew, I feel a different person.
0: Better straight away?
2: Oh, right away. And then I forget what week, it might have been week two and a half, I got up and walked around the ward, and remarkable.
0: Yeah, so much
2: I felt
0: better.
2: My breathing was better, my legs were okay. And that was it. It was a case of just test after test after test. I mean, brilliant. And I'll say it again, it's not everyone's cup of tea, the NHS, but there's too many bodies down there need looking after.
0: There is, yeah.
2: And it's not fair on the staff, the nurses. People are screaming at them, shouting at them. Don't get me wrong, patients, some of them are really in pain.
0: Mm-hmm.
2: But there's one nurse looking after 12, 13 beds at night. During the night, it's impossible. It's got to be a revamp.
0: Was you scared though yourself? Like, it's no. I'd be frightened in the sense of like massive operation.
2: No, I thought my time was up. You know, when they wheeled me in, I was trying to be a bit funny and have a few jokes, but deep down, I'm looking and thinking, this is it. I've had a great life.
0: Yeah,
2: it could be see you later. You know, to think you're never going to see your friends, your family, your kids grandkids. And I just suddenly thought, wow, I never thought I'd come to this. And lo and behold, you know, 7-8 hours later, I wake up and said, we're really happy. Well, not right away. It took me a couple of days. And eventually, they come around and said, look, we're really happy. We got what we want. It was cancerous. I had cancer in the liver. Two little dots that were just slightly getting bigger, and that's why they had to do it there.
0: Yeah, and there and then,
2: or else I was a goner. And during the operation, they told me my heart stopped for 40 seconds, but came back on its own.
0: Good.
3: good. That's good.
2: I just made a remarkable recovery. I'm not out of the woods yet, but I have to take pills every day. I've got bloods. I see different specialists all the time about heart, about kidneys, liver. But
3: you never know, though.
2: The latest is bingo. You might be back working.
3: Playing five-a-side. You've had a bit of voice in Glasgow.
2: I think I can get a bit of golf in soon.
3: Lovely. Yes.
2: Yeah, I've still got a bit of flu.
3: Positive news, mate.
2: Well, we're trying to get... I'm not out of the woods yet. I'm trying to get rid of the fluid. And talking about fluid, there was a bit of fluid being drunk last night in a video I was sent from a packed bar in Iceland or at the airport, and he reckons he's going fishing. My arse, he's off to Magaluf, I think. Hey, Viv, never mind the fishing rod, the tackle and all that. He's gone to the sun. Don't worry about that. McCoist, good morning.
4: Morning, Coisty.
5: Ah, boys, great to listen to the pair of you. How are you this morning?
2: Good. Where are you? Where are you now?
5: I'll tell you, I'm outside the hotel in Reykjavik, Alan, and you're right, there was a bit of action last night, but the boys wanted to send you a message. We had a lovely dinner, Gabby, with a wonderful dinner.
3: Lovely, mate.
5: And a wee glass of red, and then we toasted Big Al being back this morning, tomorrow morning, as it was then. And it's great to have you back, big man. I've been listening to you and Gabby this morning.
2: I thought...

0: what do you weigh? And I told him, he went, that's only £7 more than I am. So he was having a panic. No, I lost loads.
1: Al, I've got to say, mate, I'll never forget it. I walked into that room, right? I swear to God, Gabby, he was looking tremendous, absolutely tremendous. I said, how much weight you lost? He said, whatever it was. I said, you've lost wee Frankie de Tory.
0: Yeah. I was like 7-8 stone or something, fluid. Oh, horrendous, horrendous. But back with Al in a moment. But before we go any further, another icon of the sport has been in touch with the show. This is a top guy, Tony.
2: Morning, Al. It's AP McCoy here. I'm so glad to hear you back on the radio. Much and all as I love all the others, Coisty is brilliant, but I've said it for many, many times. He's just a wannabe Alan Brazil. There's nothing like the real thing. Glad to see you're well and back again, buddy. Look forward to seeing you soon. Have a great morning.
0: Love. Ah, the champ. Top man, Tony. Thank you. Thank you for your kind words. A bit strong, that, Alan.
3: I know. That's a little dig there.
0: Wannabe, that's unbelievable.
1: Hey, Gabby, he's factually correct, though, isn't he? Let's be honest with
0: him. What about that picture I sent you the other day, yesterday? Remember Alan, that? I was flicking through my phone, Gab, I tell you.
4: You sent it me?
0: And there's a picture of me on the deck at Portman Road, and there's a wee sub coming on, a young boy with 12 in his back for Sunderland. It's only Ali.
4: You don't talk about that.
0: He's captioning it. He's looking down at me. Get up, you tube.
1: Honestly, Alan, what a picture. Gabby, did you see it?
3: Yeah, he sent it me,
1: Oh, mate, he sent me it yesterday. And I must be, I don't know if I'm 17 or 18. And I was lying in the deck. And it ended up a great game, if I remember.
0: 3-3. First game. It was boiling hot. Portman Road, 3-3.
1: Absolutely. But what a picture it is. I mean, we worked it out, Al. Now, it was the best part. You ready for this?
0: Go on.
1: It was the best part of 45 years ago, mate.
0: Oh, wow. No.
1: Yep.
0: Is that right?
1: I came off the bench for Sunderland. I came off the bench for Sunderland as a 9-year-old.
0: No, I remember that. I do remember it. You keep it.
1: Oh, it was a brilliant picture. It certainly took me back. It took me back, mate. It was a brilliant picture.
0: Amazing, isn't it? So, Ali, Newcastle. Let's touch on Newcastle a wee bit.
1: Yeah.
0: It's not good news at the moment, is it, if you're a Newcastle fan?
1: No, not at all. I mean, you'd be concerned, wouldn't you? I mean, you don't want to overreact, but I think from Newcastle's point of view, you'd be a little bit concerned. First thing I would say, boys, and I'm sure you'll probably agree, I mean, the job, I thought Eddie did a fantastic job. He did. Wonderful, wonderful job. Got him silverware again, you know, and built a team that, you know, performed certainly a couple of times in the Champions League, and they were great to watch. But it just looks as though it's a little bit of a mass exodus at the moment. You know, even last year, I thought I was concerned from in the centre forward area. I think Voltimada and Visa had really hit the ground running. And obviously, Tonali, Gamarez looks as though. Is that deal done this morning to Arsenal?
3: Yes, looks like it, yeah.
1: Well, you've got to say it'd be a big, big concern to lose the quality on and off the pitch. You know, I'm talking about Eddie as well. And it doesn't look. I wouldn't comment on the new manager because I don't know an awful lot about him. That's the gospel truth. So it's interesting. Let's just say if you're a Newcastle fan at this moment in time, an interesting start to the season.
0: Yeah, I don't think they'll be over the moon at the moment, would they? But look,
1: no, I wouldn't have thought so.
0: We've got to give the guy a chance. Yeah, he's come through the Red Bull Academy, the coaching system, and he was at the best club in Saudi, but there's still a big question mark.
4: Yeah. What about your other club, Ali? You know, one of your 12 clubs, Chelsea? Morgan Rogers, Lacroix, Colwell's back from injury. Are you excited about them this season?
1: Gabby, I really am, mate. I'm very excited. And I think the manager, you know, because we were talking about it last night, you know what it's like, you're sitting at dinner and the topic of conversation for the majority of it was football, and we were talking about Chelsea, and it's a clever, clever move, I think. I don't know what you think yourselves, lads, because what is important, as you know, as much as anything, it's what goes on in the dressing room, you know, before training, after training, all that kind of stuff. And we've looked at Chelsea, and one of the criticisms have been they look as though they're a young group of players.
0: Yeah.
1: They look as though they didn't have any real direction or togetherness at times, you know. I mean, definitely talented players. But the one thing that those two signings, Henderson and Welbeck, you know, they get right into that dressing room, and the one thing they get is respect, you know, and they'll be able to see and monitor. And you know what it's like? You'll have had it, Gabby. We certainly had it, Al. When you move, when you start in the game, you've got pros that have been in the game a long, long time that you look up to. you learn little things, you watch what they do, and you learn from them, you know. Yeah. And, mm-hmm. and I think

0: I think from Chelsea's point of view, listen, we know that they're on the way down in terms of their career, because the old father time will beat everybody. But in terms of them being about that football club, lads, I think it's... I'm really interested to see how Chelsea start the season. I think they've got some of the, they've obviously got some real quality players, of course they have, and I just think we're a bit of togetherness, a bit of direction. I like the manager, and I think it's a shrewd move bringing those two in.
1: Talking about who's going to win it, Arsenal, are they the team to beat again, Ali? We don't know what City are going to do, but he's still got a great squad, hasn't he? I think Liverpool and United will improve as well.
0: I do. I really do. I think there's improvement in Liverpool, improvement in United. United obviously have European football to think about as well, you know, and that's, we all know that's a big thing. But I think it'd be interesting to see Arsenal, you know, I think at this moment in time would be my favourites just at the start of the tournament, lads. Manchester City, we don't know. Again, no Pep. Rodri was massive. I thought Rodri was the best.
2: World Cup, outstanding, incredible.
0: Outstanding at the World Cup. Mm. I mean, I thought that was him back to his best. You know, we were sitting saying, you know, when he was coming back, he was, you know, great player, we know that, but he wasn't really firing on all cylinders. And then we got him at the World Cup, and boy, was he firing on all cylinders. I thought he was immense. So he's vital, you know, absolutely vital. But I just think... You know, now that Arsenal, and it's a difficult thing, we've known how difficult a thing is to defend the league title, but I just think Arsenal, there's no way they're certainties, but I would probably have them just starting as favourites.
2: Yes. Ali, we know you've got so much knowledge on the Turkish league. Mo Salah to Trabzonspor, can you give us some information about Trabzonspor?
0: Yes, very good side, southwest of Istanbul. They play a lot of their stuff southwest of Istanbul.
2: Yes.
0: Normally, they played 4-3-3 last season, Gabby. And by the way, Gabby, a beautiful little kebab shop just outside the stadium.
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1: Talk Sport chief football correspondent, Alec Crook. Morning, Crookie.
14: Morning, Crookie.
13: Good morning, boys. Welcome back out.
1: Thank you. Thank you very much. Thank you. Right, let's start with Salah. TalkSport understands the Egyptian winger set to sign for Turkish club Trabzonspor.
2: Yeah.
1: As a two-year contract. I heard Dean Saunders say earlier, Crookie, that he'd rather he went somewhere else rather than Turkey. Dino should know. He's been out there and played there. What did you make of that? Was that a surprise to you, Alex?
13: A little bit, because I think we all felt he was probably destined for the Saudi Pro League, having been their top target for a number of windows now. And Trabzonspor are a good club in Turkey, but as Dino's probably told you already, by no means the biggest club in Turkey. Galatasaray and Fenerbahce and Besiktas, probably all bigger than Trabzon, but he's got a two-year contract. €17 million a year is his annual salary. Whoa. So he's going to become the highest paid player ahead of Victor Osimhen in the Turkish league. And obviously, a lot of that is tax-free as well. He's got 20% of his royalty fees. So he's going to become a very rich man from this contract.
1: If he's not already.
13: Well, absolutely. But I think I'd have preferred, like Dino, to see him maybe join a more illustrious club. But he is due in Turkey today.
2: But, Crookie, when you look at last season, I mean, you know, Mo Salah's had a fantastic season, 34 now, but only 7 goals, 7 assists in 27 league games. Didn't really set the World Cup alight, did he? 1 goal, 2 assists in the World Cup. Is it the right move for him at the level he is now?
13: Yeah, maybe. I mean, the drop-off from the previous season was quite startling. And for me, that was the single biggest factor in why Liverpool struggled so badly to defend their title. I do think he missed his pal, Trent Alexander-Arnold, and that relationship down the right-hand side. But yeah, probably on what we saw last season, his days at the top level are over. And good luck to him. As I say, Trabzonspor have been very transparent about this. They released a statement last night confirming that he was due to fly into Istanbul today to undergo medical and complete the formalities. And I'm sure he's going to get a hero's welcome.
1: Maybe, look, let's be fair, maybe he realises I'm not the same player anymore. Mm-hmm. That's the standard he wants to play. You don't know. Maybe he feels.
2: Exactly.
1: What about now, on the other side of a guy about to make a big move, it appears. I don't know what's going on at Newcastle at the moment, but Bruno to Arsenal. Do you think that's going to happen, Alex?
13: Yeah, I felt for several weeks it was going to happen, despite what we were being told by some sources in the northeast. Talks between intermediaries and Arsenal have been going on for some time. Bruno made it clear, I think, as far back as the end of last season, that he would like to explore this opportunity. As of last night, the two clubs were close to agreeing a fee, I believe, will reach as high as £80 million. And he's just waiting in La Manga with his Newcastle teammates for permission to get on that flight and undergo medical. So, yeah, good signing for Arsenal. But another big blow, as you say, for Newcastle, having already lost Anthony Gordon, Sandro Tonali, and their manager, Eddie Howe. It's going to be fascinating to see how they've rebuilt this spot.
2: They need, don't they, Newcastle, Crookie? They need Voltamada. They need Alanga. They need Vissa, who done well at the World Cup with Congo. They need to step up, don't they? Because big money transfers from last summer that haven't worked.
13: Yeah, that was basically the Alexander Isak money, wasn't it? Spent on those three players. And as you say, didn't work out initially. Alanga, I think, really struggled going from being a big fish in a relatively small pond at Forest to suddenly joining the juggernaut that is Newcastle, and that weight of expectation that comes, you know, Gabs, from playing at St James's Park. Voltamada, is he a 10? Is he a number 9? Is he somewhere in between? And Johan Wissa just never got going, did he? Picked up an injury on international duty within days of signing and never quite looked fully fit. So, yeah, those players do need to deliver. But I think the recruitment team need to deliver some signings as well, because let's not beat around the bush. One of the big factors in Eddie Howe's decision to stand down was the fact his best players were being sold from underneath him, and clearly he didn't have faith in the players that were coming in that Newcastle would be able to mount any kind of European challenge this season.
1: Yeah. Alex, I believe you've been doing a bit of racing commentaries as well. What a battle that was, Gestad, with Bo Ekel. Just sensational, wasn't it?
13: Yeah, one of the best races I've ever seen, Al. But I've got to say, it was one of the best Goodwoods I've been to, not just because I backed 16 winners, but, you know, the weather was glorious, the fans were out in force, and we saw some high-quality racing. But it was one of the most nerve-wracking experiences of my life when I was pitched in with 2 hours' notice when Rupert Bell fell ill. But I think we just about got away with it.
1: Brilliant. And also, Gabby's been telling tales, Alex, about you've been bullied or something by, is it Dan McAntony from Portsmouth, Peterborough,
13: he tried his best, but every time he tried to lay a glove on me, I just reminded him they were terrible last season, and he hasn't signed any players, and his fans are not happy, so I think I came out on top.
1: Yeah, well, that's interesting, Posh, isn't it? Because like Dan and Barry Fry, of course, what a character.
2: Yes.
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1: Well, let's talk about Mo Salah signing for Trabzonspor in Turkey. Weird one. I'll be honest with you, mate. Listen, I know that obviously he's moved on from Liverpool now, and it, you know, he had his falling out with Slot and everything that happened last season. And he was looking for pastures new. He's at the twilight of his career. I just thought that maybe it would have been one of the not major teams, but a good side within European competition. Trabzonspor, with all due respect, listen, they're good, solid. People have heard of them. They know what it's a wonderful way of life, no doubt, out in Turkey. But this one took me a little bit by surprise. Where are you at with it?
23: I don't know. Look, he can do what he wants.
1: Yeah, of course.
23: Whatever he fancies, you know. I think what you would find is that he just probably wants us to be happy now, because he went through a traumatic time, the latter end of his Liverpool tenure. And you look at it now.
1: When you say traumatic, that's strong.
23: Well, for him, because remember, he was the king.
1: Right.
23: And then all of a sudden, there's this change, and then he's not favoured no more. He's being benched. He was being benched when the last part of Klopp's tenure as well. So there's obviously something's happening.
1: Yeah, but performances were falling off.
23: Yeah, that's what I'm trying to say. So that's hard to take when you've been at the top for so long.
1: Right.
23: So, and you got so much history. He probably wanted it to be more of a fairy tale.
1: So do you think
23: departure.
1: He's done it? Do you think he's picked an easy level so therefore he can shine again?
23: Easy level? Is it easy though? I wouldn't.
1: Easier level than the Premier League.
23: Yeah, of course it's easier, but
1: it's an easier level than most of the top.
23: I thought he was going to go Saudi. Everyone thought he was going to go Saudi. I think everyone did. I think when that ship sailed, and that was about a couple of years ago, wasn't it? They were coming for big money, and then Liverpool didn't want to do it. So I think that ship sailed, and then I think this is a little bit of something for him to be happy with. He probably. What the project's been sold to him over there, he's probably happy with it, and he'll probably be getting good money as well. And it just suits him for where he is at the moment.
1: I think that's a fair assessment.
23: Yeah, I would say that, because look, I remember going over to Turkey myself at the end of my.
1: Did you play in Turkey? You didn't play in Turkey, did you?
23: No, I went over there to have a look. And it was quite, it's impressive over there.
0: Who are you talking to?
23: A few teams.
0: Were you?
23: Yeah. I've done that.
0: Is this before you went out to Azure or not?
23: Yeah, way before. I actually came back to Premier League. Like, I didn't go through with it. So I went on holiday, and that's when I re-signed for West Ham. Is that point there in time? And then when I did when I was going to re-sign at the start of the season, something happened, and I was going to go to, was it Besiktas? When we was in our first game of the season was in the Championship. So I would go over there if I was him and go and live a nice life, because Turkey's a lovely country.
0: Well, let's get straight to it, shall we? Let's not mess about. Adam, how are you, mate? You good?
3: Yeah, not too bad, lads. How are you?
0: Sound. Yeah, listen, just for context, because I know that you're going to get stuck into everything that was said about Liverpool. About 15 minutes ago, we were having a bit of a chat about Liverpool season coming up. I said that up front, absolutely sensational, but you need improvements, definitely in midfield, definitely in defence. Where are you at ahead of the new season, pal?
3: I 100% agree with you, to be honest with you. But at the same time, you need to look at the injury situation we've got. We've invested in the Jeremy Jacka, who Chelsea wanted again. Very young, good prospect, but he's not 100% there. You've got an aging Van Dijk. Mm-hmm. We've got Leone, the Italian kid, who, again, very good up and coming, but done his ACL. How's he going to come back after that? Then you've got Conor Bradley, who done a long knee injury against Arsenal. Again, when's he due back? We're looking at December, I've heard. And then you've got Frimpong, who, he doesn't know if he's a right back or a winger. Listen, I love the kid. He's superb. He's
0: hard. What do you think he is? What do you think he
3: is? I don't know. I haven't seen enough of him. We played right back. He didn't cover himself in glory. And then he played on the wing in replacing Mo Salah when he went through his little hissy fit last year. But again, he didn't cover himself in glory then either. So I understand we've got to go out and get players. But when all these players do come back from injury, Joe Gomez, longest serving player of the club, you can't rely on his fitness, but you can't just go and spend 40, 50, 60 million on recruitment and defence if we've already got the players, but they're injured. So you're stuck between a rock and a hard place,
23: it's
3: really.
23: A sticky one, yeah.
0: Where's your priority for you, mate? Because I look at your midfield and I think you definitely need something in there.
23: Defensive midfielder?
3: Yeah, I agree. I'm not too sure what the defensive midfielder, the way Areola has been playing in pre-season, he's been playing with the 2-8s and a 10. So again, if he goes that way, great. If not, then I'm not too sure. We've got Gravenberch, we've got Szoboszlai, we've got McAllister, there's talk about McAllister going. So if them two go, then 100% we need at least two centre midfielders. I wouldn't mind Adam Wharton, to be honest with you.
0: Do you know something? You're just taking it right out of my mouth. Yeah. That, go and do whatever you need to do to get him.
23: You love Adam, didn't you?
0: Mate, he's a Blackburn boy. He knows what he's doing. The kid can play.
23: Just because he's called Adam.
0: Yeah, men like that. But what he does...
23: I know how you think, mate.
0: Yeah, but what he does... I mean, football is littered.
23: Another Adam from Blackburn.
0: Listen, hey? Football is littered...
23: You're living for Adam.
0: Will you let me speak, you?
23: Go on.
0: I'm just going to speak to the other Adam, right?
23: Yeah, go on.
0: So we're going to have an Adam Loving, right? Speaking about Adam Wharton. Shush for a second.
23: All right,
0: right?
23: Mate.
0: Right, here we go. Football's littered with these safety-first footballers, and he's one of them that can take it off your centre-backs, and his first look is forward, getting it into the lads that make a difference. If you're going to play the Verts in your 10, or you're going to be, you know, Ingemar's going to play, you're going to maybe get Bacola. These types of players need that ball as quickly as possible with grass in front of them. And he will do that. I personally think, mate, break the bank for him. Do what you need to do. Go and get him and get him in your team.
3: Yeah, I agree. Especially, again, with how Areola plays at Bournemouth last year and then what I've seen in pre-season. He loves them vertical balls, them balls through the lines to play into the likes of Verts or Szoboszlai in the pockets. But then you've also got, again, Barcola. I'm not too sure whether he's the right fit, but then I've heard last night that it broke Fabrizio Romano and Mbaye from PSG,
0: right,
3: who plays on the right. So again, we need the right wingers, but if you're looking at these players, we've got attacking players, but looks like Gakpo's then going to go. But yeah, I think priority for me would be midfield. I think we are a little bit light. Defence, listen, we've got four injuries. What can we do? We need to just wait for them to come back. Apparently, Leone and Jacke are there or thereabouts a few days from what I've heard from local reporters. But yeah, midfield for me would be the biggest one. But at the same time, you can't go out and just go and spend
0: $150 million
3: on three players.
0: Quick blast, right? As you're looking at it now, say that nothing else comes in. As you look at it now, where will you finish?
3: We'll be struggling to top Champions League. With the squad right now, how it is, with the injuries, again, not coming back. Echetike's out till January. Conor Bradley's out till December. with everything that's going on, I think we'll struggle to finish Champions League.
0: Is my shout of sixth with that squad? Is my shout of sixth thereabouts?
3: If everyone's fully fit, I think that's ludicrous. I think we'll be third or fourth.
0: Okay. But as it stands right now, though,
3: with the injuries we're dealing with as well,
0: yeah,
3: and how lads okay, that's come fair. Back. I think 5 or 6.
23: That's fair. That's fair.
0: See, Adams.
23: No.
0: Adams always speaks sense.
23: Adams
0: always speaks sense, man.
23: This Adam thing, I'll leave you lot to it. The trio: Adam Wharton, Adam Catchall.
0: That's it.
23: And Adam from Liverpool.
0: Yeah.
23: So look, fair enough. You Adams got on the same page eventually, but he's with me. If they've got their squad fit,
0: okay. Well, hey,
23: he's finishing third, mate.
0: I'll let you out. Shaz,
23: third, fourth.
0: Shaz, how are you, mate?
4: How you doing, guys? You're right.
0: Good, man. You're Liverpool, aren't you? Liverpool fan?
4: Yeah.
23: Come on, Shaz. Back me, man.
0: Go on, Shaz.
4: I'm not having none of this finishing sixth business, man.
0: Thank you. Go on, Shaz. Thank you. Go on, Shaz.
4: Listen, we had one of our worst seasons last season and we finished fifth, yeah? And with this year, when our forward line, obviously, like you've already discussed them, that we've got a good powerhouse of forwards and that.
0: Yeah.
4: When they were fit and firing this year, I can't see Isak being bad and stuff like that. So I think we were. And you know what? The worst thing is, you know what? My issue here is my bone to pick is that you start talking about Man United are better than Liverpool. Listen, you mentioned Liverpool.
0: Liverpool. I've popped the bear. Here
23: good.
0: Go on, Chaz.
23: Chaz, give it to him. Give it to him.
4: Listen, you talk about Liverpool's midfield and Man United's midfield ain't better than Liverpool's. What?
0: It is.
4: Kobe Mainu, because he
0: it
4: performed
0: is.
4: For about 5-10 games. He couldn't even kick. He couldn't get.
0: Get your words out, Chaz. Get your words out. Come on, Chaz.
23: Kick in the World Cup.
0: Give it to Chaz.
4: In the World Cup. You know what I mean? And what? You got Bruno Fernandes. He's not going to have the same season he had.
0: How do you know? How do you know, Chaz? How do you know?
4: I'm telling you. I'll leave you back. I'm telling you, he's not going to have the same season.
0: Chaz, they've got Tielemans in there as well, mate. You know what I mean? They've strengthened the midfield.
4: Well, okay. But Liverpool have got Gravenberch, McAllister, Szoboszlai.
0: Yeah, there we go. You've got Szoboszlai.
4: Defence-wise, when you talk about defenders,
0: yeah.
4: You're trying to tell me Man United's defenders are better. What? Harry Maguire, do you know what I mean?
0: Did I say defenders? I was talking midfield. When I made the comparison to Man United, I was talking midfield. Your defence ain't that good, mate. With all due respect, it ain't that good.
23: I think it's better than Man U's.
4: It's better than our defence is better than Manchester United. We've got a better goalkeeper. We've got Van Dijk. Do you know what? One thing I don't get is
0: Hang on. Alisson's a solid goalkeeper for them, mate.
4: Alisson's our goalkeeper. Yeah.
23: We've got a better goalkeeper than Man United.
0: Yeah. All right. Okay.
23: and the defence.
4: Do you know what my point is? You know what? I don't know why, because you know what? Our defensive issues, like the previous caller said, we've got a few injuries with the new defenders that have come in. I don't understand for the life of me, why we didn't go in for John Stones. He would perfect for us,
0: but he didn't.
4: He didn't have to play. He didn't.
0: You can't play mythical players, mate. He's not your player.
4: No, that's what I'm saying. I don't know why we didn't go for him.
0: Okay.
4: We should have gone for him because he could cover at right back as well. We've got issues at right back. I mean, he can play at centre back. And you know the new young players we got, they could have learned off him. You don't have to play every single game.
23: Should have got Jordan Henderson back in, mate. That's what you should have got.
4: No, you're having a lot of
23: What do you mean? That's good enough for Chelsea.
0: Listen, Chaz, whereabouts are you finishing?
4: He's not going to play.
0: Chaz, is sixth a good shout?
4: No, it's not, man. Trust me, we're finishing minimum. We're going to finish even with
0: minimum. Minimum. Watch what you say now, Shaz. Come on, minimum.
4: Fourth minimum. And if we get the signings we want, we're going to be challenging for the title.
0: Mate, come on.
4: I'm an eternal optimist. I'm telling you.
23: No. Listen, Shaz, I was with you until challenging for the title, bro. Listen, I'm with you all the way. That challenging for the title comment, that's just got to go, man. Let's eradicate that. Yeah. Come on, you know that. Come on.
0: Can I take one more call? Can I take one more? We could do Ricky, can we? Ricky, how are you, mate?
5: I am making okay. Nah, that guy's deluded.
0: Which one?
5: You know,
23: Shaz.
0: Which one?
5: That one you just spoke to, Shaz. I think he needs to go to learning school. I tell you what. What the hell are you talking about? We're going to finish and challenge for the title for. Our squad is one of the worst squads.
0: Thank you, Ricky.
23: I'm having that.
5: Liverpool, listen. Let me tell you something.
0: Ricky's a Liverpool fan. Listen to him. Yeah? Listen to Ricky.
5: I use what you call common sense, yeah? Listen, our team, is so thin. We need two injuries. Once Van Dijk's injured and Isak, what have we got left?
23: So other teams are not going to get injured too. They ain't going to have injuries.
0: No, you're talking Liverpool.
5: Arsenal, United, City, Tottenham now, yeah? They've all got a depth in squad. We have not got no depth. And also as well, the problem is we need 5 players at least, yeah? And then we've got a chance.
23: What positions?
5: We need a centre forward, yeah, because you know Isak can get injured. We need a right winger.
0: What about Ekitike?
23: No. Wait. Let's stop there.
0: Give me the priority positions because I think going forward you're all right.
5: We need a right winger. Maybe, we need someone to back up for Isak. We need a defensive midfielder, and we need the defence and a right back. Right? And you're saying to me, yeah, in this day and age, the competitions we're going to be in, get injuries that our squad that we've got now can cope with that. I'm sorry, but
23: I think you need a defensive midfielder, right?
0: Yeah, he said that.
23: Yeah. I think you need a right back. I think you need a right back.
0: Yeah.
23: And I think you need a centre half.
0: Yeah. That's
23: it.
5: And what about Isak?
0: That's first team.
23: Isak, you got Ekitike.
5: Yeah, he's got Achilles. He's not even going to be playing until next year.
23: Is that true?
0: Yeah, yeah.
23: He's not playing till next year.
0: Yeah, but Isak.
23: But you got Munoz in. You got Munoz.
5: You got Munoz.
0: My man Ricky's telling the truth here.
23: Mate, you got Munoz just to come in from Osasuna.
5: I'm not deluded. That's why I say it. I think about things when I say it.
23: You got Victor Munoz.
5: So, he's a new player.
23: So that's what you want. So what do you mean he's a new player? So what do you want to get in?
0: Rick, when I said earlier on the show, when I said
23: hold on a minute.
0: About sixth for Liverpool, as it stands, that if they don't...
5: It's impossible. We will finish, I'm telling you now, if we don't get the finger out now, we're going to be in the top 10 to 12.
23: Oh, come on, man. Stop that. No. Well, you're anti. How am I fighting for your club more than you?
0: He's telling the truth.
23: He ain't telling the truth. Is he? 12th.
5: Listen.
23: 10th to 12th. No, I'm not having that. No.
5: The Premier League is a marathon. Yeah?
23: Yeah.
5: The Premier League is a marathon. Then you've got all the other Champions League. How many games you got? Yeah. You're saying we're not going to get injuries, brother. What football do you want?
23: I didn't say you're not going to get injuries, but there's going to be other teams that are going to get injuries too. So it evens itself out.
5: Yeah, but they're better equipped. They're better equipped than us.
23: No, but you're saying you're going to finish 10th. You're saying your squad is not good enough to finish...
5: With this squad now, we would finish 10th.
23: Poor blimey, that's a shout and half that.
0: Ricky,
23: you're going to be fighting relegation soon. Mate,
0: Ricky's my new favourite person.
23: Nah. That's just nonsense.
0: I'm with him.
23: You're with him?
0: Yeah.
23: what type of fan is this? I don't understand.
0: Listen,
23: he just... Yeah, but he's doom and gloom.
0: Yeah, but no, he's not doom and gloom. He has made... He's made kind of what I was saying earlier on. Up front, Liverpool are going to be super entertaining, mate.
23: That's what's going to keep them above 10th.
0: I agree. But I don't think 6th is a mad... As it stands right now, I don't think 6th is a mad shout. They do need a centre-half. They do need a right-back. They do need a defensive midfielder.
23: Yeah.
0: They need to fatten those positions up. If they don't, then they are going to find it a bit of a struggle.
23: Yeah,
0: because other teams have strengthened in all those positions. And I stand by what I was saying before. I look at Man United's midfield compared to Liverpool's midfield. Man United's midfield smashes it to bits.
23: To bits?
0: Because their legs have gone. A lot of those players' legs have gone. They've got Szoboszlai. He's a bowler. He's a player. If you're going to bring Wirtz into this conversation as a midfielder,
23: yes.
0: I kind of put him as an attacker. But if you want to bring him in,
23: of course
0: you've
23: got to put him in.
0: They're not kidding.
23: Yeah.
0: Lad can play.
23: Yeah.
0: Where's your defence in that midfield?
23: Graven Birch.
0: Come on, mate. Come on.
23: Why?
0: No.
23: Why?
0: Stop it now.
23: No? All right, cool. That's just your opinion. I'm not in the opinion of finishing 10th. 10th? Come on, that's a bit extreme. 10th. Come on, give me that, man.
0: It's Ricky's team. He can say what he wants.
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0: On with pressing news of various bits in the transfer market. We can see that Arsenal have agreed £75 million quid to sign Bruno Guimarães. I think that's a solid addition. You always strengthen from a place of strength. They are the champions. Get some new lads in, fatten out the squad in the hope of kicking on for the new season and trying to do exactly what they did season previous. Good addition in your eyes?
23: Yeah, of course. He's a top player. Feel a little bit bad for Newcastle, to be honest. These are the type of players you want to keep. But when you look forward, Arsenal are on the up. And they're looking to bolster their midfield. And then you look at what they already have. So you've got Declan Rice in there. You've got Zubimendi. Is it Nordegaard in there still?
0: He's still there. Yeah, there were rumours the other day that he was going to go somewhere. Someone were interested in that.
23: Yeah, so, but yeah, that will start.
0: Producer just yelled in my ears, Everton.
23: Yeah, Everton. Yeah. All right, Everton. There's rumours. There's a rumour. Rumours.
0: Yeah, but you're right. You're right. There's excessive talent there. You know what I mean? Well, so some of them are going to want some game time elsewhere, maybe.
23: Well, you say that. Remember, they're in all competitions.
0: Yeah.
23: They're defending the Premier League. They've got Champions League. They've got all the domestic cups as well. So I think you need all the squad. But it's just keeping them happy. And I think, why wouldn't you be happy at Arsenal? That's just won the Premier League. You'd want to stay there. You want to stick around. And listen, some of those boys that are there already, they want competition for places. They want to be pushed. They want to be getting to the next level. And I think that's what you're going to get when you've got Bruno there that knows. And the thing with Bruno, he's a leader. So you're signing a leader because he's good at leading his team try to lead his team to success. Just come from a World Cup, done pretty decent at the World Cup. He did personally. But when I look at it from another angle, I just feel sorry for Newcastle that they got to lose their better players to, and they've lost their manager now as well, because it's not looking too fruity over there. And we'll get on that later.
0: Yeah, there's two angles, obviously, to this. Sure, Arsenal fans are buzzing, adding to that midfield, finding out with a quality player like Bruno Guimarães. Do you believe, and is your gut feeling that we are entering a period of dominance?
23: A golden period, golden era.
0: They call it. When you get this in the NFL, they call it a dynasty. Dynasty period.
23: Dynasty period.
0: So do you think we're entering a dynasty period for this Arsenal team?
23: Only time will tell. No.
0: I'm asking you a gut feeling. Making this signing like this.
23: A gut feeling would tell me that we'll have to see how it goes.
0: Why you get this? What is that, your backside?
23: I'll tell you why. Because there's evidence from before that the previous winners, Liverpool.
0: Yeah.
23: We thought they was onto something, didn't we?
0: Right.
23: We thought they had all these signings in the summer.
0: Yeah.
23: So, season kicks off and they're nowhere to be seen. So it just shows you it's sometime. But if you buy smartly, which I think Arsenal are doing, there's rumours that they might get Vinny Jr. as well. So it's
0: rumours.
23: There's strong rumours apparently that he might come on board if he fancies it. And they've I just feel that it's if they start doing that, I think there might be a room for dominance. But dominance, can you really dominate a Premier League? Like, are we going to see a Man City type dominance for a while.
0: Well, that's what I'm asking you. That's what I'm asking
23: you. I don't think we will.
0: You're not feeling that.
23: No.
0: The Liverpool comparison's an interesting one because, like you said, at this time last season, I'd have sat here with Liverpool splashing the cash that they splashed. I'd have gone, Liverpool are going to win the league. However, Liverpool had good, big outgoings as well with the likes of Luis Diaz going off to Bayern and Nunes leaving and what have you. And then they brought in players, some got injured, and they were shoehorning.
23: Mm.
0: There was a massive style of play shift from Slot, wasn't there? So therefore, that's kind of why everything fell off and Slot's no longer there. So therefore, it's going to be interesting from a Liverpool point of view how they get on this season. I don't feel that with Arsenal. Mm. Arsenal have the base. They've got a fantastic base there. Mm-hmm. You're just adding a little bit of extra sprinkles on this now, aren't you? No, there's not many going out the other way. I know that Trossard's left and a couple of others that were... I mean, Trossard could be big this year because he popped up every now and again.
23: Mate, I was so surprised that they let him go. I thought that was their secret weapon.
0: He did. He came on, he always made an impact.
23: Yeah.
0: And he scored a ton of important goals that said points.
23: So when you let that go?
0: Yeah.
23: So you call him like, it's like a point saver. So, a match winner sometimes, because you'll come on late and you'll do something and create a goal or you'll score a goal. How do you replace that? Because once you get rid of that, you got to have something to come in to say, he's going to do that. Maybe they're looking at Max Downham. Maybe they're looking at, some other type of player.
0: They're looking at Vinny Jr. for that position, aren't they? That's the noise.
23: Yeah, but if they don't get him, because
0: it's highly likely that they won't get him.
23: Yeah, yeah. That's what I'm saying. So who comes in to do that role?
0: I don't know the answer to that.
23: So you've got Martinelli there already.
0: Mm-hmm.
23: Who else is there that can come into?
0: Eze can play off that side.
23: Eze, yeah. Yeah, but he's more of a central.
0: Yeah, I agree. I completely agree.
23: So, I thought Morgan Rodgers would have come in and probably done something like that, but obviously he's gone Chelsea.
0: The interesting thing, and listen, you'll know this from being around these scenarios. It's been talked about for a long period of time, Arsenal not winning the championship, right? They've won it now. They've done it. Now, one of two things are going to happen. They're either going to get hungrier and they're going to want to go again, or you see people go, we've done it now. And you see physically their attitude towards playing, you come off a gear, you come off a couple of gears because you've done it. You've got over the line. Yeah, we have seen it before. Like I said, one of two things are going to happen. There's a lot of players in that Arsenal setup that I don't think are like that. I think they are thirsty for more success. I think they will be wanting to go again and try and do what not a lot of people can do, go back to back with Premier League wins.
23: Mm-hmm.
0: And they're also going to want to get the other shadow away in trying to win a Champions League as well. So I anticipate, this is where I'm at with this season. I anticipate Arsenal to absolutely go again and just be as good as they've been this season.
23: Mm-hmm.
0: The key element for me on the title this year is Rodri.
23: Mm.
0: If Rodri's a Manchester City player throughout the whole course of the season, Manchester City will win the league.
23: That's a shout and off, that, isn't it?
0: Do you disagree? If Manchester City lose Rodri and he goes to Real Madrid, they will not win the league.
23: I know what you're saying, but I look at it as well from a... Because Anderson's coming, isn't he?
0: Yeah. So he's not Rodri.
23: I know he's not Rodri.
0: But he'll benefit from playing alongside him.
23: Yeah, that would happen.
0: But if you leave him on his own in there, I think you've got carnage.
23: Mm. I do know what you're saying, but I think there's more of a factor that Maresca might not be up for it either. You don't know yet.
0: I think he's up for it.
23: You reckon he's up for it?
0: I think he's up for it.
23: Mm, we'll see.
0: He knows that club. He's been at that club. He understands how that club
23: works.
0: You're talking
23: like a real Manchester City supporter.
0: He went to Chelsea. He did.
23: Are you Blackburn? You're a Blackburn fan, aren't you?
0: Yeah, we'll talk.
23: Hold on a minute.
0: We'll talk about their dismal summer in a minute.
23: What about the other teams?
0: Why are you doing this? Why are you deflecting?
23: Well, I'm just trying to see.
0: All I was doing was talking about the Premier League title race. That's all I was saying. And I was just saying that the big impact, the key piece of information for me is Rodri being a Man City player throughout the whole course of the season.
23: Mm.
0: And if he is, Manchester City will win the league.
23: Cool, but that's a shout.
0: Do you not think so?
23: So where was he last season?
0: Getting back from his ACL, mate. Do you not think so?
23: No, listen, mate.
0: So you're tipping Arsenal. So you believe in what I said at the start of the show, that you believe that we're entering a dynasty time.
23: Yeah, but I wouldn't hang my hat on it. Do you know what I mean? But you're hanging your hat on this Manchester City thing.
0: I'm hanging my hat on Rodri.
23: Oh, mate. All right, I'm getting splinters. I'm getting splinters. You're not. You're definitely not. Because you definitely think this is going to happen if Rodri stays.
0: Yeah. Come on, pal. What do you want to talk about?
11: Yeah, I'm a Newcastle fan. Don't sound it, I know, but I have been my whole life. But do you know what? I'm pretty happy. I'm I'm taking a positive spin on it, you know. Like, I've watched us since the takeover, and we haven't played great football, but we've had success. And, you know, if all these players, they don't want to be there, a good captain don't leave a sinking ship for a start. So if you're talking about leadership qualities in Bruno, that ain't a good leadership quality if he wants to leave when he's the captain of this club. So I'm pretty happy. You know, if we're getting in players that are young and they want to do well and they want to impress, and we're keeping the players that are doing well and they want to be there, what's there to be unhappy about?
0: I love that positivity. This is the vibes that we need.
23: Yeah.
0: Well, go on, tell him the truth.
23: He loves his exactly. He loves his egg sunny side up, doesn't he?
11: Yeah,
23: he
11: does.
23: Hey? Now, listen, I get what you're saying. I get I get what you're saying. It's very positive. It's good. It's nice to be positive.
0: Yeah.
23: That's what you want.
0: Yeah.
23: But the only problem is that you're saying about if he doesn't want to leave, he's not a good captain, he's not a good leader. Mate, he's going to Arsenal. It's totally different. I know everyone should want to play for Newcastle, whoever is a Newcastle fan. But at the same time, you can't really hate on him if he wants to go to the winners of the Premier League. And they're building something, they're going forward. And he can be one of the main players there too. So I don't see any problem with that. Even if he was a leader, and he was a leader for you, you can't tell me that he didn't serve you well.
11: No, I mean, 75 mil for a 28-year-old who's going to be 29 in November, you can't turn that down anyway.
23: Yeah.
11: But, you know, like, is he going to start every game? Every single game? He had a bad injury last year.
23: It doesn't matter, though, mate. It doesn't matter. He's got a chance. But he's got a chance to win the league. He's got a chance.
0: And Champions League.
23: And the Champions League. He wasn't going to do that with Newcastle, to be honest, to be fair.
11: We've won the same amount of Champions League as them.
0: a fat zero,
23: yeah.
0: I tell you what, slam that microphone down now, mate. You've done it. You've won it.
23: You've won. I can't even come back to that.
0: Walk away, Al. Walk away.
23: I can't even come back.
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1: The Prime Minister's launching a national tour to listen to concerns about the cost of living. Having promised to give the public breathing space, Andy Burnham's expected to focus on helping with bills, improving high streets and delivering pro-consumer initiatives. Our political correspondent Rob Powell says there'll be some awkward questions.
3: When are we going to hear detail about how to tackle the root causes of the cost of living crisis? And it's clever politics of coming in and striking a more hopeful tone, but at some point he will have to turn his eye to these huge, difficult trade-offs, and that's maybe what we haven't had so far.
1: FIFA's accusing critics of a concerted and ongoing effort to undermine its president, Gianni Infantino. It follows claims UEFA paid off an alleged mistress while he was general secretary there, which he strongly denies. We could see temperatures hit more than 30 degrees Celsius again today in parts of the UK. Yellow heat health alerts have been issued for most of England until Tuesday evening, with the fifth heat wave of the year in prospect. Dr. Chloe Brimacombe, a climate scientist at the University of Oxford, says urgent action's needed or this will become the norm.
4: We know that this is likely to continue if we do not reduce the amount of emissions from things like carbon dioxide, but also other greenhouse gases such as methane.
1: A murder investigation has been launched after the death of a 56-year-old man during a fight in Gwent. Tony Jones suffered life-threatening injuries in the incident in Pontnawith on Thursday evening and died later in hospital. Passengers travelling through Bristol Airport are being urged to check the status of their journeys with their airlines. There's been cancellations and delays since essential runway repairs were carried out on Friday night. And finally, in sport, West Ham are into the second round of the EFL Cup after coming from behind to win 3-1 against Portsmouth. Southampton were 2-0 winners at Colchester. And in the Scottish Premiership, Dundee got their first win, beating Aberdeen 2-0, while St Mirren beat St Johnstone 1-0. That's the latest. I'm Chris Milligan.
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5: 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This is Talk. Rise and shine. This is Talk Breakfast with Mark Dolan.
6: Six. Top of the morning. Shall we do this? Happy Sunday, one and all. Mark Dolan Talk Breakfast. The last Mark Dolan Talk Breakfast for a while. Taking a well-earned break, so she said. And lots to get through this morning. The row over the government's early prisoner release continues apace. Clearly, this problem has been in the pipeline for decades. It's not a crisis of Labour's making. But what's your appraisal of Andy Burnham's handling of this crisis? Could he have done more to keep dangerous criminals in prison? Is the new Prime Minister prioritising the safety of the British people? Meanwhile, welcome to Lawless Britain as Greggs the Bakers bring robocops in to deter shoplifters. Has it come to that? To protect your Greggs sausage roll? And an NHS trust tells trans staff they can use women's toilets. Why is our glorious NHS so happy to break the law? And why is the National Health Service, which is there to protect our health, so ignorant about human biology? Do you feel comfortable that these medical professionals don't know the difference between a man and a woman? Make it make sense. Will we ever tackle wokery in our public institutions? Have you encountered it? What examples can you give me? What is your lived experience? What is your truth, as Meghan Markle calls it?

So lots to get through, and I've got a big question this morning because I'll be stepping away for a few weeks, and I want to just reflect on where we are at as a country. You and I have had a big conversation since my return a year ago to Talk, the home of common sense. And yesterday, one of our brilliant audience members, one of our callers, asked me what I think we should do to save Britain. It stopped me in my tracks. What do I think? So that is the topic of today's Dolan's Dispatch, my manifesto for Britain. You won't want to miss it at 9 a.m. It might get me cancelled. Good. It's riddled with unfashionable opinions in which I specialise. But what do you think? What is your fix for broken Britain? Whether it's immigration, whether it's energy, whether it's integration issues, whether it's the economy, what is your fix for broken Britain? I'm putting you in charge. You are head of policy. I'm the Prime Minister. You're welcome. Might have to buy a new suit. Might get one that fits me. That would be nice. What is your fix for modern Britain? 0344 499 1000. Text the word talk in your message to 87222. Leave us a voice note. And as the saying goes, let's talk. I know it's going to be a special show today. We always give 100%. I'm going to give 110% today because I've got some outstanding talent. Taking your calls, what is your fix? Your solution for broken Britain? Taking your calls is Matthew. Big, big talent here at Talk. Very handsome, very clever. But basically, he'll be all of our bosses in about 18 months' time. That's why I'm being nice to him. Stephanie is directing our TV output. Stephanie, can you... I told you not to get that side. My chin looks very fat from the left-hand side. Can you fix that camera angle, please? If you want to see the special show that we're putting out and Dolan's Dispatch, all my amazing guests, head to YouTube, search Talking Up We Pop. And I'm very excited because Dean Spencer, as you know, our executive producer, is away. He's in Turkey having a bum lift. They'll have to find it first. We're having a lot of work done. The whole body's being reconstructed, and rightly so. And then there's the liver to worry about. Going to a different country from that, he's getting it from a Vietnamese child, which I find unethical. But it says, you know, it says a lot that he's willing to do that. Therefore, in his place, we have the legendary James Liney, one of the finest broadcast producers in the United Kingdom. Editorially on point, organised, incredibly highly skilled. He actually recognises a computer, unlike lovely Dean Spencer. But here's the exciting thing. It's getting the band back together because lovely James Liney, we've not worked together since I was at another very famous media platform, which I'm not allowed to mention. It's where we last worked together, and it was Babe Station. I'm very lucky. I'm in good shape. I'm not just a dropper of truth bombs. I've got a swimmer's build. So, folks, how do you fix Britain? What is your fix for broken Britain? Our lead engineer today is the brilliant Dave Rhodes. And let me tell you, I'm not sure if you're across this, but there's a hideous tug of love going on between myself and TalkSport for Dave the Engineer's services. I get Dave at the moment on a piecemeal basis when Jeff Stelling is in a good mood and feeling generous. How is that right? No disrespect to Stelling, who's a legend of broadcasting, but why is he calling the shots here? Have you seen my numbers? Sorry, Jeff. I think it's 1-0 Dolan, back at the net. So anyway, I've got showdown talks with some of the big names at TalkSport to secure the services of Dave the Engineer permanently. And we're going to meet at a flagship Wetherspoons in Muswell Hill called the Mossy Well. And in attendance, Jeff Stelling, Adrian Durham and Ray Parler. We will have showdown talks over drinks and we'll get that deal done. Folks, I need your help this morning. I want you to tell me what is your plan for broken Britain? What is your fix for our great country? What are your ideas with the border, with energy? What would you do? 0344 499 1000. Text the word talk with your message to 87222. Leave us a voice note and, as the saying goes, let's talk. Front pages, the Sunday Times. They fire drones deep into Russia, then pack up and speed off. It's easy to forget, isn't it, that that Ukraine war is still going on. What a travesty. Is it going to be the forever war? And is it time for the West to step up to Vladimir Putin? I've got to tell you, it's unlikely because in Europe, we have no military. Because we dined out on the so-called peace dividend following
the Second World War. Let me tell you, there's no such thing as a peace dividend. Have you never read

or less double it. And I'll explain why. And of course, it's all costed, because James Liney and I went to the pub last night and he has a calculator on his iPhone and we've absolutely sorted it out. He will be my deputy prime minister. Bomb-proof vans, snipers on roofs, crime boss Kinahan returns to face justice. And Go Green or Die warns hedge fund billionaire. Businesses that refuse to go green will drive themselves into bankruptcy, one of Britain's most successful investors has warned. Sir Chris Hone, founder of the £60 billion hedge fund TCI Fund Management, said global warming was blindingly obvious and any idiot could see that climate change was accelerating. Let me help you with this, Sir Christopher Hone. And I'm so sorry to talk down to you or to put you on the naughty step or straighten you out with a few facts. And it's lovely that you're a billionaire. Well done for making money off of numbers on a screen. Unlike the rest of us, getting up in the morning and putting a shift in, like many of my viewers and listeners who drive a van and they're loading stuff into the van and out of the van all day long, dealing with traffic, struggling with the cost of living crisis, trying to put food on the table. And you're a lovely, wonderful billionaire sat there profiting from numbers on a screen, producing nothing except successful algorithms. As James Liney, my executive producer, formerly of Babe Station, has pointed out, by the way, my numbers on Babe Station were very good. And, you know, the Brits, they love humility, don't they? But without a T-shirt on, I look terrific. Numbers were amazing. But yeah, this guy, right, he's a billionaire and he's now wagging his finger about net zero. So I think it's exactly like COVID, folks, which is that I'm not going to deny that we have global warming. So if you're critical of the net zero target, which is effectively deindustrialization, and net zero policies have already led to the UK having the highest energy costs in the developed world. If that happens, well, that brings it into disrepute because the public are suffering, especially the poor. But the issue we have is that we import 1 million barrels of oil into the UK every day. Did you know that? We buy 1 million barrels. Now, that is amazing because we have oil. So that would be the equivalent of the United Arab Emirates purchasing sand. That's what it would be like. It is the, we have oil. Folks, just let this sink in for a moment, which is why I think I'm going to have to become Prime Minister. We have oil. On our own shores, we buy it from other people. And here's the environment funny thing. So we import 1 million barrels. And did you know that the carbon footprints of the oil that we buy, which contains a markup from people that sell it to us, has a carbon footprint 4 times larger than if we drilled for our own oil. And yet we're saving the planet. How the heck does that work? Make it make sense, as the teenagers say. So this billionaire who makes money from numbers on a screen and successful algorithms, and probably AI now does most of the brain work, he thinks that we need to decarbonize. So how's he going to pay for that? How's he going to support people with their energy bills? And how's he going to deal with the back end of the pollution from those solar panels and windmills, which respectively have a shelf life of 10 to 15 years? Now, with COVID, if you said, look, it's a nasty virus, but it's non-fatal to most people, so keep the economy going and protect the vulnerable. You were a bad person back in the day. Of course, if you thought that, you were proven right. But you were called a COVID denier. It's the same now with net zero. If you say, look, we want to clean up the planet, we want to invest in green renewables, we want to go back to the 1990s position of an energy mix, which is, of course, common sense. That would be oil, gas, a little bit of coal, nuclear and green renewables. That is the energy mix. That's the sensible. If you propose that now, you will be called a climate denier. No, I'm not denying that the planet's heating up. It's a disaster. We have the floods. We have the wildfires. By the way, many more wildfires 100 years ago. That's another story. But this billionaire in his ivory tower, who makes money from numbers on a screen, wants us to continue with this ruinous, economically suicidal project whilst China, India, the United States and Brazil burn fossil fuels for fun. Make it make sense. The guy's up a gum tree.
Mail on site.

0: Sunday, fury over royal funeral plan for shamed Andrew. Sunday Express, party leader insists he will not be cowed by death threats. Farage, cancel culture out to destroy reform. Sun on Sunday, star's new romance, TV Paddy McGuinness, out on dates with BBC's Emma. He likey. Congratulations, Paddy McGuinness. I wish you every happiness. The Observer, tragedy on Broad Peak. The deaths of six celebrated Nepalese climbers have led to nationwide mourning and worldwide speculation. What were they doing at 19,000 feet on a mountain laden with fresh snow? Very tragic story there. I wouldn't call it news, but still very tragic. Sunday Telegraph, UEFA set for full Infantino inquiry. Producer James wants to talk about this, and I've got the brilliant Duncan Barks running his brain across it as we speak. PM may block early release for killers of emergency staff, and professors who appointed Arday attacked whiteness in education. And last but not least, the Sunday Mirror. Loose Women Nadia exclusive. I fear I will never work on TV again. Star speaks out on ITV bullying row. I've got really bad news for Nadia Sawala, who I'm sure is a nice lady and a talented broadcaster. I think she used to be an actress back in the day. I'm so sorry, Nadia, but I've been in the media for three decades. No one is owed a living. And if you go online and you do videos which are wildly critical of Israel and so-called Zionism, which many people consider to be an anti-Semitic phraseology. Not everyone thinks it's anti-Semitic, but some do, which ought to be enough. If you do these videos in which you're very critical of Israel or critical of so-called Zionism, then let me tell you, the executives at ITV are not going to be too happy, because you are part, on Loose Women, of a very vanilla, middle-of-the-road, comfortable pair of slippers type TV show. Loose Women is about, you know, is the Ozempic working? Can I get back into that size 12 dress? That's what Loose Women is. You know, I'm 60 and I fancy my brother's husband kind of thing. I've lost my libido, etc., etc. That is Loose Women. And they don't want anti-Zionist this and pro-Palestine that. She's entitled to her views. But if you're going to go down a very political route and potentially a divisive route, you will lose gigs. Sorry, dear. Tough duties. I've been there and I've got the T-shirt. I'm very, very outspoken, as you know. That's what this show is. That's what this channel is. We say what we think. Sometimes I'll be right. Sometimes I'll be wrong. But at least you know with me that when you stick on the radio or you stick on the telly, YouTube, being directed by Stephanie this morning, then you'll know that this is real. It's Dolan. You know, I'm very different to like Andy Burnham, who just does TikTok videos about circuit breakers and pork scratchings. What a joke that man's become already. What a national embarrassment Andy Burnham is. I'm so sorry that I'm not participating in this Burnham loving. But I get on air and I say what I think. And I have to tell you that I've lost loads of gigs as a result of that. And good, I'm delighted that I've lost those gigs. Because do I want to be on platforms where you can't have an opinion? Particularly if over the years your opinion has aged quite well. What have been my pet topics? Don't lock down healthy people during COVID, you'll destroy the economy. Hello, 3 trillion national debt. I sat in this very studio ranting and raving about the lockdowns in 2020 and those disgusting, filthy, worthless, scientific, empty masks. Open borders, I flagged it up. The cult of welfareism. Well, now the cost of welfare is higher than the income tax take of the country. So for my views, I've lost gigs and I couldn't care less, because on all of those issues I've mentioned, I was right. And I'd rather say what I think and be judged by history. So, Nadia, you might be right that Israel is an outrageous, disgraceful terror state. It's not my view, but you're entitled to yours. But if you go down that route, and especially if your remarks are upsetting to Jewish people, well, then go figure that you've lost or may have lost the Loose Women gig. Welcome to the club. Get yourself a YouTube show and see whether you sink or swim. So much to get through. What do we need to do to fix broken Britain? What is your fix for this country? This morning, I'm going to get you to sort out the boats, immigration, net zero, energy supply, integration, I want you to tell me how many migrants should come into the country every year. We can all agree illegals, zero. I think, should we just agree that it's zero? But how many legal numbers should we have in? I want you to sort out the economy. What is your fix for broken Britain? 6:21, we've got a big star coming in the studio next.
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6: South Woodford in London. Chigwell Road is blocked by a burst water main between Southend Road at the Charlie Brown's roundabout and Maybank Road. And North Finchley, there's been a collision which has closed High Road between Ballard's Lane and Granville Road. At East Soken in Bedfordshire, weekend roadworks continue, blocking the southbound side of the A1 Great North Road, heading to Blenheim and Thamesford. And the A6 at Buxton in Derbyshire has closed for accident investigation work between Dale Road and the A5270 at Blackwell.
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1: 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Talk politics. Talk headlines. Talk money. Talk culture. Talk tech. Across the UK. This is Talk.
0: Jane has a fix for Britain. What is your solution to save our great country? Jane says, Mark, I've come to the conclusion the only way to get to grips with our country is dropping huge nets over illegals and the blob, and drag them off to anywhere. Go on then, off you all pop. I just hope I'm right in thinking there is hope. I mean, that's the $1 million question, is whether or not it's too late to save Britain. I don't think it is, but as the cliche goes, it's probably 5 to midnight. Cliff in Berkshire, good morning, Mark. To fix broken Britain, we need to cancel net zero, secure our borders and build more prisons. Once we've built the prisons, we need to fill them with shoplifters, muggers and drug dealers. We also need to build nuclear power stations. Once we've built them, we need to power up British industry and start making things again. Finally, we need to rebuild our military. Cliff, you sound a lot like a prime minister to me. This from an unnamed texter. Good morning. Do you think on the PM's journey around the UK, it will include visits to Crowborough, Bistra, etc.? Of course, Crowborough is a lovely, beautiful East Sussex town that has had 500 undocumented men dumped into it. Make it make sense. Here's a voice note from Hev. How do we save Britain? Take a listen to this.
9: Good morning, Mark. Lovely to see you this morning. Nice and bright and early. This is Hev from Kent. What do we need to do to fix Britain? Well, actually, I think there's so much money going to foreigners, whether they're in this country or abroad. That should stop, and that will help to save an awful lot of money and put it into our military. We need that. It is serious now. I think, you know, we really need to defend ourselves because it's seriously dangerous now. Basically, as far as I'm concerned, nearly all of it starts with foreign aids, foreign illegal foreigners, you know, just save a hell of a lot of money on housing, on putting them up in hotels or wherever, you know, the aid going abroad, all the rest of it, and then just bung all that money straight into the military, and I'm sure people would go with that for the time being.
0: Hev, what a wonderful voice note. Thank you for kicking off the show in style this morning. Live in the studio, we have broadcaster, journalist and talk star Duncan Barks. Good morning, Duncan.
10: Morning.
0: Lovely to see you.
10: Always a pleasure.
0: Is it too late to save Britain?
10: Someone contributed a few moments ago, I think it was a message you read out, saying it feels like 5 to midnight.
0: Yeah.
10: It does feel like 5 to midnight. I think the next 10 years will be integral to where this country ends up. And part of me has a little bit of hope that we might get some kind of political revolution, not a revolution on the streets, but a political revolution. The other part of me thinks if people get taken in by Andy Burnham's act, then we're on a hiding to nothing.
0: I think it's already wearing thin.
10: Do you?
0: I think the TikTok videos, the circuit breaker video yesterday, it went down like a lead balloon on social media.
10: I hope so, but this is the thing. And I had a conversation with someone a couple of weeks ago who's a lot younger than me. And they said, what do you make of Andy Burnham? And I was like, why are you asking? And she was saying, she's 17, she was like, he's all over TikTok, he's great. And I found myself thinking, this is really interesting. Because whilst talk viewers and listeners, and you and I might just go, Andy, just give it a rest, mate. I'm not interested in your view on pork scratchings. I don't care, right? The younger generation, and remember, Labour have got legislation on the blocks to allow votes from the age of 16, you know? It could be a very clever move to really court that cohort of younger voters, the 16 to 18-year-olds, who don't give a flying fig about politics. They're not interested in our national debt. They've gone to Chappie, who's all over social media doing pictures of him, you know, eating a balm cake or whatever. And that, I think, is part of the problem.
0: Most definitely, I completely agree. And I think that's a really good overview. And I think it is 5 to midnight. I do think that if there is a left-wing rainbow coalition at the next election, then we're done for, because you've got the 3 years that this current administration has left to run. They're likely to take most of that.
10: Yeah. You don't think there'll be an early election?
0: Well, I think it's either immediately, which will be perhaps November,
10: yeah,
0: or it's the full term.
10: That's where my money is. I have a theory, and someone laughed at me the other day. And my theory is based on cynicism in politics, predominantly because Andy Burnham said there'll be no early election. Well, you know, when a politician and their lips move, it's a good chance they're lying, right? And secondly, I think there's a really big ego there, and he will find it hard to resist not trying to go to the country when the polls are slightly on the up to try and get a fresh mandate. And my theory is, and it's a theory, I mean, will I put money on it? Maybe a tenner, that he will outline at the Labour Party conference in a couple of months' time a manifesto, and then he will go to the country in November. That's my theory.
0: Well, I think it's a really solid theory, and it would make sense.
10: Yeah.
0: Because Andy Burnham will never be more popular than he is now.
10: Yeah.
0: And also, restore and reform, still fighting like rats in a sack with his horse as well.
10: Isn't it?
0: It's tiresome indeed. And reform themselves, still not quite ready. I think in 2 to 3 years' time, they'll have a serious plan for government and a bigger team. So the opportunity for Burnham is the tail end of the Burnham bounce, a divided right, and a Reform UK project that's still gestating.
10: And a Green Party in decline.
0: Right.
10: Because over the last couple of months, you know, Zach.
0: We were seeing Zach for Captain Cleavage for who
10: Captain
0: he really
10: Cleavage.
0: Is.
10: Yeah, absolutely. So I think we're in a really interesting place. And the headlines this morning, and we're going to hear more about this, I suspect, as the day continues, where we're going to have our mate Andy going out across the whole of Britain, Burnham across Britain, you know, talking to people about what can be done to make their lives better. So this is my theory on this. Either, right, he's become Prime Minister and genuinely does not have a Scooby as to what he's going to do.
0: No.
10: So it's like, well, I can do this exercise. I can go out and I can ask people. So we're going to see pictures of him on social media having a Cornish pasty in Cornwall and maybe an ice cream at, you know, Great Yarmouth and, you know, maybe a deep-fried Mars bar in Glasgow. All of this kind of stuff as he straddles Well, that's a horrible word. It's a horrible mental image. As he crosses the whole of Great Britain.
0: People might be having their breakfast.
10: Sorry.
0: We don't want to hear about Burnham straddling anything.
10: No, I feel bad. Asking people what needs to change. Or he's already got a plan, but this is just an exercise in like, well, I went out and asked people, and this is what they told me. It's one or the other. But this is my view on what he's going to come back with. Because you ask people, right, what needs to change? Most people just go, well, I need more money. Right?
0: Correct.
10: So I think we're going
0: it's
10: to end
0: the economy
10: up...
0: stupid. I mean, it's the cost of living and immigration, isn't
10: it? Yeah. But he won't talk about immigration. Mm. He's frightened to talk about it. We know that so far. He's very reluctant to talk about it. So I think we'll end up with this exercise of Burnham across Britain. He'll come back and say, I've spoken to people. We need to do this. We need to ease the cost of living. That will result in one or two things or both. Either taxes going up and borrowing going up. And we can't afford either.
0: Now, do you agree with me that Reform will have got their ducks in the row by the time of the next election, if it's in 2 or 3 years' time?
10: I'd like to think so. I think they need a little bit more intellectual heft within that party. I think they need to outline their policy platform in more detail. I mean, apparently the conference, which is happening, I think it's in October... conference. Was it September?
0: Is it September?
10: I think it's September. September. I'm going to it, so I should know. I need to check the dates.
0: Are you speaking?
10: I'm doing some panels.
0: Mm-hmm.
10: I'm not speaking.
0: Thursday, it's actually really soon. Thursday the 3rd of September.
10: It is September, isn't it?
0: Yeah. Just a few weeks from
10: and
0: now.
10: And then the Tory one is October, I think. I'm right. Going to that one as well. I'm going to chair some panels. So, I think from what I've heard is we're going to see some more announcements made at the Reform Conference about spokespeople. So I'm hoping we'll get a defence person there because I think that's the elephant in the room at the moment. Defence has never been more important, and Reform need to show that they've got a clear plan for this nation's defence and to fund it as well. We know that we have an economic spokesperson in the form of, or a Treasury spokesperson in the form of Robert Jenrick. We need someone to cover education though, don't we? You know, so I think they need to just
0: flesh out. Suella Braverman not covering that brief?
10: Maybe, not to my knowledge.
0: I mean, this is the problem.
10: But she could.
0: This is the problem. We don't really know, do we?
10: We don't know.
0: It's all very woolly. And I think that's interesting that you think that Burnham possibly goes to the country in November. He will be tempted. The flip side is that he also will look at the numbers and perhaps take the view that if he goes to the country, he will lose. Mm. So he has the chance of being Prime Minister for the best part of 3 years. Mm. That's going to look quite solid on the history books. And it's enough for him to tell his grandkids I was Prime Minister. It's not Liz Truss, is it? No. 3 years is not Liz Truss territory.
10: Yeah.
0: And I just wonder, so it depends about his ego and his sense of legacy.
10: Yeah, there's a big ego there, be under no illusions. So I think it's interesting. And you know, Reform are taking, I mean, they're moving around the polls a little bit. You know, this Clacton pantomime by-election is not helping anyone. You know, I understand...
0: Do you think it was a mistake?
10: Yeah, I do. I understand the tactic behind it. But I most of my angst about it has got nothing to do with Farage standing down, because I understand the thinking behind it. It's the arrogance of the other parties not standing any candidates. I just think that is off the scale arrogant. It treats the people of Clacton with utter contempt. And if you want to vote Labour in Clacton, you can't do it. You can't do it elsewhere either, because there aren't enough candidates from the various parties. You know, you're stuck with effectively, you know, you've got Farage, and you've also got in face.
0: Well, it's very rare, Duncan, that I disagree with you. And the reason why is because you're a rock of sense. You're a fine figure of a man. You're a man about town. You're wise. You're witty. You can take a drink. And you can carry a tune.
10: Here comes the takedown. Go on.
0: Carry a tune. And you look terrific naked. But
10: do you.
0: This is where, bless you for that. This is where I normally agree with you, but I think I can understand why the other parties did not run in Clacton. And the reason why is because what Nigel's done, which is very interesting as a move, is a publicity stunt. I mean, that's what this is. He doesn't need to be re-elected. He's was the Member of Parliament for Clacton-on-Sea. And why should they participate in what is basically a bit of Farage PR?
10: I get it completely. I can understand why they haven't done it, but I just think it's contemptuous.
0: Mm.
10: Utterly contemptuous to democracy.
0: I suppose you're right. If they're serious, they should say, look, okay, it's a publicity stunt, but if you have a by-election, we will run someone.
10: Yeah, that's what I think. Yeah. You know, if you want to vote for a particular party in that particular constituency, you want to vote for Barney Sausage, who represents, you know, whatever party, you can't, because they're not fielding a candidate. How dare they?
0: Yeah,
10: how
0: and actually, they? Actually, do you know something? Although I just got all excited about disagreeing with you, I think maybe you're half right. See, this is how, this is what Talk Breakfast is.
10: Yeah.
0: Right? We're not tribal, and there's no agenda to protect.
10: Yeah.
0: I'm happy, in real time, I'm thinking, maybe you're half right. Because, yes, it's a publicity stunt, and so therefore, why feed the monster of Farage's ego by running candidates? On the other hand, the optics are that the establishment parties don't care about your opinions don't want your vote.
10: Put some flesh on the bones here.
0: Go for it.
10: You and I, you are rightly and understandably looking at it through the prism of Westminster politics, right? So we kind of go, yeah, I get why Nigel's done this, and you can also go, I get why the so-called main parties aren't standing candidates. You can make that argument. However, you strip it down to the man and the woman in the street, Clacton High Street, who ultimately is losing out here by not being able to vote for who they want. It's them, the voters, the electorate, the people who matter, taxpayers, who actually pay for all of these MPs, whoever becomes MP, to go into Parliament. It's off the scale nuts.
0: I don't think I've ever changed my mind live on air.
10: Really?
0: In the course of 3 minutes.
10: Wow.
0: That's how long it's taken you to take me down.
10: I'm not taking you down.
0: It was a total collapse in my position.
10: I just thought I'd put forward an opposing viewpoint.
0: Do you know what?
10: Based on rationale and common sense, Mark.
0: I have completely changed my mind. And I think that we can agree. Can we agree that it was a publicity stunt by Farage?
10: Yeah.
0: Yeah. But...
10: But can we also agree that it's a publicity stunt on behalf of all of the other parties?
0: Oh, my God, you're too good. I can't lie. I'm normally ahead of everyone.
10: No, we're not going to play this game.
0: I cannot keep up with Barks today. Listen, folks, we've got calls coming in. What is your fix for broken Britain? Right, the borders, what would you do with illegal immigration? I want your plan. And maybe one of the reasons why I should be Prime Minister, and as we've just discovered, I'm going to need Duncan in the room with me just to straighten me out here and there. But... if I was Prime Minister, would base my policies upon what you want. So what do you want? Tell me what fixes you want for the country. How would you tackle immigration, energy supply, integration, the cultural stuff? What would you do with the economy as well and welfare? Let me know your thoughts, 0344 499 1000. We're going to read out all the candidates for the Clacton-on-Sea by-election, read by my very good friend and colleague, Jeremy Kyle. Worth saying that whenever we play this, he gets royalties.
11: 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James Ransley, the Consensus Party candidate. Jerry Smith is an independent. Kai Stevens for the British Democrats. John Stevens for rejoining the EU. Baron von Thunderclap for the Official Monster Raving Loony Party. 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Marcus White, Everyone is God Party. And Mark Wilkinson for the Independents.
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0: You are listening to Talk Breakfast. Christine says, well done, Mark, for speaking out. I'm the same. I say what I like, and if they don't like it, tough. I think that's exactly right. What is your fix for Broken Britain? I'm going to put together today the People's Manifesto, because you don't need a manifesto written by Kemi Badenoch or written by Andy Burnham. You need a manifesto written by the British people. So I'm all ears. How are you going to fix illegal immigration? What are you going to do with welfare and the economy and taxes? What are you going to do with energy supply? What are you going to do with integration and the flag and national identity? It is over to you, 0344 499 1000. The wonderful Matt is taking your calls this morning, thoroughly enjoying the company of our executive producer, James Liney, directing our TV output, the wonderful Stephanie. If you want to see the show, head to YouTube, search Talk and Up We Pop. How would you save Britain? Matt in Shrewsbury says, good morning, Mark, and good morning, Duncan. The country is divided. So let's actually divide the country into North and South England. A great big wall dividing it all up. All the lefty liberal purple-haired brigade can live side by side with the illegals, the women who have a penis, and the oppressed criminals who deserve a second chance. The rest of us will live on the other side of the wall. Matt, I think you might be a genius.
10: Is that
0: the greatest... Is that, well, Matt's in Shrewsbury, apparently, is that, that's not the north, it's the west, isn't
10: well,
0: it?
10: Well, really? I was going to ask a question, where do you put the wall? Where's the dividing line? That's that, where would you put it?
0: Well, my British geography is not that great, so I would struggle to answer that. You could, Brum, maybe? The top Brum. Of England's second city? The top of the Midlands? Nottingham, maybe?
10: I don't want to be associated with Birmingham.
0: Do you think that if you split the United Kingdom, a bit like the old Germany, east and west, and you've got a left wing... Woke half.
10: Do a line down the middle.
0: Which would be a more integrated, harmonious society with a growing economy, do you think?
10: Blimey, that's the question. So what, you do a line down the middle. So not across, but
0: fair.
10: Down the middle.
0: That
10: so you'd have fair. East and West UK. Oh. Ooh. Well, you wouldn't want... I'm just trying to think. So you wouldn't want anything... You wouldn't want... I wouldn't want to be in the part of Brighton, because Brighton and home is fallen, frankly. So, I mean, I don't know. I'd probably... The west side, maybe?
0: Well, the team actually...
10: I quite like Dorset and Devon.
0: Well, I'd be down there in a flash. Yeah. The team say that you can divide the country based quite simply on the pronunciation of the word glass.
10: Oh, yeah.
0: Right?
10: Yeah.
0: So everyone that says glass is going to be in the sort of right-wing area, which has strong borders, common sense energy policies, and low taxes. And then if you say glass... You get all the, you get 100 genders.
10: We're going to get into so much trouble. So that particular part also has to have trams, right?
0: Well, I'm afraid. It's got to have the two things. It's got to have trams and trans. It's got to be both.
10: Trams and trams.
0: Yeah, and the trams will be conducted and controlled and driven by the trans.
10: That could work.
0: I mean, I think Matt's text is so good. I'm going to read it again in case you're just joining us. Mark, the country is divided, so let's divide the country North and South England. A great big wall dividing it up. All the lefty liberal purple-haired brigade can live side by side with the illegals, the women who have a penis, and the oppressed criminals who deserve a second chance. The rest of us will live on the other side of the wall. It's funny, though, isn't it? Because if you were to just find some new territory, a big chunk of land, and that land had... a kind of coherence culture, a monoculture, border control, low taxes, enterprise friendly, and a caring welfare state, which was a safety net, not a lifestyle choice. That sounds like a country that would prosper.
10: I'd be there.
0: Can you imagine? And it would be a multi-ethnic society based around the values of that one territory.
10: Yeah.
0: We can but dream. I mean, this is obviously what we need for the UK.
10: Mm-hmm.
0: And I think it can be done. but it's going to be painful and it's going to involve defeating the progressive left in this country, who have in many ways won without a single vote being cast.
10: Well, that's very true. And also the elephant in the room in all of this, and I don't think people really see the trouble we are in economically, is where we are when it comes to national debt. It's really, really interesting. We owe about £3 trillion. That's the official statistic. If you talk to campaigning organisations like the Taxpayers Alliance, they say that number is far greater because there's liability for public sector pensions not factored in. You've also got financial commitments to PFI, private finance initiative projects over the many, many years. So they say it's more than $3 trillion. And just to put it into context, our debt interest alone to service our debt, so think of it as a credit card, it's not paying off what you've borrowed, this is paying off the interest alone, is £105 to £110 billion pounds a year. All of that is unsustainable. And my concern with this current administration and Andy Burnham, who I believe is a people pleaser, Andy Burnham has come from a political background where he's mayor for Greater Manchester and is used to saying to government, more money, please, more money, right? He's now in a position where he's actually got to control with his Chancellor, John Healey, the purse strings. And I do not see any sign that they really understand fiscal responsibility. And already we're starting to see think tanks that are on the left of the political spectrum say, oh, well, we should change the fiscal rules because borrowing more money is fine as long as we invest it in infrastructure. No, it's not. For all kinds of reasons. One, we can't afford it. And two, when it comes to running any infrastructure projects in this country, especially when it comes to transport, we can't do it.
0: No, we can't, because it always goes up and it's always delayed and you've got bureaucracy, and when it's public money, there's so much waste and incompetence, as we saw with HS2. And you're so right, calling it investment is snake oil language. I would swallow extra borrowing if we did not have an ever-growing population as a result of legal and illegal immigration. If you had 30,000 new people coming into the country every year, I'm like, brilliant, build, baby, build. But if you're borrowing more cash just to essentially accommodate the extra people that pour into the country every year, no thanks.
10: And if you take that 30,000 figure, if those people were contributing into our economy and not taking from it in terms of welfare...
0: Which for decades benefits, they were, because we used to have great immigration.
10: Yeah. It would be all right, but it's not happening now. We have an increasing number of people who come to this country and are taking more from the state and are not contributing their fair share. So consequently, you either have to put taxes up or increase borrowing. Either, which means our kids, Mark, are going to end up with literally a debt time bomb that's going to explode, or it means that talk listeners and viewers, as we call them, alarm clock Britain, are going to have to pay more in their taxes.
0: Most definitely. And you mentioned our indebtedness, and it's now been considered that it's around $3 trillion, according to one particular think tank. Is it the Taxpayers Alliance? Is one of those particular groups that have said that? Yeah, $3 trillion. But actually, I spoke to a guy in the city, a very successful guy in the city this week.
10: Yeah,
0: and I'm really glad you mentioned not just the PFI, the public finance initiatives, which have been a massive mortgage on the country, thanks to Tony Blair, but the public sector pension liabilities. If you were to factor those in to the nation's finances, we are technically bankrupt.
10: Yeah. I mean, if you talk to some economists, there was a guy who's a former economist for the IMF. I forget his name, but we can find him online, who has said it's more than likely now that Britain will need a bailout at some point in its immediate future. And these are people who know what they're talking about. Right. And some viewers and listeners to talk who are older. I mean, I was born in the 70s. I don't really remember much of the 70s. But we had to go cap in hand to the International Monetary Fund to bail out this country. And you have economists who take the view that that may well happen again. Unless, of course, we can get a grip on our finances.
0: You bring your A game every week, but you're bringing your A plus game today. Because not only have you nailed it with Clacton-on-Sea and Farage and the establishment parties, you bang on with the economy, and you said something that is so true.
10: What?
0: Which is that Andy Burnham doesn't realise or understand the scale of the financial problems that lie ahead. That I think that he's very naive, he's very wet behind the ears. He's been a regional mayor, which involves opening hospital wings, saving people their bus fares, and spending central London cash, right, Whitehall cash. That is not the same as being Prime Minister. And I don't think he has a full grasp of the perilous state that we now face within the finances.
10: You know what, Mark? I really want to be proven wrong. because I think he is a good communicator. He is a good communicator compared to Keir Starmer.
0: Sure, he but then speaks again, human, right?
10: The bar was quite low. he is a good communicator. And I do believe that if he has a genuine understanding of the economic crisis that I believe we are heading towards, he has got the skills to at least communicate that to the people of this country. Okay, so I want to believe that he gets it, but the evidence so far suggests that he doesn't.
0: Correct. Oh, my goodness. We're thrilled to have you in the studio. We have broadcaster, journalist and talk star Duncan Barks. What is your fix for broken Britain? 0344 499 1000. We'll take calls next.
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1: 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Travel trouble.
6: There's a burst water main causing problems at South Woodford in London. It's blocked Chigwell Road between South End Road at the Jolly Browns roundabout and Maybank Road. There's also closure in North Finchley of High Road following an accident between Ballard's Lane and Granville Road. Reminder of weekend roadworks in Cambridgeshire. The eastbound A14 until early tomorrow is closed from the A1 at Junction 21 to Brampton at Junction 22. And at Buxton in Derbyshire, they're investigating a collision. It's closed the A6 between Dell Road and the A5270 at Blackwell. I'm Simon James.
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0: 6:53, you're listening to Talk Breakfast, and so many messages coming in about how to fix Britain, but this is also quite interesting, and this is Maureen. Good morning, Maureen. How are you, my darling? Is it wrong and politically incorrect to call you darling? I don't think it is. Maureen, thank you for watching and listening to the show. Good morning, Mark, and hello, Duncan. I'm not a genius, but to solve the illegal immigrant crisis, I would totally remove the pull factors. I would detain and deport back to France. If they refuse to take them, I would remove their fishing rights and any other agreements that they may benefit from. Our politicians need to take an example out of Donald Trump's book. His actions on illegals worked. Nothing in this country works anymore. I'm no genius, but neither are the idiots who rule us. A very angry Maureen. Fiona, when Andy Burnham devolves powers and cash to councils, is there going to be checks on how it's all being spent and under British law and standards? Fiona, I'm so glad you mentioned that, because when we had very powerful local government in the 1970s, there was so much incompetence, so much bureaucracy, and so much corruption. Do you remember the loony left? That was a term that referenced local government in both the 70s and 80s. Margaret Thatcher made it all central. She brought it all back to Whitehall. The other argument that she had is that turnout in local elections is very low, so it doesn't even come with any democratic authority. Andy Burnham, busy devolving power as we speak, and the turnout for the Greater Manchester mayoral election was 25%. I'm so sorry, that is actually not a mandate to govern, so you should not deploy more powers and more funds to such poorly represented offices. We've got a bit of trouble here for Duncan Barks. Hi, Mark. What is wrong with Birmingham? Can you ask your guest that question. Lots of your listeners are from Brum.
10: Well, I don't want to offend anyone, but I'll call it as I've seen it. Last time, I went to Birmingham a lot in the late 1990s and early noughties, and I thought it was a cracking city. I thought it was superb. I hadn't been to Birmingham until last year. So what's that, 24 years later, and I was genuinely shocked by what I saw. And I'll explain in a bit more detail. And you could argue maybe it's the same in other towns and cities around the country. But the reason I was in Birmingham is I was at the NEC, the conference centre, because that's where the Reform Party conference was. And I was there chairing some panels for someone I work with. And the Taxpayers Alliance. I chair some of their panels with various politicians and whatnot. And when we got to our hotel, it felt that which was in central Birmingham, it felt a little bit on edge. And I thought, OK, all right, that's all right. You know, Friday night, Saturday night, in any major town or city around the United Kingdom, there's always a bit of an edge to the place, no problem. Woke up Saturday morning to walk to a coffee shop to meet someone. I had to step over someone who'd passed out outside the hotel. I was walking down the street and there were a couple of people literally off their faces sitting on some stone steps. And I thought, OK, well, maybe it was a heavy Friday night. But it just left me with a very poor perception of the city. Then a load of us hopped in a cab to go back to the NEC and we drove out through the suburbs. And I'm trying to find a polite and gentle way of saying this. It didn't seem like the Birmingham I remembered. So I saw Palestinian flags hanging from lampposts. I saw lots of shops catering for different nationalities from around the world, which is fine, but there was no balance. It was all one thing or another.
0: I'll give you that portrait as being very accurate about Birmingham. It's also accurate about most of our great cities now, and that's the issue. Let's take a call, if we can, Duncan, from Phil in Hertfordshire. That was a solid defence, by the way. You did well. I think you're out of trouble. Good morning, Philip.
14: Good morning. Good morning, Mark. Good morning, team.
0: Happy Sunday. Right, listen, I'm putting you in charge. You're my Home Secretary. How are you going to tackle illegal immigration, Phil?
14: Right, well, firstly, I'm going to make a reference to a film that starred Kevin Costner, The Field of Dreams.
0: Oh, yeah.
14: And the words were, build it, and they will come.
0: Oh, gosh.
14: We built it, good. And they are coming. So, what we've got to do is, stop that dream from being fulfilled. We've got to say, right, when you do come here, you're getting nothing. You're going to go into a detention centre or a holding centre somewhere. That's it. You lot that are already here, your handouts stop. We're not going to starve you. We're going to sort of, maintain you, but you are not getting everything that you're going. If you're in local accommodation or you're a HMO, you're going into these detention centres. We've now got to start making it uncomfortable. The word will then get back to the people massing, and I will use the word massing, on the shores of France and Belgium, and they're not going to want to come, and that will filter back. We have to make it uncomfortable for them to come, because you've got to ask yourself, why are they coming?
0: Phil, you're a total star, and do you remember, you use that word, Phil, uncomfortable, do you remember hostile environment, when the Home Office used that term for illegals?
14: Oh, yeah, I do remember.
0: That's appropriate. Is that not appropriate, hostile environment?
14: Well, of course it's appropriate. You know, you've got to stop people from thinking, right, oh, this is going to be a right light soft touch. We'll go here.
0: Phil, I tell you what, can I tell you, fantastic call. And can I apologise to you, Phil, because I'd love to do longer on that, but you've nailed it. And by the way, the term hostile environment came from a Labour Home Secretary, John Reid. It's when they had common sense. A big hour to come. What's your fix for broken Britain?
1: Talk. News. Update. On the hour. Headlines.
15: From the Sky News Centre at 7, Downing Street officials say Andy Burnham will be in listening mode as he kicks off a national tour to meet members of the public. The Prime Minister is planning on spending most of this month travelling around the country, asking people how his government can improve their lives. Speaking last month, Mr. Burnham announced his vision to help those most in need.
16: I will bring forward a 10-year plan, laying out a path from where we are now to where I believe we all want Britain to be, wherever we're coming from. But I can do something to give people some breathing space now, some help with the cost of living.
15: FIFA's accusing critics of what it calls a concerted and ongoing effort to undermine its president, Gianni Infantino. Football's world governing body says there have been false claims and insinuation directed at the organisation and its leader. Our sports presenter, James Green, says it's in response to claims UEFA paid off an alleged mistress while Infantino was general secretary there.
17: Now, this is an allegation that the FIFA president denies, but it feels like the backlash from his controversial plan to sell off a commercial stake in the World Cup is continuing, and the backlash is continuing as he continues to fight for his job. So FIFA are coming out fighting.
15: Parts of the country are expected to see temperatures hit more than 30 degrees Celsius again today. Most of England's under a yellow heat health alert until Tuesday night. The Royal Navy's warning of increasing Russian activity around the UK's waters. It spent 21 days in July monitoring ships, and it's up 25% on the same month last year. Bristol Airport says it's sorry for any inconvenience caused to passengers. The terminal's seen flight cancellations and lengthy delays since essential runway repairs were carried out on Friday night. And Perez Hilton is said to be in a serious but stable condition in hospital. The celebrity blogger was admitted on Tuesday after he was reported for self-harming on a TikTok live stream. That's the latest. I'm Chris Milligan.
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0: Three minutes past seven, shall we? Happy Sunday, one and all. Mark Dolan, Talk Breakfast for the last time for a few weeks. And I'll be taking a little break. I'm going on holiday with Andy Burnham and I'm going to tell him how to fix Britain. Now, I won't be doing any TikTok videos or talking about pork scratchings. And our question this morning is a simple one. What is your fix for broken Britain? We have open borders. 70,000 illegal immigrants since Labour won the election in July 2024. The highest energy costs in the developed world, the highest youth unemployment in Europe, which is going some given that no one in Spain works. We have poorly integrated cities now with folk living a parallel existence. Independent of the rule of law, independent of the culture of this country, sometimes independent of the language. So how would you fix Britain? What is your fix for broken Britain? 0344 499 1000. Text the word talk in your message to 87222. Leave us a voice note. And as the saying goes, let's talk. You and I have got a busy morning. It is Sunday. The sun is rising. Get that kettle on. We got work to do. And we're going to kick off with some of your feedback before I welcome our two star guests. First of all, what about fixing broken Britain? David, if we can, let's start with Travelling Boz.
19: Morning, Mark. Travelling Boz here. Your question, fixing Britain, what's needed? I think, first of all, the right need to sort themselves out. That's the most important one because in 3 years' time, there'd be an election. There could be one earlier. They have to be ready because there's no way we can have another 5 years of Labour. This puppet that's been put in, Burnham, he's see-through. There's no character there. You might as well bring that robot back. Foreign aid is too high. Need to sort the defences out. Stop handing out money left, right and centre to people coming over and housing them and neglecting the rest of the people. Is so depressing. People need to pull together, the right need to pull together and get some sort of deal going and give hope to the people. All right, have a good show and Have a good holiday.
0: Boz, thank you for that. Let's hear from Judy if we can.
20: Hello, it's Judy from Altos, West Yorkshire. It's quite easy to fix Britain. All you have to do is stop spending for a kick-off. And all the quangos that Tony Blair's invented, get shut of them all, every single one. Cut down on the civil service. I know it'll be a lot of redundancies, but we'll start thriving when we start digging for oil and fracking. And to combat the net zero, we can plant trees in the little boats that keep going, big boats that keep coming over. Detain and deport right away. No messing about. And the police, get from behind the computers. Stop and search anybody they think that might have something that they shouldn't have, such as big machetes or even guns. Mm. There you go. I'm on my way. Thank you.
0: Judy, that's brilliant. And you didn't need a think tank and you didn't need 6 months. You've outlined a perfectly sensible set of policies that are born in common sense and logic. Thank you, Boz. Thank you, Judy. I'm going to get to more of your ideas about how we fix broken Britain in just a moment. But joining me live in the studio is broadcaster, journalist and talk star Duncan Barks. And down the line, the highly respected former Conservative MP, entrepreneur and farmer Neil Parish. Good morning, Neil. Long time no see. Fantastic to have you back on the show.
21: And great to be back. Yes, still very hot and dry here, feeding my cattle some winter feed. It's a very interesting year weather-wise, that's for sure, Mark.
0: Most definitely, and I know it's a real struggle for our farmers. It's interesting listening to those voice notes, isn't it, Neil? The public are able to identify the problems facing the country, and their solutions sound quite workable.
21: Yes, I was particularly enamoured with Judy from Yorkshire, who really, I think, hit the nail on the head. You know, I mean, let's actually get the economy going. Let's get the taxes cut. Let's actually, you know, reduce the cost of employing young people. We might actually get more people then employed. All of these things are so logical. Also, you know, we do need to have a third country to send the migrants to, because not all the countries will receive the migrants when they've come here. So, you know, I mean, there's so many things that could be done so quickly. And the trouble with Andy Burnham is it's also very cosmetic. You know, he's perhaps much better at presentation, but, you know, he orders a review into early prison release and then, of course, says, well, there's nothing I can do, and it carries on. And I think, you know, this is what people will soon see through, is that, you know, you can't have cosmetic politics. We've had far too much of it. And I also think that it will be time for the right in politics to come to some sort of arrangement between, you know, Conservative and Reform, in order that we don't get a sort of rainbow coalition after the next election, which will be reds and yellows and greens. And that is what this country certainly does not need.
0: Why do you think, Duncan, the political establishment, the Tories, Labour, the so-called Uniparty, are so reluctant and have been so reluctant over many years to deliver the will of the people?
10: Because I think they're out of touch. I think it's too easy to remain, and I say this with respect to any serving politician, to get caught up and remain in that kind of Westminster bubble. Mm. You do have some very good constituency MPs. Neil was one of them, and he was able to reflect back to Parliament what the people in his constituency were saying and thinking and stuff. But I think there is fundamentally a block, and I think there's a challenge where there is a mindset which is kind of like, well, we know best. And I think, you know, there is a gap between, you know, someone who's living in the southwest of England and what they're experiencing and the issues that matter to them and the people who are representing political parties and leading them in Westminster.
0: I think that's a fair point. Neil and Duncan, let me bring you up to speed with a quite shocking story. The new energy secretary and Labour left-winger Miatta Fanbule was accused of classic champagne socialism after the Mail on Sunday discovered that all three of her children are privately educated. This is despite Ms. Fanbule championing Labour's decision to slap VAT on public school fees a policy blamed for making private education unaffordable for thousands of other parents. Well, Neil, we've seen over 100 private schools close down since this policy came into being. And here we go again with the double standards of the progressive left.
21: Yeah, I mean, I think that's something else that people dislike about politicians is the hypocrisy. And, you know, when you stand up and say, you know, let's put VAT on private schools, let's put pressure on them, let's reduce them, and then send your children to private school. Now, our children had some private education and they had some state education. And we've got a choice in this country, and that's what we should have. And I think people work so hard, and many people work really hard to send their children to private school. We did as well, and really couldn't afford it, but we found the money somehow, and I don't regret that one moment. And why should we have politicians, you know, criticising

0: at school, and I don't think it works. I mean, I was a boy, as you can imagine, Mark, that needed to be kept in order and that needed to keep my nose to the grindstone. Otherwise, I wouldn't have done anything. And I think that is a lot of the problem at the moment, is that we're not actually pushing kids hard enough and getting them through the education system so they've got something behind them so that when they leave school, they're employable. And this is what we need, people that are employable. Doesn't matter whether you're a brain surgeon, a plumber, carpenter, a farm worker, or whatever you are. What you have is valuable, but you need to go out to work.
1: Well, as my producer has said, these youngsters can be as employable as they want to be, but if there isn't the set of circumstances you need to hire people, which involves less red tape and lower costs, it ain't going to happen. Duncan, here we go again with the double standards of the left. We've seen Diane Abbott back in the day, hardcore on the left of the party, a dyed-in-the-wool socialist, privately educates her kids. Yep. Here we go again. Miatta Fumbula, by the way, she's very much on the left of the party.
2: Yep.
1: Her husband is a city trader and hedge fund founder. Another guy that makes money from numbers on a screen.
2: So this is. Can I give some thoughts on this? So this, she's married to a bloke, and good luck to him if he's a successful city trader. But here's a man who's got multiple benefits off the back of capitalism, making money, right? So let's just put that out there for a second. I find this story genuinely beggars belief. So in my part of the world, in West Sussex, one of the local news stories in the last several days has been the closure of a public school called Somting Abbots. Which is just outside of Worthing. It's been there for, you know, many, many years.
1: 100 years, maybe?
2: Yeah, possibly that. And they've had to shut up shop. So that causes a problem, because obviously there's going to be children that need to be using the state sector or whatever. People are going to be out of work. It's just another symptom of this slapping VAT on public school fees. Not only, though, do we have this rank hypocrisy regarding the energy secretary sending her children to be privately educated, yet voting to slap VAT on public schools. If you look at some of the senior Labour politicians, they also went to private school. Okay, so if you look at Louise Hague, okay, the person who masterminded Andy Burnham's rise to become MP for Makerfield and then Prime Minister, she was privately educated.
1: Wow.
2: David Lammy.
1: The woman, by the way, that's got more mobile phones in her bedroom drawer than phones for you have in one of their shops.
2: David Lammy?
1: Yeah.
2: Privately educated.
1: Wow.
2: John Healey, Chancellor, go on.
1: Privately educated.
2: So, just let's put it out there for a second. These are all Labour politicians, senior Labour MPs who benefited from a private education, and yet they don't want other people's children to benefit in the same way. What does that tell you?
1: Yes, and what about this? 2010, Diane Abbott excused the fact that her children were at private school by saying West Indian mums will go to the wall for their children. That's interesting, isn't it? Does that mean that non-West Indian women care less about their children? Is this about skin colour, Diane? Make it make sense. It was revealed that she sent her son James to the private City of London school, which cost over £10,000 a year. It's about double that now. Very interesting, isn't it, Neil? What about the burn and bounce, Neil, given your experience of the political world? Do you think Burnham has already lost his bounce?
0: Well, certainly I'm carrying on with this by-election down in Honiton, and this is a Labour seat on the council, and the guy has resigned. And there is no Burnham bounce down in Devon, I can assure you. And it's a fight between ourselves, Liberal Democrat, and Reform. And so it's very odd, because, you see, I think this idea of taking number 10 to Manchester is okay, but why shouldn't he bring it to Exeter? Why shouldn't he go over to Norfolk? Why shouldn't he go to Wales or Scotland? I mean, all of this, you know, in a minute is coming back to bite him, because, yes, it's all very well to be very pro the North, and I very much admire the North, the great workers and great cities up there. But there is the rest of the world, rest of the country. And, you know, as a politician who's always represented the West Country, I really do feel very strongly about this, because, and people do, you see. And as I said when we started, Mark, so much of what Andy is doing, the Prime Minister, is so cosmetic. It's interesting for me, because actually one of my local seaside towns is actually Burnham-on-Sea.

0: So therefore, naturally, we find that hugely amusing, the fact that Andy Burnham is going round so-called to the seaside towns to see what's happening. We haven't yet seen him at Burnham-on-Sea, dare I say. But, seriously, you've got to do more than just cosmetics, you see. He's inherited a government that's spending too much, borrowing too much, and hasn't got the guts to actually cut benefits like it needs to do, and he needs to sort all these things out. And I think he's dishing out little bits of sugar on energy bills and things like that, which really don't make an awful lot of difference. He should be cutting the green taxes on energy bills. That would do a lot more good. But, let's see how it comes through to the autumn. But I think the bounce is already very flat. If I was a tennis player, I think I'd have a job to hit the ball with how high the ball is bouncing at the moment for Andy Burnham. And I think come the autumn, come reality, I think the bounce will have gone, and I think you'll find he won't be much more popular than Keir Starmer was before him.
1: Interesting. Now, Duncan Barks, before you go, you've been in broadcasting and journalism and politics adjacent for several decades. How would you fix broken Britain?
2: That's a big question. In no particular order, I think we need to have a fairer system when it comes to law, order, and justice in this country. I think people feel that if you're from certain communities, you're given more leniency when it comes to sentencing, and you benefit from a more lenient style of policing. That only creates resentment. So I'd look at that. I think when it comes to the economy, and I mentioned this earlier, I'm terrified of where we might be heading. So I think we need to scrap the national insurance. The increased national insurance contributions that was put on employers by Rachel Reeves. I also think we need to scrap the Employment Rights Bill that makes it really hard to employ, for example, casual staff. So Neil Parish there was talking about, tourism and whatnot, like the South West. The South West in the Isle of Wight, for example, rely on tourism. So do Norfolk, all right? If you run an ice cream parlour, for example, you can't just hire someone like you used to for, £5, £7.50 an hour and pay them accordingly just for the summer holidays. It's not that simple anymore. It makes it harder. So those would be a couple of things that I would do. And also, just to add to that, I think we just need to reform the public sector, because there is a lot of waste in the public sector right across the board. Doesn't mean sacking people, but if you work in the public sector, you should have the same kind of targets, and you should be driven by efficiency as the rest of us are in the private sector to earn your dosh. And I know people who work in the public sector who, quite frankly, swing the lead. So I think all of those things would help fix Britain.
1: Well, a caller to the show and a listener would agree with you, because N has said, "Mark, I work in the NHS. In 2019, we had a credible plan to rebuild a falling down hospital. With government intervention, by 2026, we have a plan costing £2 billion and have yet to put a spade in the ground. We need to fundamentally fix government to address our woes." Duncan, brilliant to see you. I know you'll be back as a talk presenter very soon.
2: Thank you. Always a pleasure.
1: Looking forward to that, and thank you so much for your...
2: Keep fighting the good fight.
1: Well, most definitely. That's what we'll try to do. You've talked a lot of sense this morning. I'm delighted to say that the wonderful Neil Parish is going to stay with us. What is your fix for broken Britain? Let's take a listen to Eugenie on that, if we can.
3: Good morning, Mark. It's Eugenie from Bexhill-on-Sea. You have a fabulous show, and you are fabulous.
1: Oh, thank you.
3: I just want to, in answer to your question, I just want to say one word that can sort Britain. It can sort everything out. Everything you mentioned, just this one word will sort it, and it's the name Trump. Thank you, Mark.
1: Well, notwithstanding the fact that he can be very unpredictable and very mercurial and sometimes talks complete nonsense, you cannot deny that Donald Trump is a transformative political figure. You cannot deny that he has demonstrated political will, particularly when it comes to illegal immigration. 12 million undocumented people entered the United States over 4 years under Joe Biden. He's got those numbers down to zero. Yes, he ain't perfect, but you'd bite your hand off for that kind of leadership in this country, wouldn't you? Eugenie, thank you for that. What is your fix for broken Britain? 0344 499 1000. More from the brilliant Neil Parish next.
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6: 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Travel trouble.
7: In Surrey, there's a broken down vehicle on the clockwise M25 that's just after Clatt Lane Services Junction 5 to 6, causing a hold up. Also at North Finchley in London, a collision has closed High Road between Ballards Lane and Granville Road. There's big problems in Berkshire, the westbound M4, complete blockage of the motorway, Hungerford to Swindon East, junctions 14 to 15, following a serious accident. And there's been a collision at Perth and Kinross on the southbound M90. It's closed the exit, leaving the motorway at Craig End, junction 10. I'm Simon James.
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6: No nonsense reaction to the day's biggest talking points across the UK, the home of common sense. This is Talk.
1: What is your fix for broken Britain? That is this morning's big question. Let's take a listen to Joan on a voice note, if we can, David.
12: Stop giving the migrants anything at all. Send them all back to France. Stop all international aid. Cut off all the benefits for kids under 18. And that would save Britain.
1: Joan, she only needed 14 seconds for a set of very workable policies that would be transformative and that would save the country billions. Thank you, Joan. How about George?
13: Morning, Mark. All you've got to do is remove the fishing licences from the French. For one for every boat that comes across, take one off them. They'll soon stop the boats. Thanks, George and Gretna.
1: Isn't it amazing how succinct you are and clear-sighted? So when I put together my manifesto to become Prime Minister, it'll be based on your ideas. Because I would lead in the national interest, it would be my view that you are my boss. Not the blob, not the bureaucracy, not my own party. There wouldn't be a party. It would be the Mark Dolan number 10. Forget about parties. It would be presidential. I would be Britain's first president. I would be President Dolan. And I would be answerable not to a party machine or to the blob or the media, but to you. What about this then? Steve is reflecting on the possibility of me becoming Prime Minister.
14: Morning, Mark. Steve from Yorkshire. Working on the golf course. Just to say, Mark, I love you. I think you're great, but maybe not Prime Minister. You've already done your first U-turn, so that's not good. What's that been, 10 minutes? So maybe stick to what you're good at, my friend. Love your show, Mark.
1: Well, you see, that's the kind of president I will be, where I will welcome that pushback. And Steve is pointing out that my view is the Clacton by-election is a publicity stunt. I can understand why the other parties did not participate in order to essentially help Nigel Farage with his PR. On the other hand, as Duncan Barks pointed out in the studio, it makes the other parties look like an establishment unit, and it looks like a stitch-up, which is bad optics. And therefore, in many ways, it's a smart move from Farage. But Steve, don't you want someone that will admit when they're wrong, or indeed is open-minded about the arguments? Helping me do exactly that is Neil Parish, former Conservative MP and now farmer. Neil, you mentioned the weather. Tell me what kind of summer you've had in the farming world?
0: Well, it's just been, we thought last year was hot, Mark, but this year has just been hotter. And we've had, you know, these very extreme heat waves, and it's just sort of burnt all the grass up, basically. My crops of corn weren't too bad, considering how dry the weather, because they suddenly changed colour, and I thought they died in all that hot weather, but they didn't yield too badly. We got some reasonable straw. Like I said, I'm feeding winter feed to some cattle already, you know, and here we are, not even the middle of August, and I have never seen, like, not Somerset and Devon and this area, so dry. The hills, you know, have just burnt off. Everywhere is burnt off. So, you know, I mean, the cattle are doing okay. They don't like the, you know, plus 30 degrees, but they cope with the heat reasonably well. They like the dry weather in that much, but they just do need feed. And, of course, you've got to be absolutely certain that you've got water this weather. That is the main, you know, thing, is to make sure your cattle and sheep, well, all livestock, has water, as you can imagine. And that's quite a challenge at the moment. Some of our land fed from a stream, a brook from the other side of the river, that sort of running dry, but there's water in the what's called the Paulet Hams still at the moment. So yeah, it's a challenge, Mark. But farming, of course, you know, my mother used to say all these things have been sent by God to try us. That's where farmers are, and like a lot of business people, we just have to get on with it and make the most of it and look after our stock, really. So all in all, I'm enjoying the warm weather, and the trouble is, in the minute, it'll probably be wet and cold, so let's not complain too much.
1: I know, and there will be too much rain. Front pages of the Sunday Times, Neil. Go green or die, warns hedge fund billionaire. Businesses that refuse to go green will drive themselves into bankruptcy, one of Britain's most successful investors has warned. Now, it's quite clear that the climate is changing, Neil, but the great debate, a little like COVID, is how we deal with it. And for the UK to go all in with net zero, which is going to be very costly and going to impact industry, is not going to save the planet, is it?
0: No, you've got to remember we are 0.8% of emissions, you know, across the whole world. And so therefore it's China, India and America that we really need to take action. We need to reduce our emissions, but we need to be sensible about it. We'll need a lot of oil and gas for a lot longer yet. So for goodness sake, as Trump said, drill, baby, drill. You know, let's drill out our own oil and gas. Let's be sensible about it. Yes, you know, on the farming world, we can be more environmentally sensitive, all of these things be done, but still keep up your stocking levels, still keep up feeding Britain, you see. Everything we do, our energy prices are far too high. Yes, we need a steel industry, but the trouble is, as soon as you put tariffs on steel, you put the cost up to everybody else. What you should be doing is reducing energy to the steel industry and not putting on tariffs. All of these things are relatively simple to fix. But the trouble is, dear old Ed Miliband, he was, you know, he was sent, if you like. He's one of these people who actually wants to sort of create a new green world. Well, they're dangerous, because at the end of the day, you've got to be pragmatic, both in politics, in business and in government. And we've got to be pragmatic over our green policies. You know, what are sensibly green, go for it. But don't just try and drive out all fossil fuels, because that suits an agenda when it very much affects the economy, affects our lives. You see, all the plastics and all of those things that we use, unfortunately, are all made from oil. Our energy is only 21% of our energy is electric. So if you go 100% renewables, you still have an awful lot of energy to produce. So, you know, why do we, you know, have our own oil and gas and then import it from Saudi Arabia and others? Why do we allow the Norwegians, I believe, to drill down very close to the borders and the sea and then probably sell us back our own gas and oil when we should be actually getting it for ourselves? I'm only partly joking. working. But, you know, all of these things, we must be sensible, because otherwise we're going to destroy our economy. And in the end, it'll probably only reduce it by about 0.1% overall. And we do need to tackle these things, but internationally is how we do it. One tree in this country when we plant it is great, but the tree in Brazil will hold three times as much carbon. And of course, the trouble is they're cutting down the rainforest all of the time. And so all of these issues need to be tackled, not just what Britain is doing.
1: Neil Parish, the political right in this country are fighting like rats in a sack. You've got Nigel Farage rejecting Rupert Lowe's olive branch of some kind of deal, a deal that I think was ultimately a bear trap for the Reform UK leader, given the terms and conditions attached. You've got Kemi Badenoch describing Reform UK as woke and responsible for grievance politics. You've got Reform describing Kemi as a thin-skinned failure. With the right so divided, that's bad news for Britain, isn't it?
0: Yes, I'm afraid trading insults with each other is never any good. In the end, we need to actually come to, probably not a formal agreement, but we need to come to some sort of agreement when we face the election, because first past the post, you can split the right wing vote. I mean, many of the by-elections that I've been sort of following recently for council by-elections is that there is enough right wing vote between Reform and Conservative to win these seats, but very often the Liberal Democrats come in because the right-wing vote has been split. And you can be sure the Liberal Democrats, come the general election and after it, will support Labour. They're not going to support the Conservatives. They're not going to support Reform. And so all of these things, it is in our duty, really, to get the right together. But at the moment, I think there's too many egos at stake. But I'm always an optimistic. I'm always an optimist, Mark, in politics. And I think as we approach the general election, that the Conservatives and the Reform Party will be very much closer in the opinion polls. And then I think you'll find both leaders, we can bang their heads together and come up with something. I think as far as Rupert Lowe is concerned, I think, you know, I mean, I'm afraid that is Nigel's own making, because he didn't need to throw Rupert Lowe out of the Reform Party, and then of course Rupert Lowe then sets up his own party, Restore, and now Nigel has a problem with it. The one thing Nigel must do is he must let people come up in his own party and not be so fearful of people who might be becoming more popular than him, because this is a great weakness. So, like I said, to preen it all, we need to bang our heads together. Otherwise, we will have a horrible concoction of lefties running this country. And dare I say it, probably even worse than what we've got now, because coalitions of all colours can't agree on anything. They sound wonderful in principle, but in practice, they are a disaster.
1: Meanwhile, before I let you go, Neil, Nigel Farage, the aforementioned Reform UK leader, has been left horrified by a very serious policing error after officers investigating the killing of Anne Widdecombe reopened an inquiry into an attempt to firebomb his home last year. Counter-terrorism police said they'd identified a line of inquiry about the attack, which was not identified and pursued at the time. Mr. Farage has described the incident in April of last year as an outright arson attempt, rather than the attempted burglary described by the police. The cops are going to have to raise their game on this one in regard to the safety of politicians, aren't they, Neil?
0: They are. Mark, can I just for the record, just say how sad I was about Anne Widdecombe? I've sat through several dinners with her. I've done radio broadcasts with her and television broadcasts. She was a lovely lady.
1: She was.
0: Nobody deserves to die like that, and certainly she didn't. On the issue, yes, because you have got to take politicians' security seriously, and I think Nigel Farage has a real point about this, and the police must take take it seriously. Let me tell you just a very quick story. We were issued when I was in Parliament with pagers. These pagers, you were supposed to press them, and if you had problems at a surgery, the police would immediately come. Well, I pressed mine, and 2 hours later, the police rang my office in London to find out where I was. It was, you know, I was back in the constituency. I mean, this was hopeless. And so, I mean, I didn't really have too much to worry about, I don't think. But you just never know. That's the trouble. You have no idea who might be targeted. And, you know, I mean, these people are not altogether sane, dare I say it. They are nutters, some of them, and you just do not know what they're going to do, and that's why protection is needed. And I think Nigel Farage has a real point on this one, and the police do. I mean, he is very high profile, and you just don't know who's out there. That's the trouble. And I do very much, you know, the thing with our politics is that I don't mind really what people's politics are. They have the right to stand, and if they are elected, they have a right to do their job, and they should be protected in doing that.
1: Most definitely. Neil, you look in rude health. All of our best to Sue and the kids, and we'll catch up soon. My thanks to the brilliant former Conservative MP and now very busy farmer, Neil Parish. Lots more to get through. What is your fix for broken Britain? Your call's next.
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1: You are listening to Talk Breakfast. What is your fix for broken Britain? Steve is in Preston. Good morning, Steve. You are live on the radio and on the telly.
18: Good morning, Mark. How are we? All right?
1: I'm very well. What's happening on your Sunday morning? Are you a busy man?
18: I've just done an airport drop-off at Manchester Airport.
1: Very good.
18: Territory, as we would say.
1: How's the traffic?
18: Well, it's not been too bad, actually. Big chaos the last few days with that electrical issue with the railways lines being down. But that was quite chaotic because a lot of people do get the train to Manchester Airport.
1: Yeah.
18: So obviously, it was down. So that obviously meant there were more cars on the roads and the motorways, so it's quite busy.
1: Have you ever had Andy Burnham in the back of your taxi?
18: No. No, Mr. The Burnham bounce is well and truly over. I'm not a fan.
1: Are the people of Greater Manchester, are they not bereft in his absence now? Is it not a crumbling city because he's not there?
18: I don't know, because I don't know a great deal about Manchester, because the airport is outside of the city.
1: Right.
18: But, I mean, he's a scouser as well because he supports Everton.
1: It's
18: true. Makes me laugh, actually, because there's a lot of rivalry between the two cities in football terms. So it does make me smile when he was the mayor there. But going back to what you were saying earlier on about the situation with the country being in a broken state,
1: it's
18: pretty simple. You said it yourself. We're paying way too much out in benefits. Migrants are a main drain on the system because the majority of them aren't going to be able to go out and work and pay taxes and insurance. They're going to be dependent on benefits. And I'll tell you something, the other day, I actually picked an Afghan migrant up from an army. We have an army barracks here in Preston, and they've got army accommodation at the back. And I was sent to on a thing called patient transport.
1: Yeah.
18: And we take him to the hospital, obviously, to get transport. So I got chatting with him in what English he could speak. It turns out he was a policeman over there. And obviously, when the Taliban took over, and he obviously had to flee. But he's over it, and he's about, I'd say he was in his late 60s. He's never going to be able to work. So he's going to be dependent on, pension credit? and other things to keep his family going.
1: Correct. A lot of NHS appointments, social care, you name it.
18: It is, and that's why I reform a right to, you know, get them all, round them all up and get them out and take them back to the beaches in France. And, you know, the French are going to squeal and they're not going to like it. But I'll tell you this, the French can shove their French Golden Delicious where the sun don't shine because they are handing out leaflets. Lee Anderson was on the beach and he got one of these leaflets. They're actually printing him, telling him how to get over here.
1: It's a guide. It's a guide. And the NGOs and the charities are helping. And Steve, you work hard. You put in a lot of hours every week, I would have thought, in your cab. And yet the taxes that you pay, which are going up, they don't even touch the sides when it comes to the cost of illegal immigration.
18: No, it doesn't. And it's a real mess, Mark, at the moment. It just ain't getting any better. And I can't understand why people like Andy Burnham, they can't see the bigger picture. It's like the blinkers. Every time we get a politician who comes into power, they just don't seem to grasp the situation. And it just spirals out of control. And it just gets worse and worse and worse. And last time I spoke to you as well, we were talking about reform. And then I said to you about getting John Healy before he got what he did. But it's too late now. But can you, when you speak to any reform people like Richard Tice, will you tell them to start talking a bit more about things like defence and other things if they're going to be in government? Because we all know what they want to do with immigration and stuff. Fine, I'm up for that. But I want to hear other things. So please, if you do get another...
1: I will. I will, actually, Steve. I saw Richard Tice yesterday, and I'm in touch with all of those people, the front bench, if you like, of reform. And I'll convey that you feel that it's clear where they are on illegal immigration, but you want to hear about defence, you want to hear about, I guess, law and order, and you want to hear about the economy, I would have thought.
18: Absolutely, I do. I mean, I'm a big fan. Despite all what's happening, the mainstream are after them at the moment, and they're trying to derail them because of the popularity. And despite what's happening to them, it doesn't put me off, and it won't do. The people can sling mud at them saying they've done this and that, the financial money that they've been given and have been declared, etc. Just trying to smear them and make them look bad. I see through all that, me. And it's because... They don't want them in power.
1: I just heard a little jingle on your phone. Is that another job to come in?
18: No. It's my dash camera.
1: Steve, before I get... Well, the producer thinks it's Tinder. Are you... Any romantic news for me, Steve?
18: Romantic news? No, I'm a married man.
1: Glad to hear it.
18: That was definitely my dash camera.
1: Glad to hear that. I mean, Steve, before I let you go, before I get to John... You know, it's worth reflecting on the fact that it's 7:45 on a Sunday morning. You could be tucked up in bed, but you're not. You're out working.
18: Yeah, I was up this morning. I do burn both ends of the clock, as they would say, because of the nature of my job. But it's part and parcel of it, and I accept it. I enjoy it, for starters. I could dream of being in bed and claiming benefits. Yeah. Shame. And I remember when I grew up in the 80s, I did that... work scheme where you used to get paid, I think it was like 25 quid or something, and you have to go out and work where you couldn't have any benefits. I was put on that for 18 months, and I was labouring mostly, grafting for a building company, and I was out mixing every day, carrying buckets of concrete or plaster up these ladders, and you know, it was graft. You had to do it. You got on with it. The concept of a good day's work.
1: Most definitely. Steve, what a brilliant message. And I will speak to the reform people and say that my audience want to know what is the plan for defence, for law and order, for integration in our cities, for defence, for energy supply, because these are all critically important. We can't, can we, Steve, have yet another government that gets into office with no plan. Steve, you're the man with the plan. Have a brilliant day. And more power to you working on a Sunday morning. And it's been a while, I've got to say, since Steve was on. Brilliant to have him back on the show. More calls after the break and a legend of policing. What is your fix for broken Britain?
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24: 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Travel trouble.
7: In Surrey, traffic's queuing on the clockwise M25 just after Clatter Lane services junction 5 to 6. Three of the four lanes taken out by an accident. There's also been a collision at North Finchley in London. It's blocked High Road between Ballards Lane and Granville Road. There's also complete closure of the westbound M4 in Berkshire. Serious collision at Hungerford to Swindon East, junctions 14 to 15. And on Merseyside at Old Swan in Liverpool, there's been an accident on Edge Lane. It's closed between Prescott Road and Edge Lane Drive. I'm Simon James.
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24: 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Audio-visual sensorama. Facing up to the facts. This is Talk.
1: I think I might have to be Prime Minister, and if so, I'm going to do it based upon your policies. So what is your fix for broken Britain? I'm going to write it all down, and that's what I'll do in number 10. Do you believe me? Do you believe that I will serve you as Prime Minister? Because it comes from the heart. If you're watching on the show, look at my body language. I'll serve you. I don't have skin in the game. I'm not interested in corruption and bungs and all the rest of it, or indeed the history books. Just get into office and do the right thing for the country. But what are the policies? Help me out. What is your fix for broken Britain? I know a man that could fix the country very rapidly, and he is former top cop, retired Scotland Yard Detective Chief Inspector Mike Neville. Good morning, Michael.
27: Good morning. Good morning, Mike. I share my views with you. We need people who work for this nation who are interested in others and not themselves.
1: Most definitely. Well, let's take, if we can, Mike, a call on this subject from John in Rochester. Oh, we've just... Has he really? He's just gone away. We'll get John back. Mike, we do face a lot of structural problems in the country. Can I get your reaction to this double murderer who was able to commit his crimes with abandon? He had his bail endlessly extended, so he went on to rape and harm others. A total failure of policing and our judicial system.
27: Yeah, absolutely. And one point is not enough prison places to put evil men like this on remand before their trial. You know, that was probably one of the reasons the CPS didn't try and put him on remand, because there's not enough prison places. And then you have the ridiculous situation with the sex offenders. He was a registered sex offender. I was in charge of the sex offenders office at Lambeth.
1: Yeah.
27: And people think that these sex offenders will be checked all the time and people will be going around their house. But there's simply too many registered sex offenders. There's not enough officers to do that. And then the government says, oh, we'll put them on a tag. Well, then people think that means they'll be locked in their house and stay there. Well, they simply don't. Only a quarter of the breaches of the tag have anything done about it. And that might be just a warning. So all these factors contribute to like evil men being on the streets and making a real threat to women and girls. You know, the Prime Minister talks about all the ways he's going to fix the prison problem. And all his solutions amount to release this set of people, release this set of people. There's never, and build a prison or take over an army camp or deport foreign offenders. There's never a positive thing. They're always releasing people, and it's just the whole judicial system is broken. The police are often too many senior officers have lost the will to catch violent criminals, and too many junior officers completely lack the experience to do it. It's an utter mess and it needs sorting out.
1: It most definitely is. This guy was called Simon Levy, an absolute monster. On one occasion, when a court extended his bail, notwithstanding the allegations that he faced of a sexual and violent nature towards women, they extend his bail. And on the day his bail was extended, he celebrated by raping a woman.
27: And it just beggars belief. You know, one of the things I looked into, Mark, is stranger rape. So now 95% of rapes are known parties. So it's very difficult to see who's telling the truth, either the wisdom of Solomon. But of stranger rapes, I thought, well, the police must solve, you know, 60, 70% of these, you know, with all the DNA, the fingerprints, CCTV all over the country. I found out the police were solving, in London, 7% of stranger rapes. How can that be? You know, I just cannot believe that all those sex offenders, people who commit those sex offences, are not on the sex offenders register and not on the DNA database. It's just quite incredible how the police have not got a grip of these violent sexual offences.
1: No, and they handed this guy his stolen Oyster card back twice, even though if they'd looked at the data on that, they would have seen that it was a stolen Oyster card and they could have traced with 100% accuracy his movements for several days. Do you think there are parallels with Axel Rudakabana, who clearly manipulated the system? You had a head teacher that called out Rudakabana back in the day, and she was accused of racial profiling. We had Cole Kane, who was a guy with mental health issues, who was not locked up in a secure mental unit because black men are overrepresented in such a setting, Valdo Colcane. Do you think that the authorities may have looked kindly upon this monster because of his skin colour or the fact that he was blind in one eye? Is it possible to rule out some sort of pathological empathy for a man of colour?
27: No, I think you're quite right to point it out, Mark. The fact he's black and disabled, as you say, blind in one eye. All these things can be played upon. And too often, the examples you've given there, Rudakabana, Calla Kane, all these characters have been able to manipulate a system because, you know, we've seen it with the Professor Fraudster this week, haven't we? How idiotic decisions are made by the establishment based on somebody's skin colour rather than their ability or what they're doing. It is a scandal, and we need, as I keep saying, like the Germans had a denazification programme, we need a de-wokeification programme in this nation to rid the wickedness from this nation.
1: Most definitely, that's critically important. I am in touch with politicians of all colours, on the left, in the middle and on the right, and I have just received a message from a very senior member of Reform UK, who has messaged the following. Listening to your caller, Steve, don't worry. We will be releasing lots of great new policy ideas over the coming weeks and at a conference in a month's time. That is a senior figure within Reform UK. And it's important...
27: Mike, I would like to say, I'd like to offer my help to Reform to look at the policing and criminal justice system. We need real differences made here. And too often, when you go to a senior police officers conference, all these people have gone through the same system, all ex-university, all left-leaning. There's no one in the room to say this needs to change. And I offer my services to Reform to say, I can help you to solve, you know, get the police to solve more crime and focus on their primary duty, which is the prevention of crime and the detection of more offences.
1: Most definitely. And we do have lots of senior politicians listening to the country. And you have right now, as we speak, the ear of one of the biggest figures in Reform UK. And they've got to get their ducks in a row, haven't they, Mike? Clearly, they've made tremendous strides when it comes to the issue of illegal immigration. I think that's why they're still ahead in the polls after a difficult month and notwithstanding the Burnham bounce. And if they can get a coherent plan together for defence, for the economy, for integration, for energy supply, then, well, all bets are off.
27: And as you say, the criminal justice system,
1: right.
27: The
1: law and order,
27: are broken, the courts are broken, and the police are not focusing too often on their primary duties, I've said. All these things could change and make a big difference. When you have a country where there's riots in Thetford, you really got to look inward, haven't you? The riots used to be in inner cities. Now we have public protests in Epping, in Crowborough, in Thetford. It's just quite incredible how this country's
1: got. And these are not all far-right thugs. I mean, we condemn any violence, don't we? But local communities, understandably, don't want homes of multiple occupancy. They don't want to be like Crowborough with 500 undocumented men in their neighbourhood.
27: Absolutely. And, there was a song, wasn't there, in the 80s, like the Trumpton riots. You know, it is the equivalent of riots in Trumpton when you get when you get riots in Thetford. It just shows there's something very, very wrong with this nation. Places where, and I saw the South, after the Henry Novak case, where that young man was brutally slain, and there was all sorts of implications of race involved in that as well, wasn't it, of course? But you had the public in Southampton shouting, shame on you, at the police. Who can believe, where have we gone wrong? The police in this country used to be the best in the world, the most respected in the world, and we've gone from that, you know, say 20, 30 years ago, to the people of Southampton shouting, shame on you, at their local officers. It just breaks my heart, really, because a British police, and I say, the envy of the world it was.
1: Most definitely. What's your appraisal of Andy Burnham's first few weeks in office, Mike? Are you buying the whole King of the North act?
27: Not at all, no. Even when he promised to give more funding to rugby league, which is dear to my northern heart, I think the man is an act, to be honest. I think he's a parody of a northerner. As we discussed before, he's never had a proper job. Proper northerners have proper jobs, and he's never had a proper job. He's a man who, you know, how many northerners have got English degrees from Cambridge and then just go working into politics straight away and never been out there? He's never had to worry about running a business. He's never been in the army or the police, or he's never been a doctor or a nurse, anything of value. No business experience whatsoever. So I just think he's, you made a stereotypical northerner. I'm surprised he's not wearing a flat cap and walking around with a
1: I know.
27: It's ridiculous.
1: I agree, and I think it's patronising. I'm finding it difficult to get the words together, Mike, about the left and how they operate across the
27: country. Yeah, that's right. The left never sleep, Mark, as we always discuss. They never sleep. And that's where we've got to be with, if you support reform or your centre-right supporting person, you've got to remember that whilst we have a break and we try and treat everybody reasonably, the left, they never sleep. They're always after, you know, introducing woke policies into different things. The whole establishment has been filled with this awful thing.
1: The truly outstanding Mike Neville. Mike, we'll catch up soon. You're a legend. Keep it Talk Breakfast.
24: 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News. 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Headlines.
3: From the Sky News Centre at 8, Andy Burnham's team say he'll kick off a national tour this coming week to hear people's cost of living concerns. Officials say the Prime Minister will be in listening mode as he spends time getting out of Westminster and travelling the country. Political opponents have criticised the plan as breathtaking hypocrisy, but journalist Matthew Stadlin thinks it's exactly what he should be doing.
4: It is absolutely right that Andy Burnham does what he's good at, which is connecting with people, showing people that he gets it, something that Keir Starmer wasn't as good at.
3: FIFA's criticising what it describes as an ongoing effort to undermine its president Gianni Infantino. There are claims that UEFA paid off an alleged mistress, which he denies. European football's governing body says a departure payment was made to a woman. Parts of the country are expected to see temperatures hit more than 30 degrees Celsius again today. Most of England's under a yellow heat health alert until Tuesday, ahead of the fifth predicted heatwave of the year. Ben Andrews, a farmer in North Herefordshire, says they're using river water to keep some crops alive.
5: If we weren't doing this, the lettuce that we've got under those nets, the last batch that we planted, they'd be dead by now. And so this is just hopefully keeping them going until we can have some decent rainfall.
3: More than 20,000 people in Canada have been forced to flee their homes due to fast-moving wildfires. British Columbia has declared a state of emergency, with the worst-hit area near Lake Okanagan in the southwest. Things appear to be getting back to normal at Bristol Airport after flight cancellations and long delays. The terminal's seen disruption since runway repairs were carried out on Friday night. And finally, in sport, Dundee are up and running with their first win of the season in the Scottish Premiership after beating Aberdeen 2-0. St Mirren made it back-to-back victories as they got past St Johnstone 1-0. And West Ham are through to the second round of the EFL Cup after beating Portsmouth 3-1. That's the latest. I'm Chris Milligan.
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1: Top of the morning. 2 minutes past eight, Sunday breakfast. My final show for a little while. Like Andy Burnham, I shall be taking a break. And actually, I might put together my own plan for the country. We have sticky inflation. We have a national debt that stands at £3 trillion. You heard me right. Starts with a T. That's always a bad sign. We have a deficit of in the region of £100 billion a year, which means that the interest on our debt is almost double the defence budget. Yikes. Got the highest energy costs in the developed world. We've got poorly integrated cities. We've got social disorder. We've got the decriminalisation of shoplifting, burglary and vehicle crime. You can't wear a nice watch in our city centres. There is horrific low-level harassment of women. The list goes on. Law and disorder. And forget about trying to put some petrol in your car without taking out a second mortgage. So we got problems, and therefore, I'm going to put you in charge. What is your fix for broken Britain? How will you tackle illegal immigration? What levels of legal net migration should we have? Is it time to drill in the North Sea? What would you do about integration? Give me your plan for Britain, the economy. What would you do with welfare? Would you cut welfare? 03444991000. I need your help. I'm putting together a plan for power. It's perfectly possible that I'll become Prime Minister at a certain point. It ain't going to be tomorrow. It ain't going to be next week or next month or next year. But I refuse to rule it out. So if that happens, I'm going to be armed with two things, your best interests, the national interest, and your policies. So help me out. Let's have that conversation. How would you fix broken Britain? And actually, lots of very senior politicians listen to this show, so they may pick up a tip or two as well. It's all about people power, isn't it? My phone number is 03444991000. The brilliant Matt is taking your calls. The lovely Paola is directing our TV output. She's brilliant. Great to have her on board. My fabulous producer from a different TV network is with me today. It is James Liney. He worked with me at the other place where I was a couple of years ago. Babe Station. I'm very lucky, you know. I talk a lot of sense. I've got amazing brain power and a swimmer's build. And the legend that is David Rhodes is our lead engineer. I've won a hideous tug of love between myself and TalkSport for his services. I faced down Jeff Stelling, Adrian Durham and Ray Parler. Over drinks, we sorted it out. He's ours now. And folks, I want your help running the country. I can't do it on my own. What is your plan to fix broken Britain? You love your country. You've got eyes in your head, you've got common sense, you've been around the block a few times. You know what's needed, so let me know. 03444991000. As the saying goes, let's talk. And let's kick off, if we can, with a short voice note, Dave Rhodes. Stop texting Jeff Stelling. We've got you now. That's it. It's over. I have my man. Here's Kevin.
8: There's one solution, one fix. Get this country on its feet. Fix this country once for all. One simple thing. Get Labour out. Kevin, Bristol.
1: Kevin, a succinct voice note. Here's Damon.
9: Morning, mate. Damon from Wigan. I know that you do stand-up comedy, and you've, obviously you've seen a lot of comedy clubs as the years have gone by. Your show is fantastic, by the way. But I think the biggest comedy club at the moment is Great Britain. I think what they come over here and what they get away with, it is unbelievable. I mean, the problems you have to go on holiday with a passport and all the documents, it's unreal. But yet they come here, as soon as they come, they're up and welcome, you know, open arms, and you come. You know, you defend this country. I mean, I was in the army, as you know. But you look at this country and you think, how is it? You've got to start with immigration. You've got to start with looking after your own people first. And I don't care who says it's racist, who says it's wrong, you have got to start to look after your own people, because if you don't, we will end up as a third world country. So from your prospect and what you do as a profession as well, you've got to admit that at the moment, Britain is the biggest comedy club that's walking. Thank you.
1: It is, Damon, and thank you for remembering my long and distant comedy career. And it is a joke now, Damon, and I really think that today might be one of the best shows we've ever done, because what I've done is I've invited you to give me your policy ideas, how you would fix broken Britain. You've got so many ideas when it comes to welfare, illegal immigration, energy. So let's get reaction, if we can, to Damon's voice note and all of the feedback we've had so far from two very good friends of mine, the political strategist Peter Barnes and Ellie Hodges, broadcaster and political commentator. Great to see both
10: good
1: of you.
10: Nice to see you.
1: That's what we need, isn't it? And I know it's a very glib term, Ellie, people power, but we need government that's in the national interest and that is based upon the will of the people. And it's interesting how many ideas the public have about what needs to happen. But I feel that where the public are and where the political establishment are very different places.
10: And we also need government, as you just said, to listen to the people and listen to what their ideas are and actually implement them. Because what we've had now is successive governments that have said, oh, we are listening to you, we are going to do this. For example, on the topic of immigration, we're going to bring down immigration, and then they haven't. And that's the problem, is people feel so let down by politics at the moment. This is why we have so many people that don't even want to be engaged in politics, because they think, what is the point? Whoever I vote for won't listen to me by the time they get in anyway. And that's a really sad state of this country, really, that we've got into that situation where people just have no hope in the political class at all.
1: Well, this is the point. The public do not feel heard. And that's the problem in a democracy, because it's the public who are the boss, Peter.
11: Yes, without a doubt, Ellie's 100% correct. The political apathy, I think, is actually one of the greatest threats that we face, because realistically what happens is the people with very extreme ideas and people with very bad ideas start to dominate the conversation. Mm. They're the ones that turn out to vote. That's how you end up with the wokies, and you end up all with the lunatics on either side of the spectrum running the show. Is because
1: so you
11: normal
1: mean the,
11: people,
1: the Greens and
11: the Greens,
1: Restore.
11: Yeah. Exactly. No, even Restore, but even if you go further out than that, even if you go further to the left than the Greens, I think you end up with these kind of ultra extremes actually dominating the conversation, because everybody else has checked out, because as Ellie says, what is the point? Nobody listens to me. So the people that actually do participate in the democracy are the people you really don't want participating in it. It is actually the centre, it is the mainstream, it is the normal everyday person that has to get involved to keep out the crazies. That's how you do it. You have to, a decision is made whether you turn up or not. So you make sure you're in the room when the decision is made. So voting now is more important than ever, despite the fact that we know that it's infuriating, we know they don't listen. But that's why we have to now start voting for people that do listen, that do put the people first, and actually we hold them accountable when they don't do what they say they were going to do.
10: Just being actually engaged is really important, and that doesn't mean just voting. I think there's lots of people now that are on social media all the time, scrolling, and you can go into more extreme ideas when that's what you're going to do, because some ideas that aren't actually that normal are normalised online because these echo chambers. I would just advise people, and this is what I do myself, is go to these different events, these political events, meet like-minded people, have that discussion, have that debate. That's what's really important, so we don't just end up in a situation where everyone's just kind of scrolling their life away.
1: Yeah. An interesting question about immigration. We know that illegal immigration is still a catastrophe. I mean, Andy Burnham has the cheek to defend Labour's record, saying the numbers have come down. Well, that is a global issue, not related to any UK policies, in my opinion. But it's still 70,000 people since Labour won the last election. It's a colossal number. We had around 750 in a day 2 weeks ago. So that is a problem. What about legal net migration? That's coming down, isn't it? It's fallen since Labour won the election in July 2024. I don't think as a result of their policies. It was Rishi Sunak as Prime Minister who tightened rules around student visas, etc. But provisional ONS data for the year ending December 2025 put net migration at 171,000. That's a lot less than the best part of a million 3 years ago. So is legal immigration going to cease to be such a political hot potato?

0: We didn't do that. We got really close to it, and then we panicked, and then just kind of forgot we ever said anything.
1: Well, I agree. I mean, I think the falling legal immigration numbers are a red flag. I think that they are fool's gold if you're celebrating, Ellie. One of the reasons that number is coming down is because a lot of high-value people are leaving.
2: Yeah, and that's a real big issue, and we've seen this with you know, millionaires leaving, and people don't, a lot of people on the left, when you say this, they go, I don't care, they can leave, they've got so much money, it doesn't matter. Whereas actually, they leave, and they leave with their businesses, they leave them with people that work for those businesses, and there's a knock-on effect, and lots of people, I think, just don't want to acknowledge that fact, and it's really important that, as Pete said, we attract, you know, high-value people with businesses, and these things are going to help build our economy, but also just add to our country.
0: Yeah, 100%.
1: Most definitely. I'd like to talk about Kemi Badenoch's announcement that foreign nationals will no longer receive welfare payments or have access to social housing. Is that ever going to happen in a month of Sundays, Peter?
0: Unless you repeal the Human Rights Act, the ECHR, and actually have massive structural legal change, no. Because all it'll ever happen, it'll go to judicial review, it'll be court case after court case after court case. So again, you can announce it. I say this a bit with all political parties. These things sound great as a headline. I need to know the detail as how you're going to actually achieve it, because we know that the blob of the establishment is going to fight back. It doesn't just let things happen to it. So therefore, the judiciary in particular are just going to say, no, we're just not going to allow it to happen. They'll find any way to knock any of this stuff back. That's why you need real root and branch change. And when Kevin and his voice say, get Labour out, that's a start. You then need to pull out the roots that Labour laid down in, 97, to actually be able to change anything. That's what you really need to do.
2: The whole system needs to be changed.
0: Yeah, 100%. We can tinker around the edges with nice headline policies, but until you're willing to pull out the roots that were laid down by Blair, nothing is ever changeable in this
1: country. Ellie, I can see that it's certainly easier to deny incoming immigrants access to social housing going forward. But retrospectively, I think it's going to be a challenge. Just imagine the news footage of a 35-year-old Romanian nurse who works in the NHS
2: being
1: evicted from her council flat.
2: Yeah, no, it is. It's very hard just like kind of thinking about that. And I don't actually want that to happen, I don't think, because I actually think that it's unfair.
1: But
2: that
1: wait a minute. I mean, I agree with you. You've got empathy and
2: it's
1: a heart.
2: It's not their fault that they've been able to, you know, claim this.
1: No, but would you, I mean, are you righting a wrong? Because there are 1.3 million people who are waiting for social housing. And so effectively, they've all been evicted.
2: Oh, it's completely
1: unfair.
2: They're
1: all on the streets.
2: The system is unfair, but I don't agree with just, you know, kicking them out immediately. There can be maybe a situation where you phase it out.
1: Well, I thought of the phase out. I was going to suggest 5 years.
0: Yeah, I think that's fair. I have the same argument with the indefinite leave to remain. It's not the people that came here on an agreed kind of contract that then you suddenly change the rules halfway through. Mm. I think that's very un-British. I don't like this policy. Yeah. But again, I think the better way to do it is that kind of phasing it out. If you've been here for so many years, you work in this particular industry, you could stay a little bit longer in the council house, for example. There is a way to do it so you don't suddenly yank the rug out from
2: to
0: under.
2: Get their life together,
0: because Mark, you're perfectly right. There will be a folder in the drawer in the Guardian with all the different headlines ready to go about how mean everybody is. You know, you're literally with the photograph ready to go, front cover. And this is how prepared that the establishment actually are for this.
1: It'll be like the ICE raids in the United States.
0: 100%. If not 10 times worse, because it'll be not just the Guardian, it'll be the BBC, Sky, Channel 4, the Independent,
2: it's just
0: the
2: so British, as you said.
0: Yeah, and that's the thing. That's what they'll attack it on. Not that it's the economically incorrect thing to do.
2: Yeah.
0: It's, aren't you really mean? And that optics problem is worse than trying to argue against politics or economics.
2: In America, you kind of have all the Republicans, the majority of Republicans, are actually very much behind ICE.
0: Yeah.
2: I don't think if that style thing were to happen here, the British public would be behind it.
0: I don't think most of the right would be unified on it either. I think there would be a huge schism on the right as well. They might like the idea of the policy.
2: It's the moral issue when it actually plays out.
0: Yeah, 100%.
1: Most definitely. Meanwhile, talking about moral issues playing out, we've got the new energy Secretary Miatta Fambula, Ellie, she's on the left of the party. But it's just been revealed that she educates her children privately. This is a woman that wants to go all in with net zero. She happens to be married to a successful city trader and hedge fund founder, and she was a champion of the hike in taxes on private schools, the introduction of VAT on private education. You couldn't make it up.

0: The hypocrisy is just unbelievable. And my point is, I actually don't care if she sends her kids to private school. I don't care if she has a really rich husband, whatever it
1: Maybe
0: is.
1: Maybe you encourage get it because you're it. Aspirational.
0: But yeah, get on with it. Well, I don't really care. But the problem is when they always want to kind of put down people that do go to private school. And as you said, she supported the VAT on private school.
1: And her husband, who's a multimillionaire, can afford it.
0: Yeah, exactly. And I do find a lot of the time it is the kind of the left-wing, really rich, woke people who are the ones that support these policies. And then you speak to them and they actually do all of the things that they say they hate.
1: Yeah. Most definitely. They're the ones that love open borders the League and Safe Routes because they're in Islington, they're in Hampstead, they're in Highgate, they're in Chiswick.
2: I feel very attacked right now. But
1: I'm there too, and I'm there, and I'm living among the enemy.
2: Yes, yeah, it's why I have a copy of The Guardian for like undercover protection. But I do think it's quite funny that I go back to the George Orwell quote from Animal Farm: "Some people are more equal than others." And in other words, it is that idea that as long as we're saying the right thing, we're doing the right thing for everybody else, we can kind of do what we want because we're helping these little people. Without us, how on earth will the working classes ever survive? The arrogance and the bigotry of low expectation that rips through the centre of that bit of the Labour Party is astronomical. And the sooner that we root that out of the country, the better, because that sense of just, the prime example is the lady in Question Time just after Brexit. Who's going to serve in my Pret? That. Those people... Yeah, if I could deport people and fix Britain, that lot go.
1: So look, folks, I want to take your calls after this in the company of two of my favourite humans, Ellie Hodges and Peter Thingamabob. The legend that is Peter Barnes. And what we're going to do, we're going to put you on air and we're going to get reaction from Ellie and Peter about your ideas to fix Britain. So 03444991000, I've got a full switchboard. I cannot wait to get to Tony, Lawrence, Mark, Ed, Elliot, Mary, John, and many others. So, folks, what do you think? How would you fix broken Britain? Let's go into the break with Tony on a voice note regarding Andy Burnham's tour of Britain.
3: Morning, Mr. D. Great show. Tony from Enfield. So, Andy Burnham is going to travel the length and the breadth of the country, is he? Asking people what they want to try and fix the country. 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So, yeah, I don't hold out much hope for Andy Burnham delivering for what the people want, especially in areas like reform and the Conservatives. Great show, mate.
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10: In Surrey, three of the four lanes are closed on the clockwise M25. Just after Classic Lane services, junction 5 to 6, there's been an accident. We have a burst water main at South Woodford in London. It's closed Chingwell Road. In the North Finchley area, there's a blockage of High Road following an accident. And we have a serious collision affecting the westbound M4 in Berkshire. Hungerford to Swindon East, junctions 14 to 15. Two of the three lanes closed there. Also delays on Merseyside, Old Swan in Liverpool. An accident blocking Edge Lane between Prescott Road and Edge Lane Drive. I'm Simon James.
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4: The Evening Exchange with Peter Cardwell. Weeknights from 7 on Talk. Argument. Attitude. Opinion. Have you got the guts for talk? Across the UK, the home of common sense. This is Talk.
1: You're listening to Talk Breakfast. Lovely to have your company. 8:23. What is your fix for broken Britain? Live in the studio, Peter Barnes and Ellie Hodges. And down the line, a legend of talk, Mary in Hemel Hempstead. Good morning, Mary.
12: I wouldn't say that. What I wanted to say was this. It's a sort of roundabout thing. 99% of these people coming over, both legally and illegally, are Muslims. They are coming from Muslim countries. 99.9% of the people in the human rights industry are Muslim lawyers. Now, there's obviously an agenda here. Now, if Burnham is, they're pandering to, as well, we know, the Muslim voters because they're frightened. But come the next election, they won't need the Labour Party because they will have their own constituents and they will probably form a Muslim party, which I don't blame them for doing. So everything will change, I'm afraid, no matter what is done before. And all these talk about the people they deported and sent abroad, I don't believe a word of it.
1: Mary, you sound a little bit like you've just given up on Britain. Is that how you feel?
12: I have to a certain amount because every day just seems to be one thing after another. And now that I've just heard you saying about this energy secretary, the private sector, her child's gone to school. It's like Diane Abbott. She was the one who was criticising children going to private schools and sent her own child to a private school.
1: Mary, these people are wicked hypocrites. And I use the word wicked because that egregious tax raid on education has seen the closure of 100 schools, many of which have a long, long history, many of which specialise in particular areas of expertise, such as choral singing, the classical arts, science, special needs teaching.
0: Yeah, that's the big one.
1: All of it's gone out the window. And when a great institution that's 100 years old is gone, it ain't coming back. So I'm as angry as you are, and I feel as defeated as you are, Mary. But there are policies that can fix the country. But let me ask you, Ellie, your reaction to what Mary had to say there.
0: It's actually really sad hearing people that have kind of completely lost hope in this country. And I know it's really hard, but I always urge people to just try and be optimistic because this country has gone through so much. And each time people
1: when you were a twinkle in your father's eye.
0: Yeah.
1: In the 1970s, we were in a similar position to now.
0: But people thought throughout all of these different times where things were going really bad that this country was done, and each time we rebuilt, because as long as we still have people in this country who care about this country, we will find a way back.
2: Yeah, for me it's always KBO, keep on, you know.
1: Yeah,
2: we've got to. It's the only way that we're actually going to fix anything, I'm afraid. Yeah. And actually, you know, find people that do want to fix it, but more importantly, the country itself has to want to change. I think this is the thing. We can have all the policy changes we like, but until the country realises that we can't keep demanding and demanding and demanding, can't keep printing money, we can't keep doing all of this stuff that we've been doing, you know, this kind of gives politicians the kind of the free rein to do all this crazy stuff, because, you know, we don't really turn up to elections to vote them out.
1: No, Mary, you're always very wise and you're very knowledgeable, and I appreciate your input on the show. Stay positive, Mary. Make yourself a nice big cup of tea and we will speak very soon. Lovely to have you on the show. Big Richard is in Kent, which is the Garden of England. Good morning, Rich.
13: Hello there.
1: I like Kent a lot. I think it's an underrated county. What say you?
13: So do I. It's very good.
1: Brilliant. Now, listen, what do you think about this? I think you've got views on immigration, how we fix that.
13: Yeah, but I think we should stop all day trips to France. You know, get the government to make it law that no one can go to France for a day. And within 2 or 3 days, everyone in all the shops in Calais and anywhere else where things would go would create a fuss, wouldn't they?
1: I know, Richard, I hear what you're coming from. Richard just feels, in some ways, thank you, Richard, like he wants a unilateral policy, close the border. I mean, that ain't going to happen, is
2: no.
1: it? But I will say, Peter, that what we do need from a future administration is drastic emergency government.
2: Oh, yes. We need an emergency government in about 1990. five. But yeah, that's that long ago. This is the reality.
14: There
2: of the situation.
14: Needs to be a sense of urgency.
2: Oh, without
14: and there
2: a
14: is
2: doubt.
14: No
2: and a
14: urgency.
2: Political will. There also needs to be a will.
14: Right, and big Andy Burnham.
2: Oh, yeah.
14: He made that video last week at Dover, like he'd never been there before. Yeah. He was completely aliens, stood there on the white cliffs, going, "Ooh, I've never been this far south before."
2: Nobody at all could do a northern accent.
14: It's not great, is it? I didn't realise his father was Jamaican. And he said, "I've come down here on a Sunday." Yeah. Oh, thank you. It's so good of you to give up your trip to the Toby Carvery, which
0: well,
14: I believe
0: old news now.
2: Oh, yeah.
14: Right. But he goes down there, no sense of urgency. What are the two things he does? And Richard, that was a great call. I'm going to come to Elliot in a second. He's very proud that he's come down on Sunday. There was no urgency. The two things he did were recommend legal and safe routes. Now, that is political shorthand for more illegal immigration.
2: Yes.
14: The end.
0: It just makes illegal legal.
2: Yes, it does. That's
14: exactly right.
2: Yeah.
14: It's a bit like fixing waiting lists in the NHS by just deleting names.
2: Yeah. 100%.
14: I've done it. Fixed it for you. So, legal and safer routes, snake oil language. And the other issue is that he defended Labour's record. That's a mistake. He's the new Prime Minister. He should come in and say that it's a disaster, it's an emergency, and I'm furious. Instead, he's like, we're doing quite well.
2: Yes, 100%. What he also should do is cancel his holiday, come back, recall Parliament, and get back to work. That's literally, if he wanted the massive PR win that he's desperate for, recall Parliament. He has the power to do it. You've got a national emergency. You can blame the sweater incident, or you can use literally any of the institutions that are collapsing around us on a second-by-second basis.
0: He's going on his tour. He can't.
2: Exactly. But the tour is to get the PR bit, which he wants. The bigger PR win is bringing everybody back to Parliament, if you think about it. That's the bigger win. I don't understand why he doesn't want to do it.
14: I think he's got two wins in his locker. I love your idea of emergency recall of Parliament. Yeah. And then the other thing is a snap election.
2: Oh, that's definitely coming. For me, conference. This is what he all's doing. He's building a personal brand so that when, you know, everything does kind of fall down around him, what he'll actually be able to do is have a nice personal brand, launch into a general election in November.
14: But wait a minute, Ellie Hodges. The Prime Minister has said it won't happen. And what he says is always
0: usually
14: true.
0: Usually that means it will happen.
2: Yeah, exactly.
14: He's a really good, honest man that dresses like Zelensky.
0: Well, I mean, he's still doing this whole vibes-based politics thing, and that only lasts for so long, and I think people are already getting fed up with it. I mean, he did this video with John Healy of them rating different bar snacks, and it's just like, how is this helpful to anyone? I get that social media is a big thing, and you need to be using it, you know, in politics now. But he's gone, like, so far down this rabbit hole to the point where his whole brand is just the black t-shirt, northern accent, and number 10
14: and
0: north.
14: And TikTok, you're so right.
2: But if you think about it, he still has that personal brand rating, which means he's still the popular guy in the room. And if you start having a go with the popular guy in the room, you just look a bit bitter. You're not convincing people that he's wrong.
14: This is a bombshell, and I will tell you that old Peter Barnes is something of a soothsayer. Okay, and so I would hot foot it down to your local William Hill or Paddy Power. Other betting outlets are available. Please bet responsibly.
2: I love how you look to them specifically to say that.
14: I always think that. Same with the drink companies, isn't it? Please buy our beer, but don't have too much.
2: Yeah.
14: Ellie, what do you think about a snap election? Could it happen in November?
0: I'm not sure, to be honest. I think it depends, you know, how Andy Burnham's premiership goes until then, because if he manages to actually introduce some really, you know, good policies and his popularity rating is quite high, maybe he will, because this will be Labour's only chance, because it's only going to go downhill. And we did see some polls come out when Andy Burnham became Prime Minister saying if he called a general election, he could win.
2: Yes, without a doubt. And I think you're right that if he's able to get one or two big policy wins on issues like immigration, particularly cost of living, which is going to be the bigger issue in the next general election, the right has a massive problem. We're just not ready. We're not ready in any way, shape, or form.
14: You still got reform dogged by the 5 million quid story, and Nigel's backfired, bin faced by election.
2: Yeah, there's loads. There's literally a litany of issues that the right can't even begin to
14: say. I think that in 2 or 3 years' time, I think they could well be ready, but I think they would be caught short at this stage. I'd still take that over a rainbow alliance.
2: It'll be a lot closer, but that's the reality, is that even if Burnham doesn't win an outright majority, the chances of a rainbow alliance are significantly greater than a right-wing coalition.
14: Just briefly before I get to Elliot's.
0: Yeah.
14: Ellie.
2: Not to ruin everyone's Sunday.
14: Are we guilty of hypocrisy and double standards, right? There's no point accusing others and not accusing ourselves. So we've talked about Andy on TikTok.
0: Yeah.
14: What about Nigel Paul Farage, who loves a bit of TikTok too?
0: I think it's kind of a different style of TikToks, though. Like, as someone who's on TikTok quite a lot, the kind of stuff that Nigel Farage posts on TikTok is actually just, like, videos of him campaigning, that kind of stuff.
14: And also
0: music.
14: Substance on it, on policy.
0: Yeah, not him sat there with Richard Tice at the bar rating bar snacks. Like, that's quite different to what he's doing.
2: It's different demographic marketing, if you think about it. Is that Andy Burnham is using TikTok to go after a younger vote, and Farage is kind of using it to show that he's not a bad person.
0: I mean, it is work. Working slightly for Andy Burnham, though. I mean, when you look at Number 10 North, it's basically just four of these influencers that are posting TikToks for Andy Burnham. And I've spoke to some of these young people that have really got behind Andy Burnham. They have, like, Andy Burnham fan pages on TikTok and stuff. And they really like it because they find... I think because Keir Starmer had no personality and was so boring, anything that followed him was always going to seem amazing.
2: Such a good point, yeah, without a doubt.
14: Elliot is in Hertfordshire. Elliot, lovely to have you back on the show. You're live with Peter Barnes and Ellie Hodges.
15: Thank you. I've got a number of things to say which are so important, so please bear me out. Look, there are a whole raft of things wrong with this country. The real problem, Mark, is no one is prepared to talk about them. And I mean that seriously. Let me just give you one example. We've been going on about this terrible thing that's happened to this policeman, and they want to let these people out. Totally repugnant. No one has asked why the hell was the judge, whoever he was, this ridiculous judiciary have, why were they given such a light sentence to begin with? 30 years minimum with no recompense to be let out. Number one, if you go back to the days of that awful Shamama Begum, everyone's asking, well, why is she like this, Mark? What's the problem? I'll tell you what the problem is. No one asks, who did she mix with? No one asked that. Talked about her parents. No one asked what she was taught at the local mosque. No one asked who did she mix with. No one is prepared in this rotten government and previous government to talk about the key fundamentals. You do not need to be a PhD in international politics to understand where it's gone wrong. That's number one. Key, get to the point. Burnham, tax here, tax there. Is he so stupid that he doesn't understand that when you keep taxing people out of existence, they have no money in their pocket to buy and pay for things? Therefore, the local high street and the retailers and the producers of this once great country aren't producing anything. Therefore, GDP doesn't grow. And when you talk about more XYZ percent on defence for GDP, all wonderful in words, but because nothing's growing, GDP is reducing. Therefore, the percentage is meaningless. That's the first thing that no one talks about. The second thing, if I may, very quickly, if you look at our institutions, the universities, the schools, the judiciary itself, Westminster, the police, the civil service, I could go on, the local authorities, nothing works. Nothing works because nobody cares. Nobody cares because if they do something wrong or they don't pay attention to detail, there is nothing that they are told you did it wrong, therefore you're sacked or this is the issue or that's the issue. The institutions, the whole fabric of the nation is completely broken from the civil service, the police. What are our children being taught in schools? It's ridiculous that someone can come into a school and say, well, you know, today, Mark, I feel like a dog, but tomorrow I'm a woman, and the next day I'm a fly. Well, if they're a fly, swat them away. And I'm serious. These are simple, straightforward things. And if you take immigration, I'm in charge. Today, that's it. Midnight, you don't come. I don't care. Call me racist. You don't come. And if you do come, whether you're legal or illegal, there is no appeals process anymore.
14: It's for Prime Minister. Elliot, I wish we had longer. On fire this morning. That was gold. I'll get reaction from my guests next.
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1: You are listening to Talk Breakfast. It's lovely to have your company. I'm with you until 10 a.m. Then I'm off for a couple of weeks. I will miss you hugely. It's been such a brilliant few months that we've had having a common sense conversation. How do we fix Britain? What is your solution? Live in the studio, Peter Barnes and Ellie Hodges. And Ellie, a very impassioned speech there from Elliot.
0: Yes, and I think that that kind of sums up the mood of lots of people in this country, of just nothing works and just screaming for something to be fixed. And I think, so recently my nan was in hospital and I saw kind of up close the NHS and how it works. And there are still some amazing people in the NHS, but I mean, the treatment that she received was just awful, and it really made me kind of wake up to this needs to be fixed, because it's absolutely dreadful. And it's not just the NHS, it's all of these different institutions that we have that are just quite frankly failing, and we need to sort them out.
1: What were the, without betraying any private confidences, and God bless your nan, but what were the issues that she faced in the NHS?
0: I mean, just so for example, this was just like simple things. You basically need to have family in there with you. If you didn't have anyone with you, it would be extremely hard. Just simple things like they didn't have toilet roll in there. You had to bring in your own to give to them, because there just wasn't enough.
1: In the fifth biggest economy in the world, no loo roll.
0: Serving mouldy bread in the morning.
1: That sounds about right.
0: Trying to get up in the night to go to the bathroom, and because she had a drainage and no one was taking it out, and she was ringing it, so she literally couldn't get there. It's like all of these simple things.
1: Apparently, that's a hugely common problem.
0: Yeah,
1: I know another one is
0: doctors.
1: Older people can't get a glass of water.
0: Not enough just of actual doctors coming round and saying this is the update. You had lots of kind of nurses or people that just worked in the hospital that would come round and kind of just say, you know, how are you? Are you okay? But not enough actual daily checks from doctors.
1: But Peter, is this a problem which is too big to fix? Because I look at insufficient prison places, worrying levels of reoffending, not enough probation officers, highest energy costs in the developed world, poorly integrated societies, highest youth unemployment in Europe, which is going some given that no one in Spain works.
2: It's a skill, that one, I'll give it them.
1: Open borders, 70,000 illegal immigrants in 2 years. Is this too big to fix now?
2: So I ask this question a lot. My answer is always, stop thinking of decline and think of collapse. Britain has collapsed. Draw a line. And then say, from this point forward, we're going to try to fix something. If we keep trying to fix, like, a leaky roof, and, like, wait, another kid's jumping, patch it up, actually fix something. What Elliot really hit on the fact there was nobody makes a decision. Nobody ever asks questions beyond their remit. In other words, there's no, I think they used to call it professional curiosity. And more importantly, there is no accountability for when you fail. Because there is no accountability when you fail, all you do is the bad people just move different jobs. You get resigned, you get moved on. More than likely this, because you get failed upwards. It's known as the Chris Grayling method of politics. You end up being in the House of Lords despite having done nothing of achievement.
0: Yeah.
2: And this is the bit that needs to change. It's about bringing back standards. It's about bringing back, you know, that idea of having pride in your work and actually being held accountable for the things that you do and, more importantly, don't do.
0: Yeah, I mean, the only thing that I disagree with is I don't like the phrasing of Britain is broken. I think that it puts the country down, and I'd rather someone say, you know, we are struggling, but we can fix this, and the will to fix things, instead of just saying it's broken. Because I think when you say Britain is broken, it almost seems like it's beyond repair.
1: Defeatist.
0: Yeah. Yeah.
1: It's not a can-do attitude.
0: No, exactly.
1: Donald Trump didn't say America's broken.
0: Yeah,
1: he said make America great again.
0: The phrasing is
1: different.
0: Optimistic.
1: Yeah. Different to,
0: we can make things better.
1: Make Britain great again.
0: Yeah, exactly. And I just think that by saying it's broken, you are really putting people down. You know, you hear all these calls that you get. These people are just fed up with the state of this country because all they hear is about how bad it is all the time. And yes, we are struggling. We are definitely struggling. And being optimistic doesn't mean ignoring the serious problems. Yeah. It means saying there are serious problems, but we can fix it.
2: Yeah, I completely agree. It's one of the reasons that the left is so much better at this than the right is, because we like to point out how terrible everything is. They give hope and optimism.
0: Exactly.
2: But I think the way that the right actually gets back in the room on this is actually comes to the table with credible, costed policies, with timeframes and actual people with expertise, actually bring back the skill set that we've lost. Yeah. And I think that's how we do it. You know, the left and Andy Burnham do emojis and hope and TikToks. We actually do it with, we're serious people, here's our plan to fix Britain. I think that's how you do it. So he's talking about fixing it, we've got an actual plan to do it.
14: Are you ready for the alien scenario, Ellie Hodges?
0: Oh, God, yeah.
14: Strap yourselves in, folks. And if you're driving, slow down. Is the Dream Team a Reform UK Conservative coalition government?
0: I don't think it was going to happen. I think it's hard to predict it, because if it comes to a point where, as you said, there's a left-wing alliance, then maybe the right, I think the right will come together in that moment, because ultimately you want a right-wing government. However, at the moment, I mean, Kemi Badenoch and Nigel Farage despise each other. You can see the kind of stuff that Kemi says publicly. She called Nigel woke, you know? Yeah. That's not someone that you are going to jump into a coalition with.
2: Necessity is the greatest motivator, so I suppose it's always that. But I actually think, I don't think it's a left or right issue anymore. I think we're now at the point of you need a kind of national government that we had in World War II. In other words, if you've got the skill set and you actually want to fix something, come on in and we'll work together. If you don't, get out the room and we'll find somebody who does.
14: Just like Peter's snap election theory in November of this year, which is highly possible because he's Nostradamus. He's Nostrabanus.
2: Oh, my God.
0: Oh, God,
2: that's
0: brilliant.
2: Thank you for that one.
14: Also think a Tory Reform coalition, watch this space, because the Lib Dems and the Tories hated each other in 2010. Look what happened. Yeah. And here's the other thing. I mean, they love power. They want to be in office. So I just wonder what you've got there is the experience and know-how of the Tories in government and their electoral footprint and then the political vision of Reform UK. What do you think? Michael is in Plymouth. Michael, what is your fix for broken Britain, lovely man?
20: My fix for broken Britain is cancel everything. You've got to cancel the boats. You've got to cancel the immigration. Basically, you've got to cancel the woke culture that's going on throughout everything, through teaching, through government bodies, from all your quangos, everything. I mean, you should, really, because we voted Brexit, what is VAT, value-added tax? That was brought in as a tax for the European government to tax us. Why should we have VAT now? This is another thing. There's an awful lot that we could do in this country to get us back to Great Britain, not broken Britain, but Great Britain. And it's such a sad thing to see. Plymouth, in the last 18 months, Mark, unfortunately, is changed. And it used to be, we got friends in Warrington and in London, and we used to go up there and we used to see the diverse cultures agreed, and they brought everything to this country, like your curry houses and everything. But now Plymouth is a changed place. We used to come back and it was, and I'm not a racist person, it used to be spot the dark culture of that side. But to be quite honest, now there's so many different ethnic minorities. Is this Britain anymore?
14: Michael, I'm so grateful for your call. I believe it's your first time. Promise me you'll call again. I'd give you an hour if I had time, but I've got Grant Harrell, the Royal Butler, waiting in the wings to talk about Andrew Mountbatten Windsor, due to receive a royal ceremonial funeral when he passes. But, Ellie, I think Mike's hit on something. First of all, he wants cuts. So cut welfare, cut VAT, probably other taxes, cut the size of government. I agree with all of that. But he's pointed out something, which is we used to have great immigration and now we don't.
0: Yeah.
14: That immigration is not one thing.
0: I mean, when you talk about the issues of immigration, a lot of people do then think, especially people on the left, that you just don't want any immigration. And that is not what I'm saying at all. Immigration has brought some great things to this country, and there are genuine...
14: Because we used to do it right.
0: Yeah, and what happens when you have a small amount of people come into a country, they automatically do integrate, and they do adapt to your culture and your value. And immigration can be great when that happens, and there is actual integration. The problem now is that you have communities that haven't integrated at all, and they kind of live in their own bubble. Well, you look at Whitechapel, for example, and that's not good for anyone. That doesn't, you know, have any advantage to this country or the people in it.
14: I mean, Peter, there is more than one way to skin a cat. There is an example of great immigration. There is an example of unsuccessful immigration. And I feel we've switched from the sort of 80s, 90s immigration to some hellish new landscape that doesn't work.
2: Yeah, because we used to have one thing. It was control. We used to control the levels of people coming here, and also we controlled the numbers and the kind of speed to which they came. That's the big thing. We said to take back control, and I don't think we ever did, because the big thing that people have noticed is the change has happened, as he said in that call, in 18 months. It's happened in a matter of years.
0: Yeah.
2: And the radical change feels so fast, and more importantly, feels so forced upon you. There is no integration policy in the United Kingdom. You cannot have multiculturalism and integration. It doesn't work like that. You pick one.
14: My thanks to Mike in Plymouth. My thanks to Ellie Hodges and to the brilliant Peter Barnes. Two very good friends of mine talked a lot of sense this morning. A great debate. We'll get back to it at 9 o'clock with Dolan's Dispatch. Andrew Mountbatten Windsor due to receive a royal ceremonial funeral when he passes, and rumours he'll be invited to Balmoral this summer. What's going on? I'll be asking the King's former butler next.
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10: Traffic slow for now on the clockwise M25 in Surrey. Did have an accident earlier just after Classic Lane services, junction 5 to 6. In North Finchley in London, there's a blockage of High Road following an accident. There's a burst water main at South Woodford. That's closed Tubewell Road. And we had a serious collision earlier on the westbound M4 in Berkshire. Remains down to one lane, Hungerford to Swindon East, junctions 14 to 15. Also an accident, an oil spill at Perth and Kinross, affecting the southbound M90. It's closed the exit to Craig End, junction 10. I'm Simon James.
3: See it, hear it, talk it. Across the UK, Talk Energy, the home of common sense. This is Talk.
14: You are listening to Talk Breakfast, and let me tell you that the magic of this show is it's live and immediate. I've been in broadcasting for 3 decades, and let me tell you that so much of it is fake, it's all scripted, there's producers everywhere, and the magic of Talk is that we get back on air. I'm having a discussion with James Liney, my executive producer. I'm putting the earpiece in, and that is the special source of Talk, you see, and that's why you need to watch the show on YouTube, because you'll see all of the action, because we are keeping it real. James Liney and I were good friends. I used to work at a rival media network before this with him, which is called Babe Station. Let's talk about Andrew Mountbatten Windsor, due to receive a royal ceremonial funeral when he passes, plus rumours that he may be invited to Balmoral this summer. Let's get reaction from a very good friend of mine, the former royal butler, Grant Harold. Hello, Grant.
23: Good morning. Good morning, Mark. How are you?
14: Really well. Lovely to see you. And of course, you're pulling up trees on YouTube with Royals Uncensored, which is one of my absolute favourite royal shows now. And it's working because you're debating the big royal stories of the day. No doubt
1: Andrew Mountbatten Winter will come up this coming week. What's the story here?
23: Absolutely. And can I say you're an amazing guest when we get you on as well, Mark?
1: Oh, thank you.
23: Well, it's been really interesting because, as you said, there's these reports about this, his funeral. Just to clarify, because I was doing a little bit of research into this, even for my own knowledge. So obviously you've got state funerals, which are normally reserved for the monarch, like we had for the late Queen Elizabeth II. And then you've got ceremonial funerals, which is, believe it or not, what the Queen Mother had, the late Diana Princess of Wales had, and Princess Margaret had, and the Duke of Edinburgh. And the main difference is there, and state funerals are funded by the state. Ceremonial funerals are funded mostly by the royal household, but of course with priests and things, there's obviously going to be money coming out of our pockets as well. And normally as a working member of the royal family, they're entitled to a ceremonial funeral, but of course this is a big debate, because should Andrew be given a ceremonial funeral when he's no longer a working member of the royal family? And I have a feeling the public opinion won't really be happy about them spending any money on priests and things for a funeral. So I think the best thing would be for them to have a very private, behind closed doors funeral.
1: I think you're absolutely right. That's a great and discreet solution, Grant. Do you think that most of the damage has been done now by Andrew Mountbatten Windsor and his poor decisions?
23: I don't know, Matt, because you and me have discussed this so many times, and you kind of think we've got to the end of that road, and then something else comes out. There's further information, or there's more investigation. I mean, the police obviously are. I'm imagining there's still kind of things going on kind of behind the scenes. But I mean, as far as the kind of damage, I mean, his reputation is completely damaged. And I mean, there's still things in my mind. I mean, he's still a councillor of state, which means if God forbid the king was unable to fulfill his duties, he could, like Prince Harry, they could be asked to step in. Highly unlikely. I mean, really unlikely. And it's an act of parliament to change that. And I'm amazed that they haven't actually, with everything else that's taking place, I'm amazed they haven't actually done that little, you know, tick that last box. But again, it's not that it's insignificant, but it's hopefully it's highly unlikely that would ever happen.
1: Well, indeed, that's got to be the hope, hasn't it? Meanwhile, a lot of drama in California, USA, and a vicious war of words between the Duchess of Sussex, Meghan Markle, and American cultural icon Martha Stewart. This is an amazing story, isn't it? And as so often with the Sussexes, it's gone public, a public spat. We saw this with the Kardashians over those photographs for the invitation, Kris Jenner's 70th birthday. That ended in recrimination. We saw the public row with Dr. Sophie Chandauka over Senta Barley. And here we go again now with the remarkable Martha Stewart, who's a homemaker, a TV icon, I guess the equivalent of Delia Smith in America, worth half $1 billion. She's a big figure, isn't she? And she said she was at a dinner party with Meghan Markle and overheard Meghan boasting about her visit with King Charles. Now, the Sussexes, through their sources, the insider has said ... that this isn't true. And actually, there's a very unfortunate bit of language there, Grant, because a source close to the Sussexes has said that Martha Stewart must be confused. Now, I think that's quite a rude phraseology, given the fact that Martha Stewart is 85 years of age.
23: No, I don't think there'd be kind of any confusion. I think that there's two parts to this, Matt. The first thing I'm thinking is the household, the royal household, will be watching this closely, because you can imagine after that meeting, part of what would have been discussed is that it isn't discussed with anyone, or that they don't give any details. The other part, Mark, and I was thinking this, and you know I'm totally on your side with this. The only thing I was thinking with the dinner party, I could imagine that maybe the host might have said, you know, how was your trip to the UK? You know, was it nice seeing, you know, your father-in-law? And I think it'd be quite apt for them to say how lovely it was, and hopefully said it was nice to see them. And I'm wondering if that's the, and I'm hoping, and I could be completely wrong, I'm hoping that's the conversation when it took place, and Martha maybe overheard, I'm guessing overheard that. The only thing that's a little bit sad, and this is from a butler's point of view, you know, guests at dinner parties don't normally go around discussing the dinner parties after. And I was kind of thinking to myself, if I was the host of that dinner party, I might be a little bit unhappy that one of my guests has gone and publicly spoken about it. I understand that Martha may have heard what was said, and maybe she felt really strongly about it, which is why she said. But it's with dinner parties, you kind of hope, irrelevant of who it is, hope that those conversations remain private. That's the sad part about it.
1: You are so right, actually, about that it's really indiscreet of Martha Stewart to go blabbing to People magazine about what the Duchess may or may not have said. And therefore, you put your finger on it. And therefore, what we can interpret from that is that Grant, Martha Stewart does not like Meghan Markle.
23: No, I don't think she does. And look, if it had been a public event or something, she's well within her rights if she wants to repeat, you know, what she's heard, of course, you know, because it's public interest. My only argument is just because it was a dinner party and they were being hosted, that's my only thing is you kind of think it's a shame that, you know, I'm sure there'd been other opportunities for Martha to have discussed or to have said something, but she didn't need to phrase it as the dinner party. And I think that's the sad bit because, you know, if you're at a dinner party with Martha, you're not going to be worried. Anything you say to is going to become a news story. That's the downside. But I'm not, as you know, I'm not taking a side or anything like that at all. It's just from my point of view, I'd have said that those kind of dinner parties with conversations should remain private.
1: And before I let you go, I wish we had longer. My bad for the timings today. It's the worst thing ever to rush a session with Grant Harold in any context. But Grant, before you go and crack on with your Sunday, what is your view of rumours that the Duke and Duchess of Sussex may be invited to Balmoral this summer? Is that fake news?
23: Well, do you know, and there's also rumours that Andrew.
1: Yeah.
23: Still getting used to that.
1: Easily
23: done. Andrew may be invited. I mean, I think it is just rumours. The King's very aware of public opinion. He's not going to do anything that's going to upset the public in general. I mean, I wouldn't say it's impossible. I wouldn't say it's out there in the possibility because obviously they have got negotiations and discussions going on. And a majority of people I spoke to, even though they're not happy about the way Harry and Meghan have obviously treated the King, but they're not against the idea of them trying to fix things. So it's interesting. As far as Andrew Mountbatten Windsor goes, I think it'd be a very bad move if he went to Balmoral.
1: Always a treat to see you. Keep up the great work with Royals Uncensored, the Royal Butler, Grant Harold. More to come.
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7: From the Sky News Centre at 9, the Prime Minister's launching a national tour to listen to concerns about the cost of living, having promised to give the public breathing space. Andy Burnham's expected to focus on helping with bills, improving high streets and delivering pro-consumer initiatives. Our political correspondent, Rob Powell, says there'll be some awkward questions.
11: When are we going to hear detail about how to tackle the root causes of the cost of living crisis? In its clever politics of coming in and striking a more hopeful tone, but at some point he will have to turn his eye to these huge, difficult trade-offs, and that's maybe what we haven't had so far.
7: The opposition's accusing the PM of breathtaking hypocrisy. FIFA's come out fighting, claiming there is a concerted and an ongoing effort to undermine the organisation and its president Gianni Infantino. He strongly denied claims that UEFA paid off an alleged mistress while he was general secretary of European football's governing body. Another hot day is in store for parts of the UK, with temperatures expected to reach 33 degrees Celsius. But there are some rain spells forecast for Scotland, Northern Ireland and Northern England, with some isolated showers in the southeast. An Irish government plane's been flown to Dubai to extradite alleged gangland boss Daniel Kinahan. The 49-year-old's accused of being the head of a crime cartel and was arrested in the United Arab Emirates in April. Former West Ham co-chairman David Sullivan was in attendance at the London Stadium despite being advised to stay away as the home side beat Portsmouth 3-1 in the EFL Cup. Sullivan resigned in June before the publication of a joint investigation by The Times and the BBC. He denies all allegations. There were boos from some fans. West Ham manager Nuno Espirito Santo says the team just got on with the game.
12: The noise that comes from outside cannot distract us at all. We're going to find a lot of noise. So focus on the game, do their job. And they did as well. So, well done.
7: And elsewhere, Dundee picked up their first win of the Scottish Premiership season with a 2-0 victory over Aberdeen. That's the latest. I'm Chris Milligan.
24: Hi, Nan. We're having a brilliant time. We went to a theme park and the rides were awesome. We got money off the entry tickets, so Dad even bought us all an ice cream with a flake. Probably not the best idea before going on a roller coaster. Sammy went green after. See you when we get home. Love, Leo.
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0: 9:03. Happy Sunday, one and all. Mark Dolan, Talk Breakfast. Shall we do this? My last show for a little while. Lovely to have your company. The Home of Common Sense will aim for an hour of common sense. The country faces myriad problems. So what is your fix for broken Britain? That is this morning's big question. 0344 499 1000. Text the word talk in your message to 87222. Leave us a voice note. And as the saying goes, let's talk. And we've got the brilliant Sun columnist David Wooding live in the studio in just a few minutes' time. But as always, at this time every Friday, Saturday and Sunday, let's have a Dolan's Dispatch. Now, an interesting thing happened on yesterday's show. I spoke to one of our brilliant audience members. We were discussing the possible eviction of non-British nationals from social housing, which is now official Conservative Party policy. Their argument is that if you're from overseas, you're very welcome to work here and be productive, but you won't get benefits and you don't get subsidised housing. So I discussed this with a caller to the show, and he turned the tables on me and said, what do you think about this? Because he was concerned about the evictions and whether it would be very bad optically and people get very upset and it would be a bit like the ICE raids in the United States. Very controversial, very divisive, maybe even un-British. So he was worried about that. And he said, what do you think? What do you think about this policy, Mark Dolan? So I had to think for a moment. And it stopped me in my tracks. And I had to reflect on that. What would I do? And what was my answer? Well, ultimately, although the logistics of such a policy are complex and will be met with relentless lawfare, the principle that people born overseas, whether in the European Union or elsewhere, should receive state-subsidised housing at the same time that 1.3 million Brits are on a waiting list, you start to realise that that's not right. So I thought about it and I thought, is it the right policy? And what I would say is I would phase it in over 5 years. Give people time, perhaps even with exemptions for key workers such as those in the NHS. But whilst charities have said that these folks will have to look for private accommodation if they're no longer able to use social housing, the response surely has to be, for sure, yes, join the club. The 1.3 million people that are on a waiting list for social housing have no choice themselves but to do exactly that. And I think that's the point about a country, that's the point about a nation, is that you have a government that run the place in the national interest and put the people of that country first. The British people, and by the way, that is of all ethnicities and backgrounds and colours, but just British people, just born here, irrespective of race, all the rest of it. Are you British? Are you not? And that should be the dividing line, particularly given that we are in the red. So ideas like this policy in regard to people from overseas are complex to execute and will face resistance from the so-called blob. But I think ultimately they are necessary. We are on economic life support. If I was in charge, I would also scrap the net zero target and allow unlimited oil and gas licenses in the North Sea. At the moment, we import 1 million barrels of oil a day. And the oil that is extracted overseas and sent here has four times the carbon footprint, even though, in regard to Norway, it comes from the same sea, the North Sea. I would love bomb the oil and gas companies with a friendly tax regime in return for investment in green renewables, something they were doing before we scared them off with high taxes. I would create a national welfare calculator. And unless you have a serious mental or physical disability, and I don't include ADHD or anxiety, then I would use that welfare calculator to ensure that always, and I mean always, it pays to work. At the moment, 600,000 households are better off chilling at home, watching Loose Women and chowing down Domino's pizza. That's not right. I would also teach patriotism in every single school with the national anthem sung every morning at assembly, with a clear goal from cradle to grave for every citizen of this country, irrespective of their race, creed or colour, which is that they are British. A successful, multi-ethnic, well-integrated society wrapped around British values, the English language, British tradition, British history, the rule of law and the rest of it. I would introduce a policy of immigration plus with in the region of 50,000 per year based upon the high value that those people will bring to the country. And I'm not talking about low-skilled workers who, even though they come here with the best will in the world, will remain a net user of welfare for the rest of their lives. So there's a lot to do. You have defence. There's a lot of talk about the percentage of GDP. Forget about that. At the moment, the welfare, defence budget is £61 billion. I would seek to get that to £100 billion a year within a single parliament. And I would tear up every treaty, every international agreement. I would delete the entirety of our constitutional and legal framework. I would exit the ECHR, tear up the Human Rights Convention, the Human Rights Act, the Refugee Convention, you name it. I would deploy the Navy and stop illegal immigration. No ifs, no buts, no crossings by any means. The welfare calculator will see the state shrinking in size, and I'll reduce taxes on businesses so they can start hiring people again and invest in the country. Scrap the red tape, reverse the workers' rights nonsense because it was perfect as it was. At the moment now, it's harder for companies to employ people. And I would seek to have a policy of effective zero unemployment. There's no greater social ill than a man or a woman out of work. Of course, all of this will have to be costed, and with our broken economy, these sorts of policies will take years to implement. But it won't take too long before the virtuous circle of a low-tax, deregulated, high-growth economy will start paying dividends for everyone, at which point I would seek to reduce the national debt. Why should we make future generations pay for our own legacy? I would tackle the culture of policing, which has become absurd, as we saw with the death of Henry Novak, who bled out of his own body after police officers arrested him and handcuffed him as he lay dying. So I would go for colourblind policing, where the bad guys are the target, irrespective of skin colour or background, and forget about policing the tweets. So those are the issues that we face. The country needs an economic, societal and cultural revolution. Someone's got to do it. 9-11, you're listening to Talk Breakfast. Ed is in London. Good morning, Ed.
1: Good morning, Mark. Common sense as always from you. Yeah, I'm ringing up because I'm really, really angry that, you know, for decades when this country actually had an economy, we were told we can't afford to, you know, pay the pensions for us taxpaying peasants who paid in all their life. And so they're constantly moving the official retirement age northward. And yet we can gladly pay to keep all of these immigrants flooding into the country. They haven't put a penny into the system and they get everything. I've sometimes heard callers on this show, well, not necessarily your show, but certainly on Talk TV, say, oh, yeah, well, when this country becomes bankrupt, they don't realise the ramifications of a country becoming bankrupt. There's no ambulances, there's no water out of the taps, there's no police. You know, the currency is ruined. You know, people have got savings. Their savings will be worthless. We're on a runaway train with labour to ruin.
0: Ed, you're right about that. You've got a housing market crash, which is the basis of the economy. That would be a disaster. And what you're talking about, and it's not an exaggeration, is a possible Greece moment for the United Kingdom. What happened to Greece in 2008, 2009? Administrators, liquidators, Ed, came in and ran the country with 20% cuts in every department.
1: Yeah. And I mean, the thing is that I think that the socialists would be quite happy for us to be a socialist country like Cuba, but we wouldn't have the sunshine. I know we've got it at the moment, but that would be a big win for them.
0: I agree. Well, I think they'd love to have an emergency budget, wouldn't they, under those circumstances? Well, and then it would be the biggest cash grab in the history of the country.
1: I mean, the next parliament could be this country's last stand. And I find it a bit pathetic that some people want to be so

0: who there's probably somebody examining it further down the line. You know, it is atrocious that this government strips away 75% of his security. He gets hundreds of, death threats every year. The police don't care. I mean, I remember when he was holed up in the pub in, I think it was Glasgow.
1: Yeah.
0: And the police did virtually nothing. They had to lock the doors to save him from a mob.
1: My goodness.
0: I think that, the powers that be would be quite happy if what happened to poor Anne happened to Nigel Farage.
1: Oh, I mean, the progressive left want us dead. That's quite clear. Ed, you spoke very well this morning. As you always do, call me again soon. Enjoyed your thoughts. Dave is in Essex. Good morning, Big Dave.
2: Good morning, Mark.
1: Now, listen, how are you going to fix our beautiful country, David?
2: Well, being as we are no longer a member of the EU, we can trade with anyone in the world. So, why not the threat, or indeed the action, of stop trading with France until they take back the rubbish they are sending over every day on boats? We don't need their wine, we don't need their cheese, we can survive without them. Hard as it may be, it can be done. The grooming gangs, they won't take them back to Pakistan.
1: Mm.
2: Dump them on their doorstep. No more visas until you take these people back. You have to be hard now. This is not a world of being soft. This is not a world of Andy Burnham, oh, I'll make a decision on the Wasit cop killers coming out, PC Harvey. You're going to make it. He's already made the decision. They won't be coming out, but he'll leave it weeks and weeks. So it makes him look like he's doing his job, and then all of a sudden they say, I've stopped it. Oh, adulation. Cheers, everyone. Good old Andy. What a load of cobblers.
1: Dave, not pulling your punches this morning. Thank you so much for that. In the spirit of balance, Andy Burnham will argue that Labour were elected 2 years ago on a manifesto to which he's committed. He will argue that illegal immigration and legal migration have both come down significantly since Labour won the general election. He will argue that he's got a plan to devolve power to the regions, to boost local economies, to tackle local crime. He's going to put an office, or has put an office, in the north of England, Number 10 North, which is all about empowering people where they live. So what do you think? Does Andy Burnham deserve a chance? Should we give this guy a fair crack of the whip? Is he going to prove his doubters wrong? I'll be asking the legendary journalist David Wooding in the studio next.
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8: South Woodford in London. A closure continues of Chigwell Road between Charlie Brown's roundabout and Maybank Road after a burst water main. There's weekend roadworks until early Monday at Eaton Socon in Bedfordshire, blocking the southbound A1 Great North Road heading to Blenheim and Thamesford. At Buxton in Derbyshire, investigating an earlier serious collision. It's closed between Dale Road and the A5270 at Blackwell. And in Perth and Kinross, southbound M90, an accident has closed the exit off the motorway at Craig End, Junction 10. I'm Simon James.
3: Julia Hartley Brewer on Talk. If you don't have an opinion, you're not getting

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1: 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Nightlife with Petri Hoskin. No nonsense reaction to the day's biggest talking points.
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1: 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Tonight from 10 on Talk. See it, hear it, talk it. 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
3: You are listening to Talk Breakfast live in the studio. One of my all-time favourite journalists, Sun columnist and legend of Fleet Street, David Wooding. Good morning, David.
4: Good morning, Mark.
3: Lots to go at. It's a strange old month, isn't it? It's August and it's been a very busy news agenda for the last couple of years. But finally, we've focused on a charlatan Cambridge professor, which tells you that the news cycle has slowed little. Yes, it's an outrageous story, but it's not exactly big news, is it?
4: No, it's not. But we do have a new Prime Minister, which does give us plenty of other things to go at.
3: Well, that's exactly right.
4: He's vanished off to his deck chair just now.
3: Yes, and you spoke the other day and you said you thought it was perhaps a misjudgment to take that holiday.
4: Yes, I gather he'd be exhausted because he spent the last 10 years plotting to become Prime Minister. And he must have had a real busy period from the beginning of the year because he knew the skids were underneath Keir Starmer, that he was the one everybody wanted. We don't know what was going on behind the scenes, but there must have been a lot of work going on to get him into a position to mount a challenge. Then he had his by-election. He won the by-election. He had to work hard during the by-election. And then he suddenly gets into Downing Street and he's exhausted. So he needs, after only 2 weeks in the job, he's gone off on holiday. It looks bad, I think. That's the only problem. You think it just looked bad.
3: I think you're right. And is it significant that although they've probably had the worst month in their history, Reform UK in one poll are ahead of Labour?
4: Yes, they've had a bad spell. Nigel Farage looks slightly diminished because he's had the weight of these funding allegations against him. And while some people may say we don't care about that and we trust him and think he's OK, it still is something he's had to expend a lot of energy into defending. And everywhere he goes, he's being asked about it. So that's caused him a bit of a problem. He's fighting this by-election, which is over on Thursday, which is taking up some of his time. And Kemi Badenoch is coming into her own at the moment. Mm-hmm. She's had a great run. She's been really good at PMQs. I'm really looking forward to seeing her against Andy Burnham. It's going to be box office, isn't it?
3: And what's happened with Kemi, she's comfortable in her own skin now.
4: Yes.
3: As leader of the Conservative Party. She got off to a slow start. I think we can agree about that. She gave Nigel Farage the space to occupy in that vacuum. Nature abhors a vacuum, doesn't it? Farage jumped into that vacuum. But she's confident, she's fearless, and she's making headlines.
4: Yes, and she seems to be saying the right things, even when she's been quite badly criticised, heavily criticised in the last few days over taking on this candidate who was a neo-Nazi and then had to stand down. And she doubled down and she's taken him on the staff. So she's got a column in, I think it's the Times this morning, saying we have to reform people and rehabilitate them and we have to forgive and move forward. So she's clearly taken a stand on that issue and is going to see it through.
3: Most definitely, it's very interesting to see how that develops. Meanwhile, Mandarin, who runs Number 10 North, lives in a £2.2 million townhouse in trendy Islington, commutes by train to Manchester and stays in a luxury hotel with a 23rd floor bar and a pool. Nice work if you can get it. I don't know whether your editor at The Sun would give you those expenses to stay there.
4: Well, maybe in the old days, but not these days.
3: Golden era.
4: Times is hard, Mark.
3: This is what worries me about this office in the north. Mm. And this is what worries me about devolution and more powers and a bigger budget for regional mayors. First of all, the turnout for the Greater Manchester by-election, no, not by-election, the Greater Manchester mayoral election was 25%. Yes. And you're going to hand more powers to that mayor? That's a concern. I think that's a democratic deficit. But also, I don't see how regionalising British politics is going to tackle inflation, illegal immigration and the highest energy costs in Europe.
4: No, or fix our threadbare defences. And by their very nature, the people who run town halls are by and large not as good as the people who make it to the top and get to Westminster. So you're handing it to, effectively, from the Premier League to your Championship or League One people in politics. And the question I ask about Sam Lister, now I know Sam Lister, he's an old mate of mine. He used to work on the Times, he was the health correspondent for many years. Then he went into the civil service, worked his way up to head of department, and he's now got this plum job. If it's all about giving more opportunity and devolving power to the North, why have we brought somebody from the South, who's undoubtedly a good operator, to go and run Number 10 North? Are there no great people up north who can get that job?
3: Most definitely, and we've seen it with the BBC's move to Salford, that what winds up happening is a lot of the talent and a lot of the producers just spend their lives sitting on a train.
4: Yes.
3: And it's a very costly exercise. And I just wonder whether this has come from Andy Burnham because it has the optics of a man with a plan. But actually, the needs of the country go far beyond how much power exists locally.
4: Yeah, his whole unique selling point as mayor of Manchester and the way he was able to take on what he referred to as the Westminster bubble, which, incidentally, he was never out of before he became mayor of Manchester. He left Cambridge University, came down and took a job in London, worked as a special advisor, became an MP in the cabinet, and they only left after he twice failed to become leader in Labour contests. So he's used that as an outsider, taking on the Westminster establishment. Now he is the Westminster establishment, so he has to project that same message by presenting a Number 10 North and show, I'm different from all the others, I care about the North. But Boris Johnson, he came up with levelling up, which was basically the same thing. Mm. But he didn't open an office at expense and sending people up and down on the train.
3: That's exactly
4: putting them in hotels.
3: Who cares where they work? We have the internet. Levelling up was about deploying resources, deploying funds to neglected regions, particularly the North, the Midlands as well. This is different. A lot of this is, in my view, political theatre, to have that office up north and to be granting powers to mayors that not many people voted for. And you and I are old enough to remember the Luley left in the 1980s.
4: Absolutely.
3: And actually what you had with local government in the 80s was a lack of accountability because of low voter turnout, corruption and incompetence, which is why Mrs. Thatcher brought everything back to Whitehall.
4: Yeah, it's a favourite issue of the left is to devolve. Tories want to centralise, the left always want to devolve. Mm. I often wonder, what is it that they don't like about power? I mean, they want to go back into the European Union and hand over all their powers there, and then they want to give everything away to all the local councils. What's the point of having a Prime Minister if you're going to give everything away?
3: You're so right about that, and certainly the issue is about accountability and competence and about how engaged people are with local issues, the extra bureaucracy. I just don't think Britain needs more politicians.
4: No, absolutely. And it costs more money. The more politics... Mayors cost money. Mm. There was a referendum. John Prescott, when he was Deputy Prime Minister in the Blair years, wanted to have these regional mayors and assemblies. And they had referendums. And everybody said no. And I think only London accepted it. But now we've got them. They've brought them in by the back door. And it's another layer of expense and more people taking money off the state. And I just wonder what power he's going to give them as well. It's only the power they allow. Some Conservative
3: mayors...
4: It's
3: true. They're telling them what to spend the money on, aren't
4: yeah,
3: they?
4: Yeah, some Conservative mayors are saying, well, we're going to use this money they give us to cut the council tax, which would be very popular. Mm. You say, oh, no, you can't do that. You must spend it on things.
3: Which then plays into my theory that it's political theatre. Yep. But we've obviously got to give Burnham the benefit of the doubt. Let's see whether he can be a successful Prime Minister.
4: He has had a bounce and his popularity is quite high. And people quite like it. But, I mean, we're only 2 or 3 weeks in, so there's plenty of time for things to get better or get worse.
3: Nothing irritates my viewers and listeners, and I suspect your readers at the Sun newspaper, more than hypocrisy and double standards. from those in public life. And you have Miatta Fambula, who I've known for many years. She's a very talented lady. She's the new energy secretary. She's pro net zero. She's very firmly on the left of the party. Would you call her soft left?
4: Well, we never say hard left, do we? It's funny. On the right, it's always hard right. But on the left, it's always soft
3: and,
4: left.
3: And soft left means the right. Sorry, soft left means the hard left, doesn't
4: it? It does, yeah.
3: So she's in that territory. I've got no issue with her on a personal level. No. She used to be on the Drive Time show. But she's pro net zero. She's on the left of the party. And it's emerged that she sends all of her children to private school.
4: All three of them, yeah.
3: Now, she has championed this government's VAT tax raid on private schools, which has led to 100 institutions closing down, some of which specialise in children with learning difficulties. Some of those institutions have areas of expertise like choral music or classical studies gone forever. More kids that need a place in a state school now. So it's not a policy I agree with. She championed it, but she can afford it because her husband is a successful city trader and hedge fund founder. And I think this is a big problem. Because if you pronounce that you think private education is maybe a bad thing or it should be taxed and you're on the left of the party and then you send your kids private, I mean, that's totally hypocrisy, isn't it?
4: Yeah, absolutely. And the only one I remember, Labour people, and this is going back a long time to when I was a baby, was Richard Crossland, who against his wife's wishes, sent his children to state schools, even though he was wealthy, because he was pushing forward these policies. And it caused one hell of a row in his family. It was in his book. But most people, you could say, well, they're putting the education of their child above their own politics and doing what is right for their children. You could look upon it in a positive light. But most people will say, well, you're making it harder for us to do this, but it's all right for you. I mean, particularly if they've got a lot of money. You know, some people struggle to send their children to a private school because they put aside money they would have spent on holidays or other luxuries for themselves, tighten their belts to give their children the only thing other than love that they can give them, which is a good education.
3: David, I hope you're not tired of this question, but I think we need to take it seriously. The prospect, the possibility of a snap general election this November. The reason why I say that is because Andy Burnham has ruled it out, so that already makes it possible. Secondly, because of course the circumstances can change, can't they? But I think there are a few reasons why this could happen. The right are divided at the moment, fighting like rats in a sack. Then you've got Reform UK, who are still struggling with the 5 million quid bung story that is affecting the image of Nigel Farage, and they don't have a full policy platform yet and a full team. Then you've got what's left of the Burnham bounce. He's never going to be more popular this year than next. What chances of a snap election in November?
4: I think they're a good possibility between November and May. Mm. And I'll tell you for why. And you just said, Mark, that he's ruled out having a snap election. When he was asked, by one commentator, will you go to 2029 to have an wait till 2029 to have the election, or are you going to go early? And he said, there will be no early election. And he was then asked, so you're ruling it out. He says, I'm ruling out an early election. And what he's not ruling, what is an early election, Mark? Is an early election having one now, or is it having one and not having one in November? Or is having one next May an early election? I would say it is an early election because the parliament runs till 2029. So he's ruled out an early election, but he hasn't ruled out going before 2029. I think it's semantics, but he's got some leg room in which to call an early election, say he didn't lie to us.
3: Well, I just don't think there's much scope for economic growth in the next couple of years. No. I don't think there's much scope to stop illegal immigration in the next couple of years. I don't think inflation or energy prices are going to come down. So the prospects are bleak for anyone in number 10 at the moment. And so you could argue that the least bad option is to go to the country now.
4: Well, things can only get worse. He's had some quick and early and easy wins with his £2 cap on bus fares, his 86p a week off energy bills. Mm. He's announced some things like, I'm going to look at social care. He's looking again at the release of the early release of prisoners. But really, there's not a lot you can do because we've got £3 trillion in debt. He's got to spend an extra £9 billion a year on defence to meet our NATO commitments. The welfare budget is £334 billion a year. It's out of control, but he won't be able to cut that because the left won't let him, the soft left. So where's he going to get the money from? Can't put up taxes. He's reined in by the manifesto pledge. His only way is to go to the country and get a new manifest, a new mandate. So really, things will only get worse. Things can only get worse, to quote the song. And he is at his peak popularity now. It would level away slowly. And also, the people who've put him there, the Labour MPs, overwhelmingly, they will support him at the moment. But rebellions will start as time goes on. So,
3: well, I agree. I mean, is that what the holiday's about? Because he's a canny politician and he knows it's a bad idea to go on holiday after you've just become Prime Minister. Yes. He's not stupid. So could he come back in a few days' time or a couple of weeks' time and go, look, I did take that break. It didn't go unnoticed. And the reason why is because I decided to have a think. And I've realised that if I'm going to deliver the change the country needs, I cannot be hamstrung by someone else's mandate and someone else's manifesto. And I think the manifesto argument would have the greatest authority to it.
4: Yeah, October would be the best time to go rather than November. But he'd have to announce that, you know, before the Labour conference. And I think he wants his moment of glory at the Labour conference. So you might be right, November.
3: Well, I'm putting you in charge this morning. What is your fix for broken Britain? 0344 499 1000. Your calls in the company of the brilliant Sun columnist, David Wooding. Keep it Talk.
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3: You are listening to Talk Breakfast. It is 9:37. Let's grab some calls if we can, Matthew and James. Just want a quick word, if I can, whilst I have you with me in the studio, David Wooding, on Andy Burnham's political style. Now, he's making headlines with TikTok videos. He definitely speaks human. He's got a natural charm. He's a good-looking guy as well. But is he really the great orator, the commanding figure that he's cracked up to be? I mean, do you think, for example, he's got his work cut out in the House of Commons opposite Kemi Badenoch?
4: Well, that's going to be real box office in the in about, what, 3 or 4 weeks' time? 3 weeks' time, just over 3 weeks. The first PMQs, I think it will be on September the 2nd or 3rd. And that's going to be worth watching because Kemi Badenoch is really on fire at the dispatch box. I saw Andy Burnham in his days as a minister at the dispatch box, and he was a bit of a plodder, to be honest. Mm. I mean, here's what you see. Or he was. I mean, it's a while since he's been at the dispatch box. That's another issue, because standing at Manchester Town Hall talking to a load of local councillors is a different proposition from the bear pit of the House of Commons. And when he's up against Kemi Badenoch, he may find it a struggle. I remember him. He's like you see him when you saw him outside Downing Street, sort of wearing his heart on his sleeve, slightly emotional about and passionate about what he believes in, talking rather slowly, not quick off his front footed or witty, you know. And if he's being hit with cutting satirical remarks from Kemi Badenoch, has he got what it takes to come back with a quick-fire answer? I'd be interested to see how he does, unless he's raised his game massively and he's been in for some training. And Kemi Badenoch will have been watching some clips of him when he was at the dispatch box to see where his weak spots are.
3: And it's interesting, isn't it, because you've worked in Fleet Street for decades, you're one of the big figures of Fleet Street, as is Andrew Neil.
4: Yes.
3: And you mentioned during the break that he's written a piece for the Daily Mail casting doubt on this dream team of Burnham and Healy in number 11.
4: Yes, he was saying in yesterday's paper that he was focusing on the £3 trillion debt, which it's just crossed that mark, and how he will have to struggle to cope with all the promises, to deliver all the promises he's made, which are massively costly. And he believes that Andy Burnham and John Healy as Chancellor are a little bit out of their depth, and he believes that time will tell. But it's an alarming proposition if we've got two people in there who will struggle to grasp the enormity of the job.
3: And that's damning from Andrew Neil, because yeah, like you, he's an equal opportunities offender. And in the past, you've called out incompetent people on the right and on the left. And he carries significant weight, Andrew Neil, as a journalist.
4: Absolutely.
3: I mean, he makes life miserable for all politicians, doesn't he?
4: Yeah.
3: And quite often he's on the right side of the argument.
4: Absolutely. And undoubtedly, that £3 trillion of debt is the biggest weight around Andy Burnham's neck, because anything he needs to do has to be with that in mind. And of course, he's already looking at ways to fiddle the fiscal rules, if you like, so that they can borrow more without breaking those rules. But in fact, if they're still borrowing more money, that is a dangerous thing for this country, because we are paying millions of pounds. I think it's about £12 million an hour in interest to service the debt. And that's massive. I mean, we could be spending that on other services.
3: Before I get to Chrissy and Mary with their fix for broken Britain, we have a developing story. Protesters are expected to gather outside a former RAF base which could be used to house asylum seekers after anti-immigration disorder in nearby Thetford earlier this week. The Home Office announced in June that it was considering using Barnham Camp in Suffolk to accommodate people seeking asylum, and there have since been regular peaceful protests at the site. But tensions flared in nearby Thetford, Norfolk, earlier this week when people attempted to storm homes linked to asylum seekers, and police officers were assaulted in three nights of unrest. Police in Norfolk have said that officers were subjected to significant aggression. Now, we need to talk about this before I get to our calls, David, because any violence or unrest is completely unacceptable. It's against the law, it's deeply wrong, and officers should not be harmed whilst they do their duty. That said, public anger about the real-world consequences of illegal immigration is entirely understandable.
4: Absolutely. And the government and of all persuasions must be alert to this problem. Frustration is boiling over, and for years, people have said they're going to fix these problems, and nothing gets done. And it's inevitable that people will get angry. But again, as you rightly say, it is wrong that anybody should take the law into their own hands or vent their frustrations in violent or aggressive manners, because that's not the sort of country we are, and it's to be condoned.
3: No, that's right. But anger is going to spread, isn't it? Because we've got Crowborough, which is a lovely suburb in East Sussex, and a army cadet training centre has been taken over, appropriated for 500 undocumented men. It's changed the lives of the people of Crowborough overnight. They're driving their kids to school now, which is creating traffic congestion. Women are afraid to walk home from the pub on their own at night. This is devastating. Well, 70,000 people entered the country illegally in the last 2 years since Labour won the election. So that would amount to 140 Crowboroughs in just 2 years. Yeah. And that's a lot of towns and a lot of lives impacted. 9:43, Talk Breakfast. Mary's in Cyprus. And Mary, you are live with the Sun newspaper columnist, David Wooding. How are you, my love?
9: Hello, good morning to you both. I'm fine, thank you. I believe when, I don't know, but when Andy Burnham got in, I believe he got in with about 24,000 votes in Makersfield. I think it was around that number, wasn't it?
3: It was indeed. That's exactly right, because that was the by-election that he won.
9: So 24,000 people are holding the country to ransom by forcing us to have a Labour Prime Minister. Now, Nigel Farage has a by-election coming up next week. If he gets more than 24,000 votes, could he not say, well, I'm taking over now? Your people forced you in. My people are now saying that I'm good enough to be Prime Minister.
3: Mary, you are right to point out the double standard. It's a brilliant point. I'll get reaction from David in just a moment. But Chrissy has also called the show. And Chrissy, how would you fix broken Britain?
10: I would use the ex-veterans off the street, put them on the border force, on the beach, and keep them away. Fire live, well, no, not live ammo. Not live
3: fire.
10: Ammo.
3: Use gunfire as a warning.
10: Yes, as a warning, yes. And Mark, I'd like to say that you and I are two of a kind, because I say what I like, and if they don't like it, tough.
3: Chrissy, it is an excellent mantra for life, and what a brilliant...
10: And if I was in England, I'd be locked up as well, because I wouldn't put up with what's going on at all.
3: No, because I know you were in Spain, and lucky you for having escaped. Chrissy, thank you for the kind words. We are kindred spirits. We'll catch up soon. Thank you to Mary and Chrissy. Your reaction to what you've just heard, David Wooding, I think what there is at the moment is an absence of people power within government, the sense that those who govern us are doing so in the national interest and on behalf of the British people. And this is not exclusive to Labour. It happened under the Tories too. A disconnect between the ruling class, the establishment, and the people.
4: Yeah, and this is the big challenge for Andy Burnham. He's come in, he's shown positiveness. Expectations are high. He's likeable. People are saying, oh, we like him. This is a change from the dull managerial style of Keir Starmer. But they're waiting for him to do something that matters. And so far, all they've seen is killers being lined up for release from prison. He's given a few sweeties and giveaways. But in terms of the big, big issues like migration, the economy, defence, welfare bills, all of this, we haven't heard anything yet. So we're hoping that while he's sitting on his deck chair, in the Med or Cleethorpes or whatever it is, he's working out a plan to tackle some of these big issues. Because at the end of the day, that's what will make or break him and what will make or break Britain.
3: We can but hope he has a plan, and more power to him if he does.
4: Yeah, absolutely.
3: David, always a thrill to have you in the studio.
4: Pleasure.
3: Columns in the paper tomorrow?
4: Tomorrow, yes.
3: Unmissable reading, as always. Fleet Street legend and Sun newspaper columnist David Wooding. What is your fix for broken Britain? Let's take, if we can, David, a voice note from your namesake, Dave.
11: Morning, Mark. This is Dave in Stoke. I can fix the migration problem at a stroke. When they come over on the boats, stick them all in student accommodation. When the students have got nowhere to live, they'll all turn more right-wing than Tommy Robinson. That'll cure the woke problem in the universities and end the migration in a generation. Cheers.
3: Thank you, David. Here's Tony.
12: Hi, Matt. It's Tony. Just finishing my shift. Doing 13 hours, delivering much-needed alcoholic refreshment up and down the motorway.
3: Wow.
12: Fixing broken Burn. Well, Burnham, doing his little tour, he's just... baiting the trap for the floating voters. The Lib Dems, they're basically they're just the female dogs for whoever's in charge. Well, the main thing is the Tories, reform and restore, need to get that together. And that's the only way we're going to fix broken Burn. Thanks. Bye.
3: Tony, I agree. I agree with you. And by the way, there you go, Tony, working a 13-hour shift, working his socks off, because he's one of those folk that wants to put in more than they take out. He believes in the work ethic, and he's right to do so. The problem he's got is that the taxes, Tony, the taxes you pay don't even touch the sides when it comes to the cost of running this enormous administrative state that we've got that's so profligate and so inefficient. Look at the energy costs. Look at HS2. Look at the welfare budget, which is now bigger than the tax take of the country. It's so broken. Brilliant, brilliant voice notes. And Tony, I do agree. I think a divided right is a huge problem for the country. My thanks to David Wooding. Your call's next. What's your fix to save broken Britain?
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16: Problems continue with the burst water main at South Woodford in London. It's blocked the Chigwell Road between Southend Road at Charlie Brown's roundabout and Maybank Road. Also in Soho, heading north, Regent Street is blocked at Glasshouse Street. There's a broken down bus. Delays continue at Buxton in Derbyshire. The A6 closed for investigation work after a serious two-vehicle collision overnight. It's blocked heading from Dale Street to Blackwell and the A5270. And at Perth and Kinross, an accident on the southbound M90 has closed the exit to Craig End, Junction 10. I'm Simon James.
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3: What is your fix for broken Britain? Shall we take a couple of voice notes before powering through calls? You've done fantastically well today, Dave the engineer, with our voice notes. There was a great discussion about which parts of the country pronounce glass, glass, and which parts pronounce it glass. Take a listen to Nick.
21: Morning, Mark. Nick from Mansfield. Everybody knows the correct pronunciation is glass. You wouldn't call it a glass, would you? Or would you? Because, I mean... A donkey is an ass. You wouldn't call it the other way. Cheers.
3: I think the law is an ass as well. Nick, thank you for that clarification. Here's Julie on the issue of the Chancellor of the Exchequer, John Healey, and education.
22: Morning, Mark. Just to clarify, John Healey, he wasn't fully privately educated. He went to a school in Pickering on the edge of the North York Moors called Lady Lumley's, the same school as my dad. And it's not a private school, has never been a private school. Anyway, have a good day.
3: Julie, thank you for that correction. We welcome corrections because our North Star is the truth. Steve has got a little voice note for us.
23: Excuse me, Mr. Dolan. My cat Luna was interestingly listening to your programme until you came out with that ridiculous statement. There are more ways to skin a cat. And she just got up and walked off in disgust. In future, please temper your phraseology. Good show.
3: Steve, thank you. And my apologies for triggering lovely Nuna. I'm going to dispatch some emergency whiskers in her direction by way of apology. Here's Ian on a voice note.
24: Hi, Mark, it's Ian from East Grinstead. You just mentioned that Andy Byrne will mention that Labour elected 2 years on a manifesto, but every single one of their manifesto promises they've broken. In fact, they've done exactly the reverse. So he can't argue that because they haven't followed the manifesto. Mm. And that's the whole thing. These governments need to be held account to the promises they make. And if they can't fulfil the promises, they should be kicked out. And perhaps the party leaders should have some conviction against them. I don't know, but it's ridiculous.
3: It's anti-democratic, isn't it, Ian, whatever the party. Paul is in Hartlepool, a very good friend of mine. Hello, Paul.
0: Hi, Mark. I was just watching TV the other day and thinking, what's Andy Bennett doing on his country tour? Well, if you bump into him, if you bump into him or anybody else bumps into him, can they ask if he can lower the actual standing charges of the gas and electric? And then that will affect the lower paid people more than the richer people. It'll lower the bills quite a lot for lower paid people. I'm just wondering if you could just pass that on to them if you ever bump into them.
3: Well, I think that's a really important point, isn't it? And a message needs to get out to the rich and powerful, which is that people are struggling, Paul.
0: Yeah, they are. So I'm just on the way out, really, so I just wanted to put that point.
3: Paul, I'm really glad you did, and I will spread that word because it's critically important and we must use the platform to do exactly that. Paul, you're a busy man. You're a man with a plan, unlike the Prime Minister. We will speak soon. Tony's in West Sussex. Hello, boss.
2: Good morning, young man. How are you?
3: Oh, well, thank you for the young. Keep it coming, you old charmer.
2: I always do that to boost your ego.
3: It works every time.
2: I just want to tell you a story. Once upon a time in 1975, the Labour Party, he was fully qualified to be Chancellor. No, he wasn't, because the IMF came in and said, you can't do your job, we'll do it for you. Here we are, 51 years later, we've got another Chancellor called Healy. And what did he study at university? Political sciences. So he's not a mathematician either. And the IMF will be in before Christmas. The government will crumble and look forward to an election mid-end of October.
3: So, Tony, you've said this before, and you actually know about finances and about the economy. I think you run a business yourself, a successful business. Yeah. So you think that the economy is going to fall over this year?
2: Oh, yes, absolutely, without a doubt. You can't max your credit card out every month. Every month, the Treasury are borrowing 18 to 25 billion.
3: A month.
2: Every month.
3: Yeah.
2: That cannot go on. And what will happen? One Friday morning, people will wake up and say, my benefits haven't gone into my bank, because there won't be any money to pay the benefits.
3: I totally agree, and I'm distressed at the idea that this government are looking at changing the fiscal rules so they can borrow even more money, Tony, and they're calling it investment.
2: No, rubbish. They haven't got a clue what they're talking about. I'm sorry.
3: It's an economic illiteracy, isn't it? And we've had it from the Tories as well. Why are
2: them as well.
3: Politicians so useless at economic matters?
2: Because I think you've got to have a job in the real world before you can become a politician. You've got to run a business. You've got to be able to fire people, hire people, count costs, make widgets, sell them at a profit to buy more widgets. And none of these people have done that. They're all theorists.
3: Tony, can I just say, I heard an interview with Michael O'Leary, who's the boss, the CEO and founder of Ryanair. You're familiar with Michael O'Leary, of course.
2: Yes, I am, yeah.
3: And he was so forthright about how incompetent at the time Rachel Reeves was, and he basically has contempt for all politicians. I think someone like Michael O'Leary would make a decent prime minister.
2: I think he'd be too extreme for the soft-hearted Willy Wonkers we've got in this country.
3: I tell you what, though, Tony,
2: they'd all be running to their therapist.
3: Wouldn't they? He'd make the numbers add up, wouldn't he?
2: Yes, he would. Yes, he would.
3: As would you. Tony, it's always a treat when you come on. You talk a lot of sense, although it's always bad news, but I'm afraid you're right.
2: No, it's not bad news. It's wake up and smell the coffee news.
3: I know what you mean. Well, it's a reckoning, right?
2: Yes, absolutely right.
3: Tony, you're a gentleman.
2: I tell you as it is, mate.
3: We try. You're a gentleman and a scholar, and we'll catch up very soon. The very wise Tony in West Sussex, the sage of West Sussex, who Alex Phillips is predicting an economic crash this year. And he's not the only one. There's a guy called, are you familiar with Nigel Paul Farage?
5: No.
3: He's the leader of an insurgent right-wing party called Reform UK, who are ahead in the polls at the moment. And Farage also, your mate Nigel, he thinks there's going to be a crash and that will provoke an early general election.
5: He said to me about 2.5 years ago, this is what's going to happen. Labour's going to win the next general election with a big majority. They're going to mess it so hard up. The economy's going to crash and there'll be an early general election. And he told me this before Rishi Sunak even called the snap election.
3: It's
5: the man's good at reading the runes.
3: We're halfway there to old Nostradamus. First. Nigel Darmus.
5: Did you not like my halfway there living on a prayer?
3: It was actually far better than my pun.
5: I know, better than Nigel Darmus.
3: Not for the first time, outclassed by Alex Phillips. That's why I...
5: I love you, Mark.
3: I fear these handovers because you always win them.
5: Well, is it a game? Is it
3: yeah,
5: a point
3: it is.
5: Scoring
3: oh,
5: thing?
3: Oh, it's a chess.
5: What are you doing for Solar Wednesday?
3: Julia and JK, I mean, this is like, it's the battle of the titans.
5: Are you doing anything for Solar Wednesday? I've got obsessed, I've banded it, Solar Wednesday, and I'm making big plans.
3: I'll be sunbathing. Sun's out, isn't it? Top up the tan.
5: Well, sort of isn't, is it? That's the point.
3: Apparently it's coming.
5: It's coming by the moon.
3: Now, what is grinding your gears this morning?
5: I don't know, really. I always wake up quite joyful, especially on a Sunday, because I listen to, like, worship music. And...
3: No, well, that's what you do. You diagnose the problems of the country, but always with a positive solution, and that's the answer, isn't it?
5: That is the answer. Be nice. Be kind.
3: Can I thank James and my amazing team? I'll see you in a few weeks' time. Big love, keep it talk, and thank you.
7: Talk. News. Update. On the hour, headlines.
8: From the Sky News Centre at 10, the Prime Minister is said to be getting out of Westminster and putting himself into listening mode when he travels around the country this month. Andy Burnham's team say he'll kick off a national tour tomorrow to hear people's cost of living concerns and head to high streets. FIFA's accusing critics of what it calls a concerted and ongoing effort to undermine its president Gianni Infantino. Football's world governing body says there have been false claims and insinuation directed at the organisation and its leader. Our sports presenter James Green says it's in response to claims UEFA paid off an alleged mistress while Infantino was general secretary there.
9: Now, this is an allegation that the FIFA president denies, but it feels like the backlash from his controversial plan to sell off a commercial stake in the World Cup is continuing, and the backlash is continuing as he continues to fight for his job. So FIFA are coming out fighting.
8: The heatwave record set 31 years ago could be equal today. There have been 33 days so far this year when temperatures exceeded 30 degrees Celsius somewhere in the UK. That's just one day short of the 34 days recorded back in 1995, with 33 degrees forecast in southern England later. Gemma Plum's a meteorologist at Weather Change.
20: It is the signs of climate change. We're seeing heat waves like we've seen occurring more frequently, and that's just the trend that we're going to see. We're seeing our temperatures becoming hotter and drier, and that's the projection that we're going to see those further hotter and drier summers as we see our climate continuing to warm.
8: Wildfires have forced around 20,000 people to evacuate from their homes in the British Columbia region of Canada. The area has declared a state of emergency. Paris Hilton's family says his recovery will be a long process after he was taken to hospital on Tuesday for self-harming on a TikTok live stream. The celebrity blogger is said to be in a serious but stable condition. A Barbie has made a Whitney Houston doll. It replicates the late singer's look from the video for her 1987 hit, I Wanna Dance With Somebody. That's the latest. I'm Chris Milligan.
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7: Small talk. 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
29: Where do you point the finger? 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
7: Turn on, tune in, speak out.
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7: 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Plain, common sense thinking. Alex Phillips at the weekend.
5: Hello, good morning to you and happy Sunday. And a happy day it is indeed because, well, it looks like a lovely weekend and the heat wave's coming back. And I am excited for that, for one. Do you know, I was listening to, I think I had Sky News on this morning and the weather presenter sort of kicked off the report of, I've got some bad news, I'm really sorry, but it's going to be another heat wave. And I'm like, what's wrong with you? Why are you so miserable about the sun? The sun is great. I'm so excited for the sun. I'm so excited for Solar Wednesday. That's what I've branded it. I keep saying to people, what are you doing? What are your plans for Solar Wednesday? And no one's got plans. And I'm like, you do realise we're not going to get another almost complete solar eclipse until like 2090. I'll be dead. Most of us will be dead. Even somebody born yesterday, gonna be pretty old by the time that comes around. So don't waste a wonderful God opportunity to watch a solar eclipse. And by the way, folks, it's going to be the peak of the Perseid meteor shower. And I'll let you into a little secret. Every year, I try and come up with ingenious ways to see that meteor shower. I've been to the dark skies of Brecon, where you've got the least light pollution in the UK. Yeah, it was so cloudy, you couldn't see a thing. I then went all the way to the Dolomites, to the very top of a mountain. And it was a clear sky, but it was a full moon. So you couldn't see a thing. Honestly, I have chased that meteor shower. I've had one good one, but otherwise I've chased it around for years. Apparently, though, on Wednesday, because of the nature of the moon and the sun in Leo and the clear skies, and it's going to be the peak of the meteor shower, it's supposed to be one of the most spectacular. So fingers crossed, I really hope so. So I'm going to be sitting in some fields because I know exactly the spot to go to where I'll have an unadulterated view of the big orange setting sun. And I'm going to sit there with some scrumpy in a little deck chair with my besties. And we're going to have a little speaker and play some Bonnie Tyler. See?
1: Bonnie Tyler.
5: I mean, she died recently, didn't she? That's obviously the anthem of the 2026 eclipse, isn't it? And then we're going to sort of probably go down to the pub and then come back to watch the meteor shower. And I can't wait. I love stuff like this. So what are you doing for Solar Wednesday? That's what I want to know. And if you don't have a plan, make one. You need to go and find where you're going to view this spectacle from. If you live in a city, get out of it. Find where you've got an unadulterated sunset view. And from the hours of about 5:30, because it begins at 6, the fully, well, 92%, 92 to 96% is our window in the UK, happens at around 6 o'clock. Then, but no, 7 o'clock. And then by 8 o'clock, it's all done. And then you can go and have your supper. Then come back out with the shooting stars. Oh, I, like, really, this is a great week. I love stuff like this. Paul, what are you doing for Solar Wednesday? I think we've just stitched up before the show that you're coming to stay with me for Solar Wednesday.
4: I didn't know what Solar Wednesday was until about 15 minutes ago, but it sounds amazing. The way you talk about anything, you could make my... If I was just about to be hung for a dastardly crime, you could make it... I was just like, it's Hanging Thursday and we're all going to join.
5: Hey! And do you know what the last thing that happens... bad details. The last thing that happens for a man when you're hanged.
4: Oh, is it? Do you evacuate something?
5: Yeah, apparently it's a, you know, you get a sort of fleeting moment of intense pleasure.
4: Do you?
5: Before you die.
4: Wow.
5: Yeah. So there you go. You see, if you were up in the gallows, I would be there to, like, you
4: still
5: know,
4: don't want
5: cheerlead.
4: Still don't want to. Don't make me.
5: But that's not... there's going to be no hanging at Solar Wednesday, which also I've developed a special hand sign for Solar Wednesday.
4: What is it?
5: It's the W for Wednesday with the rays of the sun.
4: Oh, yeah.
5: Solar Wednesday.
4: But there's an eclipse, isn't there? So haven't you got to go...
5: Yeah, I like that. Solar Wednesday.
1: Solar Wednesday.
5: Solar Wednesday. Yeah. Anyway, let me know what you're going to do for Solar Wednesday. I just think this is the problem at the moment with the Western world. It's lost its joy. I remember the last time we had the total eclipse and everyone was handing out those little glasses.
4: Is
5: and
4: this 1999?
5: Yeah.
4: Because I saw it mentioned... Well, what was I in 99? 19. So... I do remember it. It was good times.
5: I was about 14 and we totally fluked it. We happened at the exact moment it was the full eclipse. We were on top of the Eiffel Tower.
4: What?
5: I know.
4: You're on a school trip?
5: No, I was just on holiday with my family.
4: Oh,
5: and
4: we
5: sort of going around France. And we happened to be in Paris that day and happened to try to go up the Eiffel Tower. And the queues to get up the Eiffel Tower for the eclipse were massive. And so people just being ushered up. They probably are anyway. Ushered up and down that, you know, Telegraph pole, so whatever it is.
4: Pure luck.
5: Pure luck that is on the top
4: and
5: of
4: you're the
5: Eiffel Tower.
4: That is something special,
5: so
4: cool. Alex.
5: But it's not going to be as special as Solar Wednesday.
4: Yeah. Solar Wednesday.
5: I'm so happy.
4: With Alex live.
5: And I just think, where has Joy gone? I always said this about the UK.
4: She's probably one of our callers, actually.
5: Yeah, can you phone us? I always said this about the UK trying to beat the land speed record, beat its own land speed record.
4: Yeah.
5: If that was America, the whole of the country would have been getting behind it, buying pin badges. People would have been visiting schools. It'd be on the news. People would be waving their little flags. Because it's the UK, it just sort of, you know, limped along and then lost funding.
4: Back in the day, wasn't that... Wasn't that the Bluebird?
5: Bluebird was water.
4: Right, yeah, because Bewley is not far from where I grew up.
5: Yes.
4: And as you know, if you've got somewhere near where you grew up, I went on school trips to two places only. One was Bewley and one was Marwell Zoo. Mm. Oh, no, Amberley Chalk Pits as well.
5: So Bluebird is now back at Coniston Lake, where it broke the record.
4: Right, so it was at Bewley when I was a kid.
5: And then, but I've got on my wall in my sitting room, I've got an original photograph of Bluebird. Yeah, see, I love stuff like this. I like joy. I like positivity. do you know who else maybe likes joy a little bit too much? this Infantino character, who I've basically ignored this story for days because I don't care, really. But there he goes. Apparently, UEFA paid off his lover.
4: Look, we've all been there.
5: Why did they have to? Why?
4: Well, because what they want, because the previous guy, this is the FIFA president, by the way, the previous guy was a guy called Sepp Blatter. He was marred in all sorts of controversy, scandals.
5: What did he do?
4: Women.
5: He did the lot. Well, that's where your fault was, my son.
4: Look, this is the one thing I've got in common with these guys. You know, I'll talk have paid off endless women just so I can do this show. Well, not endless. There was one old lady that I sent a letter
5: not
4: to.
5: Not true. Just in case. Just in case compliance fair there going on.
4: Just in case Rupert Murdoch's watching. You didn't, Roops, don't worry. I think because what they want, they try to create these characters, they contrive these characters, they want someone to look whiter than white. There's no point. I wish in society sometimes we just went, this guy's best for the job. He's not, by the way, but this lady or this guy's best for the job. By the way, one of the reasons they're best for the job is because they've got a really dodgy past and they've come through all
5: that.
4: They've come through all this stuff. Because we don't ever admit that, do we?
5: I hate this sort of whole puritanical approach to anything. But it's like, you know, you get it on the left wing. And you get it on the extreme right, this sort of weird wokeification of everything. And I just think about someone like Winston Churchill, who was a miserable old boy, wasn't he? Clearly a bit rude about women, old-fashioned sexist and all that. Drunk before midday, had a three-hour-long bath, barked at everyone. But one of our greatest prime ministers! There you go! But now we've got this whole sick sort of Andy Burnhamification of the world, where you have to be, Andy for us, little cartoon emoji, gonna go around the high street. I was just like,
4: But he is a dodgy fella.
5: Infantino.
4: So he has, he started off as kind of whiter than white, better than Sepp Blatter character, and all of a sudden he's become, you know, as they all do, top of FIFA, no controls. All FIFA really do is manage football and every 4 years organise the World Cup.
5: That's not that difficult. I mean, I'm not saying organise the World Cup's easy.
4: It isn't difficult to sit at the top and do it. No, because you don't do that. You're not on the phone, are you? Going, oh, we got this pitch.
5: Why did he try and, like, break it up for spare parts and sell it?
4: Because he'd spent a month in America with the best capitalists in the world, and they went, you know, you can really rinse this stuff.
5: You can make some money out of that World Cup.
4: It wasn't it for me, but about £1 billion. Sounds like a great idea.
5: Yeah.
4: And it just didn't work because football, no matter where you are in the world, is a culture, something people feel like they own. It's part of their upbringing.
5: But I hate this thing that's happened in sports. I mean, look, I love America. One of my favourite sports is Formula
4: Hell
5: One.
4: Yeah.
5: And since America's bought Formula One, some things are better. There's sort of like more circuits and, you know, more jazz hands and pyrotechnics and things like that. A lot is worse. Once upon a time, you could pay 75 quid and just get into a Grand Prix circuit. Now it's all like, I've got to make Netflix documentaries, tickets are £1 million. It's just like your camera's following. It's just like, kind of, you know.
4: And I'm a capitalist, but to a degree, I think there are things that need to be protected. And I don't think you just need to rinse something to its worth. I think
5: just because you can.
4: Yeah, I think something should stand on its own two feet, and if it can make money, it should make money. And, you know, I believe in independence and sovereignty of the person, etc., and the ability to have a multi-party system.
5: I don't understand. OK, so I don't get football, as everybody knows. But football is a proper sort of working man's sport. And you feel like you'd want people to be able to go to their local football club, spend 50 quid max on a ticket, stand in the terraces, have a lukewarm coffee and a burger, and be with their mates and really enjoy it in the kit. These days, that's like, what, £1 million annual season ticket, probably with some sushi, with wearing some sort of neoprene shirt that costs £5,000. And then all the while, you sort of, when I vaguely listen to the sporting news, like, well, this football has been sold for like £2 billion. And then, you know, if you want to watch it on television, you've got to pay like a gazillion pounds for Sky once.

0: But then if you wanted to go and see Arsenal or Manchester United or Liverpool or something like that, you're probably paying $2,000 or $3,000 a year as a season ticket, or you can't get a season ticket. You're probably paying £200 for a ticket. You're probably getting on a waiting
1: but
0: list.
1: This is what I'm saying. Can't the volume on the prices be turned down? The footballers aren't sold for as much money. The sports subscriptions aren't as expensive. Therefore, the tickets are... Do you know what I mean? Just turn the volume down. It's got so expensive and greedy.
0: I mean, the World Cup was great for the sense that it was available to everyone. It was on the BBC, it was available on the ITV, so it was free to watch. So what it's now done is energised a whole generation of young kids. The first World Cups I remember watching were 86 and 90, and those really captured my imagination and one of the reasons I love football still now. So that's great. But the trouble is they've got to go and find a team that isn't a Premier League team. And because their local team, like my local team, Portsmouth, it's affordable to go and watch. Portsmouth have been at the top. They're now close to the top, but they've been right to the bottom. You need to go to a club like that. It's a bit more of a community club where it's not so expensive to go. There is more of a community. Because if you just choose, oh, I'm going to support Arsenal, it's almost impossible to go to a game. The kit costs 200 quid.
1: This is 200 kids. Blimey, I didn't know that was a currency down in Arsenal.
0: I could get it for 190 kids, but, you know, that's because I'm in the media.
1: A lot of rugby, at least, has sort of kept things semi-sane. And being a Gloucester girl, Gloucester is, I think, one of the most sane Premiership rugby clubs. It's still got its terrace stands and, you know, it's deliberately just... You know, every time they've tried to put seating, the fans are like, no, don't touch the shed! And, you know, everyone all hangs together. But even rugby, since its professionalisation, has got more expensive, is edging towards that sort of more clinical, professionalised, money, money, greedy, greedy. And I just think it's really sad.
0: What they do is the same with everything, is they create community departments within the club. So go, yeah, you can't afford to go, and the kit's 200 quid, and you probably can go to one home game every 3 years. But we've got a community part of the club, which goes and visits hospitals and the occasional primary school with a player, and that makes up for it. At some point, there'll be a cut-off where things just start falling off if you're not careful. You need to be able to make it accessible to the working classes. You really do, because that's what football was for when it started.
1: Yes.
0: One of the reasons they want to protect the shed at Gloucester is because generations of people recognise that as something that was part of their identity of going to that club.
1: And the atmosphere. It's amazing. Yeah, it's the longest amount of time I've ever spoken about football. I never want to do it again, if I'm honest. There you are. Here we go. Apparently, Adrian Baird in Buckhurst Hill said there'll be a total eclipse on the 2nd of August 2027, visible for 6 minutes from Malaga. Book your flights now.
0: Wow.
1: Right, there we go. Do you want to go down Malaga next?
0: Why not? That's next year. Were saying earlier that there was one in 99 in the UK, the one now in 26, sorry. Don't know where we are. The next one's in 2090.
1: The next big one is full one. Next one that's as big as this, as deep, as hard as...
0: And this one's as big as 99?
1: No, it's not as big. 99 was full. This one is between 92 and 96%. I mean, it's splitting hairs, really. It's going to look pretty big.
0: It went very dark in 99.
1: It was full.
0: I was working.
1: It'll
0: be a full, don't you understand, Paul?
1: Well, total.
0: It was like there was no sun for a minute.
1: So Alison in Heathfield says, I've got to work when the eclipse is on, gutted. Alison, I don't know what you do. If you're in the critical care unit of a hospital, if you're looking after people in ICU, then perhaps do that. But if not, I think you could potentially at around sort
0: just
1: of 5
0: out.
1: To 7 nip out and look in the sky, because I just think I don't understand why we aren't celebrating things like this. Back in the day, you know, our ancestors built henges, for crying out loud. Ooh, I wonder if there are people going to do like pagan things.
0: There is a serious spiritual element to this, though, isn't there, where if the people of the country start believing in something bigger than the plan the government's
1: where's
0: got,
1: where's wonder gone?
0: Where's Wonder gone?
1: Where's Wonder? New segment on Alex and Paul. Where is Wonder?
0: I think it's over there. No, it's gone.
1: But it's true, because, I mean, actually, without being, like, too sort of, you know, hippy-dippy about this, throughout all of human civilization, eclipses were marked as critical moments in human development. It was used to sort of map the skies, pray to gods, whatever it may be. But because these things are so rare, they're the sort of natural phenomena. I love natural phenomena. I love volcanoes, obsessed with volcanoes. Big time.
0: Glad we don't live next to one.
1: Love shooting stars. big time. But, you know, I like stargazing. I like being able to, you know, when you can see all, you know, six planets in the solar system all at once in the sky, I'm there with a telescope. I'm like onto that stuff. Because natural wonder is so wonderful. It takes you out of the sort of murky humdrum

0: quotidian depression of the daily
1: quotidian
0: grind. Yeah. And I just think, do you know what, folks? This is, Mark was saying earlier, how would you fix broken Britain? Get off social media. Go look at that eclipse. I'll tell you, it'll make you feel a lot better. So, Alison, like I said, that is what I think you should do. And Nick in Egham says, Alex, why do you think it's only the right wing that can be extreme? Have you not been listening to my show, ever?
1: Do you think this is LBC?
0: Not. Do I become James O'Brien? I'm pretty sure that I've done shows about stochastic terrorism, left-wing tyranny, we've just had a communist coup, extremes of wokeism being the dark triad. That's basically the murder of Anne Widdecombe. I've done all of that stuff. Just happened to also point out recently that there are also some nutty people in the very, very far entities on the right. There you go. Wow. You find weirdos everywhere. Solar Wednesday. I love it. The branding's in.
1: Solar Wednesday.
0: Branding is in for Solar Wednesday. Helen in Yorkshire says, I really hope our skies are clear up here as I'm going to see an outdoor performance of Othello with my besties. We'll be taking our own refreshments. That sounds very cool.
1: Wow, so you're going to see Othello outside during... Because the eclipse is like 7 o'clock in the evening, isn't it?
0: Yeah.
1: So the chances are the two things are going to coincide.
0: Ooh. One of my greatest moments of pure, beautiful, like, you know, soul-shifting phenomena was I went to see Turandot, the opera, at the... amphitheatre in Verona. And it was a full moon, the most beautiful, perfect full moon, shining down, sitting on the old stones where the Romans put their bottoms. And then all of a sudden it was Nessun Dorma. And
1: oh
0: I was
1: my
0: in
1: God.
0: Bits.
1: That song
0: I was gone. I was just weeping. I was like looking at the moon. Oh my God. Oh my God. I love joy. I just love joy.
1: Yep.
0: Morning, Alex. I think you might have a secret problem, which I'd love to join you on. Every show you mention it, within 5 minutes of this show, you've mentioned it, and that is the pub. Where's my invite? Says Uber Gav. Gav, I live in one of those villages where the pub is just a social club.
1: Like, did he say secret problem?
0: It's not a secret problem. It's like, A, it's not a secret. B, it's not a problem. Yeah. I go to my local pub in my village quite a lot, as the whole village does. Sometimes I don't drink. I just go to speak to my neighbours and stuff. Mm. That's what we do. We discuss when the scaffolding's going up on my house and things like that, and who's going to clean out the gutters this week, and, you know, whether Mrs. Miggins' husband is still alive, and has anyone checked to see if she's still alive. Yeah, just good stuff like that. Humanity. I think we need to get back to it, basically, because I've seen a lot. I've seen a grand exhibition of the lack of humanity of late, particularly on social media. So there you go. But don't you worry. You can never grind me down because the living God lives in my chest. Right, on that note. Right, it's Sunday, isn't it? 03444991000 is the number to call if you want to share your stories for Solar Wednesday or, I don't know, get something off your chest. 03444991000 is also the number to send a WhatsApp or a voice note. Anything you like. You can sing, you can... I was going to say dance. That wouldn't work in audio form. Or maybe it would if you're a tap dancer.
1: Yeah.
0: That could be great. In fact, send us... If you're a tap dancer, can you send us something in Morse code via the medium of tap dancing in a voice note on WhatsApp?
1: Because imagine if it was harrowing. I'm stuck in the basement. Jeff has still got me. Just in tap the only...
0: Oh, gosh. 8722 is the number if you'd like to send a text message. If you're going to do that, write the word... I was going to say write the word joy before you text. I'm so happy. Write the word talk before you text. Right, we're going to take a short break. We're back just after this.
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8: South Woodford in London, a closure continues of Chigwell Road between Charlie Brown's roundabout and Maybank Road after a burst water main. In the Wilsdon Green area heading east, High Road is closed at Bronsby Park. There's a broken down bus. And there's major weekend roadworks in Bedfordshire until early tomorrow. There's a southbound closure of the A1 Great North Road at Eaton Socon heading towards Blenheim and Thamesford. And in Buxton, Derbyshire, the A6 is blocked from investigation work. There was a serious collision overnight between Dale Road and the A5270. I'm Simon James.
9: Just Talk with 28-day matured conversation. Across the UK, have you got the guts for talk? The home of common sense. This is Talk.
0: Hello, welcome back. Let's do a few more messages, shall we?
1: Yeah.
0: Ian from Merseyside says, Alex, don't overexpose the eclipse or the government might think of an eclipse tax.
1: It's true, isn't it? Can you imagine?
0: Jane in Milton Keynes says, regarding the meteor shower and solar eclipse, have you never watched Day of the Triffids, when everyone who watched the meteor shower went blind and was killed by the Triffids?
1: Look, we're talking about joy here. Isn't going to happen.
0: I feel like I want to watch Day of the Triffids now.
1: Don't look straight into the sun. Don't try and climb on a meteor. What advice have we got? What advice have we got to give?
0: Have fun.
1: Yeah,
0: go
1: just
0: watch
1: enjoy yourself.
0: Like, why do I have to instruct the nation to just remember what it is to be a human and appreciate the living world? Blimey. Alex, like both you and Paul, most of us are small capitalists, but just wait till the oceans are digitalised like the land. No more international waters. Probably have to pay someone to fish in areas. Or even use the ocean to travel from one country to another. Then once done with the... Hold on, stop putting messages in there, Chris. I'm reading one alive and you're bumping it off my screen. Calm down. Then once done with the seas, probably follow with the skies.
1: What vibe are we giving off? I feel like our vibe is jolly, jolly,
0: get on board. I know everyone's like, well, they're going to tax the eclipse, they're going to tax the seas. I mean, let's be fair, the Houthis, Iran's already trying to tax the sea, you know, aren't they? And
1: that's true. Good point.
0: Yeah. So, he did have a... Oh, thank you, my darling. He did have a... Let's look at the colour of that. That'll do.
1: Decent tea.
0: I'd give that a 7.2 out of 10. Thank you, my love.
1: 7.2.
0: Football is uniquely, marvellously prolific. You don't have to be gouged by billionaires. Support your local town's team. Cheaper for you, money for them. I'm not sure what my local town's team is. Oh,
1: yeah, don't
0: guess. It'll be named after my local town.
1: Yeah, it will be. I was going to say, don't say it.
0: No, I'm not allowed to. I can't dox myself anymore.
1: No.
0: Hi, Alex and Paul. Gordon in Burnham-on-Sea. Andy Burnham-on-Sea? I'm sorry, you have to look there. Andy Gordon-on-Sea. On Solar Wednesday. Solar Wednesday.
1: Here we go.
0: Me and my daughter will be in Ireland at Croke Park Stadium with 80,000 football fans for the Leeds versus Man United friendly match. That will be cool.
1: Yeah.
0: In a football stadium, everyone together.
1: That'll be great.
0: Do you know what I hope they do? If you're watching from Croke Park, at the time of the eclipse, just turn off all the floodlights so people can actually really experience it. Just take a moment. Like I said,
1: I'm starting to worry about all the negative things associated to it now, though.
0: I'm now actively campaigning. Do you know what? Bank holiday for Solar Wednesday. I should have a voice note about Solar Wednesday. Here it is.
1: Go on.
0: This is Nick.
10: Hello, Nick from Nottingham. I'm an astrophysicist. A bit of a downer on the solar eclipse.
0: No!
10: When it's a total eclipse, it's incredible. It goes absolutely dark for a few minutes. It's really quite striking. But a partial eclipse of any kind, it never goes totally dark, I'm afraid. So, there you go. Sorry.
0: Well, I was happy to take the 92%, if I'm honest, Nick. I mean... when you said you're an astrophysicist, I was so excited it was going to be some like really cool scientific facts and probabilities, percentages, how special this is. Why is everyone trying to rain on our parade?
1: Yeah, and we do understand that it's not a total eclipse, and when it's not a total eclipse, it's not totally dark.
0: I like this. The best way to watch a solar eclipse is to buy a welding mask with a shade 14 glass, and your eyes will be protected, and it will look amazing. See, that's why I have a local pub, because it's full of tradies. So now I'm going to go down my local and be like, right, who's got a welding mask with shade 14 glass?
1: Yeah, exactly.
0: You'll have to go down Wickes to get that.
1: Although we probably shouldn't advise people to do that. There's probably some reason. It probably should be shade 15.
0: Oh, really?
1: Yeah, I don't know. I don't know anything. I talk.
0: Yeah, Chris is getting upset we're not doing the news.
1: Oh, yeah.
0: Right.
1: That's what we're supposed to do.
0: Well, do you know, we haven't been together since...
1: No, it's been a couple of weeks.
0: Since Jason Gate.
1: No, we have not.
0: Oh, we have not been together since Jason
1: Gay. No, we
0: Gay.
1: Haven't, no.
0: And he, you know, he put Jason Gay in this. And I just want to say, Jason Arday is my favourite thing ever.
1: Oh, my God.
0: Ever.
1: I have enjoyed that.
0: I love him.
1: I can't believe it's over. There'll be another reiteration. I was almost slightly sad when he resigned. I was like, oh, no, Jason, come on,
0: Jason.
1: Mate. Tell us another story.
0: We've got the memoir to look forward
1: Please,
0: to.
1: Please, one more story, Jason.
0: But what is so remarkable here, and OK, so this is, I'm going to broaden this out into the commentary about the extremes and mad things that are going on in the United Kingdom. So when you look at all of these intellectual elites, you know, you've got academics at Cambridge University, and the average person living an average life will go, not sure that that man was illiterate until the age of 18 and had the literacy of a three-year-old when he did his master's. Seems implausible. Maybe we should check that out. No. But because he was basically, you know, fetishized as the ultimate paradigm of DEI, he got away with coming up with all the most mad things ever. Like, just this idea that, you know, once upon a time he's headbutting a wall and drawing out of feces, and now he's the youngest ever professor, to me is already red flag. Think something's up there. But then he layers on the brain tumour, the broken leg with the six ultra marathons in 6 days, the being beaten up at the bus stop, then those kids end up with his students, then they make him the godfather to their kids, and then he had the suicide at, what, I didn't know, Pig's Head?
1: Yeah, so his family got sent to Pig's Head.
0: I didn't know that
1: And he
0: one.
1: Said the police traced it to a butcher that... the guy, somebody...
0: How did they trace a pig's head to a butcher? Like, the receipt in the back.
1: I think it was a guess. I reckon that pig's come from a butcher. Turns out, no one's investigated it. No, as far as I can tell, no pig's head was said. We've all got... if we're going to be true media types here, we've got to say things like allegedly and stuff like that. But all this stuff is mental, right? None of this stuff happened. If it did, we'd know about it before now. And the thing is... God bless him, but it's really not his fault to some degree. Now, he is a massive liar, okay, allegedly.
0: Pathological, some might say.
1: Okay, so that's not great, but people have empowered him to do this. Yeah. People in power, literally, at Cambridge University. Right. Now, there will be hundreds of people out there with very good degrees from Cambridge. They're ruined now. Don't worry about it. Yeah. You might as well have had my Portsmouth degree, because nobody for about the next 10 years is going to look at anything coming out of Cambridge as anything other than pretty much worthless. Because of this. Yeah. It's the Emperor's New Clothes.
0: Right. So this is what I call the cultishness, which is now Ardayism. And the thing is of Ardayism is what it serves to demonstrate is the willfully blind will never see. And so what we've got with Ardayism is all these people on the left wing, whether it be the editor of the Today programme, whether it be multiple academics at some of the leading institutions in the world, you know, the list is endless, buying into this neo-religion of mumbo-jumbo, you know, of isn't it so wonderful, DEI, original sin of whiteness, all the rest of it. And then these people who are supposed to be leading academics, it's like, you know, doctors who walked around suddenly thinking that, you know, biological sex wasn't real. I'm like, you're a medical professional. So it's almost pagan. It's sort of extreme zealotry and religiosity that means even when someone puts actual facts in front of you and says, look, here's empirical evidence, you go, but no, this is not true. You are lying. You're trying to attack us. You are evil. You're right wing. You're racist. You're a xenophobe. Okay, so that's Ardayism on the left. Now, what I'm seeing, and I hate to say it, I'm seeing Ardayism on the right. I'm seeing a certain little cult develop that when you turn around and go, your cult leader said this in this interview 2 days ago, then this in this interview 2 days ago, and also the polling suggests that, well, probably not going to win anything. No, you're the establishment, you're trying to kill them, you're evil, you must be taken down, you've got to be like, you know. Again, it's that whole sense of, on the left, they'll say you're a racist, you're a monster, you're a xenophobe. Now what we've got on the other side, if you're a woman, it's like, oh, well, you're barren and a drunk and an alcoholic and a drug user. And it's like, none of those things as it happens, but, you know, I'm going to point out the fact that you're all pretty misogynistic and unpleasant. And then like, yes, look, she said we're misogynistic and unpleasant. Ha ha, she has no children. I'm like, well, there you go. See? But it's Ardayism on the right. I'm sorry, but it is. There are people who are extremely competent, who have intellectual capacity, and so committed religiously to a particular movement. They have become that anything could be told to them, anything could happen, and they will never be able to admit that they got it wrong or admit that actually, ooh, black isn't white. It's the same thing.
1: Yes.
0: And this is what I'm trying to say. When I first interviewed good old Charlie Downs in here, and he said, I want to come on and explain why people should vote for Restore. And I said, okay, my first question was, what is the difference between the two parties? Quite important, you'd think. And he said, well, it's all about what you think Britishness is. And of course, this is all resurfaced. I was kind of the first to do it, and didn't I get attacked for that? But it's a very important question. And he said, right, this is the fundamental difference. And I said, okay, how does that translate as policy? Because this isn't a talking shop at a JCR. This is a political party. So if you're saying what fundamentally separates your movement from this movement is this, what is that as a policy? If you're not white, you can't get a GP appointment. Like, what is it? How does that manifest as policy? Couldn't answer the question. And they all went absolutely stark raving mad online and have been doing so against me ever since. And do you know what? It doesn't bother me, actually. It really doesn't, because my life is blessed and I feel very lucky to have the existence that I do. This is what I'm saying. It's the purity test of when Nick Robinson on the Today programme brought up the example of, well, you know, the king's father was born in Greece, so technically, according to your prescription, he is not British. And it's like, oh, well, don't be so stupid, Nick. I'm like, well, no, but this is the point. It's a bit like women can have penises. If you're going to be absolutist and weird about this and not have any sort of nuance or any sort of give or any sort of, you know, scrutiny or, you know, any sort of intellectuality around this, then it's going to look like idiocy.
1: Yeah.
0: And this is what I'm saying. It's our deism on both sides. It's sort of like, well, like people have been using the term woke right, and I can see why they do now.
1: Yeah, it's really, it's absolutely fascinating. I think from both sides, everything starts from this seed of wanting change, and something happens, and it's not enough, and then it's not enough, and then it's not enough, and then it's not enough. And the trouble with the ethno-nat argument is that it becomes so small what is, you know, how that manifests, that nobody would really want it.
0: But my concern is this, Paul, right? If you want to have a conversation about what is Britishness, and you wanted to look at it from a sociological, anthropological standpoint, if we're going to come up with Britishness, where do we draw the line ancestrally? Is it after the Normans, the Vikings? Is it after the Huguenots? Or, you know, all these other people? Is it after the first wave of Commonwealth immigrants? You know, where is it? Okay, fine. Have that conversation if you want to in a dusty library or just, you know, down the pub or whatever. But if you're using this as a reason to vote for a political party, the natural, like I said, development is, okay, that is your belief, so what does that mean as a policy? Because that's what political parties do. They have ideology that becomes policy. And that is what I think needs to be interrogated, because if it's like, we believe that Britishness is this, okay, great, have that belief if you want to. What are you going to do about that? Does that mean that somebody who's mixed race gets treated differently under the eyes of the law or under, you know, through the prism of your manifesto as somebody else? Because those are really important questions. If we're going to start proposing that we have a society where no blacks are allowed in pubs, I think I want to know about that before it happens and probably do my best to not vote for it. Just saying, that's where I stand.
1: Yeah, and everyone's allowed their view of the world and everyone's allowed their opinion, and I'm glad people are sharing it. I want people to share things from all sides so I can make an informed decision. And we do need to intellectualise some of this, because in order to be successful, you've got to appeal to a fairly large cohort of people. And that will include, believe it or not, people with parents that weren't born in this country in order to deliver the policy that you want to.
0: My father was born in Malta.
1: Wow. If I'd known that, I wouldn't have been on the show.
0: I know. I dare them. I'm going to have to get sacked from my job now. I'm not pure Brit.
1: I talk as someone who's at least 14 generations of people born in this country. It's that boring. Literally, when my mum did the genealogy way back in the late 90s, not when on Ancestry.com, when she went to the local libraries and all that, got it all the way back to a certain point. Everybody was white. Everybody came from the south of England. One guy tried to go to Australia, got drunk, died of sunstroke on the way. So everybody else thought, we won't bother with that. We'll just stay in Brighton and Portsmouth. And that's how it's been. But we don't need that. We don't need that. It's about culture. It's about buying into one idea or a shared value.
0: But this is what I'm talking about. It's needless divisive noise that what is it going to come to? It's like the sort of mad Puritans on the left who are sort of like, trans lives matter! And having this whole debate about whether you say chest feeding and women, you know, men can get pregnant, all this, you're just like, what? Like, what is this? All you just need are maternity services that work well and children to be safeguarded. And it's the same thing now with this whole mad debate. Okay, have it if you want. I like free speech. Believe whatever you want. But if you're a political party saying, vote for me, and you're then, you know, voting for someone on behalf of the idea that there's a... to what this actual puritanical Britishness is, pure British, then if those people get in power and suddenly decide that actually anyone who's not pure British and can't demonstrate the genealogy goes back three generations, that they go to church every Sunday, you know, they visibly have a different skin colour, and that person happens to be your old best mate, your next door neighbour, your relative, you know, well, look what you've done. Look what you've gone done.
1: There are some truths that need to be discussed more about the ethnicity of British people and protect, you know, having ownership or an understanding that you know, Britain was built on white people and that they have a place and they have a desire to have a place to belong, and we should be able to talk about that, and we should be able to talk about that in a proud way without feeling any negativity whatsoever. The difficult thing comes when you say it can only be that going forward, because there's not enough of it to actually sustain a country. So you need to understand what it is that you're actually asking for. Right. And I don't know, you know, I speak to plenty of people who vote Restore. Most of the people I know that support Restore don't actually think that the future should be all white English.
0: No.
1: They don't think that at all. However, what they need to be able to get across is some of the senior members of that party to be able to articulate that in a way that wins hearts and minds.
0: Right.
1: Because I think we should actually have the discussion where we all agree, much like there is only men and there is only women, that, you know, the majority of Britain was built by white men.
0: Right.
1: Okay? So, and I'm cool with that.
0: The thing is, how do you translate this into policy is what I kept asking, and I've just written down simple things, right? That the way that we're talking about wanting to defend sort of, you know, defend against extreme demographic change, all the rest of it, without having to go down the route of what is a pure Brit, could be executed. Number one, you prescribe critical race theory as a dangerous ideology, because it is. It's horrible. You get rid of it. You ban it from our institutions. You ban it from, you know, sort of your unconscious bias training, which turns people into authoritarians. You ban DEI as the racist practice it is. You outlaw it. You forbid it ever being used again. You completely reverse those two things. So therefore, you're not bashing your country's legacy. You're not, you're using a system of meritocracy. You're not therefore being essentially racist against white people and over-promoting, you know, are they-ing, you know, minorities. You then, if you're worried about demographic change and natalism, you put creches in office blocks. You give tax breaks to working parents, not just keep handing out benefits and cutting the benefits cap, cutting the two-child benefits cap for people who aren't working. You make sure that people who want to work, who are the middle classes, who are going to drive forwards, you know, your society, are able to do so through practical means, like I said, affordability, and basically access to childcare, nursery care, and all the rest of it. So that's how you do that. And when it comes to your culture, you make sure you robustly defend Christianity. No more picking away. You've got to have gay marriage. You've got to have trans flags in Westminster Cathedral. You've got to have an iftar in the Buckingham Palace. You say no to all of that, and you say if people want to wear a crucifix, they can. If you want to preach the Bible in the street, you can. You start feeding those things back into the education system, which got flushed out and replaced by horrible things like critical race theory. And at the same time, you stop pandering to foreign cultures who start saying, no, we want it our way. You just go, no, you can't. So those are ways, as policies, that I would prosecute a particular ideology that might be shared by people in Restore. But they never articulate anything sensical. They just shout and scream in a rabid manner, much like the woke left. And I just think, can we just get off social media and get real? Because we don't have time to mess about anymore. And can we also just remember that fundamentally, the most important thing as a human being is to stay blimmin' human. get off social media once in a while. Get out of being on YouTube and trying to be an influencer and getting obsessed with algorithms and clicks. And just, you know, go to Solar Wednesday. Right? On that note.
1: Got to mention
0: Solar Wednesday. Push it. I'm getting paid by the sun itself. Not that
1: not,
0: one.
1: Not the one that's upstairs.
0: No, getting paid by, you know, the god Ra of ancient Egypt. 03444991000 is the number to call. It's your normal network rate. You can also use that number to send me a WhatsApp message. 87222 is the number to send a text. So if you're going to do that, write the word talk before you text. Paul and I are back on the other side with lots of things to discuss, so don't go anywhere.
2: A mountaintop castle of common sense. This is Talk.
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0: Are you finished talking, guys? Because we're back on air. Like, honest, can I just say, the professionalism on a Sunday, the actual producer standing in here nattering to Paul, and I'm like, we're back on air. Ratty, you're supposed to be pressing the buttons and saying, get on with it. Jeez. Oh, there we are. Right. There's so much to talk about later on in the programme, but we're going to get on with talking about a very serious topic. Anne Widdecombe. The revelation that I'd sort of, you know, turned on the news yesterday and learnt that the police, according to Sky, had reopened. I shouldn't laugh because it's actually blimmin' harrowing. Had reopened a case of an attempted burglary. Oh, there we go again. The attempted burglary narrative, is it? Where apparently this attempted burglary involved pushing an incendiary device through a letterbox. Yeah, because that's
1: what... We used to call that firebombing.
0: Yeah, that's
1: they?
0: What most burglaries look like. Anyway, I had a feeling when I saw that headline, I was like, I know what's gone on here. And actually, I wasn't going to sort of talk about it because I think it's very sensitive and I think that these things need to be thoroughly investigated. But then it was in the papers that what's emerged is a firebomb was put through Nigel Farage's letterbox. They've now reopened this and are looking if there are connections, which I assume there may well be. I don't know. A man's been charged, so we're not going to go into gnarly details. But what seems to have happened is someone in counter-terrorism who have now referred themselves to the independent policing thingamajig, IPSO, IPCO, whatever it's called, had decided, came in the intro, well, someone's put a firebomb through Nigel Farage's letterbox, and he just went, oh, well, case closed. By the looks of things, that's what's happened, which is ghoulish. And they've had to reopen that, and counter-terror police are involved again. But I think the most visible element is the fact that, you know, Sky decided all day yesterday to again say, oh, well, it's another one of those attempted burglars. No, it's not.
1: Language is so important with this stuff, and we've seen the capture of language, particularly in the last 10 to 20 years. And saying something's a burglary plays it down and creates an image in one's mind that is not as serious as firebombing or attempted assassination, shall we say, which are both true in this case. We don't know what's happened, but what we do know is when something like that happens, it should be taken incredibly serious every time, irrespective of whether it's Nigel Farage or not. And the fact that it's Nigel Farage would potentially be one of the reasons it wasn't taken seriously, and that's a much bigger concern, because then policing becomes political. It's like, oh, no, it's...
0: It already has, hasn't it? This is what I was talking about with banning things like critical race theory. We've seen Henry Novak. Policing is political. The judiciary is political, with the, you know, people not being deported and having multiple rolls of the dice for various reasons. Academia is political. It now seems the National Crime Agency is political, you know, leaking information to journalists. What we have now at the heart of our society is rabid politicisation, particularly from the left wing, and it is having extremely real-world detrimental effects. It's actually at this point costing lives. As I always say, lanyards kill.
1: Yeah, lanyards do kill because this is not something that existed pre the 80s, for instance. A lot of people out there are project managers. I was once a project manager for many years. The job of project manager did not exist before the early 80s at all. It did not exist. You didn't have someone who oversaw the project through its delivery and therefore held the lanyard, held the position of authority without being somebody of authority. That's now extrapolated out into every aspect of our lives to the point where everybody who has a say on something believes that they're in control or an authority or an expert, and they are enforcing their political views. We didn't see political views quite in the same way. Now, I could be looking through sort of what I call the 90s rose-tinted glasses, where I look back to the 90s now and think everything was wonderful. I'm sure growing up in the 90s, I didn't think everything was wonderful. I do by comparison. And maybe there are kids growing up now that will look back to the 2020s and say the same thing in 30 years' time.
0: I don't think they will. I think they're going to look back and go, that was a weird thing, wasn't it?
1: It would have been a weird thing. Yeah, why did you know?
0: Stop doing that.
1: I once said to my mum, I feel a bit girly today, and she had me bits cut off. That is an actual anecdote now,
0: yeah,
1: isn't it?
0: Yeah.
1: So that is a bit of a worry. But getting back to the seriousness of this, If we don't get to grips with it and understand that just because someone is your politics, an idea, just because they share different politics and ideas to you, it does not make them the devil incarnate. We always say this, don't we? The right think the left are bad and the left think the right are evil, and they act upon that.
0: OK, there's differences in political opinion, but what we have had in the 21st century, which the UK hasn't really, to my mind, seen much of before in history, and yes, you had like Oswald Mosley and so on and so forth, is the extremes. As in, like I said, the R-dayist extremes on both sides, the bits that actually, when you look back at sort of Germany and think, how did that go wrong? And I kind of thought, that's impossible. I don't get how an educated society would somehow be sort of dragged into such a mad and dangerous ideology. Well, we've seen it, haven't we, with things like critical race theory. And so when you have extremes on either side, we do need to talk about them. We do need to flush them out. Sunlight is the greatest disinfectant. You do need to scrutinise them. You do need to interrogate them. You do need to say, what is your intention? You might think this way, but what is your intention? Particularly asking that of political parties. Because, you know, in the same way that I know plenty of people who say, I voted Green because they're really nice. And I'm like, you do know they want to decriminalise all drugs, decriminalise prostitution, have completely open borders. They want to, you know, unban the IRGC. And people are like, what? Do they? So, well, you shouldn't have voted for them, should you? Should have done your research. This is why we have to have those conversations, and it's my job as a journalist to try and elicit that information. And there might be people out there, on the right, on the left, even in the centre, that don't like that. But that is my job, that is my duty to the world, to get on with that on your behalf.
1: Yeah, it is a worry. And my advice, and I'm loath to say this, is for people to become more politically engaged. Now, you haven't got to spend all day and all night like you and I might do, scouring through the newspapers, trying to understand the ideology, trying to understand how we can improve the country or where the issues are coming from. But just have a look at manifestos. You might not find a party you want to vote for because it might be a smorgasbord of things that you like, but understand what you like. Don't go onto Facebook and take a political test.
0: Right.
1: I'm liberal. Oh, are you? Okay, so if you're liberal, who do I vote for?
0: Or just watch a few viral videos that have some nice music and, you know, a snatchy catchphrase and go, that's what I'm going
1: to
0: do.
1: Think about what's important to you. Think about how you want to protect your family. Think about what the biggest risk to your family is. Is the biggest risk to your family what's going on in Gaza right now? I bet it's not. But you will find someone within your circle who is very angry about Israel and Gaza, who will tell you that everything you must be concerned with originates from there. It does not. It's very simple things. Look around your community. Look around the institutions that help keep your grandparents alive or your disabled child in education. What's affecting those? What are the loads? What can be lifted off?
0: What are the nuts and the bolts? Yeah.
1: And how can you vote to help maintain those things?
0: There you go. There's a party political broadcast from
1: Paul Cox.
0: From
1: the Solar Wednesday party.
0: Solar Wednesday. Right, we're taking a short break because we've got to. Don't go anywhere.
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17: 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Travel trouble.
8: We had a serious accident last night on the A6 at Buxton in Derbyshire. Investigation work continues. It's closed between Dale Road and the A5270 at Blackwell. At Willesden in London, there's a closure of High Road. This is from Lechmere Road to Bronsbury Park. There's a broken down bus. At Burswater Main at South Woodford has closed the Chigwell Road between Southend Road at Charlie Brown's roundabout and Maybank Road. And there's severe delays for trains on the Malmay line of the London Overground between Willesden Junction and Stratford. I'm Simon James.
17: Turn on, tune in, speak out. A double dose of reality across the UK, the home of common sense. This is Talk.
0: Hello, welcome back. Let's do some messages, eh? And riff off those,
1: we never riff.
0: We don't.
1: Oh, do we? Yeah, we do. That's what we do. Who are we going to... Who are the messages from that, Alex?
0: Got words today.
1: Any words today.
0: I love that. Honestly, that sounded like a 90s sort of, Too Unlimited version of our show.
1: Oh, great lyrics.
0: I did. The 90s were peak. And actually, if that was the last time there's a solar eclipse, perhaps Solar Wednesday is going to be like that moment where, astrologically, we pivot back in the right direction. There you go. Hi, Alex. It might be worth mentioning the danger of looking at an eclipse with the naked eye. Severe damage could happen. Use special glasses or a pinhole device, says Michael Birchington in Kent. Thank you for your very sensible advice, Michael. But no offence, wearing special glasses to look at the sun was already in my human understanding.
1: What vibe are we giving off?
0: People aren't... we're like, come on, let's joy. What do you do for Solar Wednesday? And it's like, well, you might go blind. It's not actually a full eclipse. I have to work through it. They're going to tax it. I'm like, stop it. Something I remember from the last solar eclipse, apart from it going dark, was how quiet it went. The birds all stopped singing, said Anne. Ooh, that's quite fun.
1: Because that's what happens at night.
0: I like natural phenomena too. When the Earth crashes into the sun, Paul will remove his jacket.
1: I could do that if you like, anyway.
0: No, I'm not ready to. After Solar Wednesday.
1: It's actually a vest under here. Imagine if I under here and it's just tattoos. Like Jeremy Corbyn on my arm. That's why I never take jacket off.
0: Hi, great show. I own 2 meteorites. An NWA meteorite. Don't know what that is. And a Campo de Cielo meteorite, 20 quid on eBay. I once bought somebody, I thought it was the coolest present ever. They weren't appreciative. They didn't understand how great it was. I bought them meteorite cufflinks and it had an actual little certificate that said this meteorite is however many millions of years old and it was from this named meteorite. I just sort of went, meh.
1: That's a shame.
0: Never mind. No, Paul, you'd actually be protected by a shade 12, but shade 14 is best.
1: Sorry.
0: 50 Shades of Solar Eclipse.
1: 15.
0: 50 Shades of Wednesday. Great show, Alex. If I was a super earner parent with kids at Cambridge, I'd seriously be looking to remove my child because you don't know how many other professors and tutors are there teaching with no qualifications, especially if you're paying those high fees, says Jo in Norfolk. She's right, because the thing is, there might be only one, Jason Arday, but Ardayism is everywhere. There'll be lots of lesser Ardays everywhere. They'll be in your place of work. They'll have been over-promoted at school. They'll be, sitting as a shareholder of a water company. There'll be Ardays are everywhere, right? That's why Jason Arday is so important, the original and the best, because he shines a light on the madness of all this
1: stuff.
0: It's
1: wonderful. And you can't become an Arday without an army of people helping you get to that position. He's not getting to that position based on his anecdotes. They've not gone and listened to his anecdotes and thought, this guy's run 9 marathons with a broken leg. Let's get him into Cambridge. Because if there are people like that, they are pig muck.
0: But that's, and this is, I think this is a very important point by Tim in Somerset. Why has no one identified Arday has in all probability committed criminal offences such as fraud and gaining a pecuniary advantage? If I'd defrauded Cambridge, I'd be arrested pretty damn quickly as a white middle-aged man. Why isn't Arday in an interview room explaining himself? I think that is so. When it gets to sort of repeatedly, pathologically lying about your past accomplishments to get somewhere in, you know, I don't know if that's a criminal
1: offence.
0: But
1: offense, he just wants the earth to swivel on an axis of love.
0: That's because Arday's in charge of Solar Wednesday. Arday himself is rolling in front of the sun.
1: Yeah.
0: That's well, what it is. Arday is the sun.
1: He did invent the sun.
0: He is, yeah. He's everything. He is the second coming.
1: But in double serious, I just want everybody to remember that there are people at Cambridge that said he was the second coming.
0: Right. This is it. The great thing about Ardayism is from now on, no one's going to forget that. The scales have fallen from the eyes of the nation. Thank you, Jason Arday. Now, that, my friend, is your greatest life achievement. OK, if you want to contact the show, 03444991000 is the number to dial. You can use that number to send a WhatsApp or leave a voice note on WhatsApp. 87222 is the number to text. Right, talk before you text. We're taking a short break. Don't go anywhere. We're back just after this.
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19: From the Sky News Centre at 11, Downing Street's officials say Andy Burnham will be in listening mode as he kicks off a national tour to meet members of the public. The Prime Minister is planning on spending most of this month travelling around the country, asking people how his government can improve their lives. Speaking last month, Mr. Burnham announced his vision to help those most in need.
20: I will bring forward a 10-year plan, laying out a path from where we are now to where I believe we all want Britain to be, wherever we're coming from. But I can do something to give people some breathing space now, some help with the cost of living.
19: FIFA's accusing critics of a concerted and ongoing effort to undermine its president, Gianni Infantino. It follows claims that UEFA paid an alleged mistress while he was general secretary of European football's governing body, which he denies. Police are investigating the death of a man following a car fire in Portadown. Officers say the body of the person was found inside the car in the Harford Street area of the County Armagh town yesterday evening. A 31-year-old heatwave record could be equal today and broken early next week. There have been 33 days so far when temperatures exceeded 30 degrees somewhere in the UK, just one day short of 34 days recorded in 1995. A state of emergency has been declared in British Columbia and Canada after a wildfire has forced thousands of people to flee their homes. Officials say the Bald Range fire occupies more than 36 square miles. British Columbia Premier David Eby told a news conference that one firefighter had likened the blaze to a bomb going off.
21: Homes have been lost and properties have been destroyed. Some people became trapped as conditions changed very quickly and needed to be rescued. It remains a very dynamic and threatening situation.
19: And finally, Kelly Bright's announced she's leaving EastEnders after 13 years playing Linda Carter. The actress says it's the right time to go. That's the latest. I'm Chris Milligan.
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18: 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On DAB+. On your smart speaker. On your smart TV. The home of common sense. This is Talk. Turn on, tune in, Alex Phillips at the weekend.
0: Hey! Oh, I feel like I'm... Whoa! Did you see that? I moved. I looked at the screen, like the corner of my eye, I could see I was like over here with a load of space ready for like numbers and stuff, and then I just sort of like slid. It was like a nice... Anyway, I could just see at the corner of my eye what the frame was like, and it was joyful. Anyway, sorry, I'm back. Hi, welcome back. A bit loosey-goosey this Sunday.
1: Yeah, but I... Look, Let us know. Call in. Tell us. Leave a voice message. Loosey Goosey's kind of our thing. People like a little bit of Alex and Paul Loosey Goosey.
0: Yeah, I like Loosey Goosey. Loosier and Goosier.
1: I mean, the production team, they're not
0: Loosey
1: too
0: Goosey key. Today. No. I think they're the looseiest, goosiest of the lot.
1: One of them's drunk, physically drunk out there. One of them, well, I don't know what he's doing, but he probably should put those pants back on.
0: I find that it gets... Because on a Friday, it's very much the news agenda, very packed show, ba-ba-ba-ba-ba, segmented. Then on the Saturday, it's still very newsy. By the Sunday, it's just like, what? Whatever that was.
1: Yeah.
0: There you go. That was when the sun crashes into Earth when you take off your jacket.
1: But the messages I always get on social media is that they like that. The irreverence slightly. The mix. You know, they want to know the news. They want to know what's going on still. But they want to know a bit of us. They want to know.
0: We also just have the best accidental moments, you and I. I was out with a friend yesterday and I had to show them that video where we both got the giggles anyway. We can't repeat that. That was one of our greatest moments. Under the radar moment. That was superb. Oh, anyway. Well, here's a rather alarming message. I had my car firebombed on my drive.
1: Good Lord.
0: Blimey. The police knocked on a few sorts, asking for a Ring doorbell footage, which, according to my neighbour, didn't chase up, and then told me if I hear anything, get in touch with them. Case closed.
1: It's mad, isn't it?
0: That is crazy.
1: It is absolutely mad. And I know that's anecdotal, but you do hear a lot of stories like that, particularly in towns where there are very small police services that are not focused on crime. Genuinely not crime. They've redefined crime to make their job easier.
0: Our dayism. Yeah, that's what lanyardism is, our dayism. Also, by the way, I wrote down, this is how weird I am, I wrote down the word lanyard to find that actually you can get our day out of lanyard.
1: Yes.
0: You've just got a spare L.
1: Is he a psyop?
0: I think it's all a psyop at this stage. That's why we just need to turn off social media. Right, let's speak to Philip Kisley, Senior Fellow at the New Culture Forum. Hi there, Philip. How are you doing?
3: How are you doing? All right.
0: I'm very well. I don't know where to begin. There's so much goodness, like, floating around for us to sink our teeth into. But let's start off talking about Andy Burnham, shall we, who's currently on holiday. But when he comes back, it seems to me he's going to be doing an election campaign. You know, having already committed the communist coup, he's now going to do a tour of Britain's high streets trying to make people like him.
3: Well, I mean, he's away for 2 weeks and everybody's up in arms about that. I think it's great. I'd like him to be away for 3 years. You know, that's the thing. Stay away, Andy, you know, just don't come back. You do come back. Yes. Tour our high streets and see what people say about you. That will take him down a peg or two, I think. But there's just so much gimmick. There's so much nonsense. I mean, there's a story today, which you might already have covered, about the guy who's running number 10 North, actually lived in Islington and has no desire whatsoever to move up to Gorton or Rusholme. You know, he wants to stay in Islington and he wants to charge us a fortune to make all of that happen. It's gimmicks, it's not.
0: I'm sorry, number 10 of the North. I mean, I'm sorry, physically moving yourself 200 miles up a motorway doesn't somehow suddenly give you a lobotomy or a brand new set of policies or any sort of special insight. It doesn't. What it means is you're evading accountability. And you know the other thing that I often say this about 21st century Britain, it has been so infantilized to a nauseating level that, you know, people are just becoming cultishly obsessed with certain things. Interrogation of truth, a scrutiny just doesn't matter anymore. And here you've got a man who represents himself as a cartoon on his campaign materials, having not really ever fought a campaign. But, you know, you look on his social media handles, he's an emoji. And he just seems to run around making TikTok videos. The most recent one, he's showing you how to wire a circuit because he's a circuit breaker. I know, let's get out some old sort of terminology from the COVID era. We miss that stuff, don't we? And as far as I can tell, like, this person is gold dust to the opposition. Gold dust. They should be going full Trump on him, pointing out that he's basically just a nonsense cartoon of a character who's going to write the next manifesto in Comic Sans and has set up a kindergarten in Manchester so him and his mates, none of whom have ever had a proper job, can play with fuzzy felts making mood boards for the nation. I mean, if it was Donald Trump versus Andy Burnham, the man would be absolutely reputationally massacred. And instead, we just think it's nice. It's lovely. Isn't it cute?
3: Well, this is it, and you have to worry about the national IQ on this level, right. Don't you? Because yes. if people accept this stuff as serious, you know, I mean, the man literally is presenting himself as a cartoon, as you say, and it's amazing how we've imagine, you know, Harold Macmillan doing the same thing, you know,
0: Winston Churchill.
3: It's an insult to the intelligence, and not only is it an insult to the intelligence, there is no substance whatsoever. If it was some kind of clever use of imagery and it was postmodern and all of this kind of nonsense, then you might kind of look at it and think, ugh. But it isn't. It's just stupid. It's just cartoon nonsense. And not only is it cartoon nonsense, it's cartoon nonsense in the outpost of Manchester that last week, I think there was an electricity outage and you couldn't get there and it was stranded. So this is the kind of thing that is going to happen. But for me, it's the cost and it's the layer of work involved in making this nothing Manchester thing happen. And then we have literally a cartoon character as a prime minister who has no mandate, was, you know, never elected. It's just, it's so silly. This is the point. We've become silly.
0: Banality. Yeah. And I see a connection. I've just written down, I've done my own fuzzy felt mood board, right? Because I've just written down in front of me that, you know, all this sort of Burnhamism and Andy for us and what's this other catchphrase? It's sort of like restoring hope or something like that.
1: Something in every postcode.
0: Yeah, it's soporific growth. Brain rot, isn't it? Which is designed to be the opium of the masses. Now, what has happened as a result of such soporific brain rot and banality is you've now got our leading academic institutions signing up to our deism. You know, these are supposed to be the greatest intellectuals of the land who seem to think that some black guy could do 6 ultramarathons with a broken leg and all the rest of the madness he spoke about. And then our deism has now bled into the right wing, which is where you've got people having these weird battles on Twitter about what it is to actually be ethnically British rather than going, well, we've got a problem to solve in the country. And this is what I'm saying. We've just become that you can see from a mile off people who live their lives on social media. Because I'll tell you what, I remember during Lent, I came off social media for the entire period and it was so refreshing and so nice. And now I never really have gone back on it before. I like every now and then get involved, put out an X. But really, I don't spend much time on it. But you can see the people who do because you can see their brains becoming distorted in real time, that they can no longer self-reflect, that they can no longer have a decent argument, that they become so sort of zealous about certain subjects that even when you point out reality or fact, they are willfully blind. And we've seen this on the left, we're seeing it on the right, but it all interlinks together. And this is what I'm talking about. The risible banality of the 21st century is probably the greatest threat to our civilization. Forget all the other things, get rid of that, and you'd suddenly have common sense policies on immigration, you'd suddenly have common sense education, you'd suddenly have common sense economics. There you go.
3: Well, I think it started with a very definite and very purposeful retreat from reality, didn't it? And people populate their own narratives. They create their own, again, this word, postmodern little worlds that have literally nothing to do with everyday reality. And we see that in perhaps, you know, our most prestigious education institution, which is Cambridge. You know, these people desperately wanted a hero for their fantasy narrative. He provided one. He took them. He absolutely took them because they were desperate to be had. But they knew. I mean, I was just reading this morning, a year ago, they knew about this this fantasy life that he was providing, that it was all wrong. And so they were changing it. Publishers were adapting it and changing it and quietly putting it away. A year ago, they knew all of this stuff. And there was a 90 seconds, no, I think 40 seconds of video footage that's been doing the rounds this week of his boss, you know, welcoming him into Cambridge lifestyle. And she is at worship. She is worshipping the man because, one, because he's black, and two, because he's neurodiverse, so-called. All of this stuff, it's like jelly beans to them, you know? They're high with it. And this is really, really worrying. I mean, it's fun, it's hilarious seeing them make complete fools of themselves. But on a deeper level, it's what are we doing? We're not living in reality. We are not educating our children. you know, the dribble that's masquerading as research is just complete nonsense. But this, you know, the man was getting paid, what, £80,000 to £150,000 for it.
0: That's mad. I mean, I'll tell you what it is, actually. For those who are scholars of history, and I'm not saying that I am, but I am aware of the concept of socialist realism, which was rolled out under Stalinism, and the whole Stakhanov movement, the Stakhanovites. And apparently there is this sort of character, Alexei Stakhanov, whose yields in his sort of whatever it was, mining, farming, whatever he got up to, you know, far exceeded everyone else. So he was held up as a miracle, which we should all emulate. And there were statues of Stakhanov put at every collective farm. And if you're a Stakhanovite, you got special treatment, special privileges. And it doesn't matter if it was all made up, that he didn't manage to dig 5,000 turnips in 20 minutes. That was the whole point. It was opium for the masses. I mean, Nietzsche once said that that was religion, the opium for the masses. And what happens is you remove religion, you replace it with neo-religion. And that's what's happened. We've just changed, essentially, Christianity for Marxism across the West, and we're reaping the pretty horrible fruits of that harvest at this stage.
3: Yeah, and it was always going to happen. And there are, you know, many of us who, I worked in academia for 25 years, you know, warned against this time and time again. It, you know, I remember going back as far back as 2015 with, you know, powered by activism and social media, this kind of scholarship, which really isn't scholarship. It's very simple. You can just define it as destroying the West. That's all it is. It's the most simple thing in the world. And that's why it's so obscure. That's why

0: seconds because of climate change. Way, ching, ching, ching. But especially in the humanities. And what's so fascinating, if I were to go back to university and do a doctorate, I'd probably want to do it in sociology. And what I would put under the microscope is the madness of the 21st century, with everybody adopting these neo-religions, the cultishness of it all, how you suddenly got, you know, all these sort of white liberal women shouting about kids in Gaza, where facts have completely gone to die. As Douglas Murray would say, the sort of mass hysteria and the madness of crowds, I think is one of the most interesting phenomena to have happened. That's the sort of thing they should be actually looking at in sociology departments. They should be putting themselves under the microscope.
1: Yeah, the problem is there's nobody in a sociology department there who could supervise that. You know what I mean? And it'd never get beyond the proposal stage. But it might just be, you might be right, it might just be that the humanities and scholarship in general is just about to get really interesting. But of course, this stuff metastasizes itself right across all of the institutions. And, you know, what have we talked about in the last few months? The two of us, we've talked about Henry Novak. Mm-hmm. We've talked about the ridiculous attacks on Nigel Farage. My God, we've talked about Anne Widdecombe. We both knew her. You know, this is dangerous as well. This is actually dangerous to life and living. Because if you don't live in reality and you live in a fantasy, you know, diversity is our strength, and that is your mantra, then you leave yourself vulnerable. You leave yourself open to attack people who want to get you. And I think that's what's happened with Cambridge. But as I say, you know, this is the long march through the institutions. This has been going on. Oh, this has been going on for decades, you know, and they're there now. It's going to be very difficult to dislodge them.
0: Well, I think scales are beginning to fall away from the eyes of the public. And that is always where the beginning happens, where, you know, the sort of mask is lifted, the veil of perception is snatched away. But Victor in Clacton actually said something very important, which is what you've been alluding to. Hi, folks. How many Jasons are there building our bridges, flying our planes, deciding our guilt, working in the NHS, in construction or in pharmaceutical industries? This is the thing. How many Jasons are there who, frankly, shouldn't be in these positions? It's not just about a Jason preventing, you know, white working class kid from having that role.
1: This is dangerous.
0: When you have Jasons, you know, performing surgeries and they don't believe in biological sex, or when you have Jasons who are, whatever it may be, are just not qualified or competent enough to be doing something in a critical position, when you have Jasons in the law courts, then our deism becomes, well, you know, Jason's in the police force, or Jasonism and our deism, lanyardism. It, like you said, it actually, lanyards kill. It becomes critically dangerous to a society.
1: Yeah, and this is precisely how we've changed as a society. So we are now potentially looking at diversity via brain surgeons, and that's probably, you know, that's probably quite frightening. Yeah. The thing is, in the past, this stuff has always been there. I mean, there was a book from 1978 called Orientalism, which was this was the kind of start of this stuff by Edward Said. And then in the 90s, it kind of gained traction. There was a book called Unthinking Eurocentrism. There's a page turner for you. and it kind of developed over that time, but it was still niche. It was still in a little pocket at the side, because it was so extreme and it was so ridiculous. The point now is it's infiltrated everywhere, and it's the dominant culture. And as I say, and as the caller's just said there, this is really frightening because it is literally dangerous.
0: It is. We've become very intellectual, haven't we, Paul? So you're sitting there doing, like, you're writing a Substack or something.
2: Well, now it's ChatGPT.
0: You're writing your R-Day statement, getting your R-Day resignation letter out, are you?
2: There was something that there was something that Phil said that just got me thinking and then got me thinking. And then
0: I love
2: me
0: it when
2: thinking.
0: You take notes. I always love it when you take little notes, because I'm like, I'm going to find out what those notes were, because he's writing it down because he wants to say it.
2: It's just pictures of smiley faces.
0: Andy Froz emojis. Mm. But, no, I mean, look, this has become a very philosophical conversation, but it is an important one. And it needs to be taking place now. What you need is, when this stuff is undone, and undone it will be, it will be like lemmings. Do you know what I mean? It will take one company to turn around and say, we're banning DEI. Then someone else will have the courage to do it. Then someone else. You know, humans are inherently social animals, which makes them inherently weak and spineless in some regard. They don't like to move unless the herd moves, as Boris Johnson might say. And I think that what will happen soon enough is there will be people who start disavowing themselves of this

0: stuff because they know that if they've got any commercial brain, if there's someone with pragmatism and common sense out there, they will realise that the general public don't want this, they don't like it, they see through it, that actually you look ridiculous if you decide to go about, you know, filtering all of your decisions through that lens. And so people will start to disavow it. And when one person does, it will just naturally, I think, begin to unravel.
1: So things like DEI are the tip of the iceberg. So the long march of the institutions, the long-term effective change of, you know, social and political philosophy has been set in place for a very long time. So it's not like what we're seeing now is the product of something that started as a result of COVID. We often talk about Blair and Brownism in 1997, but previous to that was Thatcherism, which tried to repair something that was much like Blairism from the left, when we ended up with, you know, three-day weeks and all this sort of stuff. Thatcher sort of rebalanced the book slightly, and then it went again. And the thing is, there has been no Thatcher since then. So in order to make the change now, you've got to win hearts and minds. I say this every single Sunday. We're not winning hearts and minds. Phil talks great. You talk great. I join in and try and sound great. But what we're trying...
0: You talk great.
1: Thank you very much, Alex. But there are people in our audience that listen intently, but we need to broaden that sphere of influence. Yeah. We need to win hearts and minds. There's no point just saying, oh, it's this or it's that or it's the other. How does it affect their lives? How can we point it out without it coming across as just these big tentpole items like immigration or whatever? We need to help people identify how it affects them.
0: Well, this is where actually it would do the parties on the right to start putting into place how that, you know, whether they're going to ban DEI, how they're going to uproot this toxic stuff out of our institutions, because certainly it needs to happen.
2: Final thoughts, Phil. Just to make one point, I mean, surely a survival instinct has to kick in.
1: Yeah, you'd think.
2: And I think that's really important, because what we're doing now, or what the elites and the establishment are doing, they're framing society to be perfect for the black, lesbian, Muslim, trans, disabled person in a wheelchair, and society must be perfect for them. That's where we're going. Now, of course, that is nonsense, because it doesn't work for anybody else. So we need to kind of shine a light on this, really kind of send it up for what it is, but also, as we've just done throughout this conversation, which has just been brilliant to me, I don't think there's been that many conversations in the media like this. We need to show simultaneously how dangerous it is as well. If we could do both of those two things, send it up while demonstrating the, you know, the real jeopardy of this kind of stuff, then I think we're on to a winner.
0: Hey, we are. We love that. Philip, we love you as well. Hey. Always valuable having you on. We should call it, like, you know, Dr. Phil's final thoughts, shouldn't we?
1: Yeah, there's already a Dr. Phil, though. So.
0: Who's in charge of alien disclosure.
1: Yeah, there was more of that this week.
0: Was there?
1: Yeah, there was more images that got released. Lots more Tic Tacs flying in grey, grainy footage.
0: We'll try and squeeze that. Maybe we'll do it next week. We'll get some of our ufologists on. Because, you know, I love that topic. It's been a while. Yeah, let's get Tim Burchett back on. No, it's a brilliant subject. Time to get that one resurrected. Yeah. Okay, right. Listen, we're going to be taking a short break now. After that, it'd be really cool to chat with some of you. So if you want that to be you, don't be coy. 03444991000 is the number to call. It's your normal network rate. I will see you just after this.
3: 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This is Talk.
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9: Picking up delays now in Surrey for the clockwise M25 between Cobham Services and Wisley Junction 10. There's a broken down vehicle. The first water main at South Woodford in London still closing Chigwell Road between Charlie Brown's roundabout and Maybank Road. At Willesden, there's a closure of High Road from Lechmere Road to Bronsbury Park, where a bus has broken down. And delays continue in Derbyshire after a serious collision overnight. There's investigation work. The A6 at Buxton is blocked between Dale Road and the A5270 at Blackwell. I'm Simon James.
3: This is Talk. Converting negative agitation into positive conversation across the nation. Hear it. See it. This is Talk.
0: Well, hello, how are you doing? It's my favourite bit of the show because it's call time.
1: Call time.
0: I love call time. Let's speak to Miranda, who's in Cumbria. Good morning, Miranda.
10: Good morning. I was just thinking about the DEI situation within, like, you know, these top establishments, universities. I'll be very quick. My son-in-law, PhD in a chemistry-related subject, wanted to get a fellowship, couldn't get one at all. Still can't get one. So essentially, I looked on Indeed, which is the jobs, and looked at universities such as Oxford. I looked up fellowships, and there was a specific one which actually stated previous occupants need not apply, and they were specifically looking for a black female chemist.
0: Yeah,
10: now, I phoned Oxford, and I got through to just an answer machine. And I suggested that was positive discrimination because I was very angry because I just thought, well, there's no meritocracy here at all. Mm. They never got back to me.
1: No, of course not.
0: We've been hoodwinked, haven't we, by this idea of sticking the word positive in front of discrimination suddenly makes being racist, discriminating against someone based on the colour of their skin, an okay thing to do because it's positive. No, we've got to stop doing this.
10: It is. It's disgraceful. It means that subsequently, the best people are not going to be taken in by these universities. So maybe scientific discovery. If you don't take in the best, then discoveries and their world-leading reputation would decline, and it was going to decline very rapidly.
0: But this is the thing, the rot in academia. I was alluding to the fact that the humanities at universities are so sort of infiltrated by the mad Marxist ideology, they may as well just all be cancelled. But it also happens in science, and I said that. You know, if you look at things such as, you know, if you knew, for whatever reason, that if you were a scientist, you suddenly discovered, actually, all the theories on climate change to date haven't been correct. You've got this massive discovery because you're a geologist, and you found some sort of sediment from 2 billion years ago that proves X, Y, Z, I don't know, because I'm not any of those things. And you know that you stumbled across one of the most important things that will change the way the whole world regards a pressing topic that is having an extremely abject material impact on the world. If you then went to a university and said, look, I have discovered that actually climate change doesn't exist and I need to fully research this for the sake of humankind, you would be told no.
1: You would not get the...
0: You would be told no. And then at the same time... We've got doctors who were actively using over 200 little children as guinea pigs to test out a peculiar adult perverse concept that women can be men. And it's like, well, you know, let's look at this. We've shaken it up a bit now. We don't believe in biological sex anymore. Actually, perhaps people are born in the wrong bodies. Let's put this to the test. Get me 250 kids to use. I mean, it's sick.
10: It is sick and it's wrong. I mean, one of my son's friends, he ended up by going into puberty very, very quickly when they were at junior school, and they did give him a hormone just to delay it. Obviously, he was on for about a year and a half. So there are instances where these drugs, they don't need to experiment on them. They know exactly what it does, and it's just a massive excuse. They're just charlatans, and all they're doing is testing these things on tiny children who can't give their consent. Disgusting.
0: I agree. It's sort of, it's pagan and ill.
1: Miranda, Paul Cox here.
10: Yes?
1: Your son, you talked about what he couldn't do. What is it that he wants to do?
10: It's my son-in-law. He's a world-leading... it's to do with drugs, patch clamping, and which I don't understand. I mean, I did biology A level, but I couldn't understand it. But essentially, it's about drugs and drug research and ions and protons and electron microscopes. And essentially, he just cannot get into it at all. They have a PhD which has mostly been redacted because essentially it's so important. But at the end of the day, he can't. It's mental.
1: I think it was worth mentioning, Miranda, in case anyone else in the audience out there is looking for someone like that. Because what you will find is there are people out there. There's a lot of gatekeepers out there, and they are preventing people like your son-in-law from getting the work that they want to do or doing the studies they want to do. But there might just be someone out there. And unfortunately, what we've got now is a bunch of prescribed outcomes. So if it's not a field, even if it could save humanity from cancer, if they decided they don't want to do that and it's not a prescribed outcome, then people won't get into it, particularly if they're looking for a female black chemist. I mean, I'm not sure why that makes any difference whatsoever, because what we really need in these fields is a meritocracy.
0: Yeah.
10: You definitely do, but it just isn't. It's completely wrong.
0: What I would say, Miranda, is thank the lucky stars that Jason Arday exists, because I do hope that he represents a moment where everyone can see not just how farcical and risible this is, but also might begin to understand that this is dangerous. It's because it's been going on too long. Miranda, wish your son-in-law the greatest of luck from us. I do hope actually someone is listening and understood what you said about the drugs and the ions and the whatever it was, and might be able to message the show and go, you never know. You actually never know, with programmes like this. Miranda, thank you ever so much. We're going to be taking a short break now. When we come back, we're joined by one of Alex's absolute favourites, the wonderful Ralph Schulhammer, because there is so much going on in Europe. I mean, it is crazy town across the other side of the channel. I'm not just talking farts. We have got stories to bring you from Sweden, from Spain, of course, from Germany and from Ireland. Lots to discuss, so don't go anywhere. That's after this.
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0: Someone's just messaged saying, hi, Alex. I just looked at the lyrics to Frank Sinatra's My Way. It fits Jason Arday to a T. You could even have the final line. I did it Arday.
1: Yeah.
0: Oh, that's brilliant. I'm on the train home. I'm going to listen to that. I'm going to actually rewrite it for the purpose of as a tribute
1: to
0: Jason, the most important Time Man of the Year.
1: He should be
0: man of the century, because he represents
1: it. I suggest it won't change anything, unfortunately, because Jussie Smollett didn't change anything.
0: That's true. But anyway, if Jason Arday doesn't become, the pin-up for the 21st century, I know who should. Ralph Schulhammer. Hi, Ralph.
17: Hi, Alex. Great to be with you. I see we are finally almost in a partner look again.
0: Yeah, oh yes, that's true. Ralph and I went through this phase where we accidentally had coordinated clothes what's that called? Like telepathy?
1: Yes.
0: I keep wanting to say psychosis, but not the right word. I was like, what is that? What is that? Gripping around for it. Okay, Ralph, there is so much going on. There's 4 countries I want us to discuss in no particular order, but let's go Sweden, Spain, Germany, and finish on a bit of Ireland. Oh, there's even more than that. But let's start with Sweden, because it turns out that you don't have to leave the ECHR. You don't even really need to change any legislation to stop asylum seekers coming. Now, obviously, Sweden has been at the forefront of some of these migratory waves, being a sort of progressive liberal leftist society by and large. You just have to look at Malmo to look at the fact that, mass immigration to that country has ended in a very, very bad way. But Sweden now is expected to only receive 4,200 asylum seekers this year, because the man in charge of running migration, Johan Forsell, has said that you just cut their benefits, deport criminals, make asylum seekers live in reception centres, and guess what? They don't want to come anymore. Who'd have thought?
17: Who would have thought? The glaringly obvious is still glaringly obvious. I mean, there's not much red, and there's plenty of historical evidence. To give you a very concrete one, we know from the United States that there were huge rates of immigration, but there were also huge rates of emigration, because if you couldn't make it on your own, there was nobody taking care of you, and then most people simply left. And by the way, we also saw it in Ceuta over the last couple of days. I mean, I think there is still a larger number of people remaining in Ceuta than the media is telling us. Mm-hmm. But at least I would say probably 50,000 have left because nobody was there taking care of them. Cut benefits, cut social services, and they will leave. It's no mystery.
0: Now, talking about Ceuta and talking about Spain, I believe there's going to be another planned wave into Ceuta on the 15th of August or somewhere around about that way. Because we know that, you know, this sort of mass migration is used as an act of grey zone warfare. We know that there are foreign agencies, terrorist organisations, criminal cartels behind all of this. And we also know that intelligence agencies know this and have probably been briefing Western governments to that effect. And it turns out that Vox, who are the sort of Reform UK of Spain, some might say, have decided that Pedro Sanchez, who is the Prime Minister of Spain, have betrayed the Spanish people because he must have known, or he did know, he had intelligence that this was going to happen, and he let it happen. So Vox delegation leader in the European Parliament, Jorge Bujardi, who I've actually got him on WhatsApp saying that, we chat to each other now, he says that they propose activating a procedure provided for in Article 102 of the Spanish Constitution, which assigns to the Criminal Chamber of the Supreme Court the jurisdiction to demand criminal liability from the President and members of the government when the accusation relates to crimes of treason or against the security of the state committed in the exercise of their functions. Basically, they want dirty Sanchez in the dock for being a traitor. And I think if that works, there could be a lot of leftist leaders around Europe and in America who could be vulnerable to the same thing.
17: Not just leftist leaders. I mean, what about Boris Johnson? What about Angela Merkel? What about Ursula von der Leyen? Right? At least on paper, they were all conservatives. I mean, the question or the claim that political leaders have betrayed the peoples of Europe, I think this is true for at least the last 40 years.
0: Yeah, I really want to see Vox successful in all of this. I've been watching Vox now quite closely. I think they're a very impressive political party. It'll be interesting to see how they do in terms of polling. So, of course, it's a Spanish election next year. I think they poll around the 15% mark. I'd imagine that figure will only increase. But either way, it looks as though the election next year could see the sort of centre-right, the legacy party, being propped up by Vox and Vox being in charge of that particular portfolio, much like the PVV were in the Netherlands, although that didn't end up having enough material consequence.
17: It's very difficult. I don't know if you've seen this, but the members of the European Union, of the European Commission, were meeting with Meta and Google to discuss their reporting about issues as the one that occurred in Ceuta, right? So we are still in this phase at the moment where the legacy media, the legacy parties, try desperately to stop information from getting out, particularly information that would support the true telling of what's going on by the right-wing parties. I mean, if you look at what happened in Spain, pretty much the entire official narrative, it's only 48,000. Oh, wait, it's 72,000. Everybody left. Oh, wait, actually 5,000-6,000 people are still there. Oh, those are only migrants, people looking for a better life. Oh, wait, there are actually some people who have connections to Islamist terror groups. Pretty much the entire official narrative broke down in 48 hours. So what do? They could adopt the true narrative, they could adapt to reality, or they could say we have to shut everybody down who is telling the truth. And I think at the moment, a significant part of the legacy media and EU institutions, but also national institutions, are opting for the latter and not the former. And that's the reason why, you know, David Betts and myself and others are saying we're moving ever closer to civil war-like scenarios, because you can no longer trust anyone, particularly not the public broadcasters and information coming from public authorities.
0: I totally agree, but it gets even more sinister than that, doesn't it? Let's now move around the map and end up in Berlin, because whatever one makes of the AfD, the movements now by using the Supreme Court to try and ban them from the plebiscite, of course, we saw this with Marine Le Pen in France. They tried to make sure she couldn't run as president until they realised how popular Jordan Bardella was, and they're like, oh, well, bring her back with an ankle tag then. But they overturned the election result in Romania with George Jessica. And what was so harrowing about that, is my understanding, is it was actually the European institutions who flooded TikTok with pro-Georgescu content to then turn around and say, oh, well, you had all this pro-Georgescu content. It must have been Russia, therefore cancel the election. This is what is scaring me now, because I'm looking at what they're going to do to stop any sort of political revolution in the United Kingdom. We're seeing now what Reform would call lawfare against them. Now, regardless of whether one thinks there should be scrutiny of their finances, etc., there does seem to be a concerted effort to throw the book at one particular party. But what's gone on in Germany, to me, is just sort of outright tyranny to try and ban a political party. Tell us more.
17: No, this is complete madness. I mean, given the most recent polls, the AfD is now even polling first in notoriously left-leaning Berlin. So we're not talking about banning some fringe party that maybe has 2 or 3% or something. We are talking about banning the largest opposition party in Germany that is completely within the European right-wing mainstream. So the idea, but I think that's the same idea that people have in France and in Austria and the UK. If you just ban these parties, if you just exclude these parties, you know, from communication, if you, as you said so eloquently, if you throw the book at them, or as the famous quote goes, you know, everything for my friends and for my enemies, the law. If you do this consequently enough, they will just disappear. But they won't. If you take away the possibility from people to create change within the system, at some point they will look for possibilities to create change outside the system. And that is usually when things turn very, very ugly. And I think they do not understand this. They're completely unaware of the risk. There is nothing within the AfD party program that would justify a ban of the party. This is purely tactics. This is purely aimed at getting rid of the one party where people are still actually willing to vote for them compared to everybody else.
0: It's authoritarianism. It is tyranny.
17: Well, absolutely.
0: I mean, that is a dictatorship at this point. That is what it is. It is a regime when you look at trying to ban comments on social media, ban political parties. It's abhorrent what we're living through in Europe. And talking about how close, if you deny democracy while destabilizing a society, how close you get to a perilous moment. We only need look at what we're now learning from Ireland, which is that intelligence services are saying that the new IRA, who replaced whatever the IRA before them was, are planning a campaign of violence against migrants, planning to drive them out of Ireland, basically push them over the border into Northern Ireland. Now, you had that horrific attempted beheading by that Sudanese asylum seeker, which led to riots in Belfast. Ireland has been absolutely pummeled by the mass migration. Pummeled by it. And it's no surprise that people who are essentially militants and mercenaries will start to say, well, we've got to do something about this because the authorities are not. And if this is true, and I have no reason to believe it is not true because this comes from our own intelligence agencies, I have a feeling Ireland's going to be the first country to fall because that is, well, inevitable, but harrowing.
17: Yeah, but the operative word that you just used is it's going to be the first country, it's the first domino to fall. Because you mentioned something else. I mean, just put yourself in the shoes of the average voter, let's say in France. So you have a situation where you have one political party that says we have to stop the decline, the descent of our culture, our country, our civilization. And then the authorities come along and say, yeah, but you misallocated. It wasn't even embezzled or, you know, personal enrichment. You misallocated, I don't know, 100,000 euros of EU money so you can't run for office. I mean, this is just complete madness because people intuitively know I don't care about 100,000 euros if I get my country back. And it's the same in Ireland, right? If you feel that the authorities are not doing what they're supposed to do, if they put everyone, and maybe that's just an impression, but very often it's true, if they put everyone ahead of their own people, then at some point the people are going to take justice into their own hands. And then you will also have fringe movements like the new IRA. This was entirely predictable, entirely predictable.
0: Well, this is it. We have a country like Ireland, very traditional values, with very rural, small towns that have been absolutely flooded with men from cultures. I mean, Ireland still has a lot of inherent Catholicism. It's not in many respects when you get down to community level.
17: There is no reason for somebody from Sudan being a migrant or refugee in Ireland. During the Irish Civil War, nobody moved to Sudan, right? This would be completely absurd. Right. The same with Germany, Austria, France. If you're in Afghanistan and you flee, there are plenty of countries along the way that share your culture, your religion, your political system. The only reason why they come is, going back to the beginning of our conversation, is because of the welfare state. Cut welfare and they won't come. It's actually very simple. Don't build it and they won't come, as they didn't say in Field of Dreams.
0: You mess about with this stuff, especially in a country where there's a dormant paramilitary.
17: Correct.
0: And it's going to be explosive. Finally, I wasn't planning on talking about this one with you, but you always know everything, Ralph, so I'm going to try my luck, which is Poland. I watched a brilliant speech in my old offices of the European Parliament the other day by a Polish MEP. He was basically saying, we've now changed our laws. If you try and storm our borders, our border officers have the right to fire bullets at you. And Poland has been an exemplar in this field. Hungary for a long time, an exemplar in this field. Even you look at countries such as Greece, who are now turning around boats, there are little chinks of light popping up in Europe where on Sweden, as we started off, there's the story arc for you, where we know that things can be done to prevent this social crisis, this cultural vandalism. And you just have to ask yourself why it's not being done unilaterally across all the countries of Europe, why the EU is still hell-bent on keeping the Schengen Acquis, why they're still hell-bent on trying to speak with Meta and all the rest of it to cover up reality. Who are the people pulling the strings and what is their intention? Because it does lead you to the conclusion that you should probably make a tinfoil hat and believe in Great Replacement.
17: No, that's a great point. And even Poland, you're correct. The Poles are very strong when it comes to border protection with their external borders. But just recently, if you look at Qatar is pouring a lot of money into Poland. They're building Islamic centers in Warsaw and in other cities. Their Muslim population is also growing. So a lot of what we see from Poland is kind of this exemplar of, you know, defending Western values and being very strict on migration. But they also started from a lower level compared to the UK, Germany and other countries. But the trend is the same. The West is, in many areas, we are in a civilizational struggle, and there are countries, there are political parties, there are movements, Qatar is one of them, who pour a lot of money and a lot of resources into the Islamization of Western societies. Mm. It's not enough to protect the borders. You also have to protect the domestic front. And as I said, we are neglecting this at our own peril.
0: And unfortunately, it seems to me, Ralph, what is increasingly happening is just a lot of people, because basically the only outlet is social media for a lot of people. The only outlet is X and not legacy media and true journalism. That where we should be having practical and pragmatic discussions of how to enact, you know, major policy changes to deal with this. Like I was saying, you've got to prescribe DEI, you've got to ban critical race theory, you know, you've got to make natalism for working people easier by having more creches in offices, you've got to be able to defend robustly Christianity and our culture while saying, well, look, this is an alien culture, you're not going to get your own way, you don't tell us how to live in our own country, and start outlawing some of their practices. You know, there's all sorts of things that could be done sensibly and politically. And what is making me so sad is, especially on the right wing in the UK at this point, where most of their policies and their ideology are actually identical, right? If you were to white label the manifestos of Restore, Reform, the Conservative Party, you'd have a struggle to find out whose was whose. And instead, what's happening is this sort of narcissistic battle of personalities. Identity politics has now entered the right wing, and we're going to blow it.
17: I agree. But the question is always, right, who actually believes it? Because if you listen to conservative or lukewarm conservatives, as I like to call them, all over Europe, you're correct. They pretty much sound as you and I do. But whenever they are in office, and sometimes when they're in power, they never enact it because they don't really believe it. This is what I like about Reform. This is what I like about also Restore. This is what I like about the AfD, because I think they actually mean it. So I have some hope that if they would ever get into power, they would actually do it. I mean, don't forget Boris Johnson and Angela Merkel, they were conservatives. Like, supposedly these were Emmanuel Macron, right? He was the third way conservative. So there were so many politicians in office, in power, that on paper were conservatives, that are responsible for what happened, that it needs the quote-unquote new conservatives. But you're correct, right-wing identity politics is going to become a problem, because if you ignore the moderate right-wingers, the real moderate right-wingers, they will radicalize. My God, I have radicalized. I'm saying and thinking things I wouldn't have said and wouldn't have thought, you know, 5 years ago.
0: Yeah, no, I agree, but it all, I just worry about it becoming a sort of implosive distraction. Yeah, but there you go, there you go. I still live in hope that when the push comes to shove and the hour cometh where we might be able to make our voice heard at the ballot box, then truth and democracy will prevail. But, you know, having run through all of those stories, the overturning of elections, the banning of political parties, the suppression of information on social media, you realise what we're up against. Actually, before I let you go, Ralph, talking about you realise what we are up against. What are we up against? Because that is the elephant in the room. Like, what is this? Is there a European deep state? Is there a global socialist deep state? Like, what is this muscular machine that we're fighting?
17: Well, I guess there's a lot of factors, but for me, the best explanation still is what we have done at the universities. We educated an entire class of then future educators, you know, the Edward Saeeds and everything, the Judith Butlers, you name it, you know, the entire cadre of postmodernism, postcolonialism, that has then indoctrinated, you know, the next layer of elite. I mean, what you and I are saying, I would argue that 80% of the British public shares our sentiment. But the 20% who doesn't are the ones who control the media, who control the culture, who control most of politics, who control all the institutions that shape our policies. The academic class, the quote-unquote supposedly intellectual class, I think is the biggest danger there ever was. No radical idea, no stupid idea did not have its origin in a social science department at the universities.
0: Yeah, no, it's true, actually. You don't get people on the building site going, I'll bet a woman can have a willy. Yeah. Right, Ralph, thank you ever so much. You're wonderful. I adore you. Let's catch up again ASAP. Because I said, this is the thing. When you look at the landscape across Europe, I always think it's important to check in with our Ralph and see what's going on with our neighbours, because it paints a very harrowing picture.
1: Yeah, he's so well up on these things. I've heard Ralph talk before. A bit worried when he said he was radicalising, because he's Austrian, and the last time a well-spoken, good orator from Austria radicalised, we did end up in a bit of trouble across Europe. But
0: I hope Ralph is somehow still connected. I don't know if that. Don't be chuckling. We love Ralph.
1: So every time you brought a subject up to Sweden, Spain, Germany and Ireland, and we talked about what the problems were there. There's one inherent issue in all of them. And unfortunately, and I know I've said it before, and you may have said it yourself, it's Islam. But it's not Islam itself. It's the marriage between ultra-progressivism in the West and Islam. Because they perceive, particularly from the left, that there is a common purpose.
0: They use each other as a human shield.
1: And it's just going to fail for them both.
0: That was quite good analysis, can I just say? I liked that. They do use each other as a human shield, don't they? Because the Muslims use progression as a human shield. Oh, we're not sinister. Look at us standing by these lanyards who like gay rights. And the gay rights lot are like, we're all about progress and real love, you know, all this wonderful, healthy stuff. Look at these people of different skin colours. You know, it is sort of using the other to sort of up your virtue.
1: And it's not like we don't have an example of where that's failed. In the Iranian Revolution of 79, the exact same thing happened in that microcosm, and it did not work out well for the progressive lefties.
0: It did not. I think I've got a Substack to write later about all of this. I think I'm going to do the sort of, the landscape of what's going on across Europe, because it needs to be discussed. It's only when you start putting together the constellation of horrors, the constellation of communism across the Western world, that you can begin to actually, you've got to understand the enemy if you're going to dismantle it.
1: Each is using the other as a Trojan horse as well. So
0: there you are.
1: From the perspective of the left, they are using the invasion of Islam as their Trojan horse.
0: Yeah,
1: because
0: you're right.
1: They believe that they can achieve what they want through that conduit. But Islam are doing the same as well.
0: Mm.
1: And it's all done, because if you look at both of the PR from both sides, it's all kind and loving. Kind and loving Islam. Kind and loving progressive left. Exactly. So both of those things are gone. And if you question any of those things, you're bad. So it's very easy to push people to one side. Trojan horse.
0: Trojan horse, there you go. Have you seen Odyssey yet, the film?
1: No, it just looks terrible. But the story itself isn't, of course.
0: I've heard very good reviews. I'm up for it. That's going to be
1: Everyone keeps telling me, other than people on the right, most people tell me it's good
0: cinematic viewing. We could do with going back to the Greek myths. You have a lot of lessons packed in there. Right, we've got to go to a break. Chris is getting naggy. He's petulant today, Chris. He's all pedantic and moany. Yeah, no, I can see what you're doing through that glass. And when we go to break, I'm going to do it back.
1: What did that sign mean?
0: What did that sign mean? Right, here we go. I'm going to show it right now because we're going to commercial.
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9: In Greater Manchester, there's emergency repair work affecting the southbound M61. Two lanes blocked between Farnworth Junction 4 and the Curzon Spur Junction 3. Also hold-ups in Kent. Anti-clockwise M25, an accident just before the M26 Junction 5. It's backing up on both sides of the M20. There's been a collision involving several vehicles between Ashford South and Hythe, Junctions 10 and 11. And for trains in London, the severe hold-up for the Mild May line of the Overground between Willesden Junction and Stratford. I'm Simon James.
3: 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Facing up to the facts. This is Talk.
0: Do you know, I was just thinking, Coxwa, that this has become a very sort of philosophical, existential, intellectual programme. It's a bit like being at an Ayn Rand salon.
1: What is it? It's politique, politique with Philips and Coxwa.
0: Yeah, Coxwa, Philips. It is very politique. And do you know, I it's amazing when they have all these programmes on the BBC, like Moral Maze, Women's Hour and all that. And they just sort of do the whole, like, you know, what's it like for a woman aged 45 to not be given hormone replacement therapy? And I'm just like, can we have really important conversations? Not that isn't important, but I don't know. They always go down mad routes.
1: So what they do very well.
0: And no one's intellectually rigorous anymore.
1: What they do incredibly well is they create situations in which everyone can relate. So everything's contrived, right? What do people most relate to? So they get, you know, these are important issues. Menopausal women have these problems, etc. Why do they have these problems? Then it brings together millions of people irrespective of their politics. The right need to get better at this. We don't need to find the menopausal right women. What we need to do is find the things that bring people together. And there is lots of love within right-wing politics as well, because the love is for Great Britain, the love is for wanting to show people that things can be better, that you don't have to accept what's happening
0: to you. So that's what I'm sad about, because to me, right-wingery has always been conducted by people who at the fundamental core of their being are optimistic and joyful, which is why they're like, let things be. It's going to work out. We can affect change in our own lives. They have a sense of agency. And when you've got a sense of agency, you have a sense of purpose. And when you've got purpose, you've got belonging. And when you've got all of those things, you can find roots into, you know, the Elysian fields. Whereas the left wing all about, I'm repressed, so you must be repressed. Bitter, nastiness, envy. And now I'm seeing that toxicity come into right-wing politics. It makes me sad. No one wants to make joyful Alex sad. Let's quickly speak to Matt in Cheshire. Hi, Matt.
21: Hi, good morning, stroke afternoon, Alex. Looking very stylish today. And can I say that Paul, I'm a big fan of Paul, and he's now a better political commentator most of the experienced political commentators, especially on Sky News. So,
1: Matt, thank you very much.
0: I mean, there you are.
1: That genuinely means a lot, mate. Thank you for saying.
21: But you both need lessons in doing Northern accents.
0: No, that's true. I can hear yours. That's a mighty fine example. What a beautiful thing. I've only got one, which sounds a bit like Angela Rayner. We've only got a minute, less than a minute. Quickly, Paul, let me know what's on your mind.
21: When the right eventually get back in power, which they inevitably will at the next election, will all the sickos that allowed critical race theory and trans ideology be questioned, be scrutinised, and maybe even imprisoned?
0: Oh, well, you know what? I don't really like the idea of doing, retrospective persecutions. That's very left-wing, but there needs to be something which makes sure that this can never happen again. I think they should all be removed from their positions. I don't believe in inquiries. They're a waste of money, but we do have to think of how we can essentially prevent DEI, critical race theory, and Marxist rot from ever ever taking root in our society again. Thank you ever so much.
1: Thank you,
0: Matt. In Cheshire. Great point. And let's see if we can answer it on the side of the next break, which is coming up just now. But don't go anywhere, because there's an hour of scrutiny, interrogation and philosophy yet to come.
3: Talk. News. Update. On the hour. Headlines.
2: From the Sky News Centre at midday, Andy Burnham's team say he'll kick off a national tour this coming week to hear people's cost of living concerns. Officials say the Prime Minister will be in listening mode as he spends time getting out of Westminster and travelling the country. Political opponents have criticised the plan as breathtaking hypocrisy, but journalist Matthew Stadland thinks it's exactly what he should be doing.
6: It is absolutely right that Andy Burnham does what he's good at, which is connecting with people, showing people that he gets it, something that Keir Starmer wasn't as good at.
2: FIFA says there's a concerted and ongoing effort by some to undermine its president over claims surrounding his conduct while he was at UEFA. European football's governing body confirmed a departure payment was made to a female employee alleged to have been his mistress, which Gianni Infantino denies. Police are investigating the death of a man following a car fire in Portadown. Officers say the body of the person was found inside the vehicle in the Harford Street area of County Armagh town yesterday evening. A suspected crime boss will arrive in Dublin later after being extradited from the United Arab Emirates. An Irish government jet collecting 49-year-old Daniel Kinahan, who will face a charge of directing a criminal organisation. A 31-year-old heatwave record expected to be matched today. It will be the 34th day this year. Temperatures have exceeded 30 degrees Celsius, matching 1995. Yellow heat health alerts have been issued for most of England until Tuesday evening, with the fifth heatwave of the year in prospect. Dr. Chloe Brimacombe, a climate scientist at the University of Oxford, says urgent action's needed or this will become the norm.
22: We know that this is likely to continue if we do not reduce the amount of emissions from things like carbon dioxide, but also other greenhouse gases such as methane.
2: And Perez Hilton is said to be in a serious but stable condition in hospital. The celebrity blogger was admitted after he was reported for self-harming on a TikTok live stream. That's the latest. I'm Chris Milligan.
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26: I say, what a lovely day for listening to Alex Phillips and that, comedian bloke, Paul Cox.
0: Oh, that was
26: funny, apparently.
0: Yeah, that was an old one. We liked that one. That was an old one. Politique.
1: Politique.
0: Love it. We were just discussing during the break about whether there should be sort of retribution about those people who have insidiously infiltrated our public institutions with a cancer that is Marxist wokeism. And
1: we decided yes, and we've already leased the contract to build the gulag.
0: Yay!
1: No, we didn't say that
0: no,
1: at
0: we
1: all.
0: Didn't. No, we didn't.
1: I said actually that I think retribution is a dangerous road to go down, not because obviously it can be violent, but because you lose your point. In order to, if you want to get into power, the whole point of being in power is prosecuting your ideas, executing, you know, all the things you've been saying.
0: I love the fact you're just slipping up prosecuting, executing.
1: You sound
0: a bit vengeful to me,
1: if I'm honest. Yeah, exactly. But they are descriptive words, you know.
0: They
1: get misassociated sometimes with, you know, death. But the point is, you need to focus on what it is that makes good, not what it is that made your enemy bad. My point, and I think you agreed with me, is that what you do is through a level of education, and I hate this term, by the way, but you just make things available to people. This is why you probably thought this way. This is why you went down that route, because you were taught this at school, you were told this because the people who told you this were taught that. And you just say, look, this whole thing builds up that way. And most importantly, what you do is you teach people critical thinking. Mm. You say, think for yourself. Don't even trust me. Here's some information. Mm. Read the information. critically think about it. Let me know what conclusions you've arrived at, and let's debate that.
0: See, I don't like the idea of there being sort of prosecutions or persecutions of the political past. I think it's very simple. You get rid of the apparatus that they've used. You ban critical race theory. You ban DEI. You prevent it from ever being used again in society. You then ask people who perpetrated these things, you know, how did they get to the stage? How did that Cambridge academic get to the stage where she believed Jason Harday? What has gone wrong that you ended up that mad, that you ended up that brainwashed? Because the other thing is, a lot of these people who have perpetrated this woke ideology in our institutions, they don't think they're doing anything wrong. They're not being willfully evil. In fact, they've been so brainwashed, they actually think they're serving an important purpose, that they're being the good guys, that they're on the right side of history. So when you start sort of turning around and going, well, that person got brainwashed, let's persecute them. No, that's not how we behave in a civilized society, but we look at the heart of the problem. We say this must never happen again. Although, I don't know, that in the sort of fantasy gulag of my mind, there are a few people I'd like to send there.
1: Yes, and we are going to have that gulag built, obviously.
0: Yeah.
1: We'll never get
0: planning permission.
1: There's
0: for
1: no one who's ever
0: great
1: used
0: crested newt will be in the way.
1: Unfortunately, well, we do love newts. I would like to hold a newt. Again, I've not held a newt since the 80s. When was the last time you held a newt? Call in now. I'm good at this, aren't I? What I would say is no one has ever used the term right side of history unironically and been right.
0: That's so true, isn't it?
1: No one has ever used that. There's no need to say that. What you're saying is, in the future, you will believe I'm right. And where you see this most prevalent now is around the Israel-Gaza conflict. You say, I'm hearing more and more people just copy and pasting, repeating. In the future, you'll realise that we were right. In the future, you'll realise that we were right. Don't think now, because in the future, you'll realise that you were right. It's not true. It's simply not true.
0: I think that's a very keen observation. No one who uses that term is ever and ever ends up being it.
1: No.
0: Right, let us cross the pond now, because we're joined by the fantastic Matthew Bryce, a former White House official. And let's cover some of the spiciest stories coming out of America. Now, Donald Trump. I mean, look, I quite like the fact that Donald Trump has used recent speeches to echo this idea that we need to fight communism because, you know, trillions of dollars and plenty of capital was spent on doing it in the last century. And now we're just like, yay, we've elected it in Britain. Well, actually, didn't even elect it. It won a coup. And I wonder if this story has anything to do with this, because the US has apparently pledged $1 billion to Colombia hours after the country's new right-wing populist president was sworn in. It seems to me that Donald Trump says, I want to do business with you. That's the sort of government we can work with. Here's your reward. Is there something sinister about this, or is this actually the way that, you know, the leader of the free world should be conducting his geopolitics, Matthew?
5: Thanks, Alex. Great to be with you. I hope you're having a great summer. It's legitimate. I mean, President Trump has the constitutional authority to conduct U.S. foreign policy. He likes, you know, right of center or right wing political leaders. He really disliked the far-left predecessor of this new president, De La Espriella. And so, that's certainly President Trump's right and privilege. And, you know, now in South America, I mean, you know, Lula da Silva doesn't really have any more far-left allies on the continent after the election in Colombia. So, you know, President Trump, he's got this national security strategy that is sort of, he calls it the Donroe Doctrine, which is about no other country outside the U.S. dominating the Western Hemisphere. And this new right-of-center Colombian leader seems to be in line with President Trump.
0: Yeah, I mean, this isn't exactly a new thing, is it, when it comes to American politics? You just have to think of sort of Vietnam, for instance, and Korea and all the rest of it, that it's always been, you know, Kissingerism and so forth, the Marshall Program. It's always been America's intention to stop the spread of communism, rightly so, and I wouldn't mind if they came to Britain and helped us out a bit, because we're in trouble deep. But he has been warned, however, that overthrowing the regime in Cuba would turn out like Iran. I mean, it seems to me that Venezuela has actually been a success story. I mean, that was a pretty sweet mission, using, what, sonic ray guns or whatever it was to zap all of the people, protecting the former president, Nicolas Maduro, and just flying him out to some prison in America. And it's just like, oh, look, there we go, functioning government. It's like, that doesn't happen very often. That's a success story. But he's been told quite clearly by intelligence agencies that it's not clear who would actually replace Raul Castro. So where do you think this is going to go?
5: Yeah, it's not clear. I mean, it's never clear, right? In my experience, you know, my focal point was the former Soviet Union and then Turkey and the region around it. And during my years, the United States preferred evolution to revolution because revolutionary change has really unpredictable consequences. So, yeah, I read that Telegraph story as well. And, intelligence agencies, they have their opinions, right? These are only opinions. It's not gospel truth. And, of course, they're correct that if you have a revolutionary change, it's very difficult to predict who's gonna have staying power, even if, like in the case of Venezuela, you can make sure that the previous regime continues simply without the guy at the top, in this case, with his vice president, Delcy Rodriguez, in power. But yeah, you mentioned, Alex, Venezuela. Yeah, that was an unbelievably successful textbook perfect rendition operation, meaning, you know, a kidnapping, to be gross about it. And but the problem is that now is whether Rodriguez can deliver for the people of Venezuela. And after the horrible earthquake, there's a lot now of protesting happening on the streets as electricity is rationed and as people are saying, wait, well, when's this new government going to deliver? So in Cuba, you could face something similar where the people say, okay, we got rid of those scoundrels who drove our economy into the ground, but you got to deliver the United States, and who's going to help us now?
0: Yeah, I mean, this is it. America was always good at just using, essentially, foreign direct investment, things like the Marshall Program, instead of just handing out foreign aid, but saying, structurally, we're going to improve your country, and you'll see it through the prism of it being a successful ideology of capitalism. Now, let's talk about somewhere where this is going to be extremely hard to execute, which is the Middle East. Because unlike this being simply about political ideology, dictators, regimes that could easily be changed, we're talking fundamental religious ideology, which is sort of baked in and hardwired into populations, into indeed civilizations over a long period of time. And you might be able to fight people with bombs and guns, but it's very hard to fight religious ideology. And what the Gulf states are claiming, things were going fairly well. I think the Abraham Accords were excellent in theory, and in as far as they've gone, have proven, I think, with what's gone on ever since ever since October the 7th, and then after the bombing of Iran, that strangely that region seems more united and more pro-Western and more pro-American and willing to work to even defend Israel than ever before. And that, I think, really needs to be shouted loud, because if you look back, you know, 20 years ago, it's quite miraculous that you've got Saudi Arabia, Bahrain, Jordan, all the rest of them all sort of, you know, helping to intercept missiles flying towards Tel Aviv. But they are now saying that there are ongoing violations by the IDF when it comes to this trying to make Hamas disarm. Again, you can't trust them. They'll say they'll disarm. They won't. Israel knows that. And this is where the big issue, I think, and I'd love to hear your interpretation, is you're always going to have murderous Islamists in the Middle East who just don't want Israel to exist, who want it wiped off the face of the earth. Israel knows that. Israel's constantly under threat. Israel's determined to defend itself, sometimes by being sort of proactive and assertive rather than just waiting and being reactive. And how you square that circle, Lord knows. I mean, you know, God willing, Trump might manage to do it. Whoever manages to do it, it would be a fantastic thing for the whole world. But it was never going to be easy, and it looks like it's just constantly stalling.
5: Yeah, wow. A lot of insights there, Alex, with which I completely agree. First of all, on political Islam, I mean, I think that the idea of political Islam is that God revealed God's divine law to Prophet Muhammad, peace be upon him, and so every Muslim has an obligation to implement God's divine law. I mean, at face value, that's understandable. And the difference between Islamists, in my experience in the U.S. policy world, is some are more patient than others, some have no patience and use violence and become terrorists. Others are willing to wait centuries for secular law to be replaced by Sharia law. Okay, so that's an ideological struggle that we in the West have largely avoided, and we need to confront it. So that gets us to Israel-Gaza right now. Israel and the United States under President Trump have now fundamentally different objectives. President Trump wants a deal and wants peace and wants to move on and bring in investment. And I'm all for investment. I exist in the investment world. And Netanyahu wants to eliminate any military threat of Hamas. And as you said, that's a militant Islamist organization that is ready to use violence to exterminate Israel. Now, it claims that what it wants to do is to fight for the rights of the Palestinians, but it doesn't seem to care too much about the well-being of the Palestinian people when it's engaged in these sorts of attacks like October 7th, which had nothing to do with liberating the Palestinians. So if the conflict fundamentally is an ideological one, then military force is part of the equation, but we also need to wage an ideological struggle, and the investment in economic well-being and development is part of that. But now we have a differing concept in both Washington and Jerusalem on the proper mix of these other elements, the ideological and investment elements, and then the use of military force to try to win this ideological battle over political Islam in Gaza.
0: It is fascinating. When I'm at, you know, I've my personal view is, having looked at everything that has happened under Trump 2.0, picking up from the Abraham Accords of Trump 1.0, that there's a lot of good. There's a lot of good that actually we should step back and go, that is progress that I never expected. And it was never going to be easy. And the sadness I have is that rather than the Western world, Europe, Australia, Canada, actually saying, look, we'll put aside our Trump derangement syndrome and his rhetoric and his sort of madcap behavior and how ugly that might be at times. There's good bones here to work with. Instead, they've become a little bit too lily-livered and woke and performative. And I kind of feel if we club together a bit more, particularly when it comes to the Straits of Hormuz, things might have moved along at a faster pace.
5: Yeah, I think you're right, Alex. There's a very important development just in the last few days about the region coming together.

0: responsibility and passing it on to the countries in the region for their own security.
1: We definitely live in fascinating geopolitical times. Before I let you go, Matthew, I wasn't planning on asking you this, so I hope I don't wrong foot you, but I've become quite fascinated recently seeing stuff on social media. You never know whether people are deliberately seeding certain videos online or algorithms, particularly when it comes to X, are being, you know, manufactured to artificially augment certain narratives. But one thing that keeps popping up on my timeline, in my echo chamber, is what looks like the beginning of Islamization in America. I mean, we've had this a long time in Europe. I mean, you know, just ask Spain, not just about theater that happened a week ago, but, you know, they had the Barbary pirates and the, you know, Seville and all around there. You said Cordoba was part of the Muslim Empire. So Europe has been on the, you know, edge of this for a long time due to its geographical location. And we've got these problems in our society, very deep. And it's interesting to look at places like, I think, Michigan and say, ooh, is America starting to have this as well? I don't know. I mean, am I just seeing sort of videos of public prayers in streets and, you know, stuff about Mamdani and all the rest of it? And where is it all the Somalis had their fake creches and kindergartens? You know, is this just because my algorithms are promoting this? Or have you got the same problem as us? Have you caught it?
0: Well, we do. We've long had it. So, and by the way, I loved Lundunistan, that book that many people on the left hated. But we've had that problem for a long time in the United States. And, you know, it goes back to even the 1970s and the 1980s when, you know, a lot of families immigrated from troubled lands in the Middle East. And they were political, they were Islamists, the parents were. And so they put their kid, or even if they weren't, the Islamists had come first. And when the parents came over, their kids were sent to these, you know, daycare centers and Islamic schools that were really preaching political Islam. So we've had a current of Islamist extremism that became the mainstream in American society for a long time. Yeah, there are huge Palestinian communities in the Detroit suburbs in Michigan, but also Somali American communities in Minnesota. And these currents have been bubbling for a long time. What you see now with Mamdani, and then also a seat in the, you know, the Democratic candidate for governor in Michigan, is a combination of that, this longstanding political Islam in the United States, fused with the far left's now attacks on Israel and the pro-Palestinian approach in response to all that's happened in Gaza. But one counter development is that one of the organizations that pushed political Islam most strongly in the United States, called CARE, so the Council on American Islamic Relations, was just declared a terrorist organization by a couple of U.S. states. That is a huge example of resistance to that undercurrent of political Islam that's been bubbling beneath the surface in U.S. society for decades.
1: It will certainly help us in Europe when America sort of joins us in the much-needed conversation about Islam, for sure. Now, listen, my eagle-eyed producers noticed a very non-Muslim four-legged friend behind you a while ago. Who's that? Can he come and say hello, he or she?
2: Alice, come here. Alice.
1: Yeah, Alice? She. Who the? Yeah. It's Alice.
0: She's brilliant. She, when I'm situated around the corner here on our deck, sometimes she'll hop up and open the door with her paw. She's really a smart dog. I don't know where she is now, though. Alice, please come.
1: Alice is camera shy. She'd had a little cameo appearance a few minutes ago, you know, stared wistfully out into your garden, had a listen to your conversation and thought, nah, I want my breakfast. Thank you ever so much, Matthew and Alice. I always encourage pets in interviews. It's brilliant. Matthew and Alice, thank you for joining us today. I'll tell you who we need to hear from.
3: Who do we need to hear from?
1: Where's Cindy?
3: Cindy?
1: Because Cindy's in Michigan.
3: Yes.
1: You know, we always get calls from Cindy.
3: That's true.
1: We're literally talking about Michigan.
3: Maybe she's on her Hello Bobs.
1: Yeah, where's Cindy? Do you know what? I think if we don't hear from Cindy today, we're going to have to put in a check call and make sure Cindy's okay.
3: Yeah.
1: That she hasn't been kidnapped.
3: Yes.
1: Let's send
3: ice round.
1: Where are you, love? All right, we're going to be taking a short break. Oh, here we go. After the break, it's time for calls and texts. Right, if that is you and you want to phone the show, especially if it's your first time, we like new recruits.
3: We do, yeah. Get in touch. We're friendly. Talk to us about anything. Not that, but anything.
1: Anything. 03444991000. This is the number to call. It's on normal network rates. You can also use that number to send a WhatsApp message or leave a voice note on WhatsApp. 8722 is the number if you'd like to send a text.

0: text message. If you're going to do that, write the word talk before you write your text. We're back just after this.
1: Full colour rhetoric. This is talk.
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6: Problems in Kent, where both sides of the M20 are completely blocked between Ashford South and Hythe, junction 10 to 11. There's been an accident involving several vehicles. The weekend roadworks continue at Eaton Socon in Bedfordshire, closing the southbound A1 Great North Road. The northbound M1 in South Yorkshire is a little bit heavy from Rotherham and Chapel Town to Stocksbridge, junctions 35 to 35A. There's a broken down vehicle. And with two lanes down on the southbound M61 in Greater Manchester, there's repair work from Farnworth to Kersley, junctions 3 to 4. I'm Simon James.
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1: Talk politics. Talk headlines. Talk money. Talk culture. Talk tech. Across the UK. This is Talk.
0: Do you know what? So concerned will be that Cindy from Michigan hasn't called. Because I've not seen it. I've got basically to describe, I've got like a screen here. And when people have phoned in, I can see the input being put in and all the rest of it and who's calling and what they want to say. And then you've always got sort of numbers of people who are regular callers. And essentially, Cindy from Michigan is often on my screen. And I just thought, I haven't heard from Cindy for a while. So we've literally just gone into the archives to see the last time that Cindy called. And if it was a while ago, we were going to call her to make sure she was fine. We're like Samaritans.
9: We are indeed. I know that Claire is out there because she sent me a message of her new dog.
0: Oh.
9: That's not a euphemism. She's got a small dog.
0: Apparently, you've now got a picture of Bryza's dog, which has been sent to
9: really?
0: Us. Oh, it's useless WhatsApping it on my phone, isn't it? You know, if you've got to share with the... I mean, I don't even like dogs. I think it's pretty pointless
9: like if you don't like dogs?
0: Oh, actually, it's a collie. I quite like the look of that collie. I don't mind a collie. They're bright. They're perky. Anyway... on that note, let us say... Oh, someone's just sent a message saying, Alex, what about Marco Rubio as the new governor of Cuba? That could work. Although, wasted, because I want him to be the next president of America after Donald Trump.
9: At the moment, it looks like Vance, doesn't it?
0: No, I don't think so. No. Because I think Vance was there as a sop for a certain part of the vote, whereas Vance isn't as hawkish as Rubio, and they've given sort of Vance a non-job. Deputy Prime Minister is, you know, Louise Hague, non-job.
9: Yeah.
0: Whereas Rubio's got 7 jobs. Rubio is the one.
9: We need to get one of those things. Do you remember when, I mean, girls mainly know them at school.
0: Oh, mate, I love those fortune tellers.
9: Yeah,
0: oh, shall we make one during the next advert break?
9: That way we can figure out if it's going to be Vance or Rubio.
0: That's how we're going to do it.
9: That's how it works.
0: Following the science.
9: Yeah, politique. That is a sort of politique.
0: And let's speak now to Eddie, who's in Northampton. Hi, Eddie.
10: Good afternoon, Alex. Can you hear me all right?
0: I can hear you beautifully, my friend.
10: Brilliant. It's the first time calling. I'm calling in to say, Alex, that the cavalry has arrived. The cavalry has arrived, and Alex Phillips is the most vindicated woman on television. I am sick to the back teeth of Restore Britain. They've got more bitterness and vengeance coming out of their campaigns than all of my ex-partners put together. It's a party that is steeped in lies, hypocrisy and incompetence. And it is a party with its sole purpose, Alex. Like Minnie Monty Toms has said, its main aim is to destroy Reform. Not to destroy Labour, Alex. Not to destroy the Tories. Only to destroy Reform. So what does that make them, Alex? Useful idiots to the uniparty system. So I'm here to say, keep on keeping on, Alex Queen, because the cavalry has arrived. You're vindicated. There are numerous examples to back you up on this, from the conspiring with the Tories to what I'm hearing, an all-out civil war in the ranks of Restore unfolding. Alex, you're Boudicca reborn. You're taking the abuse and the constant bile and the arrows, but now the cavalry has arrived.
0: That's the best call ever.
10: A previous supporter of Restore Britain.
0: Hey, thank you. I must admit, I think I did sort of lead the charge in that the charge of the Sunlight Brigade is what I'm going to call it. I did sort of lead the charge and tried to point out to people that they were in cahoots with the Conservatives, and everyone thought I'd gone mad. And I said, you know, they have some pretty extreme views as well, and how might that turn into policy? And everyone said that I was part of the establishment and I was wicked. And then I said, wow, they've even said some mad anti-Semitic things, which sound quite sort of extreme and conspiratorial. No, I was making that up as well. And I must admit, I have suffered huge amounts of abuse, huge amounts. But when these people who consider themselves intellectuals and think they know how to do politics, when they make podcasts in Swindon and, you know, from their mother's basement or something, start attacking you personally. And one of my comments the other day, because I've had it in the neck from mad Restorians for months now, and Paul will tell you, that the abuse I get is horrific. But it doesn't affect me because I read what they say and I know all of them are untrue. Charlie Downs said, oh, she's a tragic figure. Quite the opposite, Mr. Downs. I'm a very successful woman who's bought her own house, who has a national radio show with one of the biggest media employers in the world. It's called A Proper Job, who actually fought on the Brexit campaign, has been elected, been working in politics for 20 years, have worked for presidents around the world. I'm delightfully happy and constantly filled with joy. I've got friends who love me, colleagues who respect me, a family who would do anything for me, very close-knit family. I have a wonderful life. I'm a Christian. I try and behave as morally as possible. I'm not a drunk, whatever you might try and say. I'm certainly not mentally ill. I don't do drugs. And if you just want to know a little bit of personal biological information about me, I'm not barren either. Thank you for your fetishization and, extreme intrigue into my fertility and reproductive rights. Creepy any that 20-year-old boys are lecturing me on having children. Odd. They have been really horrible. And when I just sort of say, hey, look, these people are behaving deplorably, and this is the nature of the people you're dealing with in that party. And they think in order to, have a go back and shut me down, they start claiming I'm a barren drunk sleeping with people that I'm not sleeping with and doing all these things that I'm not doing, and I'm tragic and I'm sad and I'm depressed because I'm not children, all the crazy cat lady, all of these sort of extreme vindictive sexist tropes they've been using about me. All they're doing is displaying themselves to be exactly what I've said from the beginning that they are. And it doesn't upset me because, number one, it corroborates the fact I need to fight against these people because they're not okay and we don't want them in political and public life if that is their attitude and that is their inclination and that is the way they comport themselves. And number two, because I know all of the things they say about me to be untrue, it doesn't bother me if 200-odd people on X retweet that. It's X. They're clearly 200 people I don't know, will never know, who have nothing to do with my life. They can think what they like. And do you know what I get to do? Oh, just not go on X. And I know full well that I'm fighting the good fight. When people behave like that, I know that I'm doing something right. So there you go. Thank you, Eddie. I really appreciated your call. Let's speak to Stuart, who's in London. Hi, Stuart.
11: Hello there. Let's talk about, we're talking about the violence from the left. I was watching young Bob on YouTube today.
0: Yeah.
11: He's sitting down at a uni.
0: Yeah.
11: He's physically and verbally attacked by a mob.
0: Mm-hmm.
11: Threw his stuff up there. And this girl, she's at uni. All their faces are there, don't forget. All on camera. The language she used physically attacked him. How do the universities allow this to happen? Universities are meant to be a bastion of free speech and democracy. And it's just this, I could not believe what I'm seeing. They should all be kicked straight out the uni.
0: Well, look, I agree. And actually, when those things are sort of recorded on camera, they should go to the dean or the university authorities, and people should either have their degrees revoked or be denied student accommodations. That there should be consequences for behaving violently, without a doubt. I fully, fully agree. But this has been going on a very long time. It's not unique to young Bob. I do worry about that lad. I hope that he keeps himself safe, because I think a part of him rather wills for something to happen in order for it to go. I don't know if that's true, but I do worry that part of him sort of wills there to be drama. And I always say to people, be careful what you wish for. You know, when people talk about violence, this is another sort of interesting trope of the Restorians. I'm hearing them now. We were discussing this earlier, weren't we?
9: Yeah.
0: About them all saying, they're saying to me that I'm putting their lives in danger because of what happened to Anne Widdecombe. You've put our families at risk. I'm like, what? No one knows who you are. Like literally no one knows who you are.
9: Yeah, the logic doesn't play out there.
0: And also it sort of suggests to me, again, it's where the extreme woke left and the extreme woke right are more, having more in common than separate, because they both want to play this sort of victim hierarchy as well. And it's like, okay, there are people out there who now have grave security concerns when we're learning about, you know, more counter-terror investigations and what happens to Anne Widdecombe. I just don't think the kids who support Restore Britain are on that list. And they might be, and it's not a laughing matter. But, you know, let's just be sensible. And like I said, what drives the extreme left and what drives the extreme right, the very online left and the very online right, is they live in a make-believe virtual reality land driven by algorithms and echo chambers, and the best thing they could do is turn their computers off, perhaps go get a real job, you know, meet people in life, and, you know, just be a pragmatist again.
9: Sorry, Stuart, it's Paul here. How are you doing?
11: Not bad. Why can't these people have a civilised debate?
0: They've been brought up online.
9: Stuart, they've also been rewarded for having non-civilised debates as well, as you would have seen. That behaviour doesn't just happen for the first time instantaneously. That's a product of being rewarded and rewarded and rewarded. Yes. Or somebody's championing them on, you know, even worse than being rewarded. There's someone behind them saying, just do this.
11: Let me make another point. She started singing, you know, the Say It Loud, Say It Clear, refugees welcome here. Mm. And I say to them, are they welcome in your house? Oh, no,
0: but this
11: house.
0: Is what we're saying.
11: What about your neighbours? No, not
0: we've been saying throughout the whole show, the infantilisation of society, the banality, that essentially you've got people at academic institutions singing a modern-day nursery rhyme. You know, they may as well sing Jack and Jill went up the hill, you know, Jack fell down and broke his crown. You know, sing it loud, sing it clear, refugees are welcome here. How old are you, 5? You know, there's no interrogation, there's no scrutiny. It's just a silly little ditty, isn't it? And they're all behaving like thumb-sucking twazooks, basically.
9: So if you went back 30, 40, 50 years ago, those people were largely just teenagers and students. Now those people have grown up and they are supporting these teenagers because they are the faculty heads. They've got institutional jobs. We have a huge institutional issue now where most of this behaviour is rewarded and we're becoming outliers. Stuart, you look in on this and you think, well, this sounds absolutely mad. Why does no one else think this? And whilst Alex and I think it's mad, there are still 10 people for every one of us that think it's perfectly okay.
0: Yeah.
9: Or they're so disengaged and but they picked up enough vibes that they just assume we're wrong.
0: Yeah.
11: Well, they're indoctrinating our kids from nursery.
0: I know they are. But it's been going on for ages. I'll tell you what else, Stuart, and we'll finish on this. You know, we're being very philosophical, sociological, anthropological, psychological.
9: We are.
0: All the logicals today. And something else which has led to this infantilisation across the West is perhaps we have had it too easy. The actions haven't warranted consequences. You don't have to have a job, but you can still have a smartphone. You know, there hasn't been a war. There hasn't been this. There hasn't been that. Everything's become instant gratification. The more that we've technologized, you know, you don't have to go and, you know, walk 10 minutes up the road to pick up your takeaway and walk it home in the driving rain, and that might affect whether you have your takeaway or not. No, you just, you know, swipe left, swipe right on everything in life now. And I think that that has led to, well, it's this sort of old adage of soft times lead to weak men, which leads to hard times, which lead to strong men, which lead to good times. And we're in the wrong bit of that cycle at present, and it's infiltrated all of society. Stuart, thank you ever so much. I love how sort of whimsical we're being today.
9: Yeah, it's great. I mean, I don't want to encourage an echo chamber, actually. I'd love people to call in that disagreed with us, or at least had something to say that would challenge our views. Not that the Eddies and the Stuarts of this world and the Matts of this world and everybody else aren't welcome. You're very much welcome, and this is your place. This is your church on a Sunday morning. But I'd love to hear from somebody who doesn't believe or is completely in tune with a political Islam. You're okay.
0: I just read something really sweet on the messages. You know Merv?
9: Yeah.
0: He's in palliative care. I love Merv. Yeah. And he's just, but hi, example, Merv here. Great point. If you don't get a text from me for more than a fortnight, I've definitely gone down to Hades. So ring me on the 15th day. By the way, I like cauliflower, having some with Sunday roast, and I totally agree with Eddie. We love you, Merv, and
9: we do.
0: I love the fact that we keep you company because you also keep us company, and I think it's a bit of a family affair.
9: But I do want to help win the hearts and minds of people, because you may well be out there thinking it's a lot easier to stay in your chamber, because it is. I worked for Serco for 12 years, TfL for 12 years. I knew how to play the game. Keep your mouth shut, go along with the ideology. Mm. And it wasn't always like that, but it was in the latter years. But you might be in that same position. You can't speak out because you want to put food on the table, you want to look after your kids and your wife, etc.
0: Yeah.
9: But call in, this is your church.
0: There you go. Well, on that note, we're again, very tardy going into break, and Chris is getting, you know, upset. But also, most importantly, we are actually holding up one of the greatest journalists ever in the world, Sue Reed, whose work is just the best. She's a proper old school journalist who goes to where the story is, tells the truth, always brave. And we've got her coming up next, because guess where she's been?
9: All over.
0: She knows the truth.
9: She'll know
0: what's
9: how to pronounce
0: on.
9: It for a start.
0: Hopefully she does. She knows exactly what's going on the ground. She joins us next.
9: Wow.
1: 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This is Talk.
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6: In Hampshire, there's a hold-up for the M3 South from Winchester Services to the A34 Winnow roundabout turn at Junction 9, all because of an accident. We still have a collision involving several vehicles causing delays on both sides of the M20 in Kent between Ashford South and Hythe, Junctions 10 to 11. Remain slow for the clockwise M25 in Hertfordshire, had an accident earlier at Maple Cross, Junction 17. And a delay for the southbound M61 in Greater Manchester, approaching the concrete tunnels. There's repair work Farnworth to Kersley, Junctions 4 to 3. I'm Simon James.
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1: 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Argument, attitude, opinion. Across the UK, this is Talk.
0: Hello, welcome back. With no further ado, because I do not like letting the Majesty wait for too long. She's a busy woman. She's always got a great story. Sue Reid, excellent journalist at the Daily Mail, joins us now. Sue, it's always a privilege to have you on the programme. You've done what other journalists should have done. You've been down to Ceuta, never sure how you pronounce it, and you know what's going on the ground. So tell us everything.
18: I decided to go there because Mr. Burnham has said 98% of the 60 or 70,000 men and some women, but very few, who had invaded this tiny enclave on the African mainland, you know, across the water from Spain, that 98% had returned. And it seemed to me, from what I was hearing, that that was untrue. And when I got there last Wednesday, I found it absolutely was untrue. I mean, there are thousands upon tens of thousands of young men, everywhere. The main migrant centre, which is tiny anyway, it can take 500, is completely overwhelmed. They've got tents in the gardens. They've got 2,000 people surrounding it up at the top of the hill, you know, begging to get in. Then in the industrial area, which is fairly small, this island, this enclave is absolutely tiny. There are boys making dens, living in dens of upturned iron beds, bathtubs with sheets over, street after street after street. You go to the beach, you find the Red Cross in the evening is handing out to 2,000 bread and water. Ambulances are ferrying people from the beach with TB and other infectious diseases, HIV, I've been told, to the hospital, which is now overwhelmed, and the whole place is in complete chaos. So the idea that 98% have gone is a fabrication. But what's rather worrying about this is that Burnham, our Prime Minister, making a speech at the White Cliffs of Dover, if you can imagine, said he was getting his information on the 98% from Pedro Sanchez, who's the prime minister, the very left-wing prime minister of Spain, who started this off in February when I also went to this area, to the enclave and to mainland Spain, because he decided he was going to open Spain's borders and allow all illegals in the country to stay. And that is what's happened. The news has gone out around the world. Spain is an easy touch. Mm. And this is the end result. But politically, it is important for us, because both Burnham, who said this in his White Cliffs of Dover speech, and Sanchez and the Scottish Parliament are very, very, very keen on safe routes and open borders for all migrants. Particularly, they label it safe routes, as are many, many charities do. This week there was a report from a very good researcher and journalist called Charlotte Gill saying hundreds of our charities are now promoting safe routes. And as she said, they don't need to go to the ballot box. They are just very, very powerful because we give them donate millions of pounds to them, the taxpayer. They want safe routes also known really as open borders.
0: Yeah. I mean, so I remember Meloni kicking off when she found out that German NGOs were essentially escorting boats to places like Lampedusa. I've got a list of questions as long as my arms, so I really do, as you're on the ground. So I'll sort of throw them in batches at you, because one thing I want to know is, who are these migrants? Because I don't believe they're all just Moroccans. I think there are people from the Sahel. I think there are people from Algeria. I think there's Lord knows who in the mix. How did they get there? I mean, we've seen videos of truckloads on one side of the border. Do we know who was behind this? Was it Morocco's intelligence agencies? Was it Moroccan police? Could it be the long arm of the Wagner mercenaries, Algeria, and all the rest? So let's do those ones first. Literally, I've got so many questions for you.
18: The push factor is this. The push factor is a whole series of very enticing TikTok and Instagram messages over the...
0: She's back. Yes, carry on, Sue. Oh, we might have lost some audio there. Let's see if we can reconnect to Sue. Let's use a conspiracy theory that there you go. That's Riku who's trying to shut us down because she was about to tell us who's behind. It is true. While we see if we can reconnect with Sue, what we do know is these things are often coordinated online and to a very sophisticated level. I said at the beginning, 65,000 people don't wake up one day and go, this is how I get to Morocco and I'm going to do it right now. But when it comes to these mass sophisticated online pushes, and my understanding is there's going to be a second coordinated wave.
9: The 16th of August.
0: Normally, these things are, you know, you need very sophisticated operations to do it. It's not just a guy called Dave sitting in, you know, Runcorn going like, you know, I'm going to put out a post and it's going viral. No, it's bot farms, it's choreography, it's potentially millions of pounds put into an effort to propagate messaging and pass around instructions.
9: The vehicles to get them to the border, by the way, because if you see the images before the previous invasion, they were being lorried in. You can't just, you know, you've got to have several lorries, you've got to have checkpoints, meeting points, you've got to have people that are driving.
0: People deliberately turn a blind eye to those lorries.
9: You've got to have an idea of what the plan is. What was fascinating there with Sue is she was saying, having been there and talking about the impact on the local community, the infrastructure, the systems, it's way beyond what we're being told. It's almost as if we've been lied to, Alex.
0: Who would have thunk? But no, this is the thing. I mean, I'm fascinated at getting to the bottom of who... And also, it's not always necessarily one operator behind it. It could be Morocco who's suddenly like, right, we need to sort of try and manipulate Spain. And they've used this before, right? Sort of flooding Ceuta with migrants. They have used that before. And it could be that they're like, right, you know, you seem to be getting too cozy with Algeria, or we want you to, you know, officially formalise the recognition that Western Sahara's ours, whatever it may be, or we want you to use our solar panels, don't go buy an oil from next door. You know, we're going to put pressure on you by doing this. I mean, look, Erdogan in Turkey always played the game of undoing the tap.
9: Yep.
0: And we're going to let all the migrants in if you don't do as we say. This has been commonplace. But what we're now knowing is terrorist organisations, Russia, Iran, anti-Western access, all use this as a weapon, you know, mass migration as a weapon to destabilise our society. And we can see how it does that. And it could be that Morocco said, oh, well, 5,000 will come in. The Algerians knew Morocco were going to do it and thought, well, let's jump on that. And then, you know, the cartels of people traffickers said, oh, look, what's got, you know, it could be multiple operators. But I'm fascinated to know, essentially, because this is being coordinated by extremely sophisticated executive functionality.
9: Yeah. So,
0: and I want to know who.
9: So what? There was an American political comedian in the 80s and 90s called George Carlin. Mm. And he was politically essentially on the left. But as he grew older, he started to question a lot of things. And he once asked if there was an alumni that was controlling everything. And he said, you don't need an alumni to control everything. Mm. You just need to educate people in a certain way so they're all thinking a certain
0: and
9: way.
0: Do the same.
9: And they will eventually come together. Otherwise, why do philanthropists have think tanks? You wouldn't have one
0: thing, actually. Sue's back.
9: Oh, great.
0: Sue is back. Now, Sue, I'm so glad we reconnected because we were just getting to, not to be a conspiracy theorist, but you're about to tell us what you've learned about who might be behind these waves, the Facebook posts, the social media, TikTok, and then, you know, clearly some gremlins got in and tried to silence you, but we've overcome. Tell us more.
18: Okay, so there are two factors here. One is the push factor. There've been a whole array during the summer of TikTok and Instagram, and the migrants told me this last week, enticing them to Ceuta and into this enclave. The border is incredibly flimsy. Some kids were wading through the water at low tide. It is really incredibly flimsy. I mean, it may have improved, but I doubt it. Mm. Anyway, they were enticed to go. They were like, they all gathered in the local town on the other side of the border in Morocco, and they made their push. Everyone was hyping everyone else up. You know, and it's about better life, freedom, money, but, you know, an escape from Morocco, a new chance, all that kind of mantra is, you know, being told to you by them. The pull factor is huge. And this is the bit that hasn't really been given any prominence, though I did write about it on Saturday. There is in Europe and the UK and really across the world a push for more open borders. And this is being effectively made possible by a demand by the left, many, many MPs, many, many MPs who come from the charity world, believe me, and the charities which are incredibly wealthy, the refugee charities. And Burnham himself, in his White Cliffs of Dover speech, said it, that they want safe routes. Now, I don't believe personally that that is a completely accurate demand. I think ideally many would like completely borderless Europe, including Britain. But anyway, don't think that the Instagram and TikTok haven't been selling that as well. And coupled with Sanchez opening his, you know, letting in the illegals and welcoming illegals already in the country in February, the scene was set for this. Not only are they coming because they don't like the life they have encouraged by TikTok and social media, but they believe this is going to get them by a sympathetic political class into mainland Europe and the UK. They often say London. When I say which football team do you support, and this happened to me last week, the young lad says Liverpool, because although I had an interpreter, but when I was wandering around alone, just sitting with some of them talking, getting them to relax, you know, you talk about football or whatever, they say Liverpool. They say Chelsea. When they say Chelsea, I go, yeah, I'm Chelsea. And they love it. It makes a link. Yeah. And they will open up. But they want to get, most of all, to England. And they don't call it England, they call it London, because they think London is England.
0: Yeah. I mean, it's interesting because, like, I've spent a lot of time in Morocco. It's one of my favourite countries. I've had mixed experiences. I've had some most amazing hospitality, but I've also had the usual perverts in the souks and the harassment. But by and large, I actually like Morocco. But so not to sort of, you know, typify Moroccans as somehow inherently dangerous or evil. You get a smorgasbord of people in all societies. But there have been reports online that I've seen, and again, I never know these days, and I'm looking at videos, whether it's AI, whether it's a fake, whether it's historic, whether it's algorithms. This is what I want to ask you. I have seen sort of videos which tends to suggest there have been attacks, rapes, that there's now sort of retributive vigilantism, that there are burglaries, that there's looting. How ugly is it in Ceuta?
18: I didn't feel any threat. I am incredibly careful. And one of the few advantages of being an older person is, and a woman, funnily enough, is that they think you are, the migrants often think you are there to help them. And I often start talking to them by saying, turning it around and saying, can you help me? And they quite like that. They like writing the name in the notebook. My notebook is full of their names. They like showing off that they can write their names in English and that kind of thing. Mm. But we have to say that there is already in a sports centre, a special unit has been set up to safeguard women on the island, including the migrant women who have come through. There are 250 in that. Now, this is, I mean, it's quite obvious with thousands with. Thousands are still there. It never was 2% that left, believe me. We are talking about a very dangerous situation, not only for the people who live in the enclave, the Spaniards, but also for the small number of migrant girls coming through. Mm. As I say, they're now safeguarding them. They've now put them in a lockup. Well, that is because there are so many men there, young men, roaming around. And they are, by the way, I spoke to Senegalese, a lot of Senegalese and Sudanese. And I know the Sudanese very, very well from Calais. Mm. So they came through. One guy travelled 6 years from Sudan, one youngster I met, who was praying. He was a Muslim. He was praying on the seafront, and I waited for him to finish his prayers and then approached him. He'd taken 6 years to get to this point from the Sudan via Libya, Italy. And when he heard about the Morocco opportunity, he went to Morocco.
0: Mm. And I think that there's going to be, we've got to let you go now, Sue, because I'm so late with advert breaks. But hey, Sue, let's catch up again. I mean, I want to make this regular because, like I say, I cannot sing your praises enough. You do proper journalism and there's so few of you left in the world. And we really, really treasure you. Thank you for giving up your time. And let's get another update very soon. I think we're going to have to do a quick advert break and come back in again and then go again. But here we go. No advert breaks. I was talking, I was listening to Sue, I wasn't listening to you, she's more interesting than you. Okay, no advert break. I am listening to you now. Oh, right, I've got to talk to you instead, well, that's fine. But look, what I mean, it's fascinating because you, again, nuance with these things. Sue talks about some of those young men, they want to sort of write their name, they want to, of course they do, they're not all rabid, evil Islamist terrorists who want to come on mass rapes, but we know among them will be people who are very dangerous and violent terrorists and all the rest of it. But regardless of if they're really nice and want to write their name in a notebook and help, they still have very different social attitudes to the Western world.
9: Of course, and they've had to set up safe haven centres for women in Ceuta because there are more men than women. You know, there are more men than women in lots of places around the UK, and certainly before mass immigration, where that wouldn't have made any difference because we all abided by one culture, and that was that we held women in high regard and they deserved their own privacy and not to be touched or spoken to in an inappropriate way. They deserve to feel as safe as any man, and that's a huge problem. And I don't care. I've got to the point now where I don't care. Oh, it's a lovely story, and this guy spent 6 years getting from such and such and such and such. Well, I don't care anymore.
0: Isn't it a beautiful thing, can I just say? And I'm not really Me Too movement, but two of the women who are really leading the way into, you know, revealing these truths, there's Sue Reed and Charlotte Gill. Two women are getting to the core of this and getting into the nitty-gritty. And the funding of the NGOs, the relationship as well, because didn't we have Ralph on talking about how the European Commission have recently been meeting with Meta and TikTok? Oh, where are all of the adverts or the people trafficking pushing coming from? Meta and TikTok. Who owns TikTok? China. You know, this is why I say that a lot of social media can be hacked into, is being hacked into, is essentially a psyop for hostile states who want to screw up your country, basically.
9: Can you imagine how happy Goebbels would have been with TikTok? He would have absolutely loved it.
0: That's a very, very good point. It's true, actually. I mean, God, yeah, all of these, any sort of sadistic, so, you know, regime or authoritarian regime wants to control people, brainwash people. Social media is the most ideal medium. And we've got to get real about that. We talk about, are we going to get kids off social media, under 16s? No, we've got to get real with social media because it is essentially a sort of vigilante world. It's virtual reality where anything goes, but it has real world effects. Ah. Oh. Well, on that note, should we just sort of go back to talking about what's going to happen on Wednesday?
9: Absolutely.
0: Solar Wednesday, guys. Remember, go out, look at nature, enjoy it, have a nice pint of cider and celebrate the magic of the universe. On that note, I'm going to love you and leave you. I'm not back again until Friday, my usual three slots. But please, enjoy your weekend. Enjoy the solar eclipse. Whatever you do, stay joyful. Bye-bye.
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19: Last night published a statement criticising the critics, while voices in Europe persistently are calling for him to resign. TalkSport's Henry Winter's one of them.
20: At some point, someone on the FIFA council must start giving him some good advice, because this civil war that this great game is in at the moment will only stop when he goes.
19: Elsewhere, Martin O'Neill will be absent from the Celtic dugout today after a minor hospital procedure earlier this week. Assistant Sean Maloney will take his place for the match against Kilmarnock. Transfers and TalkSport understands discussions are ongoing for a potential swap deal between Everton and Palace. Everton want Brendan Johnson, while Palace want Dwight McNeil, who almost joined on loan in January. A swap deal could happen, but there could also be separate transactions. Here's TalkSport's Ben Jacobs.
2: This is part of a wider picture, I think, with Everton. Is Illiman and Jai going to stay or go? Everton would like to keep, so in an ideal world, they would do these two different deals with Crystal Palace. They'd lose one, they'd gain one, and then in addition, they'd keep Illiman and Jai.
19: Also in transfers, we understand Coventry have agreed a deal with Sheffield United to bring Gus Hamer back to the club. It's a £6 million package with a Dutch attacking midfielder set for a medical today. Get all the latest on the transfer blog on the website. And Conor Gallagher's heaped heavy praise on Roberto De Zerbi ahead of the new season.
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19: He's told TalkSport De Zerbi helped shift the vibe completely since coming in. 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
19: Plenty of sunshine across the country. With that heat wave rolling in, there will be cloud and a few spots of rain in northern England and southern Scotland.
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27: A very good afternoon. It is indeed the Sunday session on TalkSport. It's Sam Ellard and the title winner with Arsenal, Perry Groves, with you until 5 o'clock this afternoon. Liverpool, Arsenal, Chelsea, Man City, all in pre-season action. Updates throughout the course of the afternoon. Four games in the Scottish Premiership. Celtic, Rangers, Hearts, all in action. We'll keep you across all of those games. We've got the latest transfer news. We'll get Perry's thoughts on a busy week for Arsenal in the transfer window, plus all the usual features on the Sunday session. We've got Sounds of the Weekend, Stranger Things, and Sunday Smiles. It is the Sunday session, and we're on TalkSport. So lots of football then to keep you across throughout the course of the afternoon. Again, we've got lots of pre-season friendlies. We've got reporters at Anfield, the Emirates. We've got four games in the Scottish Premiership. The first of those games this afternoon getting underway in half an hour's time. In fact, under half an hour's time. Celtic away at Kilmarnock. That's a 1:30 start. Hearts, Dundee, Motherwell, Falkirk, both 3 o'clock kickoffs. And then Rangers, Hibernian is a 4 o'clock kickoff. There's also one more game in the Carabao Cup first round. Mansfield, Sheffield United. That's also a 4 o'clock kickoff. Off, and there is live commentary of that on TalkSport 2. Good afternoon, Perry. How are you?
28: Good afternoon, Sam.
27: How are you, mate?
28: I love the way that you actually gestured to me what a 3 o'clock kickoff is. You have three fingers.
27: Like, yes.
28: It's a 3 o'clock kickoff.
27: Yes, yes.
28: Just to emphasise.
27: Yeah. So not that.
28: Yeah, not 4 o'clock.
27: Not that one.
28: 3 o'clock. Just, yeah. Peace to you as well.
27: Yeah. Yep. Did I do it directly to you?
28: Yes. Three o'clock. Yes. Thanks for that.
27: Also, I'm doing it to a man that is, you know, you've kind of made the TalkSport 2 Saturday 3 o'clock co-commentary your own. So if anyone knows about an old school 3 o'clock kickoff, it's Perry.
28: You're not wrong, exactly. Yeah. Actually, when we talk about old school 3 o'clock kickoffs, it's a shame. This is like Carabao Cup weekend, isn't it?
27: Sure.
28: We're going to talk about it. One little, I think this has been brilliant, like brilliant attendances, like stronger teams put out from the teams in the championship, because this is the first proper game of the season. And I went proper, inverted commas. I've done your signals proper, back there, haven't I? Yeah, so...
27: But overall, though, do you have interest? Did you like the fact?
28: I thought it's been brilliant.
27: I thought it was a really good idea as well.
28: Yeah, like first game on Thursday, you had Friday. Obviously, the only thing I would say, being a bit picky, is there was 29 games yesterday. I think they could have had
27: we could have had a few more today, couldn't we?
28: Today.
27: Yeah,
28: but then because obviously the kudos of the competition has gone up. You know, the awareness of it's gone up because it has been Carabao Cup weekend. Mm-hmm. And we'll talk about it later. I was lucky enough to be at Colchester United against Southampton yesterday, which was a really good game. So whoever come up with that idea, I think should be the new FIFA leader.
27: Wow, straight in. That's all you have to do to get the FIFA president.
28: Exactly.
27: Change the Carabao Cup schedule and then go straight in. I actually thought that it made perfect sense, because normally you play your first game in the league, and then you normally the first round can be in between game week one and two. So it makes perfect, because given the fact that most teams were probably going to play a friendly yesterday or today before the season starts next week, I thought it was a nice, sensible idea to get going with a competitive game of football a week before the league season starts. And yeah, I thought it made perfect sense.
28: But what happens as well is when you play your first EFL game, the Carabao Cup first round is normally on the following Tuesday or Wednesday.
27: The midweek.
28: And you always get, if you're lucky, half and half teams.
27: Yeah.
28: Like the Championship sides would have put out probably under 21 sides. Yeah.
27: Resting players one
28: exactly,
27: game.
28: Exactly, you're in season, you know, don't want to overload them. You know, you've got all the nutritionists and the sports scientists going, oh, you can't play more than like an hour, you can't play more than 70 minutes. So I thought, I think it's been a raging success having it this weekend.
27: Perry, I'll get your thoughts on the game we were at yesterday shortly. Just some breaking news coming into us. Marcus Rashford is joining the Manchester United squad in Ireland today ahead of their friendly against Leeds on Wednesday. United also play AC Milan, now managed by Ruben Amorim, on Saturday in Poland. By the way, Ruben Amorim, just to troll everyone, should not play a back five for AC Milan in that game. He should play like a 4-3-3, fluid midfield three, just to almost put two fingers up to Man United, but I doubt we'll do that. TalkSport also exclusively understands that Southampton midfielder Shay Charles is set to join Fulham in a £30 million deal with a significant sell on two. Of course, Fulham have lost Sasa Lukic, haven't they? He's gone to Ipswich. So two bits there of news to bring us. Just confirmation, Marcus Rashford is joining Manchester United in Ireland today. But I guess, Perry, the big question is, in 3 or 4 weeks' time, will he still be a Manchester United player, Marcus Rashford?
28: Well, that'll be up to Michael Carrick. That has to be, because obviously, because Man United played really well last season and ended up coming third, and Michael Carrick got them out of trouble. You mentioned about Ruben Bassett. We wouldn't change from his 3-4-2. That's what I do, 3-4-2-1, that is it. Doesn't work in the Premier League, Ruben. Just change. Yeah. Anyway, so Michael Carrick came in.
27: And also, given the fact that you're losing every single weekend.
28: And the players.
27: That also might be another reason change. And also, there's this guy called Kobbie Mainoo, very good at football, who sat on the bench for a year.
28: And Bruno Fernandes playing as one of the holding midfield
27: alongside
28: players.
27: Alongside Casemiro.
28: Luke Shaw as a centre-half playing players out. But anyway, let that go. But so Michael Carrick came in and he had like a football brain and just simplified it all. And he, quite rightly now, has more say who's going in and who's going out. So with Marcus Rashford, do you know what I think really be interesting for Man United fans? Because if you had Marcus Rashford, the top Marcus Rashford and the top Anthony Gordon at their peak, Marcus Rashford beats Anthony Gordon every single time on productivity from that left-hand side, you know, how good he is. But all that Man United fans have got to try and processes, obviously the way that he left, and you know, he played the don't have a go at me when he wasn't running about. You could tell his body language was awful, you know what I mean? And you know, we don't know what was going on off the pitch rather than on it, because you know, he didn't look like as a person that he was in the best space.
27: No, sure.
28: And he played the you shouldn't have a go at me because it really hurts me because I'm a product of the academy. He played that card, and you're like, well, if it means that much to you, run around and give it everything you've got. So he didn't leave, played really well when he went at Aston Villa. Did brilliantly at Barcelona, winning obviously La Liga and the Cup as well, and playing to the levels that we know that he can play at, had a decent World Cup, to be fair to him. So it'll be interesting, because no one's coming for him. Like, was it 26 million? No one, for a player of that quality.
27: I think the wages might scare teams.
28: Yeah, but then he's got to make a decision. He's on £325,000 a week?
27: Yeah.
28: And he's got to make a decision whether he thinks, right, I'll have to take a pay cut because I want to go and play
27: football every
28: single
27: week. Because
28: he's at the peak age now. Do you know what I mean? This is where he's, you know, he's got experience. He knows how to handle the game. His fitness levels have been really good.
27: In the Premier League then, Perry, if Michael Carrick and Man United decide it's best, because I think it's best for all parties if Marcus Rashford leaves Man United and goes and gets a new challenge, possibly away from the Premier League elsewhere. But let's just say the Premier League, what sort of level do you think he could play week in, week out at? Because, I mean, your team are looking for a left winger.
28: But he
27: would
28: is.
27: You be interested in him?
28: He's a Champions League player. And do you know what?
27: Would you have him at Arsenal?
28: You know, what happens is I turn into Alex Crook. I go on the flip-flop. 1 minute, I'm like, do you know what? A top like Marcus Rashford on the left-hand side is an upgrade. Arsenal got Solis, obviously, who's come in. He's come in, Club Bruges, and he's come in, and, you know, there's potential there. And then you think that, but then you've got to just, that question mark about the attitude, about, you know, is he going to actually do his work off the ball as much as what he's good on the ball? So, yeah, there's loads of different dilemmas. As Arsenal, I must admit, I'm probably in that, I would take a gamble.
4: You would.
28: But with Arteta, it's about, you know, he doesn't have any big time Charlies. You know, they're all like a bunch of hungry, humble young players that put the team before themselves. So there is that dilemma, but it's not even been linked.
4: No, of course.
28: Arsenal.
4: I was just going your way because you're
28: I'll probably change my mind tomorrow.
4: Yeah, tomorrow morning you'll wake up and think, okay. definitely not. Not good enough, not consistent enough. TalkSport can also exclusively reveal that Southampton midfielder Shay Charles is set to join Fulham in a £30 million deal. You were at Southampton yesterday. He was on the bench, an unused substitute. Have you seen much of Shay Charles while covering the Championship, Perry?
28: Yes, yeah.
4: Good player?
28: Too good for the Championship. Yeah, definitely. Yeah, yeah.
4: Can he improve that?
28: Very smooth on the ball, good in possession, gets himself into the box as well. Really good athlete, and I think it was really good because Tonda Eckhart was interviewed after the game against Colchester United yesterday, and the Shay Charles situation was brought up, and he said that his attitude has been exemplary because obviously, you know, he's got his people who are looking after him, telling him about Fulham's interest, and it looks like he's going to go. But he said that his attitude in training around, you know, the training ground at Marchwood has been absolutely spot on. And that's what you want to hear. And Southampton fans will get it because they'll think, yep, you know, you want to go and play in the Premier League. We understand it. Obviously, Fulham is like a step up. Alvaro Arbeloa, the Fulham manager. I think Fulham made a few good signings, actually. So you got Gonzalo Garcia, haven't you, signed for Real Madrid for $34 million. Cesar Palacios, again, from Real Madrid. So Fulham are giving it a bit of a go.
4: He's just gone back to all of his mates, hasn't he? He's gone back to all the players in Madrid that aren't playing football and thought, come to the Premier League,
28: exactly, yeah.
4: Come to London,
28: you'll be able to
4: play week
28: ball.
4: In, week out at the Craven Cottage. That just sounds good.
28: And you won't cause me as much hassle as what all the big-time Charlies did at Real Madrid.
4: Just don't be a pain in the backside as much as Vinicius Junior and some of the other lot. You were at that Colchester-Southampton game yesterday. Southampton left it late to get the victory and go through to the next round of the Carabao Cup. Saints boss Tonda Eckhart spoke to our commentator Joe Shannon after yesterday's game about the situation surrounding the club, of course, alluding to what happened at the back end of last season, Spygate being thrown out with the Championship playoff final. Here's Tonda Eckhart.
10: I feel that we're as close as we can be. And then obviously we need to win some football games. The reality is there's one currency, and that's for us to win football games, and we'll do everything to continue doing that.
11: And you want to win football games. You want to keep preparing to win football games. So how important is it that all the off-field stuff is sorted as soon as possible?
10: I think we've set our bits. It's not in our hands at the very moment.
4: A completely unique situation, Perry, that we obviously discussed in great detail, didn't we, towards the back end of the last season in terms of what they did, spying on opposition, in terms of being thrown out of that Championship playoff final and not being allowed to you know, have a crack at that one game of going up to the Premier League, kind of being, you know, in and around Southampton yesterday. I mean, you kind of get the vibe that it is all now, we've moved on, we've forgotten about it, what happened has happened, we're all, you know, going in on this season, or do you still think there could be some sort of hangover effect from last season coming into this season?
28: Not what I saw yesterday.
4: They played well.
28: A total togetherness from Tonda Eckhart to the Southampton players, to the Southampton fans. You mentioned there was 1,500 that travelled yesterday. And it was a bit of a clapathon, to be fair, because
4: what's a clapathon?
28: The Southampton players came out to warm up, right? So the Southampton fans clapped the players, then they clap the Southampton fans. Then when the warm-up finishes, Southampton players clap the Southampton fans.
4: I like it.
28: They clap them as they go off. Then they come off up for kickoff.
4: Yeah.
28: The Southampton players get clap in a huddle. Yeah. They clap the Southampton fans. They clap them back. Do you know what I mean? So
4: too many claps in your opinion?
28: No, I just thought it was actually a show was like, we're all in this together.
4: And oh, okay.
28: I like the fact as well that there was a couple of interviews with Jack Stevens and Flynn Downs where they said, we're going to play with chip on our shoulders next season.
4: Right.
28: Because they feel it's an injustice basically. So it's, they could be well balanced to have a chip on both shoulders. Do you know what I mean? So I think you'll see a circle the wagons. It's us against the world. And what I saw yesterday was the players, they buy into Tonda Eckhart. And the only reason that Tonda Eckhart is still the manager is because he's a very good manager.
4: Sure.
28: Southampton fans, the Spygate, again, I'm in a minority. I think it's over-exaggerated. You don't get that much of an advantage by Spygate. Say 72, if they'd done it a day before, then it'd have been okay, apparently. So massive punishment where they got like chucked out. Then they get a 4-point deduction as well. So then Tonda Eckhart is going to get another punishment.
4: Which is now, still not confirmed, is it yet?
28: It's not yet. Whether it's going to be where you can't be in the technical area in the dugout, you have to be up in stands, or you're not allowed to go on the ground. That'll be three punishments they've had, you know, for breaking the rules where there were no guidelines. The guidelines. The EFL made it up as they went along. From the Bielsa situation with the Spygate, the EFL should have put rules in and said, if you spy before 72 hours, then this will happen. Yeah. And they didn't. They just made it up as they went along.
27: I think, and by the way, I think that's something that not a lot of people, enough people spoke about. You're absolutely spot on there, Perry. When it happened a couple of years ago, it was the most obvious time to make it black and white. If you do this, you then get this punishment, and therefore there could be no complaints, there could be no drama, there can be no controversy. And you're right about the great job that Tondorekka did last season at Southampton, because, you know, you remember who started off last season?
28: Southampton
27: manager. It feels like it was years ago.
28: But the thing is,
27: we still started off, Perry.
28: They were awful.
27: Terrible start to the season, and then they were the form team, weren't they, in the back end of that season going into the playoffs?
28: When he took over, I think Southampton were 19th, and they had no philosophy, they had no shape, the players were lost. It was, yeah. So it took him a while. He has a 62% win rate now, right? So they ended the season unbeaten in 19. They've won yesterday. That takes their unbeaten run to 22, because obviously they won the playoff semi-final against Middlesbrough. If that carries on, that means they will get 84 points next season. So that will get you in the top two. That should get your automatic promotion. It's now 8. So worst ways out, Southampton will definitely be in the playoffs.

0: is don't moan about the punishment because you did something wrong in the first place. So then that's out of your control. Mm. But I think that, excluding them from the playoff final was brutal. Mm. And the Southampton players will think that they should be in the Premier League. So I think you're going to see a real determined group, and that they were definitely together yesterday against Colchester.
1: Well, with Tondereka still at the club and the majority of players remaining, they'll be one of the favourites to go up. So Perry watched Hampton leave it late at Colchester with a 2-0 win. QPR missed all four spot kicks in a shootout loss to Millwall. The only kind of main shot yesterday saw League One side Sheffield Wednesday beat newly promoted Championship side Bolton 1-0 in front of just short of 40,000 supporters. Again, Mansfield against Sheffield United coming up on TalkSport 2 today from 4 p.m. And West Ham also came from behind to beat Portsmouth in front of just over 53,000 fans. Jared Bowen grabbed the goal and an assist. And the former Republic of Ireland striker Tony Cascarino praised the West Ham captain on the weekend sports breakfast.
2: Yeah.
3: And fans like that.
2: Yeah.
3: You know, and he'll be held for that, and rightly so, because he chose the option, which not many do. I mean, we've seen already in the summer how many players are going to... And we've seen it many summers. It's not just this summer, where players, you know, try and push for a move by their agent. They want out the door. And he's done the opposite. He's just gone, well, we've gone down, I'll stay with us.
2: Yeah.
3: And I wouldn't be surprised if it ends up next season, Shaban, and we're talking about Jared Bowen signing a new deal if West Ham get promoted. Oh. That would, to me, would be the logical thing that he's saying, I'm staying, and if West Ham go up, he'll stay with him.
1: With everything that's happened to the club over the last couple of months, I mean, they just needed that win yesterday, didn't they? You know, 1-0 down. You're already almost fearing the worst, aren't you, for Nuno and what the atmosphere is going to be like inside that stadium. But just to get the victory and get through and start on a win, how important was that for West Ham?
0: Do you know what? I was listening to like the commentary, Scott Minto, when we had it on.
1: Kevin Hatchard, wasn't it?
0: Kevin Hatchard, yeah. So, and they're both saying that West Ham were awful for the first 35, 40 minutes. But what's going to happen with West Ham is, and I said, I'm not trying to be clever afterwards, they've got players that are too good for the Championship. So if their attitude is right, then they should be in the top two. Like, Jared Bowen is far too good for the Championship. And the good thing about him is he's come from that background. He knows what
1: he's played
0: that league. He's played for Hull, obviously. Started off in, I think it was
1: Hereford.
0: Exactly, yeah. And then like National League and then into EFL. So he knows what that's all about. And what happened yesterday was Portsmouth better side. They just switch off, and then Jared Bowen has a bit of magic. Castellanos gets two goals. Again, Castellanos, I think, will get them 20, 25
1: goals
0: because he'll handle the physicality of the Championship. You've got the outside problems with the ownership, and Amanda Staveley, with a consortium, obviously wants to buy
1: stake in the club,
0: the family shares as well. Hopefully, West Ham fans will be thinking that they'll get rid of David Sullivan. He'll share it shares well because you don't want any negativity around the club. So winning when you're not playing very well, which they didn't play very well, you said there, it just eases that pressure a little bit. It just calms everybody down.
1: One more game today in the Carabao Cup, live on TalkSport 2 at 4 o'clock. Mansfield taking on Sheffield United. Now it's time for this.
4: Cancelo, what a goal! 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
1: It's Sounds of the Weekend, where we trawl through the news to find you two of the biggest stories of the week, and you can get involved by sending in some song suggestions, 1889 on the text or via WhatsApp, 03717223344. Our first sounds comes from the Chelsea private plane. How about this, Perry? I think it's safe to say the Blues are currently not doing pre-season on a budget. They've racked up around 25,000 miles, travelling from London to Australia, Asia, and eventually back home, and they're doing it in style. They've reportedly been flying on a VVIP Airbus A340, complete with flat bed seats, a luxury living area, and 8 cabin crew looking after the players and staff, estimated at around £400,000 just for the flight from Australia to Hong Kong. The jet itself will cost around £300 million brand new. Now, the only thing that caught me by surprise here, it says there's 8 cabin crew looking after the players. I would have thought each player would have had their own cabin crew member specifically looking after them. So 26 players travelling, I thought there'd have been 26.
0: One each, serving up their meals. So you just press the buzzer. Well, in danger.
1: If Cole Palmer wants a drink.
0: That's some Perrier water, mate.
1: And Levi Colwill. has one occupied. I mean, are you expecting Cole Palmer to wait?
0: He's only keeping waiting.
1: Well, I mean, come on.
0: Then,
1: man.
0: But the thing is, then what happens is it goes on the pay grade. Who's the most important?
1: Yeah.
0: So you go.
1: Is that how it works?
0: First.
1: In terms of
0: how, did you

0: VVIP.
1: Well, I don't
0: a very
1: know.
0: Very important person plane. So what it is?
1: VVIP. Believe it or not, Perry, I've never travelled on one before. But it sounds good. It sounds big. A luxury living area.
0: Does that just mean you can go at the back and watch
1: telly? I'm guessing you can. I'm guessing it's got big sofas and maybe a TV. Yeah,
0: reclining chairs.
1: I'm guessing this is how you travelled when you went away with Arsenal, right?
0: What I do is speedy boarding. Speedy boarding on EasyJet. Yeah,
1: so you've never been on a VVIP Airbus.
0: That's the equivalent, isn't it? A budget airline to Ryanair and EasyJet. Just make sure that you get in the queue first.
1: That's
0: Do your speedy boarding.
1: Have you got a song suggestion? I guess it's after
0: the planes.
1: It's after planes. It's after luxury. Anything you want, really. That's the fun of it, right?
0: Leaving on a jet plane, Denver.
1: He's good.
0: Jet solid. Wings, which is Partridge, which when you hear every time you hear that, you think of Partridge diving around on his bed in a Norwich hotel. And one day I'll fly away. But Randy Crawford.
1: He's missed it. He's missed Sounds of the Weekend, hasn't he?
0: I love the Sound of the Weekend.
1: And our second story, Jose Mourinho back at Real Madrid, wasting no time putting a stamp on the place. He's reportedly brought in new rules covering food, punctuality and recovery. The players now have to follow the club's nutritionist meal plans, while anyone turning up late to training gets punished by being sent to train on their own. And injuries, Mourinho wants all recovery work done in-house at Real's training ground, so he knows exactly what is going on. The fun police, Perry, have arrived at the Bernabeu.
0: Thing is, we know that Real Madrid's going to be a massive story. We talked about the egos, didn't we, in the big time Charlies. What you do is put probably the world's biggest ego, maybe Ronaldo and Jose Mourinho, and you go, go on then.
1: Yeah.
0: Have a bit of that.
1: All they need.
0: So it's not going to be that explosive, is it?
1: All they need is Infantino running Real Madrid, and then you've literally
0: taken over.
1: Then you've literally got Infantino running it, Jose as manager, and then it's like, good luck.
0: And then dealing with Mbappe.
1: Yeah.
0: Good luck with him.
1: And Vinny Jr. as well.
0: Vinny Jr.
1: Songs for this in terms of where do you want to go down this one, Perry? Have you got any song suggestions?
0: Go on Route 1.
1: Go on.
0: New rules, Dua Lipa. My Way, Frank Sinatra.
1: Oh, that's good.
0: And Everybody Wants to Rule the World, Tears for Fears.
1: Do you know what, Perry? It's almost like you've done this before, isn't it?
0: That just comes true. I haven't written down or anything.
1: No.
0: Research there.
1: Did you know those are the stories, though? Did you know those are the stories?
0: Yeah, I've got a I've got a flag myself up.
1: Yeah, no, I think that's
0: I chose the stories.
1: Are they your stories?
0: Yes.
1: So Perry Groves, former Arsenal winger, title winner, on-air contributor, and also coming up with production ideas. Find a man that can do everything. It's you, Perry Groves.
0: All about the content.
1: All about the content.
0: Yes.
1: Hopefully lots more good content to come between now.
0: It's good to be okay a lot of things rather than a specialist at one thing.
1: What's that saying? Jack of all trades, Mark?
0: Yes, mate, exactly. 100%.
1: Good man. It is the Sunday session on TalkSport. Sounds of the Weekend, 18:89 on the text. Coming up next, Perry, we're looking at the story. It just won't go away. Gianni Infantino and, the FIFA presence.
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1: Good afternoon, it is the Sunday session on TalkSport. Sam Ellard-Perigro is with you until 5. Sounds of the weekend, you lucky people, is back. Our two stories today, all about Chelsea's pricey private jet and Jose laying down the rules. Return to the Mac.
0: Mark Morrison.
1: Oh, yeah. Thank you for Lucy, the Spurs fan, who's texted that in. Jose returning.
0: Returning, exactly. Yeah.
1: And we also had there the first song, Big Jet Plane. You suggested that, didn't you, as well? That was sent in by Terry from Birmingham.
0: And Tezza.
1: Tezza, Sounds of the Weekend on 810-89. Kilmarnock against Celtic is about to get underway in the Scottish Premiership. Celtic started with a victory against Dundee on Monday night, while Kilmarnock were beaten at St Johnstone. 4 games in the Scottish Premiership today. We'll keep you across it throughout the course of the afternoon. But, Perry, the story that just doesn't go away. FIFA has strongly criticised what it calls a concerted and ongoing effort to undermine the organisation and its president Gianni Infantino. It follows a report into an alleged severance payment made by UEFA to a woman Infantino was allegedly having an affair with while he was its general secretary. FIFA has hit out at unsubstantiated assertions and demonstrably false claims, adding that speculation should not be presented as fact. Infantino has come under pressure from UEFA and European footballing associations over his aborted FIFA Forward Enterprise proposal. FFE would have meant a new company being created to manage commercial and ticketing rights, with 21% sold off to private investment. Of course, UEFA says the threat to boycott FIFA event remains, adding that assurances that FFE plan could not be revived have not been received. Perry, it is the story that does not go away, and I feel like this story is not going to go away, and we are not going to stop talking about it until Infantino is not still the FIFA president. Is that fair?
0: Yeah, but the thing is, who's going to be brave enough on the FIFA board, obviously, because they're basically all of his lackeys, and every time FIFA release a statement, we know full well it's Infantino who has written the statement out, because he is FIFA. And that is the problem that you have. No one has stood up to him in, you know, holding the train. And the more and more he got away with, the more and more power that he abused, basically. It was a bit me. I said it before, which was quite funny when he said about, you know, they're going to sell off, you know, the arm of it for the commercial side. Was it to Donald Trump's son-in-law's brother or whatever, wasn't it? Yeah, Kushner, I think. And then afterwards, and he goes, well, it's only an idea. I just thought I'd put it to you. Do you know what I mean? Where nobody around him on that FIFA board has said to him, Gianni, mate, football's not for sale. Doesn't work. And they're incompetent. They're not doing their job properly. The people around him. And because he has so much power, all this, you know, the state, whether it's true, you know, about the payoff for someone that was working there that he was
1: supposed
0: to.
1: They deny it, don't they?
0: Yeah, he's supposed to have a relationship with. But he's going to deny everything. So he is, like, he is the real-life Dr. Evil, wouldn't you, for Austin Powers? That's that's basically what he is. So every time a statement's released, anybody who knows football listens to it and go, oh, have a day off, mate. That's not FIFA releasing it. That's you. And his position is untenable. He's got no chance. And because he's a despot dictator, he will cling on as long as he possibly can. And you know what it'll be? It'll be UEFA. It'll be UEFA, in the end, under Seferin, saying, if he's in charge, we're not going to take part in any of the World Cup qualifications. That's how brave they've got to be.
1: So UEFA and
0: CONCACAF.
1: By the way, it hasn't taken Celtic too long to take the lead against Kilmarnock. Kilmarnock 0, Celtic 1. Under 90 seconds gone in that game, and Celtic are leading 1-0 away from home, looking to go back to back at the start of the season. So you're right. Obviously, all the UEFA nations came together, didn't they, with the FFE, and said, "Yep, no,
0: We're not going to take him to the World Cup."
1: You then reckon the next step in terms of Infantino not carrying on is the next time, you know, qualifiers get taken place, they say we're simply not playing in these games, and that will even, you know, that's going to force the hand even more of Infantino and the people around him.
0: Yeah, it'll be a they'll call for a vote of no confidence. But as you said, that the FIFA delegates are under Infantino. Obviously, got all these little mates around them. Are all got their little fingers in the pie as well, aren't they? Because they're obviously getting well remunerated for what they're doing, their jobs. Yeah. So I think that's what it'll come down to. And then it'll have to go to a vote. What is it? I think it's 203, isn't it? Countries that are affiliated to FIFA. And he's not going to get the majority that he needs. So it's going to be a slow burn. Any dictator always feels that they're untouchable because of, you know, what they've got away with. And he's just got no credibility whatsoever. FIFA have no credibility whatsoever whilst he's still in charge.
1: Well, on the Sunday edition, host Sean Custis discussed how no one from the FA has properly stood up against Infantino.
15: But I keep hearing as well about the outrage by our FA and our FA's, and they make statements and all that. Who actually speaks for our FA? Who actually says, this is what we feel, goes on programmes like ours, TV, whatever, and speaks up against Infantino? Who is it?
1: Yeah, and that's it. And when the whole FFE idea and proposal kind of came out, everyone immediately, a bit like with the Super League, it was going to take different countries, different associations to all come together, stand as one, and say, this cannot go on. That was the only way we were going to force Infantino's hand to back down from it.
0: Yeah, but the thing is, with Sean there, is the FA don't need to come out because, obviously, the FA are in UEFA, and there was the 55 countries that are affiliated to UEFA, all 55 said, we're not going to play if you sell the rights off to the commercial arm of the World Cup. Mm-hmm. So FA have made a statement because they've made it through UEFA. You don't really need independent FAs coming out.
1: I mean, their stance there was pretty clear, wasn't it?
0: Yeah, because their strength is in UEFA. And I say they'll keep pushing and pushing and pushing. As you said there, it's a story that isn't going to go away. And you can bet your life that they are going through everything that Infantino's done since he's been the head of FIFA. Every single thing, everything. Every payment that's been done, you know, what salary's on, where the money's gone. They've found out, obviously, this alleged story there, which he's going to deny. So it's going to be like a slow drip, drip, drip, drip, do you know what I mean, until the dam breaks and then it'll be gone.
1: If there are any more further developments, oh, goodness me, Kilmarnock, oh, how on earth have Kilmarnock not scored there? Really, really good chance. Ball got played across the face of goal. It was clear there was a shot from outside the box and it was cleared off the line and it goes out for a Kilmarnock corner. 5 minutes gone in that game. Kilmarnock 0, Celtic 1. This is the Sunday session on TalkSport. Coming up next, look ahead to Arsenal's pre-season match against Borussia Dortmund, which gets underway at 2 o'clock this afternoon.
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1: Very good afternoon. You are listening to The Sunday Session with Sam Ellard and Perry Groves. With you until 5 o'clock this afternoon on TalkSport. In the world of football, in the Scottish Premiership, is Kilmarnock 0, Celtic 1. Celtic scoring early on. Celtic started with a victory against Dundee on Monday night. Celtic have won each of their last 8 Scottish Premiership games since the 2-0 defeat to Dundee in March. They last endured a longer winning streak in the league between April and October in 2024 when Brendan Rodgers was their manager. 3 other games this afternoon. Hearts taking on Dundee. Of course, Hearts last season leading the Scottish Premiership for such a long time were pipped right at the end. They've had a bad start to the season, lost to Aberdeen on their opening game, and then were thumped against Benfica 6-1 in the Europa League third qualifying round. Hearts Dundee's a 3 o'clock kickoff. Motherwell Falkirk's a 3 o'clock kickoff, and Rangers Hibernian starts at 4 o'clock. Rangers drawing their first game in the Scottish Premiership against Dundee, and they themselves had a bad result midweek in the Europa League third qualifying round, losing 2-1 away at Jagiellonia of Poland. Not a great start for Derek McGuinness, and Hibs have won 2 of their last 3 visits to Rangers. Reminder, one more game in the Carabao Cup first round today. Mansfield Sheffield United, that's a 4 o'clock kickoff and is live on TalkSport 2. Mansfield last season had a really good run to the FA Cup fifth round, wins against Harrogate Town. Accrington beat Burnley of the Premier League, and also they beat Sunday's visitors away from home. We've got lots of pre-season friendlies happening right now. 12 o'clock kickoff, Man City, Atletico Madrid and South Korea. Man City 2-1 up. Omar Mamusha scored twice. City coming from behind and leading. And how about this? Johor Darul Tazim, we'll call them JDT, of Malaysia. They're leading Chelsea by a 2-0. Chelsea side including Liam Delap, Nicholas Jackson and Estevao. Not full strength. They are currently trailing. We've got Liverpool Monaco at 2:30, and we have got Arsenal against Borussia Dortmund, which starts at 2 o'clock. And we can now head over to the Emirates Stadium. Therefore, TalkSport this afternoon is Ian Abraham. Moves 20 minutes to go until kickoff. And I'm guessing the mood around North London this afternoon must be pretty vibrant. Just a couple of months on, of course, from Arsenal winning that Premier League.
27: Yeah, I think I'm about the only person not wearing a t-shirt with champions on the back, but there we go. Let me just quickly give you the Arsenal lineup. It's not a bad lineup. It's a similar one to actually the one that got beaten by Real Betis 3-1 last midweek. So Kepa is in goal, Mosquera, White, Gabriel, and probably Calafiore across the back. Odegaard and Lewis Skelly were holding midfield with wide. Solis one side and Max Dowman the other. Kai Havertz behind. Victor Gyökeres up front on the bench. Not too many of the big names that you would expect for Arsenal. Certainly no Bruno Guimaraes. Millions of his scarves outside, but the man himself is not going to play today, obviously. Or Declan Rice, he's not here either. But Ethan Wanyeri is on the bench, and so too a couple of returning players for Arsenal, Reece Nelson, and also the goalkeeper Tommy Setford, who might have to battle with Ilan Meslier for a place in the team or the squad on a normal match day.
0: Moose, there's going to have to be a step up in levels for Arsenal, because against Real Betis, especially in the first half, they were absolutely awful. Couldn't keep the ball.
27: Yeah, Pablo Fornals enjoyed his goal, didn't he?
0: All right, Moose, you have to get the West Ham. Didn't you have to get it in?
27: He made the old West Ham sign as well after scoring. Listen, I mean, they beat Genoa 4-1, but then, as you rightly say, they weren't great against Betis. It is only pre-season. This is one of two games in the Emirates Cup. The other will come in midweek against Como before the Community Shield next weekend. And then it really starts for Arsenal live on TalkSport on the Friday against Coventry here. I would make them favourites to retain their title, Perry. First of all, I think that they have added to their squad. If they can actually get a really good top-class striker in, like Julian Alvarez, then I think they would absolutely be, bang on for being favourites. But the reason what I really meant in favourites, apart from Villa, they're the only team in the top 8 or 9 who've got the same manager as last year. Same manager means same kind of tactics, means that everybody kind of knows what is expected, standards, etc. All the other managers that have come in, they may be all brilliant, but you know, I'm not saying Michael Carrick is a new manager, but it's new for him in terms of being full-time rather than just being caretaker manager. But you know, in terms of the Arsenal and Mikel Arteta, you know, this has been his project now for 6 years. He finally got it over the line last year, and I would put them as favourites to retain their title. And I think it's for everybody else to come here to the Emirates and when they play Arsenal at their ground to try and stop them. I think Arsenal, if they do what they did last year, should win it again.
1: Perry, it's been a busy week, hasn't it, and a lot of transfers for Arsenal. I guess some good news and maybe not so good news. Obviously Bruno Guimaraes officially confirmed as an Arsenal player. Looks like Vinny Jr. though not going to be an Arsenal player. Just on Bruno Guimaraes, how pleased are you with that signing, and how do you see the balance of Arsenal's midfield going into next season?
0: Well, what it does is, if you look, like, if you want to play two holding midfield players, one holding midfield player with two eights, he can play either of those positions.
1: Sure.
0: But if you look at those midfield, you now have a choice between Guimaraes, Lewis Skelly, Declan Rice, Zubimendi, and people forgot about Mourinho. Mourinho can play in there as well. And what it'll be is, Declan Rice won't be playing on fumes at the end of the season. You could tell, like, towards the end of the season, obviously, he always gives everything that he's got. Even with England, you could tell that he's running on empty. And Declan Rice is one of the best midfield players in the world in that position. But one of his biggest strengths is, I call him the Springer Spaniel, where he bounces around everywhere from box to box to box to box. So he needs to be at that top level, and he'll be able to get a rest. And with Moose there, I'm not too worried about the centre-forward, Moose. I'm actually more worried about the left-hand side. You know, Solis has come in, and obviously there's good potential there. But I think it's that position that Mikel Arteta, obviously, and Arsenal are going to try and set strength with Andrea Berta. On the other side, Max Dalman, who's getting on a bit now. I think he's 16 and a half now, isn't he? Yeah. So he's getting on a bit. But Moose, he's got a great chance to cement a place in next Sunday's Community Shield, because obviously Bukayo Saka and Madueke won't be playing, so he's got a brilliant chance to get that position.
27: Yeah, I'm really intrigued by Max Dalman for this season. Last year, it was all shiny and new, and rightly so. You know, in pre-season, he lived up to what those that are behind the scenes seen in youth football with him in terms of the skill and everything else. But and he played, what, 6 or 7 games, got his goal, his record-breaking goal against Everton. So it was all fantastic for Max Dalman. This year, I think, will be different on two fronts. First of all, on the club front, I think, how will he handle the frustration? You mentioned there he's got Bukayo Saka ahead of him and Noni Madueke. You know, is he going to play as much? I mean, Ethan Wanyeri was the great, absolute great thing coming through and the great hope. And he got so frustrated, he went out on loan for 6 months. He's back now. Will he stay? Will he go? I know Arteta really wants to keep him, but, you know, the guy wants to play football. He's much older at 19. Dalman, I think, will have to handle that kind of frustration of maybe not being in the team as much as maybe he thinks he would want to be in the team. The other thing I would say is, on the international front, I think if you look at England for 2 years down the line, the Euros, the two players that really stick out as being players that I think Thomas Tuchel will want to get into his squad are Engamur at Liverpool and Dalman here at Arsenal. In 2 years' time, they'll be, what, 20 and 18. Now, both have got to play for the under-21s first, you would think. So both have got to play some club football to get a chance of being in the under-21s, to get a chance in 2 years' time to play for England at the Euros. Maybe I'm thinking too far ahead, but I do think this is a big year for Max Dalman, because I think he's got to handle different things that maybe he hasn't had to handle up to now in his youth career and senior career here at Arsenal.
0: Moose,
27: right or wrong?
0: It won't be a problem. Max Dalman, you compare, he's a different level to Nwanyeri. I haven't seen a player of that age with that amount of natural ability. And the other thing with Max Dalman is, which I said before, normally players with that low centre of gravity and brilliant ball carriers, they're normally about 5'8", 5'9". He's 6 foot tall. So, and he's got a bit of edge. You mentioned about the Girona game, where he obviously scored a goal, he made one. And the goal that he scored, Alex Moreno, who was playing for Aston Villa,
1: yeah, very left.
0: He was trying to, like, rough him up, basically. And Max Dalman palmed him off. He actually put with a palm in his chest, and Moreno fell on the floor, pretended, you know, that he'd been on the head with a lift, whatever. So I must admit, Moose, I don't think that you're going to have a problem with Max Dalman. He will get more minutes. Worst ways out, he's always going to be on the bench, you know, in the nine on the bench. He'll play in, obviously, the Carabao Cup games. So I can't see a problem with him this season at all.
27: I hope you're right. I will be proved wrong in having any concerns about him. But you know, I've done this job for 35 years. I've seen so many really good, unbelievable prospects. This guy is the best that this club's ever produced or this country's ever produced. Come through, and for one reason or another, some of them may be footballing reasons. Some of them may not be footballing reasons. It may not quite have happened for them, right? I hope this happens for him. I hope he becomes a Ballon d'Or winner in 4 or 5 years' time. I hope he goes on to dominate for club and country, because, like you, I could then say, well, I saw him right at the beginning, and I agree with you. I think he has got pretty much everything, but he is only 16 and a half. He's still got to do several things which he hasn't even thought about yet. Growing, girls, cars, things like that, money. You know, all those sort of things don't matter to him at the moment, because all that matters to him is football and maybe his education up till now. But, you know, all those life things will come into play later on. How will he deal with those, Perry? And I'm hoping that he'll be able to deal with them so we can all say that this is the best player that England's ever produced.
1: Buy yourself a car, Max, when you can. Don't worry about the girls. Deal with that when you're older.
27: Drive, you can't even drive yet.
1: He's got another dress. Year to go, hasn't he, Moose?
0: I think he might have someone who can drive him, Moose.
27: I was at the training ground last year for a press conference. Walked back out to my car, and I actually saw him walking towards in the car park. And he got into this car. It wasn't a special car. I don't know what car it was, but it wasn't like an absolutely enormously expensive car. And in the front seat was his mum. His mum picked him up from training.
1: Nothing wrong with that, Moose. At 16, no, my mum was taking me everywhere as well.
27: Exactly. But as someone who's had kids who've tried to pass their theory test and driving practical test, listen, that can take a lot of time on your hands.
0: Moose, that he's Timothy out of Surrey. He's Ronnie Corbett. Is that what you're saying? He's going to be at home when he's like 32. Is that what it is? Timothy.
1: No, By the way, the first Moose screech of the Premier League season goes to Perry Groves. Well done, Perry. By the way, on the theory side of things, I probably shouldn't admit this on national radio. It took me five times to pass my theory, which is quite frankly disgraceful.
0: Five times. Would you pay someone else to take it for you?
1: No, I should have done that the first time, mate.
27: Perry, in our day, literally, they showed you two road signs at the end of your practical test, asked you if you agreed on number plate over the road, and that was it, you passed.
1: Lucky you.
0: It's roadworks.
1: Perry, can I ask you one question, one more on Arsenal and the window and maybe what they might need to do? We know Saliba, not sure how long for, he's going to miss certainly the start of the season. That does still leave you with Timber White, Gabriel Mosquera, Calafiori and Incapié. Lots of defenders, and some of those can play across the back four. A lot of Arsenal fans I speak to still say we need another centre-back to come in that could play right-back. How do you see it?
0: No, it's not. I don't think it's a necessity. As you mentioned there, Mosquera came in. He can play left side, he can play right side. He made the one mistake in, obviously, the Champions League final where he brings out Dembele.
1: Yeah.
0: But other than that, he was, like, top shout.
27: Solid.
0: So, I don't think Gabriel, was obviously Moose said, he's playing today. And what he needs is, when you've got someone like Mosquera, if he's going to play, you need the shepherd next to him. You need Gabriel just talking him through the game and just saying, don't get a little bit too rash. Yeah. Just hold your position. So I don't see the centre-half of being that much of a problem.
1: OK, Moose, thank you. We'll chat to you later,
0: Moose.
1: On 2 o'clock kickoff.
27: 2 o'clock kickoff, absolutely, they'll be out in a second.
0: Language, Timothy.
1: I think Moose is, you can tell he's excited to be back, can't you? He's excited to be back at games on a weekend.
0: Yeah, well, he got the 4-0s that little bit in, didn't he? Like the ex-West Ham,
1: I know.
0: Putting us to the sword.
1: Yeah,
0: a real Betis.
1: It was 5 seconds into the chat and he's mentioning West Ham. Yeah, unbelievable. It is the Sunday session. The Arsenal game starting at 2 o'clock this afternoon. Ian Abrahams will have updates throughout the course of the afternoon. Up next, though, we're doing Sunday Smiles.
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0: TalkSport sounds of the weekend. Thank you all for your texts on 81089. Our two stories were about Chelsea's pricey private jet taking them on their pre-season tours and Jose laying down the rules on his return to Real Madrid. The song you can hear now was I Follow. For the Jose story, got to follow Jose Mourinho. Those rules, of course.
1: We follow.
0: We follow. Yeah,
1: that's what Jose wants. We
0: all have to follow Mr. Mourinho. And aeroplanes there. That's an absolute. That's a tune, isn't it,
1: yeah,
0: Eric?
1: Superb.
0: Thank you, Jenny from Norwich. Theo, the Arsenal fan, for those song suggestions on 81089. Bit of who?
1: Theo Walcott.
0: Theo Walcott was a Liverpool fan growing up, wasn't he?
1: No, he's a Gooner now.
0: Is he a Gooner
1: now?
0: Once
1: you put the shirt on, you're a Gooner.
0: Once you put on the Arsenal shirt, you are a Gooner for life, aren't you?
1: Osmosis, it goes into your skin and into your blood.
0: And that's it. You can't possibly look back from that, can you? 1889 on the text. We've got some live football going on right now in the Scottish Premiership. Celtic leading Kilmarnock by a goal to nil. Celtic looking to win their opening two Scottish Premiership matches for the fifth season. There's no Martin O'Neill today on the touchline, having a procedure this week. We hope he is okay and back sooner rather than later. Hearts Dundee, Motherwell Falkirk at 3. Rangers Hibernian is a 4 o'clock kickoff. In some pre-season friendlies, Man City still leading Atletico Madrid by 2-1. Chelsea have equalised away in Malaysia against JDT. Liam Delac equalising from the spot. Chelsea were in action in Indonesia on Saturday. They beat AC Milan. A much needed victory that was, because they had lost to Spurs and Juventus going into that game. That was a 1 o'clock kickoff their game today. 1-1 at half time. Liam Delap equalising from the spot. Arsenal Dortmund's a 2 o'clock kickoff. Liverpool Monaco is a 2:30 kickoff. Now though, it's time for this.
2: When you're smiling, when you're smiling, the whole world, it smiles with you.
0: Sunday Smiles, where we take a look at some of the lighter and more positive stories that have been making the news this week. And a story certainly will get Perry Grove smiling. Arsenal's new signing, Christos Solis, is already proving he's a bit of a machine. He's been given a very fitting nickname by the Gunners coaching staff. He, of course, signed from Club Bruges for £34 million in the summer. He smashed Arsenal's pre-season fitness test so much that one coach has started calling him Leonidas, after the legendary Spartan King made famous by Gerard Butler. Solis says the test involves sprinting 20, 40 and 60 metres repeatedly, covering around 1.2 kilometres as quickly as possible. And the Greek international admits he was delighted to come out on top. He'd already been training for 2 weeks with Bruges before joining Arsenal, and says he is working hard to stay fit over the summer. So Perry, while Arsenal fans will want goals, they'll want assists, some silky wing play. They've also got a Spartan warrior ready to run through walls for the badge, which
1: basically
0: is good news.
1: Means that he'll track back. He'll track back really quick.
0: But that's important.
1: Do you have a nickname at school? Was you called?
0: Sam Ellard, so I got called Smellard.
1: Oh, right, okay.
0: Yeah, not great, is it, really? No.
1: So, what, a bit of personal hygiene thing?
0: No, I think I smell really nice.
1: It was all right,
0: I just think it kind of... I mean, Sam Ellard into Smellard.
1: A bit of mum roll-on, was it? And just, it was okay.
0: Oh, I don't do roll-on.
1: No?
0: No.
1: Like, just do... Too sticky.
0: Yeah, I think so. Yeah. Were you just Grovesy back in the day, or something ginger related?
1: I was Tintin.
0: Yeah,
1: because I did have that little like ginger like fringe at the top.
0: Fringe.
1: Yeah. And I was the Gooners called me Percy or Purse, because there was a character on a Crime Street called Percy Sugden, who knew a lot about nothing. So
0: that's
1: I should come and pretend that I knew what was going on.
0: Can I stop calling you Percy, or was that retired many years ago?
1: No, it's Purse. If you see writing now, it's always Purse.
0: Purse.
1: Time, exactly, right. Yeah.
0: Perry Purse Grows.
1: Yeah, so, well, seeing as we're smiling, why don't we make the Gooners smile even more? It's a Gooner grin now. That's what they got all summer.
0: Just the only thing we smile about is Arsenal, right?
1: Bruno Guimaraes has officially committed his £75 million move from Newcastle to Arsenal, and it looks like his new midfield partner, Declan Rice, already laid down the ground rules. Rice messaged Bruno, "Come here and please, no more fights. Now we're friends." If to say, you ain't going to be able to boot me anymore.
0: No more kicking me all over the place.
1: And that bit of edge, exactly. These two certainly had their moments on the pitch. Now they're on the same side. Arsenal fans be hoping that all midfield aggression is aimed at the opposition. Guimaraes is in, Rice is waiting, and Arsenal midfield just got a whole lot scarier. What's not to grin about?
0: Well, this is supposed to be the Sunday Smiles, where I thought the purpose of this is that everybody listening gets a smile. I guess it's only Arsenal fans. Well,
1: by the way, this is nothing to do with me.
0: No, you picked the stories.
1: No, not all
0: you
1: these.
0: You said that earlier.
1: No, I did the sound.
0: Oh, not for smiles.
1: Yes.
0: All right.
1: And the thing is, if it's not going well, it's nothing to do with me. I knew nothing about it. Turned into Infantino.
0: Yeah, no. That's a line.
1: It was only an idea.
0: Yeah, just an idea. I didn't mean it. Did you, when any kind of players stand out when you were playing, that joined the team you were at, and you and the rest of the lads were a bit like, oh, goodness me, no, not him. And then they come in and kind of prove you wrong, or nothing really jumps out?
1: Nobody knew anything about Anders Limpar when he came from Cremonese. For 1.3 million, we signed three that summer. Andy Lindinger from Norwich, Dave Seaman, obviously from QPR, and no one knew anything about him. And Anders was unreal in training. Yeah. Unreal.
0: You can tell straight away when he comes in.
1: Right foot, left foot. And I asked him where he played. He went, I want to play as a 10. And we're like, no, we don't play 10s. And Jules Graham put him on the left wing. And I've been playing left wing the whole season before.
0: Oh,
1: and you're like, really? Does he really need to be
0: play
1: there?
0: As a 10. George, play him as a 10.
1: He was that good. Honestly, he was that good. I was his stump man all that season.
0: A good one, though.
1: Yes.
0: Now, where do you want your statue, Marcelo Bielsa? Well, not quite a statue. The famous former Leeds manager had his time in the club remembered, but not by the conventional statue or mural. Instead, the famous bucket he used to sit on has been made into a statue and is on display outside Elland Road. Talks for reporter Tom Clayton passed it on to Henry Winter. And the famous bucket, which went viral. Perry, what memorabilia from your career would grab the headlines?
1: They would say that if it was me, it would be a bench. Because, by the way, they're not subs anymore. Impacters and finishers.
0: Exactly.
1: So I can't believe there's
0: not. He loved that bucket, though, didn't he, Marcelo?
1: Shouldn't there be binoculars as well for Bielsa? No?
0: Ooh. Maybe they could place the binoculars on top of the bucket.
1: For Tondra Ecker, I think so.
0: Southampton. Yeah.
1: And our final smile is just thanks to Cristiano Ronaldo. Well, sort of. The Portuguese goat caused absolute chaos at a wedding in Madeira, obviously, where he comes from, without even being there. More than 2,000 fans packed the streets outside Funchal Cathedral after becoming convinced Cristiano and Georgina Rodriguez were secretly getting married. Well, they weren't secretly getting married. Everybody knew they was getting married.
0: Yeah, it's the worst secret of all
1: exactly.
0: time.
1: Then a Rolls Royce suddenly pulled up carrying the bride and the place erupted. Thousands of phones went straight into the air as everyone thought they were about to witness the wedding of the year, probably the wedding of, like, the 2000s. There was just one tiny problem. It wasn't Georgina, and the groom wasn't Cristiano Ronaldo. Imagine trying to enjoy your wedding while 2,000 people stand outside waiting for CR7.
0: That is remarkable. Firstly, get a life.
1: Were they lookalikes then?
0: Yeah, well, they might be, yeah. I mean, imagine looking like Cristiano Ronaldo.
1: They're not coming in Rolls Royces. They're coming in helicopters. Without just a shadow of a doubt.
0: A private jet.
1: Yeah.
0: A luxury, the same one Chelsea were using.
1: Exactly, yeah. VVIP. Private jet.
0: You've got a good memory, haven't you? But yeah, also, that's a good point. Imagine, like, getting married, your big day, and you're thinking, why are there 2,000 people screaming?
1: But you'd milk it.
0: You'd milk it.
1: Oh, absolutely.
0: Give it one of those ones. Yeah.
1: Of course you would. Yeah, thanks.
0: One of those ones.
1: We see you at the reception.
0: Yeah. Those were Sunday Smiles, and it was a particularly good Sunday Smile session if you're an Arsenal fan. It's 2 o'clock. It's Sunday, August the 9th on the Sunday session. Up next, all the latest transfer news.
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15: From the Sky News Centre at 2, the Israeli Prime Minister says he won't withdraw from Gaza until Hamas fully disarms. Benjamin Netanyahu has rejected a 15-point peace plan set out by Donald Trump. Last month, the US president announced that there had been a breakthrough in his proposal to end the war. Meanwhile, Iran says it won't restart talks with the US on reopening the Strait of Hormuz as long as America breaches a deal. The Iranian foreign minister says an agreement on new shipping lanes will be confirmed once Donald Trump fulfills other conditions. Andy Burnham's team say he'll kick off a national tour this coming week to hear people's cost of living concerns. Officials say the Prime Minister will be in listening mode as he spends time getting out of Westminster and travelling the country. Political opponents have criticised the plan as breathtaking hypocrisy, but journalist Matthew Stadland thinks it's exactly what he should be doing.
16: It is absolutely right that Andy Burnham does what he's good at, which is connecting with people, showing people that he gets it, something that Keir Starmer wasn't as good at.
15: British Columbia's premier says the situation caused by wildfires there remains very dynamic. More than 20,000 people have been forced to leave their homes in the Canadian province with a state of emergency declared. Our correspondent Oliver Whitfield-Majicic says there are over 100 active wildfires in the region.
17: 49 of those are uncontrolled, meaning that despite the efforts of the 1,500 firefighters and the almost 200 airplanes and various helicopters that they've got trying to douse those flames, the fires are still spreading.
15: The Justice Ministers of Ireland and the United Arab Emirates are welcoming the extradition of an Irish national from Dubai. Alleged gang boss Daniel Kinahan is on board an Irish government jet heading to Dublin. And new striker Casper Hu has scored his first goal for Celtic. They lead 1-0 at Kilmarnock in the first half. There are three other Scottish Premiership matches later, including Rangers hosting Hibs. That's the latest. I'm Stevie Shillinglaw.
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0: It is the Sunday session on TalkSport. Sam Ellard and Perry Groves are with you until 5 o'clock this afternoon. Casper Ho is a Celtic player. He is their club record signing, signed from Bodo Glimt in July, and he is off to a pretty good start in a Celtic shirt. Didn't score last weekend, but he's got a hat-trick already inside 35 minutes. So 35 minutes gone. It is Kilmarnock 0, Celtic 3. Casper Ho with a hat-trick already for Celtic in the first 35 minutes. Hearts against Dundee United is a 3 o'clock kickoff. Hearts losing their first game last weekend against Aberdeen and were thumped in the week against Benfica 6-1 in Europa League third qualifying round action. Also at 3 o'clock this afternoon in the Scottish Premiership, Motherwell Falkirk. Motherwell beating Hibs away last weekend, while Falkirk lost at home to St Mirren. And Rangers versus Hibernian, that is a 4 o'clock kick. kickoffs with four games today in the Scottish Premiership. One more game today in the Carabao Cup first round. Mansfield taking on Sheffield United. It's a 4 o'clock kickoff. There is live commentary on TalkSport 2 with Ian Danter and Courtney Sweetman-Kirk. Lots of pre-season friendly actions going on. Man City beating Atletico Madrid 3-1. Chelsea drawing 1-1 in Malaysia. Liam Delap equalising from the penalty spot. Liverpool Monaco is the 2:30 kickoff. And Arsenal taking on Borussia Dortmund. That started 7 minutes ago at the Emirates Stadium. And we have an early goal for TalkSport. See you in Abrahams.
10: Arsenal 0, Borussia Dortmund 1. Their first attack produced a corner, and their second attack down the right-hand side, little slide rule pass in for Ignacio, in on Kepa, and just slipped it past him, easy as you like, in front of the Arsenal fans to give the German side the lead. Arsenal had started brightly, but now they're going to have to come from behind. Arsenal 0, Borussia Dortmund 1.
0: Pressure's on Perry, isn't it? Title winners, you know, lots of still Bruno Guimaraes there, you know, coming out and... Is the pressure getting to Arsenal?
1: It's more expansive now, is what it is. Yeah, honestly, it's pre-season.
0: You could be worried, Perry.
1: So, yeah, really? But what it is, Mikel Arteta, because he is such a control freak, whatever, he will be, like, so disappointed of how many goals Arsenal have given away. He said about Real Betis, they, like, went 3-2, didn't they? And then, oh, sorry, 2-2 and then lost 3-1, giving a goal away early there, because you don't want those... little bad habits like creeping in. So it's pre-season and it's right, you know, it's not, you know, that bad and, you know, don't get too carried away. But Mikel Arteta will be fuming.
0: I thought Bruno Guimaraes maybe could have done a bit better in midfield there.
1: To be fair, he lost his run. He's got a track back on him.
0: Bruno Guimaraes not playing for Arsenal today, but he got a, well, looked like a lovely ovation, didn't he, Perry, when he came out before the game?
1: Yeah, he was really upset when he left Newcastle, apparently. You know, went and saw his ex-teammates and had, you know, a few tears. When you... like heard that, so you think, I'll do one, mate. No, don't give me, you're upset. Yeah. You're not
0: upset.
1: Upset,
0: just stay.
1: You're not upset. Yeah. You know, don't pretend, you know, it's been a real wrench that I've got to leave. And the players that you're leaving, they don't care. They're like, right, you're no good to us anymore. Yeah. Just get gone.
0: Yeah, we don't.
1: I've got to go and say my goodbyes. Yeah. You know, and give everybody like a box of chocolates as I leave or whatever. Just get out.
0: It's a good segue because talking of transfers, TalkSport reporter Anil Condola is with us in the studio. You enjoy your trip to Elland Road yesterday?
21: Yeah, I did. Obviously, happy Sunday.
1: Hydration breaks?
21: Yeah. Hydration breaks. Two one-hour halves as well. So it's 260 minutes in that 120.
0: Do you get paid extra for that?
21: No, I don't. I do it for the love of the game.
0: I do time and a half of it.
21: Yeah, well, I'll be speaking to the bosses about that, Sam.
0: No, just
1: when did you find out that it was two... hour halves.
21: Just as I set my equipment up at Elland Road, Perry. So, nice.
1: Were you delighted that you're going to see even more football?
21: Yeah, I could not believe my luck.
0: Sorry, just to confirm, you didn't know until you got there.
21: I had a feeling.
0: You had a feeling?
21: I had a feeling, but wasn't confirmed until I got there.
0: Do you preps before the game?
21: I do. I focus so much on, of course, the transfer.
0: Good, man. On the drive up, you were too busy thinking about transfers, not Leeds.
21: I needed to be right across, absolutely.
0: Good, man. Good, man. Where do you want to start, mate?
21: Well, I think it's only right if we start with newly promoted side Coventry City.
0: Good
21: enough. Of course, the big news coming out. It's been an incredible week for them. They've smashed their transfer record just in this transfer window alone, three separate occasions. This one isn't a record breaker, but it's a real big story for the Sky Blues. Gustavo Hamer is, of course, set to rejoin the club with a deal agreed with Sheffield United. £6 million plus add-ons for the 29-year-old. The medical is scheduled this afternoon to this evening. And this is a really, really exciting story for Coventry. Of course, it's been a real feel-good factor across the club and within the city, but a player of this calibre returning, he had so many good memories. Of course, the final game he did play for Coventry was that playoff championship loss against Luton a few years ago. That's when, of course, he made the move up north to Sheffield. But I think, of course, with the little experience he has in the Premier League, he's still going to be welcomed at Coventry City. Of course, the other clubs have been making some moves as well. Ipswich have signed some players. Hull haven't done too many, but my question to you boys, do you think Coventry, given the fact that they've brought in Hamer, brought in the likes of Rushworth permanently, Onyeka as well, to name a couple, Yerenchi as well, the Ghanaian midfielder, they've been doing some top business. Would you put them at the top in terms of the teams most likely to secure Premier League safety going into next
1: year? You know what, I'm just looking at Ipswich as well. They've spent 90 million quid, haven't they? Obviously, Gary Neal going in there. And I think what happened is, before when Ipswich came up under Kieran McKenna, they spent 140 million quid, but it was a bit of a vanity project where it was one of them ones where we're going to play exactly the same style as what we did in the Championship. We're going to play expansive football, and they got sort of ripped apart. Under Gary O'Neill, that's not going to happen with Ipswich, because he tried to change the style when he was at Wolves, when he kept Wolves up, and then think, right, let's play more attractive, easy football, and that didn't suit Gary O'Neill and didn't suit the players. So I think you're going to go back to like an Ipswich team. They've got Maeda, from Stoke, which I think is a really good signing. So obviously it would be on their home form. And Coventry, you're interested in Gomez as well, aren't they? Midfield player.
21: Yeah, Angel Gomez. I think this, again, highlights probably two factors. One, where I think Coventry City will now sort of lean towards in regards to potentially the loan market, because with Frank Lampard's connections, we've seen it throughout his career. You know, he has got some very strong connections. So I think with nearly £100 million spent already for Coventry City, I think the loans will be something to look at. And of course, in the midfield, like we've said, you know, Onyeka in there permanently, Caleb Urenci, really, really exciting young player there going into the midfield. Field. And look, that's where Lampard's specialties are. So I think he's understood that the midfield is going to be a real, real place to sort of focus.
1: You know,
21: on.
1: Talk about midfield. I was lucky enough to do Championship, mentioned about the 3 o'clock kickoffs. Mm. Obviously, TalkSport 2 on a Saturday is all EFL, isn't it?
21: Yeah.
1: So
21: box to box.
1: Jack Redoni. I think that the Premier League will suit him more than the Championship because it isn't as physical. And I think he's going to get a little bit more space to play. And when you watch him play, he's one that you think someone is naturally gifted, you know, just carries the ball really well. You know, he's got brilliant technique. So I reckon if you were Jack Redoni, obviously excited playing in Premier League, but Coventry fans must be excited as well.
0: Your question, Hugh Neil, you're based up in that part of the world, aren't you? You covered lots of Coventry in the Championship last season. Obviously, a few new players coming in, but the core of the team that took them up last season, do you think they're good enough to make that step up?
21: Well, it's a difficult one. I actually, of course, spoke to Matt Grimes at the start of this week at the CBS Arena, and I asked the same question, you know, even from him individually. He had so much of the ball, but he was so good for Coventry, you know, dictating play, turning in midfield, allowing his attackers to come in with his passes. But how is he going to transition? Because he's not going to get as much of the ball. And he said, look, we're going to have to suffer. You know, the famous Ruben Amorim quote, that didn't, of course, go too well for him in that particular moment. But they are going to have to change. A lot of what you were saying earlier, Perry, they're going to have to try and accommodate. And I think with the players they've brought in, of course, now with Hamer inbound, a bit of Premier League experience, I think they understand the challenge ahead. And I think with these signings, probably with one or two more coming in, I think they've put themselves in a real good position to do so.
0: Okay, good stuff. Let's talk Liverpool and Bradley Barkle, of course, a PSG player, but Liverpool very much interested in signing him, trying to get that deal done. French football journalist Eric Bilderman was on Weekend Sports Breakfast. He believes Barkle could very much still join Liverpool.
2: I do believe it so. We have to be patient. It seems that Paris Saint-Germain is keen to let him go, but they want big money. Barcola has refused to make a new deal after 2028, so this is the perfect window to sell him. The fixed price given by Paris Saint-Germain is £135 million, and it seems the offer of Liverpool so far is around £100 million. So I guess within the next 2 or 3 weeks, an agreement might be settled. The player is definitely willing to play for Liverpool. This is quite obvious. Then he's not a free transfer, so the question mark is still there between the two clubs.
0: So as Eric says there, he wants to play for Liverpool. The key part of this transfer story as well is that he doesn't want to sign a new deal with PSG. He's got 2 years left on his deal. So he wants Liverpool. Liverpool want Bradley Barkle, and you'd imagine that given the attacking options that PSG have got, and with that player only having 2 years left on his deal, this feels like a deal with Neil that would suit all parties. And you'd imagine sooner rather than later, the two clubs can come to some sort of fee.
21: Yeah, I think so. Look, at the end of the day, when it comes to massive, massive signings and transfers like this, patience is required. You know, when we're talking about the real high end of transfers, of price tags, of potential wages and an overall deal, it will take a bit of time. And you've also, I think, got a factor in as well, the potential incomings for PSG. Now, Ferran Torres is a name that's being linked with a move to PSG. Personal terms don't seem to be an issue on that particular front. And then I think once they do have players in, not just necessarily to balance the books, but also if they look at a sellable asset like Barcola, you know, they are going to probably try and move a lot quicker than what they are at the moment. PSG do hold all the cards. They've got the player, they've got him under contract. I know he doesn't want to be there anymore, but they've got time in this transfer window to get a deal that does suit all parties. But I just wanted to ask, I think he's the perfect panel for this, really. Look, he's heavily linked
0: the
21: with
0: the perfect panel. Exactly. I like that, Perry. Sam and Perry, the perfect panel.
1: I've described a lot of things in my time, but the perfect panel. Yeah,
0: exactly. I'm going to put that in my Instagram bio.
21: One half of the perfect panel on the
0: Sunday session.
21: Exactly. But look, with Barcola, look, heavily linked with Liverpool, I do think in my personal

0: But I would say the Gooners, because if you're looking, Liverpool are a team that is in transition. Obviously, Andoni Iraola going in there, imposing his own philosophy, his own style, with all new signings coming in. If you was Barcelona and you thought, what out of those two sides have got most chance of winning the Premier League or Champions League at the moment, you'd say it was Arsenal.
1: Yeah.
0: So it's whether Arsenal want to go in and put it this way, if they go in for him, then there'd have been advances being made to his people.
1: Mm.
0: Because they don't want to be seen losing out on Vinicius Jr., obviously being played like a little kitten with a ball of wool. Mm. But Arsenal have to be in for those sort of players. That's the level that Arsenal are at now. So,
2: well, he was living in London, apparently, doesn't he? So Arsenal can't knock any deal done from this position.
0: It's a bit of Shoreditch.
2: And we're going to finish off with Marcus Rashford, is that right?
1: Yeah, of course. We can do. If you want to cover
0: that, Rodri.
2: It's up to you.
1: Marcus Rashford, Rodri, whatever
2: Rodri,
1: you want.
2: You're the man in control here now.
0: Got to be Rodri. Adios, amigos.
1: Yeah, we can. Of course, you've already touched on Marcus Rashford.
2: Yeah.
1: You know, I think it's going to be very interesting, especially ahead of the rest of the preseason. Quick reunited with of course Ruben Amorim in a couple of games time. That could be very interesting when United play AC Milan. So one to watch. I think potentially he could have a really good season if he knuckles down and of course really focuses on his football. We'll have to of course see. But with Rodri, this is again a really fascinating story because it's the two big dogs in Spain, isn't it? Going for him head to head for the signing of what is to be classed probably as the best midfielder in the world. You know, it looked nailed on with Real Madrid and then his agent only came out this week and stated that it's going to be Barcelona his preference. So do you think Barcelona would be probably the best move for
0: 100%
1: him?
0: 100% once it's out there, and that will be obviously down to Rodri and Barcelona how much they're prepared to pay. I think if you're looking at Rodri and the prices that people are going for now, I think if you get him for 60, 65 million quid,
1: yeah,
0: I think that's it's a bargain.
1: Yeah, a guarantee of a signing as you can get.
2: Sorry, have I made the sign? Didn't you tell me before we came to air that Rodri wants to live in London?
0: Yes.
1: his favourite city.
0: Yeah. He wants a gated mansion next to Barcala.
2: Well, maybe they'll just live together.
0: So they can share the journeys in the training. That's why.
1: Yeah. See, who needs Alex Crook when
0: you've got Perry Groves? Save the planet.
2: Max Dalman and his mum can just pick them up on the way to training, can't they?
0: Yeah, in their limo.
2: Neil, thank you very much. Where are you next weekend?
1: I believe I'm at Barnsley next weekend. So again, back up north.
0: Is it an hour and a half each half? Is it?
1: Hopefully not. Hopefully back to the normal 45.
2: Probably normal 45 minutes game of football.
1: Yeah.
2: I didn't know you. Congratulations on becoming Talksport's Yorkshire correspondent.
1: I know. Clearly a jack of all trades, master of none.
2: Good stuff. Well done, Neil. For all the latest transfer news, Talksport.com is the place to be. It is the Sunday session on Talksport. Coming up next, look ahead to Liverpool's pre-season game against Monaco, which kicks off in 10 minutes.
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4: 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Sam Ellard-Perrigo is with you until 5. Sounds of the weekend. Chelsea's pricey private jet taking them pretty much everywhere during pre-season training. And Jose Mourinho laying down the rules to a Real Madrid team are our two stories today. You had high hopes there by Bruce Springsteen. Steve from Wincham, thank you for that. And Everybody Wants to Rule the World by Tears for Fears. Sonia, the Liverpool fan. Bruce Springsteen, the main man for you?
3: Say the boss. The boss with the boss of Mourinho.
4: The two bosses.
3: Good link. See?
4: Two bosses.
3: Our listeners, their tentacles far more reaching than what ours are.
4: Oh, there's no doubt about that. No doubt about that. Celtic leading Kilmarnock 3-0 at half-time in the Scottish Premiership. Chelsea now 2-1 up in their pre-season game. Two Liam Delap penalties and Man City have beaten Atletico Madrid 3-1. Arsenal, Borussia Dortmund, 2 o'clock kickoff. Arsenal losing by a goal to nil. One more pre-season to come at 2:30 involving an English team. Liverpool taking on Monaco at Anfield. Andoni Iraola's first home game as Liverpool manager. It's the 2:30 kickoff and at Anfield for TalkSport is Mickey Gray. Afternoon, Mickey.
5: Yeah. Afternoon, guys. Yeah, Andoni Iraola oversees his first home match as Liverpool manager as Monaco visits Anfield for the pre-season friendly. It's also life without Mo Salah for the Reds as they look to improve on last season's fifth place finish. Victor Muñoz, the only summer signing so far, and loan signing of Ronald Araujo, and pending along with Bradley Barcola, possible transfer from PSG. Two wins and a defeat against Leeds so far for Iraola's men, and he has picked a strong 11. With players now returning back from the World Cup. Alisson is back in goal along with Virgil van Dijk, Ryan Gravenberch and Cody Gakpo in a strong 11 for Liverpool. It's Alisson at the back with Frimpong, Ndoukwe, van Dijk and Tsimikas as a back four. Szoboszlai and Gravenberch in midfield. Wirtz, Kumas and Gakpo is a three-man midfield in behind Alexander Isak. Kickoff here is at 2:30. Just before kickoff, there will be a minute's applause for the passing of Kevin Keegan. It's Liverpool against Monaco.
4: Thanks, Mickey. Back with you very shortly to the Emirates Stadium. Arsenal, Borussia Dortmund. Watching for TalkSport, Ian Abrahams.
6: 25 gone, Arsenal 0, Borussia Dortmund 1. The goal after 7 minutes scored by Ignacio. And I have to say that Arsenal at the back are looking really shaky. Obviously no Saliba, they won't have him for months. But they're also missing Timber. And while it might be a bit of a makeshift back four and only a friendly, there's quite a lot of crosses going into the box. And Arsenal aren't dealing with them particularly well. At the other end, free kick just on the edge of the box taken by Victor Gyökeres. Been better off if I took it. It was so far over the crossbar, it was unbelievable. Arsenal 0, Borussia Dortmund 1.
4: Thanks, Moose. Perry, Liverpool-Monaco starting in 5 minutes' time. Obviously, spoke about Bradley Barcola, didn't we, with a kneeler shot a while ago. We know that Araujo respecting that signing from Barcelona to happen sooner rather than later. Of course, someone that can play centre-back, someone that can play right-back. Just overall, how are you feeling Liverpool will get on into the new season with the new manager, Andoni Iraola?
3: I think that Liverpool, everybody makes Arsenal the favourites, don't they? Because obviously winning it last season and obviously strengthening the squad as well. I think Liverpool will be the main challengers.
4: Okay.
3: The only thing that I said before Iriola's got to contend with is when he was at Bournemouth, I think they didn't win for the first nine games, did they, when he took over? At Liverpool, if you don't win for two or three games, it is world news. It is national news. So the pressure is heightened by sort of 20-fold. And he's got to deal with bigger players. He's got to deal with bigger egos. We mentioned, obviously, Virgil van Dijk, who's playing today. Isak playing up front. You know, so expectations. But the style of play that he likes to implement is the sort of football Liverpool fans want to see.
4: Very similar to Jurgen Klopp, isn't it?
3: Exactly. They want us. It's not quite as much, mate, because Jurgen Klopp was proper, what I call red arrows. It was proper mayhem football, wasn't it? Where when Virgil van Dijk was at his pomp, he'd just leave him 1v1 at the back and Liverpool, everybody would go and press, not necessarily synchronised, but it was just nearest man to the ball, go and press it, win it back. Iriola's is more, it's pressing, but it's more organised than that. You know, it is very structured. But what he does is, especially when he's with Bournemouth, whether it was Adams or Alex Scott, they always had one, maybe two, which would always sit. Mm-hmm. So, you know, the front forward go and close down. And if Scott was playing, then he might go and roam and Adams would sit a little bit deeper. Do you know what I mean? So there's a bit more structure to it. The thing that I'm looking forward to, if you look at Iriola at Bournemouth, the team were unreal when you watch them play. They, you know, they would give anybody a game. But he improved individual players. And if you look, he likes, which he's playing today, the 4-2-3-1 system. When he was at Bournemouth, you had Kruppi, Tavernier and Rian. They would, one of those would play in the 10, normally Kruppi. And it was just the way that those players improved in those four positions. So if he was Florin Wirtz, you know, he showed flashes last season, you know, but didn't have any consistency.
4: Mm.
3: You'd be thinking, yes, this is the sort of manager that's going to suit the way that I want to play.
4: I think Liverpool's business this summer, it's been relatively quiet. Victor Munoz is the only player that's come in from this summer. There was Xhaka as well, who was signed in January to come in this summer. Obviously, Barkley's been linked. I think it was clear and obvious Liverpool needed to replace Mo Salah. I think there was an argument even last season with Diaz and Nunez leaving, Liverpool needed another attacker. So Bradley Barkley is wanted. I find the midfield Liverpool really, really fascinating because that midfield last season was completely overrun. Gravenberch and McAllister in particular both really, really struggled. Gravenberch the year before that went as the six, and I thought did a really, really good job. I just thought last season Liverpool's midfield was constantly completely overexposed, and so often, Perry, there'd be big holes in midfield. It would just take teams one pass to play through Liverpool's midfield. So all the talk that Liverpool need that wide player, sure. I also thought that a priority this summer was going to be a number six. So the last great number six Liverpool had was Fabinho. He would just sit in front of their back four and break play up. But certainly looking at what Liverpool are trying to bring in, obviously mentioned Araujo, cover at right back and centre back, haven't really seen too many players been linked with that Liverpool midfield. When you look at whether it's going to be Gravenberch, Szoboszlai, McAllister, do you think Liverpool have got enough in midfield?
3: Well, I just think it was more of their attitude. When I saw Liverpool play, they didn't have that urgency to track back. They didn't have the urgency to go and close down. I just thought, obviously, because they'd won the title the year before, I think they went on, they lost that hunger, and you could tell that there wasn't that drive and desire and determination with them. And I think, obviously, Iriola going in, new manager, who's got new ideas, will play the sort of football that the players want to play, because you want to be on the front foot. You mentioned, I think, towards the end of the season, McAllister was just jogging about saving himself for the World Cup, 100%, which isn't good, you know, on the attitude-wise. So they're the sort of problems that Iriola's got to deal with. I'm surprised I haven't been linked with Alex Scott from, obviously, Bournemouth, because he knows exactly how he can play and you know, what he's got in his locker. So if you say, like, you've got Szoboszlai, Gravenberch and McAllister, two from those three, if out of those, you'd say Gravenberch would be the one that you would say,
4: he'll be
3: right,
4: the six, yeah.
3: He'll be one who's going to sit deep. And Szoboszlai was Liverpool's best player last season.
4: Yeah.
3: His standards were really high, and he got them out of trouble, you know, quite a few times. It's on the left-hand side when you said there, obviously, Munoz has come in. Yeah. So Cody Gakpo, there'll be a question mark over him. He's been, you know, linked that he might be, you know, out
4: Spurs
3: the door.
4: Been linked with quite
3: exactly.
4: A lot.
3: So, yeah, there's a lot. Is it September the 1st, I think, the transfer window?
4: Yeah. Well, we mentioned it with Moose earlier, actually.
3: Yeah.
4: But, you know, he mentioned Rio and Gamoa. And I think Arne Slot got a lot wrong, I thought, last season. That upset a lot of Liverpool fans. But I thought the lack of game time he gave Rio and Gamoa last season was a real frustration, because every time he did get on the pitch, he looked really good, really dangerous. But Arne Slot, just, it felt like he didn't really trust Rio and Gamoa. And I think hopefully Andoni Iraola will play him a lot more this season. Talking of TalkSport, Ian Abrahams, back to the Emirates Stadium, and a goal for Ian Abrahams.
6: Arsenal 0, Borussia Dortmund 2. This is an absolute cracking goal as well. Scored by Konstantino Kanetsas. He picked up the ball probably just under the halfway line and ran towards the edge of the penalty area, drove at the box, and then inside it, just from the edge of the penalty area, left-footed curler. No chance for Kepa, who was grasping a thin air. Arsenal, maybe they're not such favourites for the title, but it is only pre-season. Arsenal 0, Borussia Dortmund 2. Perry, Arsenal are in trouble.
3: Arteta out.
4: Hashtag Arteta out.
3: Gotta go. Flash in a pan.
4: 03. Is he all that? 03717223344. I mean, you relax. As Ian said, it's only pre-season.
3: Yeah, but you're portraying like something to me that isn't. I'm just like, it's pre-season. But as I said before, it's pre-season, and you can say you can't, you know, gauge too much on it, but I will guarantee you that at half time, Arteta will quite rightly lose his head, because you want momentum. You still want to get confidence. So some of the players, obviously, like coming back different game times. Sometimes in pre-season, you don't go in for the tackles that you should be going into because you want to keep yourself fit. But you still want that momentum. And it ain't going to be good. You lose 3-1 against Real Betis. And then, obviously, 60,000 Arsenal fans. I think there's probably about 1,500, 2,000 Dortmund fans there as well. But you don't want that, because, as you said there, when you're league champions, then that will be big news. If that stays the way, it'll be big news.
4: I'm going to make a big thing about it over the next 2 hours. Yeah, 27
3: you can, keep going as much as you like, but all the Arsenal fans still got Champions 26 on their shirts. That don't matter.
4: I know. I'm just jesting with you, mate. Bruno Guimaraes, is he already panicking, wondering what on earth? He's missing Joe Linton already, isn't he? He's thinking, where is Joe Linton when you need him?
3: So you think more boys from Brazil, you need more Brazilians at Arsenal.
4: Yeah, Arsenal need more Brazilians, that's what they need. Arsenal nil, Borussia Dortmund 2, Batby and Abraham throughout the course of the afternoon. Coming up next, though, on the Sunday session, we're looking back on last night's boxing. It was live on TalkSport. Callum Simpson avenging his defeat against Troy Williamson.
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4: A very good afternoon. You are listening to the Sunday session on Talk Sport. Sam Allard, Perry Groves with you until 5 o'clock. This afternoon, Kilmarnock 0, Celtic 4 in the Scottish Premiership. Kasper Hu, Celtic's record signing, has got a hat-trick, and Nygren just added a fourth in the second half. The Kilmarnock goalkeeper had the ball at his feet and he passed the ball straight to Nygren, who then put the ball in the back of the net. Kilmarnock 3 down and trying to pull out from the back against Celtic. Not working. Kilmarnock 0, Celtic 4. Celtic have won each of their last 8 Scottish Premiership games, and that is set to be 9, and they're set to start the season, the defending champions, with 2 wins from 2. We got 2 games at 3 o'clock in the Scottish Premiership. Hearts taking on Dundee United are unbeaten in 3 away games against Hearts, who started their campaign with a defeat last weekend. Motherwell Falkirk is a 3 o'clock kickoff, and Rangers against Hibernian is a 4 o'clock kickoff this afternoon. Hibernian have won two of their last three league visits to Rangers. Mansfield taking on Sheffield United. Carabao Cup first round action is a 4 o'clock kickoff. Live commentary on TalkSport 2. We got some pre-season friendly actions. Man City beating Atletico Madrid by 3-1. JDT 2, Chelsea 2 over in Malaysia. Arsenal 0, Borussia Dortmund 2 at the Emirates Stadium. That game a 2 o'clock kickoff, and Anfield a 2:30 kickoff for Liverpool against Monaco. That currently is goalless in the early stages at Anfield. Back to our reporters very, very soon. But to the world of boxing, Callum Simpson reclaimed the British and Commonwealth Super Middleweight titles after earning a unanimous decision in his rematch with Troy Williamson. We had live commentary last night on TalkSport. He avenged the only loss of his career when Williamson stopped him in the 10th round. The English pair put on a thrilling contest in Leeds, which the judges scored 116, 112, 117, 112 and 115, 113 in Simpson's favour. Delighted to say John Rawling, TalkSport's boxing commentator, joins us on the Sunday session. Hey John, how are you?
18: Very well, thank you. Thoroughly enjoyed that fight, by the way. Great fight.
4: Talk us through it. How great was it?
18: Well, I thought it was terrific. You know, it was so much on the line. It was either going to be revenge or confirmation. And really, had he lost last night, I think he'd have found it difficult to come back from it. Sure. You know, he was looking to regain his title, Callum Simpson, and he came back and he produced a terrific performance. He did clearly improved tactically in his preparations with Robert McCracken at the Olympic Centre in Sheffield, and he fought a great fight. He was never behind. He got his head in front in the early stages, had a very big third round where Troy Williamson, he looked in very, very dodgy, a very dodgy state at one point, but he managed to survive, and he's one of the real hard men of British boxing, Williamson, and he was a proud champion for the months that he remained the champion. But now, you know, where does he go from here? He's going to find it difficult, I think, to get back up to that level again. Although there is the possibility, I suppose, that Ben Shalom, one of the options open to him, would be to stage a third fight between the two of them, because they've all two so far have been very dramatic. And, you know, that makes a lot of sense, really, to have a third.
3: You mentioned there, John, about Rob McCracken, his new trainer, and you mentioned about tactics. Obviously, Rob McCracken's been in Carl Froch's corner, in Anthony Joshua's corner. On the tactical side, just give us sort of an insight of what was different.
18: Well, he used his physical strength, Simpson, but he didn't engage as much inside as he did in the first fight, because that clearly was where they reckoned that that the strength of Williamson lay. And he unraveled, if you remember, in the 10th round and suffered a pretty bad knockout. He was down four times in that round. And there were people, myself included, who wondered whether he could be the same fighter again. But he'd prepared long and hard in the Sheffield Gym of Excellence, where they prepare the Olympic fighters. He'd been taken on the pads and worked extensively with Richie Woodall as well as Robert McCracken. And I think Robert just kept him concentrating through the fight. I think that was the biggest thing that he did for him. He looked as though he was more aware of what was needed to win the fight. And he got himself in front. And although typically Troy Williamson, strong, determined man that he is, came roaring back in the latter stages. By that point, he was too far behind and wasn't able to narrow the gap. You mentioned the scores there, and I had it the same as Phil Edwards, who had it 117-112 in Callum's favour. I thought he won quite clearly. But where he goes from here, well, that's an interesting one, because obviously, as well as the possibility of a third fight against Williamson, there might be talk of a world championship fight as well, because Callum is a very big ticket seller. There were a lot of fans who'd made their way up to Leeds from Barnsley yesterday. And if they put him into a world title shot, then I'm sure the Barnsley public would support him big time.
3: I think he'd want to go for a world title, John, wouldn't he? Like the trilogy can always be in the background, you know what I mean, if you need a big earner again. What about Aaron McKenna? He had a really good win.
18: I didn't see that one. I can't talk about that. I'm sorry.
4: Fair enough. You were locked in when you're on the main event, John. Locked in on the main event.
18: When you're commentating on a big fight, it's difficult to be watching two at once.
4: Yeah, no, absolutely. Just in terms of what's to come then, John, over the next couple of weeks in the world of boxing, obviously Conor Benn taking on Ryan Garcia next month. Moses Itoma is back in the ring. What's catching your eye in the next month or so in the world of boxing?
18: Well, Moses is the one that we're really looking forward to, fighting against Ergovic up in Manchester on the 29th of August. That's the next big one that we're going to be doing for you on TalkSport. And you can watch it live, of course, as well on DAZN. That's a big one. And I think that it's a fight where people will actually finally have to sit up and take notice and realise that this is a very, very talented young heavyweight indeed. You know, there's still the possibility or maybe likelihood of Fury and Joshua meeting at some stage, but Itoma is all about the next generation, exciting young fighter. And if he beats Hergovic, who's a big, tough, granite-jawed fighter himself, if he looks good in winning that, then people really will start to sit up and take notice and say, yeah, this guy can be a world champion and be a unified world champion fairly soon.
4: Well, speaking of AJ Fury, last night the founder of Boxer, Ben Shalom, spoke to us here at TalkSport and he told us that AJ Fury fight, it just has to take place in the UK.
19: What a risk, a calculated gamble there, but it paid off for Callum Simpson. What a fight.
20: Unbelievable fight, and unbelievable. It was a hard 12 rounds to watch. I thought he was going to get him out of there. I think it was the third or fourth, I can't quite remember which round, but my God, Troy Williamson kept coming, and what a fight. But for Callum, after all the he was put in, boxing fans so quick to write someone off and tell them, oh, that's his level, or he should never fight at the weight again, or I don't think the rematch. The amount of people that told me in boxing, I want to just say to you, so many WhatsApp saying, do not take that rematch from the other side. We took it, he did it, and I'm so excited. I'm so happy for him.
4: John, he then did go on and he did say that fight has got to happen in the United Kingdom. What are you hearing then with AJ Fury? Are you confident it could happen in these shores?
18: Yeah, I mean, they're talking now about Madison Square Garden, aren't they, as the most likely location for it. But whether or not that happens, I don't know. You know, I mean, we're talking to Paulie Malignaggi and Spencer Oliver last night, and they're both firmly of the belief that it should be in the UK. Sure. What's the point in taking it to the States, where Fury particularly, he is a known quantity over there because of the victories over Deontay Wilder, but I don't think that the fight is anywhere near as big a fight to an American audience as it is to a UK audience. So if it means putting it on in the middle of the night so that it goes for an acceptable time in the United States, then I think that's the way, really, I would like to see it go. Put it on at Wembley and maybe have it starting at 2 a.m.
3: 100%. You'll get that buzz, exactly. You get the fervent feeling, don't you, with those two guys. Probably both of them like past their best, but it's still going to be like a behemoth of a fight. You mentioned Conor Benn there takes on Ryan Garcia. Kell Brook thinks that Ryan Garcia will have too much for Conor Benn. What do you think?
18: Well, you know, I mean, in terms of talent and achievement, Garcia is leagues ahead of Conor Benn. Conor Benn hasn't had anything like the boxing achievements of Garcia. And I think Garcia will be a big favourite when that fight happens in Las Vegas in the second week of September. Mm. I think that Garcia has got the big Hispanic following, of course. That's going to be a factor. And Conor Benn, yeah, he looked good against Chris Eubank Jr., didn't he, in the second fight. But this is a different level. We're talking a real elite-level champion here in Garcia.
4: John, thanks as always for joining us and great work last night.
3: Cheers, John.
18: Thank you very much.
4: John Rawling, TalkSport's wonderful boxing commentator. It's nice to, first time I've interviewed John on a TalkSport show. It's a voice that you hear so much of.
3: Boxing royalty.
4: To ask the questions and hear the voice back to me is nice. That's TalkSport's boxing commentator, John Rawling, who was at the fight last night. A goal at Anfield for TalkSport's Mickey Gray.
5: Yeah, you come to me at the perfect time. It's Liverpool 1, Monaco 0, and it's Alexander Isak who slots the ball into the back of the net after a really good move from Liverpool down the left-hand side. They play it well down the left-hand side. It works its way into the middle of the pitch. A little give and go with Gravenberch into Isak, who just turns onto his right foot and he just side-foots the ball into the back of the net. Bit of a slow, rusty start, I've got to say, from Liverpool. Monaco had a couple of half chances themselves, but it's now Liverpool who are taking charge of this game. Good game, good atmosphere. Liverpool 1, Monaco 0.
4: When we went to, cheers Mickey, when we went to Mickey there and you heard the Anfield roar, I thought that sounded like a loud roar for a pre-season game. But yeah, I think a special roar for a special player who is fit, had a pre-season, I think is going to score lots of goals next season for Liverpool to the Emirates Stadium. Half-time, Ian Abrahams, were there any boos at the Emirates Stadium after that first half performance?
6: Arsenal 0, Borussia Dortmund 2, no boos, just a bit of mumbling and disgruntlement really from the Arsenal fans who've seen their team concede two goals. The first half, the 7 minutes scored by Inacio. It was a slide rule pass right hand side of the penalty area. Nice finish past Kepa. The second though was absolutely magnificent by Kaletsas, who ran from the halfway line pretty much inside the penalty area just as he got inside the box. Left foot, curling effort, no chance for Kepa. At the other end, Gyökeres rattled the crossbar when he was unlucky not to score. Havertz put a header straight into the goalkeeper's arms when he should have scored, and Gabriel headed well over the top when he really should have left the ball for Ben White to have a go from an Arsenal corner. Arsenal look more threatening when they're taking set pieces, but hey, we knew that already. Arsenal 0, Borussia Dortmund 2, 12 days before the season starts.
3: Moose, Martin Odegaard, discuss.
6: Yeah, came off after half an hour. They waited to a half hour mark to have the hydration break, and Odegaard was brought off after half an hour, and Wanyeri came on for him. I'm going to find out if it's an injury or tactical. I did speak to a couple of the press guys who were watching the Arsenal game midweek against Real Betis. Apparently that's what Arteta did then, was give players half an hour here and half an hour there. But what's the point in managing minutes when the season's Community Shields next weekend and the season starts the weekend after? Either they're fit or they're not. Either they're ready to go or they're not. And as you pointed out to me when I texted you about it, if you're only going to give him half an hour, bring him on after an hour to give him half an hour. Why start him? I mean, there's no point in the guy getting changed if he's only going to play the first half hour.
3: Yeah, I'd have gone last half hour when the game's a little bit spread. You know what I mean? It's not as...
4: And it also stops all the Arsenal fans panicking when they see Martin Odegaard substituted after half an hour.
3: He's in the red zone after half an hour of the first home pre-season fixture.
6: You would have thought a guy who missed most of last season through injury, so turned up at the World Cup fresh-ish, played at the World Cup till the latter stages when Norway got knocked out by England, and has had a nice 2 week holiday on a beach somewhere, would be okay to go for a little bit longer than 30 minutes.
4: All right, Moose, go and find out if you can hear anything. Cheers, Ian, back to you very, very shortly. Coming up next on the Sunday session on TalkSport, we're doing Stranger Things.
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0: Sounds the weekend on the Sunday session on TalkSport. Perry Grove singing along, liking this one?
1: Yeah, superb.
0: Yeah?
1: Yeah. This is probably, what's this? Mid-90s?
0: Before my
1: late
0: time.
1: Late 90s? Before your time?
0: Well, I was born in, I was born in the 90s.
1: Well,
0: but yeah.
1: So 90s. You're aware of this though, surely?
0: Yeah, I've heard of it.
1: Yeah.
0: But yeah, right. It's Sounds of the Weekend, Chelsea's pricey private jet, which had pretty much everything on it that you would need. It was quite ridiculous. And Jose Mourinho laying down the rules to his new Real Madrid players. Fly away. Thank you very much, Phil from Ipswich. That's for the Chelsea story. And lucky man. Thank you very much. Stephen Wincham again. That's the second one he said in today.
1: Good on Steve's on fire.
0: Thank you very, very much. Kilmarnock have got a goal back against Celtic. Kilmarnock 1, Celtic 4. Is the comeback on? Probably not. 25 minutes to go in that game. Hearts, Dundee United, Motherwell, Falkirk are both 3 o'clock kickoffs. Rangers in action as well this afternoon. They take on Hibernian at 4 o'clock. Some pre-season friendlies. Man City beating Atletico Madrid 3-1 in South Korea. In Malaysia, Chelsea 3-3 against JDT. Arsenal 0, Borussia Dortmund 2 at half-time in the Emirates. And Liverpool leading Monaco by a goal to nil. Alexander Isak scoring for Liverpool. Now it's time for this.
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0: This indeed Stranger Things, where we take a look at some of the strangest stories which have been making the news this week. Now, this is, Perry, genuinely one of the strangest things you will hear from a football match. Flamengo's under-15s were in action in Brazil when, just 17 minutes in, a huge blue and yellow macaw decided to invade the pitch. And it wasn't just there for a little look around either. The bird swooped straight onto a Flamengo defender, sending him crashing to the ground before starting to have a little go at some of the other players as well. The referee had no choice but to stop the game, but incredibly, he or she was not done there. About 15 minutes later, it came back onto the pitch, causing another stoppage. So you haven't just got a big bird knocking around, you got a big bird literally knocking players off their feet, Perry.
1: It's scary, trust me.
0: It's scary just reading about it, yeah.
1: So was it against Flamengo, was it you say?
0: Yeah, Flamengo were playing against Serra over in Brazil. 17 minutes in, the macaw invaded the pitch. Not one of the Flamengo players on his backside. Any bizarre stoppages from your playing days?
1: Flamengo players didn't have a leg to stand on, did they?
0: Very good, very good.
1: I was at, was it the Squirrel at the Emirates? I was at that game.
0: Squirrel stops playing?
1: Yeah, little Cyril the Squirrel just come on and just had a little... Made good runs, actually, from like midfield into the left channel.
0: Jokeres could have learned a thing or two.
1: Yeah, and then obviously, but didn't track back.
0: Yes.
1: Oh, he's like, I've got my nuts, I'm done, I'm off.
0: Mikel Arteta thought, you are...
1: You're right going forward.
0: Yeah, yeah. Not a Mikel Arteta type of player.
1: No, not happening. Now over to a strange crossover story where the world of football was mixed with the world of music. From Jermaine Defoe about his time at Tottenham. When Toronto came calling in 2014, Defoe revealed it was actually Canadian musician icon Drake who helped convince him to make the move.
0: Wow.
1: But there was just one problem. When Defoe answered the phone and heard a Canadian accent, he generally thought it was his Spurs mate Aaron Lennon playing a prank on him. Do you know what I mean? Going all sort of Mike Yarwood. That's one for the teenagers.
0: Harry, every time a player signs for a new club or gets an international call-up, the first thing they always say is, oh, I thought it was a joke.
1: Yeah.
0: I thought it was one of my teammates taking the thing.
1: Messing around.
0: Yeah.
1: But the only thing is, doesn't their name come up
0: in number
1: on your phone?
0: Up
1: I don't know, maybe. Yeah,
0: good
1: exactly. He soon realised it was Drake, though, and the rapper talked him through what life was like in Toronto, the city, the fans and the football club. Defoe says that conversation helped convince him to make the move, and it worked pretty well. Defoe scored 12 goals in just 21 appearances for Toronto before eventually returning to the Premier League with Sunderland. So there you go. Forget agents, forget managers. Apparently all Defoe needed was a phone call from Drake.
0: So what was Drake tapping up Jermaine Defoe for? That's bang out of order.
1: No, but you've got to use your power. It's no good having power if you don't abuse it. See Trump, see Infantino. So Drake,
0: Are you comparing Drake to Gianni Infantino?
1: Yeah, well,
0: that feels
1: fair,
0: a little bit harsh, doesn't it?
1: To be fair, there's a bit in common with Drake and Infantino because from Drake it was just an idea.
0: Yes.
1: Infantino was,
0: he was just an idea. He was just floating the
1: That's
0: idea
1: all it was.
0: To Jermaine Defoe.
1: What do you think about coming over?
0: Yeah, well, there we go. And will it work? So there we go. I wonder if Drake, that's like a new permanent role now for Drake over the last couple of years. Like he's an actual scout for Toronto. if you want a player, just get Drake to
1: No, I think he would say he's one and done. Yeah, that's it.
0: He's not getting any better than Jermaine Defoe, is he?
1: Finito.
0: Now, this one, Perry, didn't go down too well with the fans during several Carabao Cup ties, including at West Ham's London Stadium and Leicester's King Power. The referee stopped play halfway through each half for the players to take some fluids, but as soon as the supporters realised what was happening, the boos and angry chants started raining down from the stands, and you can understand why. Of course, there was hydration breaks during the World Cup, where effectively games split into quarters. But thankfully for fans in England, this isn't a new Carabao Cup rule. The EFL has confirmed to TalkSport that these breaks are not competition policy, so football fans can breathe a huge sigh of relief. I like two halves, Perry, not four quarters. Call me old-fashioned. Two halves, please.
1: Yeah, well, just get ready, because it's coming.
0: In the Premier League?
1: Absolutely.
0: When?
1: Within the next 5 years.
0: 5 years?
1: Yep.
0: Well, because let's enjoy the next 4 years then.
1: What makes rule changes? Money.
0: Yeah.
1: 100%. Was it 789 million FIFA made from those hydration breaks from the adverts? So, and I've said before, people forget that basketball used to be two halves and it went to four quarters because obviously it was played on TV and they could get more revenue in from all the advertising. So, and it will be, the excuse will be the nutritionists will say that pace and power of the Premier League have got so quick that these players need 22 and a half minutes. They need a break.
0: Players cannot any longer physically play 40
1: it's coming.
0: And a half, right?
1: And managers secretly would quite like it
0: because
1: you have a chance to get the information right. Exactly.
0: Finish us off, Perry.
1: A classic Stranger Things story to round things off. On his birthday, Newcastle star Malik Chow was on pre-season with the squad and celebrated his birthday. He was handed a birthday present to celebrate the occasion, but it wasn't a usual birthday cake or a nice card. Instead, it was a Batman logo inspired trophy. Newcastle fans saw the funny side of it, posted on social media, "Champions of Gotham City, you've never seen that." Did you see the trophy?
0: I haven't seen it.
1: Yeah, it is proper random.
0: Is it good?
1: You know when you just look at it and you think, really?
0: Yeah, what have you done?
1: I've got to make the most of this.
0: Yeah.
1: Thing is...
0: Did he fake smile?
1: Thing is, though, he's not robbing a living, is he?
0: I think on that note, back to Mickey Gray at Anfield. Very good, Perry.
3: Yeah, she come to me at another perfect time. Liverpool 2, Monaco 0. And I think it's Alexander Isak again with the final touch. They work it well down the right-hand side, Liverpool, as Cody Gakpo at the far post heads it towards the six-yard area. And Wirtz and Isak are both literally on the ground, or Isak's on the ground. And I think it's him who gets the final touch. It's terrible defending. It's Eric Dyer. Just doesn't clear his lines. And yes, it is Isak with the final touch to pop the ball into the back of the net. They're starting to flow now, Liverpool. Certainly when they get into that final third, they look really sharp. Still look a bit cagey defensively, but they put it on a show for a big crowd here at Anfield today. Liverpool 2, Monaco 0.
0: Thanks, Mickey. So Liverpool winning. Next up, we'll be reviewing Manchester City's 3-1 pre-season victory over Atletico Madrid.
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11: From the Sky News Centre at 3... Benjamin Netanyahu has rejected a 15-point peace plan for Gaza put forward by Donald Trump's Board of Peace. The Israeli Prime Minister says troops won't be withdrawn from the enclave until Hamas fighters are fully disarmed. Andy Burnham will kick off a cost-of-living tour tomorrow to ask the public how the government can do more to help. The Prime Minister says he'll spend the rest of the month travelling the country in listening mode. Since taking over, he's announced cuts to VAT on household energy bills and a £2 cap on bus fares in England. Former Conservative Special Advisor Anita Boateng says it's time for solutions.
12: The cost of living is not about the cost of bus fares. It is about those big structural challenges, whether that's about growth or productivity, that really drives some of the higher inflation. And what we haven't yet seen is any evidence that he has solutions to grapple with some of that.
11: A man's been arrested on suspicion of attempted murder after a car collided with three people in Bristol. The driver is also being questioned on suspicion of dangerous driving following the incident in Stokes Croft earlier. A state of emergency has been declared in British Columbia in Canada after wildfires forced thousands of people to flee their homes. Officials say the Bald Range fire occupies more than 36 square miles. Here's British Columbia Premier David Eby.
13: Homes have been lost and properties have been destroyed. Some people became trapped as conditions changed very quickly and needed to be rescued. It remains a very dynamic and threatening situation.
11: Canada's Prime Minister, meanwhile, says the federal government stands ready to support. The justice ministers of Ireland and the United Arab Emirates have welcomed the extradition of an Irish national from Dubai. Alleged gang boss Daniel Kinahan was arrested in April over alleged serious organised crime offences. And in sport, a hat-trick from new Celtic signing Casper Hu has put them 4-1 up at Kilmarnock in the Scottish Premiership. Rangers kick off against Hibs in an hour, looking for their first win of the campaign. That's the latest. I'm Stevie Shipp.
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0: A very good afternoon. You are listening to the Sunday session. It's Sam Ellon and Perry Groves with you until 5 o'clock on Talk Sport. In the world of football in the Scottish Premiership, Celtic are 5-1 up against Kilmarnock. Casper Hu has got a hat-trick. Celtic's club record signing signed from Bodo Glimt in the summer. Luke McGowan has just added a fifth for Celtic, looking to make it back-to-back wins to start the defence of their Scottish Premiership title. Hearts against Dundee United has just kicked off at 3 o'clock. Hearts already a goal up against Dundee United. Hearts losing their first game of the season last weekend against Aberdeen, then were thumped by Benfica 6-1 in the week in the Europa League third qualifying round. Motherwell against Falkirk, a 3 o'clock kickoff has just got underway. That's goalless. And at 4 o'clock it is Rangers against Hibernian. Rangers starting their Scottish Premiership campaign with a draw last weekend against Dundee United. They also suffered a bad defeat in the week in their Europa League third qualifying round game. In the world of pre-season friendlies, Man City beating Atletico Madrid by 3-1 in South Korea. In Malaysia, Chelsea drew 3-3 with JDT. The second half of the Emirates Stadium has just got underway. Bruno Guimaraes, before the game, was let out and a little wave to all of the Arsenal fans, but they're 2-0 down against Borussia Dortmund. And at Anfield, a 2:30 kickoff, Liverpool are leading Monaco by 2-0. Alexander Isak scoring both goals for Liverpool. There is one Carabao Cup first round game. Today is a 4 o'clock kickoff. Mansfield Town taking on Sheffield United. There is live commentary on TalkSport 2 at 4 o'clock. And TalkSport's Ian Danter on commentary duty joins us now and has got the team for us, Dance.
16: Yeah, good afternoon to you, Sam and Perry. Well, a man who won promotion to the Premier League with Sheffield United makes his Mansfield debut this afternoon. The old stage of the veteran David McGoldrick has joined the Stags and he starts up front for Nigel Clough's side. They've only made one change from their last pre-season friendly, which was here against Derby County. Another veteran, Stephen McLaughlin, gets a run at left back. So Lewis in goal for the Stags. Akins, Oshilaja, Sweeney and McLaughlin in a back four. Looks like a three in midfield of Russell, Reid and Hendry. And McGoldrick is flanked by Blake Tracy and Roberts in attack. As for Sheffield United, well, the story there is that Gus Harmer is not even amongst the substitutes. Rumours abound that a move to Coventry City, his former club, will be completed today or maybe in the early hours of Monday morning. And so he will head back to the Coventry Building Society Arena, having left for Sheffield United a few years ago. So he's not even amongst the subs. There's a few changes from their 0-0 draw with Bochum over in Germany in their last pre-season game. Joe Rothrock comes in, Patrick Bamford and Tahith Chong come in. It is Cooper in goal, looks like a 4-4-2. Siriki, Tanganga, McGuinness and Norrington Davis in the back four. Chong, Peck, Rothwell and O'Hare across midfield. Cannon and Bamford leading the line up top. Live on TalkSport 2 from 3:45 with kickoff at 4 here in Nottinghamshire. It is Mansfield Town of League 1 against Championship Sheffield United.
0: Thanks, Dance. We'll hear from both managers here on TalkSport between now and 4 o'clock. And again, as Dance says, live commentary on TalkSport 2 at 4. Now, Omar Mamouche scored twice in a three-minute spell in the second half as Man City came from behind to beat Atletico Madrid in a friendly in South Korea. The game finished a short while ago. It was City's third and final game in Asia in pre-season. They lost 3-1 on penalties to Inter Milan and then beat a K-League All-Stars team 3-1 on Wednesday. City's next game is the Community Shield against Arsenal. This time next week, next Sunday at 3 o'clock, Simon Bajkowski is the chief Man City writer for the Manchester Evening News. He was at the game and he joins us now on TalkSport. Simon, thank you very much for your time. So City's last pre-season game before that Community Shield game next weekend against Arsenal. How do you think City are shaping up under their new manager, Enzo Maresca?
17: I think they're looking pretty good. They're still missing kind of six or seven of the best players. Obviously, Erling Haaland, Jeremy Doku, O'Reilly, Gehi, Anderson, Rodri, all not back yet, but and Ryan Cherki as well. But the players that have been out here with Maresca, there are signs that they are getting what he wants them to do, how he wants them to play. It's a bit different to how Pep plays. And there's a lot of exciting wing play. Antoine Semenyo has absolutely loved these last 2 weeks.
18: You mentioned Anton Semenyo, who was brilliant, obviously, when he joined in the January transfer window from Bournemouth. What about Phil Foden? Because he had an average season, you know, by his standards last season, playing in the 10. How did he look?
17: Yeah, I would say Phil has grown over the 2 weeks. He was obviously really good at the start of last season and then he fell away, missed out on the England squad and the World Cup, and he's had to deal with that. He didn't start off with great authority, but he kind of has played his way into a bit of confidence. And even by the end of this game tonight against Atletico, there was even a little bit of that Phil Foden swagger that we've not seen for ages.
18: Do you know what it is? When you see Phil Foden at his best, he doesn't overthink stuff. He's on the half turn. I say he's got the owl's head where he can see what's going on sort of around him. So it's when you see him play free that you know that his confidence is back.
17: Yeah, definitely. And I think, you know, he's only known Pep Guardiola as a manager, and that can be brilliant. Pep is, you know, such an incredible manager, but sometimes it doesn't work for everyone all the time. And I think Phil Foden is someone more than anyone who needed a change this summer, needed a new challenge and needed just a new voice in his head. And he knows Enzo Maresca from the treble season. And Enzo Maresca has made it clear that he's counting on him. Maresca said that, you know, he wants an English player in his leadership group. Could be Mark Gahey, could be Phil Foden. Why not give him the extra responsibility and see how he does? But Foden is showing signs that, he's a long way from the Foden that won the Premier League 2 years ago, but he's had a positive 2 weeks.
0: Simon, what are you hearing regarding Rodri's future? Look, we spent a long time expecting it, thinking it was going to be Real Madrid then. You know, looks like that's not going to happen now. It's very much Barcelona who are in the driving seat. From a Manchester City point of view, are you expecting that move to go through? I think when a player's got a year left on his deal, you kind of almost just assume, oh, there's no way the club can keep hold of him. But do you think, because it is Rodri and he's such an important part of this Man City team, that they might think, who cares if he's got a year left on his deal? He's Rodri and we need him going into the new season.
17: No, Man City will sell him if they get the right price from Barcelona. They would have loved to have kept him. They would have loved to have seen him extend his contract, but it's been made clear that I don't think he's going to do that. So Barcelona want Rodri and City have said, okay, that is fine, but we will need over 60 million if you are to get him. Barcelona made a bid on Friday, not even, I think it was around 40. It was basically laughed out of the room. So it's on Barcelona. If they come back and say, you know, 60, 70 million for Rodri, which I think is a fair price for, you know, a guy who's just lifted the World Cup with Spain, then he'll go to Barcelona with City's blessing. If not, on Friday, he's due back at City to start the preparations for their season. So it's been Barcelona's court, really.
0: Simon, stay there. We've got a goal at the Emirates Stadium. Ian Abrahams, are Arsenal back in it?
19: Arsenal 1, Borussia Dortmund 2, 10 minutes into the second half. Christian Solis down the left-hand side, really good play from him, and ball inside the penalty area. Low for Ethan Wanyeri to steer it into the back of there. By the way, Odegaard coming off after half an hour was tactical. Apparently players have been given 20 minutes, half an hour here and there in pre-season. Arsenal back in this one in the sunshine of North London. Arsenal 1, Borussia Dortmund 2.
0: Thanks, Ian. Back to you very shortly. Simon, you obviously would have spent a long time, everyone at Man City have just known it to be Pep for the last decade. How have you as a journalist found the very early stages of Enzo Maresca? What's he been like in press conferences? I'm guessing for your sake, hopefully a little bit chattier than Pep.
17: Sorry, I lost a bit of your question, but I think I got most of it. Enzo Maresca has been very good, I would say. He's been very positive with the players, but kind of very intense. He's been in the thick of the training sessions. He's been getting a sweat on with everyone else, in terms of leading them, physically running to show them exactly what he wants to do. He's been very good with us, the few travelling journalists who are out here. His press conferences, his first press conferences, he didn't really give much away, but, yeah, he gave us an hour of his time the other day. So those interviews will be going out later this week. And yeah, he's a very funny guy. He's a very confident guy. He's obviously, you know, under no illusion that he is following Pep Guardiola, but he's his own guy and he's going to do things a bit differently. And like I say, a change could be what a lot of players need at City.
18: Obviously, Maresca coming in, you mentioned about, you know, sort of different style. Pep Guardiola was a control freak, you know, wanting to control possession. What's the difference in styles you've seen with Maresca? And also, Rodri will be gone. If Barcelona are in from him, then it will be, you know, they'll make an offer. It'll go for probably 50, 55 million, which I think is a bargain. So who plays in the two? So obviously Anderson. So is it Kovacic? Is it Reinders? You've got Gonzalez. Because missing Rodri, I think, is massive.
17: Yeah. Oh yeah, he's won the Ballon d'Or. He could win the Ballon d'Or again. It's incredibly hard to do so. And they've also lost Bernardo Silva. They're trying to sign Ayoub Bouadi from Lille, who is a defensive midfielder that can help in that position. Elliot Anderson has obviously played six for England and can do that a bit as well. And then, yeah, they've got Nico Gonzalez, Mateo Kovacic, and we'll see how that midfield looks at the end of the transfer window. In terms of Maresca's football, it's very winger heavy. It's very build the ball up, but get the ball to the wingers so they can take on their fullbacks, get the ball into the box. I mean, City scored two tonight, three against Atletico, but they could have scored six or seven. And you thought, well, if they had a striker who is pretty good at his movement in the box, someone like, I don't know, Erling Haaland, then he is going to eat that up every single game. Maresca kind of not known for particularly exciting football at Leicester and Chelsea, but it's been really good to watch at City so far.
0: Simon, thank you very much for joining us.
18: Cheers,
0: safe journey home. That's Simon Bajkowski, the chief Man City writer for the Manchester Evening News. Another goal at Anfield, Liverpool Monaco pre-season friendly for Mickey Gray.
3: Yeah, we've got a bit of a game on. It's Liverpool 2, Monaco 1, and Monaco have just slotted the ball home from the penalty spot. Alexander Golovan was the player who put the ball into the back of the net. Wonderful penalty. Alisson dove the right way, but it was too high for him to get any hand on it. But it was Virgil van Dijk who made the foul on Golovan. And just as I'm speaking there, Virgil van Dijk has a chance there from a wide free kick and just heads it over the top of the crossbar. Yeah, but it was Golovan who put the ball in the back of the net. Virgil van Dijk basically just stood his ground and Golovan just chopped the ball to the side of him and there was contact made just inside of the 18-yard area. As I'm speaking, the half-time whistle has blown. It is Liverpool 2, Monaco 1. Good game of football. Liverpool have flowed towards the end of the first half, scored some wonderful goals. That second goal actually did go down as a Florian Wirtz goal. Thought it was Alexander Isak who got the last touch touch, but Wirtz must have slotted the ball in the back of the net. Isak got the first goal on 15 minutes. A nice finish from him and lovely little turn on the edge of the 18-yarder and slotted the ball home to give Liverpool the lead. And Wirtz with that second goal on 28 minutes. But we have got a good game coming up in the second half because Monaco have come to play.

0: but it doesn't really matter. Arsenal briefly had reduced the arrears by one, but now they're still two behind, and they've taken off a couple of players as well due to this tactical managing minutes. So Gabriel and Calafiore have made way for Nkape and also Marley Salmon. But Arsenal with it all to do here in the last half hour. It's Arsenal 1, Borussia Dortmund 3.
1: Offside. Oh, VAR, yeah, we need VAR. Mile offside.
2: How do you know?
1: What?
2: How do you know?
1: I've got my sources there.
2: The same source telling you that Bradley Barker is just
1: loves London.
2: London.
1: He does.
2: Yeah.
1: Loves the gentrified area of Shoreditch around that.
2: Who doesn't love that part of Shoreditch, right?
1: You see, you go there for your little cup of coffee, deal, a mocha chocolate.
2: Mocha chocolate?
1: Yeah.
2: No. A mocha chocolate? That sounds a mouthful, doesn't it?
1: What are you then?
2: I just keep it nice and simple. Just go with
1: what, just British tea?
2: Yeah, no, I have a latte. But yeah, not a mocha chocolate. Is that even a real thing if you made that up?
1: What, mocha chocolate?
2: Yeah.
1: No, I think it's a real thing.
2: You think it's a real thing?
1: I think it is, yeah.
2: Right, there you go. That's your favourite.
1: Ice latte.
2: Yeah, I know an ice latte is definitely real. There we go. More transfer insight from Perry Gross between now and 5 o'clock on the Sunday session on TalkSport. Coming up next, we'll be hearing from the managers ahead of Mansfield against Sheffield United in the Carabao Cup first round. It's a 4 o'clock kickoff and it's live on TalkSport 2.
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2: Our Sounds of the Weekend on the Sunday session on TalkSport with Sam Ellard and Perry Groves. Our two stories today, Chelsea's pricey private jet flying all over the world and Jose Mourinho laying down the rules for his new Real Madrid players. Fly on the wings of love. Thank you very much, sir. Guy in Worcester and you too. I will follow from Sherry from Swansea.
1: Yeah, Kerry is always in from Swansea.
2: Kerry from Swansea. What did I say?
1: Kerry.
2: I said Sherry.
1: Yeah.
2: Sherry,
1: Kerry,
2: sorry.
1: The twin sister.
2: Kerry from Swansea. Apologies to Kerry from Swansea. Keep your song suggestions coming in on the Sounds of the Weekend on Talk Sport with you until 5 o'clock. Celtic have thumped Kilmarnock 5-1 in the Scottish Premiership. They start their season with back-to-back victories. Hearts are 2-0 up now against Dundee United. Motherwell Falkirk is goalless. And Rangers against Hibernian, that is a 4 o'clock kickoff underway in just over half an hour's time. In the world of pre-season friendlies, Man City signing off with a victory against Atletico Madrid, a draw for Chelsea in Malaysia. 2 o'clock kickoff into the second half at the Emirates is Arsenal 1, Borussia Dortmund 3. And halftime at Anfield, Liverpool 2, Monaco 1. Goals for Alexander Isak and Florian Wirtz for Liverpool. But this afternoon on TalkSport 2, Mansfield v Sheffield.

0: United in the Carabao Cup first round. Mansfield enjoying a memorable run to the FA Cup fifth round last year. Wins over Harrogate Town, Accrington, top flight Burnley, and even today's visitors away from home. Sheffield United go into the season, I think it's fair to say, on the back of a pretty underwhelming Championship campaign, having failed to follow up the prior year's third place finish and playoff semi-final defeat in their bid to return to the Premier League. They went back to Chris Wilder very early on in the season, finishing 13th in the second tier. Only Sheffield Wednesday, though, suffering more than their 22 defeats. Our match commentator on TalkSport 2 this afternoon, Ian Danter, he's been speaking to the Sheffield United boss Chris Wilder ahead of today's game, and I think it's safe to say he's a huge fan of the League Cup starting before the league does.
1: I wasn't against it at all. I think it's a great idea. I think a lot of people sometimes get criticised for decisions. I'm still not a massive fan of the transfer window being open. It's absolutely chaotic out there at the moment. And I think all the managers right the way through the country know that their group isn't set. They could lose players at any time. We might be losing one today or over the weekend. And we know there's work to be done. So I'm not a fan of that. But I was a fan of this fixture. Mansfield will go strong, we'll go strong, looking at all the teams over the weekend, especially concentrating in the Championship. Everybody's put a really really strong side out. And do you want to go into the first game of the season on the front foot?
2: It is largely the same group of players as last season at the moment, as things stand. Have you learned anything different about the lads from the pre-season you've had with them?
1: Well, there's a lot of work from a mentality point of view, getting the culture back to where it wanted to be or needed to be. It was more of a streamlining object. I think we've moved on about 14 or 15 players. That includes loan players. I think my biggest challenge in pre-season, what I set myself and the coaches, was getting the best out of those players the year before, got to 92 points because it was an uncomfortable season for us. We threatened a few times. We had good runs, we had not so good runs, and it wasn't like us. So we had to reset a lot of things physically. We had to reset a lot of things as well. So the boys will know it's been a pretty demanding pre-season.
0: That's the Sheffield United manager, Chris Wilder, speaking with TalkSport's Ian Danter. And Danter has also been speaking to the Mansfield manager, Nigel Clough, and asked him what the Carabao Cup means to him personally.
3: Just a good cup competition, that's it. And any competition that, first of all, you get a few quid for the club and the finals at Wembley.
2: Yeah.
3: You know, for a League One club, I think to have a run in it, you can do it early season in association with a good start in the league, we hope.
2: What I've noticed from the times that we've had already before today is that teams are generally putting out strong lineups with a week to go until the league campaign gets underway, aren't they? Have you noticed that?
3: Definitely. Well, that was always, I think, the intention, because last season it was between the first two Saturdays of the season. Everybody had a few knocks in the first league game, then you're looking ahead to the second one, you don't want to lose that one. So I think inevitably the bigger teams will put lesser sides out, because it is the week before the first league game. If you had a pre-season game, you'd want your team that are going to start next week out there and play them as long as possible. So I think you'll get less shocks. Somebody said to me yesterday, well, it still feels like a pre-season game. It doesn't to me. It's first round of the League Cup.
0: We're chatting with Ian Danter and Callers Room in Kirk very shortly, but back to the Emirates Stadium. Another goal for Ian Abrahams.
4: Another goal for Arsenal. Arsenal 2, Borussia Dortmund 3. Penalty given by the referee. Victor Yokker has stepped up right-footed, sent the goalkeeper the wrong way and steered it into the bottom left-hand corner of the net. Arsenal 2, Borussia Dortmund 3. Entertaining pre-season friendly.
0: Thanks, Moose. Back to you very, very shortly. So Mansfield, Sheffield United, 4 o'clock kickoff on TalkSport 2. Ian Danter and Cornish Wheatman Kirk on commentary duty, and join us on the Sunday session. Afternoon to both of you guys. Just on, I'll come to you first, Courtney. Are you a fan of the Carabao Cup starting a week before the Championship, League One and League Two seasons?
5: Yeah, I'm going from maybe a player perspective, and obviously I've finished playing now, but I think I would like it better, because you think how it used to be in terms of, you get the league season underway, I think it used to be in midweek, didn't it,
0: in terms of
5: then the next fixture with the Carabao, and that means that you lose a bit of rhythm because the manager wants to change it, especially early on in the season, and you've got sports scientists and everything else in the ears of the manager going, you don't want that person in the red zone and doing that too quickly. So I think from a player perspective it's a lot easier, I suppose, from maybe a perspective of sort of the lower league teams. You know, you look at Mansfield in this particular situation, there's less room, I think, maybe for shock and upsets. And I know we've seen a couple so far already, but those midweek fixtures when a lot of, you know, players get changed around and you're trying to give people minutes, and it's normally, I'd say, the team that's higher up in the table change, you know, more players, so there's maybe more of a chance. But it's still, I think, first game of the season, anything can happen, so it's always an opportunity, and I like it. It's a wonderful sunny day, sunny Sunday in Mansfield, so what could be better?
6: Do you know what it is, Cody? It's a proper game. You know, both managers have put out like their strongest 11s, so fans are all excited. You know what they're like? Get that butterflies, that little feeling in. You know you're coming to a proper game. I was lucky enough to be at the Colts United Southampton game yesterday, and Southampton took 1,500 fans. That doesn't happen if they're played in that midweek game.
5: Yeah, exactly. And it's, you know, one of those as well that, you know, I've spent the summer doing some of the World Cup and then had a bit of time off, and I've really enjoyed myself in July. And I've, you know, at the start of the week, I was a little bit, could I do with a bit more time off? But I woke up today and I'm the same. I'm excited for the game, knowing that, you know, no disrespect to it in a midweek, but this is, like you say, it's going to be a proper game. You hit the ground running, first game of the season. You know, it's full strength squads as well. So, you know, from a fan's perspective, it, as you say, it's easier to draw people in. But also, again, like say, going back from a player perspective, this is the first one to put your marker down and lay your shirt down and go, right, this is my shirt for the season. I'm going to do everything possible to keep it as much as possible throughout the season. And it does make it easier to do that when it, I say, it feels like a proper game.
7: Perry, all those Southampton fans only travelled there to see you yesterday, didn't they?
6: To be fair, there was a lot of waving and like one and two fingers, like, you know, solitary waves, to be fair. So it was very kind, the Southampton fans. I think
7: that's
6: the banners
7: nice.
6: Were a bit strong, do you know what I mean? But
0: Dan, it was a disappointing Championship season last year for Sheffield United. Do you expect them, though, to be a much stronger team this year under Chris Wilder?
7: You heard what he said there in his chat with me beforehand. He felt that the culture was all wrong. I mean, that's the reason he was brought back in, let's not forget, midway through last season. You know, the Ruben Selles experiment, let's face it, was a complete non-success. So he's talked about streamlining. You could also hear his frustration. He knows that Gus Harmer is as good as gone, back to Coventry City. The fee could be around £6 million, which I guess he'll take it, because otherwise he could have let his contract run down for a year and gone for nothing. But he's such an inventive player and so good at Championship level. I'd be intrigued to see, actually, from a Premier League point of view, how Gus does back at Coventry. But from their point of view, from Sheffield United's point of view, it's probably the player they could least afford to lose.
5: Yeah, and as you say, I get where it is in terms of, you know, his lack of playing time last season, where he is in his contract, but £6 million for a player of his quality doesn't quite seem enough to be able to fill the gap. And now you've got a short period of time before the window closes to be able to do that. So I can understand the frustration with that for Chris Wilder.
6: Just on the goal side for Mansfield, the Mighty Stags, pre-season, just looking at them, every one of their games has seen at least three goals scored. But goals scored for them, where the goal is going to come from? Will Evans and Reece Oates were the top scorers last season with just 11.
7: Well, you're looking at the old stages, aren't you? You're looking at David McGoldrick arriving at another club. He, you know, his EFL record is right up there with the very best. And he'll be super motivated today against a club who he played for and got Premier League promotion with just under a decade ago. And then there's Michael Smith, Perry, who we've seen at Sheffield Wednesday and clubs like that, knows his way again around the EFL. I think he's a player that could be a very intriguing addition. He's not starting today. McGoldrick's getting the nod. John Russell, who was on loan here last year from Barnsley, is now permanent. And Tyler Roberts. It's not a bad front three. What I've noticed, though, about Mansfield is the average age of the squad, it's quite high. You are looking towards nearer 30 than 25, I would say. But I think that the addition I like most of all that Nigel Clough has made is bringing in Liam Thompson from Derby County. That's a younger player. That's somebody who can run games if he's given the opportunity. But goals may be at a premium, but and you're right. When you lose players of the quality you've mentioned, Perry, they're very hard to replace.
0: Dan's Courtney, thank you so much. Enjoy the game. 4 p.m. TalkSport 2.
7: Thank you.
0: Sheffield United, they've got to be stronger having them the last season. I mean, that is, again, when you think back, you know, I said to you earlier that Will Steel was the Hampton manager. You kind of almost forget that that was last season. It feels like it was such a long time ago. Same with Sheffield United when Ruben Selles came in. Last year, what, four games he goes and Chris Wilder came in. It felt like from that moment on, he had a lot of work to do to turn things around. But in the Championship, I mean, you were expecting it to be the three relegated teams and maybe Southampton as being the kind of obvious ones to look out for?
6: Yep. said, like, Southampton, I think we'll be up there. Middlesbrough, again, you know, without any shadow of a doubt. Under Kim Hellberg, obviously, very well organised. Just on Sheffield United, it's just interesting when Chris Wilder was interviewed, where he said about the culture, and he said, we've had to, this pre-season, we've put a heavy workload on them. And managers always say that fitness wasn't enough. Every time a manager goes into the club, he says about the fitness. You can't work on the fitness halfway through the season. And Sheffield United came 13th last season. And again, because, which I think is a brilliant idea, is it goes down to 8th now. So it's going to put miles more jeopardy on miles more games towards the end of the season.
0: And Perry, what's going to be crazy is with it being extended, with the Championship so often being such a tight league, you're going to get teams, honestly, Perry, who might be 17th, 18th, 19th in the Championship, who might still, with 6 to 8 games go, to go of the season, be half a dozen points off 8th place and might be 19th in the table, but could still have a genuine chance of coming in the top 8. You could be nearer to the bottom of the table, but still get promoted.
6: And we know with the Championship as well, is the most brutal competitive league probably in world.
0: That's football. Why we love it, Perry.
6: Exactly.
0: That's why Ian Danter, Perry Groves, the Saturday 3 o'clock TalkSport 2 Championship commentary team. That's why you're goated.
6: No VAR.
0: No VAR.
6: Game flows. Referees enjoy the game.
0: Enough
6: simples.
0: Said. No VAR. You've literally dropped your microphone, which means I'll tell people that Mansfield Sheffield United is a 4 o'clock kickoff. And again, it's live on TalkSport 2. Coming up next, how are Chelsea doing in pre-season? Simon Johnson joins us next.
8: From Christopher Nolan.
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0: Yeah, very good afternoon. It is indeed the Sunday Session. We are live on TalkSport. Sam Ellard and Perry Groves with you until 5 o'clock this afternoon. In the world of football, a comfortable win for the champion Celtic. Kasper Hoeve's first half hat-trick, adding to goals from Nygren and McCowan. They win 5-1 away at Kilmarnock. No points so far for Kilmarnock and 9 goals conceded after 2 Scottish Premiership games. Celtic win at 3 o'clock. Hearts 2, Dundee United 0. Approaching half-time, it's Motherwell 0, Falkirk 0. In the world of pre-season friendly, leads Man City beat Atletico Madrid by 3-1. Approaching the end of the game at the Emirates Stadium, Arsenal 2, Borussia Dortmund 3. Just getting underway in the second half at Anfield, Liverpool leading Monaco by 2-1. Goals for Alexander Isak and Florian Wirtz. Let's now talk Chelsea though. Liam Delap scored 2 penalties, but Chelsea drew with Johor Darul Tazim, JDT, over in Malaysia. The Blues were 3-2 down in the 86th minute for a late own goal. Saw them drew 3-3. Tosin, Gittins, Estefan Jackson and Delap all featured in a youthful Chelsea side. Chelsea will host Real Sociedad in their final pre-season game next Saturday at Stamford Bridge. So just how has Chelsea's pre-season gone? How are they shaping up going into the new season under the new manager, Xavi Alonso? Simon Johnston, of course, a familiar voice here on TalkSport. The Athletic's Chelsea writer is with us on the Sunday session. Afternoon, Simon. How are you?
1: I'm very well, chaps.
6: Hello, Simon.
0: Good, man. We're doing okay. Thank you. Good to have you on. Just on the game this afternoon for Chelsea fans that maybe didn't catch too much of it or any of it. What were the main sort of takeaways from the game?
1: Well, Liam Delap, I think, got a very important couple of goals, albeit from the penalty spot, but also picked up a booking, which is kind of in keeping with Liam Delap in a Chelsea shirt, I'm afraid. A needless one just before half-time. Got involved in an altercation that he didn't really need to do. And he just sort of felt with Liam, you know, that he really needs to learn if he's going to sort of make a difference. I have to say that with Delap and Jackson was classic Nicholas Jackson. There were good things and then there were bad things, particularly in front of goal. But essentially, you're watching two strikers that I don't think really have a future at Chelsea, or certainly they're two of the forwards that are on the market with a few weeks to go. And, you know, hopefully, certainly for Liam's sake, I think he is a player with talent and potential, but it's just not worked out for him at Chelsea, and perhaps the best thing is for him to move on.
6: That basically was Chelsea reserve, wasn't it? The second 11. Estevao, obviously playing. How was he on the right-hand side?
1: Quite quiet, Perry, because Chelsea just didn't have a stranglehold of the game for long periods. And I think there's obviously reasons for that. The kind of midfield they had with Darius Hugo, who was signed over a year ago, but spent most of the last season on the treatment table. And next year was a very talented, highly rated 16-year-old academy player, Maddie Nicole Jesus, I can't even say his surname. But he's just signed a long-term deal, and he's very much tipped for the future. But of course, you know, he's asking a lot for him to sort of dominate a game of football. So, you know, the sort of the patchy nature of Chelsea's team, I think, had an impact on their possession at times. And Estevao was a bit quiet. They're also playing with wing-backs. This is something that Xabi Alonso, he played with a three against AC Milan on Saturday, and it worked to great effect. But on this occasion, he had Gittins on one side and Kendra on the other. And like, it's early days for those two in that position, and it showed at times. And they're often sort of caught out of position on the flanks, and the Malaysian champions took advantage on a number of occasions.
6: Well, you mentioned there he played obviously three at the back against AC Milan in the big boys game yesterday, and it's been pretty well documented that it very rarely works in the Premier League, playing like three centre halves. There's not many managers. I think Antonio Conte probably one that just springs straightly to mind. Yeah. So obviously Ruben Amorim tried it with his 3-4 like 2-1 system. Do you think because Xabi Alonso had the success at Bayer Leverkusen with playing like the three centre halves, do you think that's how he's going to start?
1: Well, he's played a four as well on this pre-season tour. So I think he's going to be adaptable, Perry, quite frankly. Also, the problem is that he's yet to sort of have players such as Morgan Rogers, Reece James. Who knows what's happening with Enzo Fernandez, but he's due back to report for training tomorrow, post-World Cup, Maxence Lacroix, and so on and so forth. So he's yet to work with his full squad. So it's very hard to get a picture of what exactly he's going to do. From the outset, I was told that just because he played at Leverkusen, not necessarily going to be playing at Chelsea, but I do think it's quite significant that he played against AC Milan and it worked very, very well. And Marco Palestra, their first summer signing from Atalanta, £47 million, I have to say, looks very good in the role. He's got pace to burn and just seems to cover a lot of bladed grass. So, I can see them using both, Perry. I think it sort of depends who they're up against.
6: And also, when you're playing that system, then you've got to fit, obviously, Cole Palmer and Morgan Rogers in, where maybe they could both play as the two tens in a 3-4-2-1 system. The thing that blows my mind with all this analyst now and, you know, the data they go into, that Chelsea haven't tried to sign another goalkeeper. Because Sanchez, you've seen him more often than me. He can be brilliant for 20, 25 minutes, and then he'll lose concentration, he'll come for a cross, he's 6'6", he ends up about 5'4". Or, you know, let one go through his hands, which he should be saving. Why do you think they haven't gone for a goalkeeper?
1: I think because of Mike Penders, Perry. So he is tipped as the next great thing, right? Back in Belgium, he's been labelled the next Thibaut Courtois for a number of years. He's already a Belgium international, had a great loan. Of course, Chelsea bought him a couple of years ago, but he spent the year at Genk, which also was where Courtois made his name. Then was last season one of the best goalkeepers in Ligue 1 on loan at Strasbourg. Now he's actually in camp, but he's still very young. And I think there's an element of let's not block his pathway, but in the meantime, Sanchez is going to sort of be slowly sort of passing the baton over, I think. I spoke to Rob Sanchez only the other day after the loss to Juventus, and he sounded a huge fan of Penders himself. Which is quite funny, sort of knowing that he knows that this guy is a big rival for his place, but he was sort of saying this guy's going to be massive, almost literally, actually. He talked about his height, but he said he's going to be massive in the game. So Chelsea are in that sort of stick or twist situation that they've got this great young goalkeeper, but they don't want to sort of sign someone that's going to be in his way. Plus, I think there is an element that Sanchez, for a long part of last season, perhaps sort of until Liam Rizzini took over, was actually having a very good season. And then the change of head coach from Maresca to Liam Rizzini, he's suddenly being asked to do things that he wasn't comfortable about doing again, which mainly playing out from the back, like, to a ridiculous degree. And it did have a negative impact on his game.
0: Simon, just stay there. Back to Anfield, because another goal for TalkSport's Mickey Gray's Liverpool take on Monaco, Mickey.
7: Yeah, and it's gone Monaco's way. Liverpool 2, Monaco 2. Liverpool have come out in the second half and they look really sloppy, I have to say, as if the energy level's just been sapped out of them. They have made a couple of changes. Mamardashvili's come into goal and for Alisson, and he's looked really shaky. Tried to play out from the back on a couple of occasions and given the ball away. But it was sloppy from Liverpool at the back, and the goal's been put in the back of the net by Mika Beareth, who maybe people might remember, actually, was it Arsenal, Perry, when he started his career as well, playing for the under-21s and under-23s. He looks lively up front, actually, but he won the ball back at the edge of the 18-yard area, and he just swivelled on the edge of the box and fired it low into the bottom corner. He kind of wrong-footed Mamardashvili as he was on the turn. Keeper did really nothing right in that situation. But yes, Liverpool have looked a little bit tired and sloppy. Endo's come on at the back as well for Ndoukwe as well. It's the only two changes Liverpool have made. But I do expect a wrath of changes, and I think they're going to happen in front of us now. I think there's going to be six. So give me a bit of time for that one, lads. But it's Liverpool 2, Monaco 2.
0: Get your pen and paper out. Get your team sheet out. And good luck trying to take down all those sausages.
6: There'll be pens and pads and dobbers and dibbers flying all over the place.
0: Panicking everywhere.
6: It should be a rule. You're not allowed to make more than three substitutes at a time.
0: Maybe four at a time.
6: Don't realise the tough job that we've got to do.
0: I've been there, Perry. I know that. To the Emirates Stadium, the closing stages. Arsenal trailing to Borussia Dortmund. Any sign, Moose, of an Arsenal goal?
4: A minute to go, Arsenal 2, Borussia Dortmund 3, no real sign of an Arsenal equaliser. In fact, Mikel Arteta's taken everybody off now. Not everybody, I mean, it's obviously Arsenal players on the pitch, but the starting 11 have all gone, and we've left with Youth Academy products and Gabriel Martinelli and Jesus, who must feel like they're really special, having to play with the young players. Oh, Fabio Vieira's back as well. I forgot he was even at the club. Borussia Dortmund are quite comfortable, though, in defending their advantage. With a minute to go, Arsenal 2, Borussia Dortmund 3. Looks like Borussia Dortmund are going to win the Emirates Cup.
0: There we go. What a way to start the season. Simon Johnson, the Athletic Chelsea writer, is still with us on the Sunday session. Simon, you obviously covered Chelsea for many, many years. You've been there through the great times, winning, you know, Premier Leagues for fun. And obviously the last few years have been, you know, by Chelsea's high standards, very, very underwhelming and disappointing. Lots of Chelsea fans will point to the kind of strategy in the transfer market, maybe not showing enough ambition in recent years, you know, prioritising younger players to try and improve and maybe sell on for profit. Has there felt like a shift in mentality at the club over over the last couple of months, obviously spending big money on Morgan Rodgers and even just going out and bringing in a manager of Xavi Alonso's, you know, class.
1: It's Alonso that's really shifted the mood from what I can tell so far, early days, of course. But of all the signings they've made, he feels like the most significant, because you sort of look at the managers that or the head coaches that Chelsea have hired under this ownership, and they, even Enzo Maresca, like, whilst he won a Conference League and a Club World Cup, they weren't sort of challenging for the title under him either. I mean, before he left, they'd won one of the last seven league games. So he wasn't exactly the answer they were looking for either, and quite raw himself in terms of his managerial experience. Alonso just has an aura. You talk, well, one, I've talked to him personally, you know, sort of sit down on the tour, but also when you speak to players and people around the camp, that there's just a sort of a complete sort of, everyone's in agreement that this guy is an X factor. Now, of course, if Chelsea get off to a bad start, throw this all out the window, and you'll be calling me saying what's going wrong. But so far, it just feels like Chelsea have, after 4 years, they finally hired a guy that is going to unify everybody and get everyone pulling in the same direction. And even speaking to sort of a few sort of people around the club, they talk about, one, how he was a major draw in terms of the transfer market, the players they're trying to attract, but also just his presence has lifted everybody that's around the camp. And like Cole Palmer, he has come back as sort of a man reborn in terms of his mood, perhaps sort of his first long summer break for probably his whole pro career has made a difference. It's made a difference, guys.
0: Simon, thanks as always for joining us. I'm sure we'll chat to you over the next couple of days before the season.
1: No worries.
0: Simon Johnson, the Chelsea's athletic correspondent.
6: Do you know what the difference is?
0: Go on, mate.
6: Xavi Alonso was stung when he went to Real Madrid because he had no control over the dressing room whatsoever with the big time Charlie's big stars. Welbeck and Henderson have been brought in as prefects. They've been brought in, obviously, you've still got younger players at Chelsea. Alonso wouldn't have gone to Chelsea unless they said, you're the manager and you'll decide who comes in, who goes out. We'll change our strategy of, you know, having the development squad, which was never, ever going to happen. You know,
0: you're not winning league titles.
6: No chance. No chance, exactly. Because the Premier League is that brute. You need senior players.
0: He's got control, Perry.
6: He's got total control. Yeah. And that's why, you see, with Granit Xhaka, what he's done at Sunderland, that's why he wanted him at Chelsea as well. Because you control the dressing room and he hasn't got to expend that energy of, you know, trying to have more control. He would just say to those senior players, you control the philosophy, what's in there, you control the culture, you know, so players don't turn up late, that they put everything in training, they set the standards. So then all he's got to do then is concentrate on the tactics and improving players individually. So the Welbeck and Henderson signings, I think, are brilliant.
0: Chelsea, one more pre-season friendly next weekend, then they start the weekend after on the Monday away at Fulham. Back to Mickey and Moose shortly for the conclusions of Liverpool and Arsenal's games. But coming up next, we'll look at the latest from the Scottish Premiership. Celtic thrashing Kilmarnock 5-1.
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0: How's it taken to 3:54 for somebody to send in follow the leader? Thank you, Yvonne from London.
32: Well played, Yvonne.
0: Sounds super. Of the weekend on the Sunday session.
32: She's going to be Barclays' new neighbour living in
0: oh,
32: London.
0: Give her rest. Leave that stuff to Alex Crook and Ben Jacobs. Perry, bang out of order. Sounds of the weekend, Chelsea's pricey private jet and Jose laying down the rules. First class, thank you to Ken, the Liverpool fan, and follow the leader, Yvonne from London. Keep the song suggestions coming in on 8:10:89. A reminder, getting underway in 5 minutes' time on TalkSport 2, the Carabao Cup first round, Mansfield against Sheffield United. A result to bring you in the Scottish Premiership, Celtic winning 5-1 at Kilmarnock. Two games at 3 o'clock, Hearts 2, Dundee United 0, Motherwell 0, Falkirk 0, and Rangers Hibernian getting underway in a couple of minutes' time at Ibrox, a 4 o'clock kickoff. Liverpool 2, Monaco 2, the latest score at Anfield in a pre-season friendly, and it's full time at the Emirates, Ian Abrahams.
4: Arsenal 2, Borussia Dortmund 3, so the German side win the Emirates Cup. Arsenal behind from the off, really, when Inacio scored after 7 minutes. The second goal, Caretas curling in beautifully, so Arsenal trailed 2 at the break. It was 2-1 when the Solis set up one back for one Yeri, but almost immediately up the other end, another goal for Dortmund scored by Gadou before a penalty by Victor Gyökeres meant it finished 3-2. We're now going to get a penalty shootout. Arsenal always do this after the Emirates Cup, whatever the score. But the point of this is completely beyond me, because it's only the two teams that finish the game that will be allowed to take the penalty shootout. The average age of the Arsenal team, I guess, is somewhere just around about the 19-20-year-old mark. There isn't a senior pro on the pitch to take one, and they won't be taking penalties at any stage this season. But anyway, it's fun for the Arsenal fans, I suppose, those that are remaining in the sunshine. The Emirates Cup, though, has been won by Borussia Dortmund. Arsenal 2, Borussia Dortmund 3.
32: Such a killjoy move,
0: yeah,
32: isn't it?
0: And also, I'm not being funny, but after, you know, we all know what happened the last time Arsenal were involved in a penalty shootout, right? So it's quite important that Arsenal get the penalties in nice and early, just in case they have to take them
32: again.
0: So
32: you're saying the Arsenal fans at the clock end have their, or the North Bank have their tinettes on, is that what you're saying?
0: Depends. Gabriel's not playing his, you see. Yeah, but even, they should be all right, shouldn't
32: but
0: they?
32: Even though the younger players, trust me, they will still be nervous. They will still be nervous, depending on how many, obviously some of the fans might have left by then already, but they'll still be nervous. They'll still have to go in that zone of how to take penalties.
0: We will be back to Moose very shortly to see how that penalty shootout plans out. A comfortable win, though, earlier for champion Celtic. Kasper Hughes' first half hat-trick added to goals by Benjamin Nygren and Luke McCowan. No points so far, Phil Kilmarnock, and 9 goals conceded after 2 Scottish Premiership games. But Celtic, defending the Scottish Championship, are off to a perfect start. 2 wins from 2. Stuart Weir, the top Scottish football journalist, joins us now on the Sunday session. Stu, thanks for joining us. A great start for Celtic. Obviously, they were pushed so close by Hearts last year. Very early days, but are they obviously, once again, very much the team to beat?
33: Yeah, good afternoon, guys. Yeah, very early on, only the second game into the season, but Celtic proved that they could maybe give Martin O'Neill a few more afternoons off if they keep up this kind of performance level. Yeah, very comfortable for Celtic. Kilmarnock, as you pointed out there, defensively, a bit of a shambles. But the fact of the matter is that Kilmarnock, during the summer, changed the plastic pitch.
0: Yeah.
33: For the last couple of years, they've been on the drastic plastic. They've lifted that, put grass down, because they thought it would suit them better. unfortunately, Celtic proved it suited them even more today. And if you're going to get a return on paying 11 million quid for a striker, that wasn't a bad start today.
32: You know, you just said there about the first couple of games of the season, obviously Celtic have won their first two. Yeah. Rangers drew their first one. So Derek McInnes at Rangers is finding, you know, the difference in pressure from Hearts to Rangers number one. And also, every game now for Rangers is a must-win. They can't afford to draw.
0: But it's a good point because, you know, sure, Rangers are playing in a minute. They go into today's game,
32: they have
0: five points behind Celtic. So it's like, yeah, you don't want that gap to get bigger and bigger. I love that. August the 9th, the must-win for Rangers or the title's over. Cut the season off for Rangers.
33: It's a fascinating dynamic in Scotland where, depending, you know, over the years, who played first, Celtic or Rangers, whether one was playing catch-up or one was actually trying to get a few points ahead of the other. As Walter Smith famously said, you're only two games away from a crisis being the Rangers manager. And I think Derek McInnes is maybe finding that out already with a draw against Dundee United and then losing the European tie in midweek. But big game for Rangers, first game at home. A bit of reshuffling of the pack already from Derek McInnes. I still think he's struggling to find his best team and his best formation, actually. But today will be a real test because Hibs won't make it easy.
0: Hearts are playing now. They are leading 2-0 against Dundee United. They lost their first game. It was smashing the week against Benfica. Obviously, Stu, so much of last season was Hearts leading all the way, leading all the way. Lots of, you know, non-Celtic and Rangers fans were rooting for Hearts to go on and win it. Obviously, a tough summer for them, losing their manager, losing their best player. What sort of you know, threat do you think Hearts will be to the Celtic and Rangers again this season?
33: The only thing they haven't lost is their mascot and the guy that sings the Hearts song at the start of the game. I don't think that was fitting particularly well at Rangers. But the fact of the matter is, you're right, Hearts were the leaders for so long last season. But as somebody said on TalkSport, oh, it might have been me, it was 40 years that we'd waited for Hearts to get into that position. And if they didn't do it last season, it might be another 40 years before we see it again.
32: Going on to the national side, obviously Steve Clark going. You've got Stephen Naismith, looks like he's going to be the next cab on the rank. And the bit of advice you give to Naismith would be play John McGinn in his proper position.
33: Yeah, and also if he can double up as goalkeeper, centre-back, left-back, maybe a
0: can we have 11 John McGinn, please? We might have a chance.
33: Well, listen, Scotland were the nation, of course, that managed to, you know, develop the science behind Dolly the Sheep. So maybe we might need to clone another couple of players. I'm surprised nobody's actually tried it. But the fact of the matter is, it doesn't really matter who the manager is. I'd really look for something a bit different rather than somebody who's been in the building before. Personally, I would like, you know, Darren Fletcher or somebody like that to get a chance at it. But the fact is that it doesn't matter who the manager is, they're still going in with the same raw materials. And to be honest, they're trying to make a silk purse out of a sow's ear. Scotland don't have the players that they once had. And those that they do have are not recognised as being top starters at the big clubs in England. So it's going to be a difficult one. I think Steve Clark, in terms of qualification, yeah, he did particularly well. Once we actually got to finals tournaments, we stunk the place out. But I think now we're looking for a bit of a change. But the SFA are a bit, you know, stuck in the past in some respects. And I think they might go with just a safe pair of hands again.
0: Sure, push for time, but thank you very much for joining us. Enjoy the rest of the football this afternoon, mate.
32: Cheers, Stu.
33: All right, guys. Cheers.
0: So, Stuart, we're the top Scottish football journalist. Celtic winning earlier on, Hearts winning at halftime, and Rangers about to get underway. Back to Anfield, Liverpool, Monaco in front of TalkSport's Mickey Gray. Mickey, did you manage to get a note of those substitutions, or are you still scribbling through, my friend?
1: No, I've got them all written down. Basically, there's only Szoboszlai and Frimpong who are left from the start of the game. Liverpool have made that many changes, but it's a very young 11 that are out there now. They're playing their part. You know, they're trying to enjoy themselves, certainly playing at Anfield. There's no question of that, but Monaco are certainly playing their part as well. They've made some changes themselves and look very lively, albeit they should have actually taken the lead. I think Koulibaly, one of the substitutions, he had a super shot saved by Mamardashvili in that Liverpool goal. Also Konate, who's came onto the pitch as well just moments before you came to me, had a good chance as well. So they're causing problems, Monaco, but I think again this is just a run out for Liverpool, there's no question. As I look down into the technical areas, I actually think there's going to be more changes as well. So yeah, this is just it's not nice, lads, is it, when they make this many changing, you've got to write them all down. But one player I would mention is Ifeanyi Nkukwe. He is the centre half who played the first half for Liverpool. Ndoukwe, sorry, I'll say his name properly. Played the first half. Now, there's a problem with him about getting a work permit at Liverpool. Played really well in that first 45 minutes, but I think it's because he hasn't played enough international football that they're struggling to get a work permit for him. So I think he's going to have to go out on loan. We know the problems that Liverpool have got in those centre-half positions. So that's really unfortunate for him, but I think it's a story that might linger on a little bit, lads. I don't know what you think about that. Should he be given his opportunity?
32: Yeah, of course, 100%. We're signing from Oostervliet. Was he 18 years of age?
0: Young boy, yeah.
32: So, not being funny, if Liverpool, you're at a club standing of Liverpool and they've taken him, that means that you are an elite player at 18, Mickey, doesn't it?
1: Yeah, absolutely, yeah. I think it's really unfortunate. I mean, I know it is very hard if you haven't got... It used to be that way, Perry. I'm sure it's still the same way now. If you haven't got enough international experience, then it's very difficult to get those work permits. So that's really unfortunate. Mm. You can hear a big cheer behind me there. The forgotten man, Harvey Elliott, has just come onto the pitch as well to a rapturous applause as well. It'd be nice to see him playing some football after what happened at Aston Villa last season. But, yeah, you think they've got problems, Liverpool, but they stack up, don't they?
0: Mickey, thank you. Back to you very, very shortly in the Carabao Cup first round. Live commentary right now on TalkSport 2. Sheffield United have taken an early lead away at Mansfield. Patrick Bamford scoring the goal. There was a shot from outside the box, which was blocked. Another shot came in, blocked again. And then another shot comes into the box. And Patrick Bamford, I think there, that right leg might just be offside. But he does really well to direct the ball into the back of the net.
32: Sheffield onside.
0: United. You say onside?
32: Onside, yep. There's a defender playing him in the sort of right back position. Has played him onside, and then just as the shot comes in, it's just actually it's a good finish.
0: Good striker's finish, right place, right time.
32: Because what he's done, he's got happy feet. You know, as it's come to him, he's made
0: well, scores that quickly, doesn't he?
32: Exactly.
0: Yeah. Patrick Bamford scoring for Sheffield United. Live commentary of Mansfield Sheffield United right now on TalkSport 2. It is the Sunday session. Up next, we'll be taking a look at the spiralling cost of football shirts.
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18: From the Sky News Centre at 4, Benjamin Netanyahu's rejecting a 15-point plan for peace in Gaza by Donald Trump's Board of Peace. The Israeli Prime Minister insists his military will not make any withdrawal from the Palestinian territory until Hamas fully disarms. An Irish government jet due to land in Dublin carrying an alleged gangland figure who's been extradited from Dubai. Daniel Kinahan was arrested in April in the United Arab Emirates. The former boxing promoter, who's from the Irish capital, is an alleged leader of an organised crime group. The justice ministers for Ireland and the UAE have welcomed the extradition. Irish Prime Minister Micheál Martin has highlighted the joint efforts involved.
2: I pay tribute to the authorities in the United Arab Emirates for the strong cooperation with Ireland over recent years in this field more generally.
18: Andy Burnham's summer roadshow gets underway tomorrow. The Prime Minister will be touring the country to talk to people about their concerns over the cost of living and how the government can improve their lives. Temperatures have risen to more than 30 degrees Celsius in parts of southeast England as the UK prepares for a fifth heat wave. Yellow heat health alerts are in place for several regions until Tuesday night. A hat-trick from new signing Casper Hu helped Celtic thrash Kilmarnock 5-1 in the Scottish Premiership. The defending champions have started the campaign with back-to-back wins. Hu says he doesn't want to take too much credit for the victory.
3: Yeah, of course, that was a good feeling, but the most important is how we did as a team. That was a crazy good game by the team. I take one day at a time and try to do better, and the team played me so good today, so it's also the team's respect.
18: Manager Martin O'Neill wasn't at the game as he recovers from what the club's called a small procedure. Assistant Sean Maloney led the team. And some Taylor Swift songs have been removed from online videos posted by Donald Trump's campaign team. The singers repeatedly criticised the US president. He previously said he hated her. That's the latest. I'm Stevie Shillinglaw.
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0: A very good afternoon. It is the Sunday session on TalkSport. Sam Ellon and Perry Groves with you until 5 o'clock. In the world of football, Celtic make it 2-2 in the Scottish Premiership. Their title defence is off to the perfect start. They thump Kilmarnock 5-1. We got half times in our 2-3 o'clock games. Hearts 2, Dundee United 0, Motherwell 0, Falkirk 0. Rangers, after drawing last weekend, they go into their game against Hibernian 5 points behind Celtic.
32: Welcome to the big time, Derek McGuinness.
0: Must win. I love it. We joked about it earlier. Must win game for Rangers.
32: I have to win.
0: Got to win against Hibernian.
32: On your second league game of the
0: got
32: season.
0: Got to win against Hibernian. 10 minutes played in that game as Rangers 0, Hibernian 0. In the Carabao Cup first round, Patrick Bamford scored early for Sheffield United. They're one up away at Mansfield. 10 minutes gone in that game. There's live commentary on TalkSport 2 with Ian Danter and Courtney Sweetman-Kirk. Lots of pre-season friendlies. A win for Man City. Chelsea drew in Malaysia 3-3. Arsenal 2, Borussia Dortmund 3. That's the bad news. Do you want to hear some good news, Perry?
32: Always.
0: Arsenal won the penalty shootout 5-4.
32: There you go, you see.
0: So, nobody missed.
32: And that was all younger players.
0: All younger players.
32: Which I said to you, obviously, just that little bit of pressure.
0: But this is all about the process, learning, getting
32: coming
0: better.
32: From the halfway line, someone else being in charge of the ball, passing it over to you, just having a little calm. And whatever you do, don't change your mind. Or don't do a Panenka.
0: And whatever you do, don't smash it over the bar.
32: And don't walk.
0: Yeah, there we go. Arsenal 2, Borussia Dortmund 3, Liverpool 2, Monaco 2. That's a 2:30 kickoff at Anfield. So we've got about 5 or 10 minutes left there. We'll chat to Mickey Gray shortly and he'll give us his thoughts on how Liverpool got on now with Premier League football back next month. Footy Comms' new data has found that, have a listen to this, Perry, half of Premier League fans can't afford an authentic football top. The data also found a quarter of Premier League fans have bought a fake shirt from an unofficial website at a cheaper price. Nearly a quarter of Premier League fans have bought a fake shirt for their child at a cheaper price. And over a third of Premier League fans have searched secondhand sites for older, authentic shirts instead of the latest kit. So half of Premier League fans can't afford to buy a club shirt. Andy Scott from Footy Comps, their co-founder, joins us on the Sunday session. Afternoon, Andy. I mean, just saying that out loud. Half of Premier League fans can't afford to buy a club shirt. That's just nowhere near good enough, is it, Andy?
19: No, it's staggering numbers as well. We've looked through all of them and, you know, what is it? Nearly £156 for the shirt of my football club, Tottenham.
32: What, they pay you £156 to wear their shirt? That's
0: you walked that's into
32: amazing.
0: That one, Andy, didn't you? Walked
32: that is
0: into
32: amazing.
0: That one.
19: Yeah, well, you want to compare it to the fake shirts that are online for down around £12 to get the name, the number, and the Premier League badge. You're paying nearly £156 for a Spurs shirt. Those numbers at Arsenal are still pretty high as well. And then I think they're at around £146. Chelsea, £149, and City, £154. So the numbers across the board are staggering, and it's totally understandable why families are really struggling with this. And the numbers at 49% are, you know, it's really unfortunate, and it is very high for that to not be able to afford your club shirt.
32: So a lot of these fans going on to, you know, when we used to go abroad, didn't we? We used to go and get your football shirts that obviously weren't official, or there's a lot of sort of websites now where you can get alternative shirts.
19: Yeah, absolutely. I think the data shows 25% of people have gone onto those sites and purchased their team's club shirt on there. There are some that are adamant they won't do it, and are being pressured into spending that high amount for their kid's shirt. So I've got two boys myself, both, unfortunately for them, Spurs fans as well, both past recent seasons. But, you know, it's great. It's great to push them into football, and you want to encourage it, but the pressure does come. And they want the latest shirts. And you know, I personally want to buy the official one. But for two kids' shirts, we're talking £75 a head and £150 for
0: two
19: boys.
0: That's disgraceful, isn't it? Let's be honest.
32: But you know what it is? It's like, I think obviously they should be a lot cheaper.
0: Yeah, 100%.
32: But the clubs buy into the loyalty of the fans, because it's not as if you're going to go, right, I'm going to go, you know, if you say Marks, all other supermarkets are available, but Marks and Spencer's
0: are
32: too
0: expensive,
32: right? And you go, well, I'll go Waitrose. You can choose and you have no loyalty. They play and buy into the loyalty of the fans.
0: They exploit the loyalty fans, right? The fans' loyalty, if you know what I mean.
19: Yeah, and, you know, going back to when I was a kid, it would be a home shirt every 2 years and an away shirt every 2 years, and it was probably a little bit more affordable. This season, it's a home shirt, an away shirt, a third kit, two goalkeeper kits, probably, well, not for Spurs, I was going to say a European kit, but...
0: come on, it could have been... what would it have been like in the Championship? Would they reduce the prices in the Championship?
19: Well, you look at West Ham, you know, I think they're something like £115 still, so and they're in the Championship. So Wrexham up at 86, Wolves 95. There's some still eye-watering numbers for you know, just the shirt. We're not even talking about the socks and the shorts there as well, you know, a pair of socks, £20-25. It's just unbelievable, eye-watering. And you do feel for the families that are wanting to do it but just can't afford to do it.
32: Do you think as well, because of the global reach of the Premier League, that a lot of the merchandise in the stores are being bought not necessarily by season ticket holders, by fans that are coming from all around the world? Sure. So their numbers are still really high.
0: Good point.
19: Yep, absolutely. Potentially, you walk into the Tottenham shop and it's every Premier League player from every country, and you see the fans of those nations coming and enjoying it. And it's great. It's great to have fans from around the world coming into the club shop to buy the shirts. And of course, the clubs are going to try and capitalise on that. But it hits the season ticket holders and the fans that are there every week in, week out, and season on season. And, you know, the cost of just going to a game, let alone the shirts, getting to the stadium week in, week out, it's eye-watering. I think something certainly should be done about it.
32: You know what I think they should do? I think you could have, like, if you're a season ticket holder, you buy your kit, whatever, and you get, if you've got children, you get your children's one half price, or there's a percentage off.
19: I think there are certainly some clubs in the EFL that are actually giving away shirts as part of the kids' season.
32: Wow, brilliant. Yeah.
19: So, you know, I think we've seen that, and that is a great thing. But yeah, I don't think that's prominent in the Premier League, unfortunately.
0: Andy, just one on Tottenham. You're a big Tottenham fan. Your boys are Spurs fans. Are you confident for the new season?
19: I'm definitely more confident that we'll stay up this year.
0: You're definitely coming above 17th this season, yeah?
19: But yeah, we should do. Some great signings, I think, so far. We've brought in some experience and some leadership, which I think we've been, you know, missing significantly in the last couple of years. But still worried a little bit about what we've got up top. I think we need a few more signings there. But De Zerbi's a great coach, and hopefully he can actually coach some of our players as well.
32: Top six, I think, to be fair.
0: And that's coming from an Arsenal man, Andy. That's high praise.
32: Good signing. Senesi on a free is a great signing.
19: Senesi's a great signing, yeah. I think Van Hecker's a great signing. Yep. Robertson would definitely add some experience and some leadership to that squad.
0: Andy, thank you for joining
32: us. Andy.
0: And hopefully, Andy, you know, maybe next time we speak, all being well, we'll be having a very, very different conversation, and these sort of price changes can change sooner rather than later, mate.
4: Excellent. Appreciate you having me on.
0: That's Andy Scott, the Footy Comps co-founder. Being an Arsenal man, obviously working for the club, playing for the club, do you get a little freebies, or do you have to pay the money?
32: I get a cheeky little discount, you know, for my services to the club. You'd think they'd charge me 110% rather than, do you know what I mean? So, but the thing is, I said about the supply and demand, and there's one thing, obviously I'm a gooner, so I'm biased, but a lot of the Arsenal, what they call merchandise, the merch these days, is very good and it's very high quality. Every time there's a new kit, obviously the blue away kits come out, there are queues, which you would not believe, because I go every Friday and do my tours around the Emirates. Not on my own, I take people around there. Just walk around
0: the Emirates by myself
32: with a name board up. You're right.
0: Someone please talk to me.
32: Yeah, exactly. But I had to get two kits for my grandchildren who live in...

0: You come services. On, pick yourself up.
1: No, no, you're honoured to put on that shirt. There That's what it is.
0: What a good man. What a humble man. Humble man, Perry Groves. Two-time, not one, two-time league title winner.
1: Should be my agent.
0: A goal for Mickey Gray at Anfield. Mickey, which way has it gone?
2: And the full-time whistle as well, but it's gone to Monaco. It's finished here at Anfield. Liverpool 2, Monaco 3. After a really promising start in the first half from Liverpool, goals from Alexander Isak and Florian Wirtz. They came out in the second half, and yes, there was a lot of changes in that second half, but Monaco have turned this tie around. Alexander Golovin from the penalty spot slotted home to give Monaco an opportunity going into that second half. But they came out in the second half, and on 56 minutes, Mike Berith with a right foot low shot into the bottom corner past Mamardashvili. But then we thought it was going to be full time at 2-2. It wasn't. Monaco kept pressing, and from a corner, which has been a problem for Liverpool, it was whipped in with a left foot towards the near post, and Pascal Brunner has headed the ball into the back of the net to give Monaco all 3 points. It's a run out for Liverpool, and it's been a test. I'm sure Andre Iraola would have wanted a nice win in front of his home crowd in his first visit here as Liverpool coach, but it's not to be the case. But the big important one is against Newcastle in 2 weeks' time. It's finished at Anfield here. Liverpool 2, Monaco 3.
0: Mickey, it's a full pre-season for Alexander Isak, something he didn't have last season. His own fault. Obviously, he had lots of injuries last year for Liverpool. A lot of pressure on Alexander Isak. He's fit. He's ready to go. Does he look like the Alexander Isak of old, you know, in terms of his movement, his speed?
2: Yeah, he looked really sharp at the beginning of the game, Sam, I have to say. He deserved to get his goal when he got his goal as well. I think that, you know, there's a lot of weight on his shoulders this season as well, isn't there, because of what happened last time around. You know, the Newcastle debacle of not turning up Liverpool fit. You know, it was a big price tag as well. But also, let's not forget Hugo Ekitike being injured. I think he's back in January. So that's a long time out. If it's going to be that long, I don't know if it's going to be earlier than that or not. But yeah, you're right. He's got to score goals. He did look lively, I think, when the stronger 11 were out. His movement looked a little bit better, but I think they need to be a little bit more clinical. I think we kind of saw half of what to expect from Liverpool come the start of the season, because they looked a little bit shaky defensively. If anything happens to Wallison and Mamardashvili has to be in goal, I'm not sure about that at all. Look, they're bringing in players. I mean, Araujo, if that happens, the loan deal will come straight into the starting 11 to play alongside Virgil van Dijk in that centre-half position as well. Frimpong, still question marks over him. Who's going to play left-back? Tsimikas, Kerkez, not quite sure there as well. But I think you guys might have been talking about this when you first came on air, saying that Liverpool will be the biggest challenge for Arsenal. From what I've seen today, lads, they're a little bit short of that, I have to say. I think Man City will probably be knocking on the door closer to Arsenal. But I do think Arsenal are still the stronger. But the transfer window's still open. I think there's still going to be a lot of work done at Liverpool. You know, whether it's Barcola coming through the door for £140 million. But I still do think they need a little bit more than that as well. But yeah, it was a decent run out today and a very good crowd, I have to say. But yeah, unfortunately, no win for Iraola. They've lost 3-2.
0: Mickey, thank you very much. We'll chat to you shortly. A goal at Ibrox, Rangers 0, Hibernian 1. Rangers with lots of work to do, just 20 minutes gone in that game. It is the Sunday session on TalkSport. Up next, we'll go into a little bit more detail of all of the weekends and today's pre-season results.
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5: A very good afternoon. You're listening to the Sunday session on Talk Sport. Sam Ellard, Perry Groves with you until 5 o'clock. Perry, the Sounds of the Weekend tunes, they keep on coming in, don't they?
6: This first one, Iron Maiden.
5: Yeah, correct. Acres High by Iron Maiden.
6: Actually, Bruce Dickinson, the lead singer of Iron Maiden. He could actually fly the plane. He's a qualified pilot, isn't he? Yeah, yeah.
5: So they must save themselves a couple of quid then?
6: Yeah.
5: Every time they're travelling.
6: I nearly said David Dickinson then, to be fair, but that's a bit different, isn't it?
5: Yeah, slightly different, yeah. We've got Acres High by Iron Maiden from Aaron the Man United fan, and I'm the man. Thank you, Ross from Sussex. The Sounds of the Weekend topics were Chelsea's pricey private jet and Jose Mourinho laying down the rules at Manchester United. It is the Sunday session on Talk Sport. In the Scottish Premiership, Rangers 0, Hibernian 1 is a latest score. Hearts now 3 up at home to Dundee United. Motherwell 0, Falkirk 0. In those two 3 o'clock games, with about 20 minutes to go, and Celtic thumped Kilmarnock 5-1 earlier on to go 2-2. And in the Carabao Cup first round, Sheffield United still leading Mansfield by a goal to nil. There is live commentary of that one on TalkSport 2 right now with Ian Danter and Courtney Sweetman-Kirk. There have been plenty of pre-season friendlies today and over the weekend. So to try and make sense of it all and bring us the key talking points from those games, TalkSport reporter Anil Condola is with us in the studio. What t-shirt is that you're wearing, mate?
7: Oh, it's a special wrestling one, Crown Jewel from
5: free
7: a
5: one. Special wrestling
7: free merch,
5: one.
7: Yeah, free merch.
5: Free merch.
7: Yeah. From
5: he loves a Freeman, doesn't he?
7: Yeah, you can't go wrong with a bit of free merch.
5: Yeah, who doesn't, right? Yeah, Crown Jewel in Perth. Did you go?
7: No, my brother attended, but he got me this t-shirt in memory. So.
5: And you went to WrestleMania in Las Vegas.
7: I did, a few months ago. Yeah, went to Vegas to watch WrestleMania.
5: Was that with work or was that?
7: No, personal, but we're always working, you know, trying to find the odd.
5: Never off. Did you get free tickets through work?
7: No. I paid a lot of money to go. But it was all worth it in the end, wasn't it?
6: You know what? They have some of the best documentaries on Netflix about the WWE. It's incredible.
5: Have you seen them, Perry?
7: Unreal,
6: it's
7: called.
6: Joe Anflett, who's like big mate of mine, my boss is here at TalkSport. Yeah, he's massive into
7: WWE. He's into wrestling. Yeah.
6: But is it Vince McMahon who?
7: That's a great documentary.
6: If you watch that,
5: you're right. The Unreal one is interesting because obviously everybody knows what WWE is, but that kind of takes you behind the scenes and shows you how they do it, how they work.
6: Yeah, but how fit they are. Nice.
7: Yeah, I'm not sure I like it though. It's like breaking the rules.
5: Breaking the fourth
6: wall. Because you think it's real.
7: Isn't it?
6: Oh, right. Okay. Sorry. No, I don't know.
5: No, it definitely is, mate. Yeah, I promise you, mate.
6: Yeah,
5: it absolutely is.
7: Yeah, yeah.
5: Cool. I'm looking forward to going to Vegas with you next year for WrestleMania.
7: Definitely.
5: Where do you want to start, Neil, in pre-season friendlies?
7: Well, we'll start with the game that I was at yesterday. Of course, Leeds did play RB Leipzig. It was a game of 2 60-minute halves to allow full rotation.
6: Four 30-minute quarters.
7: Yeah, exactly. Which makes it sound even longer.
5: You were gutted there, weren't you?
7: No. I was gutted that it wasn't 3 60-minute half time. But look, it was a really good day for Leeds. You know, Dominic Calvert-Lewin, of course, scoring after 7 minutes. Really good to see him fit and firing, of course, with his difficulties when it comes to his injury record over the past couple of years. There was a bit of optimism that James Trafford would feature, but he didn't. He wasn't in the squad.
5: Was he there?
7: No, he wasn't in attendance as far as we know. Of course, spoke to Daniel Farker after the game. I asked him if we could maybe be looking forward to a real sighting of James Trafford in a Leeds kit, but he said, in particular, the ones who attended the World Cup, they need a couple of weeks. So make of that what you will. He might not even
6: manage
7: be in
6: their
7: the squad.
6: How was Harry Wilson?
7: Yeah, so he got, I think it was 70 minutes in all. I know that's not quite as impressive as
6: I'll
7: a normal
6: one. I'll tell you what,
7: one,
6: he's so. In the red zone already.
7: Yeah, but you know, he looked quite good in terms of fitting him to that forward line quite naturally. I think maybe even the fact that he's still playing in a white kit may help with him to try and find his teammates. But yeah, he was linking up with Dominic Calvert-Lewin quite well. And another new signing, of course, playing at Allen Road for the first time was Tariq Mahamarovic. That will be quite a difficult one.
6: Did you do that for not phonetically?
7: Yeah, absolutely. Always put
6: did
7: it
6: you
7: in
6: put
7: phonetics.
6: Hammer as H-A-M-M-E-R? Have
7: you seen my notes, Perry? Yeah, that's a bit worrying, yeah. You know that. But yeah, he played 90 minutes yesterday. So yeah, he showed that he was really strong at the back, at the left side of their back three. So perhaps an indicator of both could potentially start the game against Nottingham Forest in a couple of weeks' time. So,
5: how do you think Leeds will do next season, Perry?
6: Yeah, I think with Daniel Farker, there was that stigma, wasn't it? Well, obviously, with his Norwich manager, where they didn't really go and spend any money, where he's been backed at Leeds. And I think it was after the Man City game last season, wasn't it, where they give it a right go. And I think he changed
5: his
6: philosophy completely, where he thought, right, because they were in trouble at that time. And he just thought, right, if not that he was thinking we're going down, but if we are, we're going to go down being on the front foot and playing like aggressive football. And that's where he changed it.
7: And it
6: completely.
7: works well.
6: Exactly.
5: You're a United fan. Did you catch much of United friendly with PSG?
7: Yeah, well, see bits. You've always got to keep across everything, haven't you? I'm a little bit wary sometimes of getting too excited over pre-season. I remember a few years back of the days of Anthony Martial. He provided a wonderful assist once against Real Madrid. And I thought, wow, this is really the moment the Man United are going to kick on.
5: That's a proper football fan, that is, by the way. Getting excited about an assist.
7: But that just in a pre-season friendly,
5: right?
7: You need your fix, isn't it? But look, you know, like you said, it a couple of good moments in there. Of course, Brian Mbeumo continuing his pre-season scoring form. He's going to be really important for Manchester.
5: Is he playing on the right? Is he playing as a nine?
7: So he's
6: a nine.
7: Yeah. He's playing moments in that nine. I think that fluidity is going to really, really help Michael Carrick going into the new season. But I think, look, you can't take too much. PSG, very good side, of course, the best team in the continent, perhaps even in the world. Yeah. So, you know, it's something that I think Man United can get used to in terms of playing them big European sides, and hopefully a good indicator that they can mix with the big dogs.
6: So you, massive Man United fan, Marcus Rashford is in, he hasn't gone in private yet, he's flown with the other players as well. He's got no number either. Mm. So would you welcome him back if Carrick said, I'm going to give him another chance?
7: Well, I think you boys summarised it perfectly at the top of the show. You know, a fit and firing Marcus Rashford, I think he has a chance of fitting into any side in Europe. I genuinely believe he can really contribute at the highest level. It's just whether or not you're going to get him that performing at that level. And Michael Carrick, if anyone can do it, he can. I think Rashford's best time at Manchester United was under Ole Gunnar Solskjaer, so that's a similar mould in terms of an ex-player understands the difficulties and the pressure it takes to play for a club like Manchester United. So I think if we can get into a situation where Rashford is playing that well, understands that perhaps he's not going to be a guaranteed starter and will have to play as well.
6: There's your problem.
7: Yeah, that's going to be the main issue. And, you know, a player who's on 350 grand a week, I'm not sure he's going to take a while to not play in every game. So I think it really, really does matter on his levels of willingness, if you like, to really reintegrate into that side.
6: Wasn't the yes or no, was it? So yes or no?
7: Yeah.
6: Yeah, why not? I'll give him a chance.
7: Yeah, I'll give him a chance.
6: Tomorrow you'll change your mind.
7: Yeah, depends.
5: He says yes as he winces his face.
7: It's like, same old story.
5: Anything else in there we should be aware of?
7: Yeah, I think, well, look, the standout result, I think, over the weekend was Brighton's 3-0 win against Roma. You know, three goals, clean sheet against a very serious opposition in terms of the quality they provide. Routier getting a goal, Yassine Ayari getting a couple of goals as well. But it's always a difficult question, isn't it, with Brighton? I think there was a moment in last season where a couple of the fans were saying, well, where are we going? What's the direction? It seems like they're just the textbook feeder club. The moment they get a couple of good players, they just go on. And how can you argue with some of the fees they get, right?
5: It's a bit ungrateful, that, doesn't it, if you're Brighton and you're quite... I mean,
7: this is my question.
5: They're doing okay,
7: aren't
5: they?
7: But this is my question. What would you define as okay? Look, they've been a solid team in the Premier League now. They've managed to mix it with the big dogs, always get good results against some of the big sides in the country. Should they have a bit of a higher expectation going into the new season?
6: Yeah, but that's what will happen. Because they are now an established Premier League team, which is brilliant. Tony Bloom, obviously, the way that he runs the club with all the data and the info. If you see, like, they've lost Van Hecker, they've lost Danny Welbeck. Mm. But because their recruitment is so good, I don't think that's going to make any difference to Brighton. So worst ways out, Brighton will be. And the Premier League, everybody said last season it wasn't a very strong Premier League. I think that's a load of nonsense, because the middle tier of the Premier League
7: That's
6: probably the strongest it's ever been. Yeah, so you play Brighton, you play Brentford, you play Bournemouth. They will give all the top ones. The days of getting 96 points to win the Premier League, they're gone because the middle tier is like so strong now. And I'm just looking at, I played against his granddad, Jose Arroyo. Jack Hinsford played in the 10 for Brighton yesterday. So he's another one, you know, when the players move on and he's only a young player, that he'll get miles more minutes and hopefully then he'll take more responsibility.
5: They're playing Europe next season as well, Brighton. So you shouldn't forget that as well in terms of, you know, do they want more? Well, you know, it wasn't too long ago they're playing in the Championship and below that.
6: It wasn't too long ago they didn't have their own stadium. They were playing at the Withding, like, Athletic Stadium in front of 3,000 fans.
7: Well, that's it. Well, with so many teams in Europe, of course, that means a regular voice, Perry Groves, on a Sunday. You've got plenty of football to get your teeth stuck into as the season goes on. So,
6: Sunday game day live.
7: Oh, yeah.
5: I love how you thought of that, by the way.
7: Of course.
5: All these games are great for Perry Groves and Sam Matterface.
7: Who else do you want on a Sunday afternoon?
5: What was he called us earlier?
7: Perfect panel.
5: The perfect panel. I like that. The perfect panel. Sam Mellon and Perry Groves with you until 5 o'clock this afternoon, Neil. Thank you very much. Coming up next, we'll take a look at how the Premier League is shaping up ahead of the new campaign getting underway.
8: Okay, 7 stops to write this best man speech. Hi, I'm Liam. And I've got nothing. It's not funny. Funny's good. Ibiza. He'd never forgive me. What about friendship is a journey? Ugh, cringe. Come on. That's it. In year 5, Dan had the bright idea.
9: 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On the train, you can.
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5: You are listening to The Sunday Session. It's Sam Ellard and Perry Groves with you until 5. In the world of football in the Scottish Premiership, it was a comfortable victory for Celtic, winning 5-1 against Kilmarnock. 2 3 o'clock games. These are approaching the end. Hearts leading Dundee United by 4-0. A much-needed victory for Hearts after a tricky opening week to the season, losing at Aberdeen last weekend and being thumped by Benfica in the week in the Europa League third qualifying round. Still goals between Motherwell and Falkirk. Motherwell beat Hibs away last weekend, while Falkirk lost at home to St Mirren. Just 10 minutes to go in that game. See if a team can find a breakthrough. And Rangers are losing at home to Hibernian. That was a 4 o'clock kickoff. So we've got about 5 minutes left in the first half. Rangers 0, Hibernian 1. In the Carabao Cup first round, Mansfield 0, Sheffield United 1. There's live commentary of that on TalkSport 2. Patrick Bamford scoring early on for the Blades. A nice finish from close range. Sheffield United are one up in the world of pre-season friendlies. Man City beat Atletico Madrid 3-1. Arsenal 2, Borussia Dortmund 3, and it was Liverpool 2, Monaco 3 at Anfield. Perry, one of the intriguing things, I think, for next season, which a lot of people have obviously mentioned over the last couple of weeks, is of the traditional big six teams, if you like, Arsenal aren't the only team who've got a bit of stability around them. A lot of other teams are either going into the new campaign, like City and Liverpool with a new manager, or like Spurs and Man United, it's a manager who's taken over midway through last season. From an Arsenal point of view, who do you expect to be your nearest challengers?
6: I said at the beginning of the show, didn't I? I'd say that I think Liverpool will be the nearest challengers because I think Iriola will get the best out of Isak. I think he'll get the best out of Florian Wirtz. Virgil van Dijk is not the centre-half that he was, but he's still
5: He can get back to his best? I think his peak days are behind.
6: Yeah, I think his peak days are gone. So whoever plays alongside him is having to be quick, because it used to be Virgil van Dijk was the one. When we mentioned about Jurgen Klopp playing the mayhem football, I mentioned as well that van Dijk would be the one that would just basically stay at the back and be the minder. I think there was a stat, wasn't it, when he was at his peak, no one went past him for about 18 months.
5: No one would pass him.
6: Exactly,
5: one,
6: yeah. But sort of that little war has gone, so he needs someone quick alongside him. And I'm just looking at Man City. They haven't won the Premier League, obviously, for the last two seasons.
5: It's drought by their standards, isn't it?
6: Did the cup double last season. So, you know, it's still like, trophies are trophies, which is great. But if you said last season, who were the three most important people at Man City on the football side, it would be Pep Guardiola, it would be Rodri and Erling Haaland. Mm. And they've lost two of those three.
5: And you could argue Perry.
6: Well, not lost, sorry. Rodri looks like he's going.
5: You could argue a close fourth, by the way, would be Bernardo Silva.
6: Well, Bernardo Silva, like John Stones, obviously, though he didn't play much, he's still like influential in around the dressing room. Ake and Akanji have gone as well. And they've really only signed, I've seen, they've signed Jerry Monger. So, but he's more of a squad player. So to enhance their first 11, they've only signed Elliot Anderson. Mm. And I personally think that he would need Rodri alongside him, you know, because when you're going from Nottingham Forest, which he was brilliant for Nottingham Forest, when you're going to Man City, it's a step up where the expectations are even higher and there's even more pressure. You need someone to help you, you know, need someone just to ease you in. And if they keep Rodri, great, I might change my mind on Man City. But if Rodri goes, I can't see Man City having enough to go on and win the Premier League title.
5: Yeah.
6: You're a Liverpool fan. Mm. What do you think?
5: I think that we are obviously hopefully going to be a lot stronger than last season. I think last season was an absolute mess. I think Arne Slot looked completely...
6: He lost the players.
5: Yeah. He lost the fans. He lost everything. He looked like a manager that was confused going game to game and not knowing what sort of style of football we're going to try and play. It was an absolute mess. I definitely think we're going to be a lot stronger. I think Isak and Wirtz, two players you mentioned, talk all you want about Barkley coming in, maybe signing a six and whatever. But I think those two lads are almost going to feel like new signings next season. I think we shouldn't forget how good of a centre-forward Alexander Isak is. And now he's got a full pre-season under his belt. You know, this guy for a good 3-4 year period was one of the best centre forwards in world football, wasn't he? So I think getting a system based around Wirtz playing off Alexander Isak, we're clearly going to be a much stronger team. I think we'll be a lot better. I think there's a very good chance we come above Man City and the rest. But I still think in terms of going for that title, given what Arsenal are building upon last season, Perry, adding in a couple of new faces, it feels like maybe coming above Arsenal might be one step too far.
6: But the thing with Arsenal is, it is about desire, it is about hunger, you know, because I've mentioned about the 22 years of desperate desperation.
5: Can I ask you a question, Perry? You've won the league with Arsenal.
6: Yep.
5: You know, you've spoke about Arsenal isn't just a team that you played for, it's a team that's close to your heart. Is it quite normal and natural to win the league and then come back?
6: Yeah.
5: And maybe if it's just, you know, subconsciously, your levels do drop a little bit?
6: Yeah, a little bit, because
5: when
6: I was lucky enough to win the title in 88, 89, obviously the cultural game at Anfield, then the next season, you're the team to beat because you're the champions. Every game you go to is, you know, you're the enemy going into enemy territory. And subconsciously, you may just, at that elite level, you only need to drop that by 3-4%. And what happened, we come fourth in the 89-90 season. And the next season, I mentioned earlier, George Graham bought Anders Limpar, David Seaman and Andy Linegan. And everybody thought that Andy Linegan was going to replace Steve Bould. But what happened was it made Steve Bould's level go up even higher. So they were three brilliant signings because Steve Bould was actually, I think he got player of the year that year when we won it in 1990-91. The nearly Invincibles just lost one game. Anders was brilliant. Dave Seaman went on to be one of Arsenal's greatest, if not Arsenal's greatest ever goalkeeper. So what you need when you're successful, and Alex Ferguson was brilliant at it at Manchester United, you always need two, at least three players coming in that are not going to be squad players, they're going to be first 11 players. Obviously, Guimaraes coming in, he's going to be first 11, without any shadow of a doubt. It might be that he gets rotated, you know, just like minutes these days. So now Arsenal need a left winger, because obviously Trossard has gone. Solis has come in, but he's more, I think, of potential. He's got like two assists and one goal in pre-season. So if you bring two or three in, and what it does, it puts everybody else, puts them on edge, because you think, is he replacing me? Is he coming to take my place? And it lifts the standard. So you can't stay still. And that's exactly what most teams do. And if you look at Man City, I know they've spent a lot of money, and I know they've got the charges against which we don't know what's going to come out with them yet. But to win the Premier League 6 out of 7 seasons, where you go, I think they've won it 3 times on the trot. That's incredible from the manager, because players sometimes get fed up with the same voice of the manager, the demanding nature of the manager. But with Guardiola and Man City used to refresh it and bring in 2 or 3 that would go straight into the first team. So, we were the hunters, now we're the hunted, and it's a bit different pressure.
5: But in terms of you mentioning maybe the player standards could slip a little bit, Mikel Arteta also strikes me as a manager and a head coach
6: driven,
5: who would not accept 1% less. I read something in the week, and I think you might mention it yourself, you might have been covering the game, when you got beat in the week in pre-season, I read a bit that he apparently absolutely tore into his players, almost as if they just lost a big Champions League game, if you like.
6: Yes, so he should, and obviously it's about getting minutes in the legs. So Odegaard come off after half an hour, but you still don't want to lose. Nobody wants, no professional football, no sports person wants to lose. And conceding 3 goals against Dortmund, conceding 3 against Real Betis as well, you don't want these just little sort of bad habits just creeping in.
5: Yeah.
6: If I'm being perfectly honest, as soon as you play, our first league game is against Coventry City. You win that game, pre-season doesn't matter. It doesn't matter if you've won every game, if you've lost every game, because everybody forgets about it. If you don't win your first game, then people look back and go, well, that was creeping in pre-season. Do you know what I mean? So the results change the narrative. As an Arsenal fan, I'm not overly bothered, but I still want my team to win. But obviously, it's not, nobody's playing their strongest teams at the moment in pre-season, and people were playing half hours, playing hours, whatever. It's different if you're a new manager. It's different if you're Alonso at Chelsea, if you're obviously Maresca at Man City, if you're Iriola at Liverpool, because you want the players to buy into you as quickly as possible. And you do that by winning games. And that's where you get the players' confidence.
5: Do you think players are quite quick to make their minds up on managers?
6: Well, the thing is, when you're going in, right, as a player, you're on trial because you've got a new manager coming in. But the new manager coming in is on trial because players at Man City are looking at Enzo Maresca and going, all right, mate, yeah, you did all right at Leicester. Well done. You did not bad at Chelsea with a development squad, like winning the Conference League, whatever. This is a different level now. Sure. Same as Iriola. Iriola, players like Virgil van Dijk will be looking, and Alisson will be looking at Iriola and going, okay, yeah, Bournemouth a difficult play against, but now you're in the big league now. How are you going to handle this? And how you handle players, how you handle your first half-time team talk in the first Premier League game of the season sets the standard and sets the tone. Because if you're struggling a little bit, you're looking at the manager going, right, what answers have you got?
5: What have you got for me?
6: What have you seen? What are we going to do? And if you can sort it out and you change it, then they buy into you straight away. So these pre-season results, it's not that as much a bigger deal for Mikel Arteta than what it would be for the clubs that I mentioned with new managers coming in, because they want players to buy into them really quickly.
5: Alonso, Maresca, Iriola, whatever you do, don't botch that first half-time team talk on the opening.
6: But they'll know that themselves.
5: Season, yeah.
6: They'll know.
5: The players themselves, obviously, won't they?
6: Yeah, and the managers will know. Mm. They'll know that the players are watching them going, come on then, give us answers. That's why you're here.
5: Both Arsenal and Liverpool in pre-season friendly action this afternoon, both with home defeats. Arsenal losing to Borussia Dortmund, Liverpool losing home to Monaco. It is the Sunday session on TalkSport with you until 5 o'clock. Up next, we're finishing off with everyone's favourite feature. It's Statter Face.
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5: Thank you, Ethan from Birmingham, and Harry, the Spurs fan, for our final Sounds of the Weekend on the Sunday session on TalkSport. Our two stories today: Chelsea's pricey private jet flying them all over the world, and Jose laying down the rules. Fly Me to the Moon by Frank Sinatra. That's a bit of Perry Gross.
6: Yep, definitely. Old crooner. Love a little bit of crooning.
5: A bit of what?
6: Crooning. The crooner. You don't know what a crooner is?
5: No.
6: Google it.
5: All right, I'll Google that. I'll Google it while I tell you all about the results in the Scottish Premiership. Celtic won 5-1 away at Kilmarnock. Casper Hugh, their record signing, scoring a hat-trick. A 5-1 victory for Celtic. They win the first two games of the Scottish Premiership. Hearts have won their first game, beating Dundee United by 4-0. It's just finished Motherwell 0, Falkirk 0. Rangers Hibernian, a 4 o'clock kickoff. That's the half-time. Rangers 0, Hibernian 1. So Rangers with lots of work to do in that second period after drawing their first game of the Scottish Premiership season. In the Carabao Cup first round, Mansfield 0, Sheffield United 1. Patrick Bamford scoring after 4 minutes. Live commentary continues on TalkSport 2 with Ian Danter and Courtney Sweetman Kirk, and some pre-season friendly action. Man City v Atletico Madrid by 3-1. Chelsea drew their final game in Malaysia 3-3. Arsenal 2, Borussia Dortmund 3. Liverpool 2, Monaco 3. Now though, on the Sunday session, it's time for this.
34: I'm a scat man.
35: 19 years of age, he only made his little debut 12 years ago.
36: No manager has ever started their Premier League career with as many pints as you have.
35: And Ashley Young has been replaced as well by Sean Dyche. Oh God, he's got it right in the peanuts.
37: Sam Matterface.
34: I'm a scat man.
5: Always put a smile on your face, doesn't
6: still,
5: it, Perry?
6: Mate, now the peanuts thing is still...
5: You don't want to get hit in the peanuts, do you,
6: Perry? Many times you hear it, it is still funny.
5: Always puts a wry smile on your
6: face. But the thing is, Sam being as good as what Sam is, it makes me feel less pretty, because if he can make mistakes and it's live radio and everybody can make mistakes, it's live.
5: That's a good way to look at it.
6: It is.
5: If he makes mistakes, every mistake we make is absolutely
6: exactly
5: fine, right?
6: Yeah,
5: it's
6: you're
5: normal.
6: Not wrong. Yeah.
5: This is Stat Effects, where we take a look at some of the interesting stats we'd have been making the news this week. How were the 17 penalties taken in shootouts so far in the Carabao Cup? Just 5 have been scored. That's 29%. A stat for the goalkeepers out there. Why are people finding penalties so hard these days?
6: Don't change your mind. Don't change your mind.
5: Just know where you're going.
6: Don't walk.
5: And hit it really hard.
6: Don't walk straight. Don't do a Panenka. don't look at the goalkeeper and wait for them to move first. Goalkeeper dependent.
5: QPR missed all four of theirs yesterday against Millwall.
6: Told you, you get the, honestly, you get heavy legs in your quads. They go heavy. You get lactic acid in your muscles because you're under pressure. Mohamed Touré has scored or assisted by 6 minutes, 27 seconds for Norwich City against MK Dons. The quickest any player has scored or assisted in a League Cup game since Bradley Dack for Blackburn Rovers and Carlisle United in August 2018, scored and assisted by 5 minutes and 3 seconds.
5: That's a nice way to start.
6: That's a good stat. That's good research.
5: You're very niche. We like it. A goal and assist by 6 minutes, 27 seconds. A nice way to start. Did you ever have a game where you did something really stupid or really good inside the first like 5 minutes or something like that?
6: Very rarely really good, to be fair.
5: Okay.
6: But, stupid, I was supposed to be standing at the near post from a corner down at Southampton for Arsenal, and I just moved away about 2 yards and it came in beside me.
5: Yes.
6: Got the end of my left big toe and I thought, that's going in, and it hit the post and came out. So I got away massive.
5: Lucky boy.
6: I just looked over and George Graham was giving me like the 1,000-yard men's
5: don't move
6: coach.
5: Away from
6: exactly.
5: that
6: exactly. You stay
5: don't
6: on your
5: move
6: post.
5: Away from that near post. That's a basic rule that any young,
6: stay there.
5: Young guy or
6: until
5: girl.
6: It's booted past the halfway line until you move.
5: Now after he joined Chelsea, it seems Danny Welbeck already knows how it feels to score in London in Premier League history. Only Robin van Persie was six, has more goals as a visiting player at Stamford Bridge than Danny Welbeck, who scored five goals. So I like that. If a player just keeps coming to your own place and scoring lots of goals, just sign him.
6: Also, as well, he's got to obviously win the Chelsea fans over because he had that interview, didn't he, after the Brighton game when he said about there's always edge in this game and we always lift ourselves against Chelsea. So
5: good on you.
6: But he's a brilliant pro, so he'll be fine. And lastly,
5: go on.
6: Since his debut in the competition, only two players created a higher share of their chances from overplaying in Premier League than Bruno Guimaraes. The new Arsenal star. Just had to get that in there as our final stat.
5: That's some stat. Only two players have created a higher share of their chances from overplaying in the Premier League. All right, you got 30 seconds before we're done. Do you want to throw anything else out there Arsenal related before we go?
6: No, I think...
5: It only feels a fitting way to end the show, doesn't it, Perry?
6: No, with that stat, I think that's, again, a testament to Eddie Howe. And he's coaching because he was virtually seen as a holder at first, wasn't he? And then he had that to game we played as the eight. And then his passes into the final third, creating and assisting. I think he got nine goals, Premier League goals last year and four assists. So that's all down to, obviously, Bruno Guimaraes because he's taking information in. But it has to be a big part of that, of how many players that Eddie Howe improved in his time at Newcastle.
5: Well said, Perry Groves. Perry, thank you very much for your company over the last four
6: Always a
5: hours.
6: Pleasure. Never
5: we'll
6: a chore.
5: Next hear you next Saturday, 5:30 at Bramall Lane.
6: Sheffield United against Birmingham.
5: There we go. Good man. Thank you very much. This has been the Sunday Session. Coming up next on TalkSport is The Final Word with Majestic and Sean Dyche.
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24: Good evening and welcome to the final word phone-in here on Talk Sport with me, Majestic. No pods this week, the gaffer's away, he's left me for golf. And so joining me on the show tonight is former Everton and Burnley boss, Sean Dyche. Dyche is in the house. And on today's show, we'll get stuck into the big topics as Marcus Rashford comes back into the fold at Manchester United. And we discuss Cuti, Christian Romero, as the links to Atletico Madrid ramp up. And we need your help to put together our ultimate final word music festival. There's lots of music festivals going on this weekend that we'll be talking about. But as always, it's about you and your opinion. So pick up the phone, 03717-223344, to air your views to the nation on the final word phone in here on TalkSport. Sunday afternoon, there's football on the TV. Competitive football's back, Dicey. It feels good.
3: I know, yeah. It's been a long time. Well, no, it's not been a long time coming their way, is it? Because of the World Cup.
24: Yeah.
3: So that's filled the void.
24: Yeah. But it's nice, like, with the Carabao Cup with this weekend, brings jeopardy straight away.
3: I know. It's mad, isn't it? I know there's been some results when you're going, oh, that looks... You know yourself as well, you can imagine as a manager, them games ain't great, you know what I mean? You know, if you're like Wolves or something, you're expected to get off to a fly. They did, as it happens, they win 3-0.
24: Yeah.
3: Exactly, but you get my point, don't you? You know, that people are already asking questions if you don't win your first game.
24: Well, that's the problem. You go into those games, big expectations for the season. You look at with Bristol City, for example. That's not the start.
3: Yeah, no, change of manager. You know, he wants to get off to a flyer. Fans are all asking questions. I've seen some of the pre-season results. I mean, pre-season is often a misnomer. You know, it's a massive challenge for managers nowadays, pre-season, because there's that much coverage now.
24: Oh,
3: but
24: yeah.
3: It almost feels like must wins. You know, goodness me, it used to be getting the players fit. And
24: absolutely.
3: But now it feels like must wins. So yeah. There's a lot on it. Weirdly, there's a lot on it in pre-season.
24: Yeah, and with the transfer market still on and... You know, you're bringing away players that might not be with you anymore. You're looking at younger players. It must be such a difficult...
3: Yeah, and it starts to fire up because the World Cup kind of... The business side of football shuts down for a while, you know what I mean? Because everyone's concentrating on other things.
24: Yeah.
3: I mean, there's some stuff going on behind the scenes, obviously, and, you know, agents and clubs spinning plates. But now it's beginning to take its real term, real viewpoint, isn't it, about what's going to go on. You know, who is going where? What are clubs signing? Who's signing who? You know what
24: Absolutely.
3: I mean?
24: Absolutely. And one of the big names is Marcus Rashford.
3: Yeah.
24: People have been talking about. And... one of the big things was, and I was talking to one of your former players on Friday, Charlie Austin.
1: Good lad, great lad.
24: He had lots of lovely things to say about you, I must say. And he was saying, listen, I cannot stress to you how important and big of a deal it is as a football player, your number. And the fact if someone takes your number and your number's been given to someone else, how that feels. And he's like, obviously with Rashford's number 10 being given to Cunha, he didn't have a squad number.
1: Yeah, I mean, I get his point, but that would be Chaz being Chaz, you know what I mean? And strikers, you know, selfish strikers, you know what they're like. But no, I get his point. I mean, I think the Rashford thing's an interesting one. And what I would say is the manager now in place, if anyone's going to get an arm on the shoulder, not literally, because he might not need that, by the way, I'm just imagining, you know, like that discussion process when you speak with a player and go, look, why not come back and revive yourself once again?
24: Yeah.
1: You know, because he can under a new manager. Different, you know, different feel, different management style, different people around you, and that sort of thinking. Rashford, he's still a good player. Maisley didn't get a bit more time in the World Cup, personally, you know, because of his direct running and his direct carrying of the ball, and he's an effective player. Whether he can go back and get it going again, we'll have to wait and see. But I think he'll probably be in good hands, I would imagine, with familiar faces around him, you know what I mean, at the top.
24: If you was looking after him as an agent, where would you tell him to go now? What would you say? Would you say go back to United, prove yourself? Like, because obviously there must be some kind of animosity. I still had a dust in my mouth from the festival yesterday.
1: Exactly.
24: But with him and the hierarchy at Manchester United, that must be something they've got to sort out, you know, because there's been a lot of publication.
1: Yeah, I mean,
24: that.
1: I must say, look, I always try and give a manager's view, as you probably know, but I must say that some of that stuff, you don't know how much of it is real. We know
24: correct.
1: That, right?
24: Yeah.
1: And equally, it always presupposes there's a problem. There might not have been a problem. It might just have been a bit of a, you know, when things just don't feel right, they don't fit right.
24: Yeah.
1: Do you know what I mean? It doesn't always have to be a massive, great big problem. Now, whether it is a problem or not, we'll find out, I'm sure. But it seems to me that why can't you go back to a club? He's had a look somewhere else, right? Worked in spells. Maybe that's given him more of a viewpoint of where you were in the first place.
24: Yeah, of course.
1: You know what I mean? Because you go somewhere else and you go, actually, my life was pretty good there.
24: Yeah.
1: On the pitch and off the pitch. You know what I mean? So maybe that'll make him, you know, be maybe a bit more hand in glove again. Because it was not a very short time ago. He's ripping it. Do you know what I mean? So he can rip it again, I'm sure of that.
24: Yeah, the talent's there for all to see.
1: Yeah. And you know, he's had a lot go on.
24: Yeah.
1: You know, people forget about, you know, the school dinners thing and all that.
24: Correct.
1: It seems a throwaway thing now, but it went at the time. It was ever so heavy on his shoulders.
24: Yeah.
1: You know what I mean? Brilliant idea as it was. But you've got to carry that, haven't you?
24: Absolutely. And the thing is,
1: just getting with his football.
24: People forget that he is now older as well.
1: Yep.
24: He's been in the game such a long time as a young man. You know, surely these players
1: come in
24: mature.
1: At 18, 17, 18, I think.
24: Yeah,
1: you know,
24: very
1: out of the blue, by the way.
24: Yeah.
1: People forget, he weren't like the class of 92 when everyone went, God, these lads are, mate.
24: Yeah.
1: He sort of got thrust in from almost like surprise package, you know what I mean?
24: And never did so well.
1: Yeah,
24: so
1: never
24: early.
1: Looked back. Never looked back. And people forget that. Sometimes you know, because of recent times, you forget the origins of where them players come from. And he's a remarkable player for a long time.
24: Yeah.
1: Funny spell for a bit, and then now let's see if he can come through it and regain where he was.
24: Yeah. For me, as a Spurs fan, I would love him at Spurs. Like, under the Zerbi. That shows how highly regarded he is. Other clubs would love him. Think, you know, like you said, Villa started off well, had little spells. There's not been, like, a consistent run. It was interesting to me, though, and I'll get your take on this, that Barcelona opted to go and spend the money on Gordon rather than opt of the, I think it's about 30 million quid they could have got Rashford for.
1: Yeah.
24: Is that reflective of his time at the club or attitude or what?
1: Well, you don't know, is the business side, don't forget, as well.
24: Yeah.
1: You know, allegedly, Rashford's on huge money.
24: That's
1: I'm not saying Gordon won't be, but he won't be on the money that Rashford's on, I doubt. Might be, but I doubt it. You know, double's double, isn't it? But, you know, if you're doubling up Gordon, I think that's a big difference between dealing with Rashford's contract, or so I believe. So I think there is a business element. And a business element maybe with the age sort of situation, you know, young up and coming with Gordon. And at the end of the day, right, you can, you know, scouts, that's what they're there for. The nuances between a player A and player B can sometimes be very, very small.
24: Yeah.
1: I mean, it doesn't always have to be massive gaps between the players. Can fit one team, not fit another, or fit a manager more like. Fit a manager, maybe not another manager.
24: Yeah.
1: There's not always massive gaps. So I think there's a lot more to it than just purely, you know, why that player and why that player.
24: Yeah.
1: There's a bit more in them packages.
24: And I think that's where the interesting take with a manager, because I think sometimes as fans, people look at it and go, well, we obviously weren't fancied by him. Like you said, the nuances.
1: No, exactly,
24: there.
1: The nuances. Yeah, the details in the performance, the details in what you want from the performance to fit into the way the team works. So I think there'll be a bit of that as well.
24: Absolutely.
1: And the business side of things.
24: Well, we for those that don't know the football, you love your music as well.
1: I do.
24: And obviously with me being a...
1: I've already chatted your ears off for about 25 minutes here before we go.
24: Me as a musician, producer, DJ, we're going to be talking about festivals today, and we're going to make a final word phone-in festival, and we're going to throw some of our favourite names and play some tunes on the show as well. And I'll tell you, someone who I would have on our final word festival as a DJ is Eats Everything, and he's listening to the show right now. He said, I've got Madge and Dicey on. Get up there!
1: Brilliant! Good on you.
24: Eats Everything. Proper DJ. Proper. You know, like... In this day and age, the art of DJing has become quite easy.
1: Yeah. The old stick in the
24: laptop. Yeah, and it syncs and all that. Eats everything.
1: Well, I'm all right in Carl Cox. He still mixes, doesn't he? Still does vinyl.
24: Yeah,
1: he does a lot of vinyl.
24: Well, he did a vinyl-only set when he supported The Prodigy and went back to playing hardcore, which is amazing.
1: Right, I was reading up on him recently, so I now remember him from my first time round.
24: Yeah.
1: I'm reborn.
24: But Eats Everything is another one of those people who... You know, has been a resident DJ, done 9 hour sets, can play every genre.
1: And the hard
24: music.
1: Yards, mate. Hey.
24: Hard yards.
1: Yeah, fair play.
24: And so
1: I love that.
24: I doff my cap to Eats Everything and salute a fellow boy DJ.
1: I love him in football as well. I love the managers who have been out there doing the graft. Yeah. They've earned their way. I've always admired that.
24: Well, I do find a bit of a synergy between music and football, because if you love your music and you're you know, a player or a manager in football, and then you come into our world, there's like a respect to us, and we have this mad respect for you guys, because I just think it's respecting people who have earned their stripes and grafted in a field for a particular length.
1: I couldn't agree more. I mean, people forget that with DJs. You know, I know DJs have told me their story, you know, mixing when they were little kids, you know, with vinyl. That
24: I was 12.
1: Yeah, 12. There you go. And people forget that hours and hours and hours of graft, you know, and they forget that. Sports people are the same. Hours and hours. No matter what you think of them now, you know, people have opinions about their whatever they think, good, bad or indifferent. Yeah. But they've done the hard yards. Trust me, every professional footballer, particularly elite ones in the Premier League, have done the hard yards to get to where they've got to.
24: Brings me on nicely too, because we talked about Rashford coming back into the fold of Manchester United, and you know, and I think you're absolutely right. I think the perfect candidate to do that's Michael Carrick. You
1: yeah,
24: know.
1: Well, I would imagine so, and it doesn't always, if you know what I mean. Just to explain to our wonderful listeners, it's not always being best mates.
24: No,
1: people you respect.
24: Yeah,
1: and but Carrick will have respect, whether you're mates or not is irrelevant. He'll go, no, I respect you because of what you've done in the game and what you stood for at Man United, including Rashford.
24: Well, it's funny because Pards has told the story before on air of when he went to Newcastle, Joey Barton going into his office going, we don't rate you. What have you done to be here? And he was like, well, I'll show you. Like,
1: yeah,
24: trust me, give me a few weeks and I'll show you. You ever been in a situation like that where people have
1: not,
24: questioned?
1: Not quite as powerful as that, but that type of thing, yeah.
24: Yeah.
1: I think, you know, Forrest was a good example of that. Players going, you know, what we're doing this for? What we're doing that for? There was a time when you used to go, we're doing this because it's good for you. And they'd go, okay.
24: Yeah.
1: Football management is changing. And I'm not saying it's right or wrong. I was trying to give an opinion on here and I was explaining to people, it's my opinion. Doesn't mean it's the right opinion, but I've earned my stripes a little bit. So what I'm saying is it's changing.
24: Yeah.
1: It's right or wrong, it's changing. Life's changing. Correct. A lot more feedback style now. You know, players do have a say now. Whether you like it or not, they have a say. And they'll talk to the director of football, or they'll talk to the owner, or they'll talk to, you know, whoever. And that's the change in football. It used to be not so long ago, you tell them this, you show them why, and you explain it, and they go, okay Gaffer, that's it. Now, sometimes it's not enough. They want more than that.
24: Yeah, but we are seeing a little bit of return to, and I was saying this on Friday, that, you know, 30 is the new 20. You look at with Chelsea, some of the signings. Are we now understanding that those groups of lads, and you'll know as a gaffer, there's only so much the gaffer can do. You need some generals in there that
1: I couldn't agree more. Do you know what? We remarked on this a couple of weeks ago on one of the other shows of TalkSport, but and I was saying exactly more or less what you've just said, mate, is that the manager can control so much, but the way that the players are changing and shifting, the culture now has to be set. And the best way of setting the culture, or one of the ways, not the best way, the manager leads it, of course. Your staff then, the team behind the team, they have to make sure that people can connect with the new culture, what it means, what it stands for, explain. You know, I've never tried to not explain. I didn't just demand off players, I said, this is why I'm doing it.
24: Yeah.
1: But it's helpful if you have a couple of leaders in your group, mate. If you've got a couple of leaders in your dressing room who can correct, let's say, the pathway of the ones who are not, you know, the old energizers and sappers, as Clive Woodward called it, rightly so. You need to get the sappers out.
24: Yeah.
1: Now, you either realign them by showing them or talking to them and get them on board, or you need a couple of people in the dressing room identify to go, hang on a minute. Them. Yeah. Well, not just identify. By the way, I must make this clear as well, because this is important to me as a manager. I'll give you my insight. My captain, for example, never, ever did ask him to tell tales, because I wouldn't make him do that. Yeah. I never asked for a grass and
24: didn't
1: want it. But I demand of him, if it's something really serious, you've got to tell me. If it's something that's undermined the whole team, I need to know to correct it. And if I can't, you better correct it before it gets to me, because that's part of your responsibility.
24: Yeah, I remember speaking to a friend of mine who was a coach at Tottenham when Poch was there, and he said Poch was so eagle-eyed and had cameras on training sessions that if he saw someone that looked like he got the ump, he'd go and find out what's going on.
1: Oh, big man, I've got some camera stories that are brilliant, mate. players used to come in, you know. I'm not going to name one of them, but he came in and said, no, I wasn't doing that. I literally went, well, let's have a look then. Has he got a camera on the training? And he went, oh, yeah, yeah, maybe I was. Imagine that. Talk about court red handed.
24: Yeah, caught on candid camera.
1: Yeah, yeah, brilliant.
24: Lots to get into. As I said, Pard's away today, so we've got the wonderful Sean Dyche in, so it's great to have another manager's insight to the game. Next, we're going to the phone lines. How to solve a problem like Rashford is what we're asking. Man United fans. We've got some amazing Man United fans that listen regularly to this show. We want to hear you. Do you want him back at Man United? And other clubs, Liverpool, Spurs, Arsenal fans, would you take him at your football club? Call us right now, 03717 22 34. I'll tell you who will definitely take him is Thompson's Garage in Belfast, the nightclub where he was pictured. So big shout out to Mark and the boys at Thompson's Garage because I know they had a good night with him. And what I love about that, the paper's trying to ring Mark and get a story. He goes, no, I'm not talking to them.
1: That's brilliant.
24: Proper.
1: Yeah, fair play.
24: Proper lad.
1: Old school looking after.
24: Good on, Mark. I salute you.
1: Absolutely.
24: I'll see him soon, I'm sure. 03717 22 34. We'll hear from you next on The Final Word on TalkSport.
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35: What does the future hold for Rashford? My understanding is that he ideally would still like to leave. United still not particularly happy with the hierarchy there.
36: I'm just surprised teams haven't bid for him. He's 28. Is it the wages?
37: It's all a bit of a mess, isn't it, considering, you know, being a Manchester boy, you don't really like to see it.
38: Get him gone. Try and do a commercial deal that makes sense.
39: When he was at Man United, I think he'd lost a bit of love for the club, to be honest with you. He didn't really want to be there.
24: Good evening, you're listening to The Final Word, phoning here on TalkSport with me, Majestic, and Premier League gaffer, Sean Dyche, in the house, as Pards is away today. Good luck, Pards, on your golfing expedition. I believe I got to send him a Donald Trump impression, because he's playing, he was in front of Trump's locker earlier, which was quite funny.
1: Oh, is he up there? Yeah. It's near, just behind the other golf course. What's the famous one up there?
24: Oh, what's it
1: called? Oh, goodness me, it's just behind it. It's Trump's course is just behind it. Is that where he is in Scotland?
24: Yeah.
1: Oh, couldn't... Oh.
24: Someone will tell us. It's great.
1: Yeah. Someone will text in.
24: That's the best thing here. You get that wrong, they'll tell you.
1: Someone give you an answer, yeah.
24: So we're asking about Marcus Rashford.
1: Glenn Eagles.
24: Yeah.
1: Just behind Glenn Eagles, yeah. I'm sure it is.
24: So, yeah, good luck to Pavs on his golf there.
1: Absolutely.
24: So we have wonderful final word listener, Jill, who's probably going to miss part today, but Daishi is a superb step in, Jill. How are you?
0: Hi, good evening, Maj. Good evening, Mr. Daish. How are you?
1: Good, thank you.
0: It's great to have you on the final word, although, Pards, we do miss you and good luck with the golf.
24: Yes, absolutely. Listen, Jill, we've talked Man United for years. You know, we've suffered together as Spurs and Man United on a Sunday here for many a season in recent times. Marcus Rashford,

0: saying that he can go out on loan again, or he's got to be sold, 325 grand wages, or the option is welcoming him back. Are they the three?
1: I think, Jill, to answer the first bit, I did say that he'd been, you know, indifferent for a couple of seasons. I think we're all aware of that. You know better than me. You're obviously an avid fan, so the connection with it, with the group and the team, or the hierarchy, whichever way you look at it. I think all I would suggest is with Carrick, you know, he's got someone there he knows in a different way. That might change his feelings towards it. And that goes, your feelings are a big thing in football, how you feel towards the manager, the team, the staff, the club, and often, well, sometimes it could be as simple as the badge. So what I'm saying is, if he goes back in, can he reignite? Because it was a very, you know, it seems like a long time ago. It wasn't that long ago when he was ripping it. And you, amongst, I'm sure, many other Man U fans would be lauding him for the performances. So what I'm saying is, can he reinvigorate that? Now, what you're suggesting is different. If you feel there's an underlying thing, he cannot connect that, you know, or cannot reconnect that situation with the fans, particularly because fans are very important in football, then I get your point. But yeah. I think people do have short memories. And if he was to, I'll just play it out with you. If he was to go back and really start strongly for Man United and show his worth about what he was doing, I wouldn't be surprised if the people of Man United, because I've always thought their fan base was pretty fair as well, but I think they would reconnect with him. So I think there's a lot on him now, whether he wants to do that and whether he does want to, you know, go back 10 days when he looked. I know exactly what you're talking about. He looks so hungry, and his desire and his ability to drive at teams and, you know, force the opposition when he was really on blob to almost succeed. You know, I think there was a time to for him to do that, and whether he can reinvigorate that, I don't know.
0: I see what you're saying with regards to Carrick. Because, you know, Carrick's brilliant with the players, and that's why he got the job permanently. But I do worry about him reconnecting with the fans. And even if Carrick is good and he can reconnect, I do worry about that part. And if he did start to play, what kind of reception
1: would it's still early, though, Jill, for Carrick as well, by the way. It's still early. You know, I mean, he's gone through that lovely honeymoon period.
2: Yeah.
1: He's definitely reinvigorated people, that's without doubt. I mean, Harry Maguire was a great example of that. But, you know, it's going to be interesting him as well, by the way, not just about Rashford. There's a lot of noise about Rashford. There will be people looking at Carrick.
2: Especially got the European football again, Joe, you know.
1: Yeah, and pre-season. Yeah. So it's a different ball game coming in now, I think. Starting the season.
2: Joe, just to remind you as well, just looking at his stats, you know, he is 11 goals away from joining the Premier League 100 club, right?
1: Yeah, which is
2: an elite club.
1: It is.
2: And, you know, 42 assists in what, 297 appearances. He is a top, top player, you know. And if you are looking to compete on all fronts, you don't want to get rid of top players.
1: No, I appreciate your point, Joe. I appreciate what you're saying. I think I'm in the middle, and I'm not just trying to set the fence. I just genuinely am. I'm not sure what you're saying. I agree that, like, the Man U fans are the only people who are going to know whether they're going to stay connected or not. But from his stats and what he does as a footballer, then me as a manager, I'd definitely be considering him as part of my group.
2: Jill, it's always lovely to talk to you. I'm going to remind myself, don't annoy Jill. She might not forgive you.
1: She sounded wonderful.
2: Thank you, Jill. Let's go with the Mike. He's a Man United fan. Oh, Mike.
3: Hiya, boys. How are you doing?
2: Good to hear from you, pal.
3: I'm with Jill. He needs to go.
2: I knew you'd say
3: that. We're going to go in the same situation as we did when we brought Ronaldo back on the second terms. And even then, Paul Pogba. You know, you put those three together, you just got bad apples.
2: Are we saying never go back?
3: Never go back.
2: Okay.
1: It was different with Ronaldo, though. He's older, wasn't he? He was a lot older, you know what I mean?
2: Yeah, he scored about 17, 18 Premier League goals.
1: I was going to say, forget that. Yeah, he hadn't exactly shot it, but I know your point. He wasn't maybe on blob like he was, you know, before, obviously.
3: It wasn't the same. When he came out and did that article with Piers and basically sorted United and they got rid of him, it made it
2: funny,
3: very difficult
2: funny
3: for Ollie and all the rest of it, you know?
1: Yeah, I know what and you mean. Sorry, mate, go on.
3: If you're going to win the Premier League and really go for it and really put a stamp on it, the stamp should be now from the beginning. Well, I'm here. I'm the boss. I want you gone.
2: But
3: because as soon as you pay the guy that sort of money, 325 grand a week, he's got power. Players got more power now than managers. And it shouldn't be that way.
1: Yeah, but they've got to defend footballers here, mate. Right? Because, Mike, and to Majestic, what we're talking about, I've got to say, like, when they sign them a contract, everyone's buzzing, you know?
2: Yeah.
1: You've got to remember that. You know, fans are like, fans are going, oh, brilliant, what a great signing, because he's on fire. Yeah. The reason why I got that number is because he was on fire, right? So, you know, you can't, do you get what I mean? I will defend players a bit then, because often the money thing comes back round and haunts you, but you go, well, hang on a minute, every one of them parties signed that in good faith.

0: faith. So I must make that clear, because I do have to play my bit for players as well, because I'm a big fan of players. I know it sounds ridiculous, but I never really throw players under the bus for me. I try not to.
1: But this is why it's great to get your insight, because we know the problem is, and, you know, I can honestly say it, we as TalkSport are a part of the problem, because we're reporting on things that we hear.
0: Yeah.
1: How much of it's absolutely.
0: Yeah, but that's not your fault, though. No. It's not TalkSport's problem, because that's the way the world is.
1: That's the way the world is.
0: And clickbait rules, you know what I mean?
1: Correct. And the thing is, as well, now, there are so many more voices.
0: Yep.
1: You know, there is a million fan podcasts. Everyone's got their say. Everyone's. Yep. And then all of a sudden, an opinion and a perception of someone can quickly become reality. Like Marcus Rashford. Is it like you said before? You know, because we see Marcus Rashford in a Louis Vuitton fur coat at a basketball game, all of a sudden he's turned into, he's awful. But this is the same geezer that was sticking up for kids and school dinners. Like, so,
0: yeah,
1: you know.
0: That's my point. You can't have it all. Well, you can have it always, but it gets a bit ridiculous.
1: Which one is he? Is he, like, you know, got a real...
0: I will say, there's a time when some of these players could just maybe just tone it down a little bit,
1: mate. Yeah, just a little piece.
0: Because you're not a rock star at the end of the day, you know what I mean? So.
1: Well, you know what it is? It's just sometimes, again... They're humans, right?
0: Absolutely.
1: And I think, you know...
0: How young some of them are.
1: And I never forget, for example, that years ago, and you know, Rio's one of the best on social media and with his YouTube channel, and he made that faux pas when he was tweeting saying, oh, Happy New Year, everyone. Remember, like, we're locked in a hotel room, and then everyone's like, mate, you're on 400 grand a week, whatever. It's just like, but he's human. He's made something. He had a human feeling at that moment.
0: Yeah.
1: He said something. It's just like, come on. Like,
0: yeah, no, you're right. And at the end of the day, it all becomes relative. I must explain to all the listeners, because I try and play fair when I'm ever on these shows, but it's relative in their life. Don't think they're looking at a bank account all the time.
1: Yeah.
0: Because once you get it, it's there.
1: Yeah.
0: You know, it's not, and I'm not playing it down.
1: No.
0: But you know, anyone who's successful in life, why do you think billionaires keep working?
1: Yeah.
0: They don't just keep looking at the money and going along every week. They go, there's no stimulus. There's there's nothing that ignites me in that. So I can assure you, if Rashford can get himself going again, he'll get that feeling, and it comes back rapidly.
1: Yeah.
0: And all of a sudden, all that money goes out the window again, and you start going, God, I love playing. I love me football.
1: Yeah.
0: But you've just got to get that tipping point where he's got to get that desire and that love back again.
1: Yeah,
0: and I'm not saying he hasn't got it. I'm just saying he needs it with Man United, let's say.
1: Absolutely. Loads of great messages coming in as well. Donald Showers is the name on this text. She doesn't speak for all Man United fans. Amorin was an idiot. Sean is right in saying that Carrick is different. Different relationship. Your relationship with the manager affects how you view things. Hey boys, this is from Andy the Brummy. Just by the way, my wife just told me that Sean could talk to her all day with his oily grey and gravel voice.
0: gravel for breakfast, mate, eh?
1: That's it. And Rashford to Arsenal. Arsenal wouldn't have him simply because of his work ethic. It's all about the collective with hard work, on and off the ball, being a team player, having a great attitude. I feel for the lad because he deserves a chance, but I don't think he'd be a good fit at all. Well, this is the thing with Arteta, you know, what he clearly had done at Arsenal. He went in there, he had, like, you know, the Aubameyangs and the Lacazettes of this world, big names, and he just went, if you're not going to comply to what we're trying to build here, get out. And
0: you know
1: that takes...
0: Big man, just while you were talking there, I just quickly Googled, because I forgot his age, I just wanted to be, he's 28, you know.
1: I know, that's what I'm saying.
0: 28! I mean, imagine, he's got so much more left. Do you know what I mean? And we're all guilty of it. I'm 55 now, and I judge these young, they're young still.
1: Correct.
0: 28 is relatively young. Do you know what I mean? In the grand scheme of the world.
1: He's 2 years younger than Rodri.
0: Yeah, I know. So he's still got weight. He could even get better. He could even hit his prime because of his understanding.
1: Correct.
0: And his professional.
1: There's another big 5-year contract in him.
0: Oh, all day if he wants
1: 28,
0: it.
1: 28, you know.
0: And why not a Manu? Why shouldn't it be a Manu?
1: Absolutely.
0: If he rounds himself and uses all his experiences and just finds that tipping point again when you fall back in love with your profession.
1: Absolutely.
0: I'm not saying he's lost the love. I'm just saying if you refine that, rekindle that love and that burning desire, trust me, it comes back really quickly. And he could well go back and be a real success.
1: And that'd be very good for England.
0: Man United, I mean,
1: it'd be good for England
0: absolutely,
1: as well.
0: Absolutely.
1: Coming up next, we'll discuss friendly results and are they important? 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
8: Good afternoon, I'm Max Scott here with your news headlines. Downing Street officials say Andy Burnham will be in listening mode as he kicks off a national tour to meet members of the public. The Prime Minister's planning on spending most of his month travelling around the country asking people how his government can improve lives. Benjamin Netanyahu's rejected a plan for peace in Gaza, saying his troops won't leave from the Palestinian territory until Hamas fully disarms. The 15-point plan's been put forward by US President Donald Trump's Board of Peace. Hamas say Israel must stop all attacks before they can agree to disarm. An Irish government jet's due to land in Dublin later, carrying a former boxing promoter who's an alleged leader of an organised crime group. The Justice Ministers for Ireland and the UAE have welcomed the extradition of Daniel Kinahan. And a heatwave record set over 30 years ago could be equaled this afternoon. There have been 33 days so far this year where temperatures exceeded 30 degrees Celsius somewhere in the UK.
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8: PSG have announced the signing of Lucadinha from Aston Villa, and a hat-trick from new signing Casper Hu helped Celtic thrash Kilmarnock 5-1 in the Scottish Premiership.
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0: mature like a marksman. Break down and I'm sparking.
1: Now, Dicey can announce what this one is, because I know he loves it. This is Doug Lazy, Let It Roll.
2: Doug Lazy.
1: Yeah, I know you love this one.
2: Let It Roll.
1: Watch him.
2: Yeah, yeah.
1: So this is just an insight into some of the vibes that we're going to be putting on the Final Word phone-in festival playlist, because lots of festivals going on today. Even on the way in today, I see lots of people heading over to Finsbury Park. In the kind of music crew over there today.
2: All the Boardmasters, that's on.
1: Yeah, Boardmasters.
2: They're playing there.
1: Yeah, they are.
2: Yep.
1: Big shout out to anyone going to any festivals. Do let us know. I played two festivals yesterday. One was the Great Fate Festival in Hatfield. I was on after Dizzy Rascal.
2: Legend.
1: Yeah, Diz was there. Who was on before Dizzy?
2: Bonkers is my party piece.
1: Is it?
2: Bonkers, yeah.
1: What's doing the bars?
2: Yeah.
1: That's amazing. Imagine Dicey and karaoke giving you a bit of Bonkers. And then I did House and Classics in Bushy, which was
2: near Watford, yeah.
1: Yeah, it was.
2: Watford, yeah, yeah, cool.
1: At the,
2: I think a lot of it, you know, because Glastonbury's off, isn't it?
1: Yes.
2: It seems to me there's been a massive amount of festivals.
1: Yeah, I think there's some independent ones popping up,
2: great
1: which is
2: the
1: great.
2: Artists, right?
1: Oh, yes.
2: Yeah,
1: do you know what?
2: More, isn't it?
1: Yesterday was great, but I tell you what, because it's been so hot in the UK over the summer.
2: Yeah.
1: The dust. Honestly, I should have worn a face mask, like alternate, like I was a raver. But it was great. So, yeah, if you're at any festival this weekend, do let us know. 03717223344. We're going to get Dicey to choose some bands or DJs and artists that he'd like to see on our festival lineup. Producer Ross asked me who I would have on the lineup to open up the festival. In terms of a band, I think, you know, to get every single one going, because sometimes, you know, you go to a festival and I don't really know this, I don't really know that. I would put the Killers on first, just to
2: that's
1: open up.
2: It's a great pull, isn't it?
1: Just straight away.
2: It's a great pull.
1: Because it's just all the big party anthems.
2: Do you know what, I've told you this story, so I don't want to bore our listeners, but you know the best I saw it, the first time I went to Glastonbury, just because it was a 1 o'clock slot in the afternoon, boiling up, first day of the bands, everyone's a bit like, whoa,
1: yeah.
2: The night before, the Hives.
1: Oh, yeah.
2: Oh, they were awesome. Because it's 1 o'clock night. They played it like it was like their biggest gig in their lives ever. Like high octane, fantastic. Honestly,
1: crazy Swedes.
2: I've seen them. So, yeah, but they're great, and his banter is amazing.
1: I know.
2: Hey, to say that. Brilliant, mate. So there's a banger just to start it off.
1: Yeah,
2: you know what I mean.
1: So give us your inputs as well, because of course you are our Final Word listeners. You're the ones coming to the festival. Who would you like to see? 03-717-223-344 is the number. We're talking about Marcus Rashford and about him, you know, possibly going back to Man United. He's got a squad number now. Apparently he's joining them on tour in Ireland. Man United fans, call us on 03717223344. Another interesting one I've seen over the weekend, before I talk about pre-season friendlies, is the rumour of Dele Alli going to West Ham. Now, prime Dele Alli at Spurs was unbelievable.
2: Yeah.
1: And even now, if I pulled up his stats, they still just look so good.
2: I obviously was at Everton when he came out, said what he had to say about his life, you know, and I think it was very rewarding for him as a person, which is important, of course, because as you mentioned earlier, they are human, by the way. And then he was so close to getting fit, and he got the same injury again. I mean, I was devastated for him, and everyone at Everton was.
1: Yeah.
2: He was super fit, he was working super hard, and he just did his groin again, and we couldn't believe it. Then I saw him, I popped up, believe it or not, did an FA trip over in Como.
1: Oh, yeah, yeah.
2: Cesc Fabregas. With Big Carl and Cole, who was brilliant, great, great fun. I had a great laugh with him. Jack Cork was the next player, and Phil Jones. And it was like a little private little FA sort of group. Cesc was brilliant as well, but I was really impressed by what he was doing. Really impressed. And, you know, these links across these people, you know, in different ways are coming. I've lost my train of thought. Who are we on about?
1: Dele.
2: So Dele was there. So I couldn't believe it. Yeah, he was training with Cesc. So I walked through and I was like, oh goodness, you know, I hadn't seen him. Give him a big hug and that. He looked amazing, looked fresh, and he looked really at it. And he just can't quite rekindle. I would love to see him come through it. I really would, because what a player. I mean, I remember being a kid at MK Dons.
1: MK Dons, yeah.
2: Everyone wanted him, by the way, but to be fair, Tottenham stuck their neck out and went 5 million at the time.
1: Yeah.
2: It was a lot, by the way. It was a lot then.
1: Yeah.
2: You forget that now, it feels like.
1: 5 million and we loaned him back for a season and we had him.
2: Yeah. And he was unbelievable. And he never looked back and then just lost his way and then the rest is history. But I'd love to see him rekindle it, wherever he lands.
1: Well, that's the thing for me as a Spurs fan, just because with the love we have for him, even if it was like West Ham, go there, go and smash it.
2: Do you remember for a couple of seasons under Poch, he was unbelievable.
1: I know. It's funny though.
2: Trips on big mates, trips and trips, you say, what a player.
1: Yeah.
2: You had him running off the back of Harry Kane and stuff like that, you know, breaking the back line.
1: And he arrived for the box late so well.
2: Yeah.
1: And it's funny because I was going to talk about him because I've seen the rumours come up. And then a friend of mine, I'll show you this, Dicey, sends me a picture.
2: Is it by magic?
1: Can't I was just by magic. He's in Marbella.
2: So he's not training with Manu.
1: Where's that?
2: On a training camp.
1: I did say to her, I said, does he want to come and talk sport and speak to me and Dashi?
2: He looks well, mind you.
1: He does look good.
2: Mind you, he always looks well, yeah. To be fair. Whenever.
1: But yeah, let's see. I wonder if there's anything in that. And West Ham fans, would you have Dele Alli at your club? They had a good result yesterday, West Ham. Result that's needed.
2: Yeah, exactly. Get the ball rolling, yeah.
1: So, pre-season friendlies. There's been a lot this weekend. I want to ask the fans out there, do you care? Do people care about pre-season friendly results? Because Arsenal lost today against Borussia Dortmund, but the game still went to penalties. How?
2: Well, we need to find out. I'm sure during the show someone will tell us how.
1: I know, but that's like, you know, when I do my son's training and they're like, can we do pens?
2: Yeah, just for bumps.
1: Just pen ban. Liverpool, they lost to Monaco. Man City beat Atletico Madrid 3-1. Spurs, they drew with Getafe. I saw Tonali having an absolute, almost scrap with someone there. Like, it was a friendly, so it's getting heated. So people are like, oh, is this the kind?
2: I think we started in the show and I gave an insight that, you know, it used to be that everyone including fans, understood what they were for.
1: Yeah.
2: And no, don't get me wrong, everyone wanted a good pre-season. You know, everyone wants your team to have a good pre-season. They want to, yes, he's scoring goals and see people playing well. But deep down, the majority of fans are going, well, you know, we get it. And then now, it's like big games.
1: Yeah, I know.
2: You know, I mean, big games. You know, I remember getting beat in pre-season when I was at Everton. We played at Salford. We had loads of injury. We only had about 7 first-team players, so we played them in the first half, and the kids played the second half. We got beat 1-0 or something. Getting battered. I was getting absolutely battered, you know, to the fans. And I was like, come on, yeah, we're trying to get them fit. You know, you can see we've got loads of injuries. And that's not against the Everton fans, by the way. I'm just saying, that was surprised me. That was when football, I think, was beginning to change. And
1: yeah.
2: The pressure was coming on as soon as the first ball was kicked. And you sort of, now, in one way, I must say, though, it sort of does get your game ready quicker because players are thinking, oh, I've got to perform. You know, it's not just getting a run out now. I better deliver.
1: Yeah.
2: You know what I mean? Because the pressure's heightening up. But when you think you've got a big season coming, deep down, I must tell you, from manager, it's getting through injury-free.
1: Correct.
2: Get your squad through injury-free, get them fit, and get them fit for a season. I used to call it, you know, it wasn't just fit. It was full of energy and full of fitness. So you don't want to get to the first game of the season, you've got loads of injuries and they're knackered. You equally don't want to get there and they're unfit.
1: Yeah.
2: Finding that balance.
1: Is...
2: Yeah, and the mental balance, you see. Some players, mate, whatever fans think, they're just game players. Pre-season, it's like they subliminally know. It's like they go, oh, yes, I've really got to do this. But you get the real stuff start and they go bang and they ignite. And they're the ones you really want, to be honest. You want them players.
1: I know, even like, for example, and that's completely different, but you know, like when you play 5-a-side, yeah, and someone drops out and it's 5 vs 4, I can never take that game serious then because I know that it's not correct. So like pre-season, they're going, well, it's not the real thing, is it? So
2: no, I know. And whatever people say, it just some players, well, it doesn't affect you. They just play. They just get on and play. They play hard and it's just part of their makeup. And they need it. Some players are like, so I was an average player, but I needed to be on it. So pre-season for me was I played hard all the time because I thought, right, I need to be game ready. Some players don't, you know. I used to play with players who, you know, they'd almost duck a game here and there and they get to the season and when the real whistle blew, they were on it.
1: Yeah.
2: But they just couldn't get the buzz of playing it when it was a fake game, you know what I mean?
1: Yeah, like you said that word, fake game.
2: Well, it is because psychologically this is. You're going, we ain't going to get anything from this game other than getting fit. Do you get what I mean?
1: Yeah.
2: And sharp, of course. And that's where it gets a bit weird. Now, fans don't think like that and understand why. But the players are going, oh, you know, like, oh. Some players are just going, just get me to the season and then I'll turn up.
1: Yeah.
2: And it's not right or wrong. It's just the way the nature of the beast is.
1: Yeah, absolutely. It's just like, you know, if you're going to work and it's just like, it's not proper work. It's kind of like...
2: You know, I love bands, right? I've seen bands do, you know, when they do their sound check?
1: Yeah.
2: It's different, isn't it? They're not singing like, you know, bang, you're having this. You know what I mean? They're just getting ready. They're just sort of feeling their way through it.
1: Do you know what one of my biggest flexes is to say what I saw in soundcheck once?
2: Go on.
1: Liam Gallagher at Wembley. Oh. When he did, I think it was the Anthony Joshua fight. He performed that. So I had, literally, I was on my own with a couple of friends watching Liam Gallagher soundcheck and sing 3 songs. I'm like, this is amazing.
2: Oh, you know what? Nowhere near as good as that. But Noel, I met Noel once before a little festival in Nottingham called Splendour. Johnny Owen had got me introduced to him.
1: Yeah.
2: I went in his kind of wagon, you know, before.
1: Yeah.
2: And he was terrific value, great company. And he gave me a name check on one of the songs.
1: Uh-huh.
2: And my daughter went, oh my God, Dad, I was just giving you a name
1: check. That is seriously, that's my
2: daughter. I was buzzing. He knows it as well. He knows it because I've got to know him a little bit since. Oh, and he knows it.
1: That is incredible.
2: Oh, I was buzzing. Adrian, he did it for me as well. So
1: he's getting all them shouts.
2: I've had years of getting to know these guys.
1: Hi, Lee from Wrexham, Man United fan. I would welcome Rashford back 100%. It would be like a new signing. So
2: there you go. Yeah, it's the alter side, isn't it?
1: Yeah. The fact that Rashford is back at United is a travesty. That man should never play for them again. Absolutely disgraceful attitude. Jill would rather have Dele Alli than Rashford. Andrew Neil said, Madge, do you ever sleep? You're non-stop DJing. I'd like to see Ultra Beat. Great in the noughties.
2: Excuse me.
1: Andrew Neil there. So people getting involved as well with the tunes they want to hear. Jill would like to hear Basement Jack's Where's Your Head At? That's a great tune, by the way.
2: Yeah, it's a tune, yeah.
1: Said a whole.
2: Didn't you say that Mike Whelan, was he not the Ultra Beat?
1: Yeah.
2: Yeah, you were telling me that just a minute. That's weird. Yeah, they brought that up. Yeah,
1: Pretty Green Eyes.
2: Yeah.
1: Yeah, unbelievable stuff. 0377 223 3344 is the number to call us. The phone lines are open if you want to have your say on pre-season friendly. Speaking of Man United, they drew with PSG yesterday. I see PSG last Wednesday. They played Mallorca. So I was over in Mallorca and I took my son to see Mallorca against PSG. It's the first time he's been like in the stadium in another country, loving it. And we managed to get these amazing tickets where you in like by the tunnel. Luis Enrique waved at him. It's the best day of my son's life. He's only 9.
2: Unbelievable. Oh, yeah, 9. It's like magical, isn't it?
1: Honestly, he's like.
2: I know. Do you know, I'm going to tell you, sorry, because I'm going to hear a thing that really annoys me when players don't stop for kids.
1: Oh, yeah.
2: Because that moment you've just said, the reason is that you've just reminded me, when you're 9, right, they are like demigods.
1: Oh, know? Absolutely.
2: You look and you go like, do you know what I mean? You like, I remember I was a Kettering Town fan, but during pre-season, they'd play like West Brom and all that. You know, you see like Brian Robson, that you'd be like, oh my goodness.
1: It is that.
2: And when you're kids, you know, I don't like, football has got to stop. You know, just get used to it. Just, it's part of your life. Just get used to it.
1: 100%.
2: Yeah, you got to do
1: it. It doesn't take a second.
2: Even if it is just a little smile like that, just a wave or a smile. Yeah, yeah, it's all it takes. It doesn't always have to be a big thing.
1: No, absolutely. I tell you what, that's a great topic of conversation as well, is like, who have you seen as a footballer or, you know, a manager or whatever that was an oh my God moment? Mine was R9 Ronaldo. When I see him in the flesh and got a little handshake, I was like, when I used to watch him as a kid, for me, that's still one of the best players I've ever watched. And I was just like.
2: My biggest regrets was being at the Ballon d'Or and in the house was Messi, Ronaldo and Maradona.
1: Oh, wow.
2: And I didn't go and get a selfie. I'd never do selfies,
1: no,
2: right? Professionally, you know.
1: Yeah, I understand.
2: I just couldn't. I look back. I'm gutted, though. I'm gutted I didn't go over and say, look, I was a security there. Because I'm Premier League man, you're probably going to get one.
1: Yeah, you know, absolutely.
2: Mate. Oh, mate, I couldn't believe it.
1: I know. And then you look back, why didn't
2: I know. I know. You're like, oh, you ginger donut.
1: I'm liking this one. It says, hey, to imagine Daishi from outside Lands Festival in Golden Gate Park, San Francisco. Big up to Charlie XCX for the kids and the modest here. Mouse for the old schoolers. So Greg's getting involved with what he wants to see. Charlie XCX for the kids, I like that. She does put on a good show, lots of energy.
2: Absolutely.
1: A Glasto performance was pretty cool.
2: Yep.
1: Yeah, as you mentioned, no Glasto this year.
2: No, I'm booked in for next year, though.
1: But I tell you what.
2: I'm booked in.
1: What a touch they would have had with the weather this year. The one year they don't do it, it is the hottest summer we've had since, like, 1974.
2: Do you know what? I've been there twice, and I think this is right. Yeah, both times there was a tiny touch of rain the second time. The first time was Scorchio. Second time, there was just a touch of rain. So I've been very fortunate because people have told me about the
1: Mudfest.
2: Oh, wow.
1: Yeah, it's
2: I'm
1: pretty,
2: not sure about that.
1: Pretty
2: Mike DiScala, by the way, I meant was Ultra B, wasn't it?
1: Yeah.
2: Yeah, sorry, I said Mike Whelan, Mike DiScala.
1: you mixed them together.
2: Dave Whelan and Mike.
1: You created the super camel fats.
2: Yeah.
1: 0377 223 3344. We want to hear from you guys about your music at our Final Word Festival. Also, friendlies. This goes to all of the clubs out there and all the fans. Do you care about pre-season friendlies? Because lots of people online seem to.
2: I genuinely love to know. I hope people do message.
1: Right, Dicey wants to hear from you.
2: I really do.
1: As fans, do you care about pre-season friendlies?
2: I monitor it, but I'd love people to just connect with us. And
1: get those calls in. 0377 223 3344.
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1: Good evening. You're listening to the Final Word phone in here on Talk Sport with me, Majestic. No part this week, but in. Super sub. Mr. Sean Dyche joins us on the show, and we're having a very good time talking all things football and music. Two of my absolute loves. So this is not work on a Sunday afternoon. And we get to be speaking to you wonderful people out there. And of course, we can't do this show without you. And we've been asking about pre-season results, Marcus Rashford, and loads, loads more. If you want to bring a topic of conversation to the table, you're more than welcome to. I love when people go, "Mate, you keep talking about this or that." I'm like, you tell us what to talk about. 03-717-22-3344. Let's go over to the phone lines. Tacker, the Man United fan, joins us. Good evening.
15: Gentlemen, good evening. Great show. Thank you very much for having me.
1: You are very welcome.
15: I've got a few points, so hopefully you can be patient with me. Mr. Dash, good evening. It's a pleasure to speak to you. You did bring up a very good point, which I wanted to just to bring to the forefront here. So I am for Rashford to stay. We forget as Man United fans or as football fans that, yes, the player can be a fan of the club, but also is there for work. It's a business. You know, clearly, if he wanted to leave, like really wanted to leave, he would have pushed himself out of the club. But because maybe for whatever reason that we are not privileged to, he said, look, let me go on alone, let me refresh my mind. And he's been out for two clubs. And for whatever reason, they've not taken him. Fair enough. He's still employed by Manchester United. We still have his wages, whether we like it or not. We all wake up, do a 9-to-5 for wages. They are privileged to earn more than the average person. Fair enough. But that's not the club's fault or the player's fault. It's the way the football industry works. This guy has gone to two different clubs and seen two different scenarios. He might be back thinking, you know what, like Mr. Dyche said, I'm now refreshed. Where I was at United is much better to where I've been. Let me put my head together, put my socks up, and let's bring the business. So I am definitely for him to stay. Because if you look at it, if he was that bad, why are other top clubs, you know, Tottenham, for example, with an eye for him? Because they know that there's a talent in there somewhere. You know what I mean? So it's just a matter of Carrick putting him an arm around his shoulder if he needs one, or even his captain, Bruno, saying, look, Let's play football. And before you know it, us fans will be up and, you know, excited when he's banging in goals left, right and centre against City, against Liverpool and them. You know what I'm saying? So, yeah.
2: Okay, well, let me add a bit of meat on the bone as well. So don't forget, for giving you the inside view, when these players go on loan, don't forget, there'd have been a considerable package put together for them to go out there. So, you know, don't forget that Man United cover their costs about these players when they're not with the club. So I get the idea of questioning when he was with the club. Jill said that, you know, didn't feel he was trying for the club, didn't put the effort in and that sort of feeling. What I'm saying is, but when they go away on these loan deals, they still get recompensed, you know, very, well, usually very good packages. It might be loan fees, certainly wage deals and stuff like that. So if you get what I mean, while he's away, he's not actually putting any particular burden on the club. So then when he comes back, I just think, give him a chance, mate. Look, I'm bound to say that. I'm a manager, and I like it when people come through the fire and they get on with it and they end up being big-name players. I mean, last season, is it fair to say, you're obviously a Man U fan, and Jill might message back in, but, you know, with Casemiro, do you not think he was like that? You know, like Casemiro, they all lost the love for Casemiro, said he can't run, he can't do this, he can't do that. And by the end of the season, everyone's saying, fantastic, all cheering him off, you know, and clapping him off. Well, you know what I mean? Because it's very formula-related, you know what I mean?
1: And this is the thing, you know, there were a lot of people at Manchester United at the time under Ruben Amorim who weren't happy, who had fallouts with
2: really,
1: him.
2: I couldn't agree more.
1: And again, you look at the resurgence of Mainoo. Like, we saw a young player there coming through United who was, you know, going to be the next best thing. He completely stifled his career at that point in time. And then Carrick's come in the fold, brought him in, looks $1 million again. And, you know, managed to get into the England squad again with Carrick being the manager. So, surely, it's just Carrick having a moment with Marcus Rashford and seeing what he can do in other conversations.
2: I agree. I know from fans' point, I get it. It's difficult.
1: Great call, by the way, Tucker. Thank you.
2: Yeah. When they feel like there's not that connection left that there once was. But it can re-arrive very quickly. I just think that with Carrick there, you know, there'll be a different respect level, there'll be a different feeling. Well, there obviously is already, you know, I think we all saw that at the end of last season.
1: Yeah.
2: The camp in general. And he might just slip back in hand in glove, you know, and go back in and everyone will go, what was the fuss about?
1: Yeah.
2: You don't know, you know what I mean? We'll have to wait and see. But I would say, give him a chance, me, personally, I would say. And certainly as a manager, I'd be going, look, come back in, enjoy your football. That'd be my message to him, I swear. I'd just go, look, get back to enjoying your football and let's see where we go from there. You know, too many stories, too much noise around it all. Just get back to the simplicity of coming in, training, enjoying it, getting out on the pitch, wearing the shirt with pride, and let's just get it back to basics. Let's just strip it back down to you as a footballer. Not all the noise around it, just you delivering.
1: Would you say things like, you know, if you use Carrick, like, you know, all the noise from the press and that, block that out because I've got your back. Like,
2: yeah,
1: you
2: well,
1: know,
2: it's not easy, but you know what I would say in defence to our callers, in a way, the ones that were questioning, you know, all of this side of Rashford, he is 28, which is not that old, but it is in football years. So don't get me wrong, he does know the noise. So you could argue he should be going to himself in his self-talk, in his own psyche, going, hang on a minute, let me push all this away. You know, I'm old enough and wise enough now. But sometimes, big man, you know yourself, you just need someone to push you right in the right direction again. You know what I mean? Sometimes we all get lost in it.
1: You need
2: someone
1: to check you.
2: Yeah, give you a check, yeah, and just go, listen.
1: Come on.
2: Call your jets. Let's, you know, I used to say to the players, find a ball, get a ball, stay cool. You know, when you're a kid, you just bounce it up the words. You know, the basics, you know, just get back to basics. Push all the noise away. Don't worry about all that. So, you know, there's a double-edged sword a little bit because he should know himself with his experience. But equally, now and again, someone just needs to sit you down and just remind yourself of the absolute basics of what it is. And usually it's get back to enjoying your football.
1: Yeah. Let's go to Jason. He's a Liverpool fan. Good evening, Jason.
16: Good evening, Mark. Evening, Sean.
2: Evening.
1: Welcome to the show, sir. We appreciate
16: How
1: your call.
16: How are you, fellas?
1: Yeah, good, very well. You. Listen, as I said, Sunday afternoon, we're talking football and music. Life's good.
2: Absolutely.
16: Absolutely, Brit. I've been listening to... Actually, I've been listening to TalkSport since 7 o'clock this morning.
1: That's how we like it.
2: An effort.
16: And I love the fact, Sean, I've got to say, I absolutely love listening to you on the radio. You should be on all
2: mate.
16: The time.
2: Thank you. I really appreciate it. Thank you.
16: Absolute quality. Right. Rashford, I have this dilemma, and it's a simple thing. I think far too many players are called world-class when they're not. They can be good. They can be really good. But they ain't world class. Now, being a Liverpool supporter, my first top as a 7-year-old in the late 70s, there's no way he'd be coming to my club. And I hope you can understand why.
2: Who would you throw in the hat as a world class? I'm just interested, you know, what you know, from your point of view, a Liverpool fan, for example.
16: Oh, Dalglish, Souness, Hansen.
2: Yeah, who are the current era? I agree with you, by the way, but I'm just wondering.
16: In the current Liverpool...
2: Well, you know, the last 10 years, I mean, Stevie G bounces off the page for me.
1: Well,
16: he's in my dream 11 for Liverpool. Souness, Gerrard and Dalglish on a 4-3-3.
2: You've even thrown a tactical blueprint out to us.
1: I like it a lot.
2: Loving that.
16: And then I'm Arlen on the right side, Sean, on a front three, of whether I would have Salah or Keegan with Rushy up top and John Barnes on the left.
2: God, not bad choices, am I?
1: Right. He's got a good pool of players to choose from.
2: What a player.
16: But
2: I get your point. I get your point, mate.
16: Aside from the wage demands, and the point I'm making about the world-class thing is that Sony players get given that, or they get called legends. To me, there's got to be consistency, longevity, and you are one of the best that most of the top clubs in the world would take you at heartbeat.
2: No, I think that's fair, mate. I agree with you. I mean, players have spells of being world-class, but the difference between being a spells and being a world-class player is consistency for me, doing it all the time, season after season, relentlessly.
16: Season after season. Now you understand my dilemma on, Salah or Keegan.
2: Yeah, true enough.
16: A soft spot for Keegan. And he, obviously, even though it was after he left us and went to Hamburg, Ballon d'Or winner, you're kind of like, in this day and age, in a 4-3-3, can you imagine what that team would have been like?
2: Oh, yeah, unbelievable, yeah. People often say about the old players, they wouldn't lace the modern players' boots. Nonsense. I'm old enough to see some of them players, and they were unbelievable players. Playing on awful pitches, getting booted all over the place, you know what I mean? Dribbling through mud. Unbelievable players.
1: Absolutely. Brilliant. Cool. Thank you very much, Jason.
2: Yeah, cheers, mate.
1: We got loads of messages coming through with your musical choices. Some of the players that you've met and gone, oh my goodness. Good evening, gents. Great show. Love hearing Sean and my fellow Spurs fan on the airways. Regarding your question about gobsmacking moments, my hero has and always will be Glenn Hoddle. He is without question the most talented and underrated footballer this country has ever produced. And when I was about 10 years old, Spurs had just signed Ozzy Ardiles. I ran into the pitch at the end of the game, and that wasn't uncommon back then.
2: No.
1: And walked off holding both Glenn and Ozzy's hands. And in 1986, it was Ozzy Spurs' testimonial, and Spurs had a midfield of Glenn, Ozzy, and Diego Maradona.
2: I don't think Glenn was underrated, by the way. I think he was just in a time that he was a future player playing at a different time, if you know.
1: Yeah.
2: Just imagine him now.
1: Oh.
2: God, just spraying it around all over the place. Either foot, cannons on either foot. Like every pass you can think of, short, long, it didn't matter to him.
1: I was at Glastonbury a couple of years ago, and Daishi was kind enough to take a selfie with me. He looked great, Prada bucket hat, linen shirt. What I want to know is whether or not he roughed it with us, the rest of us, or was a fancy glamping situation.
2: No, I've got to be honest, I was glamping. Even though he hates this, Melvin Benn, who's part of when he owns Festival Republic, and that is a brilliant fella. He kindly got me one of his Winnebagos right in the middle of it. I hope he takes. He never likes all that, but what a guy. Honestly, what an incredibly generous man. And I had a great time. Then the people are amazing. I must say that. I'm not just saying it. I swear to you. I never had one bad thing. Just people joining in. A bit of banter, which I don't mind anyway. Great people all the time. Yeah. Every bit of the gig that I went to, people were amazing.
1: Love that.
2: Say. Yeah, really enjoyed it.
1: Keep your calls coming in to us. We want to hear from you if you've been to a friendly game or if you care about friendly results so far. 03717-223344 is the number to call. 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

0: It's always good to let Kasabian play.
1: That's a great shout, you know, and what a tune. What a tune. If you've never seen that live, you've got to just witness that at the end of a gig when it goes off.
0: Oh, great band. So many tunes.
1: Yeah, Bournemouth last night, like I said. Yeah. Mate, no, I can't get down, it's miles away.
0: But, oh, it's far.
1: I saw him the week at Finsbury.
0: Yeah.
1: And Wolf Alice were great as well.
0: Oh, yeah.
1: Yeah, really good.
0: Top band as well. If you are watching us on YouTube Smart TV, I do apologise. Trying to sneak in me lunch.
1: Little snack.
0: Yeah, didn't even realise we were back. This is the final word finding here on TalkSport with me, Majestic, and Premier League gaffer Sean Dyche. In for Pards. The gaffer, I like to call Pards.
1: Fair enough.
0: Yeah, I called him the gaffer.
1: Certainly Spurs.
0: Yeah, he really has. Speaking of Spurs, you know he played for Spurs, didn't he?
1: I don't remember him playing for Spurs. I remember him in Charlton, obviously. Yeah. He's part of that brilliant team.
0: Yeah, you know he played for Spurs. Doesn't have a legacy number. This is our ongoing joke. I'm fighting for his legacy number. I'm like, Spurs, do the right thing. He paid for us.
1: But you know what? I didn't know about that legacy number.
0: Yeah.
1: I only saw that. I saw the thing that there was a big thing about Romero and it was saying, like, say 847, like a legacy number or something.
0: You know, I think it was
1: a good idea. It's a good idea.
0: I think it was the former kitman Steve Jukes who came up with the idea.
1: Right, no.
0: So big up Jukesy.
1: Yeah. Really good.
0: Absolute legend. Right, we are taking your calls on 03717223344. We're also asking you about who you would have on our festival lineup. We've put the Killers and Kasabian straight away. Yep. They're in. There are.
1: I'm going to throw the Foo Fighters in as well.
0: Oh, mate.
1: Unbelievable.
0: What a band.
1: Do you know, he's another one, you know, like, and I know you love your music, not just DJ, but he plays gigs like it's his last gig ever.
0: Yeah.
1: You know, I've seen him a few times and it's always the hype level, you know, delivering everything, like his heart and soul into it. And I admire that. I think it's brilliant.
0: One of the funniest things I've ever seen as well is Dave Grohl explaining when Chris Walken was like presenting Saturday Night Live and he goes to see Dave Grohl in his train. He's like, so is it Foo Fighters? Or where's the emphasis? I mean, you know how Walken would go. So he told him, like, it's on the Fighters. So he's like, ladies and gentlemen. For Fighters!
1: Oh, that's good, by that. That's a good impression right there.
0: For Fighters!
1: That is
0: so funny.
1: I was like, Walken.
0: I can, yeah.
1: He's got like funny, he enunciates the wrong bits of words, doesn't
0: he? Crazy!
1: Yeah.
0: But then all of a sudden.
1: That's good. You've obviously done a bit with that.
0: All of a sudden, he just goes out and knows, like, it's crazy. Why?
1: I love Foo Fighters with Rick Astley goes on stage.
0: That's great.
1: Yeah, that is a brilliant. If anyone's got time, just get it up on Google. Because that is a brilliant clip. Or YouTube, or whatever. It's brilliant.
0: Got a message from my namesake, Kevin, because that, of course, is my real name. Snow Patrol, they're a great band.
1: Awesome, another one, yeah.
0: Run, and the one Chasing Cars,
1: is an
0: anthem. Yeah. That always reminds me.
1: Emotional, that one. I'm more into the let's have it off sort of vibe.
0: No, but that's at the end, and you're crying.
1: Oh, true, yeah.
0: And you're holding someone. That always reminds me, again, talk about earning stripes, yeah? I used to work in Kavos in Corfu.
1: Ooh, that used to get lively.
0: Yeah, I was an MC.
1: Quiet one.
0: I was an MC in a bar in Kavos, right?
1: Oh, I like it.
0: And I never forget, when that tune came out, I was sat by a fire on the beach at like in the morning, and that's playing. And I'll never forget. That's what music does. It just embeds memories for life. So Snow Patrol, yeah, they go on our lineup, 100%. Let's go over to George, a Man United fan. He joins the final word. Good evening, George.
2: Yeah, good evening. Hi, guys.
0: How are you?
2: Not too bad, not too bad.
0: Good stuff.
2: Now, regarding Mr. Rashford.
1: Go on, crack on.
2: Has he put out a statement? Because I think that he needs to put out a statement that he's back at United and that he had problems with Amorim, and then we'll all be, and then once he puts in a good shift, and then we'll all be back on his side, because then it won't be just about the money. The money is not his problem. The money is United's problem. They offered him that, that's fine. But now that he's back, and I'm sure he's had offers from other clubs, but for whatever reason, he's decided to stay. He's a Manchester boy, and he wants to play again. So I think he needs to put out a statement that he's back 100%.
1: The thing is, mate, that causes more noise. So if you're the manager and you're the PR team, they go, look, why don't you just slide back in and get on with it? You know, for me, it'd be just do your work and show your worth in what you do. You know, so I get your idea to sort of clean any loose ends up, but if you get what I mean, it just causes another kind of negative story, because what'll happen is then people will start taking words at you, just get on with it. You know, part of me goes, the Amorim thing was one of them things, right? It didn't quite work out for any party, so therefore, park that, we've moved forward, you know what I mean? So sometimes, like, if you're asking my opinion, which I'm giving you, regardless, is that I would say, for me, it'd be, just slip back into the business. Let's just calm the noise down and get back out on the pitch.
2: I agree, that's one possibility as well, but put in a good shift and that's it, and get everyone back on your side. But what's the reception he's going to get from that first game?
1: Yeah, but that's being a footballer. That's being a footballer, mate. You know, like, you know, we all remember the days of David Beckham, you know, what happened with England, and the effigies of you hanging outside of pubs, for goodness sake. You look back now and that is absolutely horrendous. And yet the next season, you know, he's player of the year.
0: Yeah.
1: Yeah, he just went, right, I'm having this. And unbelievable mental strength. So, you know, there's times that are way worse than these times, you know, what players went through, but Beckham being a really obvious one. So if you get what I mean, I just think you just get on with it. And if you get a bit of stick, right, well, show them your worth. You know, go right, I'm having it off for you. You know, I've got the shirt on, so I'm going to show you what I'm about and show you what I'm worth. So I just think that's more powerful than words and bringing out statements, personally.
0: Yeah, great call, by the way. Thank you, George. He mentioned the David Beckham thing, and I was thinking about that the other day, right? The stick he got.
1: It was horrendous.
0: It was so bad.
1: And you know what? Horrendous.
0: Yeah, you look back now, because especially in the documentary.
1: They were dark days when you look back, you know. Yeah. At the time, I don't know why, you sort of just got on with it, and he got on with it, but they're dark days, mate. They were.
0: But I remind the fans that did that to David Beckham, that when you see that kid who's gone to Chelsea, Bucko, who the one Jude Bellingham gave a little slap to, you best have the same energy for him that you had for David Beckham and Enzo Fernandez and all them boys,
1: the
0: old ears.
1: Yeah, I know what you mean.
0: That's the enemy.
1: Yeah.
0: We did that to our own boy.
1: Yeah, I know.
0: So Sir David Beckham, we do apologise on behalf of that.
1: I agree, because he went on, I mean, as he would, but mentally, I always use him, he's the toughest player I've ever seen, and I don't know him. I've met him, but I don't know him.
0: Yeah.
1: But from a distance,
0: correct,
1: he's mentally the toughest footballer I've ever seen to handle what he's handled through his career. You know, things like, if you remember, I'm going to wax lyrical for a minute, if you don't mind.
0: No, please do.
1: Well, because you remember he was at LA Galaxy?
0: Yeah.
1: In his closed season, he went to Milan and carried on playing.
0: Yeah.
1: His closed season. Most players go, nah, I'm going on holiday for 10 weeks or whatever. He went, no, I'll go on loan and I'll go and play again.
0: Yeah. And then he went training with Arsenal, training with Tottenham.
1: Unbelievable.
0: I seen him in the tonic, I liked it. I was like, oh, if only we
1: could.
0: He looked good. He looked good.
1: He looks good in anything. He does. Mate. Don't worry about that.
0: He really does. But like you said, that mental strength, and again, for me, in terms of like an individual performance, England were woeful against Greece trying to win that qualifier, and it was him.
1: Oh, my goodness.
0: He was like a man possessed.
1: I think, do you know what? I think we could double check this. I'm sure someone will text. You know what? I think that's the highest amount of yardage ever from an England player.
0: Really?
1: I think it's physically the highest amount of yardage, sprint distance, high speed running, and distance covered. I think that's right. That's ever been performed by an England player. I think that's right. Someone will text in, or I could find out from someone, but that's worth knowing. Andy scored that amazing free kick
0: and
1: almost carried the team.
0: Yeah.
1: He almost carried the team to win that game.
0: I'd never forget that.
1: Unreal.
0: And again,
1: probably one of the best individual performances I think I've probably ever seen.
0: And again, the mental strength of him going, I let everyone down, I'm not going to do it again. And then when he scored the penalty in the World Cup against Argentina, the atonement was beautiful. And just seeing him kiss it, you know.
1: Yeah.
0: And again, that's why he is now Sir David Beckham. And
1: absolutely,
0: there is always this absolute nonsense around him where people go, he wasn't world class.
1: I know.
0: I'm like, the man got into the Real Madrid team.
1: And every team he went to, delivered.
0: Yeah. But he was in that Real Madrid team.
1: That one.
0: Yeah.
1: I know exactly what you mean, yeah.
0: Absolutely brilliant. 0371 722 3 4. We've already got him. I love it. Someone's shut up about Spuds. Okay, Spurs. We're not even talking about Spurs. What program are you listening to?
1: She did mention them once.
0: Yeah, I said David Beckham trained with us. But he also trained with Arsenal. Deary me. Hi, Madge. Heard your Cavos reference. I did a mini stint DJing UK Garage there. Did you do Crash Bandicoot? Era was 2000-ish. Cheers and great shows from Christian. Yes, Christian, that was the bar I was referring to.
1: I love all that nostalgia for stuff, I know. Mate. You know, for my joke, because I'm a bit older than you, but I love all that, you know, Cavos and all that era.
0: Mate, Crash Bar and Cavos, that's where I was MC.
1: What was the one in Greece you used to go to?
0: Ayanapa.
1: Ayanapa.
0: Yeah.
1: Yeah, everyone was on that one, weren't they? Do you remember?
0: Well, that was the point, you know, I think it was the late 90s, the UK Garage explosion. You had all of the footballers at that time going to Napa, and a lot of my UK Garage family friends, MC Kai, MC Creed, Spoonie, the legends of the scene, you know, they talk about playing the likes of Frank Lampard, Rio Ferdinand, Joe Cole, etc. on the beach of Nissy.
1: That's right, yeah.
0: Playing football against them.
1: Yeah, keep you ups and all
0: yeah,
1: that.
0: Yeah, I was just, great stories.
1: And all that. Yeah,
0: great stories. 0371 722 3 4. We want to hear from you guys about your stories. The Rashford debate seems to go on. I like, you know, there's some Man United fans that want him back. I think Sean's really given a great insight in terms of how the manager feels in this instance. Let's not make noise. Let's get on with it. Come back in the fold. Get your playing. And all of a sudden, it takes a great performance, a great game to go, you're home. But this is the next question I'm going to ask you. When has a player gone away and come back and it really worked out? Have
1: that's
0: we
1: good shout.
0: Seen that? Because again, people already mentioned Renato. And what I often find is people forget actually the second stint, for example, at Ronaldo. He scored a load of goals.
1: Yeah.
0: Like, he scored a lot. And then people go, when Gareth Bale came back to Spurs, and they forget it was during the era when people weren't allowed in the stands, He scored a load of goals.
1: Yeah.
0: He got us into the Europa League on the last day of the season against Leicester. He scored like 14 goals for us.
1: It's a good question you asked, though.
0: Yeah.
1: You know, about people going back.
0: Can you think of anyone?
1: Like, I will say it's slightly different, Eddie, because it's a loan.
0: Yeah.
1: Loan is slightly different than moving, actually.
0: Yeah, and then coming back.
1: Yeah. So I think it's slightly different. More favourable, I would say, to go on loan and come back.
0: Yeah, 100%.
1: People sometimes forget where you were, how good you were.
0: Yeah.
1: So he might come back, splash it on the scene, and everyone goes, oh, he's a proper player.
0: Yeah, you know exactly what I mean? So it's time for you to be the Fantasy Festival promoter. 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
15: For Bruno Guimaraes, there's men in the box if he can find them, especially on the far post. He goes for a different shot. It's a brilliant goal.
16: I think it's a huge needle mover, and for me, this is a much more important signing than Vinny Jr.
15: And then it comes to Bruno Guimaraes. Brilliant hit into the corner.
17: It's a marquee signing. It's a player that's signed for now, not in a couple of years or anything like that. He's a sign for now.
15: Hit away by the defender, comes back out to Guimaraes, and Bruno Guimaraes gets above the marker and heads the ball in.
18: The left-hand side for me is probably one where we can get better, and obviously with Bruno coming in, that will make the midfield better, no doubt.
0: You're listening to the Final Word Phone-In here on TalkSport with me, Majestic, and Premier League gaffer Sean Dyche. You're hearing a package here about Bruno Guimaraes. He's moved to Arsenal. Sophie Nicolau there, the wonderful Sophie. She's brilliant, by the way. Big Arsenal fan and writer and broadcaster. And she's right. It is a needle mover. It's a statement signing. It is Arsenal not resting on their laurels. And I hate to say it as a Spurs fan. You know, they have done things so right in the last few years with recruitment. Even down to, like, moving Trossard on. Trossard's been great for them the last couple of years.
1: They're getting the manager time.
0: Yeah.
1: That's the biggest thing they've done.
0: Well, this is the great...
1: He's maybe earned his time as well, by the way. Credit to him. But they have given him time.
0: Yeah. And which is not what clubs doing anymore.
1: No. And he was running out of time, let's face it.
0: Yeah.
1: He didn't win this year. I think they'd have had to go and look. We've put, I don't know, was it maybe £1 billion or whatever over 4 years, let's say. Something like that. We put that into the side. We need an outcome. And to their credit, they got the outcome. By hook or crook, I personally commend him, Arteta, for changing his style. You know, not going for their philosophy, going, no, we just want to win. And now I commend him for making that signing, because that's a signing that your dressing room goes, oh, hello.

0: But Arsenal have done things so right in the last few years. Like when they brought Declan in, it was a lot of money at the time.
1: Absolutely.
0: But it's paid dividends. So much so.
1: Absolutely.
0: And, you know, they went and bought a leader. They've gone and bought Newcastle's captain.
1: Yeah.
0: He was the heart and soul of that team.
1: Yeah, it says to me they're not just going to sit there and go, oh, well, we won it now. We're just going to relax.
0: Correct.
1: And why not strike while everyone else is doing all these changes? You know, you've got a settled manager. You've got a settled group of players. You've just won the title. Let's go again.
0: Yeah.
1: But the best way of going again is make sure the players don't just go, ah, well, I'm sorted now. I mean, man, you did it for years, didn't they?
0: Yeah.
1: Just bring in two or three new players and ruffle feathers a little bit, you know what I mean? Unofficially. And then they had the old boys, not the old boys in age, but the leaders like Keane and all them who kind of went, this is what we do at Man U.
0: Yeah, exactly.
1: We don't just sit there and go, oh, we won it last year. Hurrah. We get on and we go, right, we've won it. We're going again.
0: And again, just using my experience as a fan, as a Spurs fan, I remember when Danny Rose came out with that statement, we have to Google the signings. So that's what the players are thinking. Like you said, so when Bruno comes in, they're like, what, Bruno G's in? Wow.
1: Yeah.
0: So
1: yeah.
0: Rather than going, you know, like, you know, especially at that time with Pochettino, where Spurs could have cracked on, if we brought in those extra players, then the car walkers
1: of this
0: world.
1: Do you know the other thing? Do you know the other thing that I think people forget, right? And you know, yeah, again, I'll give our wonderful listeners kind of a manager's view, if you like. He's game ready. He's Premier League ready.
0: Yes.
1: A lot of these clubs are signing European players. Like, don't get me wrong, are very good players, but you know, you do have to adapt. There's not many who just hit the ground in the Premier League and go bang and just automatically rip it. So if you look down the last 10 years of football, of foreign players signing, there is as many who've taken a bit of time, slow burners, as there are the ones who have ripped it straight away. And he's a game ready Premier League player.
0: Correct.
1: He knows about it. So he can just go, bang, change my shirt, I'm ready to go.
0: And that's the thing. I look over the last few years and what Arsenal did, they went into Man City, winners, when they brought Zinchenko and Jesus in. Then they went, right, we've moved on from them now. So we moved them on. When they brought Ramsdale in, and I thought, and Arsenal fans, you can tell me this because it's your club, I thought Ramsdale was pivotal in bringing back the fans to loving Arsenal again. He was the keeper that turning round and giving it some, and he was a great sort of showman for the Arsenal fans. And when I speak to my friends who are Arsenal fans, they loved him. But they went, we're not going to rest on that because Raya's the best one and we're going to have a season of...
1: Well, Raya's proved his worth without a shadow of
0: 100%.
1: That is for sure.
0: But that is a big call for the manager to go, right, you're out, he's in, we're going to take the time and move and keep moving these players on.
1: And by the way, there's still an element of luck with them calls.
0: Yeah.
1: You know, you don't always get them right.
0: No.
1: Sometimes it's your gut feelings, man, and your staff as well. Your staff become important when they feedback and they go, should we or shouldn't we? And you go, no, I think it's time to go.
0: Yeah.
1: I think it's time to change things, you know what I mean?
0: And again, one of the greatest, if not the greatest, Premier League manager up there, obviously, there's Pep and a few others with the conversations, but Sir Alex Ferguson.
1: Absolutely.
0: Moved on the best players in the world the moment he went, this ain't working.
1: That's why he's still the boss of them all.
0: Yeah.
1: He's the boss of bosses for me because of that reason. 24 years or whatever it was, 27, no, 24, I think, of consistently turning more players around, turning new teams around. Do you know what I mean? And making a team, being brave enough for the class of 92. I know they're all fantastic players, but he was brave enough to go, no, we're going with these lot.
0: Yeah.
1: And then building a catalyst, which what they tell me was Eric Cantona. You know what I mean? They're moments of real, unbelievable management for me.
0: Yeah, no, absolutely. 03717223344 is the number to call if you want to have your say on the final word phone in. Lots of people get involved about the music, as well as the people that went back to a club for a second stint. This is from Paul, the Newcastle fan. Peter Beardsley did great for us, Newcastle, in his second stint.
1: Oh, yeah, that's a great Paul. You brought one up.
0: Mark Hughes.
1: Great shout.
0: We had a message from,
1: brilliant players there.
0: It was a wonderful listener that said about Mark Hughes, so thank you to whoever that was. I can't find it. We get so many messages, I'm trying to keep up with them. So we do appreciate that, guys. So Mark Hughes, Peter Beardsley, producer Ross mentioned Ian Rush.
1: Yeah. Yeah,
0: he had a good second stint. So
1: it's hard though, right? It's hard, isn't it? Because we're not throwing them around, are we? You know, we're having to think about them, and our listeners are going, "All right, yeah, that's a good question. Who's you know who can we think of?"
0: He's a Spurs one, Klinsmann.
1: Did he go back?
0: He went back. He saved us from relegation.
1: Oh goodness, I forgot about that. I can remember the first time, obviously.
0: Yeah, I remember. I think we beat Wimbledon like 6-0, and he scored about 4 goals to keep us safe. And I remember the press conference. He came around the back around the Christmas, and goes, you know, I'm glad to be back, but I'm not here to perform miracles. I'm not Santa Claus. I never forget saying I'm not Santa Claus. I was like, you are. Welcome back. And I remember, that was good. So, yeah, the second stint.
1: Tottenham story, the famous 5 and the 6.
0: Yeah.
1: Famous 5 and the other 6. You can imagine the word I was going to use.
0: Yeah.
1: Famous 5 and the other 6. That's what you say about that 11, wasn't it, that Tottenham?
0: Yeah, it was brilliant stuff. Let's go to Lewis. He's an Arsenal fan. I'm sure he can give us a bit of insight into his thoughts and feelings about Bruno going to Arsenal. How are you, Lewis?
2: Apologies. Hi, guys. May I firstly

0: say, this is a first-time caller, massive long-time fan. It's a pleasure to be on the call.
1: Oh, listen, we are so honoured to have you as our first time with you.
2: Well, I'm a newbie, so I think he means you, mate. So I'm a newbie, really.
1: We've got Dicey in the house.
2: I appreciate it anyway.
1: Lewis, what do you make of the signing?
0: Apologies. Let's be bluntly honest here. We're a business. We're a team, right? When people join our club, right, they take them into the room. You don't just simply have the opportunity to get £250,000. This is your contract. This is what you'll be eligible to gain from joining Arsenal Football Club. And that's why we produce players, okay? No?
2: Yeah. I know what you mean, yeah, but it's not... I mean, there are varying reasons. Of course, by the way, no footballer. Look, footballers have to play the game, right? They have to go, yeah, you know, I spoke to the manager and it was brilliant. Of course, but that's relevant in life. A contract's relevant in any walk of life, though, mate, to be fair.
0: Apologies. Arsenal is a different kind of club, though, Sean. And Sean, firstly, I've seen what you've done over the years and I'm very impressed. But secondly, there's not many clubs that produce players like Arsenal, right? What we essentially do is we take you into the boardroom without your manager, your agent. He sits downstairs and we go through the terms and conditions. Okay, you may get paid not a pittance. We will pay you a wedge. But the reason you come to Arsenal Football Club is because you're playing for Arsenal Football Club, right? In my eyes, it's a prestige. Apologies, I'm going to be bluntly honest, Sean, my host. I'm not well in depth with the current squads. I'm an old man. Well, I used to pick my son newspaper up. We're talking the Percy days. Yeah, your Gilbertos, your Campbells, your Clichés, your Sagners, right? Football's changed, and of course, we have to adapt to that situation, but I don't know.
2: No, I think most people will feel that about their clubs, though, mate. You know, if you're Majestic's Tottenham fans, we'd feel that they you know, the players want to join Tottenham because of the right reasons. I do agree with your point, though. Arsenal have been producing players because I started out being the youth team coach at Watford, and Watford's training ground was literally next door to Arsenal's. Yeah, and I got to know Steve Bold really well because we were doing the two youth teams. Brilliant fellow, by the way, as well. A great operator that he is, and they brought some brilliant players through. So they had a secondary market at Arsenal, which they knew was a secondary market. They know they weren't always going to get the first. But they were selling players for like £2 and 3 million quid. You know what I mean? And like a secondary sort of run of business. And they went through a spell of providing some excellent players out to football at large, not just through, you know, what the ones that got into Arsenal's team. So I do agree with that. The bit about the idea, the feel of a club, to be honest, every fan would feel that about their own club.
1: Course.
2: You know what I mean? So I get your point about Arsenal, it's a prestige club, but every fan would feel that. You know, they would hold their own club in high regard. Of course, Arsenal's in the superpowers, as I call them, of course. But you get my point. Yeah. Every fan would hope that the player is sitting there wanting to be part of that football.
1: Absolutely. Yeah. Right, coming up next, it's time to get all the latest transfer stories with our senior football correspondent, Ben Jacobs. 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
15: Good evening, I'm Max Scott here with your news headlines. The UK's broken a 30-year record for the number of days in a year with temperatures reaching at least 30 degrees Celsius. Today's recordings have brought the total number of such days up to 35, one more than what was reached back in 1995. It's as the country prepares for a fifth heat wave. Yellow heat health alerts are in place for several regions. Now, Downing Street officials say Andy Burnham will be in listening mode as he kicks off a national tour to meet members of the public. The Prime Minister's planning on spending most of this month travelling around the country, asking people how his government can improve lives. Benjamin Netanyahu's rejected a plan for peace in Gaza, saying his troops won't leave from the Palestinian territory until Hamas fully disarms. The 15-point plan's been put forward by US President Donald Trump's Board of Peace. Hamas say Israel must stop all attacks before they can agree to disarm. And an Irish government jet's due to land in Dublin, carrying a former boxing promoter who's an alleged leader of an organised crime group. The Justice Ministers for Ireland and the UAE have welcomed the extradition of Daniel Kinahan.
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15: PSG have announced the signing of Lucadinho from Aston Villa, and Hibs scored a late winner at Ibrox to beat Rangers 2-1 in the Scottish Premiership.
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0: Good evening, it is the final word phoning as the Foo Fighters play underneath us. What a band.
1: Cheers.
0: I've got to say a big shout out to my sister Natasha, because she is a huge Foo Fighters fan, so is her husband Luke, and at their wedding, I actually played Everlong on the guitar.
2: Oh, what a, I didn't know that. You just mentioned that. Fantastic. That. What an ability
0: that is. What a song that is.
2: I think he stumbled across that. I'm sure I saw when he did that acoustically on one of them odd shows. Like, who was the mad DJ in America?
0: Howard Stern.
2: Yeah, I think he did it on there. And then he went, and it got massive hits. And he went, oh. And he started doing it on stage.
0: Yeah.
2: The acoustic version.
0: That's correct, yeah. Howard with a deep voice.
2: Yeah, exactly.
0: 03717223344 is the number to call. So many people get involved with the music stuff. I've got to read this one because Mark is a true music lover, I can tell. And he sent us a couple of messages, so I want to read his stuff out here. It says, I would like to suggest the Prodigy as your festival finale. I was at V97 in Chelmsford when the Manic Street Preachers headlined. Great band as well. But after the energy, as good as they were, they didn't give the energy of the prod. Keith was a true friend of mine, and I think about him lots. But the amazing experience he gave is unique. Prodigy headline, you go home loving it.
2: That's I missed it last year at Glasgow, but you'd see when they did that, and the singer just backed off.
0: Yeah, the fires. They did green lasers. Oh, it's beautiful, isn't
2: that
0: it?
2: That was awesome.
0: That's from Mark, who's a West Ham fan. And he also says, your flame lives on, Firestarter. That's from Mark. He said, sorry, I'm always emotional when it comes to my old friend Keith. But you can't think of a better finale at a festival than the prod. Mr. Dyche is my age. He must love them.
2: Oh, unbelievable. Unbelievable. I remember when they were breaking, you know, when they first came through.
0: But with the proper rave stuff.
2: But when Insomnia came out, that was game changing.
0: Oh, that was Faithless.
2: Yeah.
0: You're talking about Fat of the Land with Firestarter, correct?
2: Sorry, Firestarter came out.
0: Well, that was that's the shift from them being a rave outfit.
2: I was just going to say, because it almost rocked, like a rocky sort of deeper edge, you know?
0: Yeah,
2: and a bit,
0: 100%.
2: Bit almost like a naughty edge, you know what I mean? Yeah. I went, oh, hang on a minute, just really powerful.
0: Well, it brought...
2: And his performance, of course, in the video.
0: Yeah, it brought... And the hair and everything. Yeah, it brought Keith in as a front man rather than just a dancer, because, of course, the original lineup was with Leroy as a dancer, Keith as a dancer.
2: I didn't know that.
0: Yeah, yeah, so there was four of them, of course, at the start, wasn't there? And Keith and Liam were the dancers, Leroy was the MC, and, of course, Liam was... Is this
2: but them two tunes, Insomnia, sorry, Faithless, and then Firestarter was different. That was, for me, game changing.
0: Yeah, absolutely. And again,
2: direction
0: festival anthems. Right, it is now time to turn our attention to all things transfers. And joining us now on the show is the man that knows everything when it comes to transfers, is senior football correspondent Ben Jacobs. How are we, Ben?
3: Good evening. Ben? Not sure about everything, but I'll do my best.
0: Yeah, you do a great job, Ben. Who would you have on our festival? You get to put someone on the lineup.
3: I mean, I'm like a Nirvana or Radiohead type guy.
0: Oh, listen, I'm going to go with Radiohead for you there.
2: We're both, yeah.
0: Yeah, we'll take, well, unfortunately, we can't have...
2: Yeah.
0: But, you know, in real life, Radiohead, I love Radiohead as well. So that's a great shout, Ben.
2: Yep.
0: What's your favourite Radiohead tune?
3: Ooh, I think probably I'm a Creep.
0: Yeah, classic. Paranoid Android, great tune as well. There's so many.
2: I think that's the riff, sorry, in the background of that Paranoid Android.
0: Yeah.
2: That's brilliant.
0: It's so good, isn't it? Right, Ben, let's talk about Luka Dina's finally officially completed return to PSG from Aston Villa after the French Giants triggered his £8.5 million release clause. The 33-year-old left-back signed a three-year contract to serve as an experienced backup to Nuno Mendes, while Villa finalised a €20 million deal to replace him with Atletico Madrid's Matteo Ruggeri. How did this deal come about, Ben?
3: Yeah, this was a release clause, so possibly not a deal that Villa would have really liked to sanction, not at the number. It's a bargain for PSG, in my opinion. €7 million release clause, very similar kind of clause to Yuri Tielemans. That was €35 million to Manchester United, and Luka Dina returning to PSG. He was there playing for them for a couple of years between 2013 and 2015, and then still technically at the club during a loan spell at Roma as well. And this was just a deal that suited all parties. It was done very quickly with the player and from Villa's point of view, as you say, they now need to strengthen in that particular position, because I'm sure they would have either liked to keep hold of Luka Dina, or if they were to sell him, have got a much bigger fee, because on paper, this one, a bargain for the French champions.
0: Absolutely. I want to stick with Villa quickly, because at the bottom of my sheet here, I've got about Polina and Newcastle being interested, but I saw earlier today Aston Villa being potentially interested in Polina. Where does his future lie, Ben?
3: Yeah, Villa were there first. I mean, so Paulinho, who was with Tottenham, and then they went on this incredible revamp of their midfield, and as a consequence, no room for Paulinho, despite some positive noises from Roberto De Zerbi. But the player, even when he joined Spurs on a loan with a buy option from Bayern, wanted to stay in the Premier League. It was about football and family. So he's giving big priority to still staying within the Premier League. And Aston Villa were actually there first, and talks continue, and they're relatively optimistic that the player would be keen on joining. But Newcastle have come in, and what's kind of clear in all of this since Bruno Guimarães left and Matthias Jasler came in is that the new manager is going to have a fair amount of say. And I wonder whether some of Newcastle's kind of stagnation in the market was actually down to waiting to allow Jasler some say over recruitment, because clearly this isn't only about book balancing for Newcastle United. They got 70 million for Gordon, 100 million for Tonali, and then a further 75 million for Guimarães. And they are going to be able to spend some of that money. But if they can find experience in the middle more economically, maybe they can go big on other positions. Paulinho, one option. Pierre-Emile Højbjerg is another. And both kind of fit a very similar profile. So clearly Newcastle are going to add another midfielder, but don't be surprised in other areas if they spend some of that Bruno Guimarães money.
0: Yeah, I was going to mention Højbjerg as well, because I hear he's been linked to Newcastle as well. It clearly looks like they want to throw some older heads and reinforcements in their dice.
2: They're going to have to spend, aren't they?
0: Yeah.
2: Because, you know, Eddie going, and surely the fans are going, like, not just the manager going, they're going, well, look, we bought in a fortune over the last couple of years. You know what I mean? Yeah, or certainly the last three winters, yeah, from last summer, the Christmas winter, then this winter. So they're going to have to. I must just mention, I will say, because you were saying about Paris Saint-Germain getting a good deal for $8.5 million, but if they've only spent $20 million in balance to get Rüdiger, he's 24 years old. I mean, Atletico working in Simeone, usually they're hardy, them boys.
0: Yeah.
2: You know what I mean? So that looks pretty good business to me.
0: Ben, that's a good deal, right?
3: Yeah, it's an excellent deal. I mean, we're definitely seeing one market between kind of Premier League clubs and outside, and another Premier League to Premier League, which is why, for example, Christian Romero, if he goes to Atletico Madrid or Napoli, that's a €40 million deal. And when you compare that to Jan-Paul Van Hecker and Max Lacroix, both 52, the inflation within Premier League makes it really difficult to get value. But if you're prepared to go outside, there are still some bargains to be had. And I think, as you say, overall, it's a great deal for PSG. And if Villa get that one over the line, it's an excellent price for them as well.
2: Do you know what? As soon as you see things like the Elliot Anderson deal, easy for me to say, go through, you know the market's rising.
0: Yeah.
2: And it absolutely hurts. Everyone beneath the superpowers gets hit with everything. Yeah. Do you know what I mean? Imagine Forest now, right? They try and bring up against a player to get a player, and guess what they say? Well, you just got 116 million for him, and we think our player is half that player at least, so therefore we want half that. You know what I mean?
0: Absolutely. And then, of course, with Spurs spending all that money on Tonali, the deal for Bruno G would have been them going, keep going up. And speaking of Arsenal, Ben, I believe you got a Martinelli story for me.
3: Yeah, a couple of bits of breaking news for you for Arsenal. So they're naturally still trying to strengthen on that left-hand side, but you sense after the failed pursuit of Vinny Jr., they might need some kind of outgoing, and what they're not going to do is sanction Gabriel Martinelli's exit before they bring somebody in. Yildiz of Juventus is a player they like, but he very recently signed a new deal. Illiman and Jai has been discussed. Junior Kroupi was on the list, but he did his metatarsal, and Bournemouth insist that they were never going to sell anyway. And then Julian Alvarez is still there if we get a twist, despite the fact that the player said he wants Barcelona, and Atleti on record publicly as saying that he's going nowhere. But the point here is that Arsenal is still looking broadly for that left side of attack, whether it's a more versatile player like Julian Alvarez, or alternatively if it's an out and out left winger. And if Gabriel Jesus goes to Napoli because Romelu Lukaku might be moving off to Turkey, then maybe there's even room to find two kinds of sources of goals. And then in that context, Galatasaray have decided Gabriel Martinelli, according to my information, is an option. And today there was a call between Arsenal and the Turkish club to discuss the first steps of what might be the price and when's the right timing. Because again, I don't see Arsenal sanctioning anything for Gabriel Martinelli before they know that they've got another reinforcement on that side. So this is one to keep an eye on. A lot of money in Turkey, and it could be a developing story. Now, it was thought that Gala's number one priority was Rafa Leao, and they are still in talks, but at the moment, no breakthrough. So if they don't get Leao, could they turn their attention to Gabriel Gabriel Martinelli. An initial inquiry to Arsenal has today been made.
0: Brilliant stuff as always. Thank you very much, Ben. That is senior football correspondent Ben Jacobs, who's always up to speed on what's going on in the transfer market. You just heard there, you know, Martinelli. Arsenal will probably look to move a couple more on, you know.
2: Yeah, well, look, like we were saying earlier, I think if, you know, and I'm using a template of Man U with Sir Alex, he often did that, didn't he? Won something and they went bang, bang, bang, two or three out, two or three in. And just almost saying, no, we're not just sitting and going, oh, well, we won that, so now it's all right. You know, we're going again type thing. And I think that's one way of doing it. There's other ways to do it, but that is one way for sure. And that's juggling the pack, and refreshing it. You know what I mean? Giving it a different feel.
0: But it's really interesting to hear your point of view because, as you mentioned, with Bruno G, the biggest thing you mentioned, Premier League ready, right?
2: Yeah, I think, you know what? I'm amazed more Premier League moves are not happening because if you want to keep winning, for me, I think that's a really wise move to get someone who can go in and just go, bang, I'm ready.
0: And that's why I've been so impressed with Spurs' business so far because of Robbo, Senesi, you know, Tonali, Van Hecke, etc., all of these guys. And that's what Spurs had done wrong in previous years for me. And Pards called it out a couple of years ago when we brought in Lucas Bergvall, who clearly is a talent. Archie Gray, again, clearly
2: a talent.
0: But young lads.
2: Absolutely.
0: Who aren't necessarily Premier. They've had Archie Gray especially has had so much on his shoulders over the last two seasons.
2: Couldn't agree more, you know. I mean, it will pay him back dividends in the future. But it was a hard situation to throw that kid in amongst.
0: Oh, you're right back this week. You're centre half this week.
2: And I tell you what, he did his lot, though.
0: Yeah.
2: But he went, that will stand him in good stead, I think. You know, his sort of fast track of how you mature as a Premier League player will be massively powerful for him going forward, I think. But it must have been, playing through that must be hard.
0: Yeah.
2: As a young player, and you go, now I'm playing there, now I'm playing there, now I'm playing there.
0: It would be interesting to hear.
2: Just crowd going mad.
0: It would be to hear him in an interview, to how that time was.
2: Yeah, but he probably won't make sense of it now.
0: Yeah.
2: But in the next couple of scenes, he probably will.
0: Yeah,
2: and
0: absolutely.
2: He'll reflect back and go, you know, it's made him a lot stronger.
0: But again, even for us good fans, watching him, because he's been there, so hard to judge him as a player because you don't know what player he actually
2: is. It's been incredibly unfair on him, and they've asked a lot of him. But, as I said, that used to be commonplace, you know. Now it's almost like, why are you putting in? He's too young. But, you know, Brian Clough was throwing kids in and Alex Ferguson was throwing kids in.
0: Correct.
2: And they'd come through it. And I think he has come through it. I think he's held his own and I think he'll get stronger and stronger and stronger.
0: Absolutely. We are going back to the phone lines next and we'd love to hear from Rangers fans. I had a Rangers fan call me on Friday, or is it Thursday? Thursday, I think, because they lost in Europe, and he was not happy at all. And he was like, if we lose on Sunday, that's going to be problematic.
2: They played to Malcolm McCartney-Hibernian. They've done a brilliant job there, you know, what they've done, you know, to revitalise Hibernian, make it a stronger unit.
0: Absolutely. So Rangers fans, give us a call as your side's lost again, this time against Hibs. 03717223344. 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

0: we're getting some tunes on the show this evening. The Killers. Straight out of Las Vegas.
1: Yeah, banger. That's a banger, isn't it? I've seen them a few times. They're awesome.
0: Because they just have hit after hit. And sometimes, in a festival situation, you just want the bangers.
1: And you know, experience in any walk of life, but particularly music thing, they learn how to... Their stage presence grows, don't it? And they can... I don't know how to describe it, but they become real showmen.
0: Yeah, absolutely.
1: But weren't like that 10 years before, I'm sure.
0: No.
1: They know to get the crowd eating out their hands.
0: Yeah, it's like being a footballer. Just understanding
1: absolutely.
0: In the middle of the pitch.
1: Or a DJ, mate, I'm sure. Yeah. The more experience you get... Little things happen, you can control it, you can mix it, you change the feel of it.
0: Well, it's reading the room, isn't it? And I say this all the time to up-and-coming DJs, ask me, I don't plan sets. You can't plan a set because something might go wrong. Like, for example, yesterday, the festival I played at in Hatfield, The Great Fate, amazing festival. Dizzy's absolutely smashed it.
1: Yeah.
0: Smashed it as he does. And then they put a 15-minute interval in between me and Diz because of the changeover, which didn't need to be there. And all the crowd have gone.
1: And you're going, what?
0: Because obviously they don't realise that the music has stayed. So I can't go in with a banging intro because there's no one there. It looks silly. I've had to rebuild up.
1: I'll give you a manager's view, right? So you prepped your team.
0: Yeah.
1: You go, after he's got it tactically wrong. Guess what? You get out there. The stadium feels different than you thought. The opposition have turned up.
0: Yeah.
1: I mean, really turned up. And everyone's going, you got it wrong. Going, no, we didn't get it right. But it's hard to get it right. You've got 11 others out there trying to stop you doing what you were doing.
0: Correct.
1: And on any given day, the crowd's mood can change, and that can influence performance.
0: Absolutely.
1: As well. That's when half time becomes important.
0: Yeah.
1: Maybe like you're saying as DJ, when you go, hang on a minute, I've got to change the feel here.
0: Yeah.
1: Do you know what I mean? That's such an important thing.
0: And just knowing, again, being versatile enough to go right.
1: And it often comes with experience.
0: It's not working. Again, and we've already doffed our cap to Arteta.
1: Absolutely.
0: For changing his style to win the Premier League. And I said it, you know, and this is as a Spurs fan, I'm like, I was sticking up for Arteta. I was like, well, he's damned if he does and damned if he doesn't. Because when they're playing the fluid football, which was probably the best looking football in the Premier League at the time.
1: But they couldn't win anything.
0: And because,
1: couldn't win the league.
0: They've got no backbone.
1: Yeah.
0: And then all of a sudden they become horrible to play against.
1: Yeah.
0: And literally it's just not nice to watch. Then they win. Oh, but that's not good football.
1: Well, I recently got a turnaround quote on me about Areola. And I was actually praising him to the hilt, saying that he was playing free football and it weren't working. And then he went more like get it forward football, you know, right in your face, high energy, high octane football. And he's done a brilliant job.
0: Mm.
1: And somehow that got turned around on me. And I was actually lauding him.
0: Well, it's also
1: the media.
0: Yeah, it's also sometimes the sort of like harsh stereotype that I feel you get about football, the style you play. Because if you watch Burnley, like especially when he was in the Championship coming up, the football you played was on the front foot. Like,
1: yeah, because you know yourself, it's easier to do it in the Championship because guess what? You're probably the stronger hand.
0: Yeah.
1: But you go in the Premier League, I said recently, mate, and I said it this year about the teams coming up, you'll go back down if you carry on doing that.
0: Yeah.
1: So change. My advice to all the managers who get up, the first season this is, after a time you might find your feet. First season, change for what's needed, not what you think is needed by just going, no, we're going to stick to the same way of doing because I'm telling you it ain't going to work.
0: Well, we've seen it because ironically we're about to talk about Rangers. Russell Martin, former Rangers manager.
1: Yep.
0: When he came into the Premier League and stuck with that same philosophy, you know, you find it difficult.
1: Yeah, no, I find that difficult to watch as a manager because I'm going, I always use this line, you know, when they say, if we go down the right way. Stay up the wrong way.
0: Yeah.
1: That's my advice. Stay up the wrong way.
0: And the thing is, we know Russell Martin's a good manager. He's got great ideas.
1: Absolutely, that's fine.
0: And
1: you got to win, mate.
0: Yeah.
1: Or win enough.
0: Yeah, because otherwise you find yourself out of a job. And speaking of jobs... The Rangers manager job at the moment.
1: Yeah.
0: The pressure's on that. Let's go to Tom. He's a Rangers fan. He joins us on the show. It's not been the best start to the season, Tom.
2: No, it's been a poor start. Same as the last few seasons have been so disappointing. So disappointing.
1: What do you put it down to, Tom?
2: Well, when we told McInnes was coming in, they played 4-4-2. Paid a 3-5. He played 3-5-2 today, right? So he's chopping and changing his team already. Changing his formation. You know, and I put it down. I mean, today, there was lethargic. There was just nothing to get the crowd off their seat. And at Ibrox, we used to be up and down and exciting football. Absolutely nothing. And we've had this the last few seasons. And we've started off the same way as last year. Very poor. Already 5 points behind the league leaders. You know, unless there's major changes to that team, we're going to have a long, hard season again.
1: The fans wanted McInnes in.
0: Big time.
1: Right? But yeah, they really wanted Dennis in, didn't they?
2: Do you really think that? Do you
1: Derek,
2: really
1: sorry,
2: think they
1: Derek,
2: wanted
1: Derek,
2: them
1: sorry.
2: In?
1: Yep.
2: Do you really think they wanted him in?
1: I'm sort of asking you. I got the
0: that was the impression
1: sorry.
0: We got.
1: Yeah, sorry, mate.
0: That's what we like to ask you.
1: They wanted Derek McInnes in.
2: Well, I was very surprised they went for McInnes. I mean, and don't get me wrong, I think that a lot of fans are looking at McInnes as being ex-Rangers. He won 9 in a row. He was only there a season and a half at Ibrox. You know what I mean? He was only there.
0: Yeah, he was on loan, wasn't he?
2: He went back a couple of seasons, right? And you had Derek, if you had Barry Ferguson in, right? Barry Ferguson at least would be on that park, getting in amongst these guys at the dressing room and at half time, and he would be encouraging them to play the Rangers way and give the fans what they expect. But we're not getting that. Now, I'm going to ask you a question. You tell me on that part today who's a real leader for the Rangers dressing room today, because I couldn't see one.
1: I mean, mate, that's the hardest thing in football now. You know, we're managers across the board, mate. You know, I know managers from lower leagues as well, in England, that is. And they'll tell you, the hardest thing now is getting leaders. You know, we're trying to get different forms of leaders, you know, now, because, you know, the old school leaders, which we'd all be able to say, you know, I don't know, the leader by their presence and their voice and, you know, getting around the players. That's not so prevalent now. So what kind of leaders are you looking at? You know, what kind of, trying to mould these people into being leaders is part of the job now. And I don't know, I agree, I don't know the squad there well enough, but you do need leaders, particularly at a club with the demand of Rangers and any big club. But Rangers are a massive concern. You do need leaders who can stand up to the feel and the expectation of Rangers and the crowd there.
2: Well, what worries me now is going forward. We're going into Thursday's game 2-1 down in the Europa League. If Derek McInnes doesn't change the team or doesn't do something to get the team working harder, give us that excitement. I mean, if we could beat 2-1 today and we had 15 chances and we were banging the goals and hitting the crossbars, it just didn't go for us, that would be great. But we're not even getting that. We're not getting that. So what happens on Thursday if we get beat again? That's 4 in the bounce. That's some start of a manager coming to Ibrox. You know, where does he go from there?
1: I'm bound to support managers, I always do, but you know, there's a time element as well. Now, I know, look, don't get me wrong, I'm going to go back on my words, pre-season, he's had some time, the manager and his staff, to get the, you know, get the players doing what they want them to do. But when the real stuff starts, we were just talking about it, actually, me and Majestic on the show, about, you know, when the real stuff starts, that's when the real questions get asked and answered, if you like. So I would hope they give him a bit more time to, you know, shuffle the pack.
2: Because, you know, you kind of keep changing managers. But if we went through the first 3-4 games of the season here and we scraped through 1-0, I would take it, because you've got 9-12 points on the board.
1: That's fair. Yeah, I get your point.
2: But we've not got that at the moment. We're now with 1 point. 1 point. That's what we have at the moment. And now that makes it, again, even harder for us going into the next game, because it'll put the players under a lot of pressure. And you know what our Rangers fans are like.
1: I do.
2: If we go 20 minutes into the game and we're not getting anywhere and we're 5 points behind Celtic and all of a sudden we're not doing anything, we will go on the backs of players. And maybe that's unfair, but let's be honest.
1: It is what it is, mate. I mean,
2: we work hard to get that money for season tickets, let me tell you.
1: Yeah, absolutely. I mean, I took Burnley up there when Mark Warburton was manager there, because, you know, my friendship with him, and we took him up there a couple of pre-seasons, and the crowd were giving him a lot of stick, and we were a Premier League side at the time. You know what I mean? Yeah. So I do well understand the demand up there, mate.
0: Tom, I want to ask you about Nico Raskin, because there's been a lot of noise about him, of course, only a couple of years left on his contract. Talking about leaders, he's someone that's revered in you know, the world of football. How did he get on today?
2: Look, the Raskin thing's one of these ones whereas that you hear lots of clips coming out of Ibrox or different things that's going on, right?
0: Mm-hmm.
2: And I hear he's very vocal in the dressing room. Now, that vocal might be, and a good vocal, that he's encouraging the players, let's do better, or it could be a complaint, or we just don't know. But I think there's been so much noise made about Nico Raskin, I think we'll see him away shortly. I think he'll go before the window closes. It's been too much going on.
0: Yeah, there's been a lot of noise. That's why I wanted to ask and get your opinion on him. So, because like I said, it's someone name that keeps popping up, and I know the manager was keen to work with him and thought he might not even get to work with him, but he was, you know, he got a massive backing from the manager. Tom, what's going to be good enough for you to see in the next couple of games for you to give him your backing? Or are you just done with him already?
2: No, I'm not done with him. No, I'm never done with the Rangers. What I'm going to say to you is, right?
0: Well, the manager, not Rangers. I know you'll never be done with Rangers.
2: No, I'm not done with McInnes either. But you made a statement there, and he says the manager wanted to work with Nico Raskin, right? Mm-hmm. So why did they bring in a player at Shanklin, right? Right? And why did they not get Nico Raskin, get him in there and sit there and say, look, you've been here a while, I'm going to meet you, captain. Let me see what you can do. What can you do for me? What you going to bring to the club as captain? But he brings in a guy for Hearts on a fee, and he becomes a Rangers captain. Why is that? Because he's a Rangers supporter all his days. Come on.
0: Yeah, no, that's an interesting point.
2: John Gregg, who's a Rangers supporter, John Gregg would have been through a brick wall for the Rangers all day long. These are different characters now we've got in football. To me, they've not got it. You need to want to play for Rangers. You need to want to play the Rangers way, which is hard, 90 minutes, start to finish. That's the way it should be. And give the fans something to go home and say, that was great to watch.
0: Great, cool. Thank you very much, Tom. Coming up, I'm legally obliged to talk about Spurs. I can hear Bard signaled all the way from Scotland already. 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
10: Good evening, I'm Max Scott here with your sports headlines. We'll start with some breaking transfer news regarding Arsenal from our senior football correspondent Ben Jacobs.
11: Galatasaray have decided Gabriel Martinelli, according to my information, is an option. And today there was a call between Arsenal and the Turkish club to discuss the first steps of what might be the price and when's the right timing.
10: We understand the move wouldn't be sanctioned until Arsenal find a replacement on that left-hand side. Elsewhere, PSG have confirmed the signing of Luka Dinia from Aston Villa. They activated his £7 million release clause. While Como have confirmed the permanent signing of Trevor Chalobah from Chelsea, you can get more transfer news on the website at TalkSport.com. Now, a hat-trick from new signing Kasper Hu helped Celtic thrash Kilmarnock 5-1 in the Scottish Premiership. The defending champions have started the campaign with back-to-back wins. Assistant boss Sean Maloney spoke after the game.
12: He scored a brilliant hat-trick, but he also a big part of his game was when Kilmarnock went man for man. He had to hold it, and it's something the boss is really, really strong on.
10: Maloney was stepping in for Martin O'Neill, who's still recovering from a small procedure. Elsewhere in the SPL, Derek McInnes's winless start at Rangers continued. They lost at home to Hibs 2-1. And in the Carabao Cup, Sheffield United are into the second round of the EFL Cup thanks to a 3-0 victory at Mansfield. Goals from Patrick Bamford, Mark McGuinness and Callum O'Hare helped the Championship side avoid an upset against their League One opponents.
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10: The UK's broken a 30-year record for the number of days in a year with temperatures reaching at least 30 degrees Celsius. And an Irish government jet has landed in Dublin carrying an alleged gangland figure who's been extradited from Dubai. Former boxing promoter Daniel Kinahan was arrested in April in the United Arab Emirates.
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10: Rain across northern England easy and a cool night to the north of this with a few showers milder further south, but still with clear spells.
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0: 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We still need more of them, so 03717 223 344. Great selection so far, including The Killers, Foo Fighters, Prodigy and Radiohead. Coming up soon, we'll discuss a very interesting potential swap deal. And the EFL returns next weekend. TalkSport is your home of the Football League. But next up, we've got to talk about Spurs and Christian Romero. 03717 223 344 to air your views to the nation. The Final Word phone here on TalkSport. Right, talking about Spurs now, as producer Ross has put it, in my running order. You know, like, because I'm a Spurs fan, people think I just choose to speak about... I speak about Spurs.
1: No, of course, it's got to be covered. Relevant news, isn't it?
0: It is. Well, at the end of the day, we know that Christian Romero, is a World Cup winning Spurs captain.
1: Yep.
0: That's a big player, right? It seems to me that a deal for him to leave the club's imminent. De Zerbi has spoke very positively about him, though. Do you think there's room for him to stay? But looking at the signings, it suggests that, you know, Van Hecker, Senesi, you know.
1: He's not a character, isn't he? Because I've seen him up close play.
0: Yeah.
1: And I tell you what, he's tough and he can play. And I forget about the when it goes too far, of course. I've got himself in trouble, silly challenges. But generally...
0: But you're right, he can play as well.
1: Yeah, he can. He's score.
0: Yep.
1: All right, it's a massive, massive thing to have. You've got a centre-half who can score set pieces and stuff like that, of course. And yet he just drifts into these weird... performances and mid-performances. Yeah, and you just go, you can't do that, you know, at any level of football. But certainly not when you're captain, and captain of any team, let alone Tottenham, who are, you know, fantastic big club, you know what I mean? So you're going like, well, I don't know, as a manager, I think he's a real conundrum, me. I really do. And you know, I do think he's talented, without a shadow of a doubt. But it's just, his temperament just seems, you're never quite sure, are you?
0: Correct.
1: You're going to get, let's face it, as a manager's view, as a centre-half, right, you want them really to be your rocks.
0: Yeah.
1: Want to be your solid citizens. They're going to be there all season. They're going to do the job. Yeah, the injury and all that sort of stuff. And they're going to be the ones who are pretty stalwart, really, stalwart players, who season after season, you know, if you get some good centre-halves at your club, you've got half a chance.
0: Yeah, because we had Toby Alderweireld on the breakfast show last week, and he was talking about Coutinho Romero. And, you know, when him and Jan Vertonghen were Spurs' centre-halves, like you said, the generals...
1: Yeah, Vertonghen, good player. Yeah. Good player, you know what I mean?
0: And you know, and as Toby said, it's that same thing. You can tell he's a great football player, but especially that position of the pitch, you cannot be affording those moments.
1: I think, am I right, he's about 26 now?
0: Yeah.
1: So he should be mature, you know, coming through that you know that, I'm on about football maturity, by the way. I don't mean, I'm not about, you know.
0: He's actually 28.
1: Oh, 28, well, even better then. So he should have a more balanced view of you, you know, not just... You know what I mean, right? When you start, you do your bit.
0: Mm-hmm.
1: And as you get older and you mature as a player, you start learning the team bit, you know, and what you mean to the team and how, do you know what I mean? How
0: Correct.
1: You can start controlling what the team do and, playing your part in it. Never more so than from centre-half. You know, I was a centre-half. I wasn't like him. I wasn't as good as him. But I knew the job. You know, I knew to organise. I knew the responsibility I had on my shoulders, what to do. And that's what I think at 28 now, after all the success he's had as well, I just think he'd be more balanced, you know, in the way he is as a player. You know, I don't know him as a bloke, but as a player on the pitch, I mean.
0: Who's the best captain you've ever had?
1: Oh, people wouldn't know, but you know, somebody changed certainly my group of players when I was at Chesterfield, believe it or not, there, and they brought in Nicky Law, centre-half from Nicky Law. I've been at Rotherham, ex-Arsenal, actually, as a kid, but been at Rotherham and clubs like that. And he just had a way about him of conducting himself in a way that, you know, he meant business, you know what I mean? And he just, he did it on the pitch, did it off the pitch in the way he was around people. And I'm on about as a football person. Good lad as well. I got on well with him. But what I mean is, as a football person, he understood the job at hand. You know what I mean?
0: Yeah, of course.
1: I remember even as a kid, I was lucky, really. But obviously, at Forest, I had Stuart Pearce. Now, I wasn't in the first team, but he was powerful throughout the club.
0: Yeah.
1: Do you know what I mean? Bring gun when I was at Chesterfield, another great friend of mine who was a good captain, you know. And I think it's changing. I do think captains are changing now. But I just think, you know, someone like him, I think, as a manager, it'd be really frustrating. Because you can see what a player he is.
0: Yeah.
1: You can see he's competitive. You see he's got an edge, and you do need an edge. I will say that you need an edge of arrogance, but not, I don't mean when it goes overboard. To get out there in front of all them people every week and the international scene, win World Cups, you need an edge of arrogance in what you are.
0: Absolutely.
1: But you can't just let it spill over, you know, and it ends up causing more trouble than what they're worth in the end. You know what I mean? And he's had moments of that, I must say. Not all the time, because he's a very good player, but he's had moments where you go, why?
0: Yeah.
1: Do you know what I mean? That must be just why people can try.
0: Literally, why?
1: Yeah.
0: Like, why you didn't even need to do that.
1: Yes.
0: There and then. And again, you know, from a managerial point of view, as your club captain. Now, and again, this is the problem. We hear stories. Now, that whole story of he was going back to Argentina when Spurs were going to be in, possibly getting relegated from the Premier League, and he wasn't going to be there in the last day of the season. Obviously, he was. Yeah. You know, that all changed.
1: Yeah.
0: We don't know how true it actually was. Was he going or not? This is why fans are now on this position of just let him go. Because obviously they're hurt by that.
1: Yeah. And it's tough, isn't it?
0: Yeah, as a fan. I mean,
1: and there's more information out there now as well. You know, let's face it, trying to contain information in a football club is nigh on impossible. So fans get more information, rightly or wrongly, it then builds a story, doesn't it?
0: Yeah.
1: And the story can get really overpowering. And then it's trouble for the manager and the club and for the player. You know, and I think Spurs fans, I don't know, look, I try and give a fair view of fans. Most fans, you're always going to get your 10% minority with the haters. Right?
0: Speaking of fans, Tom, our Rangers fan, was superb.
1: Yes, by the way, he certainly was. Because not only, it's a fair shout before we go back onto what's happening there, but I listen to some of these shows, and I'm on some of the shows, and some people get on, they're really emotional, I understand it, but he was very measured, I thought, so fair play to him. Yeah, going back to the Tottenham thing, it's one hour minute, you know, I don't know all these guys, I don't know everyone in the camp, but sometimes it's just as a manager and as a fan, because so much gets out there, fans get confused, don't they?
0: Yeah,
1: fans are going, well, what are we going to believe? Are we believing that, or believing this, or believing whatever? And it's hard to contain.
0: Noise.
1: Yeah, and trying to not contain it, that's not fair, because everyone has a view now, and that's fine. But just trying to align the view, you know, and go, hang on a minute, this is what's happening. You know, and sometimes clubs go, like I said earlier, there's more noise, so sometimes you just let it go away, you know, let it drift away with the old fish and chip paper one they used to say when
0: course.
1: I was young. But other things, you have to take it on. And I think this is a really interesting one with Romero, you know, which way is this going to swing from a fan's point of view and from the club and the manager's point of view?
0: You're De Zerbi, what do you do? Stay or go?
1: I'd have a truth chat with him. You know what I mean? To be honest, and go, right, in private, you know, I go, where are you really at with this?
0: Yeah.
1: What do you really want?
0: Yeah.
1: Because if you're not in it to win it, then let's shake hands.
0: And I think that's what De Zerbi has, he's come out publicly and said it, and I know privately he's done it as well. It's like, if you do not want to be at this football club with this project, please just tell me.
1: But you know the other thing, I'd have to go, but if you are, we got an agreement now.
0: Yeah.
1: Don't keep throwing your dummy out, because it won't suit you. We got an agreement now between us. That as long as I'm here, you'll give me my word. You know, your word. You're going to do your lot for this football club, for me, for yourself, etc. That would be my chat.
0: I just think, in terms of the scenarios that play out, Simeone and him, it's almost like it's his son. Like they are made for each other. That is a perfect Simeone player.
1: Simeone trips his dummy. Go, he'd take no.
0: Yeah.
1: You know the word I'm thinking. No nonsense. Let's say. So any of that, it's going, no.
0: That's what I'm saying. I think they'd have a great relationship.
1: Yeah, probably would, because in a way that, you know, like, whatever people think about modern footballers, they still need boundaries. Now, it's getting harder to get them boundaries, by the way. But they still need some form of boundaries.
0: Absolutely.
1: And I know from Trip Simeone, he has certainly laced down boundaries, I can assure you that. I
0: can imagine.
1: You step over that mountain, there's only one winner.
0: Yeah.
1: That's why he's the highest paid manager in the world, because he has that much power. Yeah, he's a real gaffer, because the club have almost gone, you're the highest paid manager in the world. You do what you need to do. We're going to back you.
0: Well, that's brilliant. Well, what job to have. Spurs fans, come and talk about how the preseason's going. And should Christian Romero be sent packing to Madrid? Get your calls coming into us. 03717-223344. 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
11: Liability. Give Vicky van der Ven the captaincy.
12: And sometimes with the red card, with some sort of action, you think, that's not what the team needed now.
13: Across into the near post, and the header is sent in by Christian Romero.
14: He was a liability for us last season. He was the captain. He didn't want to be there on the last day, so get rid of him.
0: There you go. The verdict's out on Romero. A lot of people there, you heard from Jamie O'Hara, call him a liability. Dan Ambrose saying, give Van der Ven the captaincy, move him on. You know, what I struggle with, Sean, is that he is a good player. He's a World Cup winner. He's a winner. Like, he's got it in his DNA. Yeah. Do you sometimes, to be a really big team, have to accommodate those people and deal with them differently to others and go, you know what? This is, I'm going to treat them a bit different to the others of the group. Or does that send a bad signal out? Does that set a standard?
1: Right, so the rule of thumb would be every team needs mavericks.
0: Yes.
1: You know the problem when they become non-maverick and they start becoming, well, the old favourite, which we said earlier is Clive Woodward used, which is energizer sappers. So if you're a maverick and you need a bit of management and a bit of maintenance, no problem. But if you're a sapper and you're draining the life out of everyone, we call it mood hoovers. You know, if you get the old mood hoover, you know what I mean? And you're like, oh, here we
0: go. I got called a mood hoover yesterday.
1: Did you?
0: Yeah, because I was like...
1: You need to check yourself.
0: Is that a festival?
1: That's bad. If someone calls you a mood hoover, that's like, ooh.
0: I finished my set and I wanted to sit down. I was like, you're not coming to dance? I was like, oh, no, I need to have a little sit down.
1: That's not a mood hoover. That's just having a rest.
0: I know. I was recalibrating.
1: Yeah, recalibrating. Yeah, just settling. No, but you get my point. So if they turn into sappers and they're killing the dressing room, then you got to go, mate. Well, I always said this. My rule of thumb was this. I talk to you, then I demand off you, and then I'll drag you. And if I'm dragging you and it ain't working, then it's time for you to get out of the building.
0: Yeah.
1: Oh, well, or me. Which is the way it works. But, I just thought no. So
0: that's why I had to sub Yaya Toure once. That's my claim to fame. I sub Yaya Toure in a charity football match. Yeah. Yaya, come on, son.
1: Yeah, come on, enough for you. I think, look, I don't know in the camp. In the camp, you know, the other thing is, I must say this, you know, to protect him a little bit. Sometimes he's a good guy, you know, it's when they get the red mist when the whistle blows.
0: Yeah.
1: You know, in the camp, you think, oh, right on board, and they are. And they get him on a pitch and you go, what, that just happened?
0: Yeah.
1: So I don't know, maybe he is. Maybe he is a good guy. But I think with a player like that, you've certainly got to, well, if I was deserving, I'd certainly be having an honest chat with him.
0: Yeah.
1: But then you've got to lay down some boundaries and go, look, if you're in it to win it, as I said, we got to have a gentleman's agreement here that you're going to, you know, stand up and be counted when we really need you, not just when you fancy it. You know what I mean?
0: Have you had those conversations with players?
1: Yeah, of course. Yeah, you've got to know where they stand. And you've got to know, by the way, both, though. Both.
0: Yeah.
1: Because then the player knows, doesn't he? He goes, all right, Gaffer, you know, like, I get you. Yeah, they're right. You know, some of them conversations go really well. Some they don't because you're a human as well. And when they hit something back, you go, oh, I didn't think of that one. So I've had a few curveballs.
0: Right, former Liverpool and Welsh striker Dean Saunders was alongside Siobhan Ahern on The Breakfast Show recently, and he had this to say on Romero.
15: Romero is up there with one of the worst captains in the history of the Premier League. Finished 17th, 2 years running, right? He was the captain. Mm-hmm. So he can't be that good, can he? Mm-hmm. And he's an absolute liability on the pitch. He's a walking red card. And his behaviour in the World Cup after the whistle went sums him up.
0: Scathing report from Dean Saunders there. The worst
1: behaviour,
0: captain
1: right, we'll all agree on that one. The behaviour thing. Unacceptable.
0: Yeah.
1: We can all agree with that.
0: Well, one. After the
1: yeah,
0: whistle.
1: After the World Cup thing. Yeah. We can all agree with that.
0: But unfortunately, I kind of do like it. I like the housery sometimes.
1: No, I know what you mean, but...
0: It's not gentlemanly, mate.
1: No, it goes too far.
0: Yeah.
1: It goes too far. But the bit about the captaincy, I mean, I wouldn't say they finished 17th because of him. You know what I mean?
0: Well, this is the thing. Also, just the fact check, Dean, who... Great, I love Dean. But in actual fact... The first year when we got 17th and won the Europa League, can we just put that in there as well? Because that needs context.
1: Yep.
0: Sonny was the captain.
1: Of course, it was
0: Son. Kuti became the captain when Son left.
1: Sonny.
0: Oh, yeah. Well, that goal against Burnley when he runs against the whole.
1: Oh, yeah. Cheers. Yeah, thanks. thanks, mate. Yeah. Thanks for that.
0: I was there.
1: Yeah, brilliant. I really enjoyed that day. 5-0 at half time, I know, or 4-0.
0: It was bad. It was a bad one.
1: Bad. It was really bad.
0: what did you say at half time to those defenders?
1: I said that went well. Well, I had to untwist them off the pitch first. You know, when Sonny was running rings around everyone.
0: Yeah, but I tell you what, it was never nice going to your gaff. Never.
1: We had some. Well, we turned it around one year when we beat you 2-1.
0: Yeah.
1: And we went.
0: Remember?
1: we'd only taken 12 points after 19 games, the season we got into Europe, and then the next 19 games for the second half of the season, we took 28 points.
0: Yeah.
1: Yeah, and we beat Tottenham out starting it.
0: Yeah, no, I remember very clearly. Darren's a Spurs fan.
1: Yeah, go on.
0: Sorry. He joins us. Darren?
10: Hi.
0: How are you, my friend?
1: Hi, Darren.
10: Good, thank you.
0: Yeah, very well. Listen, we know Cootie Romero's a good player. That's not what's the question here. Would you keep him?
10: No.
0: It's a straight no.
1: Yeah, but that's a voice of... Yeah,
0: this is the fans, yeah.
1: Yeah, but that's a fair point. But, no, I'm not trying to say yes or no. I'm just trying to give a view, a manager's view.
0: Darren, what is it for you that you don't like?
10: You can't trust him. It's the red cards. It's his behaviour. He wanted to go last year. To me, he doesn't commit himself to a club. And he wants to go to Spain. Now he's saying he wants to go to Arsenal. Why would any club want him? He's not reliable.
0: Well, let's ask the gaffer. This is why
1: he hasn't come out personally and said he wants to go to Arsenal.
0: No, this is why we keep taking things as almost gospel.
1: Because it is handy, isn't it, that happens to be an arch enemy and they've suddenly linked him
0: yes.
1: while the fire's burning.
0: Correct.
1: So let's just cool that one down a little bit. The other bit,

0: you say, when you talk about the red cards, if you look what he does in the World Cup for Argentina, he doesn't get sent off.
1: Yeah, that's a great point.
2: Yeah, that's fair. Yep.
1: He was unreal in that semi-final as well.
0: Oh, yes, but my problem with it is when it comes to Tottenham, he plays like he doesn't care about the club. And you see some of the other players, he's an influence on them. And that's another reason why I don't want him there. He's a bad influence.
2: You know, I've got to ask you this, though, right? Both of you, as Tottenham fans. So why did they give him the captaincy in the first place, then?
1: I think, as Darren said, it felt like he wanted to leave the club. They thought, right, this is how we're going to get him to sign a new deal, which he did.
2: Which is ridiculous, though, isn't it? Let's have it right.
1: But again,
2: it's a bad reason to be signed.
1: Hasn't Spurs been ridiculous for the last couple of seasons?
2: Well, look, I'm not going to get involved in that.
1: Yeah. No, but it is really and true, isn't it?
2: If the club's saying to me, we need to promise him this to keep him, I go, well, no, get rid of him then.
1: Yeah.
2: That's madness, you know what I mean? I would imagine, I was hoping, the answer would be, well, because they thought he was captain material.
1: Yeah.
2: Because my point is, you don't suddenly change into a terrible captain for no reason. So the thing that I forgot to say is the first thing I'd ask is ask him.
1: Yeah.
2: I wouldn't tell him anything. I'd ask him what his view is. I'd go, where do you think this is at? And then I'd point out all the things that this great caller's called out, you've called out. And I'd say, right, so what is the reason for all this? You know, what's happening in your life? Is there something wrong in your life? Because, you know, but don't be surprised, mate, when some odd things come at you and you go, God, I never even thought about that. So I'd ask him first, before I started telling him what I was going to tell him, I'd ask him,
1: yeah,
2: you know, where are you at with all this? You know, where are you really at with it, deep down? What's the script?
1: Yeah, let's just forget all the nonsense. Let's just be real with one another for the sake of our careers. Great call. Thank you very much, Darren. Got a great message here from Matt. He said, I like this. He must be American. Y'all asked earlier about experiences with actual players. The world was a much bigger place in 1996, absolutely right, and I didn't appreciate it then. But I was at the 1996 Olympic semi-final in Athens on the Brazil roster, right? Bebeto, Roberto Carlos, Jorginho, Rivaldo, and some 19-year-old kid called Ronaldo.
2: That's unbelievable.
1: Yeah.
2: What a memory that is for him, though.
1: Absolutely.
2: Yeah.
1: But you know, the Liverpool fan earlier on that was talking about the team like from the 70s and that. Like, again, whilst things happen, you don't appreciate how great they are.
2: That's how good and bad life is.
1: Exactly.
2: Because right? You've had breakthrough moments in your career.
1: Oh, yeah.
2: At the moment, they're just happening.
1: Correct.
2: And then you look back and go, oh, my goodness.
1: Yeah,
2: you
1: wow.
2: Know, what was that all about?
1: Yeah,
2: yeah, yeah. Yeah.
1: And again, even like with football teams, like I think, again, with, you know, just because we're on the subject of Spurs, we mentioned Son being captain. And again, I think, I always say to people, Spurs in the 17th last season, it was our first season without either Son or Kane for 10 years.
2: Yeah.
1: That is a massive
2: adjustment. Them two were unbelievable.
1: Yeah.
2: I mean, Son, as he matured into a Tottenham shirt, what a player. When you see him up close and personal, mate, you're like, oh, Kane, well, I mean, I'm a massive fan of his, always have been.
1: I've never had the pleasure of meeting Sonny. Is he as likable?
2: I haven't met him, but I just used to, you know, on the pitch.
1: Yeah, that's what I'm saying. When he's
2: just walking off.
1: Yeah, he seems like a delight.
2: Yeah, yeah, you just get that feeling. Like, you know, and some people have that aura about him, don't they? Where you just think, I bet you're a top pro, top guy, you know what I mean? And they tell me he is, or he was, you know, when he was at Tottenham, and I'm sure he still is.
1: Yeah, absolutely.
2: But no, what I got, I'm sure, is he over in America now?
1: He's in LA.
2: He's playing with Ashley Westwood, I'm sure he is.
1: He's in LA.
2: Yeah. Oh, no, sorry, I was thinking of Columbus. I'm sure he's at Columbus. Sorry, my player, Ashley Westwood.
1: You know, Son's at LA, which is amazing for him because they've got a huge Korean contingency there.
2: Right.
1: Fair
2: play to him. I mean, the career he's had is incredible.
1: And I'm
2: when he first came out, he was pretty sort of unknown, weren't he? At the end of the radar, relatively, you know what I mean, to what he became.
1: But yeah, it's mad though. He had played with Ruud van Nistelrooy and Van der Vaart in Germany.
2: Yeah. But what I mean is, he was pretty still a bit of an undercurrent signing for that time.
1: You know? And the thing is, it took him a while to, again, to settle.
2: Yeah,
1: it did, and it
2: absolutely.
1: Was absolutely. And it was only really because Vincent Janssen didn't really take off in the way that we didn't take off the way that we was hoping after his season the year before in Eredivisie. He smashed it. It was like 37 goals. Came in, didn't really do anything. Harry got injured. Sonny comes in. It's like he scored again, and all of a sudden they become the record breaking pair of assists and goals together in the Premier League, which is, you know, one accolade. And for them to not win anything, like, together was a big thing.
2: Do you remember, I'll give you a quick insight. When we were at Burnley, right, it's coming towards the end of the season and we're getting sucked back in. I think it was the first time we stayed up and they were, Swansea were 2-1 up or 1-0 up. And we're literally, my assistant's ringing me going, oh no, this is bad news. You know what I mean? Even my son, we're in the TV room back home. And I'm going, this is really bad news. Only Sonny pops up, Kano pops up. I think they won 4-2 in the end, and we were jumping around the, you know, absolutely buzzing because it almost secured us.
1: Yeah.
2: Right? And the first

0: Tom Eustopia is a massive thing.
1: Of course.
0: And we were going mad. And we were going, go on, Sonny. And he became our hero. That's how Tom Eustopia goes, there he is. There's Sonny, baby.
1: Yeah. That's why, like, for me now, as in a cult hero, Polina will always be welcome at Spurs. He, you know, scoring that goal in the final day. I'm upset we didn't keep him. 03717 22 3 4 is the number to call. We've got loads of callers waiting. We're going to come to you in a moment's time. The good news, the big man, Alan Brazil, will be back on The Breakfast Show Wednesday morning. I listened to it in the week. So good to have him back.
0: Yeah, he sounded in good voice.
1: Yeah, he was in good spirits. And Chris Evans returns to the Virgin Breakfast Show tomorrow, which is must listen radio. I'm sure he's got some bands that he'd put on our lineup. 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

0: What a tune. I remember buying this on vinyl. Such a great record. Groove Armada. One of the members of Groove Armada is a very tall chap.
1: That's right, and the other one's small.
0: Yeah. He's tall, like Peter Crouch tall.
1: Yeah.
0: Yeah, Legends, Groove Armada. That tune, super styling, still sounds amazing.
1: What was that breakthrough tune, wasn't it? I think it was the big
0: one. It was one of them.
1: Yeah,
0: it was definitely the tune that kind of took them to this like festival mainstays. And yeah, that record there, it just fits into so many genres. Like, you know, obviously it's a house record, but the bass line on it's a little bit spin garage.
1: Yeah, exactly.
0: You got the reggae vocals, even the way it starts is halftime kind of reggae with the trumpet and stuff.
1: Yeah.
0: Just a great record.
1: Best car almost.
0: Yeah, yeah, absolutely. That's one of the best music, the fusion.
1: Yep,
0: of absolutely. Music. It is Majestic and Sean Dash here on the Final Word Phone here on Talk Sport. And we got lots to go through. Let's go to the phone lines because Michael is a Spurs fan and he joins us on the show. How are we, Michael?
2: Hello, mate. I'm good. Thank you. How are you?
0: Yeah, very well indeed. Listen, it's this Cootie Romero situation. I just want it done. In some way. If De Zerbi comes out and says he's staying, wicked, I'll back it. But if he goes, he goes. Really? What's your feelings?
2: Would you really be happy with that if he was staying? I wouldn't at all.
0: Do you know what it is? We, and Sean can help us on this one. I genuinely, and I said this, because when De Zerbi first came in, I said, I don't want him. I said he was the right man at the wrong time. Because
1: manager.
0: Yeah.
1: Yes.
0: I thought De Zerbi was the right man, but at the wrong time. I was like, he argues with everyone and like, it's going to be chaos. In actual fact,
2: can you
0: it worked.
2: Those two together.
0: Yeah.
2: Around.
0: Oh my God, it'd be good. That would be. I'd watch that on DAZN.
1: Phone box.
0: Yeah. But he kept us up. I've liked what he's been saying.
2: He's proper, mate. He's a proper manager.
0: And he's
2: great.
0: Michael, get your opinion on this as well, and Sean's. I really liked Conte, right? But I felt that, you know, like when you've got a really good looking partner and they're better looking than you and they tell you, like, listen, you're lucky I'm with you. Like I'm a 10 and you're a 6 and they remind you every day, right? That's what it felt like with Conte. Like any moment he would just leave
1: us.
0: Just
1: to be clear, I've never had that. Just so we're absolutely abundantly clear, I've never been the 10. That's for sure. I've always been the 6.
0: But yeah, I just felt like both Jose and Conte was kind of like, we're bigger than you. We're better than you. And they would remind us. De Zerbi, I love the fact he's coming. He's like, Spurs is a big club. It feels like we're on the cusp of both of us can have got the potential to do good things. And potential's the word.
1: First of all, let's wait and see.
0: Exactly.
1: And it's potential. A little window. Yeah, it's just a little window.
0: Correct.
1: Different animal being Spurs and Brighton. With all due respect to Brighton, they've become a fantastic club, Brighton.
0: Correct.
1: Different animal.
0: And this is the test for him.
1: Absolutely.
0: And I think he respects that. And I like the way that he talks about that. So for me, Michael, I'm like, I'm giving him full trust now. And I hate to say it, I have to look at the Arsenal model and the trust that they gave Arteta and said, we're going to believe in you.
1: Yep, stood by him, yep.
0: And we're going to let you make the decision. What, you want Aubameyang gone?
1: Stood by him, that sounds negative. You know what I mean? They gave him a lot of time.
0: But this is the thing, Michael, for example, if Spurs finish 8th this season, do you go, we go again next year with De Zerbi? Because that's what Arsenal did with Arteta.
1: Where do you think they will finish? It's a great question for you, Mike, both of you.
0: Michael.
1: Where are you at, Michael? Where are you at with where they should finish? I know we're going off point, but I'd be really interested to know your view as a fan, where you think Spurs should finish this season.
2: I mean, after the last two seasons, I'd love a top 10. I mean, I'd be happy with that.
0: Yeah, that's realistic.
1: That's brilliant to a caller and a fan. Sorry, Mike, to say that is brilliant for me as a manager.
0: Yeah.
1: I'll take that if I was them.
0: So mine is your Europa League places. With the money that's spent, it has to be Europa League.
1: Okay.
0: Spurs need to be in Europe.
1: Not ridiculous, not unreasonable, not that easy, but not
0: absolutely. But
1: sorry, mate, go on, sorry.
0: Go on, Mike.
2: No, I'm just saying, I mean, I'd love a top four, obviously, but, we've got to be realistic about the whole situation.
0: Do you know why the Europa, do you want my romantic fantasy, right? Michael, this is what I'm feeling. Spurs get into the Europa League positions next year, we're back in Europe. Harry Kane comes home on a free transfer.
1: I get where you're going.
0: Yeah?
1: I get where you're going.
0: And then we win the Europa League with Harry, and he's won something with Spurs.
1: I got you.
0: What I mean? That's, but no, on a real, if we can finish in the Europa League places with the money spent. But yeah, Michael, so anyway, just back to our point.
1: Yeah, sorry.
0: I trust in De Zerbi to whatever his decision is. I'm sticking with him. That's all I'm saying, Michael.
2: What, with regards to Romero?
0: Yeah, correct.
2: He's got to go, mate. He's had his time at Tottenham, and yeah. and he's annoyed too many fans. I mean, look at all the kids that are watching the game now and his behaviour. And
0: yeah, it's not a good example.
2: It's not a good example, but not only that. We've had Sonny as captain, we've had Harry Kane as captain, and then we've had Romero. I mean, it's kind of a big fall, isn't it?
0: Yes.
1: Well, certainly different kind of captain, I would say that. But like you say, I didn't know the reason, probably what you said, where they just thought keep him calm or keep him involved. But look, it seems like the power is building and the power of fans is important. And De Zerbi will know that, by the way. You know, now, don't get me wrong, I don't think managers will make a pure decision on fans, but it does get overbearing at times when they might have to go, look, for the good of the team and the club, this is a better decision, you know, to let that player go, or not let him go, sell him, you know what I mean?
0: Yeah, absolutely. Michael, great call. Thank you very much indeed. It's the general consensus. A lot of people...
1: Seems powerful now, doesn't it? It's building, that one.
0: Yeah, I just think sometimes with fans, we've seen it with Jill, with Man United, when fans are upset with a player, it's very hard to get them back on side.
1: You know what's very interesting, hard. Though, because it's another thing I'm intrigued with fans' view, because a lot of fans come up to me now, because I'm always on this one about players diving and cheating.
0: And just quickly, as I remember, because I know Michael said that, Harry Kane was actually never Spurs' actual captain. It was Hugo Lloris. Hugo, then Son.
1: Oh, of course he was, yeah.
0: It just feels like Harry was a captain.
1: Yeah.
0: But he actually captained Spurs the first time at Turf Moor in a 0-0. Okay. Yeah.
1: There you go. No, I was just going to remark on that when he said about his behaviour. But you could say about a lot of Premier League players' behaviour. Do you know what I mean? There should be an improvement across the board for me. You know, and you mentioned about kids and all that watching. You know what I mean? That should be an improvement across the board for me. So I don't think that's just purely on him. But I do get the point, in a Tottenham shirt, there has been some weird and wonderful moments, without a shadow of a doubt.
0: Yeah. Yeah, no, exactly that. And it's hard to come back from that.
1: Yep.
0: Right, let's turn our attention to producer Ross's team. Everton, one of your former sides.
1: Yep.
0: Everton and Crystal Palace are closing in on a straight swap deal involving wingers Dwight McNeil and Brennan Johnson. McNeil, who has entered the final year of his contract at Everton, is set to join Palace 7 months after a proposed £20 million move to Selhurst Park collapsed on deadline day. Heading the other way to Goodison Park is 25-year-old Welsh international Brennan Johnson, who struggled for form at Palace following a £35-plus million move from Tottenham, failing to score in 26 appearances. Sean gave McNeil his debut, and influence gave him a great season at Everton. What do you make of the play? What do you make of this deal?
1: Well, I'll be intrigued on whether it's a straight swap literally or whether there's money involved. I would imagine there's some money involved, probably towards, you know, the Crystal Palace side of things, them giving them some extra money. I don't know. That's not to get involved with the players. I think they're both very good players. I'm bound to go on the side of Dwight because I gave him his debut and hopefully sort of helped him somewhat with his career. Still only 26, got sort of 250 games under his belt or something like that. So he's certainly, you know, he knows the Premier League. He can play a number of different positions. Brennan's a different one. I think Brennan, maybe, you know, looking at Everton, thinking with the Jack Grealish situation, now a different type, of course. Jack was a carrier of the ball and became a talisman almost for him, you know. Brennan's more direct, and he's got more direct pace, you know, more direct runner.
0: He arrives late at the back post.
1: So I can see why both would maybe be thinking. Dwight maybe a fresh view of it all, and goes to a club and, you know, gets a different feel. It'd been a bit hit and miss at Everton with a crowd and stuff like that. That can sometimes play a little bit on you. And I think Brennan's been similar, hasn't he? He's gone down to Palace, not quite worked out, but, you know, spells of it when it's worked, not quite. Maybe it's a good fit in a different way. You know, it gives Dwight a different feeling coming to London. Would he be affected by that? Because I've mentioned before that some players are, and some love it and they fit hand in glove, and others find it a bit tricky. Equally, would Brennan be better off going outside London? You know, be different feel, you know, to a northern club. You know what I mean? He's from the Midlands, obviously, in Nottingham, which is not only North Midlands, you know what I mean? But it's a different feel with the fans, different, you know, different cultural feel. So it might suit both in a different way.
0: Well,
1: it'll be really interesting to see if this happens, how them two players do. It'll be really interesting.
0: Absolutely. And let's find out from an Everton fan, because Dave joins us on the show. How are we, Dave?
3: I'm very well, thank you. How are you, chaps? You all right?
0: Yeah, yes. Good, thanks, you've heard this potential swap deal. What do you make of it?
3: Yeah, I mean, look, it's two players who feel like they're in a bit of limbo, really, because Dwight, you know, obviously he was heading to Palace last season. Yes, they've got on his back a bit, because he's one of those players, he's so, like, he's quite a frustrating watch at times, because I'm sure he tries, but this time, sometimes he's walking around and the crowd get on the back, and he's got good delivery. But I think it makes sense for the swap. I don't know whether that signals anything for Illerman and Jai, with someone like Brennan Johnson coming in. I would hope not, but I think it's a decent swap if it's a swap.
1: Yeah, Illy's done really well there. You know, we signed him when we were there, and he's been great. I mean, he really has, and he's progressed a considerable amount, I think. With Dwight, I think Dwight's a very good player. I'm bound to say that, like, say, I gave him his debut, but I think he's a seasoned Premier League player, so yeah. I think you pretty much know what you're going to get. And I can actually see Brennan doing well at Everton as well. Excuse me, I think the crowd would go with him. Dwight's just, like you say, I don't know, it's a funny one. You know, fans can be funny with players for no absolute, you know, there's no absolute right. apparent reason. And the Evertonians, as much as I had a great time with them and shared some great memories and some hard memories, by the way, but they can be a bit like that because Michael Keane, I mean, what a player Michael Keane is. I loved working with him. And yet they were on him for a while, and last season he was meant to be terrific. I mean, I didn't watch all the games, but I saw a few, you know, and he had a terrific season. So I think there is a place where they could do well at each club they're at now, but I could see why they could change equally, you know what I mean? I could see why that might occur and might be a good deal for both.
0: Dave, what's the expectations and hopes for you going into the season as an Everton fan? What is a good season for Everton next year?
3: It's so difficult as an Everton fan explaining to other teams, because we are the perennial Premier League club, aren't we? That just doesn't seem to do anything positive, but never really goes down either. So we're kind of in
1: thank
3: that
1: goodness.
3: Horrible. we're in that horrible. But you say that, Sean. But I think, you know, I'm not one of these who thinks you should go down. But Jesus, winning something would be nice, like a promotion or something. Just having that positive feeling. I mean, all I would say is that what I rung really is. Watching the preseason friendlies and historically last few seasons, we're going to have the same problem we had for the last 3 years. You can have Grealish and Jai and Brennan Johnson and these fantastic players like Dewsbury Hall, but if you've got Barry or Beto up front, and I know you're probably, you know them better than I do, but most Evertonians will tell you straight away, neither of those players can carry us forward to the top.
1: No one's really done the job up front for Everton since what, Lukaku?
0: Yeah. And how frustrating, Dave, it must be to watch Calvert-Lewin banging in 14 goals last season in the Premier League.
3: It was. I mean, look, Calvert-Lewin, I always liked Calvert-Lewin, but the problem was, you know, like he was made of glass and he played 3 games a season. So it was literally like, you know, I could see what...
1: He needed a fresh start. There's no two ways about it.
0: Yeah. Sometimes
3: we need someone up front and banging the goals.
1: Exactly. I couldn't agree more.
0: Would you take Richarlison back? Because we talked about second stints at clubs. Richarlison loves Everton.
3: I'd take him back in a heartbeat.
0: Would you?
3: I would take him back in a heartbeat. Have him as the number nine. Get him up, because Richarlison's not a bad player.
1: He's another frustrating player.
0: Yeah,
3: he's been punched every day.
0: But you know what it is, and then again, you go to the stats. Yeah, he scored 11 goals in the Premier League for Spurs last season.
1: A really tough season.
0: And Krupe, who's been banned. I know he's young and he's very talented. Scored 13. Yeah. It's two. If I'm Richarlison, I'm like, I've scored two less than the guy that everyone's talking about.
1: I'm
0: Premier League experience. I'll put a shift in for you and I'll work hard. But, you know, he, again, it's frustrating because I don't know about you, Dave, but as a Spurs fan, sometimes he'll score an outrageous goal and then the tap ins, you go, have you missed it?
1: Yeah. Well, I've got to say, though. I know. So we'll, you know. You know, I like these lads. Well, Beto we signed, but we did a reverse finance deal. We didn't have any money, so we signed him, like, we didn't pay for him for anything.
0: Yeah, I remember that. So
1: we knew it was going to be a slow project, you know, for him to get to Premier League speed. And he's had patches. I mean, physically he can handle it. He's had patches, but I know exactly what you mean. Most managers, I'll tell you now, in the Premier League, most of them know what they're doing. They're looking at the front of the pitch. What have we got at the front of the pitch? That's the difference between the... Now, I'm not about the superpowers. I'm not about winning the league. But if you're sort of, you know, top six outside of the top six of the club, you're looking, who's going to score the goals for us? And that is such a big difference. You know, Everton was so close to pushing on last year. Beto nicked a few, but they didn't have someone who they could go, bang, they're going to score goals. And a massive part for Leeds mentioned about Calvert-Lewin was him turning up.
0: Absolutely.
1: It was a massive part. Without that, they'd have been in a bit of trouble.
0: Yeah.
1: So it's such a big thing, but everyone thinks they grow on tree strikers.
0: This is it. We are. Well,
1: I had Ashley Barnes, right? Ashley Barnes, people knock him, but he was getting just around double figures, 8, 9, 10, 11, 12 every season in the Premier League with Chris Wood. So if you've got two of them, people say, why did you play two up front? There's your answer. Because we get 20 odd goals a season out of them. And we couldn't do it with one player. We had to do it with two.
0: Brilliant. Cool. Thank you very much, Dave. So we're talking about
1: Cheers, Dave.
0: The potential swap deal for Dwight McNeil and Brennan Johnson. Me as a Spurs fan, as I said, Brennan Johnson will always be in our hearts because he was that man that turned up. It probably was an own goal, to be fair, in Bilbao.
1: That's harsh.
0: Yeah, but, you know,
1: he
0: was there. Take it. We had a great time. Johnson again, or you, all that. Good fun. Coming up next, we're going to have an emotional moment as we discuss hard competitive sports. You listen to the final word on Talk Sport with Sky Vegas. 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
0: lovely harmonies on this

0: Agree with the harmony? Listen to the harmony. All that I so good. Snow Patrol. What was their first song that I remember them coming out with? Run, that was it. Run was a great record, wasn't it?
1: Like the one, you know, The City. Did The City for yourself tonight. It's about Belfast, though, that's
0: it. Yeah, yes.
1: I can't think how it goes, you know what I mean?
0: I know the one you're talking about. Snow Patrol, Chasing Cars, as I mentioned it earlier on. Always reminds me of sitting on a beach in Cavos. This is the Final Word Phone-In here on TalkSport with me, Majestic, and Premier League gaffer Sean Dyche. But we have been talking about music during the show because we love our music. And, of course, that is my actual profession as well as doing this. This is like I get to talk football with people I admire, which is great. Lee, who's a Borough fan, joins us to give us about players that have gone back to their clubs and someone for our festival. How are we, Lee?
2: Hey, yeah, we're good. Thank you, mate. Thanks very much. So this one's going to give Sean Dyche nightmares. Obviously, I'm going to mention the little fella, Janino.
0: Yes, we know why.
1: Nightmares. Oh, there's no nightmares there, mate. All there is for me is unbelievable memories of seeing an unbelievable football at that time. You know, he's arguably, I'm sure you're going to join in with this, he was arguably, at that time we played him in the semi-final, they were talking about arguably one of the top sort of five players in Europe at that time, playing in a side that were having a tough time. What a player.
2: Absolutely.
1: What a player.
2: Absolutely, 100%. And
1: he's the best player I played against him.
2: If it wasn't for Gianfranco Zola that season, and it's still a contentious issue on Teesside, Janino would have got player of the year. I mean,
1: he was unbelievable. Like
2: I say, what a season that was for us. You know, it was heartbreak, it was tragedy.
1: Yeah.
2: To be honest, we'd just say it was typical Borough now, basically. So.
0: Were you a skipper in that semi-final?
1: Yeah, and there was a lad called Mark Jules, a great lad, and he sort of man-marked him. I'm not kidding, but forget this about people like Janino. You know, they think it's all talent. He needed oxygen when he came off, mate, running around chasing him. He looked fresh as daisy at the end of the game, Janino, and you just went, oh, my goodness, this guy, you know. And everyone saw his talent. He covered the ground like you wouldn't believe. He was like a little hummingbird, but just happened to be a hummingbird who was really good at football. If there ever was such a thing.
2: Everybody in Teesside thinks Sean Dyche hates Middlesbrough now because of Janino. So
1: no, not at all. I didn't. You know what? I swear on my life, I don't know any football club I played for. I don't know any football club in the country. I've been hammered by them. I've been treated well by them. Bristol City, I had a terrible time at Bristol City with the fans ever. I don't hate it. Do you know what I mean? I enjoy it. It's part of being a footballer. You can't have all the highs.
0: You know what you
1: sign
0: up for.
1: You know what I mean? You can't have all the highs, yeah.
0: Lee, let's talk about our music festival. Who would you put on our dream lineup?
2: I mean, there's only one band, really, boys, isn't there? And they are the best band of all time. They are the best British band of all time. It's going to be Oasis, isn't it?
1: Yeah, to be fair, I think we would. They almost got into the superpowered stuff, you know what I mean? But I think.
0: They're so big, I feel like I can't even book them for my mystery festival.
1: Yeah, I know.
0: Even though it's like fantasy football.
1: No, I couldn't agree more. It's like, imagine they go, really? Festival? Maybe Glasgow can pull it off because it's Glasgow, it's worldwide, isn't it? You know what I mean? But I know they've played there before and all that sort of stuff. I mean, I was fortunate. I saw them the first gig last year at Cardiff.
0: I didn't get to go.
1: Do you know what, mate?
0: Gutted.
1: My biggest thing I'd say, because I know, you know, a little bit about bands and that. They played it like they were seven gigs in, right? And I know from bands, they always go, it takes you two or three.
0: Yeah.
1: They were unbelievable. The first gig at Cardiff, they were unbelievable. The atmosphere, but their performance was absolutely amazing. But I don't think we've thrown them in, mate, to be fair, just because they're almost like, they're an festival now. You know, they're so big, they have a festival of their own. Exactly. They'll be inviting all the ones we mentioned.
0: Exactly. Lee, did you get to see them last year?
2: I didn't know, but I will give you another band that I have seen. If Oasis are too big and we need to tone it down a little bit, there's a band from Lee in Manchester called The Lottery Winners.
0: I've heard of them, yes.
2: And they are absolutely amazing live. They are superb.
0: I love that. So
1: I'll have a look.
0: So The Lottery Winners is we're going to put the people onto. I love that.
1: Yeah, I'm just right.
0: I'm very keen about getting, you know, new bands there.
1: Yeah, I couldn't agree more.
0: You know, their strikes because... We need the next generation. We need the next Oasis, the next Kasabian.
1: Yeah, I remember seeing Blossoms. They all remember me mentioning it in an interview after the Isle of Wight Festival.
0: Yeah.
1: And they remembered me mentioning it.
0: Oh, because it means the world.
1: Yeah, and I didn't think about that, though. I just mentioned them because I thought they were great. And then a few years later, I was in one of their videos. So, you know, now I'm mates with them. So I love stuff like that. I love it.
0: Brilliant. And again, you know, like, that's why I'm so... I say to people, when you go to watch a gig, go for the support acts. Go and watch it. Because that's where I found... who did I see? The Editors, when they supported Muse. I became a massive Editors fan.
1: Yeah.
0: I tell you, the Zootons, they were great.
1: Editors were at the festival in Nottingham recently. Yeah.
0: He has such a distinctive voice, isn't he?
1: Yeah.
0: Was it the smokers outside the hospital waiting room? What a title.
1: Yeah, the K's are good. I've seen them recently. They're really good. I've seen them a few times, actually.
0: But yeah, I remember seeing the Zootons support Muse at Earl's Court. Obviously, the Zootons wrote Valerie that Amy Winehouse went on to cover and make it even bigger than what it was. Wow. You know, what a record to have written.
1: Yeah, absolutely.
0: So our final word, festival lineup, main stage, it's a great mix here. We've got Basement Jacks. This is all everyone's contribution, by the way. Killers, Kasabian, Calvin Harris, Groove Armada. Someone's gone with Gary Newman. There we go, an 80s synth.
1: Yeah.
0: Foo Fighters.
1: Legend.
0: Snow Patrol, White Stripes, Massive Attack, Mystery Act, Stereophonics. There's so many bands that are not on there.
1: Inhaler, by the way. Bands. Watch out for them, Inhaler. Well, not watch out for them. They're growing all the time. But they're really good, Inhaler.
0: Who I see? The last few... do you know what? I had two weekends.
1: Vaccines, I saw them recently.
0: Yeah, very good. Good.
1: Good friends, but brilliant band as well.
0: I had two weekends. I went to the West Ham Stadium, the London Stadium. I saw Metallica, right?
1: I've been there, seen them.
0: I love Metallica.
1: And believe I saw them at the
0: O2. Oh, that must have been rocking. And then I saw... I don't know if you might have seen online, because the video went quite viral, actually. I took house music legend Todd Terry to the Tottenham Hotspur Stadium.
1: That's brilliant.
0: To watch System of a Down and Queens of the Stone Age. It was unreal. He was rocking out. And that's the thing, as we said, sometimes, again, because I come from the world of dance music, people don't realise that I'm a massive rock music fan.
1: Here's one similar sort of things. I love these little, you know, things about life. So Ian Astbury, lead singer of The Cult, is a big Everton fan. So I got invited down to watch The Cult. And The Cult, when I was a kid, were like, you know, like Cheese Sauce Angry and all that.
0: Yeah.
1: You know, when you hear the ding, ding, ding, and I'm thinking, oh yeah, so I go and watch. And then you'd stand in backstage and I'm just chatting with him and it is so surreal.
0: It is surreal.
1: You know, because I was like a little kid when that guy, I'm going, all right, Ian. And he's going, all right, Sean, I love what you're doing, Everton. And I'm going, all right, you're Ian Astbury. You know, that weird thing in your head when you go, what's that all about?
0: Yeah, it is.
1: I love that about beating bands.
0: It is crazy. And, you know, all of our wonderful listeners who got involved with, you know, some of those amazing footballers that they've met and gone, wow, you know.
1: Yeah, absolutely. It's different. It's just different. Like in your business, you're in music, so it's different for you. But when you're in football, I'm used to meeting footballers, right?
0: Yeah.
1: So they just go, all right.
0: Yeah.
1: When it's musicians, that I always go, all right.
0: That's why when we're meeting footballers, it's like, oh my God, it's them.
1: Yeah.
0: And that's the other thing now, because you know, you grow up watching footballers, everyone's older than you. And these are young lads now. They're like 20 years younger than me, but I still like look up to them like, oh my God, it's you.
1: Ian McCulloch had a beer with him as well. Brilliant.
0: Oh.
1: I know he's a legend, yeah.
0: So many amazing names. So yeah, that's our festival there. Listen, quickly, what's the hardest sport? We want to turn our attention to one of the biggest talking points around. What is the hardest sport to play? Because former British tennis star Greg Rozetsky on his podcast called out Paul Scholes for suggesting that football is harder than tennis.
3: You can't compare football to tennis. I mean, there's no question about it. I was watching Paul Scholes saying, oh, football's so much harder than tennis. I've never heard a load of rubbish in my life. I mean, come on, Scholesy, let's go play some tennis and see how long you can last out there and having to move directions, no substitutions. There is no question physically tennis is much more demanding with the travel schedule, with competing, with having to support and fund your own team. There's so many more things that makes tennis a much more difficult sport.
0: Looking good, old Greg Rozetsky, there.
1: He is, absolutely. Dry your eyes, are they?
0: Yeah.
1: Dry your eyes. It's not that big a dry.
0: He's got upset, though.
1: Yeah.
0: What's the hardest sport, though?
1: I think it was playful. Wasn't it?
0: Yeah. Tennis, golf, football.
1: I mentioned to you earlier, you know the one that foxes me? Snooker.
0: Yeah.
1: It looks so easy on the TV, and then you get break of 17, you're buzzing. You think you're like Ronnie, you know what I mean? Just because you got 17.
0: Yeah, I watch golf, and I'm like...
1: Yeah, golf is... Do you know what the difference is, mate? Because I know Tommy Fleetwood is an Evertonian. Me and my mate, Chambo, we went over to Dubai and we're watching him.
0: Oh, to the JGE?
1: Yeah. And when you see him hit it, it is just like a different... And he hit one, just quickly hit one. It's his second shot and he goes, yeah, I didn't quite catch that. And we're walking up and he goes, yeah, I felt a bit better. He said, that'll be about 6 yards further. And I swear, we walked up and it was 6 yards. And I went, how can you feel that for a golf club?
0: Mad, isn't it?
1: Oh,
0: mad. Different levels. That was from Off Court with Greg Rozetsky, part of the TalkSport podcast network. You can hear on Apple, Spotify, or wherever you get your podcasts. Thanks for all your calls and messages this evening. Thank you very much to Sean.
1: No, I enjoyed it, mate. Thank you. And thanks to the listeners.
0: The Sports Breakfast Show returns tomorrow. Jeff Stelling and former Aston Villa midfielder Andy Townsend. 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We're back next Sunday off the back of the Community Shield, which is live on TalkSport. 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
14: Good evening, I'm Max Scott here with your sports headlines. TalkSport understands Galatasaray are interested in bringing in Gabriel Martinelli, but our senior football correspondent Ben Jacobs says it's all dependent on who the Premier League champions bring in.
15: I don't see Arsenal sanctioning anything for Gabriel Martinelli before they know that they've got another reinforcement on that side. So this is one to keep an eye on. A lot of money in Turkey, and it could be a developing story.
14: This after Arsenal lost their pre-season game against Borussia Dortmund 3-2. Bruno Guimaraes was unveiled at the Emirates though. Victor Gyökeres is an exciting prospect to play with the former Newcastle captain.
16: We're all very happy. He's an extremely good player and I think he will bring a lot of energy and his qualities to the team. So yeah, it's only positive things to say.
14: In other transfer news, Trevor Chalobah has completed a move from Chelsea to Como. The England defender, who of course began his career at Stamford Bridge as an under-9s player, joins the Italian side in a deal thought to be worth over £30 million. And we're told Aston Villa are interested in bringing in Real Madrid winger Endrick on loan. For all the latest transfer news, head to TalkSport.com. Now, Derek McInnes' winless start at Rangers continues. They lost at home to Hibs 2-1, while Celtic thrashed Kilmarnock 5-1, thanks to a hat-trick from new signing Kasper Hu. And in the Carabao Cup, Sheffield United avoided a first-round upset against Mansfield, beating them 3-0. Goals from Patrick Bamford, Mark McGuinness and Callum O'Hare got the Blades' season off to a winning start.
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14: The UK's broken a 30-year record for the number of days in a year with temperatures reaching at least 30 degrees Celsius. And an Irish government jet has landed in Dublin carrying an alleged gangland figure who's been extradited from Dubai. Former boxing promoter Daniel Kinahan was arrested in April in the UAE.
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14: Rain across northern England easing. A cool night to the north of this with a few showers. Milder further south, but still with clear spells.
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18: Hello and welcome to Danny Kelly's Trans Europe Express. I'm Kevin Hatchard, deputising for Danny tonight. Alongside me, the Simon Cowell to my Louis Walsh, the European football supercomputer that is Andy Brassel. Tonight we'll spend a good half an hour talking about Real Madrid at the top of the show. Why did Vinicius Jr. stay in Spain rather than joining Arsenal? How will he fare under Jose Mourinho? Can new signing Yan Diamande light up the Bernabeu? And where does it all leave the role of Jude Bellingham in the team? We're going to talk transfers, including Rodri's potential move to Barcelona and Araujo's loan switch from Barca to Liverpool. And of course, Mo Salah's fascinating move to Trabzonspor. The Trans Europe Express has left the station, and you're all very welcome. And it's great to be back. I've had 2.5 weeks just travelling around Japan, as you do. Very showbiz of me. It was great fun, but you were missed, Andy. You were missed.
8: Well, you'll have to invite me on holiday next time, won't you?
18: I'll see how that goes down with Mrs. H. We'll see if we can get away with that.
8: We could just say it's like a Bundesliga side quest. We could say it's a Bundesliga side quest, couldn't we? You know, after all the great Japanese players that have gone through the Bundesliga over the years.
18: I'll let you sell that to her. I'm sure that will work very, very well indeed. We've got a poll for you tonight, and it relates to Real Madrid because that's going to be one of the big talking points in the show tonight. We're asking you who will be Real Madrid's MVP this season. Will it be Vinicius Jr., Kylian Mbappe, Jude Bellingham, or Yan Diamande? You can get in touch by texting us on 81089. That's 81089. Or get in touch on social media. We also want to get you involved in a transfer section later in the show as well. We want your questions about either deals that have already happened and you want a bit more information on the players involved, or deals that might yet happen. So again, text us on 81089, or you can get in touch on our various social media channels. Right, let's get into it. It's time for this.
11: 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Sa carrière, le Paris Saint-Germain, Mbappé! Mbappé!
19: 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Oh, it's 2-2! He scored twice in 2 minutes!
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21: Allez! Allez, Kylian! Oh!
18: Lovely stuff, that denotes Mbappe watch a bit earlier than usual in the show tonight, because there are massive stories at Kylian Mbappe's club Real Madrid, Andy, and one of them, of course, which has dominated this week, Vinicius Jr. signing a new contract with the club until 2032. Arsenal were genuinely chasing him. I guess the question straight off the bat, Andy, is were Arsenal realistically in this race, or was him signing a new deal with Real Madrid always the most likely outcome of this saga?
8: I think both things can be true, actually. I'm sure there are some Arsenal fans out there feeling used at the moment. And if we're asking, did Vinny use the interest of, and his agents use the interest of Arsenal to leverage a better contract, or leverage a contract they wanted out of Real Madrid? Yes, I think they did. But I think Arsenal were genuinely in the race. And I think why they were genuinely in the race. Look, the whole time he's been trying to renegotiate this new contract, which goes back like almost 2 years now. It's a long time they've been at this standoff. And it took a serious option like Arsenal to get Real Madrid closer to the number that Vinicius wanted, and to a number that he would accept. And it's not just about the money. It's always never about the money, just when it comes to clubs like Real Madrid. It's about the respect that it conveys. And everything that's gone wrong at Real Madrid over the last couple of years, I mean, a lot of it has to do with Vinicius not getting ink on a new contract, basically, and why he didn't get ink on a new contract. Because of the arrival of Kylian Mbappe, because despite the fact that they were ready to go to war to have him declared the Ballon d'Or, they didn't really show that when they got to the negotiating table. That's what he felt, clearly. And so the Saudi Pro League originally were the sort of bogeyman. They were him going, oh, look at what these guys are prepared to pay me. But of course, Real Madrid could do what Real Madrid always did and sort of say, well, okay, if you want to go there, go there. Now, he clearly didn't want to go there because they were willing to offer him all the money in the world, pretty much. And yet he never really came close to going to the Saudi Pro League. And, you know, I know you can talk about his age or all the rest of it. Look, it's a moot point now because he's not going. But he was never really interested in going, and he made that clear through his actions. Arsenal, on the other hand, would have been attractive, would have been a viable option. So this is entirely different. I mean, one of our production staff pointed out that it's sort of quite similar to, if we go back a decade, what Sergio Ramos did with Manchester United. The fact that, you know, United felt a little bit played at the time. But if they weren't a genuine option, if he wasn't prepared to go there, it wouldn't have worked. And just like United were a genuine option for Sergio Ramos, Arsenal were a genuine option for Vinicius, even though clearly he would have preferred to stay at Real Madrid.
18: Yeah, I lost count of the number of times that Thomas Müller was apparently going to Manchester United, conveniently when he was in contract talks with Bayern Munich. It's really interesting, this, I think, because I'm a huge fan of Vinicius Junior. I think he's a sensational player. I think he has been knocked off course a bit in the last couple of seasons. We can blame that on various things. Obviously, he's got to carry the can for a certain amount of it. But you've mentioned it already. I think Real Madrid did him no favours at all with the way they behaved over him not winning the Ballon d'Or, because I think that actually knocked him off course a bit, all of that fuss. But he has been booed quite relentlessly, I think, by the Real Madrid fans for some of his performances. And if you look at what happened with Xabi Alonso, and Vinicius Junior, rightly or wrongly, was seen as one of the big architects of Xabi Alonso's downfall, I think, at the Bernabeu, not very happy with some of the behaviour. Does this deal put him under more pressure? Because Real Madrid have committed a lot of finance to it. He's staying until 2032, in theory. He has to step up and show his worth on the pitch. So has to deliver, doesn't he, really?
8: Yeah, it's a really interesting point, Kev, and I think maybe one that not a lot of people have considered. I mean, I tend to think that at Real Madrid there's always pressure, so I'm not sure it adds pressure. Maybe the perspective from which it adds pressure is there's no easy out from having signed this new contract, unless there's a release clause that we know about, because it makes him incredibly difficult to spring from Real Madrid. And there must be such a commitment to thinking, okay, I'm going to make this better from now on. Because ever since Xabi Alonso fired, rightly or wrongly, I'm not talking about global Real Madrid fans, but the crowd inside the Bernabeu, like, blamed him, basically. And once Real Madrid were eliminated from the Champions League, Mbappe started getting booed as well, but that was a little bit later. And I thought it was quite an interesting PR power move how, in the weeks following Xabi Alonso's firing, that, you know, there were loads of stories leaked, and something that Mbappe himself talked about how he'd been a big fan and he thought he'd brought on his game and all the rest of it, to, I think, ideologically step away from the Vinicius Junior position.
18: With some justification, actually, because the truth is, in the Xabi Alonso era, short as it was, Mbappe was the superstar, and that was the shift in dynamic, wasn't it? Because Vinicius Junior wasn't a lock in that team anymore, and he was being taken off in games. He wasn't necessarily starting games he expected to start. And suddenly you had that situation where Mbappe was the teacher's pet.
8: But Kev, this is the confusing thing, I think. Now, it seems like the way it's been absorbed in the days since it's happened, Real Madrid, they're all powerful. What a flex. Do we think it might have been better for him to go to Arsenal? Because, look, I think he goes into the Arsenal team, he's the star player. Is he ever going to be the star player there? Now, look, we've seen players in the past, and I'm thinking mainly of another Brazilian going to Paris, chasing, you know, having their own team, if you like, and that's not always worked out. But I think if you look at it, from a Real Madrid perspective, it's not an obvious thing to bet the farm on Vinicius Junior. Like, he's a brilliant player. He wins matches. He wins big matches. We know that. But in the last couple of years, the form has not been at his very best. Of course, it's still been excellent because he's an unbelievable player and he's one of the very best in the world. But Real Madrid are now stuck with working out how you find that balance in that team all over again. And all the things that Mourinho's meant to make it simple. You know, there's no compulsion to play good football or anything like that. Just go out there, grind everyone down and get the results. And it should be easier with top players. Whereas now, a coach who's not famed for, and certainly not recently famed for, finding attacking synergy in his teams, has got to find a way for not just Vinicius and Mbappe to click together, but Vinicius, Mbappe and Bellingham to click together. And I think if we look at Bellingham and Mbappe in particular, they're the players who had great World Cups. And if you're a Real Madrid fan watching them at the World Cup, you're thinking, oh, great, we've got these guys next season. What if Bellingham can't be that guy in this team, the guy that he is for England in this team?
18: Yeah, that's the interesting thing, because tactically, what does Mourinho do? Because, I mean, we're going to talk about him after the break. Yann Diamande's come in, and he would naturally be that force down the right-hand side. And I think one of the concerns for Real Madrid and one of the concerns for Mourinho is that they are heavily leaning towards that left-hand side when Mbappe and Vinicius Jr. are in the same team, and it leaves that right-hand side of the team a little bit unloved, and they're a little bit predictable as a result of that. So you've got Diamande coming in for big money. He's going to expect to start a fair few games, and because of the money they've spent, you'd expect him to start. And there's this endless debate over where Bellingham's best position is. Well, we saw with England, it was bursting into the box and it was playing, you know, further forward, and it was being able to run beyond Kane at times. Well, is he going to have that license in this team?
8: That is the thing, Kev. Mbappe is the perfect centre forward for Bellingham because he doesn't have to hold the nine position. He can get out of the way and make that space. But if he makes that space, where's he going into? The same space as Vinicius or the same space as Diamande? It's a difficult question, isn't it?
18: Yeah, it's good. That balance in midfield is going to be really interesting, and that ties into something else we're going to talk about later, which is the situation with Rodri. And it looks as though he's not now going to Real Madrid, but if he was, that might help balance out that team. We've talked about the potential relationship with Bellingham, with Mbappe. I'm interested in the potential relationship with Jose Mourinho because, as we know, partway through last season, Vinicius was the subject of abuse from one of the Benfica players, Gianluca Prestiani. And I don't think Jose Mourinho covered himself in glory. And we both said words to that effect on here afterwards the way that he suggested that Vinicius provokes these things and you know, why can't he just behave? Why can't he just score a goal and that's it? Why does he have to celebrate in the way that he does? And I doubted that that bond could be reset and that Vinicius Jr. and Mourinho could work together, but it seems as though they found a way.
8: Yeah, and I guess maybe this is where we see the enduring power of Florentino Perez, really. Because, of course, Vinicius, who is very astute, has come out and said, Mourinho played a role in me feeling part of it. Since I've been back from the World Cup, he's made me feel happy and productive. We know the real relationship is between Florentino and Vinicius, that Vinny is his guy. Now, look, I think that he's never going to have the same relationship with Mourinho as he did with Ancelotti. That's not possible. But what's interesting to me is, A, that Vinicius, because Mourinho said nothing about it, apart from, like, he's a good player. Vinicius has come out and made a thing of that. I wonder how this holds the first time that Vinny Jr. is racially abused this season. Because I hate to say it, we don't want it to happen, but it's going to happen at some point this season, because he has had to put up with some repellent treatment throughout his time at Real Madrid. And I would love to believe it won't happen again, but it will.
18: Yeah, history tells us that, doesn't it?
8: Yeah. So how does Mourinho deal with that? Does Mourinho do the right thing and come out to bat for him, like, really pugnaciously in the way that Carlo Ancelotti did? I think he needs to, really.
18: Yes.
8: You know, there's no doubt about that. So I think to see how that relationship develops is going to be really interesting.
18: Yeah, we can only hope that that does prove to be the case. Plenty more on Real Madrid to come after the break on Trans Europe Express.
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18: Welcome back to Trans Europe Express. We're talking Real Madrid in the opening half hour of the show. And Andy, they've spent a huge amount of money this week on the RB Leipzig winger Yann Diamandé. The fee could become a club record. It could end up being £120 million, which would be more than they spent on Jude Bellingham. The thing that really interests me about this is how it all fits together. Because we talked at the top of the show about Vinicius Jr. re-signing, Kylian Mbappe's going nowhere. Diamandé is somebody that can play off either wing. He can play left wing, he can play right wing. I don't think it affects him if he plays either wing. I think he's able to take people on. He's able to cut inside and cause problems. The thing I find fascinating with him and Mourinho specifically is that Diamandé's work rate without the ball is exceptional. We've seen that at RB Leipzig. We know about his one-on-one ability. We know that he can burst past players. We know that he can pass well. He can shoot well. You know, he's a phenomenal attacking footballer. I think the thing that separates him from a lot of modern wingers is this work rate, this willingness to chase back, this willingness to press. And that gives Mourinho an ability, I think, to balance out the team because he knows Kylian Mbappe isn't going to come up with that kind of work rate.
8: It's a brilliant point, actually, Kev. And I think it's what you would expect for a player from a player coming out of the Red Bull system. And it shows how well they've done with him and how much they've done with him while he's been at Leipzig. Because let's bear in mind, we can talk about this being a gamble for Real Madrid at the fee. And that's certainly what PSG felt. That was the point at which they said, we're out of the race because they felt it was getting too expensive. Now, obviously, some of that was, you know, various agents and members of the entourage asking for extra stuff, and they were like, yeah, we're out on this because PSG just don't pay like that anymore. And seeing Real Madrid outbid PSG will have been a shock, I think, to a lot of people. But it shows, A, how Florentino Perez is desperate to make an impression all over again, and B, how PSG have changed despite being the best team in European football. But I think when you look at how exceptional Leipzig are about selling, they deserve to be. Because this is a guy who looked the part at Leganés, there's no doubt about that. But he'd started 6 league games for them. He looked very good in the games that he played. Of course, he played a number of substitute games as well. But I think if we go back to this time last year, it's worth reminding ourselves, Leipzig were taking a bit of a punt, spending 20 million euros on him. And that was clear at the time. So that they've managed to get, what, 6, maybe more than 6 times their money off the back of a season in which he has played so well. They've turned potential into products so quickly. And I think this is the thing that would make you feel good if you're a Real Madrid fan. The fact that this is a guy who has got an enormous step up to make, but he did it already. And he made it look quite easy, actually, Kev. I mean,

0: thought, okay, but he's done that. That's interesting. And then he was doing it in league games. And then he was doing it consistently. And then he was doing it in big games. And you just thought, right, okay, this is somebody who wants to take that responsibility. And, you know, he's spoken very candidly and very emotionally about the passing of his sister and how that's inspired him and how they always talked about when he was going to make it and she was his biggest supporter. And I think that drive is there. I think that that willingness to really go the extra mile and push is there. And, you know, a lot of players have that, yes, but it's one of those intangibles that can take you from good to great. And I imagine, again, that's something that Mourinho will really respect because he's got the one-on-one ability. That's all there. He's got the technical quality. Then it's about, can you go there every single time? Can you go to the well and dig out a performance? I think he can. I think he can. And I know it's huge money, but it should be because Liverpool wanted him, PSG wanted him, and Real Madrid had to pay over the odds. And Leipzig were very consistent on this. They said only an immoral offer is going to get him out of the building. 120 million is pretty immoral.
1: They've done brilliantly, but they got themselves in a position early, really, in the summer where they didn't have to sell him, which I think was really important. Obviously, from their perspective, qualifying for the Champions League was very important in that sense. And so they were able to play hardball. You know, I think they went into the summer that we're genuinely not going to sell him because I don't think they thought anyone would go that high. And it felt really at the start of the summer that he'd need to have an unbelievable World Cup to be shifted for that sort of money. But clearly people out there, and most of all Florentino Perez, really, really believe in him. Now, I think the other interesting thing, Kev, is what does this do to the rest of the team? So, look, we're imagining Diomande right, Mbappe central, and Vinny Jr. on the left-hand side. What does this do for Jude Bellingham? Does it do anything for Jude Bellingham? I mean, we hinted at it in the last section. Are we ending up with Jude Bellingham in a sort of Declan Rice sort of predicament, really, where you don't really know where he's best employed? I say predicament. Obviously, Arsenal did very well out of it last season.
0: The nice problem to have. But
1: he had a great season. But I think when you look at Arsenal's recruitment this summer, and certainly the Bruno Guimaraes signing, it's made with Declan Rice in mind, isn't it? And it doesn't feel to me like Real Madrid's recruitment choices are made with Jude Bellingham in mind. I mean, obviously, you saw him play a ton of different midfield positions at Dortmund, and that was part of, you know, the Dortmund finishing school experience, wasn't it, really? But I think before we get to the bit where we discuss which players Real Madrid are essentially going to kick to the curb this summer, because they have got a bit of a busy squad and some like really great players who are not going to get a game this season, how do you see this working out for Jude?
0: Yeah, I think the balance in midfield is going to be really interesting because so at Dortmund, for example, he had that ability to burst forward, but he was largely used as an eight. He could break into the box and he could do all the things he's done at Real Madrid since. But I think it caught me by surprise just how many great attacking positions he got into from early on at Real Madrid. And that was partially necessity because he had to play a bit higher than they expected. And I think now he's proven that he's got that ability and he's got that goal scoring. It seems a shame to waste that by having him too deep. So
1: I agree.
0: I think the ideal scenario is that you actually have a midfield that can do the dirty work behind him. Not that he's going to shirk challenges or anything like that, but I think you want him having that ability to run beyond Mbappe and burst into the box and be the extra man. He's got a real knack for that. He scored some really big goals for them. So I think having him too deep by necessity would be a real shame. So,
1: but the build of that midfield is really important, isn't it?
0: Yeah.
1: Because if you think about their defensive problems over the last couple of years, and we know they've brought in more defenders, we know Cucurella turning up is a big thing. But the main thing about Mourinho turning up, you expect to be a little bit more circumspect, especially with a front three like that. I really struggle to imagine what the shape is going to be that allows Bellingham that sort of license.
0: Yeah, and that's the fascinating thing about Diomande as well, because the assumption is maybe that it is going to be that. It's going to be Vinny on one wing and Diomande on the other. But maybe he'll feel that's too attacking for some games. Maybe he will

0: feel that he needs to sacrifice Diamande for certain games, or even Vinicius in certain games.
1: I can't wait for the first Classico.
0: Yeah.
1: Like Mbappe, Diamande and Vinny all on the bench.
0: Yeah, exactly. Exactly. As he plays Carlos Espi up front as a lone striker. That's a really interesting... I mean, you know, we hadn't necessarily planned to talk about him, and we are going to come on to the players who are going to leave, but just a quick one on Carlos Espi, who came out of nowhere, really, when he was scoring goals for Levante last season. It's quite an encouraging move, in a way, to go for a kind of home-based player like that. We think of all these superstars, but there's something quite nice and sweet about that.
1: He's a great finisher, great movement, and most importantly, he's a cupboard. And like in that sense, he's the direct replacement for Gonçalo Garcia, who, by the way, I still cannot get over him signing for Fulham. What an incredible pickup for Fulham. Now, we can talk about Premier League clubs having money, but we've talked about star power throughout this. Alvaro Arbeloa, I know a lot of people will look at him as a failed Real Madrid manager. I think he's a bit more nuanced than that. But without Arbeloa being at Fulham, they don't get Gonçalo Garcia. That's clear. And I think ideally, Real Madrid wouldn't want to let Gonçalo Garcia go. But of course, it's about balancing the books. The fact that they can sell Gonçalo, and obviously they'll have an option on him, like they have an option on Nico Paz, etc., etc., and that they can buy Espi for just a bit over a third of the price. The way he finished last season, you know, he was fantastic for Levante. So many different types of goals and such a different striker to any of the other ones they've got.
0: And just quickly, you said some of the star players that could go. You think of guys like Brahim Diaz, who I think has been phenomenal for Morocco, for example. I think he's a really top player. Rodrigo's obviously injured at the moment, but there are going to be some that get pushed out.
1: Yeah, I think, well, if you look at Rodrigo, he'll need to get fit and prove he can still be good. So he's probably not going anywhere before summer 2027 at the earliest, you would think. Brahim is one, and he would be terrific for a load of top clubs. We already know that there's interest in Italy for him. He was great in his 3 years at Milan before. And I think, honestly, he's the sort of guy who deserves to have a team built around him. It's never going to happen at Real Madrid, but he really does deserve that talent-wise. Camavinga, it feels as if the club have lost faith in him a little bit. Tchouameni is an interesting one, I think, because, of course, there are still people out there who think one of Tchouameni and Valverde will go. Tchouameni has got a huge market in the Premier League, so I wonder if he becomes a saleable option at some point, even though it feels Mourinho, looking at him, would probably love him as his anchor and love him as a guy who could play third centre-back on occasion, or second centre-back on occasion if he wanted to.
0: Yeah, I think Tchouameni would be phenomenal in the Premier League, but he's also the kind of player that would give Real Madrid the balance they need with all of those attacking players. Lots of conundrums to solve and lots of La Liga chat still to come. We're going to be talking about Rodri and a potential move to Spain after the break.
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0: TalkSport Breakfast returns tomorrow morning from 6am as Jeff Stelling and Andy Townsend are joined by a host of guests as they discuss all of the biggest stories across the sporting world. That's TalkSport Breakfast from 6am tomorrow with Jeff Stelling and Andy Townsend. You will not want to miss it. So we're going to take a look at La Liga now, and Rodri, the subject of interest from both Barcelona and Real Madrid. Of course, I'm sure Manchester City would love to keep him. He was phenomenal, Andy, at the World Cup, no doubt about that. There was a doubt ahead of the tournament in the sense that he hadn't shown consistently, maybe, with Manchester City that he was back to his best. Of course, he recovered from an incredibly complex knee injury. His performances for Spain were phenomenal. I mean, I don't think... I know Zubimendi is an excellent alternative. I get that. I'm not sure Spain win that World Cup without him.
1: Yeah, maybe not. Although the moment where he replaced him in the final obviously said it was just going to be like Euro 2024, I suppose. But, like, I'm a little bit reticent about that because, look, he was brilliant, you're right, in the semi-final and the final. We're looking at a really small sample size. And that, to me, is what tells us that this is the best move for Rodri. It's definitely the best move for the club who get him, of course, presumably Barcelona. And it's a right move for Manchester City as well, because what we saw last season, and we've seen it with other players before, is that the Premier League is not a great place to get your fitness and form back after a serious injury like that. It's so demanding that you're going to pick up all these little bits along the way, and to consistently produce after that is difficult. I think this is going to extend his career, really, if we're looking at it. And we still don't know if he'd have, say, if he stays, he still might, I suppose, theoretically, stays at Manchester City for this coming season. Are they going to get 55, 60, 60 good games out of him? I would guess no. And I think really that's why he needs to go to La Liga, have some of the physical pressure taken off him, and extend his career to 35, 36. Now, I guess the next question, when we look on from that, is, it may be a little bit of a surprise because, of course, it seemed like he was, Real Madrid have been interested in him for a while. It seemed like a shoo-in if he was leaving Manchester City. The fact that Barcelona have nipped in there, and maybe, like, partly they've escalated that interest because of the serious knee injury to Frankie de Jong, which has been the cause of lots of kerfuffle in the Netherlands during this last week or so. He's ended up at the right place stylistically, isn't he?
0: Yeah, I think it would be the perfect move for Barcelona in the sense that you look at the options they have. Frankie de Jong, you've mentioned, and that's caused a stir, hasn't it? Because there's a sense he played through an injury for the Netherlands and, you know, potentially made it worse, and now he's out for quite a while. But Marc Bernal, who, you know, is potentially a very, very good holding midfielder, but he's had a really serious injury as well, and you couldn't load him with 40, 50 games. So then you've got a world-class player potentially coming in. And given the way that Hansi Flick wants to play, that high line, high press, you know, leave lots of gaps on the counter, he's perfect for that. So if he could stay fit, that would elevate a Barcelona team that's already won back-to-back La Liga titles.
1: I mean, that is the thing, Kev. I think it's easy to look at it from Real Madrid's perspective in that this is a major loss because they needed someone to organise the team. And Rodri, you feel, because he gives Manchester City such security, certainly in terms of results, and we've seen that over the last couple of seasons, that he's the right guy for Real Madrid. Is he the right guy for Mourinho Real Madrid? Or actually, is Tchouaméni a better choice for that role anyway? you know, possession is not exactly valued in a Mourinho team, is it?
0: Yeah, I think somebody like, I mean, obviously Rodri can mix it. We've seen that. We've seen him rise to physical challenges. But I agree with you. I could see Tchouaméni having a really consistent role in that Mourinho team. It may well be that finances dictate otherwise and they decide that the potential fee they'd get for Tchouaméni from Premier League teams would be too tempting to miss out on. But I think he could have a real impact there. I do think there is something stylistically pleasing about him going to Barcelona in the sense that Sergio Busquets is obviously such an icon, such an important part of what they did in that era. And they've been looking for that kind of player. Now they've mixed and matched, and Eric Garcia played well there at times last season. Bernal, as we say, you know, they're very hot on, they like him very much, but he's had his injury problems. So he could be a huge signing for them. I think it's important as well to point out what this means. Let's say they do the deal. Let's say they come up with something that Manchester City accept, and that hasn't happened so far. So, you know, I'm sure City will drive a hard-ish bargain. They'll want their money for him. But it doesn't necessarily rule out the moving for Julian Alvarez. And that's because, Andy, Barcelona are in a better position financially in terms of the La Liga cost controls than they have been in the last few years.
1: Yeah, and a huge part of that is going back to Camp Nou. Now, look, Barcelona are never really thinking about tomorrow under Joan Laporta. His raison d'etre, his modus operandi throughout the time that he's been at Barcelona in both spells has been, you've got to speculate to accumulate. And he'll never move away from that. You know, he feels that, you know, it all starts with getting bums in seats in the stadium.
0: And it has worked, hasn't it?
1: That has worked for him, yeah.
0: You know, pulling all the levers, we were very sceptical, rightly so, because it was a big gamble. But his idea was to keep the club big. You know, he could have said, right, we're going to let this player go, we'll rely on La Masia players, which to an extent they have anyway. But the plan was stay big, compete in the Champions League, get money through that, and try and keep the thing floating along. And in the end, as big a gamble as it was, kind of worked.
1: Yeah, tomorrow's deficit is tomorrow's problem, really, isn't it? And maybe the next president's problem.
0: Yeah.
1: If we're being honest, but the Alvarez thing is interesting because I've never really believed that Barcelona have got the money to make it happen. Now, even with that extra financial latitude, and they have been out there and spent this summer, we have to say that as well. I think the thing is, Real Madrid, and we talked about how, with the Rodri thing, no Real Madrid or Barcelona transfer really lives in a vacuum, does it? So just to recap for everyone, in case you've forgotten, one of the things that Florentino Perez did almost immediately after getting re-elected as Real Madrid president was bid €150 million for Julian Alvarez.
0: Genuinely so funny. They didn't want him,
1: but by getting that bid rejected, they basically dump Barcelona in it.
0: Yeah.
1: It's like your 100 million is never going to get accepted in a million years. And this was before Atletico got after them on social media and all the rest of it. But I think, you know, Atletico are more than within their rights. For a player who's on a long contract, who's a big player, who's hugely respected by his peers and by coaches all over the world. Let's just remind everyone of that press conference during the World Cup where Luis De La Fuente was asked if you could take one player from another country and integrate him into your squad, who would it be? Before the questioner even got to the end of their question, he said Julian Alvarez. That is the sort of level on which he's respected. Now, look, there's a lot of reasons that you want to sell Julian Alvarez, I think. And I think fatigue, overuse, consistency are part of that, just as it was part of it for Manchester City when they sold him. But I think there's got to be a number where Atletico are going to buy it. And they should. And the problem is, until this is resolved, I don't think Alvarez isn't the kind of guy who's going to down tools. I do think it's incredibly difficult for Atletico to really start building a season until they've got some clarity on this. And until, really, they've got the money to go out and buy a top-level replacement.
0: Yeah, so they're in a really tricky situation, aren't they, Andy? Because they've made some good signings. I like Ullmann, the Danish midfielder who they've got from Sporting. Like him very much. Alex Grimaldo has been phenomenal for Bayer Leverkusen in the last few years. Kang In Lee, I think, is a really interesting pickup from PSG. But the truth is, 10 of their players were in at least the semi-finals, if not the final of the World Cup. And Diego Simeone's concerns that his players are going to be undercooked ahead of the start of the season.
1: Yeah, he talked about that after the defeat in the friendly to Manchester City this weekend, and said, look, we've got nine days to go till the start of the season, and we've not been able to train together yet, which is a massive, massive problem for them, really. Of course, they're not the only team in that boat at all, but it is going to be difficult for them. And there are so many other moving parts. You know, you talked about Kang In Lee coming in, and that was a protracted move. They didn't get him into pre-season training as quickly as they'd liked. Molina is on his way. We know that as well. He's going to Roma. So there are so many other things that could happen. Sorloth, the question marks over his future with interest from Italy and elsewhere. So it is tricky. And if you're looking for it to be a genuine three-way title fight, I find it quite hard to believe in that at the moment.
0: Yeah, they do seem a step behind, as is often the case. We're going to, with each of the four major leagues we're looking at, we're going to look at surprise transfer of the week to wrap up the sections. Mine's going to be Ronald Araujo from Barcelona to Liverpool. On loan initially, there is an option to sign him permanently for €55 million. I think this makes a lot of sense because I know people will say, well, why would Barcelona let him go? Well, they've got defensive resource. They will bring somebody in, I'm sure. But this is a guy that probably needs a change of scene. He had to step away from the game because of anxiety and because of mental health. And I respect him for the way that he spoke up about that and you know, sought help for that. But this is somebody at his best who's mega physical. He's quick. He can eat up the grounds. Yes, he gets out of position sometimes. He's hugely experienced. And I think if you can bet on having an Araujo at his best, I think it's a deal worth doing for Liverpool. I think there's a lot of upside here, potentially. What they don't want to do is block Xhaka. They don't want to block Leone when he's back fit. So this is something that allows them to cover a couple of positions. Centre-back and right-back makes a lot of sense to me. Andy, what's yours?
1: Yeah, especially with what's happening with Conor Bradley at the moment. And it's almost the, like, try before you buy on a potential Van Dijk replacement long term, isn't it? Because we know how good Araujo can be, really, in the long run. My one is going to be in the south of Spain, though, and it's a deal that's just about to happen. We know that Robbie Ure was the Scottish striker who came through at Rangers, of course, was pulled out of Sirius's game against Brompecana today because he's going to Sevilla. Now, after 15 goals in 15 games in the Allsvenskan for the surprise leaders this year is a really interesting move. And Sevilla having to build from the bottom up, this is the sort of signing they need to be making all over again. Ure's only 22 and in red-hot form, so really interested to see how he adapts to La Liga.
0: Sevilla.
1: A bit warmer, perhaps.
0: Yeah, just a little bit. Just a little bit. But the idea of Sevilla making a sensible transfer, it'll never catch on, surely. Coming up after the break, we're going to take a look at Serie A.
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0: Welcome back to Trans Europe Express. We're flying through the opening hour of the show. We're going to take a look at Serie A now. And Andy, you wanted to talk about Roma because they've come to the UK for pre-season. They're having a bit of a nightmare, aren't they? You watched them personally against Newport, weren't very impressed by their performance, and they've lost to Cardiff and they've lost to Brighton. What's going wrong at Roma at the moment? Or is it just one of those situations where it's pre-season and you can kind of write it off?
1: Well, hopefully they can write it off in 10 days time when they restart. Of course, Monday week, they're restarting against Fiorentina at the Olimpico, which won't be easy. And Roma really need to get it together. It's a big season for them. Of course, they're going back into the Champions League, and it's a long time since they've been in the Champions League, 8 years. So Giampiero Gasperini expected a bit of backing, and they're keen to offer him a bit of backing. But the saying about you can bring a horse to water, but you've got to make it drink, I mean, that has applied to Roma quite a lot this summer. And I think they've found out, really, that their limited financial means that have been slightly enlarged by the fact they've qualified for the Champions League are nevertheless holding them back. Of course, their big target, they wanted a couple of wide players and a centre-back at the start of the summer. They were hoping for Mason Greenwood, and then they and Atletico got completely blown out of the water by the offer from Fenerbahce, which was tough for them. So they've found from there that every other target that they've had, they've been outbid somewhere. You know, they're in for Garnacho at one point, who was meant to be the second choice, and he went to Villa, of course. And they've been struggling for a wide player. They looked at Antonio Nusa, couldn't really afford the sort of money that Leipzig were asking, especially after the fact they sold Diamande. They're under even less financial pressure than they were before, and they're in a good place before that. So really, they need to get moving. And Gasperini has made it incredibly clear how annoyed he is about this. Now, this must have a bit of an effect on the players as well. I mean, you had a journalist coming over from Italy to the UK this week to have a prearranged interview with Gasperini. And Gasperini said, oh, yeah, I got double booked, I can't do it. But actually, what he was saying to the board is, I'm not doing this interview until you buy me some players. Which is not ideal, is it?
0: No.
1: And I suppose it's a legacy from last season where he came head-to-head with Claudio Ranieri, and amazingly, he won, and Ranieri ended up leaving the club. Now, we know Gasperini is a tactical magician. He's also like a real tough nut. He's loves an argument with people, and he doesn't back down from stuff. Now, talking of arguments, this was the key point when they played Cardiff last weekend, and they were beaten soundly. They were really awful. There was a dispute in the middle of the pitch, and Paulo Dybala ended up having to split it up. He sort of pushed he pushed Brian Cristante away. And everything was on more of an even keel at Newport, but when I was there on Tuesday night. But they got a bit of a going over in the first half of that. They won comfortably in the end, but then they were hammered at Brighton yesterday, and it was a really, really poor performance. And there's just this sense that it's a huge season for them because they want to do better in Serie A, and they want to keep pushing upwards. And they want to do something in the Champions League because, you know, they want to qualify for it season after season after season. It's going to be really tough, I think, if they don't get probably three or four into this squad, because you can't be relying on Paulo Dybala, however great he is.
0: Made a couple of signings I like Castro. I think that makes sense. Kouliarakis is a fixer-upper, I think. He's a good young defender. He does some mad stuff. Kouliarakis, like, he'll just play a pass across his own 18-yard box for no reason and give the ball away. I've seen him do that about five times in games for Wolfsburg. There's definitely...
1: Fortunately, he's got a cool head next to him in Gianluca Mancini. So,
0: exactly, exactly. He never loses focus or discipline or anything like that. He's going to be absolutely perfect. We're going to talk about Turkish football quite a lot later on. I'm really looking forward to that section when we talk about Mo Salah's move to Trabzonspor. And it looks like Turkish club could be making another big signing because Romelu Lukaku and Napoli could be reaching the end of the road.
1: Yeah, they have to, really, because he's on big wages, played 62 minutes last season, and they need to move him on. Unfortunately, he still showed he was a going concern during the World Cup, so Napoli will manage to get rid of him. Fenerbahce have been lowballing Napoli in recent days, but look, they need to get him off the wage bill, so it seems they can make room to have a go at Gabriel Jesus. And that would be really interesting, I think, him fitting into that front part of the team. And, you know, there are some really, really good players there. We've seen David Neres, some real quality in the front part of that team.
0: Hoyland looks had like a great Kevin season, didn't he? Hoyland was brilliant, wasn't he?
1: Yeah, he was. So they've got a ton of options up there as well. You know, whether they get more than one shot off a game under Max Allegri, I think is a question we all have to ask ourselves. Yeah. But look, I think just how they're going
0: to
1: how they're going to work out this season, Napoli, is really interesting, because we thought under Antonio Conte is a weird fit for Napoli, and it worked actually. You know, that sort of attacking quality married to that real toughness that he gave them. It really worked out. So it'll be interesting to see if they can be a contender again under Allegri.
0: Can Allegri's murder ball with a sprinkling of stardust be the magic combination? We'll see. I always find this part of the season with transfers really interesting. Not just the ones between clubs, but the ones where you've got guys who are suddenly on free transfers, who you look at and think, wow, if you put together a team of those, it'd be a really good team. But generally, they cost a lot of money. Guys like Dusan Vlahovic, who nobody's biting at the moment, but there's a hell of a player up for grabs there.
1: Yeah, there is. And I think it's really interesting when you think, if you'd have gone back, say, 3 years, and I asked you who would be the biggest stars of Serie A, you might say Vlahovic, and you might say Rafael Leão.
0: Yeah.
1: And look at them now. You can't give them away, really. And that's a remarkable thing. It feels as if Milan might have to go into the start of this season with Rafael Leão and sort of help him prove himself before they can sell him. They know they're not getting the release clause. They know they're not getting half the release clause. They're not getting a quarter of the release clause at the moment. And
0: why do you think that is, Andy? Because I look at him and I think there is a good player there who has done extraordinary things at times for Milan in Serie A. But I just feel like there's a guy who in big games in the Champions League just doesn't do enough. And at international level as well, he just doesn't quite get there. He doesn't quite do enough. He's a good player. I think he's capable of being a great player in patches.
1: Yeah, that's it. It's on his day versus consistently. And ever since he won Serie A MVP, he's struggled to put it together on a regular basis, really. And that's been a real shame, because Milan invested a lot in him wage-wise. I think at this point they would be very happy to get him off the wage bill, and I'm sure they'd entertain a relatively low offer. But to think they've been out there like sort of offering him up and they've not had any bites or any genuine bites so far, it's really sad. Look, I think he's still young enough that with the right coaching, the right environment, he can go on to be one of the better players in the world. And I guess you could say the same thing about Vlahovic. And again, you thought on a free there would be loads of people like making him an offer. And now, of course, I know like you're excited about the return of Randall Colomwani to Juventus, but that shut another door for him,
0: yeah,
1: basically, because there was always the possibility of him going back on lower wages to Juventus, and now it doesn't appear that's possible. So, of course, you have an Italian coach, Begiktas, Vincenzo Italiano, who worked with Vlahovic before, so maybe that could work. I mean, it could certainly work when you look at the sort of wages that he could potentially be getting at the club as well. But yeah, you just want to see him at a club where he's important, really.
0: Just quickly, Andy, your surprise transfer of the week in Italy?
1: I think it's got to be... Well, it's not really a surprise in the sense that it's taken ages to happen and we've known it's on the cards for a while. But if you'd have asked me 2 months ago, will Trevor Chalobah go to Como? I wouldn't have said yes. So I think we've seen Englishmen do really, really well in Serie A, and players coming from the Premier League do very, very well in Serie A and really gild their reputations in recent seasons. And so under the coaching of Cesc Fabregas, who above all is a really good defensive coach,
0: yes,
1: I think that'd be interesting to see.
0: Yeah, I'll go for Fiorentina's loan move for the Real Madrid player, Franco Mastantuono. I think he's a really exciting young talent, but I think he's a great example of a player who's moved too early to a big European club in his career. And I think moving to Fiorentina could be the reset that he needs. We've got plenty more to come in the final 2 hours of Trans-Europe Express.
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0: Let's get the news and sport headlines with Max Scott.
28: Thank you, Kev. Good evening. We'll start with some breaking transfer news regarding Rodri. We're told further talks between Manchester City and Barcelona have taken place this week, with the Spanish champions continually optimistic on closing on a deal to sign him. Elsewhere, our senior football correspondent Ben Jacobs has some developments on the future of Gabriel Martinelli at Arsenal.
29: Galatasaray have decided Gabriel Martinelli, according to my information, is an option. And today there was a call between Arsenal and the Turkish club to discuss the first steps of what might be the price and when's the right timing.
28: We understand a move wouldn't be sanctioned until Arsenal find a replacement on that left-hand side. PSG have confirmed the signing of Luka Dinja from Aston Villa. They activated his €7 million release clause, while Como have confirmed the permanent signing of Trevor Chalobah from Chelsea. More transfer news on the website at TalkSport.com. Now, a hat-trick from new signing Kasper Hu helped Celtic thrash Kilmarnock 5-1 in the Scottish Premiership. The defending champions have started the campaign with back-to-back wins. Assistant boss Sean Maloney spoke after the game.
30: He scored a brilliant hat-trick, but he also a big part of his game was when Kilmarnock went man for man. He had to hold it, and it's something the boss is really, really strong on.
28: Maloney was stepping in for Martin O'Neill, who's still recovering from a small medical procedure. Elsewhere in the SPL, Derek McInnes's winless start at Rangers continued. They lost at home to Hibs 2-1. And in the Carabao Cup, Sheffield United are into the second round of the EFL Cup thanks to a 3-0 victory at Mansfield. Goals from Patrick Bamford, Mark McGuinness and Callum O'Hare helped the Championship side avoid an upset against their League One opponents.
31: 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News.
28: The UK's broken a 30-year record for the number of days in a year with temperatures reaching at least 30 degrees, and an Irish government jet's landed in Dublin carrying an alleged gangland figure who's been extradited from Dubai. Former boxing promoter Daniel Kinahan was arrested in April in the UAE.
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28: Rain across northern England easing. A cool night to the north of this with a few showers. Milder further south, but still with clear spells.
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0: You're listening to Danny Kelly's Trans Europe Express with Kevin Hatchard and Andy Brassel. We've flown through the opening hour. Plenty still to come. We're going to take a look at Mo Salah's move to Trabzonspor and just why he might have made that decision and just why the Turkish league continues to grow in the way that a league like the Saudi Pro League, for example, could only dream of. We're going to talk the latest on the FIFA war. Can UEFA best Gianni Infantino, or is he going to be able to stay put? We're going to take a look as well at the Bundesliga and Liga and what's going on in those competitions. It's all coming up on Trans Europe Express. Remember, we do want your input as well into a section we're going to do in the final hour. We're going to take a look at transfers. We want you to send us your requests if you want information on deals that have already happened or rumours that may turn into transfers. So get in touch either on text on 81089 or you can get in touch on our various social media channels as well. We're going to start the hour, though, by looking at the latest with the potential schism between FIFA and UEFA at the top of world football. Andy, I guess the latest big events, it's been alleged that when the FIFA president, Gianni Infantino, was the general secretary of UEFA, he had an affair and the woman in question was given a six-figure payoff. FIFA and Infantino have denied that and they've criticised attempts to undermine not only Infantino, but also FIFA's democratic processes. Now, UEFA did say, of course, when it all came out, this plan about FFE, the FIFA Forward Enterprise, that they were potentially going to sell off part of the World Cup rights to private investors. UEFA said, well, if you do that, we're going to boycott FIFA competitions. Now, UEFA haven't backed down on that yet. There's going to be an under 20 World Cup in Poland coming up. That's going to be the first big test of it. Do you believe UEFA have the cohesion to see a boycott like that through? And if they do, what impact is that going to have?
1: Only time will tell, Kevin. What I do think is quite difficult to not smirk at, though, when you were reading that out about undermining democratic process.
0: You mean about first, coming up with a plan without talking to anybody about it? You mean that kind of undermining?
1: Yeah, without even some of the FIFA committee members knowing, really. I guess in terms of where we are this week over the FIFA thing, where we're at, there was a pre-Morocco and a post-Morocco, because, of course, we know that FIFA were over there, that they had a meeting after which, obviously, this statement of support for Gianni Infantino, presumably written by or at least dictated by Gianni Infantino.
0: Say something
1: out.
0: Like.
1: Yeah, exactly. And yeah, of course, when we're talking about democratic process, of course, there has been the suggestion that the Moroccan FA were offered for their backing hosting the 2030 World Cup final. I mean, you know, it's not a small thing, really, is it, to be offered that? But it's just gaslighting after gaslighting after gaslighting, really, isn't it? But what has become clear is that we have reached the end game when it comes to the battle between UEFA and FIFA. And just as FIFA are digging in, so are UEFA. As you say, this boycott is officially still standing. Look, maybe there are FAs who will be tempted away from that block by Infantino. But I don't think the major ones will be, because I think the PR implications of that would be ruinous.
0: Yes.
1: And I think there are a lot of other aspects to it as well. Basically, I think what Infantino is doing at the moment is trying to get everyone on side that he can from elsewhere in the world to sort of shore up his voter base, especially with a number of FAs withdrawing their support for his candidacy. But it's not really about that. It's not really about next year's election. It's, as you say, if the boycott holds, because if you've got FIFA competitions that no longer have UEFA countries in them, then FIFA have got a massive problem from a sponsorship point of view. Now, you're right, the Under-20 World Cup could be a test case. But then, before the World Cup, we're thinking of the Club World Cup, which, of course, is at the root of all this anyway, because it's essentially FIFA stepping on UEFA's Champions League turf. That's what it is. And that is really a huge part of what is at the root of all this.
0: That's what this has always been about. We spoke about this years ago, about, you know, that when they were putting things together to try and have this expanded Club World Cup, and he had to step away from it, didn't he, originally, because they couldn't quite make it work, and European clubs were saying, well, what's this going to look like? We're not getting involved in this. And let's not forget, Carlo Ancelotti, in the last Club World Cup we had, Carlo Ancelotti was saying not that long before the thing actually started, the Real Madrid might not even be involved. And I think the one thing that is probably being under-discussed in this whole debate, FIFA are talking about, you know, their competitions and growing the game and all of this and selling off chunks of the World Cup. Players haven't been consulted. Players' unions haven't been consulted. And there's no doubt that if those plans had gone ahead, the first thing that would have happened is agents and players would have knocked on the door and said, well, that's all very well. Where's our cash? We're the ones who actually play the games.
1: Exactly. And this is something our Lars Sivertsen has talked about eloquently and at length. The fact is that players and clubs, actually, their resources are used at way under market value. And especially when you look at the way the game has gone in the last, well, since COVID, really. So in the last 5 or 6 years, this can't hold. And we've had some big players come up and talk about it already. We've had the likes of Mbappe, Griezmann go, look, if you're going to make us do these kind of schedules, we have to have more say in the game.
0: Yeah.
1: And really, that will be the next move. Because, you know, why would you continue to do this for under market rate when you're risking your physical and mental health, when you're spending loads of time away from your family? It just doesn't make any sense. I think what is clear is that, to me it's clear anyway, that if Infantino stays in situ, is going to irreparably damage international football. Because if we've got this potential UEFA lockout, or if it's this point where they're flogged all the more with 64-team World Cups and all the rest of it, like, you are going to reach, we're already way closer than the authorities would like to admit to some sort of player action. And I know there will be people out there listening to this going, we'll try doing a proper job.
0: Yeah, but it's always a facile point, that, Andy, because
1: it doesn't change the physical equation of what they do. Yeah, you know, however much money you get paid does not increase your physical capacity. No. And I think the important point to make, even if you don't care about the physical and mental well-being of the players, which, you know, I would hope as fellow human beings you would, but if you don't care about that, the fact is that we as the fans are being fleeced. Because we are basically in an age where the presence of product is way more important than the quality of product. We're not being charged any less, are we?
0: No.
1: And more demands are made upon our time, and more demands are made upon our money as well. And that can't continue either.
0: Well, that's a huge piece of that puzzle. I mean, we've broadened it out a bit, and I'm glad we have, actually, in a way, because the way fans are treated in general, I think, has been going the wrong way for a long time. And, you know, I think broadcast schedules, you know, there's so little thought given to away fans. That has to change. There has to be more consultation with fans groups. There has to be more focus on, actually, do we need to put these prices up? Or can we actually keep them where they are and sign one fewer player? You know, I think that has to be looked at. And what really winds me up is the defense that you were, the kind of, you've said gaslighting already about PSR. And clubs will come out and say, you know, well, actually, you know, we need to squeeze every bit of revenue we can to try and, you know, stay under the PSR limits, promote a young player or sign one fewer left back or whatever. Yeah. There is a way around it. You don't have to constantly put prices up and up and up. So that's an area to look at as well. I suppose just one thing as well, just going back to FIFA slightly. I don't think it's even about Infantino anymore, per se. I think he should go. We've both said that, you know, on numerous occasions on this show. Mm. I think he should go. But I don't think he should be replaced. I don't think there should be a FIFA president. I think there should be a FIFA council that makes decisions democratically. Maybe you'd have a rotating figurehead, and for a few months it's one guy in the council and it's the next person and whoever. But I just think what we're seeing is that much power concentrated on one person is ruinous for the game and potentially really dangerous. And I would like to see this actually bring about a massive change at the top of FIFA.
1: Is it the position that corrupts, or is it the person who's in the position at the moment? I think that's
0: the
1: question.
0: We're on a bad run.
1: You've got to ask.
0: Havalanche and Blatter and now Infantino, we're on a bad run.
1: I guess we're talking about FIFA as an organisation that consistently allows this to happen, and as time has gone by, has allowed this to happen more and more. I don't think there's any doubt in that. You know, there has to be like genuine reform. Like, removing Infantino and just replacing him with another will not work.
0: No, it's not enough.
1: I totally agree with that. And I think that with Europe having the power that it does in the modern game, is up to UEFA's countries and UEFA's clubs to really make their presence felt like they can, because, you know, they're many of the most valued brands in the game. And I'm sorry to have to put it in such horrible corporate speak, but that is the reality of the situation, isn't it?
0: It's the way it is. Otherwise, investors wouldn't be interested, would they? Private investors wouldn't be looking to get involved. And just finally on this, the one thing we don't really want is this schism between UEFA and FIFA. It might have to happen to enact real change. UEFA aren't perfect either, but, you know, they are the ones pushing for change, I would hope. But if it was to go down to the wire and it was to become a real split between UEFA and FIFA, the fans, the players, the competitions all suffer, don't they, really?
1: Yeah, I mean, all international football is poorer for it. I don't have any doubt about that. And that would be a real shame, I think, because I think we saw throughout the World Cup that even through this fog of commercial nonsense, over commercial nonsense, there's still so much joy to be brought from the game. And that is what international football does that very little other football can do, really. You know, it's special. And we need to hang on to what's special about it.
0: Greatest sport on the planet, folks. Let's try not to mess it up, shall we? A very positive story, I think, coming up after the break. We're going to talk about Mo Salah and the wonderfully intriguing move that he's making to Trabzonspor.
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6: 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You're looking for a bit of sport on the side, yeah? 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
0: Welcome back to Trans Europe Express. Kevin Hatchard alongside Andy Brassel, and we're going to take a look at Mo Salah's extraordinary move to Trabzonspor. There was lots of speculation about where he might go after his contract was ended a year early by Liverpool. And of course, he went out to a wonderful ovation, as he should have done, a Liverpool legend, no question about that. Andy, sell the Trabzonspor dream to me, because a lot of people will say, well, that's a head scratcher because he could have gone to one of the top leagues, if you like. But this is actually a refreshing, really interesting transfer. But just tell the listeners why this makes so much sense, because you love the league. You watch the Turkish Super League a lot. You're a big fan of the country itself.
1: Mm.
0: There's a lot to recommend it, isn't it? It's not just about the cash.
1: No, it's not, although the cash is a huge part of it.
0: It helps.
1: And I think we have to say that we worked it out last week, and that basically with the figures that have been officially announced now by CAP, the Turkish stock market, through a Trabzonspor statement, that Mo Salah will end up getting paid about 50% more than he got paid at Liverpool, which were not small wages in the first place. Now, clearly, he could have made more in Saudi Arabia, but clearly, he never really seemed to show any inclination to go out there. And for them to be able to sign an Arab superstar to the Saudi Pro League would have been absolutely huge.
0: Yeah.
1: But I suspect that's part of it as well. Nicola Anelka spoke in the past about when he went to Fenerbahce. A huge part of it was at that point in his life. He wanted to live and play in a Muslim country, and I suspect that's at least part of it for Mo Salah as well. But for so many players, and we're seeing prime age players, players younger than Mo Salah, going to big Turkish Super League clubs, it's the fact that you can get paid better than you can in Western Europe without having to leave the competitiveness of European football and UEFA club competition. I think that's really key as well. Now, we spoke last week about how Salah can, I think, be part of a title challenge for Trabzonspor. Now, look, a lot of people will say, well, it's not Galatasaray or Fenerbahce. Well, it's not. But on the other hand, it's an enormous club. It's a club who were the last team to win the league before Galatasaray went on their current run. They're passionately supported out there on the Black Sea in a city that lives and breathes football, which must be part of it as well. And I think even for experienced players, the minute you get off the plane and see all the fans is a pinch me moment,
0: yeah.
1: I think. And you get to play in busy stadiums that are so, so passionate in a level that I think even coming from the Premier League, you just can't understand really. And that is a huge part of it, I think, as well as the fact that if they get through, which I would imagine they will, the playoff round of the Europa League, they're going to have a chance to challenge for it, aren't they, as well? Yeah. And that's without talking about the Turkish Super League itself. I mean, we always think of it as a Galatasaray-Fenerbahce face-off, which it often is. But nevertheless, you know, they only finished 8 points off the top last season, which is not a huge cavernous amount, is it?
0: I've been really struck by some of the signings that clubs outside Fenerbahce and Galatasaray have made. And one of the biggest signings actually isn't a player at all. You've mentioned him already. I think for Beşiktaş to get Vincenzo Italiano, I think it's huge, because this is a guy that's shown that he can punch upwards in terms of, you know, he can get a club like Bologna to win the Coppa Italia, which I think was the first major trophy in 55 years that they'd landed. He came very close to winning a major trophy with Fiorentina, not just domestically, but in Europe as well. I'm amazed that big Italian clubs didn't make a move for him in the summer. And I think their loss is Beşiktaş's gain. And then they've brought in Leandro Trossard. They've brought in Alexander Nubel, who I think is not a perfect goalkeeper, but he's a goalkeeper that I think Premier League clubs could have signed or other German clubs might have moved for. Salih Özcan, you know, is a Turkish international of repute. And, you know, that is an impressive campaign so far, Kökçü as well. So some really big moves that Beşiktaş are making.
1: Yeah, although Mo Salah wasn't one of them. And of course, as soon as Trabzonspor signed him, Beşiktaş were saying, oh, we were never in for him in the first place.
0: Oh, really? Oh,
1: it's
0: really?
1: It's like a Trumpism PR.

0: like when we think overseas footballers like coming to the Premier League want to play in London or Manchester. If you commit to a club like, I don't know, a Newcastle or a Sunderland or a Leeds, of which Trabzonspor are bigger than all of those, by the way, certainly in terms of recent trophy wins. Of course, they're also Turkish Cup winners last year, as you were pointed out. To say I'm committing myself to this winning project, it's not about lifestyle, it's not about all those extra advantages, it's not about me just larging it up, it's about me committing to a winning project. I think that's quite a convincing argument. And I guess the way that Beşiktaş have behaved since he chose Trabzonspor will convince Salah that he's definitely made the right choice. And do you know what, Kev? It's really good for the league as well. If he goes to Galatasaray or Fenerbahce, you think, oh, okay, it's interesting. But now the idea that you could have three or four contenders for the league, which a little bit like Portugal, it's a football-obsessed country where one of three big clubs wins the league, like invariably. So that's why Trabzonspor winning it a couple of years back was so huge, because it is so rare.
1: I think Salah as well plays at his best when there's a real joy about him. And you look at what he did for Egypt at the World Cup and the celebrations after games. There was so much joy about it. And you get that sense that if Trabzonspor were to be successful, you get that real sense of joy again. And you know, his best at Liverpool, that was absolutely the case as well. And he formed an incredible bond with the supporters. There's no question about that. So, you know, it is really refreshing, I think, that, yeah, the money is there. There's no doubt. There's no getting away from that. But he was going to be well paid pretty much wherever he went, wasn't he, really? But I just think there is something really refreshing about it. Just widening it out a little bit. Talked about Fenerbahce, signed Mason Greenwood, looking to sign Romelu Lukaku as well, potentially. Galatasaray are stacked already and still have Victor Osimhen on their books. Is the Turkish Super League what the Saudi Pro League wishes it was?
0: I suppose that's one way of looking at it, but I just think it does feel like that halfway house between Saudi and something else. You know, keeping yourself in Europe just about. So it is exotic and exciting and interesting, but it ticks so many of those traditional boxes that a top level footballer would want as well, in a way that, look, Saudi in its own way has got a terrific football tradition. And just because of all the money that's been poured into it over the last 3 or 4 years, let's not overlook that. You
1: Oh, yeah,
0: know,
1: absolutely. I mean, you
0: I
1: know,
0: think I think
1: these are
0: that's
1: enormous
0: important.
1: clubs at the top of the Saudi Pro League. It's, you know, it might come across as me constantly having a dig at the Saudi Pro League, and sometimes I do. There's no doubt about that.
0: Well,
1: But
0: everyone does, and I think it's up to us to provide a bit of balance there. But if we're talking about a place where you can feel part of something really immensely exciting on a sporting level, Turkey is a far better choice than Saudi Arabia. You just can't argue with that, can you?
1: And I suppose my point, rather less facetiously than the way I put it originally, was it's frustrating, I guess, for Saudi Pro League clubs, because guys like Osimhen were linked with Saudi and didn't go, and he's at Galatasaray now. As you say, they've wanted Salah for years, and now he rocks up at Trabzonspor. They're actually becoming quite a thorn in the Saudi Pro League side, I think, to some extent, because there are players that potentially would have been targets for top Saudi clubs, and it isn't happening for them because they're going to Kia. And I just wonder as well how close the Turkish Super League is getting to other European leagues for what it's worth, because it feels to me as though it's moving up that ladder a bit.
0: And I think it's impossible not to think that when you've got those players of top level and at prime age as well, Osimhen being the obvious one to point out, is happening. But I do think that really, if we're talking about the Super League moving up into the top five European leagues, probably at the expense of France, if we're talking about where they are financially at the moment, and the fact that there's that, you know, just inexorable PSG domination. I think until Turkish Super League clubs are able to do something in European competitions, it's just a moot point. You know, they've got to be able to do that. And I'm not just talking about really ratcheting up the coefficient points and, you know, getting figuratively into the top league, the top five leagues. But actually, in terms of

0: what it is in people's minds. Because, of course, it's difficult to see Turkish Super League all over the world. You know, it's not got a TV deal over here. And for good financial reason as well. It doesn't make sense for them to cheaply sell a TV deal over here because you have a lot of Turkish expats, just like you do in Germany, for example.
1: Yeah.
0: But I think until you can get to that point where you have people all over the world wearing Galatasaray shirts, Fenerbahce shirts, you know, it's not happening, is it? So really, that's what they need to do. They need to make a proper dent in European competition, and so much of the responsibility for that falls squarely on the shoulders of Galatasaray and Fenerbahce. So if Fenerbahce can make the groups this season, and there's two of them in the groups, that's a big step.
1: So what you're saying is, I can move the needle by buying a Trabzonspor top with Salah on the back, and that's how I justify the outlay.
0: It's already in the post. Don't lie to me.
1: It's effectively, I'm helping Turkish football if I make that shirt purchase.
0: And I thank you for it.
1: Exactly. Lovely stuff. I've got to do my bit. After the break, we're going to take a look at another of my loves. Plenty of shirts from this league for me as well. The Bundesliga.
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1: Welcome back to Trans Europe Express with Kevin Hatchard and Andy Brassel. We're going to take a look at the Bundesliga now, and we're going to start with Borussia Dortmund because they've just had an eye-catching win over Arsenal. And Andy, one of their recent summer signings, very exciting, scored a fantastic goal in the game, and there's a lot to be hopeful for, I think, with his performances this season, potentially.
0: Yeah, Konstantinos Karetsas has just come over from Belgian football, of course, born and brought up in Belgium, but Greek international. And we'll maybe come back to that in a little minute. But really good first half in Dortmund, from Dortmund in particular, in that game at the Emirates. And he scored a brilliant goal, speeding in to the edge of the box and smashing it in with his left foot after cutting inside. And they've spent ages piecing this deal together, Dortmund. It was a little bit more expensive than they wanted in the end. But if he's half as good as we think he is, because I know you're a big fan as well, it's going to turn out to be a very, very good deal for Dortmund. And look, I think it's easy to say that their progress in the transfer market has been pretty slow this summer. But I think they've got to be careful, really, because their transfer policy has been what's really undermined them in the last 5 or 6 years. And they've needed to move away from that. And if you think of the most recent successful signings, like really successful signings that they've had, I'm not talking about someone like Seru Girassi, who's a guy in his mid to late 20s who scores goals. You throw a ton of money at him and he scores goals for you. Okay,
1: yeah,
0: great. That's good. But that's not really what they should be doing, is it? If we're talking about keeping Dortmund good at what they should be good at, or making them good at what they should be good at again, it's about taking really talented young players and making them world class or ready for the world class level, isn't it?
1: Yeah, they had a great run where they had Sancho, where they had Haaland, where they had Bellingham, and they got that reputation as being one of the great development spots in world football. And then it started to dry up, and they probably got a good price for Jamie Gittins in the end, but I don't think he developed in the way that they had hoped. He didn't find the consistency that they were hoping for, and they probably got a good deal out of Chelsea in the end. I still believe in him. I still think he could do well, but I think he's suffered because of the transfer policy at Chelsea and the lack of cohesion and the lack of a plan there, really. I mean, he's got to carry the can partially for that himself. He's not, you know, been able to perform in the way that he's capable of. But you definitely got the sense that Dortmund have got away from that. And you look at a guy like Julien Duranville, for example, who came with a big reputation and just couldn't stay fit. Now, that's not Dortmund's fault per se, but they've had a few of those where they've brought in guys and they've had big reputations and they've thought, right, they could kick on and then they can sell them on. The question marks are still there about Fabio Silva. I think he was a really interesting signing. Is he a guy they could flip for a decent profit? I'm not sure.
0: Not at the moment.
1: No, and I think they also got stuck on the kind of, not only did that dry up, but some of the mid-range signings, some of the more experienced guys have been hit and miss. So a guy like Guirassy has scored goals, great. Valdemar Anton's come in and done very well. I think the jury's still out on Maxi Bayer, somebody like him. Zabitzer, I don't think, has been the success that they hoped he would be. So there is a sense, I think, that Dortmund need to restore their reputation in the transfer market, and Koretzas to me feels much more like one of those positive Dortmund transfers that we've seen in years gone by.
0: So I've got a question for you, actually, Kev, while we're on Dortmund. What about Jadon Sancho? Because he's still without a club. We know they've got lots of people at the club who still rate him,
1: yeah,
0: who still like him. To me, it feels that a deal might happen if we were to get to the back end of the window and he still hasn't got a club and they could do it more on their terms at a relatively small risk-free level. What do you think about that?
1: I think there's a willingness to do it at Dortmund. The story wouldn't hang around for as long as it has if there wasn't. And even though there have been changes at the top in terms of Sebastian Kehl moving on, Niels Ollerbuch has gone there as sporting director. I still think within the building there's a willingness to bring him back at some stage. Now, as you say, I think they would have to wait until a bit later in the window. I think Jadon would have to be realistic about the wages on offer, to be honest, because I think Dortmund don't have the wriggle room that some people might think they do.
0: Yeah.
1: And I think he's somebody that can work in that Kovac system, because he could actually be one of those interior players that can spark things off. I mean, they've just lost Julian Brandt. Or I say lost. They let him go. They let his contract lapse. They didn't extend it. But there's a really talented player who makes things happen around him, but can be a little bit inconsistent. Well, I'd put Sancho in that bracket. And I think he's somebody that could come in, could have an impact. And as long as he was willing to put the work in under Kovac, because there are certain prerequisites there in terms of the work.
0: There's no other option, is there?
1: No, you have to do. You have to do it. Otherwise, you're not going to play. There's no point going there if you're not prepared to put that work in.
0: In the words of our good friend Archie Rinter, he makes you eat your vegetables.
1: Oh yes, absolutely. So, look, he's had, you know, he's won things at Chelsea. He's won things at Villa. Was he a central figure in either of those things? Not really.
0: No.
1: I still think there's incredible talent there, and then Manchester United fans will be, you know, apoplectic with rage about that, about me saying that. But I still think he's a very talented footballer. But I think he needs the right environment. And I think he needs a lot of things to go his way. And I really hope we see that. And if that's at Dortmund, great. Just one other Dortmund story that I guess we should look at is that they're being linked persistently with Saïd Elmala, who's an exciting young player at Köln, who didn't make the World Cup squad with Germany. And there is a feeling that Jurgen Klopp, the new Germany manager, is a big fan of his and is kind of leaning on Dortmund to try and make that move, because he believes Elmala being successful at Dortmund would be a really good thing for Germany. I think he's mega raw. I think he's got a lot to recommend him. He moves like a racehorse. He's built like a boxer. The physical gifts are there. I just think he needs more consistency.
0: He needs better coaching is what he needs.
1: Yes. That's
0: and
1: true.
0: You know what? I think he would get that off Niko Kovac. For Kovac to get hold of him while he was a teenager make him understand defensive responsibility, working in a structure. Look, the fact is, he is the superstar that Colton fans have wanted ever since Lukas Podolski walked. Because, of course, they never had the chance for Florian Wirtz to be that, because Wirtz was pinched by Leverkusen.
1: Yeah, still a very sore point that, yeah.
0: Yeah, sorry for bringing that up. So I think I saw a lot of Elmala firsthand last season. He's box office. He's so great to watch. He really is. And I guess the question is, and maybe this will be the question for Dortmund come later in the summer, do you sign him? Do you go the extra mile and sign him? Because, look, it'll be not mad wages, but a big transfer fee. And that's why it hasn't got done already, right? Because they want 50 million euros. Because Köln are looking at it like, we are not prolific producers of players, and we've got to replace him, and we can only sell him once, basically. Which I think is a fair point to take. But given how poorly he was coached last season, particularly by Lukas Kwasniok, who I don't think looked after him very well at all, and the way that he shunted him in and out of the team when he was the player most likely to at all times for Köln, I think he needs to get to a good place. He needs to get to a good place. I guess, but for me, that would have a knock-on effect with Sancho. I don't think you sign Elmala and sign Sancho as well.
1: No, I think you're right. I think it probably is one or the other, unless, as we say,
0: Sancho's...
1: It becomes a situation where Sancho, you know, the well's pretty dry, there aren't many options, and he comes in on a reduced deal. But
0: I think that's where he is, isn't it, at the moment? He's backup. With his talent is a sad thing to say, but I think Dortmund are letting it play out and seeing where they are probably back end of the month. But I've got to ask you, actually, talking of managing transfer funds, where are Leipzig at the moment? Because they weren't budgeting for selling Yann Diamande, but now they've got a ton of wedge burning a hole in their pocket. What are they going to do with it?
1: Yeah, they do. I mean, they were linked with Vyacheslav Aslani, and it looked as though they were going to sign him. He's a great striker. He played brilliantly last season for Hoffenheim. He's a little bit 9, a little bit 10. He can drop in and link the play, but he also can run in behind. I like him a lot. But there's some kind of issue medically, according to Leipzig, and they've pulled out of the deal. So one hopes that that's not a problem for Aslani going forward and that he's absolutely fine. But there's some reason, there's something they've not liked in the medical, and they've walked away from it. I don't think they'll be making massive signings. I think they'll still be looking to get guys in they can flip. I think that they've lent into that even more recently. I mean, they've made some huge money. I mean, they've sold Šeško, Openda, Xavi. Now they've sold Diamande for enormous money. They've got the cash, but I still think they're going to pursue this strategy of you know, buy cheap and sell high. And I think there is an existential question, I think, for them, because since they came into the league, they finished second in that first campaign, but they've never really been realistic challengers for the Bundesliga. They've had seasons where they've been in the mix, maybe going into the final weeks. They've never really looked like a team that could win it. And the average distance between them and top spot is pretty enormous for a club of their reputed ambition. So I just wonder with them, does there come a point where they actually do have to pull the trigger on some more experienced signings and actually really go for it? Because they've got cash, but I just think if they're going to keep pursuing this idea of bringing in young players and then letting them go, I don't think that gets you close to Bayern. I think Dortmund could be accused of that as well, to be honest. This is a big problem for the Bundesliga. You talked about Ligue 1 and PSG and why that makes it difficult TV-wise and why the Turkish Super League has that problem. Bundesliga has that problem. You know, they've just done a deal in America for a lot lower than they did the previous deal with ESPN. Mm. International broadcasters are saying this makes a difference. If we know who's going to win the league year after year after year, we're not going to pay top dollar for it.
0: Yeah, totally. And I think if we go to like the French side of that, for example, it was something that Jean-Michel Aulas, the former president of Lyon, tried to sell to Nasser Al-Khelaifi when he came in at PSG. He said, loan me your best players that can't get in the team. Loan me Kevin Gamero. Loan me Clément Chanton back in the day, because Like, if the league's not competitive, no one's going to buy it, and you're the broadcaster as well, which I think is a really good point. And actually, that has proved to be the case, as the value of Ligue 1's TV rights has dropped way below what you've got now. Obviously, there are other reasons to that, like the Media Pro deal that blew up.
1: Yeah.
0: But, you know, I think you're absolutely right in terms of how broadcasters feel. But I think from a Leipzig perspective, it is quite difficult, because that second place in 15-16 sets you up as saying, oh, well, we're going to build into something. But no one said that about Watford in the 80s. Oh, right, they finished second in their first season up, so they're going to go on and win the league. Look, I know Leipzig are set up differently, but Leipzig are not set up to go and chase a title. Like you say, they're set up to develop players and be that finishing school. So to be what Dortmund were, to be what Monaco were, and
1: didn't
0: still
1: work
0: are
1: for Dortmund
0: to an extent.
1: Either. There's a broader point here, isn't there, where... Yeah, it's great to have a business model where you make loads of money, of course, and clubs rely on that. There's no doubt about it. And Bayern are always going to blow everybody away in terms of the wages, in terms of the overall, you know, transfer spend. But you're not going to get close unless you try and get that blend between, yes, OK, we've brought in three guys you've never heard of who we think we can flip and make big money on, and we'll make them into superstars.
0: But that has... I think an inherent risk to it that they're not ready to assume.
1: But when will they be ready? I mean, Leipzig have been in the league for a long time now.
0: But I don't think they will be. I don't think that's them. I think the current best practice thinking amongst those sort of clubs at the moment is, well, actually, what, you know, it's like that line from The Usual Suspects, isn't it? How do you shoot the devil in the back? What happens if you miss? And like the financial trouble you could get into buying experienced players on bigger wages and still not catching Bayern. I think there's something about that. To me, like, there was a point with, say, if you look at Leipzig and that COVID season Champions League, when they got into the semi-finals, didn't they, of the Champions League, and were absolutely hammered by PSG. And, you know, you felt, well, here they are competing for the big prizes. But there was definitely a look on Julian Nagelsmann's face in the middle of that going, yeah, this is as good as it's going to get. You know, this is us. We're not ready for any more than this. And so it's proved since, I think.
1: Very frustrating. I still think Dortmund have a hangover as well from the fact they nearly went out of business. In the grand scheme of things, not that long ago. My surprising transfer of the week in Germany is junior Dina Ibimbe, who's made the move from Eintracht Frankfurt to Schalke, a player who I think really needs a reset. I think, you know, he hasn't always been the most disciplined, and I think he's learned some lessons, and I think a move to Schalke might just be the reset that he needs. What's yourself, Andy?
0: Well, mine was going to be Kostas Karetsas, just because of that brilliant introduction video with him, where he goes into the kebab shop in Dortmund, where Kevin Grosskreutz is already eating. If you know, you know.
1: Yeah.
0: And he orders in Greek, and they don't understand him, which is great fun. But I'm actually going to go for Emmanuel Attelat of Union, who's just arrived to be their new goal scorer. Of course, a name that will be familiar to Middlesbrough fans. He had a time in the Championship as well, but they're very excited about him. Scored on his debut in a friendly this weekend. And Union, the sort of club that could be pushing towards the Conference League places if they can get it right. Talking about, like, getting close to the edge and realising that it's getting a little bit too big and trying to realise what you actually are. I'd like to see them have a go this season. It's an ambitious signing.
1: Yeah, it's been a rollercoaster ride for Union in the last few years. Coming up after the break, we're going to talk Liga.
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1: You're listening to Trans Europe Express with Kevin Hatchard and Andy Brassel. Just had a shout from Derek Ray, the wonderful commentator, good friend of mine, who is enjoying the show from Aberdeen. So greetings to you, Derek. Looking forward to seeing him as the Bundesliga season gets underway in a few weeks' time. You see, we have celebrity fans on this show. That's the way it works.
0: Kevin, I heard a lot of him on the plane this summer with my eldest son getting back into FIFA. It's really weird when you're going somewhere and you can just hear Derek's voice in the back seat.
1: Mate, I've had days where I've played EAFC, as it is now, for a couple of hours, and then me and Derek have had a chat on the phone. It's a real mind bender, that, when it happens.
0: It is funny. It's also funny when your kids' friends go, your dad's interviewed Cristiano Ronaldo. All right. Your dad knows a bloke off FIFA? No way. I don't believe that.
1: Oh, well, Derek is always, I know this has turned into the Derek Ray section, but Derek is always incredibly kind when a friend of my kids, they want to kind of get Derek to do a little voice note for them. He always puts real heart and soul into it. And he did one for a friend of my daughter's a few years ago. It blew his mind. Honestly, he played it relentlessly to people for days on end. It was great stuff. We should talk about Liga as much as I would talk about Derek for the rest of the hour. And we're going to start with PSG because they've made some big sales already, Andy, in the window. Obviously, Bradley Barcola continues to be linked with a move to Liverpool. But they're being linked with a move for Ferran Torres. And if Ferran Torres ever finishes his US press tour, then he might be able to make a move to PSG. He's been with the Baltimore Ravens. He's been throwing the first pitch at Yankees games. He's been on major news networks. He might not go back to football the way it's going.
0: Look, the Caitlin Collins interview was the best on CNN. That was fantastic because here is this amazing journalist who's famous for, like, you know, holding Donald Trump to account and obviously is met with a lot of anger for that. Of course, we might remember on more than one occasion Donald Trump going to Caitlin Collins, "Why don't you smile more?" Good question, having to put up with you shouting at her.
1: Exactly.
0: As opposed to lovely, charming Ferran Torres talking about his winning goal in the World Cup final. Look, I think whoever has been arranging this, we know this has all come through Under Armour, his boot supplier, but whoever has decided off the back of this to get Ferran Torres out on the road is playing a blinder, because his situation has totally changed, really, since that goal in the World Cup final. Now, I was talking in the week on the On the Continent podcast about how really, Mario Götze's life was changed by scoring the winning goal in the World Cup final. Not always in a positive way, because he clearly found the pressure and the attention something quite difficult to cope with. Now, not really casting any aspersions on Ferran's intellectual capacity, but he doesn't seem to me like the kind of guy that's going to overthink that situation. Instead, he's going to lean into it.
1: Yeah.
0: And this was a guy who Barcelona were really, I think, would have ended up selling for buttons this summer just to get off his wages. Because, nothing because of what he's done on the pitch, but they just didn't want to re-up him. They didn't want to pay him a lot of money anymore. And they were just going to let that contract run out or sell him for what they could this summer so they could get off the last year of his wages. And then all of a sudden, they've returned this guy who's enormously popular at home, who he's reminded the world and everyone who wasn't aware that, yes, he is an unbelievable finisher. Yes, he's a really good number nine. And so really, I think all this is going to do in the end is make PSG pay a few euros more than they were going to anyway. Because we know Luis Enrique loved him. I mean, along with Pep Guardiola, he's always been one of his biggest proponents, certainly as a central striker. And you know what? He is a million times more suited to PSG than Gonzalo Ramos ever was. Because he really struggled with that role off the bench. And I think he did it well at first and kind of inflated his numbers. But as time went by, and he wasn't great last season, as time went by, it stopped in developing.
1: Yeah, whereas you get rusty, Ferran, don't you? You can't be a sub forever.
0: Yeah, well, Ferran is really good off the bench. He's a great starter and he's great off the bench. Now, I would say, with having signed him and Akliush, even if they get rid of Barkla, they're going to be like better up front than they were last season, I think.
1: While PSG is strengthening, Marseille appear to be getting weaker, and some really fierce quotes from Mehdi Benatia, who was their sporting director.
0: Unlike him.
1: I mean, yeah, well, yeah, exactly. He's usually, a wallflower. He wouldn't say boo to a goose, usually. So, I mean, the interview's great if you get a chance to read it, but just some of the things he said. I wanted to qualify for the Champions League. I'm not complaining. We're privileged, of course, to work in football, but it exhausted me at Marseille. It was a constant war. I chose to be myself, rightly or wrongly, to never turn my back on a problem, to try and clean up the club. What I wanted was what I'd seen in Italy and Germany, discipline on the principles of life, on schedules. But at the Commandery, which is the training ground, it's so filled with mediocrity. There, being the player's best friend is more important than enforcing the rules. And effectively, what you get was the idea that both he and Roberto De Zerbi, of course, left as well, just could not get a consistent tune out of those players.
0: Yeah, it's fair to say. And, you know, he allied himself very closely to Roberto De Zerbi. And in that, basically, he said none of it was De Zerbi's fault. And he just, like, heaped it all on the players. But I'm really interested to see what Bruno Genesio does this season. He's a great coach, really underrated. Someone who knows how to handle himself at a big club, who's qualified Lyon and Lille for the Champions League. Did great job at Rennes as well, playing attacking, exciting football. And if there's less politics, less nonsense, it's slightly calmer, and it can only ever be slightly calmer at Marseille, obviously. Even with this reduced squad, I think maybe he can do something. Although they beat Athletic today in front of a good crowd at the Velodrome, and that's their fourth win five friendlies. And I think he can do something there, actually. What they've needed for ages is to strip back a load of the daft high earners. And, of course, there's talk that Emil Højbjerg will be one of the next to leave, perhaps back to the Premier League. Once they've done that, they'll be in a far, far better place.
1: I'm just going to very quickly throw in a surprise transfer of the week. Gio Reyna moving from Borussia Mönchengladbach to Strasbourg. How that man got a transfer to anywhere after what he served up for Gladbach this season is absolutely beyond me. Plenty to come in the final hour of Trans Europe Express.
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27: Thank you, Kev. Good evening. Marcus Rashford is back with Manchester United during their pre-season camp in Ireland. And while he has been linked to the likes of Fenerbahce, Sean Dyche thinks Michael Carrick could help Rashford reintegrate at his boyhood club.
28: Whether he can go back and get it going again, we'll have to wait and see. But I think he'll probably be in good hands, I would imagine, with familiar faces around him, you know what I mean, at the top.
27: TalkSport understands Galatasaray are interested in bringing in Gabriel Martinelli, but our senior football correspondent Ben Jacobs says it's all dependent on who the Premier League champions bring in.
29: I don't see Arsenal sanctioning anything for Gabriel Martinelli before they know that they've got another reinforcement on that side. So this is one to keep an eye on. A lot of money in Turkey, and it could be a developing story.
27: This after Arsenal lost their pre-season game against Borussia Dortmund 3-2. Bruno Guimaraes was unveiled at the Emirates, though, and Victor Gyökeres says it's an exciting prospect to play with the former Newcastle captain.
30: We're all very happy. He's an extremely good player, and yeah, I think he will bring a lot of energy and his qualities to the team. So, yeah, it's only positive things to say.
27: In other transfer news, Trevor Chalobah has completed a move from Chelsea to Como. The England defender, who began his career at Stamford Bridge as an under-9s player, joins the Italian side in a deal worth over £30 million. And we're told Aston Villa are interested in bringing in Real Madrid winger Endrick on loan. For all the latest, head to TalkSport.com. And Derek McInnes' winless start at Rangers continues. They lost at home to Hibs 2-1, while Celtic thrashed Kilmarnock thanks to a hat-trick from new signing Kasper Hu.
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27: A gangland figure's been charged with directing a criminal organisation hours after landing in Dublin following his extradition from Dubai. Daniel Kinahan's appeared at a special criminal court following his arrest in the United Arab Emirates in April. And five people have been killed following a Ukrainian drone attack in Russia. 25 others, including a 4-year-old boy, are injured after it happened in the city of Belgorod overnight.
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27: Rain across northern England is easing. A cool night to the north of this with a few showers, but milder further south, still with some clear spells.
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0: You're listening to Danny Kelly's Trans Europe Express with Kevin Hatchard and Andy Brassel, sending all of our love to Danny as always. Plenty to come in the final hour of the show. We're going to talk South American football with Tim Vickery. As always, we're going to review some of the first legs of the qualifying ties in all three of the major competitions. We want you involved in the transfer section as well. Send us your questions about deals that have happened or could be about to happen. So get in touch, text us on 81089 or get in touch via social media. And we're also going to go around the leagues as well. It's all coming up in the final hour of Trans Europe Express. One of my favourite parts of the show now, because we get to talk to the doyen of South American football experts. Tim Vickery is with us once again. Tim, I don't know if I have spoken to you since the end of the World Cup. I don't think I have. Thought your work over the tournament was magnificent. So
1: thank you very
0: chapeau
1: much.
0: To
1: yeah.
0: you.
1: Thank you. I think we might have spoken, but you spoke to me in holiday mode, and I'm kind of still in holiday mode, quite frankly. But there you go. There you go. Really, I'm really speaking. I should be heading back now. Because it's the start of our international club competitions this week. But her indoors, she deserves another week of holiday. You know, and because of the Infantino crisis, I've pretty much worked every day that we've been on holiday at some point. So I've got a few days more.
0: Ah, the work-life balance that always eludes us working in football. It's a wonderful job, but it can be quite tricky at home. Yep. Let's start with that, actually. You're probably sick of talking about Infantino, but CONMEBOL, he's going to have a big part in this, isn't it? You know, the South American associations are going to have a huge part in whether Infantino stays on and kind of where these battle lines are drawn, really.
1: Well, they've only got 10 votes. Oceania has more, but they do have some big hitters there, don't they? Brazil and Argentina and so on. So far, and it looks as if they're going to, South America is going to back Infantino. There is an understanding, I think, that he's been held below the waterline, especially with the resignation of his financial advisor, Carlos Cordero. But, and this gets to the crux of the matter, and this is something that I would love to discuss with you learned gentlemen. It is up to Europe, and if there is any chance of a change, Europe have to turn a protest into a proposal, and a proposal that has something to offer the rest of the world. Because as it stands, the rest of the world, South America included, are probably more scared of European domination than they are of Infantino. Now, specifically with South America, in the normal way of thinking, South America's more than happy with 48 teams in the World Cup. It means of the 10 nations, 6 qualify, the 7th goes into a playoff. But the qualification tournament, which is very important to them, very important to their income, is still relevant. 64, more teams qualifying. Now, qualification becomes a joke, really. So in the normal way of thinking, 48's fine, but it ain't fine for 2030. Now, 2030 is a bizarre hodgepodge of a World Cup, a really strange one. It is the centenary of the competition. In order to celebrate that, South America put a bid together. It started, obviously, in Uruguay in 1930. Uruguay only has one city. There is no possibility of Uruguay staging a 16-team World Cup, let alone 48 or 64. So it was a joint bid with Argentina, which would probably have taken the lion's share, and Paraguay, and Chile were on the fringes of the bid as well. They lost. It went to, Spain, Portugal and Morocco. But as a sop to the centenary, and maybe to pave the way for Saudi Arabia in 34, Infantino has ended up giving one game to Argentina, one game to Uruguay, and one game to Paraguay. Now, this is madness. It's probably the most absurd thing he's done.
0: The logistics don't work at all, do they?
1: No, not at all. Especially Argentina and Uruguay, and possibly Paraguay, June, July is it's midwinter and it's absolutely freezing. And the difference in temperatures is like 30 degrees between them and where the bulk of the competition is taking place. From a South American point of view, they want the idea of 64 teams in 2030 emanated from South America. From South America saying, why not, just to celebrate the centenary, why don't we have a big party? Why don't we have 64 teams? And the subtext of that is, well, that means we can have more than one game each. And the improvements we're going to have to make to stadium, I use it in the singular because it's only one stadium per country, and infrastructure, you can spread them over more games. There might be something in it for us. So it was originally South America's idea for a 64-team World Cup in 2030. Infantino, after 48, wasn't a disaster. Infantino can pick that up and run with it. So South America is looking at the forces on the table, kept very, very quiet during the Infantino crisis. But they're thinking, well, we'll get that with Infantino. Will we get that with an opposition? Who is the opposition? What is the proposal? So my question to you is, does Europe, surely Europe can't be so stupid as to realise that with 55 votes out of 211, if you want to make change, you have to win votes from other confederations, which means that you have to have a project which is attractive enough to those other confederations. Do you see any chance, either of you, of Europe being able to come up with that kind of proposal?
2: I think really, as I was saying to Kev before, Tim, it's not really about the numbers. Because in terms of numbers, we know that Infantino can get enough onside to outvote Europe. But the biggest advantage that Europe's got is the boycott. Now, of course, this provides Infantino with something, or Infantino's FIFA with something, doesn't it? Because what he can sell to any doubters in that group is, oh, well, this is Europe trying to make football all about itself. It doesn't care about you. It doesn't care about Africa. It doesn't care about South America. So that is the way of keeping people on side. So I suppose it's quite a delicate balance between the two. But I wanted to ask you again, Tim, about the 64-team competition, because once it's gone to 64, and you talked about it being potentially a one-off for this centenary World Cup, it's surely not going back, is it? I mean, the reason you go to 48 in the first place is because you don't dare to leap from 32 to 64, but simply because the maths of 48 don't work.
1: Yep.
2: 64 sorts a mathematical problem and gets rid of the third place teams qualifying, doesn't it?
1: It does, and it maybe makes it more probable that there will be staged more often than not in the United States, which could also be part of the exercise.
3: Almost certainly is, I would venture. It would not surprise me at all that that's going to be the bedrock of it, that one of the very few places on the planet that could comfortably deal with a 64-team tournament is the States. That's the truth of it. And, you know, a lot of this FFE was built around American investment, Infantino's links with America, with Trump, with Kushner. That's what this is all about.
1: And so I go back to the original question. And can Europe transform protest into a proposal? Because surely there is another way to do this, isn't there?
3: I think they have to. Go on. Yeah, well, I was just going to say, Tim, you've talked about this on the show before, actually, quite a while ago. I'm sure you talked about some kind of South American, because we had the Finalissima, didn't we? The idea of the Finalissima, which I think is a really good idea. Obviously, it didn't happen this time between Spain and Argentina, but I think, you know, the potential of that's really good. But you talked a while ago about potential Nations League idea with European teams and South American teams. Now, if you could make the logistics of that work, that would be great. And that would bring South America in, and it would give them a slice of the pie in terms of some of the big hitting games and some of the cash that would be available. And we know cash is king. I think you're right. I think warm words are one thing, but actually what you need is action and an alternative plan. And you need a way of wooing some of these nations. I do think UEFA are conscious of that. I think UEFA are conscious of not being seen to be lecturing the rest of the world. I think there must be an awareness that that's not going to wash. So they have to come up with something. So whether something like a Nations League type thing where, you know, top South American teams play top European teams, that might be a step in the right direction.
2: Well, to me, there are two ways that you could approach it. One of them is that you invite, say, Brazil and Argentina as guests into a Euros, just as we've had guests in previous Copa Americas, for example. Mm-hmm. And the other one, Tim, going back to a theme that you've been on consistently over the last couple of years, and I think maybe the easiest one, abolish the Nations League. Yeah. Because if you abolish the Nations League, you allow the opportunity all of a sudden for okay, it takes away some meaningful football, although to what extent that's meaningful depends on your point of view, I suppose. But it allows South American teams the opportunity to arrange lucrative friendlies with European teams, which they've been denied because there hasn't been space in the calendar since the Nations League has arrived. And actually, because it's sort of, you know, last in, first out, the Nations League has consistently got it in the neck since COVID. So rather than, you know, people looking at it overall, it's an insane schedule. The first UEFA Nations League was really good, but people don't feel the same about it since COVID. Mm-hmm. So if you binned it, I think people would be fine with it.
1: Right. And there you've got a solution, because with the Nations League, Europe is just closing in upon itself. And the idea of just cherry picking is a disgraceful idea, isn't it? No. All right. Yeah. We'll have a little bit of Brazil and have a little bit of Argentina, but you over there, Ecuador and Paraguay, go hang. You know, I mean, that's a terrible idea. And you apply that to all the other continents as well. So yeah, far, far better, I think. Unless there is a way to globalize a Nations League so everyone has a chance, just go back to friendlies. That also is unfair, because it's far easier for Brazil and Argentina to get lucrative friendlies than it is for the likes of Ecuador and Paraguay. But at least there's an opportunity. And it is, I think, a disgrace, the fact that between Qatar and March, the end of March of this year, there was just no opportunity besides from other continents to meet European opponents in friendlies. And I think that's extremely poor. And this is the fear that the rest of the world has. You know, this is the fear that this is what's keeping Infantino in power. That if we let the Europeans, I mean, this has been going on within FIFA for a long, long time. Once the implications of one nation, one vote in a post-colonial world became apparent to the Europeans, there were Europeans in the 70s who wanted to break away. I mean, it was the fellow from Belgium who was saying, why on earth should we have to pay the coach of the national team of the Ivory Coast? What's it got to do with us? Well, Europe, in a world where Europe is becoming increasingly less relevant in many fields of human activity, Europe is becoming more relevant in football, not only at club, but also national team level, as we saw in the World Cup. And I would love to see some kind of inclusive leadership from Europe. And I think it's probably the only solution that we've got. And I'm not sure that Europe is up to it.
3: How do you see this playing out, Tim? Because is there genuine kind of... is there any kind of anger across South America at Infantino? Or has it been generally kind of warm words, positivity? Is there any kind of anger at the fact that effectively everyone was sidelined until the 11th hour of this FFE proposal? And yes, it's been shouted down now, but, you know, a massive deal with no consultation whatsoever.
1: Indeed. It was ironic yesterday that the FIFA statement last night about the established democratic procedures of FIFA. Yes. Well, I think Infantino came out of the World Cup with his reputation as defender of the global south stained. Because the alliance with Trump means an alliance with Trump's immigration policy.
3: Yes.
1: Which means, you know, that it was very hard for supporters, officials, even players in one country, and one referee. It was hard for them to get in. And, you know, for FIFA, who bang on all the time about defending the football family, the fact that he did publicly, at least, nothing to defend the football family. And I was talking to some kind of former FIFA insider a couple of weeks back, and I was saying, do you think that the IOC should, based on what happened and based on the fact that the Olympic Games include the entire world, do you think the IOC should be seriously thinking of taking the Los Angeles Olympics away from the United States? And he wouldn't say yes, but he certainly wouldn't say no. He was saying that they will be absolutely terrified now, the IOC. Obviously, the IOC is dependent on American TV money, so it's not going to happen.
3: Yeah.
1: But there is a problem there for Infantino, in that his status as defender of the global south, I think, has been seriously affected, which is why one of the reasons I think he was so quick to want to stuff everyone's mouth with gold. But as I said earlier on, I think the resignation of Carlos Cordero is a serious, serious blow. When your financial advisor resigns, saying this is not even in, forget moral terms, it's terrible in moral terms, but in financial terms, this makes no sense whatsoever. Then I think your credibility to be at the top of of such a thing as such a powerful thing as football is seriously, seriously damaged.
3: That's a really interesting point, that, Tim, because it is a bad deal when you look at it. I mean, yeah, that's the thing. It's not as if he presented something that everybody could get around the table and go, actually, this is brilliant. Yeah, okay, we can take this cash. But actually, you look at the mechanics of it, they're dreadful. It doesn't make any sense.
1: Not at all.
3: It's a deal that he tried to rush through quickly. And the conclusion that you have to draw is that it was for the benefit of contact or himself. I mean, that's what a lot of people will say, that this isn't a really good deal for the football family. It's a very good deal for a certain set of people.
1: But there is a reason that over the last 65 years, there have been fewer FIFA presidents than there have been popes. And that, you know, the amount of patronage that you have with a membership of 211 is big. And so back to the original point, can Europe offer something to win over those people? If not, I fear it is probably remarkable that we haven't really had a civil war in football, because FIFA's position at the top of the global game is a legal fiction. It only exists. The only reason it exists is because everyone accepts that it exists. The minute someone wants to go outside FIFA structures, nothing can stop them. When it happened in Colombia in the late 40s, you know, when Colombia had one association that was affiliated to FIFA, you can only have one, and that was amateur. And a professional championship started off in Colombia. It couldn't be affiliated to FIFA. Doesn't have to pay any transfer fees. Oh, you're outside FIFA. Why'd you have to pay any transfer fees? So it just snapped up players, you know, the great Di Stefano, the great players from Argentina, from all over South America. Even Neil Franklin and Charlie Mitten ended up there, you know. And it's quite remarkable that nothing's happened subsequently in world football to challenge FIFA's monopoly position. But it could be facing a serious challenge now.
3: Tim, I could talk about this all evening long, but we have to wrap it up there. But always a joy, always an education. Try and carve out a bit more holiday time. I think that would be a sensible thing to do. Moving on, we're going to look at the qualifiers for all three European competitions after the break.
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3: You're listening to Trans Europe Express with Kevin Hatchard and Andy Brassel. 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If you want a bit more information from us about deals that have already happened or deals that are potentially going to happen, you can text us on 81089 or get in touch via our social media channels. We're going to take a look back at some of the European qualifiers we've had in the past few days. We're going to start with the Champions League. Andy, I know you wanted to talk about Fenerbahce. Mason Greenwood on the score sheet as the Turkish Giants got a 2-0 win against Sturm Graz. And actually, Sturm Graz have been a decent team in recent seasons, so that's not a bad result.
2: Yeah, appeared in the Champions League a couple of times and obviously dispatched Hearts quite easily in the previous qualifying round. But I think, honestly, even without the transfer window that they're having at the moment, I think a lot of teams out there have not wanted Fenerbahce in these qualifiers. They've been their worst possible opponent, really. And I think after Sturm Graz conceded those two early goals, the Talisca penalty and the brilliant goal by Mason Greenwood in his home debut, that they did quite well, actually, Sturm, to keep it at 2-0 to go back to Austria with. So not a foregone conclusion, but a mountain for Sturm Graz to climb. I think it's fair to say, even without the relative resources of both those teams. But as I said, it could be huge for Turkish football.

0: is fair to say. An unusual formation, a formation that looked as if it was going to Prague, and something that's been pointed out in French media quite a lot, against a team that Lyon have habitually gobbled up in European competition, and went there to defend. And that really works out well, I think. They've got a big second leg, Lyon, to get through if they're to get themselves into the playoff round. And if they do get themselves into the playoff round, well, they'll be playing Fenerbahce, presuming they hold on against Sturm Graz. And you would have to say, on current form and in terms of momentum, Fenerbahce would be the favourites.
1: 6-goal thriller between Union Saint-Gilloise and Bodø/Glimt. Bodø/Glimt potentially with heroics again in the Champions League. Got a 90th minute leveller from Odin Bjørtoft. They are remarkable still, aren't they, Bodø/Glimt? Because, you know, if they could get through again and perform in the way that they did last season, that would be really quite something.
0: Yeah, that's right. Olympiakos could lie in wait for them in the playoff round, so that would be interesting to see. But look, they've got to be confident in where they are. Of course, lost Casper Ruud, in the run up to these qualifiers, which is a bit of a blow for them. But you know, they've lost big players before, so I think they can feel confident going into that second leg, particularly as it's in Norway. Although from a Union perspective, I mean, at least they're not going there in November or January.
1: Yes, that's true. Let's look at the Europa League. Not great for Rangers. Lost 2-1 at Jagiellonia Białystok, the Polish team, despite the fact they scored a fourth-minute opener. It's been a dreadful start for Derek McInnes with Rangers. And Hearts absolutely demolished 6-1 by Marco Silva's Benfica. They were 4-0 down inside an hour. John Duran, one of the Benfica scorers on the night. And Wouter Franken, who did really, really well with Sint-Truiden in Belgium last season. I think he was coach of the year, actually, in Belgium last season. He's had an absolute nightmare so far.
0: Yeah, I mean, honestly, it's a hospital pass, really, taking Hearts at the moment, because they had an incredible season last season, but they've lost some big players. You know, you look at Lawrence Shankland, Cammy Devlin, some huge players that they've missed, really, as well as Derek McInnes. And as well as the fact that, you know, we were talking about Dortmund before, getting over losing the title right at the last on the final day
1: Yeah,
0: of
1: it's
0: the season,
1: brutal.
0: it's not easy to get over, is it, really? It's really tough. So I thought they were a little bit naive, the way they played. I mean, I tend to think under the new coach, they'll probably play exciting football, more exciting football than they did last season. Whether it'll be more successful football is a totally different question. But look, Benfica have got great quality, although I'm just watching Benfica at the moment. They're in the fifth of 5 minutes of stoppage time and drawing 2-2 against Académica Viseu at the Estádio da Luz. For perspective, Académica Viseu have never been in the top flight before. It's their first game
1: Yeah.
0: in the Portuguese top flight ever, away to the biggest club in Portugal, and they look like they're about to walk away with a point, which is pretty extraordinary.
1: That's a
0: But
1: classic August result, that, isn't it? When teams
0: oh, it
1: aren't
0: is.
1: quite sorted, you've only just had pre-season, you get a few like that, don't you? It's great fun.
0: Well, although having said that, I don't think Benfica are thinking, right, we better keep everyone fresh for the second leg at Tynecastle.
1: That's true. I think a
0: With all,
1: 5-goal lead is probably enough.
0: well, yeah, you'd think so. But what this means is Hearts are going to end up playing another Austrian team, Rapid Vienna, who won comfortably in their first leg in the Conference League playoff. So you could end up with a situation because Hearts and sorry, Hibs and Motherwell are in the third qualifying round of the Conference League as well. We could end up with three Scottish teams in the Conference League in this season, or we could end up with none.
1: Yeah.
0: And I think, as I said last week, this is absolutely crucial for Scotland. I'm sure Hearts would have loved to get in the Champions League or in the Europa League, but let's be honest, in the Conference League, they've got more chance of getting results. If you had three Scottish teams in the league phase of the Conference League, this could be a pivotal season for Scotland in getting their coefficient up, in making it easier for their teams to get in future European competitions. It could be transformational for Scottish football.
1: Yeah, and Hibs and Motherwell still very much in the mix in their respective ties. Karabakh, who worked wonders in the Champions League last season, got through to the knockout phase of the competition, but they didn't win the league in Azerbaijan, which was a major shock. So they went into the Europa League qualifiers, lost on penalties.

0: is to CSKA Sofia. And now in the Conference League, they've lost 1-0 at Dynamo Kyiv in the first leg. So they might go from having knockout football in the Champions League to having no football at all in Europe after the qualifiers. Coming up after the break, we're going to talk transfers on Trans Europe Express.
1: Train toilet door didn't work. Lock didn't work. 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
0: Welcome back to Trans Europe Express, into the final half hour of this week's show. And we've asked for your input for this section. Transfers, very much the order of the day. And you've been getting in touch in your droves. So let's get through as many of these as we can. Starting with Amanda, who's a Sporting fan. And will no doubt be very disappointed that Sporting have sold Ousmane Diamande to Nottingham Forest, the centre-back, for £34 million. Amanda's question is this an absolute bargain for Forest? Andy, this is quite an interesting one, I think, because Diamande is a guy that's been linked with Premier League clubs, even though he's still a relatively young player, for quite a long time now.
9: Yeah, he has. And he came with a big reputation, to be fair, to Sporting. But he's made good on that. And I think despite the fact that Porto won the league last season, Sporting have been the best team in Portugal for a while now. Of course, that might change with the fact that they've had a big player turnover, of which he is part. I mean, they've lost some big players, including him, including Trincao, Hjulmand, Pedro Gonçalves, very likely to follow to Saudi Arabia as well. So they're starting all over again under Rui Borges. So given that it's that sort of summer, it was obvious that Diamande was going to go. I mean, look, I don't think you can tell if he's going to be a bargain until he turns up and is good. You know, we've seen good Forest teams in recent seasons built on really good defence. And I feel confident he could add to that. Even when he was a teenager, it was clear that he was going a really long way. This is the next step for him. And he's going into an environment where, you know, he could flourish. There's no doubt about that. It's just like with any defender coming into the Premier League, get past that early difficult bit, which there's always going to be, and see how you go from there.
0: Andy, who's a Liverpool fan, has asked, do you think Ronald Araujo is better suited to playing centre-back or right-back? He can play both. I'd prefer to see him at centre-back, but I can understand why Liverpool have gone for a player who has versatility, because Jeremy Frimpong hasn't really hit the ground running physically. He's had more problems at Liverpool in one season than he has had, you know, in his whole time at Bayer Leverkusen, I would say, in terms of those persistent muscle injuries. Conor Bradley, of course, had a very complicated injury, and he's not ready at this stage. So you do need somebody who can cover that position. But I think, you know, from Liverpool's point of view, you'd want him to play more games at centre-back than at right-back. But I do think he's a good physical fit for the Premier League. I do think it's a deal that has a lot of upside. And I can totally understand why, if Barcelona were prepared to green light that move, Liverpool have swooped in and brought him in initially on loan, and we'll see how he does over the course of the season. One for you, Andy. An Aston Villa fan, Dan, has got in touch. Is there any chance Villa could sign Endrick this summer? Now, what we saw was Endrick join Lyon on loan from Real Madrid last season. He did pretty well. So there's a player there who needs minutes, needs games. We talked right at the top of the show about how much quality in attacking areas Real Madrid already have. Are clubs like Villa right to be looking at Endrick?
9: Yeah, I think Villa are right to be interested. I'm not sure what immediately recommends it from a Real Madrid perspective. And they will obviously have their say in it. Because I think unless you're looking at selling him permanently to generate money after an initial loan spell, it's just a bit too risk inherent. Is he going to play enough? And if he does play, is he going to get injured? That's what I would be looking at, because you don't need to learn how to play in the Premier League to learn how to play for Real Madrid if they're looking at that. Now, maybe they aren't looking at that. Maybe they are looking at really accentuating his value as an asset. And if they're looking to sell him, the best thing they could do is loan him to Villa and not put a buyout clause on it. Because what they would do then is, if he did well, they'd inflate his value. Once you've proven in the Premier League, they can knock him out for as much money as they like.
0: Yeah.
9: If they're still invested in making him a star with them, I think the best thing for them to do would be to loan him to, say, Roma. Slightly more forgiving league, I think it's fair to say. Serie A's, you know, great, but it's not the same level as the Premier League, and it's not quite as physical as the Premier League as well. And he'll get more game time. You're always going to get rotated for a Premier League club. So it depends what Real Madrid's short to medium term aims are. If you're trying to make as much money as possible out of him, I reckon bite the bullet, send him to Villa. Otherwise, I think Roma's your better bet.
0: Now, Jay is a Spurs fan and has said Christian Romero. Look, I always want to call him Cristiano Romero. I don't know why. It's just one of those.
9: He probably calls himself
0: tics.
9: That in training.
0: Well, exactly that. Exactly that. Christian Romero looks like he's going to leave Spurs. Could you see him linking up with Diego Simeone at Atletico Madrid? For my money, Andy, he's the most Atletico Madrid player you could possibly find, I would think. Because
9: yeah, I mean,
0: he's pretty reckless, but he's tough. He's Simeone, isn't he?
9: He's like Diego Costa in defensive form, isn't he?
0: That's a great
9: show. Could you see him effectively linking up with Diego Simeone at Atletico Madrid? Is like saying, you know, can you imagine a lion eating an antelope? I definitely could. I would like to see it as well. It's all part of football's ecosystem.
0: Yes, I could see that absolutely happening. I think this Arsenal thing is very odd and does seem to be used for leverage, but I mean, that's never going to happen.
9: But like, ultimately, what we need from Romero is like a lot more than we've got from the last year. I mean, like, Danny loves him. I know Danny absolutely loves him, but we don't always love what's good for us, do we?
0: No, absolutely.
9: I think that it's a point that should be made more, that there's a big difference between one's favourite player and the best player. And I feel that's a point I always want to make. You know, my favourite players are not necessarily the best players in the world. But Romero is great to watch. And I think he would be forced to take more responsibility under Diego Simeone. He's been allowed to get away with a lot at Spurs, yeah, especially as the captain. And if he's to become the player that he really should be for the rest of his career, I think Simeone is the man to hold him to account.
0: I was a big fan of Titi Kamara at Liverpool. Doesn't mean he was any good. I just really enjoyed watching him play because he was completely unpredictable and would occasionally do the most extraordinary things. Jamie's an Arsenal fan, says, with Vinny Jr. off the table, which wingers should Arsenal be keeping an eye on this summer? I guess what's interesting from that point of view, and we've seen Gabriel Martinelli linked with Galatasaray. TalkSport's Ben Jacobs was talking about that earlier today on the station. Bradley Barker is going to keep on as long as he's at PSG. Obviously, Liverpool very strongly linked with him. But that link's going to keep coming back, isn't it?
9: And he makes much better sense for Arsenal than he does for Liverpool. You know, it's a place where they really need to improve. I mean, ultimately, Liverpool need a right-sided wide player, not a left-sided one. Look, he'd be good because he'll be good anyway. But Arsenal have needed to upgrade that spot for a while. I think it's a really obvious one, but I think the upside is so huge. Arsenal should do everything they could to make it happen. You could actually argue that he makes more sense than Vinny Jr. ever did.
0: Given the
9: way that Arsenal like to develop players, and the way that you could turn Barkala into an absolute goal-scoring monster if you played him every week, he would be brilliant for Arsenal.
0: That's really interesting. Okay, because the point there is that at PSG, because he's not in their best 11, that's the truth of it, he hasn't maybe made that leap that you think he would if he was nailed down in the starting 11.
9: It's absolutely affected the way in which he's developed or hasn't quite developed. And I think the fact that you're getting quite a lot from him now, but you could get so much more if he was in a team where he played all the time. And under a coach like Arteta, who's not wedded to any particular style. I know there's been a lot of chat about the way that Arsenal played last season, but I think it's naive to think Arsenal are going to play like that forever. It worked for them last season. They will play differently as they develop. I think that's pretty clear. And what Barkala can do in terms of developing, and I think in terms of how he went backwards a little bit last season, is because it's really difficult, because you can have no argument about being behind Kvisha, Kvaratskhelia, can you? You just can't. Yeah. You know, he is maybe the best player in the world. He's definitely in the conversation.
0: Yeah.
9: And the thing with Barkley, you've not just got that pace, he has got the wit to be useful on more than just the counter-attack. Now, that's why we work in the Premier League, obviously, because there are a lot of quick transitions. But you look at when he first came through at Lyon, he's not a goal scorer, he's a creator. He creates goal after goal after goal for Lacazette. And I tell you, if they were to get Barkala, the amount of goals that Gyökeres scored would go up and up and up and up. There's no doubt about that. He would add so much to them from a different level. And people at PSG have believed for a while that they can turn him into a 30-goal-a-season kind of guy. Now, I don't know if that means 30 goals a season in all competitions. But if you were getting like 15 out of him in the Premier League, you know, that would be unprecedented for someone who plays on that side for Arsenal, really, wouldn't it?
0: Oh, it'd be. And also what it does is it kind of, we talked about this about Real Madrid at the top of the show. If a team has certain tendencies, and that's what Real Madrid do, is they lean to that left-hand side and they've got Vinicius Junior there, they've got Mbappe there. It makes it a bit more predictable and easier to defend. Saka's the key outlet down that right-hand side for Arsenal. If you had somebody who was genuinely really, really dangerous down that left-hand side, that makes them much more variable and much more predictable.
9: Agreed.
0: Unpredictable, you would say. So, yeah, I think that makes a lot of sense. Finally, Andre, the AC Milan fan, has cheated and has talked about a coach instead of a player. That was not the spirit of the game, but I will allow it. I will allow it. We like you, Andre, so I'm going to allow it. How is Ruben Amorim going to get on at Milan this season? I've got to admit, I'm fascinated by this because I think, I seem to be annoying Manchester United fans left, right and centre tonight, but I think he got slightly worse rep than he deserved at United. I think if he'd have been allowed to carry on a bit longer, I know Carrick came in and it was all vibes and very lovely and he did well. We'll never know now. But if you look at the numbers and some of the XG and the data, and again, that'll annoy people, there was a slight upward trend there. I do still think he's a very good coach.
9: Yeah, and I think he just bit off a bit more than he could chew there. He knew that it was the wrong time to go to United, but he did that anyway.
0: He didn't want to go mid-season, did he?
9: No,
0: and he said it's this or nothing.
9: He didn't, but look, if you had a quid for every coach Real Madrid had said that to, we wouldn't be doing a radio show on a Sunday night, basically, would
0: that's
9: we?
0: True.
9: So
0: I think for the love of it. If not,
9: yeah, we would. Yeah, exactly, exactly. We would be the Mo Salahs of radio.
0: Yeah,
9: I think that is the thing, really. You look at so much talent has come out of Man United and like given itself new life in Serie A, which is a nice narrative. On the other hand, I don't massively get the impression that Milan know what they're doing upstairs. And I think that's a huge block on him being able to develop there. Like, we won't really know until the end of the month what sort of squad he's got, not just because the transfer window is still open, but because Serie A clubs are so dependent now on other people, like bigger clubs and bigger leagues, doing their business so they can have the scraps. So I think that's a bit of an issue. It feels like a bit of a very unfinished squad at the moment. And I want to know who the real leaders are there and if they really know what they're doing. Because one of the things that was really different, I think, even though Manchester United have worked on a lot of structural improvements, their sporting structure over recent years, what works so well and what no one ever talked about, because Amorim has got such a big personality, Ugo Viana did a lot of good stuff for him.
0: Yes.
9: And he really helped him out. And without a top-level sporting director, all of a sudden, you're not wearing any trousers in public, are you? You
0: know,
9: it's a massive leap. So I would like to feel that he has a little bit more support. You know, we've seen Zlatan Ibrahimovic upstairs there, and no one's still really sure what he does, which I think is a bit of an issue as well. So, like you, I don't really have a definitive answer for that at the moment. I rate him as a coach, but he's going to need help.
0: Yes, I think because he was under stress at United, I think that lent into some of his worst kind of predilections in terms of he just says what he thinks. He just talks. And sometimes you just say, Ruben, just let it go. Just don't talk. Just stop the press conference right now. Coming up after the break, we're going to go around the leagues.
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0: It's been an absolute joy to be on Trans Europe Express for the last 3 hours. And we're going to finish with one of the stalwart features of the show down the years, round the leagues. Andy, let's start with the Netherlands because we're underway in the Eredivisie. I wanted to start actually by talking about a couple of Ajax's signings because Mark Ter Stegen, he's dropped the Andre, apparently. We're just calling him Mark Ter Stegen now.
9: We are.
0: In goal. I think it's a really big season for him because he's had a nightmare with injury. I think his reputation's taken a bit of a hit as well. Not necessarily his fault at times, but obviously Barcelona were trying to get him off the books and there was all of that talk about, you know, they were trying to get him off the wage bill and he didn't want to do that and it was all a bit unedifying. So it's a big season for him. But I think it's a perfect fit for Julian Brandt, who's left Borussia Dortmund on a free, could have come to the Premier League. I don't think it would have been a fit for him at all because I think the physicality and the pace of it would have really not suited him. And I think a lot of games might have passed him by. But when he's in full flow, he's a wonderful footballer to watch. He's just a joy. And I think in the Eredivisie, where defending is not always the priority, I think he's going to really enjoy it. So it's great to see him at a club that is still an enormous club in a league where I think he can really make a difference.
9: It's not always the priority in the same way that, for me, dunking while playing basketball is not always the priority. it's like desire versus capability, yes. Really, isn't it? Well, Ajax got off to a good start today. Obviously, they've won their three Conference League legs before they beat Shelburne in the week. Only 3-1, but it could have been bigger. Brandt came on in that. He came on today and scored the second goal to seal it in the closing seconds against Pek Zwolle, set up by Mika Hertz, but also who was useful in that move, Tolu Arokodare, who of course left Wolves with his reputation a bit battered and bruised, but came on a sub today and was really great. Set up the opening goal for another substitute, Yoti Mokyo, really good assist, and then was involved in the second goal as well. It's a big season for Tolu, I think, because, you know, a lot of stuff has been said about him when really he was a striker who was making a huge leap from Belgian football to the Premier League and surrounded by a not great team. Yeah. That was on the back foot from the very off. So it's a big season for him, but you're right to say it is for Marc-Andre ter Stegen as well. It's a big one for Ajax. You look at the names they've gone out and got, and Kaio Henrique being one. If Mika Hertz does go to PSG in the end, he might be replaced by Noah Lang, who I suspect will become a big favourite of this section, particularly if Icardi doesn't rock up at one of these clubs. But ter Stegen already has made a difference to Ajax. It's not like Pek Zwolle had them under the pump for the whole game. But the way he distributes the ball immediately makes them more fluid.
0: Yeah.
9: And look, in the attacking part of the team, they've got a lot of bits that they need to pull together, and they won't have all of those bits until the 1st of September, I don't think, because I think there's work to be done, and Michel's got to get used to coaching the team as well, and they've got these qualifiers to get into the Conference League, for goodness sakes. But there's a great opportunity. One, because PSV have lost a huge player in Ismail Saibari, who's completely irreplaceable. Now, Ruben van Bommel has come back from injury, played against Fortuna Sittard yesterday. They lost a couple of points to a late equaliser from the former Sunderland player, Edouard Michu, that he smashed in from the edge of the area. But you look at that, you look at the fact that Feyenoord are a little bit diminished and might be more so by the end of the month. Even though Ajax were terrible last season, even though they've got a coach who's coaching in the Netherlands for the first time, you cannot sign those players and then not win the league, really. You know, it's an enormous amount of pressure. There's always pressure on Ajax, but they've heaped a lot more pressure on themselves by doing this rather than taking a long-termist view to it.
0: Michel's a curio, isn't he? Because he obviously got Girona into the Champions League, then they managed to get relegated. It's a very odd kind of situation. And then obviously he's got this move to Ajax. I think he's still respected within the game, but that was a big hit, wasn't it?
9: He is. It was like, it felt the most weird relegation of all time. They never felt like they were going until they actually went, really. Particularly after January, where they got a few things sorted in the transfer window. But it turns out there are some situations that Christian Stuani can't save you from. Who knew?
0: Surely not. Let's head to Portugal then. Because you were talking about Benfica potentially being held at home to Viseu. Is that the way it's gone?
9: Yeah, finished 2-2 in the end for Marco Silva's Liga debut for Benfica. Of course, as we said, they've been putting a lot into the qualifiers. They're going to Tynecastle on Thursday, a match that I'll be going to as well. And it's interesting because Porto have done great out of this opening weekend. Now, they won 2-0 earlier today against Alverca. Penalties from Gabri Veiga and André Silva coming back to the club after a really unusual couple of years and becoming completely surplus to requirements at Leipzig. So he's back at his home club.
0: Totally the wrong move for him, that, by the way.
9: He's had plenty of them, to be fair.
0: Really weird career, hasn't he? Because you always get
9: strange.
0: When he was at Frankfurt, he was phenomenal. He was absolutely... I mean, it's a strikers club. We've seen a lot of strikers do well there. You know, we've seen guys like Allaire and Rebic and others and Jovic do really well there. But It's bizarre the way he's just rocked up at some quite odd clubs and just really underperformed.
9: But every time he's tried to step up to the very highest level, it's just not worked out, has it really? So it feels like Porto is maybe the best place for him. But with that, we talked about the player turnover at Sporting. They were 2-0 up at Estrela Amadora yesterday, and they managed to lose that 2-goal lead, and you don't lose 2-goal leads at Estrela, I think it's fair to say. So Porto already have got a march on the other two, and still on the opening weekend.
0: Wonderful stuff for them. Of course, they're defending champions. Belgium. I was at West Ham on Saturday. West Ham pretty terrible in the first 40 minutes against Portsmouth, but they turned things around. But there was a lot of talk among the fans about Freddie Potts. Not very happy about him being sold to Club Brugge. But he played for them at the weekend. That could turn out to be quite a good signing, I think, for Club Brugge.
9: Yeah, and I think it'll be really interesting to see how he develops over there. Look, he made his debut in the 3-0 win over Kortrijk on Friday night. And I think you look at how good they are at developing players, what a good blend of young and experienced players they've got. We've seen players not just be develop there, but relaunch themselves here. We're talking about former Wolves players earlier. Carlos Forbes looked great in the Champions League last season. He's doing really well for himself over there after a couple of little missteps in his career. So there's no reason why it shouldn't be a launch pad for Freddie Potts to go a long way. What's remarkable, though, is Club Brugge won 3-0 on the opening weekend. They're not top of the league because Union Saint-Gilloise, who are in the middle of a very difficult tie, as you said, against Bodo Glimt. They won 5-1 at Vestalo yesterday. The end bit of that was brilliant because the opening goal, after they went a goal down, was scored by Promise David. Great finish by him. He was presented with the Man of the Match trophy at the end, and the Canadian striker was asked, "Are you surprised about winning this?" And he said, "No, not really."
0: I admire that. Kind
9: I enjoyed
0: of swagger.
9: It. Yeah.
0: I also admire that sneeze. If that's not in the running for clips of the week, I will want to know why.
9: Do you know what? It's actually quite a soft one for me. So I'll see if I could get a bigger one up for next week.
0: Okay. Yeah. No. I like the kind of entertainment of it.
9: I'm the Jörg Alberts of sneezing.
0: Yeah. Yeah. Exactly. Lovely stuff. You wanted to talk about Ukraine, Andy, just to finish off, because I think it's easy to kind of forget what's still happening in Ukraine and what's still happening with the fact they're still playing football in extraordinary conditions. Of course, Ukraine's still at war with Russia, and one of the stadiums was recently bombed, just to give us a reminder of just the jeopardy that players are facing.
9: Yeah, so if you look at Ukrainian football, there's a lot of it that is surprisingly normal, really. There are some spectators at games. Shakhtar, who I did a film on their season on the Continent YouTube, and we spoke to some of the players, and the way they get on with it is incredible, really. And yet it's not quite normal. It's still not quite normal, and we were reminded of that this week by the fact that Chernomorets in Odessa, their stadium was bombed by the Russians. Part of the roof has collapsed as well. One person was injured, and we wish them all the best, obviously. But it's just a little reminder. There's a bit of suspension of disbelief involved in playing football in Ukraine sometimes. But at moments like this, it's really hard to forget what's surrounding you.
0: Andy, it's been a joy and an education in the last 3 hours. It's better than a real job, this, isn't it? That's the truth of it. Our poll, by the way, who will be Real Madrid's MVP this season? Kylian Mbappe, 44%. Jude Bellingham on 46%. Vinicius Jr. on 7%. And Yann Diamande came in with 3%. Coming up after the break, we've got a Nottingham Forest pre-season special.
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26: Good evening, I'm Max Scott here with your sports headlines. Marcus Rashford is back with Manchester United during their pre-season camp in Ireland. And while he's been linked to the likes of Fenerbahce, Sean Dyche thinks Michael Carrick could help Rashford reintegrate at his boyhood club.
27: Whether he can go back and get it going again, we'll have to wait and see. But I think he'll probably be in good hands, I would imagine, with familiar faces around him, you know what I mean, at the top.
26: TalkSport understands Galatasaray are interested in bringing in Gabriel Martinelli, but our senior football correspondent Ben Jacobs says it's all dependent on who the Premier League champions bring in.
28: I don't see Arsenal sanctioning anything for Gabriel Martinelli before they know that they've got another reinforcement on that side. So this is one to keep an eye on. A lot of money in Turkey, and it could be a developing story.
26: This after Arsenal lost their pre-season game against Borussia Dortmund 3-2. Bruno Guimaraes was unveiled at the Emirates though, and Victor Gyökeres says it's an exciting prospect to play with the former Newcastle captain.
29: We're all very happy. He's an extremely good player and I think he will bring a lot of energy and his qualities to the team. So yeah, it's only positive things to say.
26: In other transfer news, Trevor Chalobah has completed a move from Chelsea to Como. The England defender, who began his career at Stamford Bridge as an under-9s player, joins the Italian side in a deal thought to be worth over £30 million. And we're told Aston Villa are interested in bringing in Real Madrid winger Endrick on loan. For all the latest, head to TalkSport.com. Derek McInnes' winless start at Rangers continues. They lost at home to Hibs 2-1, while Celtic thrashed Kilmarnock 5-1 thanks to a hat-trick from new signing Kasper Hu. And in the Carabao Cup, Sheffield United avoided a first-round upset against Mansfield, beating them 3-0. Goals from Patrick Bamford, Mark McGuinness and Callum O'Hare got the Blades season off to a winning start.
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26: A gangland figure's been charged with directing a criminal organisation hours after landing in Dublin following his extradition from Dubai. Daniel Kinahan's appeared at a special criminal court following his arrest in the UAE in April. And five people have been killed following a Ukrainian drone attack in Russia. 25 others, including a four-year-old boy, are injured after it happened in the city of Belgorod overnight.
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26: Rain across northern England easy and a cool night to the north of this with a few showers. Milder further south but still with clear spells.
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31: We've all heard the horror stories about pre-season training. The shudders when you ask a player, how was pre-season? So how hard is it really? I'm Max Scott and I've been invited into Nottingham Forest's pre-season training camp to take you behind the scenes. We're going to meet the manager, Oliver Glasner, the kit man, the star players and most importantly, the chef to find out what it takes to be a professional footballer. Welcome to the TalkSport Daily here in Portugal.

0: So welcome to Portugal. It's been the home of Oliver Glasner's Nottingham Forest the last 9-10 days. He's been putting the players through their paces, setting the standards. And I'm here in the Algarve. It's beautiful golf country. Wherever you look, there's pristine golf courses. There's actually been an over 50s PGA championship. So we've seen some stars in the hotel lobby, let me tell you. Colin Montgomery, Ramos, don't know his first name because I don't know much about golf, but the players have been able to get some golf in. I, however, haven't, because one, I'm not good enough, but two, I've been so busy with this pre-season tour. Look, it's been an absolute honour for me to be here inside the Forest training camp. If you don't know, I'm a Forest fanatic, season ticket holder all my life. And I'm actually going to be put through my paces a little bit later by the staff here. But there's no better place to start than checking in with the wonderful, talismanic Morgan Gibbs-White.
1: How are you doing?
2: I'm very, very good. Tired.
1: Yeah.
2: Very tired. The new gaffer's been on us. Very demanding. Demanding a lot from us. But the boys have been good. We've been putting in a lot of work. Trying to hone in new ideas. And trying to get to the gaffer standards. I'm very happy. Very, good. Very happy.
1: It's good to hear, mate. I was just playing pool with the Brazilian boys, actually. 1-0 up, lost 2-1. Gave it the big and after being 1-0 up. But they were saying how they really feel that the ideas of the manager are kind of what they want as well.
2: Yeah.
1: And it feels to me that it's like a real elite environment with Oliver Glasner. It is a great appointment for the club.
2: Yeah, 100%. I couldn't agree more with him. I feel like we had the team around, the team vibe down to a T, no matter who the manager was before. We sort of never let that affect our group, which was really important. And now we've got that elite manager, that elite mindset, someone to push us and strive us through what we need. I really feel like we have that now. In terms of his ideas and stuff, it's been top. It's very clear. It's not difficult to understand. It's very clear and very demanding. Where I think Ola's running 13.5k per game and that now. So,
1: oh, yeah.
2: it's been difficult, but it's been really enjoyable.
1: Brilliant. Is that something that you think gets the best out of you? Because you're demanding on the pitch of yourself and of other people, the amount of running that you do defensively, attacking. Do you feel that you need that sort of manager to get the best out of you? Or do you think you always bring that out of yourself?
2: I think I'm able to always bring it out of myself. But I've always, as a player, I've always enjoyed having someone behind me, whether it's a manager, whether it's other players, always pushing to want to get more and more out of me. And I feel like this group of staff and the technical staff that the manager's brought in is a perfect example of pushing players, trying to get the best out of players, even individually, you know, showing individual clips. Around the hotel at night times, just to trying to get each individual better, has been the key sort of aspects for me. So obviously I know how to get the best out of myself, but always having someone there to push you and, you know, remind you of what you need to do.
1: You finished the season on an incredible run. I think the most goals of any Englishman in your position. On the breakfast show this morning, Oliver Glasner came on and he was obviously very complimentary about you as a player, but says that there is still room for improvement for every single player. For you, how do you go about maintaining those standards and then setting goals to be even better?
2: It's a good question. I just think by giving 110% every single day, whether that's in training, whether that's being a leader, whether that's supporting the players, doing things correctly in terms of recovery, eating well, leading by example, and in life away from football as well, you know, being a good father, being a good fiance, and I just feel like giving the best version of yourself every day. I feel like especially in the Premier League now, there's no time to slack, there's no time to rest, because every team's getting better, every manager's getting better, every player's getting better, so there's no time to rest. And obviously working on finishing, working on, you know, loads of little things in training is obviously going to help. But when you play games, that's when you really get the full feel of how you're going to be.
1: I was going to say that in terms of the standards here at the football club, is there an ambition, like a stated ambition? Like, this is what Oliver Glasner wants from us this season. Do you know what that is? Or is it just more about developing a way of playing under him?
2: Of course, at the start, you want to come in, and he wants to come in and give his ideas in straight away and get that down to a notch, just so that everybody's understanding, everybody's clear. But he came in and said one thing. He said there's one thing that he wants to do, and it's to win, at whatever cost.
1: And that's what he's done pretty much everywhere he's been as well.
2: 100%, and he's proven for that. And I can, in the past 2.5-3 weeks of working with him, I can see why he's won. And that gives you, as a player, that gives you belief. It makes you respect him, yeah, him more, because you know his profile, you know his experience. And all as players, what we want to do is win. And he's definitely got that feeling about him. And he made that clear when he first came in, is that he wants to win. No matter what it is, whatever it may be, he wants to win. He believes in the group. That's why he came here. And we believe in ourselves and we believe in him. So if we can proper hone into what he wants and, you know, be that most together team like we have shown in past previous seasons, I feel like we can, I don't want to say it, but we can achieve something really good.
1: Talking about winning, the club came incredibly close to winning a European trophy last season. The glaring thing for most Forest fans and football fans, pundits, is that you weren't able to play in that second leg against Aston Villa because of that horrific injury that you got. I mean, it's healing really well, but can you just talk to us, like, that moment when it happened? I know this is a ridiculous question, maybe. Did it hurt, or was it more just you look and there's claret everywhere?
2: Didn't feel an ounce of pain.
3: Wow.
2: It was weird. No, I didn't feel any pain. I knew something had happened. Just so the brute impact of how it happened.
1: Did you go unconscious at all?
2: No. The doc came on. I answered every single question down to the T. I was literally fine. It just didn't look fine.
1: Did the pain come a little bit later?
2: Not really. It was tender. It's sore, but it was. I think I damaged a few nerves, and it was just numb.
1: Wow.
2: So obviously when I first got the impact, I was like, oh, that was rough, that was tough, that. But my eyes were closed as I was holding my head, and I've gone to get up, put my hands and knees on the ground like that, and I just seen a pool of blood just pouring. And that was when I was like, oh no, what's going on here?
1: Yeah.
2: And then the docs ran on, wrapped me up.
1: At what point did you think about, because that Chelsea game was a massive game for Forest in terms of the relegation fight.
2: Yeah, 100%.
1: The game you'd come on, I think got an assist, put the game to bed.
2: Yeah.
1: How soon after did you think about that second leg semi-final? Of course, Forest 1-0 up against Villa, going to Villa Park. Was that quite soon in your mind?
2: Yeah, as soon as I sat down on the doctor took me into the medical room at Chelsea. And as soon as I sat down and he was about to start stitching me up, I said, whoa, doc, wait, can you see any bones broken? Will I be all right for Thursday? And he said, Morg, just forget about that right now. Just focus on, let me focus on doing my job and what I'm doing. That was the only thing I cared about. And still to this day, it eats me up that I missed that game. Obviously, I couldn't do anything about it.
1: What was the situation? Because there is like a lasting image that will, I'm sure, be prominently in your mind, but in the minds of Forest fans, of you on the bench with your mask on, looking just incredibly sad, knowing that there's nothing you can do about it. And fans that watch you play as captain and the passion that you play with, I think, felt that as well. Was there ever a conversation about you playing?
2: 100%, yeah. But that was more so on my side. The doc and the manager were really good. Really, really, they were smart. Yeah. Whereas me being naive and not the idiot that I am, but just the hunger in me wanted to play. But then after a few days of seeing specialists, getting it stitched up, getting masks made, and then getting the full detail of what happened, it was the right thing to not even be in.
1: But in your mind, if you could make the decision, you would have played?
2: Without knowing what I did, and just the doctor just stitched me up and cracked on, then yeah, I probably would have. But I think I fractured my skull, broke my nose inwards, fractured my skull behind my nose, eye socket fracture, a fracture on my eyebrow bone. So yeah, it was.
1: But you were back playing a few weeks later.
2: Just part and parcel of the game, isn't it?
1: Yeah. Would you say that is sort of indicative of the type of player that you are?
2: Yeah, 100%, definitely. And then what sort of really settled it for me, where I said, I turned around and was like, yeah, you know what, you guys are right. I can't play in that game. One of the specialists said that if it was four centimeters close to my eye, it would have been a no-go. My eye would have been gone.
1: You wouldn't have been able to see?
2: Yeah.
1: Wow.
2: Yeah. So as soon as he said that, I was like, right, yeah, okay.
1: So count your blessings in that sense. Yeah, you might have missed out on that game, but you've still got a career, you've still got eyesight.
2: 100%. But for some reason, there's something still inside me that could I have played? But could I not have played?
1: The thing that I look at it and think is, even the injury itself, you go in for that ball, like, yeah, it's a 50-50 with the keeper, who's massive. You've gone for it anyway. And again, that being an example of the type of player that you are, in that you play with your heart on your sleeve.
2: Yeah.
1: You give 100%. And it's one of those freak accidents that happens.
2: Yeah, 100%.
1: Looking forward, though, how excited are you just about playing with this group of players? We've obviously seen Cassander Schlager come in. What a name, by the way. He's come into the club. We're expecting sort of more players in. Do you really feel that this is a new era for the club, particularly with the change and the turmoil that we had last season?
2: Yeah, definitely. I feel like we've all known Mr. Marinakis and how incredible he's been,
1: yeah,
2: for Nottingham Forest. And I feel like people inside the club only realise that.
1: Yeah.
2: Because you have to see it firsthand for what he's like. And he's so incredibly passionate about this football club, and he would do anything to make it great. And his ambition is clear. I think appointing Oliver, the gaffer, is a statement in itself.
1: Yeah.
2: And credit to him for doing that. And I think now bringing the gaffer in, it shows the trajectory and how we want to go as a club. So it's exciting, really exciting times. And I feel like if we can sort of keep the core value of this group and push on and go further, I feel like we can, like I said before, we can achieve something really good.
1: Amazing.
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16: Into the area. Morgan Gibbs-White with the effort. It's into the corner with a first-time finish, and the captain of Nottingham Forest reduces the deficit.
17: One he's squaring for Anderson, and Elliot Anderson makes it 5-0 Nottingham Forest.
18: In towards the near post, flicked on towards the bar, and it sneaks in. It's a brilliant, brilliant header. And speeding away to celebrate is Nico Dominguez.
19: He's up against Emi Martinez. The City ground finds...
0: So it's the dawn of a new season for Forest. We all know the turmoil that the club was in last season, four managers, but despite that, a semi-final of the Europa League. It's great to hear Morgan Gibbs-White kind of reflecting the positivity in camp, because it is palpable. It's clear that the players see something special in Oliver Glasner, because let's be honest, he's an absolute winner. And delighted to say that Oliver Glasner sat down here in Portugal, live into the breakfast show, speaking to Andy Goldstein and Andy Townsend.
20: Let's say hello and good morning and welcome to the breakfast show to Oliver Glasner. Oliver, good morning to you.
21: Very good morning.
22: Hi, good morning.
20: Thank you so much for joining us today live on the breakfast show. First things first, how are you settling in? How does it feel to prepare your very first season in charge of Nottingham Forest?
22: It's been all very positive so far. So really, players are doing very well with great work ethic and very good group of players, great group of staff. And yeah, we're enjoying now the Portugal camp. But on the other side, 3 days to go. We're here now for, I think, 9 days and it's a very good camp.
20: Oliver, what's it like when you get to a new football club and you're aware of what players you've got, but you don't really know them too well? How long does it take for you to understand every single player you've got in your squad?
22: Yes, that's always the first part, is getting each other known. And it's also not every player has returned yet. So Dan Ndoye will join us at Nottingham next week, so because he played a very long World Cup with Switzerland. Ibrahim Sangare just returned on Monday. So, that's getting each other known as a person. Of course, understanding them better, because I just knew them when I played against Forest, and then when you train together every single day, and then you get a better understanding of the player. And also now it's that we all have the same idea of how we want to play football, in and out of possession. A lot of work to do. Also, the players have to get physically ready, and that's what we started 2 weeks ago.
21: Yeah, Oliver, in recent seasons Nottingham Forest have always been very active, bringing players into the club and perhaps then some players moving on. We've seen that happen, losing Elliot Anderson. So I'm sure you're anxious to get some more new faces into the camp. For the Nottingham Forest fans listening, how soon can they expect some more faces coming in?
22: I'm not anxious. I think the transfer market started slow in the how many players have been traded so far, but of course there were a few big trades of like Elliot Anderson and like a few other players. But yeah, we are preparing some new signings, and yeah, it's like always, you need 4 parties to agree. Yeah, that's of course, both clubs have to find a solution, the player, the agent as well. And that's what we are trying beside preparing for the season. But I'm really looking forward, and I'm very confident in the board that we will get the right players. We have already defined the profiles we are looking for, what we want to add, what we don't have probably in our squad yet. And we identified our targets, but again, there is some work to do to get the deals over the line.
20: You mentioned Elliot Anderson there, a fan's favourite, a great player. How annoying was it when you came in that he left so soon? And how close were you, if at all, were you to keeping him, maybe convincing him to stay at Forest for another season? Was that ever on the cards?
22: No, it was decided that he will leave, and I think that's what we have to accept. And we are not at the end of the food chain in football, so probably our best players will always have big offers, and then it is when, and at the end, if we decide that we sell a player, there are always two reasons. So number one is, or there could be two reasons, let's say it like this. So you need the money, due to financial reasons. That was not the case here at Nottingham. Or the second part is that you believe that you can strengthen your team, but that doesn't mean just on this one position. I think it's not possible to get a better player right now than Elliot Anderson was for Nottingham Forest, but maybe we can add one or two more players on other positions where we can get better as a team, and that's what we try to do.
21: Yeah. The quality of the players, Oliver, have you been pleased with what you've seen so far, what you've witnessed?

0: each European Cup the club has won. This is a big club you've come to. Some would say maybe a sleeping giant. You come to the club with a great, great track record. What, realistically, are your aims for Forest this season?
1: I think step number one has to be to get consistency into the club. And this is after a very difficult last year. I don't know the reasons, and it's also it's the past, like the two stars, it's the past. So I think you can't rely that you won European trophies in the 70s and 1980. It's so long ago. I think none of our players has been born at that time. So we have to write our own book. We have to write our own history. And number one is all getting consistency into this club, and then building on a very good basement and going step by step forward. It's also, everybody has to accept that it's just the fifth season in the Premier League for Nottingham Forest after, I think, around 20 years in League One and the Championship. So I honestly think that Forest has done a brilliant job in the last years, and that then now it's with consistency, with going step by step forward. We want to establish in the top half of the Premier League, but we all know how challenging and how competitive the Premier League is, and this is what we also have to accept. So we are not the only ones who understand football, who can play football. There are many great teams, many great players, many great managers in the Premier League, and this is what we have to accept. But if we do our job in a proper way, then it's possible to establish in the top half of the Premier League, because we have great requirements for this.
0: Is that more important to you as a manager this season, the top half finish over a trophy?
1: I never value again. I don't. I never said that we want to. I want to win a trophy, but this year it's. One thing is definitely clear, we won't win a European trophy because we don't play European football. And that means we will play three competitions. That's the Premier League, the FA Cup, and the League Cup. And like I always said, it's just my mindset. We enter any competition to win it. I don't know if it's realistic to win the Premier League, but everything else is possible. But it doesn't make sense now to talk about the result that could be next May or June. So now it's really important to create the present, work hard day by day, and then let's see what we will achieve.
0: Oliver, how much are you looking forward to October the 10th?
1: What's about this then?
0: You're going to Selhurst Park, you're going to.
1: Ah, okay. Looking forward to it. So, like always, so I had more than two amazing years at Crystal Palace, at South London, and I really enjoyed every single day there with the players, with the staff, with the ownership. Again, two fantastic years that I will always remember in my life, and winning three trophies at the end was amazing. So I'm really looking forward to this game, but of course it will be very special to go to the away dressing room and not to the home dressing room.
2: Yeah. And just looking to the start of the season, Oliver, Leeds at home, Liverpool away, then Spurs at home, Villa away. That's a pretty tough start to any campaign. That's an exciting month to look forward to, for sure.
1: Oh, yes, absolutely. But I never think about, is it a difficult start, a challenging start? So we take it how it is. We take it game by game. And we can't influence it. So it's the best ways, prepare in the best possible way to be in the best possible shape at the beginning of the season. That's what we are doing, investing a lot that we are ready for Leeds, and then going to Anfield Road. But now is still focus on creating a shared way of playing, everybody understanding each other, what we want to do. And honestly, I don't think that we are in our top shape against Leeds, but over weeks when we work on a daily basis, we will improve. And then during the season, I really believe that we can play a fantastic season.
0: A quick word about Mr. Marinakis, a very ambitious man. What's your relationship with him like, Oliver?
1: Oh yes, it was one of the crucial parts, his ambition, that he wants

0: to bring Nottingham Forest back where it has been, to always step by step. And we have a very good relationship. We have a very honest relationship. That's what I told him, you know. I never tell somebody what he wants to hear. I always tell him my honest opinion. I think that's what everybody deserves, and also Mr. Marinakis. That doesn't mean that we always have the same opinion. And then we discuss. But yeah, so far we have a great relationship because we have one big goal together, and that is improving Nottingham Forest and making step by step into the top half of the Premier League.
1: Oliver, it's been a real pleasure. You guys, certainly Premier League managers, don't have to do things like this. Honestly, from the bottom of our hearts here at TalkSport, we really, really appreciate you allowing us in.
2: Yeah.
1: My last question is a request. Our very own Max Scott, I understand he's going to be training with you a bit later on. He's going to have a bleep test. Can you work him incredibly hard? He's very lazy.
0: Yes, we will do. We will do. So right now he will enjoy going to Portugal because it's a lovely weather here. But if you ask him in the afternoon, he will say, I want to go back to UK.
1: Okay. Good luck for the season.
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9: A gangland figure has been charged with directing a criminal organisation hours after landing in Dublin following his extradition from Dubai. Daniel Kinahan has appeared at a special criminal court following his arrest in the UAE in April. He's been remanded in custody and is expected to be held at Ireland's highest security prison. The Prime Minister will spend Parliament's summer recess touring the country in listening mode as he promises action on the cost of living. Andy Burnham says he wants everyday fixes for rising bills. Number 10 says he also wants to see improvements to local high streets. Craig Beaumont from the Federation of Small Businesses outlines what firms need.
10: Increase the small business rates threshold. They've promised it. It's supposed to be there and it hasn't arrived. Something on the cost of employment and one would be on late payments. And if you do those three things, I think you would sweep up a large majority of the 5.7 million small businesses to saying, yeah, he's done it.
9: Benjamin Netanyahu says he rejects a 15-point plan for Gaza by Donald Trump's Board of Peace. The Israeli Prime Minister also said his military won't make any withdrawal from the Palestinian territory until Hamas fully disarms. Fire crews have been tackling two big blazes in Hampshire tonight. More than 20 fire engines are at Ringwood after a vehicle fire on the side of the A31 spread to Heathland nearby. Crews are also dealing with another fire described as significant in Holbury, where bungalows and vehicles caught alight after flames spread from a hedgerow. In sport, Celtic summer signing Casper Hu scored his first hat-trick for the Scottish Premiership champions as they thrashed Kilmarnock 5-1. Assistant manager Sean Maloney says Hu's all-round game was a major factor in today's win.
11: He scored a brilliant hat-trick, but he also a big part of his game was when Kilmarnock went man for man. He had to hold it, and it's something the boss is really, really strong on.
9: Hibs scored late to beat Rangers 2-1, while Hearts eased past Dundee United 4-0, and Sheffield United progressed to the second round of the EFL Cup. That's the latest.
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15: That was the new manager. He's fresh through the door, but later on I'm going to be speaking to a man that's been at this football club all his life, club captain Ryan Yates. But now, though, it's time to get my trainers on, my boots on. As this is no holiday, I'm going to be put through my paces to see how far off Premier League standard I am. Wish me luck.
16: Okay, right. This is the thing I've not been looking forward to. Obviously, as a Forest season ticket holder, being in this environment, childhood dream stuff. But I'm with Loz. Sorry to say, I'm with Loz. Performance and... What is it? Performance and...
17: Training insights lead. It's a bit of a mouthful, no.
16: Forest didn't have those back in League One, but now we're elite in the Premier League, European football. That's what we're doing. So you're going to put me through my paces on a bleep test. Can you just tell me what I can expect?
17: So it's going to gradually step up in intensity. So you'll start at 13 kilometres an hour, which is already...
16: 13?
17: Quick, yeah. So these lads will go straight into it after like a standardised warm-up. Each level, it steps up in speed.
16: Yeah.
17: And then there's more reps as you get on further in the test as well. So straight away, we're into like high-intensity work, but you get the recovery in between. So we're looking at, can you repeat those efforts?
16: How long should I last if I drink quite a lot of pints, don't necessarily look after myself as well as some of these pros?
17: Cool. So like, if we look for level 22 for these lads, I'm expecting you might be around like 17, 18,
16: okay.
17: Which is pretty good.
16: How long will I have to go to do that?
17: To be honest, it's probably like 6 minutes or so. It's not a very long test, which is why we like it in football.
16: We'll see if I've got 6 minutes in a tank. Let's go.
18: The test will start in 5 seconds. 4, 3, 2, 1. Speed level 11, 1.
19: Gotta make it back this time.
20: Come on.
18: Change to speed level 19.
19: Keep digging it.
18: Get ready.
19: Go.
20: Oh, that was terrible. Am I out?
19: Yeah, sorry. How are we feeling?
15: Let me tell you, that was one of the hardest physical things I've done in my life. My legs had gone so quickly. And they didn't make it easy for me. They started me on 11 kilometres an hour, which is what Premier League players start the bleep test on. I managed to get to 18. Now, the staff at Forest said that's actually not that bad for an average Joe like me, someone that enjoys the pub and enjoys life. But Morgan Gibbs-White, when I sat down with him, said that it was an absolute shocker. So I don't know if the staff are just trying to be kind to me, but I'm going to take that, and hopefully next pre-season I can improve on my 18.2, I think it was. But while I catch my breath and come to terms with the fact that maybe, just maybe, at 33 and 100 kilograms, my Premier League dream might be over, I thought I'd speak to someone who knows these training regimes all too well. I caught up with Ryan Yates, not going to lie, an absolute hero of mine. The way he plays, he's like a fan with a shirt on, and he's the club captain for a reason. And I've been speaking to him about how they're feeling ahead of this new campaign. With Ryan Yates, club captain, beating heart of this Forest side, you've scored in all top five English leagues and the Europa League. Talk to me just about what it feels. You've seen the highs and the lows. What does it feel like to be club captain at Forest in the Premier League?
21: Yeah, living the dream, mate. It's been some journey, obviously since my loan days and the early days under the likes of Martin O'Neill and Roy Keane.
16: Yeah.
21: And yeah, here we are today under Oliver Glasner and a really exciting future.
16: Not a bad appointment, is it?
21: Yeah, one that me, myself personally and everyone at the club is extremely excited for. So only been here a couple of weeks, but some really fresh ideas, and yeah, hopefully the club is going in the right direction, and yeah, we're all really excited for what's to come.
0: Happy days. What's pre-season like? I've been sort of speaking to people working at the club. Obviously, when you follow on social media, you see beautiful Portuguese golf courses, sun's out, everyone's having a bit of a laugh. But from what I'm hearing, there's an intensity about this, which is must be tough after a summer off.
21: Oh, absolutely, yeah. Pre-season is a lot of running, a lot of hard work, but you know, after we've had a break, I think we're ready to do that. That's what, you know, that's what we're made for as athletes. And yeah, the new manager's extremely intense with every single thing we do, even day before the game. You know, the sessions are extremely intense, and yeah, we're building that fitness, and it's been a fantastic, you know, first couple of weeks. Worked really hard, and yeah, tried to implement some of his new ideas. So yeah,
0: when you come back, Do you get a little bit of a sense about who's been living it large in the summer and who's been grafted? I'm not going to ask you to name names, but can you tell?
21: Honestly, I'll be completely honest. I think nowadays, especially at the level we're at in the Premier League, I think nobody comes back in bad shape. I think everybody does their work, whether they have, you know, their own trainers and they're doing the work abroad in the gym, or you know, they're doing the programme, the club set. A lot of the things are monitored now, and yeah, and everyone comes back in good nick, because you can't come back in bad shape anymore. You need to be ready to go from the first session.
0: A lot's made these days about fixture schedules, about the amount of football that players are playing. If you compare your career to, you know, someone in the same position 20 years ago, you'd have played thousands more minutes. Mm-hmm. How do you switch off in the summer? What sort of stuff do you get up to? Because you're not like a lot of pros, sort of, you know, flashing the new watches on social media. You keep it pretty straight.
21: Yeah.
0: So what do you get up to in the summer? How do you switch off?
21: Well, straight away I went to play quite a bit of golf.
0: Okay. One of those.
21: Yeah, one of them.
0: Constant golf.
21: Yeah, it's tough because I'm not the best, to be fair, but we don't really get, especially last season, we didn't get much time to play, so went and played a bit of golf. Just spent a lot of time with the family, you know, and just tried as much as possible to switch off from football.
0: Yeah.
21: I am quite obsessed with the game, so it is difficult.
0: Have you played much out here? Because there's golf courses everywhere, yeah.
21: Yeah, we've played a little bit, but like you say, the sessions are extremely intense, and you know, you want to let your body recover as well. So yeah, we've tried to play a little bit, but yeah, main focus has been on the football.
0: So look, talk to me about next season. We know last season there was a lot of change at the football club. It feels like this is a real sort of statement of ambition for the football club to get Glasner in. We know the quality of the squad. We imagine there'll be more players coming in. Mm-hmm. What's the sort of ambition from Glasner to the players about what he wants from you next season?
21: To be honest, we haven't really set any goals or targets for the season. I think straight away he's just wanted to set the tone with how he wants us to work as a group.
0: Yeah.
21: I think he's mentioned multiple times the team spirit, the always putting the side first. And yeah, he's brought some fantastic ideas that, you know, I've not come across in my career, and you can just tell straight away that he's an elite level coach.
0: Yeah.
21: And I just think it's, yeah, credit to the club for, you know, appointing a manager of such stature with a proven record. And you know, the goal ultimately is to get back and play European football, because you know, it was incredible last season to get a taste of it. Unfortunately, we obviously couldn't go all the way to the final, but you know, I think once you've had the taste of it for the first time, you want to get back there as soon as possible.
0: Well, you'll have seen, you know, fans like me that went and followed Forest in Europe. It was an unbelievable moment for the club, going full circle, and to hear that from you, that's the ambition.
21: Yeah.
0: I know will be exciting for Forest fans. Just one last thing from me. It's Mr. Marinakis' birthday tomorrow. If you're given, you know, if the club put, you know, have a kitty together and they all put 100 quid in or whatever, what present are you getting for the big man?
21: What'd I get the big man? I don't know. He's probably got everything, hasn't he?
0: Yeah.
21: He's probably already got everything. Probably 3 points against Leeds on the first day, I think.
0: I like that.
21: I'm not sure. He's an absolute winner, so anything to help us win, I'm sure would go down well.
2: Ryan Yates there. Wow, pinch me moment, being able to speak to, you know, a captain that really represents what all fans, but I know what Forest fans want to see from their players, 100% effort, passion, all of that good stuff in abundance. So that was amazing for me. But one thing that's really struck me being on this pre-season tour is the amount of work that goes on, not just on the field and the hard work Glasner's putting the players on,
15: but away from it too, behind the scenes. Because as fans, of course, we see the final product. We see the players roll out at the beginning of the season, brand new kits, immaculate pitches. But there's so many people behind the scenes that make the club tick and make the club feel the sort of family environment that they always bang on about. And so to find out really what it takes, I thought I'd get the lowdown from a bit of a club legend. It's head kit man Dan.
16: Talk me through your day. So what time's your alarm? And then when you get into bed, what are you doing in between?
1: So me and Rom have been getting up probably about 7:30, leave the room at 7:45. We come straight in here. We put out any clean kit that's come back from the laundry overnight. Just have 5-10 minutes pottering around, making sure everything's back up really. Nothing too strenuous. And then we'll just go off for breakfast and then we'll come back in and we'll hang around in there until Rom will head off at 9:30 with the early party to go to the training ground to make sure everything's ready for the lads arriving. And I'll just stay back, just pottering around, setting up for the match, for example. Yeah. Just all little bits and pieces, really.
16: How long have you been a kitman here? Because obviously, as a season ticket holder, you get to know some of the members of staff that have been here for a while. How long have you been at Forreston, and how did you get into being a kitman?
1: I think it's 17 years this year. My mum was in the laundry. My mum used to work in the laundry. So I had a few visits down and used to hang around with the old kitman a little bit, help him out in spare time, and just sort of went from there, really. There's no like crazy story behind it. It was just the right place at the right time, sort of thing.
16: Family business.
1: Yeah, sort of, yeah.
16: Look, man.
3: 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That's TalkSport.

0: to world title fights. Then the other team calls, and they're all talking balls. That's TalkSport, all right.
1: And away, man. 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TalkSport, it's a Reek Bobby Dazzler.
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0: So we've covered the training, the science, the kit, but what about the nutrition? So to find out what's needed to fuel a Premier League player, I headed over to the kitchen for a mooch around and to pick the brains of head chef Omar.
1: All right, Omar, head chef at Nottingham Forest. And I found out before we started rolling, you've been England, Manchester United, McLaren. So what's it like being at Forest now?
2: Mate, I genuinely, and I'm not just saying that because I'm sat with a Forest fan, or with all the staff, it's genuinely the best club. It's the best environment.
1: So how does the environment here at Forest differ to other environments you've been in?
2: Well, I think we've got a kind of grounded group of players. I think staff are incredible. And I think, you know, arguably the proximity that we all work with, you know, back home, it's so close. And it's such a small environment that you're kind of forced, you know, to get along with everyone.
1: Yeah.
2: And it just makes for this, I almost hate the phrase, but it makes it a family environment.
1: Yeah.
2: You know, I get excited about that drive into work now.
1: That's amazing. And you're not the only person that I've spoken to that works at the club that is not necessarily a player, but that describes that environment being one of a family, which I know Forest fans will be, you know, delighted to hear. Talk to me about just your day-to-day. Like, how do you go about feeding these athletes? A lot of phrase as well, beside family, is an elite environment that these players are in. And you've spoken to me about the environment under Glass there and being at the forefront of certain things. How do you feed this many players and make sure that they're sort of ready, fit, healthy, ready to go?
2: Firstly, it's really hard
3: work, really long hours.
2: So alarm will generally go off about 5.
3: Wow.
2: And we're down. We will get breakfast done, you know, and then we're straight back in the kitchen to start prepping lunch.
1: Yeah.
2: As well as all the training snacks that we will send off to the training centre, all the game day snacks and juices that we make. So then we do lunch. I'm normally stood over there behind that raging hot barbecue. Getting a beautiful tan.
1: Yeah.
2: Like I said earlier, if my wife is listening, watching, I've been at work. As soon as lunch is done, I try and very sneakily have a quick dip in the pool.
3: Yeah, good idea. Lovely pool there.
2: Yeah. And then straight back to work.
3: It's non-stop.
2: And so we're done. Usually once we've got our lists and orders and all of that sort of thing in for the next day, we kind of wrap up about 10:30 or so.
1: So 5 a.m. till 10:30.
3: It's a long day.
1: That is a long old day.
2: It's a long day. But like you say, it's an elite environment. And I think just because we're out here and we're all getting a bit of sun and, you know, it's about really trying to lay the groundwork for what we want to achieve this season, I think.
1: And do you get a sense that the ambition of, whether it's the owner, the manager, that seeps down into departments like yours?
2: Yeah. Yeah, yeah, 100%. I think, again, I've never worked anywhere that has had the ambition, you know, that's clearly had the investment. And I just see us as being such a progressive football club. And it's all just incredibly positive.
1: Music to my ears, music to the ears of Forest fans, no doubt. Omar, absolute pleasure. Thank you so much.
2: Thank you so much.
0: I can't lie. Omar was probably my hero of the week. I got to speak to Glasner, the players, Gibbs White-Yates, play pool with the Brazilian contingent and all of that sort of stuff. But for me, the passion and the joy and the energy that Omar infused made me think in some sort of weird way that my club's in good hands. He was an absolute blast. But of course, we know that being a pro footballer isn't just about training and nutrition. Recovery is key. So today I'm braving the ice bath while taking a round of Nottingham Forest trivia asked by the onlooking joyful staff who I think were taking some joy in my pain, and apologies in advance for the quivering voice.
4: Oh, this is grim.
5: Question one.
4: Yeah.
5: In what year was Nottingham Forest founded?
4: 1865.
5: Excellent. What is the name of Forest's home stadium?
4: City Ground. World famous.
5: Well done. Which team did Forest beat in the 1979 European Cup final?
4: Malmo.
5: Good. Which iconic English defender and free kick specialist served Forest for over a decade and managed the club later on?
4: Stuart Pearce.
5: You're flying.
4: Psycho.
5: Who is Forrest's all-time Premier League leading goal scorer?
4: Chrissy Wood.
5: These are easy. Have you read these?
4: No.
5: Who is the best golf player at Nottingham Forest?
4: What, in terms of handicap?
5: Yeah.
4: Nico Williams?
5: No, I'll give you one more.
4: Yatesy?
5: No, James McAtee.
4: Oh, fair play, Macca.
5: What position did Forest finish last year in the Premier League?
4: Spurs 17th. 15th?
5: 16th. What is the Forest mascot called?
4: Well, it's Robin Hood.
5: Well done, you're back on it. Which striker scored 22 Premier League goals for Forest in the mid-1990s before a club record move to Liverpool?
4: Stan Collymore.
5: Yeah, and the last one. Who do Forest play first game of the season?
4: Dirty Leeds United.
5: It is Leeds.

So I've had a fantastic time here in Portugal, it's fair to say that. And although maybe a little bit sore in places, these calves aren't built for Premier League football, let me tell you. But what can we learn from Forest pre-season? What can we expect from them next season? Well, I've had the privilege of being here for the last few days and sitting down with some of the people that make this club tick. And so for what it's worth, I get the feeling that here at the club, with an elite manager like Oliver Glasner, with the ambition that we know Mr. Marinakis has for the football club, that something special is on the cards over the next couple of seasons. But certainly, European qualification is what this club wants. Now, when Forest were promoted from the Championship in the playoffs, Mr. Marinakis told the City of Nottingham that he's going to take the club back to European football. And people thought that was ridiculous. People thought that was crazy. But a few seasons later, there we were. And we almost got it, semi-final last season. And although there was a lot of turmoil and turnover with managers, I really feel that the club have landed where they want to be and where they feel they should be. In a manager like Oliver Glasner, with a team on paper that is absolutely brilliant, the likes of Morgan Gibbs-White, Callum Hudson-Odoi, Chris Wood banging in goals, Murillo, Milenkovic at centre-back, Nico Williams, Olerainer. I mean, on paper, it's a brilliant squad. And I've got no doubt that the club are going to continue to strengthen. So I believe that European qualification isn't beyond the realms of possibility. And we've seen Oliver Glasner win things. He seems incredibly happy and settled as a manager already. I know it's early days, but I really get the feeling that something special and positive could happen this season. It's been an unbelievable time for me. 13-year-old Max will be pinching himself. 33-year-old Max was pinching himself anyway. So thanks for joining me on this pre-season tour. It's been an absolute belter. And this has been the TalkSport Daily. All thanks to Nottingham Forest for allowing me into camp. And thanks to you for listening as well. Make sure you drop us a follow so you never miss an episode. Until tomorrow, goodbye.

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7: Good evening, I'm Max Scott here with your sports headlines. Marcus Rashford is back with Manchester United during their pre-season camp in Ireland. And while he's been linked to the likes of Fenerbahce, Sean Dyche thinks Michael Carrick could help Rashford reintegrate at his boyhood club.
8: Whether he can go back and get it going again, we'll have to wait and see. But I think he'll probably be in good hands, I would imagine, with familiar faces around him, you know what I mean, at the top.
7: TalkSport understands Galatasaray are interested in bringing in Gabriel Martinelli, but our senior football correspondent Ben Jacobs says it's all dependent on who the Premier League champions bring in.
9: I don't see Arsenal sanctioning anything for Gabriel Martinelli before they know that they've got another reinforcement on that side. So this is one to keep an eye on. A lot of money in Turkey, and it could be a developing story.
7: This after Arsenal lost their pre-season game against Borussia Dortmund 3-2. Bruno Guimaraes was unveiled at the Emirates though, and Victor Gyökeres says it's an exciting prospect to play with the former Newcastle captain.
10: We're all very happy. He's an extremely good player and I think he will bring a lot of energy and his qualities to the team. So yeah, it's only positive things to say.
7: In other transfer news, Trevor Chalobah has completed a move from Chelsea to Como. The England defender, who began his career at Stamford Bridge as an under-9s player, joins the Italian side in a deal thought to be worth over £30 million. And we're told Aston Villa are interested in bringing in Real Madrid winger Endrick on loan. For all the latest, head to TalkSport.com. Derek McInnes' winless start at Rangers continues. They lost at home to Hibs 2-1, while Celtic thrashed Kilmarnock 5-1 thanks to a hat-trick from new signing Kasper Hu. And in the Carabao Cup, Sheffield United avoided a first-round upset against Mansfield, beating them 3-0. Goals from Patrick Bamford, Mark McGuinness and Callum O'Hare got the Blades season off to a winning start.
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7: A gangland figure has been charged with directing a criminal organisation hours after landing in Dublin following his extradition from Dubai. Daniel Kinahan's appeared at a special criminal court following his arrest in the UAE in April. And 5 people have been killed following a Ukrainian drone attack in Russia. 25 others, including a 4-year-old boy, are injured after it happened in the city of Belgorod overnight.
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7: Rain across northern England easing, a cool night to the north of this with a few showers, milder further south but still with clear spells.
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12: Right, we have to start with the news that it looks like Vinicius Junior's deal is off for the Arsenal. Is Gabby right to say that the Gunners were deluded to ever think that they could get the Brazilian star?
13: Vinicius Junior cuts back inside. Brilliant goal! Absolutely brilliant goal! A moment of absolute genius! and Vinicius Junior celebrates.
1: Guimaraes delivers again. Guns missed it, headed in. Vinicius Junior for two.
14: If it happens, it's going to be mind-blowing, not only for Arsenal, but for the Premier League.
15: Arsenal are already Premier League champions. They were Champions League finalists. It probably goes down, what, biggest signing in Premier League history?
9: Arsenal can do no more, and now Real feel they are the front runners and that Vinny Jr. wants to stay.
16: Never going to happen. You're leaving Real Madrid to go to the Premier League. And that's no disrespect to Arsenal. I just can't. When was the last time Real Madrid lost a young, world-class quality player like that to the Premier League? No chance.
17: There is a bigger understanding between the parties, and yeah, that's it.
18: The dream was alive, but we move on, and I look forward to booing him should Real Madrid come to the Emirates.
12: So it looks like Vinny Jr. is staying at Real Madrid. Arsenal fans, it was good to dream and be hopeful, but the hope kills you in the end. Gabby, do you think a player would ever choose Arsenal over Real Madrid?
19: No. You know, like Laura Kirk Francis, I love her, but she's deluded as well. I think it's just a part of being an Arsenal fan. Piers Morgan deluded. He's been tweeting non-stop for the last month. Oh, he's coming. This is the... No, he's not.
12: Sorry, in their defence, Gabby, this chat is out there for a reason. It's because Vinicius Jr. has expressed interest in joining Arsenal.
19: Have you heard
12: if
19: that?
12: His deal.
19: Have you heard that?
12: That's why Arteta's so hot on it.
19: Have you heard him say that?
12: Have I heard Vinicius Jr. Come out and say that? No, of course I haven't, because he's not said that. Because the streets are talking and Mama's
19: he
12: got an ear.
19: The streets.
12: Yeah. No smoke without fire. Of course not. He is interested in the Arsenal project. He's to leave Real Madrid.
19: Arsenal going for Vinny Jr. is like me sending Rihanna a message on Instagram saying that I'd love you to come to the ball ring in Birmingham. I want to take you around Birmingham on a date. Like, it's not going to happen. Like, he's not leaving Real Madrid to come to Arsenal, one league title in over 20 years, can't win a Champions League in their whole existence. He's not going to come to Arsenal. He's used Arsenal to get an extra £5, £6, £7, £8 million a year. And he's going to sign a new contract to Arsenal. I mean, sign a new contract to Real Madrid. Simple what he's doing. Mm. Arsenal been used.
12: Did you ever shoot your shot with Rihanna, though? Did you ever do it?
19: I might have. Yeah, I might have. That's private business.
12: But,
19: I might have.
12: But the point is, we know that Arsenal have made a go at Vinicius Jr. So they've tried.
19: And maybe I tried and it didn't work out.
12: Oh, that's embarrassing.
19: Yeah, but it's not going to work out. It's not going to work out for Arsenal, is it?
12: You make me cringe.
19: No. One league title in over 20 years. Never won the Champions League. Can't sit at the big table of the Champions League winning clubs like Villa, Nottingham Forest, Celtic.
12: Ooh.
19: And you think you're going to go and sign Vinny Jr., the fan base that Vinny Jr.'s got in South America because he plays for Real Madrid.
12: It's not.
19: Rodri's doing everything he can, probably, to get out of Manchester City to go to Real Madrid. Haaland will go to Real Madrid at some point in his career.
12: It's not dead yet. Let's head to the phone lines now. 03717 22 3 4 is the number to call.
19: Here we go.
12: The Gunner is with us now. Neil, good morning to you. Are you deluded, Neil?
20: Every football fan's deluded, aren't they? And I've been going to Arsenal for over 50 years. The only thing I'd like to say to Gabby, first of all, one point quickly. Robert Perez chose Arsenal over Madrid because of Wenger. And Rihanna also is a regular at Arsenal. So there's two things that are ready to sort him out. On the other side of it, I just think Arsenal deserve a lot of credit. For the way the club has grown, and I was just telling, I've been 50, I've seen the ups and downs of Arsenal, but in the last 7 years, they've grown massively. This is official figures from the Metropolitan Police. 1.1 million people on the streets after they won the league, more than any other club that could in England. I lived in China for many years. I never thought Arsenal would be compared in the same bracket to Liverpool. However, there was 1 million people on the streets of Africa when Arsenal won the league. You know, so the growth of Arsenal has been incredible. And I don't know why, because Gabby's completely right.
19: Who counted that million?
20: Sorry?
19: Who counted that million?
20: From the Metropolitan Police.
19: Oh, you said 1 million in Africa, did you say?
20: Yeah, the Kenya, Uganda, they quoted that on their website.
19: It was all counted.
20: They're people.
19: Okay. Yeah.
20: So, the growth of Arsenal has been phenomenal, with them only winning one league title. And I think they deserve a lot more credit. One, they're at the London's club. They're probably the most multicultural supported team in the country, and they're definitely in London. Mm-hmm. And so there's a lot of pluses. Of course, they're delusional, but I think now is what, and I've got to come to the terms of it, Arsenal are going to be in for these players because of their financial clout. They made 760 million last year, and with this worldwide appeal.
19: How many fans in China were on the streets and Asia?
20: Yeah, sorry?
19: How many fans are on the streets in China and parts of
12: Neil,
19: Asia?
12: Neil, ignore him. He's that
19: way. I'm wondering the figures.
12: You know, why would Neil know that off the top of his head?
19: He knows Africa and he knows London. I'm just wondering Asia.
12: Neil, listen.
20: In Asia, they're regarded as the third biggest supported club after
12: there you go.
19: Okay.
12: Neil, the stat man, thank you very much for your call this morning. But has Gabby got a point? Has Vinicius Jr. used Arsenal to get a new contract, the contract he wants at Real Madrid? Gabby, you've set off the Arsenal fans. Shocker Rooney, Top Sport presenter and huge Arsenal fan. Joe Bea is on his holiday, but he's taken the time to send you this lovely message.
0: Why are we deluded? Because somebody wants to come and play for the Premier League champions. Listen, mate, it's possible. Vinny Jr. is looking at Arsenal and thinking, this is a club I would play for. Let me tell you what, if they don't sort out the image rat situation, oh, he's coming. He's coming to us. There's none of this, oh, he's using us for a contract. No. It's a negotiation thing. You've played football. You've played football at the highest level. You know how it goes. Doesn't make us deluded for believing that he wants to come. Was Ozil deluded? Was Dennis Bergkamp deluded? No. It happens. But let me tell you something, mate. You got a big game to worry about. PSG coming up. And I reckon it's going to be 5-6-0. Konza's going to realise, it's time for me to go, mate. There's nothing that this club can offer. Just like the rest of your boys have done so. Just jump ship, you know? It's going to happen again. Focus on your club.
12: I agree with you, though, and it's still not completely over.
19: Do you mean you agree?
12: Because I think Vinicius may want to go to Arsenal.
19: What for?
12: If it doesn't happen at Real Madrid, if the image rights don't happen, he's expressed
19: Vinny Jr. win a Ballon d'Or?
12: He would have interest in Arsenal.
19: Will he win a Ballon d'Or at Arsenal playing left back?
12: You just need to wait for it all to be over. Don't speak too soon now, Agbon Lahore. Gabby's essentially saying that Real Madrid is just a much bigger club. Gabby, if Arsenal had won the Champions League last season, would Vinicius Jr. be considering this move?
19: No.
12: But they would win the Champions League. They would be considered a huge club, but he still wouldn't come. Still wouldn't think that Arsenal fans
19: would
12: have
19: Vinny Jr.,
12: hope for that.
19: I'm looking and saying, you know what? If I'm leaving Real Madrid, I'm going to historic clubs that have won multiple European Cups. You know,
12: what if he wants to be part of new history, though?
19: Inter Milan, Juventus, these big, big clubs. Not Arsenal. They haven't won one Champions League. That's just facts.
12: Marcus,
19: I'm not being disrespectful, just
12: Marcus,
19: honest.
12: Marcus, thanks for your call. Hussein is with us now. Good morning, Hussein.
19: Good morning.
21: Good morning, Shaban.
12: Morning.
21: Oh, Agbon Lahore. You're making me boil right now. I can't stand you, mate.
19: Oh.
21: You know, what have you won? What have you actually won, Gabby? You've not won nothing.
19: Yeah.
21: All you keep doing is just criticize Arsenal. What have you actually won?
19: Nothing, mate.
21: You know, it's actually funny that I used to like you as a striker, but now I can't even, I don't know what I used to see in you, because you've won absolutely nothing. And Arsenal are going to win stuff.
19: You used to like me, you said.
21: Yeah, I used to, but now...
19: What did you like about me, though, from before?
21: Now is your big gob. Sorry to say that. You keep criticizing Arsenal. But you just don't see how Arsenal are actually making... They're going places right now. We've just won the Premier League. You just even don't appreciate that we did that, because you just don't hate Arsenal. That's your issue.
19: I love Arsenal.
21: No, you don't.
19: I do. Thierry Henry is my favourite player. I've got his shirt that I wear at home.
21: Don't insult my intelligence, Gabby, please.
19: I love Arsenal, mate.
21: No, you don't.
19: I do.
21: Let me finish by saying this.
19: Okay.
21: Why will not, what's his name, Vinny not come to Arsenal? Because we are building. Why should he stay in Real Madrid? Especially what happened between him and Jose. You know, I don't know if I'm going to get anywhere with you, but I said what I wanted to say.
12: Maybe Rob, the Spurs fan, agrees with you, Gabby.
19: I don't know.
12: Rob?
19: Good morning, Rob.
22: Hi, Shaman. Hi, Gabby.
19: Go
22: Gabby,
19: on,
22: you are 100% right, mate. Luke's Arsenal is very deluded thinking they can finish the studio.
19: It's incredible, isn't it, mate?
22: Yeah, I don't know where they think they're coming from. They're a southwest London team, you know what I mean?
19: It's like me trying to go and get a new car and like trying to think I'm going to get a Bugatti. Like, it's not going to happen.
22: They need to get their own theme tune as well. They still hear song from their ladies' theme as well, you know?
19: Do you know what it is, though, Rob? Rob, I look at it like, jokes aside, and I say, like, Vinny Jr. is obviously using this interest from Arsenal to get the money that he wants in Real Madrid. Real Madrid, multiple Champions Leagues, the fan base that Real Madrid have got across the world, the South American, Brazilians that are big Vinny Jr. fans because he plays for Real Madrid. You know, there's a reason why Rodri wants to go there now and Haaland will go there eventually. Like, the biggest club in the world. Why would you want to leave them to come to Arsenal if it's not for money?
12: He has expressed interest.
19: Shaban spoke to him, by the way, on FaceTime, and he's told Shaban on FaceTime he wants to come to Arsenal.
12: He has expressed interest if he doesn't stay at Real Madrid.
19: How do you know?
12: So why would Arsenal fans not get excited about that? Of course you'd be excited about the idea.
22: Why would you get excited about getting a player which only in your dreams you're ever going to sign, because you couldn't afford his wages every year?
12: Because the dream felt a little bit closer. It felt a little bit close to reality. Rob, you've made Gabby's morning. Thank you very much for your call.
19: Rob's a man of honour. Mm. And he speaks the truth.
12: A lot of people will completely agree with you.
19: Like a Lannister.
12: They will. A Lannister.
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12: So it's been a big season for many Premier Leagues at number nines, with fans having high expectations of their strikers to bang in the goals. Well, Gabby is here to give you a fans' reality check, telling you why many goals you should expect from your star strikers this season and how many they should be looking to get. Let's start with this man.
30: Given away by McCarthy, Isak! He's off and running!
12: Isak, Alexander Isak.
19: Yes.
12: After the whole drama leaving Newcastle last summer, what the Newcastle fans went through, he arrived at Liverpool, unfortunate with his injury, and it's just not happened.
19: Yeah, I think the injury was unfortunate, wasn't it? And also, did he handle the competition? You know, Ekitike come in and you didn't know which one was going to be the main guy as that striker. We know that both of them can play off that left. But now, Ekitike snapped Achilles. He won't be playing till maybe February, March with that injury. So he's the main man at Liverpool. Last season, even though he had 14 Premier League appearances, only 3 goals, 1 assist. You know what Liverpool need this season? They need £115 million striker to play like one. And they need him to have a season like he had in 2024-2025 for Newcastle, where he got 23 Premier League goals in 34 Premier League appearances. He owes Liverpool that this season. There's no more, you know, with chains of team. No. This is Salah's gone. I'm not going to be able to replace Salah. There's no one out there that can get Salah's numbers, left-footed winger on that side that they realistically can get. You're the main man. Simple as that. Can Zobas lie? Can, if Harvey Elliott stays there, if Curtis Jones stays there, Kirk is at left-back, can they give him the service, Isak, that he's going to need to score these goals?
12: If he can get back to that form, yeah, that form that he had at Newcastle, he could be so dangerous at Liverpool this season.
19: Of course. Listen, it's about service. Maybe joining Liverpool, the players didn't really know, and he didn't know how to play with these players. Let's not forget, Salah was still playing a lot last season, and everything goes through Salah. You know, Salah gets into positions where maybe he could set Isak up for a chance, and he shoots at Newcastle. Everything was going to him. So that's a change now. But with Salah leaving now, he's the main man. Simple as that. Ekotike is injured. He has to be running to them channels. Some of the goals he was scoring. Look what he was doing to Arsenal. Look what he was doing to Van Dijk and Konate. He was bullying them. He was all over them. Out-pacing them. Out-strengthening them. Out-jumping them for headers. An outstanding striker at Newcastle. He looked okay at the World Cup as well for Sweden. Whenever I watched him, he looked okay, he looked sharp. But he really has to give back to Liverpool, because Liverpool fans as well, you know, they've been spoiled over the years. The Robbie Fowlers, the Michael Owens, Ian Rush, you go back to Luis Suarez, Daniel Sturridge, Fernando Torres. He has to put in the performances, and he has to be hungry as well and work hard.
12: How important is it that Florian Wirtz has a good season to benefit the likes of...
19: Just as much pressure on him as well. Wirtz, the same. You know, you've been brought in for record $113 million as well. Similar fees to Isak. And last season was, okay, hard for a player coming into a new league. You know, it's very physical, the Premier League, compared to maybe the Bundesliga. But this season, he's another one. These Liverpool fans will look at Wirtz and Isak, and there's no excuses. Don't want to hear it. They have to perform now. Wirtz is a player for me that I don't think he's ever going to score a lot of goals. Whenever I watch him, he prefers to get an assist. He gets into chances and he's not a great finisher. Always makes the sort of wrong decision. But he has to get his assist. If he's not scoring goals, Wirtz, he has to be creating a lot of assists.
12: Okay, Gabs, let's turn our attention to the red side of Manchester.
1: Send it back towards goal, it's in! And it's Šeško! Game on at Old Trafford! Šeško with his third goal of the week!
12: Benjamin Šeško.
19: He got better with every game he played.
12: He really did.
19: Yeah, 11 goals in 30 appearances he got in the Premier League last season. I predict him to get 15 minimum this season. And from the pictures I saw at pre-season, he's bulked up. He looks a lot stronger. He's going to get used to playing with his teammates. But when I look at Šeško, I look more at, like, it happened with Højlund as well. The frustration from that forward line at Manchester United. You know, on that right-hand side, Mbeumo and Diallo, they love cutting in. Off the left-hand side, if it was Cunha, they love cutting in. He needs players to go on the outside and get crosses in. And he's there. He's a physical presence. And he will score goals. Bruno Fernandes out with assists for him last season. They've got Tielemans in there now, who's another player who can add assists to Šeško. But I'm excited to see him again. I think he will do very good this season.
12: I'm excited as well. I mean, that's the thing with Brian Mbeumo. He was absolutely outstanding last season. Manchester United fans love him. But what we did see towards the end of the season was Šeško really starting to hit form, and Michael Carrick continuously using him as that impact sub. You wonder if you're going to see him challenging to start, you know?
19: Yeah, but it's competition for places, and there's so many games now. Champions League, you know, rotation as well. They're not blessed with centre-forwards. He's the only one. Xerxes will leave. Maybe Manchester United bring him one more.
12: Okay. What about this striker then?
2: White with a low cross. Jokeric can't miss this one. It's spilled by Sanchez. It goes into his path.
12: Viktor Jokeric. Split opinion last year. Arsenal fans stuck by him. He's not just a flat track bully with a bad first touch. Well, to be fair to him, at the end of the day, he did end up 14 Premier League goals. That's not to be sniffed at.
19: Not at all. No, he got a few penalties in that, didn't he? I don't know the exact amount of penalties he got. Listen, I think he's a limited striker in what he can provide. Can he hold the ball up? Yes. Can he be a pest and bully defenders? Yes. With time, can he finish? Yes, he can. But I just think sometimes when looking for that extra yard of pace he hasn't got, I look at Haaland. You know, he's a million miles off an Erling Haaland. But what he can offer Arsenal, because Arsenal spread the goal so much throughout that team, do they need a striker who's scoring 20, 25 league goals? Maybe not. Maybe that's what they could need to win the Champions League. But when you've got Gimiras in there, he will bring in goals. Declan Rice got 5 goals last season. Yusaka, Madueke, Zolis and Martinelli will chip in as well. Odegaard, Eze, Gabriel Jesus, Havertz, Marino. They've got so many players that will put in their fair share of goals. Jokeres, I think, definitely double figures, minimum.
12: What's it? Sorry, minimum double figures.
19: Minimum double figures, yeah.
12: You would expect from him this season.
19: 100%.
12: Even got, with the share the goals that they did last season.
19: Yeah, but I think if he got 14 last season, he's going to want to do better than last season. So I can imagine 15 and over 15 goals.
12: And that would be good.
19: Minimum. For a player like Jokeres, because Arsenal all the ball every game they play, mostly the service that he gets. He missed a lot of chances last season as well. He'll want to do better, and he did look sharp as well at the World Cup.
12: He did. Okay, good luck to him. Finally, the veteran Danny Welbeck.
2: And Welbeck is there to finish it, and he does. For the sixth time in 8 games against Chelsea, Danny Welbeck is enjoying a renaissance.
12: You speak about Jokeres getting 14 goals last season. Danny Welbeck got 13 Premier League goals last season for Brighton. He's now at Chelsea. How important is he to this side? But also the fact that when he does come on and he does play, it looks like he's going to find the back of the net.
19: I think he scores more than 13 Premier League goals. Yeah, I predict more than 15 goals of Danny Welbeck, because watching Danny Welbeck, he doesn't look like one of them strikers that you say, oh, you know, he looks like he's in his mid-30s. He's still athletic. He's still technically gifted. Some of the little movements that he makes and goals that he scores are very good. And I look at João Pedro as a striker that sometimes he'll drift over to that left-hand side. He played many times last season off the left. Daniel Welbeck will be ahead of Liam Delap as well, for sure. I think he's a better striker. Delap might end up leaving. So I think Daniel Welbeck will play more football than what people expect.
12: We've been talking about embarrassing injuries all morning because something very, very serious has happened to our very own Jamie O'Hara. He's sent us to us, by the way, to explain his food poisoning situation.
6: Boys, it's not good. I'm in a bad place. I can't come on. I'm struggling. I'm out in Portugal. Got food poisoning from cheese on toast. And you'll love this one as well, right? The restaurant that I got it from. Do you know what it was called? Fat Cats. Fat Cats. Honestly, absolute stinker. I'm dying. Sums me up, doesn't it?
12: But if you're watching...
19: How pale he is?
12: He is whiter than...

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0: 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Mr. Q.
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12: Alleged organised crime boss Daniel Kinahan has been charged and taken to jail in Dublin. The boxing promoter, who's in his late 40s, was arrested in relation to alleged serious organised crime offences. Ireland sent a jet to take him from Dubai after he was extradited. Irish Prime Minister Micheál Martin has highlighted the joint efforts involved.
13: I pay tribute to the authorities in the United Arab Emirates for the strong cooperation with Ireland over recent years in this field more generally.
12: Israeli Prime Minister Benjamin Netanyahu has rejected Donald Trump's Board of Peace plan for Gaza. He says his military won't withdraw from the territory until Hamas fully disarms and insists there'll be no Palestinian state in Gaza or the West Bank as long as he's leader. A teenager's died after getting into difficulty in a lake in Cumbria. Emergency services were called at around 4:30 p.m. Saturday to Grasmere in the Lake District. The 19-year-old died in hospital. In sport, Rangers are still searching for their first Scottish Premiership win under new manager Derek McInnes after losing 2-1 at home to Hibs. But after just two top-flight games in charge, he says now's not the time to panic.
14: We're not as bad as some people will be saying in a minute, and I think it's important that we just batten down the hatches, stay strong, stay together. We try as a club come out of this window strong, and we will.
12: Rangers are already 5 points behind defending champion Celtic, who thrashed Kilmarnock 5-1. Hearts beat Dundee United 4-0, and it was goalless between Motherwell and Falkirk. Sheffield United avoided a first-round upset in the EFL Cup with a 3-0 win at Mansfield. And the UK has broken the record for the number of days in a year where temperatures of 30 degrees Celsius or above are recorded somewhere in the country. Temperatures went over 30 in southeast England as the UK prepares for a fifth heatwave in the next coming week. And that's the latest.
15: 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It's 2026! 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
16: You've been listening to The Breakfast Show this morning. Mr. Abonlahor has been having his say, hasn't he, on all things Arsenal. They played a pre-season friendly yesterday against Real Betis.

0: Dublin got beat by 3-1. I know that people's heads are falling off on social media. People are getting stuck into it and all this type of stuff. I don't know about you, mate, but I don't look too much into pre-season games. I know it's a 3-1 defeat against a team that they should probably be turning over, but at this stage of the career, at this stage of the season, it's about getting your legs together, isn't it? And getting yourself... what are you smiling at? Are you saying... are you going on a different angle?
1: No.
0: I don't look too much into that result. Do you look into it?
1: Well, yesterday we're talking about... Genoa getting spanked 10-1 by Bournemouth.
0: Yeah.
1: You know what I mean? And look, as I said, I didn't look into it then. I'm not going to start looking into it now because it's Arsenal.
0: You said yesterday, though, when you've had pre-seasons, right? Sometimes you've had stinking pre-seasons and then the season starts really, really well.
1: Yeah.
0: But then you've had great pre-seasons and then the season starts stinking.
1: Yeah.
0: So again, do you look too much into a result like that yesterday?
1: No, I don't. I think, and people are different, teams are at different stages of their pre-season.
0: Yeah, half their lads are still on the beach, mate. Yeah. From the summer break.
1: Exactly, so it's not going to be like first teamers in that squad. So no, why would you look too much into it? It was just things that was probably, you had to play a lot of youth players, but maybe. And things didn't go the way that they wanted it to go, but they got the minutes. It's all about getting the minutes in pre-season. And you want to kind of sharpen up from probably the last 2 games of pre-season before you go into the real season. So the last game is really important because that's your shape. That's what you've been working on all that time.
0: Yeah.
1: But the first 2, 3, maybe 4 games is just getting your grounding and getting your bearings.
0: Social media is a funny place. Like, people's heads falling off yesterday with Arsenal's result and like, oh, we need this and we need that and it's not going to be the same as the next. Listen.
1: Well, everyone needs a lot of things, you know? So do other teams.
0: Yeah, but Arsenal are absolutely still the favourites to win the league this year.
1: Of course they are, yeah. Unless Rodri stays, eh?
0: Yeah, you know that. The big thing for Arsenal, and we said it on yesterday's show, is the situation with Saliba. How long is Saliba out for? Mm. That's the big thing.
1: I think
0: as it stands right now, with the amount of churn that has been in managerial positions with other teams that would be vying for the league, mm-hmm. Arsenal are in a prime position. They've got a man there that has been there for a period of time, knows the club inside out. He's mm-hmm. picked all these players. He's coached all these players. They've just won the league. They've gone deep in the Champions League last season. Arsenal are in prime position to go again and attempt to win it. Yeah. Again and go back to back, which would be a sensational achievement. The result yesterday is a little bit of a nothing. They just added Bruno Guimaraes to their midfield. Yeah, of course you could add 1, maybe 2 more players, but Arsenal are absolutely in prime position to be winning the league, right? The Gia Gabby's thoughts on the Vinicius Junior thing this morning?
1: I heard a lot of Gabby this morning. Even in the breaks, he was coming out having a little chat, saying, "Who do Arsenal think they are?" And I'm like, listen, mate, Gabs, don't get me involved. But Gabs, he's on the side. Most of the stuff he says is facts. It's coming from facts. He does sound like a little bit of a hater. Don't get me wrong. But he only... let me just tell you something about our Gabs, right? The more you lay it on him on social media, more you call in and give him a bit, he loves it. He's thriving. So give it... If you're giving it to him more and you think you're getting under his skin, he's thickening up. He's like, yeah, the shield, the armor's coming out, and he'll give it back to you even more. So,
0: our Arsenal
1: don't get sucked into it.
0: His argument this morning.
1: Actually, get sucked into it because the more cools, the better.
0: His argument this morning was, are Arsenal big enough for Vinicius Jr.?
1: Is that the lyrics he said?
0: That's the angle that he was going with this morning.
1: Are Arsenal big enough for Vinny Jr.?
0: Yeah. Are they a big enough club to attract Vinicius Jr.?
1: That's a good question. I mean, so what we're going on? What
0: you want basic metrics?
1: Yeah, basic metrics. Metric are going off?
0: Right.
1: Have we studied this before you say anything?
0: Yeah. Listen, right, his argument this morning was about history, wasn't it? It was about European Cups. It was about being Champions League winners. It was about history of the club and being able to attract a player of that magnitude to the club because of what they've done in the past, right? And his argument was, well, Arsenal haven't done that, so therefore they can't attract it.
1: What? Done what, though?
0: Won the Champions League, won the Champions League Cup and stuff like that in order to attract Vinicius Jr. in. But they're thereabouts.
1: They come close, mate.
0: They're there or thereabouts. From a basic metric point of view, right, in the modern world, when you look at, for example, social media followers, look at how many people follow Vinicius Jr. on social media, on Instagram. Give me the figure. I know what the figure is. I know what it's plus anyway. I don't know exact, but I know what it's plus.
1: Vinny Jr.
0: On Instagram, you'll see that there's 60 million plus people that follow him, right?
1: Vinny Jr.
0: 64 million.
1: 64.1 million.
0: Yeah, so he's quite a popular lad on social media, right? That would instigate, it would give you a rough guide on the metrics of how big of a star Vinicius Jr. is. Go and have a look at Arsenal.
1: Arsenal Football Club.
0: Arsenal Football Club as a brand. Arsenal Football Club as a brand. Give me the basic metrics when you're talking about followers worldwide on Instagram.
1: 32.
0: Half. Million. Half. Right? For me, when you're
1: that's bad.
0: When you're talking about brands and when you are talking about being able to attract the biggest, and that's what he is. He is a brand. Listen, he's a sensational footballer, but he's a brand as well. Being able to attract him to you. Yeah. There's only one football club in the whole of the United Kingdom that could attract someone like Vinicius Jr.
1: Who have we got here?
0: Mate, there's one.
1: Who? Man United?
0: There's only Manchester United as a brand that could attract him. And people will come at me and say, well, what about Manchester
1: 65.
0: City?
1: 65.9 million.
0: City are around, what about? 55 million? 56 million? Something like that on Instagram? Something like that?
1: City. Manchester City. Yes. 56 million.
0: Look at Real Madrid.
1: What's Chelsea?
0: Look at Real Madrid. Go and look at... This is the point that I think Gabby was making this morning. I know that he was making it regarding trophies and what have you. But look at the brand value.
1: 180 million.
0: There you go. Right. That's how big that football club is.
1: Blimey, that's a lot.
0: That's how big that is as a worldwide entity. 180 million. And you're talking about him coming to a club that has 32 million followers on Instagram. Again, these are very basic metrics. Very basic metrics. But Vinicius Jr. is in a completely different stratosphere. All this talk about him coming to Arsenal throughout the whole course of the summer has just been manipulation from an agent trying to get the dude a few more quid. That's what it is. He was never in a million years going to be an Arsenal player this summer. That's what it is. It's just manipulating the market. Let's see if I can get some more money for my guy. Yeah. Why would he come to Arsenal?
1: I said that was the agent talk. Agent talk, just using Arsenal as a
0: leverage,
1: a tool.
0: Yeah. Arsenal are interested. Oh, right, wicked, brilliant. Arsenal, champions of England. Right, well, let's use them. Yeah. Let's use them. Go back to the table with the Real Madrid lads. Yeah, he's coming out of contract. You know what I mean? He needs a few more zeros on this contract.
1: Yeah.
0: Okay. We're going to sign Yandy Mande. Let's put some pressure on you. Now, don't worry about that. Vinny Jr. ain't going nowhere.
1: Yeah.
0: Is he?
1: You can't leave. I just don't see leaving Real Madrid as a... Unless you don't leave Real Madrid unless Real Madrid leaves you.
0: That's it,
1: mate.
0: Unless you come to the end of your time on your way, son.
1: Can't have a supermodel girlfriend and you leaving your supermodel girlfriend.
0: She leaves you.
1: For the dinner lady. Like,
0: for what I mean. The dinner lady. You can't call Arsenal a dinner lady.
1: Well, it's love, innit? It's love. I'm just joking.
0: Are they in prime position to win the league this year, though?
1: Yeah, definitely.
0: Even with or without Vinicius Jr.?
1: Yeah.
0: Are they in prime position?
1: Yeah.
0: They are the front runners.
1: Yeah.
0: So all this yesterday with Real Betis and stuff like that, calm. Just don't worry. You've still got a lot of top players to come back. The key thing at the start of this season is going to be, one, managing the minutes of Declan Rice, because obviously he's had a hell of a year last year.
1: Hell of a year.
0: And that needs to be 60 managed.
1: 60-odd games, isn't he?
0: At the start, exactly. Mm. And Saliba being out. How does that affect your dynamic at the back? If you can manage the first 2 months of this season and be there or thereabouts.
1: It's a hard start to the season they've got, by the way.
0: It is. Listen, they start with, is it Coventry that they start with first up? And then they've got, they do have like the likes of Villa and various things like that in the first 4 or 5 games.
1: Right.
0: I get it. I get that that's tough. But if they can manage that the first couple of games, back end of the season when these lads are starting to fire again, Arsenal...
1: They'll be all right.
0: Well, they should be.
1: Yeah.
0: They should be the team.
1: Not if Man City's got Rodri.
0: I'm standing by it. If Manchester City have a fit Rodri all season, mate, they will win the league.
1: Mm. Yeah, this version of Rodri is unbelievable.
0: Look at what they've got.
1: Yeah.
0: Look at what they've got. They've got a great City from a defensive point of view, midfield point of view, and they've got the big cyborg up front doing business.
1: Yeah. Yeah. That's good. It's good for them. But they've got, listen, every team, all the top five probably teams that's going to finish top five, they've all got the best, I'd say, CDMs in the country. Do you know?
0: Go on,
1: that's what wins. I think that's what wins leagues.
0: Go on. Well, who's Arsenal's?
1: Arsenal's got, well, they're going to have Guimaraes and Rice. So they've got two.
0: Right.
1: Man City, probably Anderson and Rodri.
0: Right.
1: Chelsea, Moises Caicedo.
0: Yeah. Enzo. At the moment.
1: Liverpool.
0: That's where Liverpool are struggling.
1: They're struggling.
0: Man United, better midfield.
1: Yeah. You're right.
0: Did you just say that central defensive midfielders win leagues?
1: Yeah, they do now.
0: Do they?
1: They do. If you get a decent one, it's winning leagues. They do. And you said Rodri, that's what I'm saying. Like, it makes sense. They do win you leagues because it gives you the cover to defend. Because remember, the defences are not great like before, back in the day. They're just
0: Arsenal's is.
1: Yeah, they have. They're sturdy all across. That's why he's built a fantastic team. And that's why they go far in competitions. So there's not many Arsenals out there at the moment. Do you know what I mean?
0: Yeah.
1: So that's where I'm saying, when you've got a structure like that defensively to build from, you go on to do a lot of damage in the league, definitely. Because you concede less goals, and if you can score them, you're flying. And if you can do both, oof, you win the league.
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0: What they're doing is behaving like a big club. Yeah. For years, they've had this wage cap, which has obviously restricted them from shopping at super in certain markets. They can now shop in markets to attract certain players, and they are outbidding people. They are bringing people to the club, beating other big teams.
1: And they've got injuries as well.
0: Listen, there were a lot of people in for Tonali. They got him, right? So this is good signs from a Spurs fan point of view. Excitement, absolutely. It's going in the right direction. They're behaving in a different way. I just look at the top end of the pitch and I think to myself, is there goals there? Where's the goals coming from in this side?
1: Yeah, they'd probably need 20 goal a season striker.
0: Where is that guy? Where is it?
1: Well, there's not many in the world, is there? There's not many in the world. I think that they'd look at it, bring in Ivan Toney or try and get Harry Kane back. Imagine they'd done that.
0: Mate,
1: they'd be flying.
0: If Harry Kane came back into this Spurs side.
1: Oh, mate. It'd be lovely, innit?
0: I'd move it from top 6 to top 4 with a serious push.
1: Yeah. But they've got, listen, they've got decent players. Solanke's, because he's been hit with injuries since he's been there.
0: Is he getting you 20 goals in a season? Is Richarlison getting you 20 goals in a season?
1: Look, Richarlison, no, because we've seen his body of work. But I still have hope for Solanke if he can stay fit. I like him as a player. But he's never fit. It's the problem. And he just needs to just get that. If he can get a run of games and get that confidence, I think he could be your man. Because they've got someone there that can put the ball in the back of the net and he's just never there to be fit to play games. We've got Maddison even coming back as well. look, they've got players coming back from injury where they're going to be looking up. And if with the recruitment as well, if they get that right. Have they got it right?
0: The lads that they brought in, have you been impressed?
1: Yeah, it's been good. They've gone Andy Robertson. They've gone for
0: experience.
1: They've gone for player in midfield to bolster up that midfield, some sturdiness.
0: Absolutely.
1: Gnarly. So listen, mate, they're looking good. They've even got Kudus to come back. They got Kudus to come back on that right hand side from
0: right.
1: So mate, they've got.
0: Are they a big club or are they a wannabe big club at the moment?
1: They've always been a big club. It's not a wannabe. They've always been a big club. They've always been part of that top six.
0: Yeah, but
1: now they're behaving like a top
0: that's
1: six.
0: That's what I mean.
1: That's They're the big six now. They're in the big six talk because they're behaving like it.
0: Okay,
1: now.
0: So if they finish outside of the six,
1: then not big six.
0: No.
1: For me, it'll be surprising if they do finish outside. It would be surprising if they do finish.
0: Look at the last two seasons that they've had.
1: I know, but they should have never been there. They had no business being down there. Not just last two, last three. They've always flirted with it. They didn't need to be doing that. They had the players. Now they've got the coach, and I think that's what they heavily. And they've got a new way of thinking when the transfers and the people that's leading the club. It's all anew now. So hopefully they can just get to business. Instead of flirting with relegation, look how big their club. Their training ground's unbelievable. They've even had plans to extend, but I think it got knocked back on training ground as well. Facilities. So they're a massive club. You go to the stadium. They've got underneath the stadium. They've got F1 go karting racing thing underneath there. It's crazy. They've got so much facilities, cinemas, or everything. Mate, they've built so well. Over there now, it's just time to get the football right on the pitch, and I think they've got the framework for that.
0: Can they finish top four?
1: Top four, it's a bit of a stretch. One step at a time. You just flirted with death the other day. Let's just start rebuilding. You're asking some strange questions.
0: Why am I?
1: They just need to get top.
0: Why am I asking strange questions?
1: Listen, for them, they just need to get top 10. Yeah, but I think they can
0: top 10.
1: Yeah, because of where they were before, they just avoided relegation. Come on. Let's give them a bit of time.
0: Listen, you just don't want to give them any prayers because you're West Ham.
1: No, let's just give them a bit of time. Let the Zerbis come in. Let's see what you can do. Once we start, when they start going, and then I start seeing, then I can assess it better. But right now,
0: all right. Who did they finish above this season? Right, who did they finish above? I'll give you the teams. I'll throw the teams out at you. You tell me yes
1: who
0: or no.
1: Who did they finish above?
0: Yeah, who did they finish above? Right, given the business, given the manager, given everything that's going on right now, as it stands right now, did they finish above Liverpool?
1: There and thereabout, they're around the same place, I'd say. Right now, just the way the shape of Liverpool is at the moment because of the...
0: Yes or no? Not there or thereabouts, yes or no? Do they finish above Liverpool?
1: No.
0: Do they finish above Manchester United?
1: No.
0: Do they finish above Chelsea?
1: No. I've got to say no.
0: I assume you're going to say no for Manchester City and Arsenal as well?
1: Yeah.
0: Right, so where are we there? So you got Arsenal, you got City... Chelsea. So you're looking at sixth at the moment for Tottenham Hotspur.
1: Right there.
0: What about other teams that did incredibly well last year, like Bournemouth? Are they going to finish above Bournemouth?
1: Yeah, I reckon they'll be in around it. That's their group. That's where they're floating.
0: Are they going to finish above Aston Villa?
1: They're around that same area there, Aston Villa.
0: So now we're down to eighth?
1: No. I'm not saying it could be any of them. It could be eighth, seventh or sixth. It's just how they're feeling.
0: What were you sitting on the fence today? What's up with you?
1: I'm not. I'm just saying.
0: Come on, man.
1: I'm just being real. I don't want to be too, like, extra and say, yeah, they're going to finish. I'm not like you. I wait for things to fester.
0: Yeah, but anybody could do that. Start of the season to go, right, this is what I think.
1: I'm not doing that, mate. I'm experienced enough not to do that. I don't have to do
0: it.
1: You don't have them receipts? Nah, I don't have to do it. I don't feel I need to do it.
0: Okay.
1: And I won't do it. Simple.
0: I'm going to say...
1: You can say what you want. Go on, do it.
0: I think they'll finish sixth.
1: So we're around the same mark. Yeah, we're around the same mark. Sixth.
0: No,
1: seventh. Fifth. Why do you have to go the extra mile for?
0: Fifth, because they don't have an extra workload. So I think they've just got to concentrate on doing well in the league, haven't they?
1: Yeah.
0: So yeah, fifth.
1: Fifth. All right.
0: I think there's other teams in and around them that might have too big of a workload this year.
1: Okay. I can get down with that. It's good.
0: I think fifth would be good for Spurs.
1: I could follow you into that realm.
0: Yeah?
1: Yeah.
0: You're with me on that?
1: Yeah.
0: Ben, come on, man. Let's get this thing going. Coley sat on the fence. He's unsure, Ben, right? I'm telling you, I'm optimistic top six. I've even said fifth. You might even be on the cusp of fourth. Where are you at, Ben?
8: Morning, Adam. Morning, Colin.
1: Morning, mate.
8: I personally think playing one game a week, just like Newcastle a few years ago and United last season, there is no reason top four isn't possible. And potentially it's a bit of a shout, but I don't see why not. Bar maybe Arsenal and Man City, we couldn't even push for the title this season.
0: Mate, I love it when people two-foot the radio. Look, he's come straight in. He's gone no nonsense. We're in a title race.
1: Mate, he's two-footed.
0: Yeah, what's wrong with that? Let him speak. Go on, Ben.
1: Mate, he's put his head where it hurts.
8: We've backed the manager.
0: Yeah.
8: Obviously, we still massively need to look at the front line. I think Mateus, Tell, Richarlison, Solanke, they're not good enough to go top four or even win.
0: Yeah.
8: But I think maybe one or two. I heard Osimhen was possibly linked.
0: Love this.
8: I've heard obviously Jack Poe. I've obviously heard Savinho. We get one or two of them signings over the line. There is no reason playing once a week.
0: Yeah. Galacticos. I love it. The Galacticos of Spurs, man.
1: Of North London.
8: 100%. I think you look at, like I said, Arsenal, Man City are obviously above a cut above the rest. But Chelsea, I don't think they're going to do much this season, personally. I think United could be sneaky, but again,
1: Ben,
8: I think there's weakness there.
0: Ben.
8: But
0: go on, Ben. Ben. I love it. Ben. All in, Ben. All in.
1: Ben. Do you know where you were last season, bruv? Do you know what you're doing? Do you know what you've been doing? You know what you've been doing these last two, three seasons? For you to go from two, three seasons,
0: yeah,
1: flirting with death, right?
0: Champions.
1: Now you're going, bro. Just think about what you're
0: saying.
1: No,
0: Ben, don't back down, Ben.
1: No.
0: Chest out, man. Do it.
1: Listen, I love you Spurs fans. I love you. Honestly, there's some kind of relationship between me and you Spurs fans.
0: Love it.
1: I love it. But I'm saying, man, like, let's one step at a time.
0: No, Ben, that's not what football fans do. Don't do that, Ben.
1: One step at a time. Let's get back to level ground, man.
0: Don't do it, Ben.
1: Bro, you've been sinking. You've just fixed the hole in your boat. Fixed the hole in your boat, bro. Now you're saying we're winning the league.
0: Tell him, Ben.
1: Oh, I'm not having
8: let's get sailing. Do you know what I mean?
0: We've just fixed the hole in the boat. Let's get sailing. Yes, Ben. Yes.
11: Lyrics.
0: That's the lyrics.
1: I've got no comeback to
0: Ben,
1: that.
0: You ain't got nothing on that.
1: Nothing to
0: Josh,
1: that.
0: How are you, mate?
1: Let's get sailing. Oh, mate. Lyrics. How you doing, bro?
0: Listen, Ben says that you're winning the league, man. You're all in. You just need a striker.
13: You know what? I'm not as optimistic as Ben, but I do believe it might be top four, top six.
0: Listen, you agreed with me top six, Colin, a moment or two.
1: Mate, I'm just being kind. I'm being kind, you know, but I don't want to be hard this
13: season. We had so many injured players, but now we've got Cooley back, Kulusevski back.
1: That's true.
13: Madison's kind of at the minute he's touch and go from what I'm hearing.
0: Yeah.
13: We just need like Savinho and Gakpo to go over the line. Mm. We've got the two holding mids or the two box to box players. Mm. We're kind of sorted, to be fair with you.
0: Got the manager sorted. You know what I mean?
1: Listen, do you know what I've got to say? De Zerbi, I like him. I think he's a highly, highly talented manager, and I think you can get the best out of players. I think he's a great motivator. That's the one thing that I will always back. I love those type of managers. That.
13: Do you know what?
1: He's galvanised the team.
13: He's got Van Heck.
0: Absolutely.
13: He's got Robbo in for experience. He's got who he wanted.
0: Don't underestimate that, Van Heck. That Van Heck deal's good, mate. He's a great centre-half in. Really good.
13: Yeah, great. Yeah, especially the way he played played that football for Brighton and had those players. Yeah.
0: We had him at Blackburn on a loan, mate. He is. I know it's a step down in level, but he is mustard. Absolutely. And he was brilliant at Brighton. That is a really, really good signing for you. Really good.
13: Yeah, it's really good. I'm optimistic.
1: So not enough to win the league, though.
0: You just said you get some goals in there. Now you're challenging. Yeah. Listen,
1: anyone that gets goals challenge. Anyone like that's half decent, got a half decent manager, and can get goals. Poof, you're flying.
0: Listen,
1: it's hard to do.
0: Listen, last week, if you remember when we were talking about the beautiful divide between Arsenal and Spurs, one half of the beautiful divide, the rabbi came on the show, man.
1: The rabbi, yeah?
0: Yeah. Lee, how are you, mate?
1: Lee the rabbi.
17: Hello, my darlings. Can you hear me loud and clear?
0: We got you loud and clear, man. Listen, what's the ceiling this season? What's the thoughts going into the new season?
1: Come on, Lee.
17: The thoughts are, listen, at the moment, I think we're going to get second.
0: Yes, here we go.
17: Here we go. We're going to get second at the moment. Oh. But listen, if we buy two beautiful forwards, right? Then, sorry, Arsenal, you deluded. The title will be ours.
1: Deluded! Boy.
0: Mate, I love it.
1: Where do we start?
0: Mate, I absolutely love
1: it. I can't even hate on that.
0: No.
1: I can't hate on that.
0: This time of year.
1: You said we're finishing second.
0: Mate, I love this time of year. When you're doing radio programs at this time of year and you're speaking to fans up and down the country, that optimism, man. Everybody's buzzing. Everybody's in. Don't get me wrong. There's some level-headed fans out there that are a little bit more pessimistic and they're a little bit, oof, I don't know how this season's going to go. Nah, man. That's the type of fan I want on this show. Yeah. You get on here and say, we're winning a lot, mate. We're coming all in. Nearly got relegated last year, but nah, we are winning the lot.
1: Until that hole starts leaking again.
0: Nah, they're sailing.
1: They just
0: put on some bigger propellers, mate. They are flying. I'm all in. Do you know something? This radio station will be immense. If Spurs win the league this year, it is going to be immense.
1: What do you mean?
0: No, it'd be so funny.
1: Why are we even talking about it?
0: It would be hilarious.
1: This is not serious.
0: Do you not think it'd be funny?
1: Well, it's not serious radio anyway, but I'm just saying, this is not. What do you mean? What do you think it'll be funny?
0: The amount of heads that have fallen off in this building would be hilarious.
1: Mate.
0: You'd have to go into hiding, you.
1: Mate, I'll have to go. Mate, listen, I live in the hills, yeah? I ain't coming down.
0: Even if West Ham got promoted this season, you couldn't celebrate it.
1: I can't celebrate that.
0: If Spurs won the league.
1: It's done. I'm out for a year. You won't see me.
0: Keep them coming.
1: If you want me off the radio, yeah, because that's the only way you're going to get me off the radio.
0: Spurs,
1: if you want me off the radio, Spurs go with the league. So if you hate me that much, you got to be supporting Spurs.
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32: From the Sky News Centre at 1. Suspected crime boss Daniel Kinahan, one of the world's most wanted men, has appeared before court in Dublin after being extradited from Dubai. He's been charged with directing the activities of a criminal organisation. An Irish government jet took him from Dubai to Dublin, where he was arrested and charged upon his arrival. He's been remanded in custody. The Prime Minister's cost of living tour gets underway later, where he's expected to unveil a host of everyday fixes. Since taking office last month, Andy Burnham's already capped bus fares in England at £2 and cut VAT on household energy bills. 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
33: People think they've really been heard when they see solutions. 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
32: Hopes for a long-term settlement to rebuild Gaza through Donald Trump's 15-point plan are in tatters. Benjamin Netanyahu's rejected what's been put forward by the US President's Board of Peace.
2: Now we are talking with the Americans about this issue. They have ideas, some of which are